0: Graham Garden.
1: Good evening.
0: Quite. Challenge from Tim.
1: That is, in fact, in the Nigel Rees book of greetings. Evening version.
2: Evening, yes. Greetings in the dark.
0: Well, I happen to have it here, so I can check. Right, Barry, you can... oh, no, it's you, Tim. You try and...
1: Nigel Rees is a twit.
0: An instant challenge there from Barry Clark.
3: In his autobiography. Page 7, early revelations.
0: Yes.

0: So, Barry, it's your turn.
1: Thought it was going to rain this morning, but no.
0: Challenge from Willie Russell.
2: Nigel Book. Nigel Reeves' book of unfavorable weather conditions through the ages.
3: Another anecdote.
1: Mm. The best of Jack Scott and everything.
0: Okay. Michael, over to you then, Willie.
3: Michael Fish remembers.
2: Does he?
3: No.
2: Hello, sailor.
0: Challenge. Challenge from Graham Garden.
4: Yes, that's the Nigel Reese book of greetings for sailors.
3: It's the Nigel Reese Ted Heath book.
0: Tim, you try. Challenge.
1: From the audience, I think.
4: No, that was a quote from the Nigel Reese book of illegible graffiti.
0: Well done, Graham, and I may tell you, listeners, that the Nigel Reese book of that last round will soon be on sale, price £3.50. We go on to a round called crossbreeding, and since we're at Imperial College, we're going to mark that by playing a scientific round. I shall want our four geneticists to put their heads together, preferably on the same neck, and come up with suggestions for some new hybrid creatures. Who wants to start? I think you know they want to start, Timbrook Taylor.
5: It's an unlikely coupling, this. Eugene O'Neill, isn't it? Anyway, it's Eugene O'Neill for the purposes of this crossbreeding. Eugene O'Neill and Michael Heseltine to produce Eugene Me Tarzan.
1: What a small world. What a small world, as I always say. If you cross a campus with Michael Heseltine, you get a tin of paint, two tomatoes and an egg. Young conservatives.
2: If you cross Roy Rogers with Alexis Sale, you get that wonderful 1-2-3-4-letter word.
4: You mentioned Tarzan, there's that lovely movie of it, starring Bo Derek, and it struck my mind that if you cross Bo Derek with Boy George, you'd get something that swings through the jungle both ways.
5: You cross Margaret Thatcher with practically anything, you lose your job.
4: If you cross Norman Tebbit with J.R. Ewing, you'd get a slightly nicer version of Norman Tebbit.
1: If you cross Joan Collins with a cockatoo, I wouldn't be all surprised.
5: What a funny way of handing in your notice.
1: Yeah. Margaret Thatcher sends to practically everybody.
0: Any advance on that?
2: If you cross Rod Stewart with Bette Midler, you get a divining rod, which ignores water totally, but judges straight to the cocktail cabinet.
4: If you cross Paul Raymond with a Yeti, you'd get the abominable showman.
5: If you cross Cyril Smith with a Catholic priest, you'd get Father Fattest.
0: Well, some marks were earned there as we go on to the next game, which is a game called Just a Minute. And this is a musical round, I have to say that in advance, in which the team members attempt to sing a song for a minute without hesitation, repetition or deviation. And in this instance, team's repetition will include the title of the song. And our song is Up, Up and Away. And we start with you, Graham Garden.
4: Thank you.
0: Challenge
5: repetition on the piano.
0: Yes. Just give us the last couple of bars.
1: Who's doing it? Me. Is it me?
0: It's you, Greg.
1: Somebody tell me.
2: Would you like to?
1: Oh, close.
2: Hesitation.
1: Would you like to ride in my beautiful balloon? How would the person I'm talking to enjoy gliding in this belonging to me gorgeous inflated object? We could float among the stars together, you and I.

0: splendid. My repetition of my.
1: Timber Taylor. Repetition of my. I thought there was, and certain amount of hesitation there, too. Will you. Will you take it up, sir?
2: Dirigible. Brilliant.
3: The world. Can I have a bit of tune, please, Colin?
0: That piano's damp, isn't it?
3: There's some tune.
2: In your sumptuous, gas-filled method of transport, it wears a nicer visage. In their wondrous bag of air, we can sing a song and go on water by the silver sky. For they are able to flap their wings. They are able.
1: Challenge, thank God for that. Graham.
0: Repetition of they.
1: Yes, it was repetition of they. Yes. A certain amount of deviation, too. Let's do another song now and start with you, Barry. Try and move it along a bit quicker. Please. Now, our second song is I Know an Old Lady. Barry.
0: Well, we know that, but I mean.
4: Nothing to sing about.
0: Your secret is safe with us. Ah, I know an old lady.
1: Challenge from Tim.
3: Deviation.
1: Well,
0: yes. Great stuff,
3: no,
0: mate.
3: When no, you I say don't... know an old lady, in it the is... biblical sense?
0: I didn't mean I had carnival knowledge of her, no.
3: I'm sorry, I withdraw the challenge.
1: If you think that's deviation.
0: I withdraw the challenge.
1: If you think that's deviation, wait till you hear what she did to the fly. Timbrook Taylor's withdrawn the challenge.
0: You're very biting the thread.
1: So we'll go on to you, Willie Rushton.
2: What? How far did you get?
1: You didn't get very far.
2: To swallow the fly. Heaven knows personally for choir. L. Stuff the insect down her. I guess she'll die.
0: Challenge from Barry Crump. Scansion, it's atrocious, this. I mean, it's limping and stumbling along.
1: I'm not accepting music criticism. Carry on.
0: Thank you.
1: Carry
0: you
1: on
0: never did.
3: You never did. You never did.
2: I guess she'll die. I am cognizant of this geriatric city who gobbled a spider, has wriggled and squirmed and several other things I shan't mention inside her. She gurgitated, as opposed to regurgitated. You must be, I mean, think about it. Gurgitated this other.
1: Challenge from Graham.
0: Repetition of gurgitated.
2: That's regurgitated.
1: Well, she didn't finish the song. Graham.
0: But I don't know why she swallowed the fly. I guess she'll die.
1: Well done. And now we come to the point where I sit back and ask the teams to announce the late arrivals at the insurance salesman's ball.
3: Would you welcome, please, Mr. Shurer and his son Ian Shurer and his friend, just in case. Man from the proof.
0: And would you welcome, please, proof. Pearl Assurance and General Accident.
3: Major Clause.
0: Mr. and Mrs. in this form and I'll do the rest. And their son Phil.
3: And that well known actor God.
0: And will you welcome, please, Mr. and Mrs. Theodore and their son, the Chinese insurance salesman, Fu Tin Theodore.
3: Put in the door.
0: People are nodding and saying that's true.
2: Yeah, comes in. That lisping, ginger-haired knight, third party risk. Risk.
3: Yeah. Comes Father Christmas, rather surprisingly, and his helpers, those little clauses they don't tell you about.
0: Another traveller come a long way, Mustafa Morcover.
3: And from Scotland, Mr. and Mrs. Dunahan to be covered, and their son,
5: can do no harm to the company. Usually weekends we're interested in.
0: Polly C. sneaked in unnoticed, didn't she?
3: Yes.
0: So did quite he. Right, too.
6: So did the endowment policy. But here come Mr. and Mrs. Claims Bonus and their son, Noah.
3: Rather depressing. Mr. and Mrs., your wife benefits, and their son, Hugo, your wife benefits.
1: But at this point, in response to a large number of...
3: Mr. and Mrs. Ewables. Well, their name, Ewables. Mr. and Mrs. Ewables and their heiress daughter, the highly insured Val Ewables. Oh, here come the Risk family. High risk, low risk.
1: We've had a large number of letters from listeners asking us to stop, so I shall say on behalf of the teams and myself, goodbye.
7: Barry Cryer, Graham Garden, Tim Brooke Taylor and Willie Rushton were being given silly things to do by Humphrey Littleton, with Colin Sell setting some of them to music. The programme was produced by Paul Mayhew Archer.
8: Once upon a time there was an engineer.
9: Choo-choo Charlie was his name, we hear.
8: He had an engine and he sure had fun. He used good and plenty

0: down.
1: Yes, there's coffee pot freshness in every cup of Maxwell House.
2: Time for a tiffin, fry a tiffin, a fountain biscuit chocolate bar.
3: What has a hazelnut in every bite?
4: Sorry!
3: And thick milk chocolate for your delight?
4: Sorry!
3: Nougat and caramel, golden light!
4: Sorry!
3: And don't forget the hazelnut in every bite! And again! What has a hazelnut in every bite?
4: Sorry!
3: Thick milk chocolate for your delight?
4: Sorry!
3: Nougat and caramel, golden light! And don't forget the hazelnut in every bite!

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0: What has a hazelnut in every bite?
1: Sorry!
0: And thick milk chocolate for your delight?
1: Sorry!
0: Nougat and caramel, golden light?
1: Sorry!
0: And don't forget the hazelnut in every bite! And again! What has a hazelnut in every bite?
1: Sorry!
0: Thick milk chocolate for your delight?
1: Sorry!
0: Nougat and caramel, golden light? And don't forget the hazelnut in every bite!
1: Sorry!
0: A hazelnut in every bite!
2: We had a party last night. 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
1: Hancock's Half Hour.
2: Well, now, gentlemen, the last item on the agenda of this meeting of the East Cheam Round Table is, of course, the carnival arrangements. We've had a whole fortnight to think about it. What bright ideas have we?
3: Well, Vicar, I was thinking
2: Mr. Biggs?
4: Well, obviously we need a carnival queen. I suggest we invite entries from the young ladies of the borough.
3: Well, I feel as we had a carnival queen last year, we don't want to be accused of repeating ourselves, so I suggest a little idea of mine.
2: An excellent idea. Mr. Biggs. We'll have a carnival queen again. All in favour?
4: Aye.
2: Carried.
3: Well, this idea of mine is a very interesting one because the novelty value would make a welcome change.
2: Did you have your hand up, Mr. Brown?
5: Yes, Vicar. I assume we're going to hold it in the vicarage on the lawn as we did last year.
3: Ah, well, now, I'm glad that's been brought up because thinking back over our previous fates, the vicarage has proved rather small, so I suggest the field behind the school would provide more space.
2: I take it then we're all in favour of the vicarage.
4: Aye.
3: Well, yes, I've nothing against the vicarage, but as we are hoping to cater for a much larger number of visitors this year, surely the larger the field, the more facilities we can offer.
6: Can I bring up the question of the refreshments?
2: By all means, a very important item.
3: That is my department. I've been in charge of the refreshments for the last 10 years. So, when I'm elected again...
6: Frankly, gentlemen, the refreshments last year were abominable.
4: Yeah, yeah.
3: Yes, well, I can explain that. If you remember, we had to put it back a week. And by then, the sandwiches were a bit on the curly side. They were a bit on the curly side, but I can safely say, without fear of contradiction, that this year will be a feast.
6: I propose that we elect a new catering secretary this year.
3: Oh, come now, you can hardly lay the blame at my doorstep. After all, I'm the longest-serving member of
6: this... I'm not wishing to push myself forward for this course, but if it's the wish of the committee, I'll willingly accept the responsibility and carry it out to the best of my ability.
3: Well, of course, I shall have something to say about that. I mean,
2: Very kind of you, Mr. Warren. I'm sure you do an excellent job.
3: Now, wait a minute. I've been on the Carnival Committee for many years now, and I must
2: All in favour, Mr. Warren, taking over the catering arrangements.
4: Aye.
3: But surely you...
2: The next item to be discussed is the amusement.
3: Well, of course. Now, this is where I feel I can be of most help to the committee. I've several ideas I've been turning over in my mind. I've prepared a list of the sideshows, and I've spent several nights drawing up a plan concerning the placing of the various stalls. If you'd like to gather round here, I'll explain them to
2: you. Your hand was up, Mr. Brown, I believe.
5: I suggest a roundabout this year.
3: Yes, well, I hadn't planned on having a roundabout. I don't like them personally. They can be dangerous, and of course... The insurance premium we'd have to pay would nullify the whole...
2: All in favour of a roundabout.
3: Well, I could, of course, always move the coconut shy to one side and put the roundabout in there. If you'd all gather round and see the plan I've drawn up, you'll notice the rather clever way I've arranged...
4: I've taken the liberty of drawing up a proposed plan for the placing of the sideshows this year.
2: Oh, how interesting. May we see it, Mr. Biggs?
3: Yes, well, I've got a plan here as well. If you'd all gather round,
2: Biggs, a very excellent layout. All in favour of Mr. Biggs's layout.
4: Aye.
2: Well, now, shall we move on to the next item? Who's going to open the garden fete?
4: Ah, well, this is the big problem every year, isn't it?
3: Well, I don't mind opening it for you.
2: We need a popular figure in the entertainment world.
3: Yes, well... Well... This has always been my department. Being in the business, I have a legion of friends and acquaintances who would be delighted to do the job, and very reasonably, too. 15 in one should get quite a fair job done, I reckon.
4: If we can get a big name to draw the crowds in, the success of the fete is assured.
3: Well, I've always provided you with big names in the past. What about the boy I got you the year before last? Charlie Rollspear is a lovely act. He's appearing at Scunthorpe this week in Nudes, Knees and Knockabout. And the week in question is at Aldershot in Bear It in Mind.
2: Got it?
3: Yes. Bear It in Mind, yes. Yes, he'd do it like a shot. I'll book him, shall I?
2: I don't think so. He's the one who told all those rather unfortunate jokes, isn't he?
3: Well, I admit old Charlie's a bit of a lad, but then, of course, he didn't know you were there, Vicar.
4: It's about time we had somebody decent down to open it. The gentleman responsible for booking the people won't suggest anybody. I'm sure the committee will be pleased to accept his resignation.
3: Well, he's not going to. It's the only job he's got left. I can't understand it. Who got you? Harry. Hi, hi, here we are again. Arbottle. Wasn't my fault he was drunk. He didn't do any damage.
4: He didn't open the feet either.
3: Well, he would have done if he could have found his way up the platform steps.
5: It's not good enough.
3: What do you expect for £15, Sir Laurence Olivier?
2: Yeah, what an excellent idea.
3: It was about time somebody thought one of my...
2: Pardon? Well, we'll leave it to you to get Sir Laurence Olivier then, shall we?
3: Well, I don't know about that. I mean, I...
2: No doubt you know him very well, being in the same line of business.
3: Well, Well, of course I know him. Yes, yes. Larry? Oh, very old friends. Yes, used to play snooker with him.
2: Mm. Well, that's settled then. All in favour of Sir Laurence Olivier.
4: Aye.
5: Right, I'll get the posters printed. Just a minute.
6: I'll tell the local newspapers to advertise.
3: No, look, supposing he can't do it.
2: Oh, but I'm sure he'd do it for you. After all, you did say he was a very great friend of yours.
3: Yes, I did, didn't I?
2: Yes. How exciting. Sir Laurence Olivier here in East Cheam.
3: Yes. Why can't I keep my mouth shut?
7: What did you want to tell him you could get Laurence a liver for?
3: Mal, they were needling me. They weren't taking any notice of me. It was very humiliating. It was the whole thing. So I just had to assert myself.
7: And you said you could get Oliver?
3: Yes.
7: You don't even know him, do you?
3: I'm fully aware of that. You don't have to rub it in.
7: I'd have thought you'd have known better by now. When are you going to learn to keep your spud grinder shut?
3: What do you mean, spud grinder? What does that mean? Speak the Queen's English, man. If you mean cake hole, say so.
7: Well, if you ask me, I would...
3: No one is asking you.
7: Well, I was just going to say that the way they treat you, you should have resigned from the Carnival Committee years ago.
3: I can't afford to. A good record in public service counts for a lot in this community. Opens a lot of doors, it does. Carries a lot of advantages.
7: What, for instance?
3: Well, I'm allowed 2 free library tickets. I can sit in an armchair in the... No, I can't. I can sit in a deck chair in the ornamental gardens for nothing. And, mark you, I'm 23rd in the handshake queue for visiting dignitaries. And you mustn't forget that after 10 years' service, my name automatically goes forward for an OBE. You can't throw all that away just like that. And I'm in a very dodgy position these days. I was thrown off the hospital management committee, for which I may add I was the scapegoat. That bandage affair. I didn't authorise the use of them as streamers at the May Day ball. Then I was asked to resign from the Public Library Committee. I didn't know what the books were about. They were in French. A very nasty interview I had with the Watch Committee over that, I might tell you. And then last year, the final indignity kicked off the School Board of Governors.
7: Well, it was your own fault. Giving the kids a day off just because it was your birthday. Who do you think you are?
8: I've got an idea.
3: Quiet. Quiet, everybody. The lost generation has something to say. Come on, speak up. Don't be shy. Let's have you.
8: Well, I've got a friend who's the living image of Laurence Olivier. He could be his double. Nobody can tell the difference.
3: I see what you're driving at. What a good idea. You're thinking that we could get him to come down and open the fete and kid everybody he's Sir Laurence Olivier. That's what you're thinking, isn't it?
8: No, I was thinking what a pity it is he's dead.
3: Stone me. What's the point of bringing it up if he's dead?
8: Well, it makes things easier, doesn't it? Instead of having to find someone who looks like Laurence Olivier, all we've got to do is find someone who looks like my friend.
3: Look. Look, can't you see, if we find someone who looks like your friend, he will automatically look like Laurence Olivier. So why bother about looking for someone who looks like your friend and just look for someone who looks like Sir Laurence Olivier.
8: Well, you could do it that way, I suppose.
3: Thank you very much. You've been a great help.
9: You'll never get anyone that looks that much like Oliver. Why don't you just tell the committee you can't get him?
3: I can't do that, not now it's gone this far. Posters printed, all that stuff. I'll be the laughing stock of Cheam if I don't get him after boasting that I know him. He'd never let me live it down. I'd be finished as the avant-garde of Cheam society. Just as I was getting known as a nouveau knob. Anyway, we don't know that I can't get him. We haven't tried yet.
9: You won't get a man like that. He's never even heard of you.
3: No, that's not true either. We were at a cocktail party once to celebrate the first night of Hamlet. Not mine, his. I dropped my sausage on a stick. He slid on it. Up went his little bit of toast with the sardine on it. Straight into John Gielgud's brown ale. Well, everybody laughed and everybody thought it was very amusing. And I got thrown out.
9: And you think he's going to come down on the strength of that?
3: Well, it's an introduction, isn't it? Something to talk about. I'll give him a tinkle. Give me the telephone, Richie. L2R, the green one. Where is it? Come on. Let's see. Olivier. O-O-O. O-O. L-M-N-O. Here we are. Olivier. Oh, there's lots of them. Look. Arnold Olivier, butcher. Charlie Olivier? No. Olivier Daphne, fishmonger. Hell, here we are. Laurence Olivier, Limehouse 324. No. Can't be him. Here it is. Olivier, Laurence, sir, actor. Bum, bum, bum, bum, bum, bum. To be or not to be, that is the question. Back! Back. Once more into the breach, dear friend. Once more or close the wall. Hello? Larry? Pardon? Mrs. Butler. My name is Anthony Hancock. I'd like to speak to Sir Laurence, please. No, I'm not the greengrocer. I'm a fellow artist. Kindly tell him I'm awaiting his pleasure. Thank you. Hello, Larry, boy. Pardon? It's his secretary. He's come big time, isn't he?
9: Why? You make Bill and me pretend we're your butler and secretary before you answer the phone?
3: That's different. I've got a position to keep up. Hello, this is Anthony Hancock. Would you tell Larry I'd like a word of him? That's right, Anthony Hancock, the well-known actor, comedian and playwright. It's Hancock with a H, that's right. No. No, not Hitchcock. No, I'm not after him for my next murder film. Tony Hancock. Hancock, yes. Yes, all right, Tommy N. Emlock. I'll settle for that. That's near enough. Would you tell Larry I'm on the phone? He's out. Yes, well, perhaps you could help me. I wanted to open a fete for me on the 25th. Yes. Yes, only take him half an hour. We'll cut the ribbon. A few goes on the dart, sixpenneth of coconut shy, guess the weight of the pig and off home again. Yes, I'm sure he does get a lot of requests to open fetes, but, this is special. There's 15 in onces in it for him outside the marquee. I'll slip... Oh, that's your attitude. Well, I'm sorry. No offence. It could go to charity by all means. Well, what about it then? There'll be tea and biscuits laid on. We wouldn't send him away hungry. Oh, I see. Thank you very much. Well? Well, his secretary said he gets hundreds of requests like this, so my best bet is to ask him personally.
9: Look, why waste your time? You've got as much chance of getting him as I've got of getting into the royal enclosure at Ascot. Look, I'll tell you what. As it's you, I'll do you a big favour. I'll open it.
3: You? You? Open the fete? I wouldn't let you open a tin of beans.
9: I'll open it.
3: You'll open it. Who ever heard of you?
9: Well, lots of people.
3: The probation officer and the immigration official. Do you think I'd let you within 50 yards of the Carnival Queen? I'm getting Laurence Olivier, and that's all there is to it. Now, we haven't got much time. I understand he's arriving at London Airport today from New York to start rehearsing for a new play. We'll catch him as he gets off the plane. William, lay out my receiving gents and posh people suit. Bronze medal for diction. Now, do you remember where it is?
8: Yeah, you rented it out to the head waiter at the Indian restaurant.
3: Oh, yes. Well, give him his $5 back and tell him he can have it back tomorrow. Hurry up. Take the basin down with you. Vegetable curry, 2 poppadoms, some bingy-bargy, onion pickle, mango chutney and a bottle of light ale.
2: Right.
3: And don't spill it on my suit. You want to meet Sir Lawrence with a coat full of curry gravy?

0: Airways announced the arrival of their flight 907 from Tokyo.
1: I say, excuse me, Porter.
2: I happen to be a pilot.
1: Oh. Well, why aren't you in an aeroplane standing about here confusing everybody? Perhaps you could direct me to the VIP lounge.
2: I'm sorry, but ordinary members of the public are not allowed in the VIP lounge.
1: Ordinary members of the public? I'm not an ordinary member of the public, Mush. Surely you can see from the way I'm dressed I'm not one of the mob here. Belting up and down the escalators?
2: No. I'm sorry, of course not. Suit, of course. You're from the airport restaurant.
1: I told you about that curry.
3: Well, I couldn't help it. I was running.
1: You poltroon. I've got to get it off before I meet Sir Lawrence. Perhaps this gentleman would let me have a drop of petrol from his aeroplane.
2: Look, old man, I fly jets.
1: Perhaps you could burn it all.
2: I'm sorry, but if you'll excuse me, I've got to take off for Rome in a minute.
1: By all means, hope you have a nice drive down. If it's a nice day up there, you could have the hood down. Buongiorno, as they say, where you're going?
2: Thank you. By the way, the VIP lounge is over there.
1: Thank you very much. What a nice man. BEA, I'll wager. Where's Sid? Is he hanging around that luggage counter again? Some poor devil will arrive in Copenhagen without his suitcase. Sid! Come here, Sid!
4: Yeah, what do you want?
1: What were you doing over there?
4: I was just watching the luggage going along that moving belt there. There's some classy stuff going out today. Lightweight, too. You can run faster with it.
1: You're asking for trouble, you are. This place is swarming with plainclothes detectives. There's dozens of them.
4: 32, I counted them.
1: How do you know which ones they are?
4: Big feet and trench coats. You can't miss them.
1: I don't suppose they've missed you either. Well, watch it. Come on, the VIP lounge is over here.
5: Oi.
1: Oi? Oi? Are you addressing me?
5: Where are you going?
1: I'm going in here.
5: Well, that's reserved for VIPs.
1: Exactly, I'm a VIP. And I'm going in there to meet a VIP. We VIPs must stick together. So if you'll be kind enough to remove the end of your broomstick from his stomach, we will go in.
5: I know your type. You come in here out of the rain for a quick kip.
1: I have not come in here out of the rain for a quick kip. I've come here to meet Sir Laurence Olivier.
5: Well, you can't. Pressman only.
1: Oh, well, as it happens, I'm a reporter.
5: Well, just start that in the top hat.
1: I'm from the Times. The Right Honourable Bertie Trubshaw Smythe, boxing correspondent.
5: Oh, I beg your pardon, Your Right Honourable. I didn't realise. You understand it's my duty to keep any old layabouts out.
1: Of course. I quite understand. You're doing a good job. Have a bit of chocolate with holes in it. Come, gentlemen, the New York plane is due in any minute now.
6: Attention, please. VOAC announced that owing to weather conditions, their Comet Flight 315 from New York has been diverted to Gatwick.
1: That's the one he's on.
4: Yeah, well, you've had it then, haven't you? You never get down there in time. Let me open it for you.
1: No, if we hurry, we can catch him at the theatre. Good afternoon. Are you the stage doorkeeper?
7: No, I'm Claire Bloom.
3: Don't take any notice of him, Tub. He's not.
1: Thank you for telling me, William. I would never have guessed it if you hadn't been here.
7: What do you want?
1: I wish to see Sir Laurence Olivier.
7: Well, you can't. No autograph hunters allowed in.
1: I'm not hunting his autograph. I happen to be a personal friend of his. Now, if you'll tell me the number of his dressing room, I'll go down.
7: Oh, no, you won't. You'll tell me your name and I'll ring down and see what he says.
1: Yes, well, tell him Sir Ralph Richardson's up here.
7: Oh, yes, certainly, sir. Oh. Sorry to bother you, sir. Sir Ralph Richardson's at the stage door. Pardon? Oh, yes, sir.
1: Well?
7: He says he's already down there.
1: Oh, Ralph's already down there, is he? Well, it was just a little joke. I wanted to surprise Larry. He didn't know I was in town. And I thought I'd tell him it was Ralph so that when I went in, he'd be surprised. It's a game, isn't it, eh? You can't help laughing, can you? Yes. Is Sir John Gielgud down there?
7: Yes, I saw him go down.
1: Oh. I think I'll call back later. There's no point in hanging around here, is there?

0: Do you think this is wise?
1: Can you think of another way?
0: Yeah, I know, but blimey, camping outside a bloke's house all night long, waiting for him to take the milk in.
1: Waiting for what?
0: Waiting for him to take the milk in.
1: It's the only way. As soon as that wrist comes round the door, I'll have him.
0: I can't understand why he hasn't come out before.
1: Be quiet and get asleep. I've set the alarm for 6:30. All right, gentlemen, eyes down for a full house.

0: I'm freezing. I'm soaking wet.
1: Serves you right. Should have zipped up your sleeping bag.
0: It won't zip up. I'm too rotund for it. If I can breathe, I get wet, and if I keep dry, I suffocate. I sometimes wonder if life's worth going on with. What a life's unfortunate I am. I always have been. Still, all one can do is try and look on the bright side and keep your chin up.
1: You better get your trousers up. Here comes the milkman.
0: Yes, of course. Right, lads, this is it, now or never. All up, dressed, bags away.
2: We'll go!
0: Good morning, milkman.
2: Morning. Excuse me.
0: Do you ring the bell?
2: No, I just leave it on the step.
0: He comes and collects it, then?
2: Yes, straight away. Before I got down some steps some mornings.
0: Half a pint and a chocolate drink. Very nice. Right, lads, stand by. Any minute now.
2: What on earth?
0: Got him! Good morning. Would you be so kind as to open a fate for me this afternoon?
3: How dare you unhand me this minute?
0: Oh, good grief, it's the butler. I might have known he wouldn't take his own milk in. Is Sir Lawrence in?
3: He's asleep. He's got a very hard day in front of him. He's opening a fete at East Winston, and then he has to be at the theatre. Good day.
0: Well, that's it then. I shall have to resort to chicanery. William, do you still want to open the fete?
4: Yes, please, Tub.
0: Right. Now, I'll tell you what to do. If you say...

0: There you are, Mr. Hancock.
1: Oh, good afternoon, Vicar. Is everything ready?
0: Oh, yes, indeed. Is Sir Lawrence with you?
1: Oh, yes. When I say I'm going to do something, I do it. He's come here straight from the film studios. He hasn't had time to change yet, but you won't mind that,
0: are you? No, of course not. It adds to the excitement of having such a famous personality.
1: Yes. All right, Sir Lawrence, they're ready for you. Ah, here he is, with his butler, James. Sir Lawrence? Sir Lawrence, I'd like you to meet the vicar.
0: How do you do, Sir Lawrence? This is indeed...
2: What's the matter?
0: Has he had an accident?
2: No, why?
0: Well, his face is completely covered in bandages.
1: Yeah, that's his costume for the film. You didn't know he was the Invisible Man, did you? Nobody did. A very closely guarded secret, isn't that right, Sir Lawrence?
0: But couldn't he take the bandages off for a while so the crowd could see his face?
1: Oh, goodness me, no. It takes hours to get them right. More than his job's worth to disturb that lot. I was telling him as how it was more than your job's worth to... He can't hear me. I'll have to part the bandages by his ear off. There you are, you see. Do you want to have a look at his ear? There it is. Look at that. That's him. There he is. There it is. The most famous ear in show business, that is. Look at that. A knighted lobe. Don't see that every day of the week. Satisfied? Right. Well, shall we begin? Because he must be off.
0: This is most odd. They'll be so disappointed. They may not believe it's him. I suppose it's all right. Shall we commence the ceremony?
1: By all means. We're going to start, Sir Lawrence.
3: Right. I'm ready. Good on you, Digger.
0: What did he say?
1: Nothing. Digger, he said. Digger. He said, it's from the graveyard scene in Midsummer Night's Dream.
0: Yes, of course. Ladies and gentlemen, the moment you've all been waiting for has arrived, and I'll do no more than introduce the man who's so kindly come along to open our fate, the most famous actor in the world today, Sir Laurence Olivier.
1: Come on, Sir Lawrence. Come on, Sir Lawrence. There's a good lad. Stop fiddling with those bandages.
3: Ladies and gentlemen, it gives me great pleasure in declaring this fate well and truly open. Thank you.
0: Is that all?
1: Yes, he's got to save his voice. Come on, Sir Lawrence. I don't think we'd better hang about here much longer. Cheerio, everybody. Have a good time.
3: Cheerio. Yes. Good on you, my lieges. Would that I could stayeth with you, forsooth, but alas, 'tis meet that I...
1: Don't overdo it. Get down those steps, you rat bag. After all that, drummed off the carnival committee.
3: It wasn't my fault.
1: It was your fault. I told you not to fiddle with those bandages. What with Sid's great plate standing on the end of it. When you walked down those steps, it was like the unwinding of Tutankhamun. And twice as nasty, I may add. It's a wonder we weren't lynched. Well, that's me finished in this district. I daren't go out in case they recognize me. Well, I can't stay in here for the rest of my life. Oh, well, pass me the bandages.
3: What for?
1: The Invisible Man is going down the Hand and Racket for a drink. Good night.

That was Hancock's Half Hour, starring Tony Hancock, with Sidney James, Bill Kerr, Wilfred Babbage, Jack Watson, and Hugh Morton. Theme and incidental music composed and conducted by Wally Stott. Alan Simpson and Ray Galton wrote the script, and the program, which was recorded, was produced by Tom Ronald.

0: like a medicine. Vic cough drops.
1: Well, come in, Smithers. What is it? Speak up, boy. Orange juice.
2: No, sir. New Kellogg's Rise and Shine.
1: Hey, finish.
2: And look at this, sir.
1: No peel, no pips, and it's got vitamin C. Well, Smithers, I suppose this is it.
2: What are you doing, sir?
1: Thank you, Governor. Wife and three pips to support. Thank you.
3: New Kellogg's Rise and Shine. Now tastes as good as orange juice.
4: 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I'll put one at Lads onto it. Very nice, young Harold. 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
6: Ladies and gentlemen, the BBC have decided to draw back their veil of secrecy and announce to the listeners a Merry Christmas and custard. 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
9: 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What? But hark! What light through yonder window break?
7: Message for you.
9: Merry Christmas, Bill. And what's this?
8: The bell.
7: He didn't have much of a part.
8: I do.
6: Part one. Will the cars take up their positions? On your Alfred, get set. If the audience get on their marks, they too will be able to follow the show. 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We give you now the radio adaptation from the dinner of the same name, A Christmas Carol by Kind Permission.
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11: 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Yes, you are. 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
9: Short man, Captain Sabaka.
11: Scratch it.
9: Where's it itching?
11: On my cool. On my cool.
9: Well, you've got an itching cool. Well, they're the kind of joke they told in 1887.
11: Bar me my tea and only two sugars.
9: One too many. I'll recover it. Stand back!
12: Oh, hello. Care to join me in a cup of tea?
9: What? Have you seen 3 lumps of sugar come this way?
12: No, and I've been here since the milk came.
11: Come on now. Get out and get back to your desk, both of you, except Echoes and Nick.
9: Oh, for no reason at all, folks. What's the date today?
12: 24th of December, Christmas Eve.
9: So they've both fallen on the same day. Must be slippery.
11: Yes, well, I don't think we can wait any longer for any more laughs on that one. Now, back to work or I'll belt your nothing.
9: But Mr. Scrooge, it's Christmas Eve, the time of goodwill and custard.
11: So it is. Merry Christmas, Scratchy.
9: Merry Christmas!
11: Now get back to your desk or I'll belt your nothing.
9: Hey, Mr. Scrooge, can't I go home 2 seconds early tonight?
11: Do it, second. You must be mad.
9: I'm as sane as an expert.
6: I'm the next bloke, folks.
9: Please, Mr. Scrooge. It's Christmas Eve and custard. My wife is getting the children together for a census and custard.
11: No. N-O pronounced.
9: What a cruel man. Here I am as tall as a church mouse, but much bigger a comb. All I'm paid is one wooden leg a week, and it's only worth half a nickel.
12: Remember, Nuddy, the wages of sin is death.
9: You've just been paid, haven't you?
12: What? You mind what you're saying? My father's influential. Did I write that? Influential. He's got a finger in every pie.
9: What's his name?
12: Sweeney Todd. What a next joke, folks. Will you put this school cap on and bend down? Because I'm going to chastise you. Now, lad, this is going to hurt me more than it hurts you.
9: So saying, he hit himself.
13: Boy, this is the ideal time for me. Hello, folks. And this is the spirit of Christmas Nose. Merry Nose and Cutlass, folks. Wally boy, play that Nose and Custard music.
14: Look here.

0: And so we leave Happy Conks Max Geldray with a white Christmas and a red bank statement. Christmas Carol and Custard Part 2. On your marks, bloom! The office of Scrooge at knocking off time.
1: Who's knocked off my sandwiches?
2: I was hungry and custard, Eccles.
3: Oh.
2: Look at my poor emaciated thin body.
1: Thin? You're thin? Stand on these talking scales.
4: Get him off!
2: It's a lion's custard, I tell you! Look, I've so thin my slacks have come down. I'll pull them up.
4: Cut your slacking. You're fired. F-I-R-E-D pronounced. Here is a week's notice. In lieu of money.
2: What about my wooden leg?
4: Put treacle on your head and throw as a toffee apple. Now then, Eccles. I trust you.
1: So good.
4: Good. Well, take this Christmas pudding and lodge it in my bank on your way home. You remember that.
1: I love to break and burn a lot of the bank on my
4: Well, it's near enough a jam. Little does he know the pudding's full of gold for every bit worth nearly 50,000 pounds.
1: Too rich for me, folks. Come on, Ned. I'll walk home with you.
2: Right. Come on. Wasn't far with it.
1: You remember the way, too.
2: I'll knock at the door of my old-fashioned H.P. home.
1: Oh, mister, what?
5: What is it, Tyler?
2: Hello, my darling. Merry Christmas and custard.
5: Oh, who are you, Ben?
2: I'm Ned, your husband.
5: Oh, you can come in. Your dinner's in the oven. Oh, dear. Oh, stop it, Ned.
2: Well, it's Christmas. This is Eccles, my workmate.
1: Hello, Mrs. Crikey.
5: Oh!
1: It's Christmas, isn't it? Hello there, Daddy, darling.
2: Oh, I'm glad it's my golden-haired daughter. My, how you changed.
1: Daughter, I'm your son.
2: You have changed. No more explaining for you. Oh, darling wife, I just remembered. I forgot the Christmas pudding.
6: Hello, Daddy. When do you have that nice Christmas pudding, Daddy? Hello, Daddy. Hello, Daddy.
2: Who is this darling, wretched, crusty little unshaven creature in the pram?
7: This is your first set of twins, Neddy.
2: Twins? There's only one of them.
7: They had a merger, more economical.
2: The last voice came from a man 7 foot tall wearing a nappy.
7: I am your firstborn, Ned. That's why I'm older than you.
2: Now, I know you're lying. I never had a first child. We started with a second.
7: That's right. I'm your first second child. You mustn't doubt your ability, Daddy. Merry Christmas, Moriarty.
6: You said that last year.
7: Now to certain things. Let me help you with that naughty, heavy Christmas pudding, little daddy.
1: Cut it! Quick, Moriarty! Head for part 3. I've a friend there.
2: Stop him! Quick! My silent movie piano! Get up there!
0: If the audience will all get their pianos ready, they too can join in the chase. Ready? Go!
1: You hear that, Moriarty? We're being pursued by pianos. We've got to throw them off the scent. In the bath. Now, scrub those crappy knees.
6: Be careful.
1: What?
2: Come on, sorry to interrupt your honeymoon. But have you got any windows you're not cleaning and I?
1: What's it? I'm sorry, I haven't got one on me. But wait.
7: Is that your ladder?
2: Yes, Larson's to carry 2 people in custard.
7: Could we hire it?
2: Can go any higher, it's fully grown.
6: Is it my turn? Is it my turn?
2: Well, make me an offer.
6: And there's more where they came from.
2: Oh, lovely. Kind of reeking contemporary rubbish. Chip it all right, you see. I bought the wife a dustbin for Christmas, and I don't want to give it to her, MC.
1: Thank you, Mitchell. Moriarty, start the ladder and balance it, boss, on top.
6: Okay.

0: Blast. One of the music. Just when I was overtaking them.
1: Who's that standing on my nuts?
0: Where are you then?
1: I'm down this old man.
0: What? Oh, I'm sorry. You think I was traveling on ahead? Hello.
1: Superman Sam, they calls me, mate. Here, you haven't got a clothes peg handy, have you?
0: No, have you?
1: No, no. What other game can we play now?
0: Have you seen two men on thin, steaming legs pass this way?
1: Oh, yearn. They leave here on a ladder. One twit was balancing a bath on top of it. And the other twit was clutching a Christmas pudding twixt his knees.
0: That's them, all right.
1: Oh, I was only guessing. Oh, well, I'll come up for a smoke. Here, mate, would you get a tow rag?
0: Thank you, just what I need. Quick, this isn't a tow rag, it's a cigarette.
1: I don't know.
0: Now, look. Who's that two-seater pile of rubbish and custard?
1: It's mine, mate. A present from an enemy.
0: Want to rent it?
1: Cost you one wooden leg.
0: Here's half a knicker.
2: No! Mine, what do you mean, Taylor?
0: Nina Valham, what are you doing in that pram?
2: It makes me look younger.
0: You make the pram look older.
2: Never you mind, Ned. If it can happen to Lolita, it can happen to me.
0: I must be off.
2: Be off, then. I was underneath that car cleaning it. Twinnock, I look lying on my back in the middle of the road. One arm held up, clutching a piece of

0: When a policeman had asked me what I was doing, I would say, "Constable, I cannot tell a lie. I'm breaking the world record for oily rag touching." Yeah. Hello, everybody. I didn't see you there. Merry Christmas and kasa to you all. Are you getting nice things in your stocking? I'm getting legs in mine. Good thing, Three that junior spaceman Christmas pudding at me.
1: Merry Christmas, Buttle.
0: What you doing trimming at the pavement?
1: Nothing like a dip in the morning. Hup! Splash!
0: Did you dive onto the pavement?
1: Sure.
0: You must be mad.
1: Can't argue with facts, folks.
0: Ignorance is no excuse, Echo.
1: How about stupidity?
0: Well, come on then. Show us how you can dive onto the pavement, Echo. Come on, sir.
1: That's one of my secrets. Oh. Okay, then. All right, then. What? Oh, my secret's out. I nearly went unconscious then.
0: Don't you worry, because I can cure that unconsciousness.
1: Oh.
0: Stop ad living, man. Hand me that tax-free hammer. Now, then, close your little eyes.
1: Right.
0: Now close your big ones. Ladies and gentlemen, my subject's head is now unconscious. By using the blin butter special waiting method, I will restore him to health. While we are waiting, we will wait. I wonder what the folks back home are doing.
2: We're not doing anything.
1: Oh, that made an egg. What happened?
0: See, he is conscious.
1: Oh.
0: I have cured him. I have cured him of the unconsciousness.
1: How much do I owe you, Doc?
0: Nothing.
1: See?
0: Yeah. I don't know how to keep going. It's just like that in the future. Here's my card and case.
1: Oh, a card and a little case.
0: Bye-bye,
1: guys.
2: Bye-bye,
1: Bottle. There goes a clever man.
3: That man, these introductions get worse all the time.
4: Bring out the beast, bring out the beast in me. Bring out the beast, bring out the beast.

0: from the privacy of my own Christmas trousers, I announce the last part of Christmas Tales You Lose. The scene. Two criminals are approaching the home of a Mr. Watt, a Welsh expert on Dickens.
1: What the Dickens are calling me? I was sitting in my farmhouse in Brecon when...
2: Look, this pipe, there's a man sitting in his farmhouse in Brecon when...
3: What? Must be 50 miles away. I'll knock.
1: Knock! Ooh, a couple of English scribes and a ladder.
3: Sir, we are two impoverished professional Christmas pudding eaters.
2: Lisa, I'll be after a nice table and two chairs facing inward.
1: Well, seeing as though it's Christmas and custard, come in, Valentine. This is my wife.
3: She sounds like a dog.
4: Hello, darling boys. Welcome to a real Welsh home bus. It's a warm, bright, moonlit night to afternoon. I can't help loving that man of mine.
3: Must be hell in Wales.
5: How dare you talk about my old Dutch like that?
3: Don't you move, Harry Welshman. You and that Dutch thing in drag, get into the cupboard. Harry, man, you're due at the door any second in your role of Cratchit.
5: You're right, there I am now.
3: Quick, Moriarty, swallow that pulling downwind.
5: No, you don't. Don't move, Moriarty. This match. Recognize it?
2: That match. That match is the one that belongs to Tin and me.
3: Hello, Match.
5: And that, folks, is how Moriarty's gridpipe matched their match.
4: Nearly finished, folks.
5: Nearly for that one. Part three, all's well that ends well. Folks, I return home with my Christmas pudding intact, doing my own continuity.
3: Welcome home, Cratchit.
5: Mr. Scrooge and Custard, what are you doing here? Wearing a funny paper hat, a ginger wig, and a three-legged cardboard suit.
3: I've changed drastically. I'm no longer a miser. Here, there's a present for you.
5: What I've always wanted. A white, spotted bowler.
3: Yes. The Trafalgar Square special. And on the other legs available. Oh! Oh! Now to certain things. Are you ready, Echo?
6: Sure.
3: Now tell me, have you ever been hit with a sock full of grit?
6: No!
5: No!
3: In future, the answer will be yes. Are you ready? One, go! What about the money?
5: Great Kazookas!
3: There!
5: Whoa. Major Dennis Budnock in the flesh!
3: It's only a temporary arrangement, I assure you. I happened to be passing, and I heard the sound of a merry extra-difficult Christmas party, feeling no pain and having no fear.
7: Oh! What? Dennis of Doolally! My old steaming sweetheart!
3: What? Min of Mongolia! Oh, me fukes!
7: Look, I'm underneath the
3: tower. Darling, clear your eyes, Min.
7: Ready.
3: Right in the old seasonal. Now then, Ned of Wales, what is this I hear about you and a four-eyed woman?
5: Four-eyed woman?
3: I heard you sing it on some record. I love you for life. You sing
5: a song.
3: Oh,
5: a Christmas song. Oh, yes, we need to avoid a funny payoff.
3: Yes,
5: a grin. Come, let us all pull together. This is the time of agreement among men.
3: Agreement.
5: Let us sing a white Christmas.
3: And
5: one, two,
8: And as the goons bluff through the payoff,
0: We wish a Merry Christmas and Custer to human beings everywhere. And it appears to me they are just about everywhere. What a pity. Good night.

0: We had a party last night. It's one of the places in a worse shape. You know how it is. 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

0: Hold it. 15 seconds from now, you'll see the picture he just took. 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
1: 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Now for those hidden gloves. How's that for cleanness? Proof that dirt just can't hide from intensified Tide. Try it.
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3: This is the BBC.
4: Here, hold on. BBC, that's advertising. You mustn't advertise.
3: I suppose you'd cut the BBC.
4: Why not? They cut me often enough. just because I speak better than what they do. They're jealous. Well, go on, try it, cutting out the BBC.
3: Oh, very well. This is...
4: Yes, but this is what? Oh, it could be anything. It could be this is Henry Hall. Or it could be this is your life.
3: I could. Oh, this is ridiculous.
4: Yes, exactly. That's right. You see? It could be anything. You see? Oh, yes. Take out the is.
3: Oh, dear. This.
4: That's much better. But I still think it's a bit too long.
3: I know. Take out the this.
4: Yes, right. Off you go.
3: All right.
4: There you are, you see. That's more like it. After all, anyone can say this is a BBC Live programme. That's not clever. But when you can step up to a microphone and say... that's saying something. Well, what are you waiting for, then? Go and announce it. Go and announce the programme.
3: May I? No,
4: yes,
3: really.
4: Go on.
3: Oh,
4: yes,
3: thank you.
4: Thank you. Go on.
3: Ladies and gentlemen, whatever happens during the next 30 minutes will certainly be beyond our ken. Among those taking part are Captain Artemus Nightingale, Miss Clotilda Thuggerborne, Kai Brown, Letitia Medlicott...
4: Yeah, what was that Christian name?
3: Letitia.
4: Bless you.
3: Lady Diana Blenchworthy, Customs Officer Mervyn Smuggle, and, of course, Mr. Kenneth Horne, who prefers to remain anonymous. Ladies and gentlemen, Kenneth Horne. Hello, good evening. First of all, here's a special message to all our listeners of long standing. Sit down. Well, now, tonight I was going to talk to you about mirrors and looking glasses, but on reflection I decided against it. So, instead, let me tell you some of the things that happened to me last week. On Monday, I was sitting in the office quietly minding my own secretary, when suddenly there was a... And I noticed that a stone had been thrown through the window. What's more, there was a note attached to it which said,
5: Fred Fudge, windows repaired 10 and 6.
3: Which I thought at the time was rather amusing. I've gone off it since, there it is. However, on Tuesday I was supposed to attend the Kensington and District Working Man's Hunt Ball. And my tailor had promised faithfully to have my new evening suit ready for the occasion. But as it happened, he only delivered the jacket. Well, naturally, I decided to sue him for promise of breaches. And so I popped in to see my solicitor, and he said that as far as the trousers were concerned, I should drop the whole thing. On the grounds, of course, that one pair of trousers doesn't constitute a lawsuit. Friday, I decided to get away from it all and spend a few days in Paris. So early in the morning, Prudence and I got busy with a package.
6: There we are, sir. Oh, I do envy you, sir. Going to all them lovely French places, the Pig Alley, the Champs Useless, and, you know, that famous historical place where they signed the treaty. You know... The Palace of Varieties.
3: Oh, yes, yes.
6: Well, cheerio, sir. Have a good time.
3: Thank you, Prudence. I'll send you a postcard.
6: Oh, sir.
3: Prudence.
6: Yes, sir?
3: Pas un mot à Bessie, sir.
6: Oui.
3: Yes, rather.
6: Oui.
3: Oh, dear, it's very crowded here on the quayside. Oh, I'm terribly sorry, sir. It was my umbrella.
7: Good heavens. It's Horn.
3: Oh, dear. Humphrey Borum Stiff. Are you going across on the SS Maldemar?
7: Yes, and I think we're in for a bit of a rough passage.
3: Oh, why do you say that?
7: Well, I'm not certain, but if it's anything to go by, I hear the captain of the ship is flying.
3: Is he, by Joe?
7: No, by plane.
3: I don't wish to know that. Kindly leave the landing stage.
8: Passengers for SS Maldemar, kindly proceed up gangway number 3. Hello, hello, hello. Oh, silly me. I mean gangway number 2.
3: Near the coast by now.
7: I can't see a thing for this wretched fog.
3: Has anybody here seen Calais? Yes. Has anybody here seen Calais?
7: Oh, the fog's clearing. There it is.
3: Oh, Calais, yes.
8: Hello, hello, hello. We are approaching Calais now. The ship will dock at quay number 3.
3: Well, Humphrey, I suppose we've got to go through all this rigmarole of the customs.
7: I don't mind it at all. I treat it as a sort of game.
3: A game? What do you mean?
7: Well, when they finally put a chalk mark on your luggage, it means you've won.
3: I see, yes. Anyway, the queue seems to be moving quite quickly.
9: Bonjour, monsieur. Have you anything to declare?
10: Nothing.
9: Then put your case up here on the table.
10: Oh, very well.
9: Are you sure you have no clocks or watches to declare?
10: Quite sure.
9: Then I shall have to see for myself. My apologies, monsieur. Next, please.
3: Well, here's my luggage.
9: Eh bien, monsieur, anything to declare?
3: Well, let's see now. I got a quarter of a pound of tea, a Union Jack. Oh, yes, and 6 bottles of parsnip wine.
9: Pardon, monsieur, you're bringing wine into France?
3: Yes, that's the reason I came. A friend of mine said to me, if you enjoy a glass of wine, the only place to drink it is in France.
9: My apologies, monsieur. Next, please.
8: Hello, hello, hello. The train for Paris will leave from platform number 3.
3: Oh, I'm not taking any notice of him again. Besides, the train is here on platform 2.
8: Hello, hello, hello. Have you ever had one of those days when nothing seems to go right?

0: never even touched the buttocks, did it? Ah, Paris at last. I can't wait to try out my French on someone. Oh, look, there's a rather trace jolly mademoiselle looking into that shop window. Excusez moi, mademoiselle, she was just wondering...
1: My kid!
0: Sacre bleu, it's Pat Lancaster. What are you doing here, Pat?
1: Well, I just fancied a gay, exciting little holiday. And after all, isn't that what makes Paris, Paris?
0: Well, there's a cue for a chanson if I jamais heard of.

0: Calm me down.
1: Anyway, Pat, how are you spending the day?
2: Well, I'm going to see all the sights. This guy is taking me around.
1: Oh, well, have a good time.
3: Ready, madam?
2: Yes.
3: Good. Now, over here, we have the Empire State Building, and that tall, spindly-looking thing, that's the Leaning Tower of Pisa. So if you'll just come with me up Oxford Street.
1: Well, I think I'll find my own way about Paris.
2: I say, would you like a guide?
0: Good heavens, it's a guide, mistress.
2: Well, I just thought, well, after all, I've got all the troop over here.
1: Yes.
2: Well, we're having a jamboree. Ah, here come the girls now.
0: Jamboree?
2: Yes, it's jazz jamboree.
1: Oh, I see.
2: Now, are we all here? Amsia! Come away from those Frenchmen. You'll smell of onions all day. Right. Elegita patrol! Forward!
1: See you later, alligators. Now, where am I going to stay? I'll just ask this passing Frenchman if he can recommend a good hotel. Now, there's my phrase book. Now, then. Guten Tag, mein Herr. Ich habe nicht einen Platz und der Zeitung hat nicht willkommen.
4: Pardon, monsieur. What does that mean?
1: It means I brought the wrong phrase book with me. However, I wonder if you could recommend a good hotel.
4: Certainly, monsieur. Try the Hotel Magnifique. It is, how you say, very discreet.
1: Oh, how do you mean?
4: Even the manager's name is Smith.
1: Is it? I see. Well, now, how much is it going to cost me?
4: Oh, about 80,000 francs a day.
1: 80,000 francs. How much is that in English money?
4: 2 and 7 pence.
1: Yeah. Well, that's reasonable enough. And many thanks, monsieur. As a token of my esteem, I'd like you to have this.
4: Ah, merci bien, monsieur. I have always wanted a German phrase book.
1: Well, now, that takes care of the hotel problem. Now, where shall I go first? Oh, I know the Latin Quarter. I'd better pop in and get a Latin phrase book. So this is Bohemian Paris, eh? Well, certainly plenty going on. Hello. Seems to be a bit of an argument going on here.
5: Take that, Alphonse. You are the cause of all my worries. I challenge you to a duel.
1: Good heavens.
6: Hello, monsieur.
1: Oh, I say, whatever is that for?
6: Nothing. It's just one of our little customs.
1: Well, it's the first time I've enjoyed going through the customs. Oh, dear, I like that, don't I? Well, I'm beginning to feel quite at home now. It's getting more like Chalfont St. Giles all the time. Oh, who is this coming towards me now? It's a dirty, filthy, bearded Frenchman.
7: Hello? Do I detect the mother tongue?
1: Oh, good gracious. I beg your pardon. I thought you were a dirty, filthy, bearded Frenchman.
7: Oh, well, we all make mistakes. As it happens, I'm a dirty, filthy, bearded Englishman. But then I should have thought you could have told that from my rolled umbrella.
1: Yes. How silly of me. What are you doing in Paris?
7: Oh, me and my band are playing over here in one of the nightclubs. Perhaps you've heard of us. The Quintet de Hot Club de Kidderminster.
1: Oh, of course, yes. You must be the Duke of Leighton Buzzard.
7: Yes, I have that honour.
1: And what is this nightclub of yours?
7: It's called the Golden Sewer. Quite a fashionable little cellar in the Place de la Discord. Why not come along this evening? Just mention my name.
1: Oh, thanks very much. I will. Ah, here it is.
8: Hello?
1: The Duke of Leighton Buzzard sent me.
8: Oh, come in, sir. Any friend of old Jangle Box is a friend of ours.
1: Good gracious, this is a proper sink of iniquity.
8: Maybe, but just look at some of those dishes in the sink. What the heck? Well, just sit down and make yourself at home. I'll send the waiter over.
1: Thank you.
4: Well, now, monsieur, what can I get for you?
1: I'll have a pot of tea and a plate of buttered crumpets, please.
4: I beg your pardon, monsieur.
1: I said a buttered crumpet. Oh, I'm sorry. Les crumpets au beurre.
4: I am sorry, monsieur, but you would have to have what everyone else is having.
1: Oh, what's that?
4: Toasted tea cakes.
9: Et maintenant,
4: Gentlemen, it is cabaret time at the Golden Sewer. Ladies and gentlemen, we present the greatest cabaret artist of all time, Maurice Chandelier.
8: Good evening, ladies and gentlemen. And here's a little song with which I've been associated for many years. Pin, thank you. Pin, why do my boots go pin? It happens every spring, for that's when my boots go pin. Pin, always my boots go pin.

It rhymes with everything, and that's why my boots go ping-ping. It's really quite fantastic, the way the elastic stretches as I walk along. And whenever I take them off, the ping becomes a pong.

0: And at that point, I left. Of course, I did have a very enjoyable time in Paris, but I must admit that when it comes to entertainment, you can't beat home produce. And so listen to a number by the Malcolm Mitchell Trio. Number which I've always believed to be called Mes Corvus en Empressé Tennis and Begum Fromage, but which Malcolm says is really Marching Through Georgia.
1: Bring the good old bugle boys, we'll sing another song. Sing.

0: And so we come to the special Kenneth Horne documentary feature, Hornorama. Yes, at this time, Kenneth Horne and his team of investigators bring you a factual report on topics of immediate interest. And we present a close-up on motoring. What of the future?
1: And motorists, what are they driving in? Now, first of all, here are some statistics.
2: A new law has been passed which states that every car traveling over 60 miles an hour must have a driver.
3: Did you know that if all the motorists in Great Britain were laid end to end, it would look just like Kingston Bypass on a Sunday?
1: Yes, the big problem is traffic jams. We asked a cross-section of motorists what they thought about the problem. 10% said,
4: with all these new cars on the road, one must expect traffic jams.
1: 15% said,
2: with all these old cars on the road, one must expect traffic jams.
1: And 75% said, well, that was a very cross-section, really. However, it is unfortunate, the fact, that only a small proportion of motorists can really be called safe drivers.
4: Not at all. I'm a safe driver.
1: Well, congratulations. You must be very happy.
4: Not really. There's no fun in driving a safe.
1: Probably doesn't know the combination, I suppose. Well, a great aid to road safety is, of course, the driving test. And standing beside me now is a typical candidate, Miss Angela Tipton Thorker. Now, tell me, Miss Thorker, have you ever been tested before?
5: Yeah, lots of times. But never in a motor car.
1: I see. Well, I expect you're looking forward to this test.
5: Oh, yes, rather. You see, I've got a dog license, a radio license, and a television license. And now I only need this one to complete the set.
1: Yes, he's forgotten the license to sell tobacco, hasn't he? Never mind. Thank you, Miss Thorker, and good luck to you. Now then, many unfair things, you know, are said about lady drivers, and they're not true. Honestly, they're not. Sometimes these lady drivers are quite skillful. After all, it isn't easier to get a car into a garage sideways. Now, let's ask a motorist his opinion of the modern car.
6: There is no good asking me. It's just burst.
1: Burst?
6: Yes, it's a bubble car.
1: Well, now, what are the motor car manufacturers planning for us next? Here's an expert on the subject, Mr. Patrick J. Flaherty. Flaherty. I suppose, sir, it's a common sight for you to see thousands of new cars rolling off the assembly lines.
7: That is that. And that's the trouble. We're trying to keep them on the assembly line.
1: And what, sir, can you tell us about your new model?
7: Well, sir, our very latest prototype is the Flaherty Mark 12. It starts the journey as a car. Then if you want to fly, you press a button and it becomes a helicopter. And if you want to cross water, you press another button and it turns into a boat. We're anticipating a very big demand in Manchester.
1: Yes, yes. And what happens if you run out of petrol?
7: Well, you simply press another button and it turns into a telephone box and you can call a taxi.
1: I see. And then you take out a jackknife and cut up a size for you. Yeah.
7: Exactly. You've got
1: it
7: there.
1: Yes.
7: Now, mind you, there's just one trifling mechanical detail that prevents the full-scale production of the Flaherty Mark 12.
1: What's that?
7: It won't work.
1: Oh.
7: But it doesn't deter us. We're still going to put it on the market. And we've got our advertising slogan already.
1: Oh, what is it?
7: Flaherty gets you nowhere.
1: Flaherty gets you nowhere. Drives you up the wall, doesn't it? There. Well, motoring is a fascinating subject, and wherever men get together, you can be sure the talk will be of cars. For there's nothing like the thrill and joy of showing off your new car to a close friend.
8: Well, old man, what do you think of it?
2: First grade, what a splendid little car. You must be very proud of it.
8: Oh, I am. Terribly. What do you think of the colour scheme?
2: Well, I just adore the yellow bodywork.
8: Yes. It is rather unusual. And the red mudguard.
2: Oh, simply heavenly. Well, thank you very much for the little ride. I must be off now.
8: All right, old man.
2: Goodbye, Noddy.
8: Goodbye, big ears.
1: The joys of motoring. Well, that's the price the motorist has to pay, not including purchase tax, of course. Not only can you get nowhere, but when you get there, there's no way to park. By the way, I hope you're taking notes. I shall be asking questions afterwards. Yes, parking is indeed a problem, but wherever he goes, the motorist can rely on the courtesy, tact, and helpfulness of the London policeman.
9: Hello, having a bit of trouble, sir?
10: Yes, officer, I'm afraid it is rather a small space.
9: Oh. Well, if I was you, I'd pull out and reverse in again. Yeah, sit. Now, hard down on your right-hand lock. Bring it right round. That's it, sir. Oh, just hang on a minute. I'll move this barrel a bit for you. Oh, there we are. That's better. Righto, in you come. Steady. Other lock. Back a bit. Right. That ought to do you.
10: Thank you very much, officer.
9: Oh, that's all right, sir. Now then, I'm afraid you can't park here. To your right. You can't have this in this car.
1: Well, that's how it is. I can remember the time when the only difficult thing about parking was getting a girl to agree to it, but there we go. Still, let's turn now to driving on the continent. Every year, thousands of English motorists venture abroad with their cars, where they had to be prepared to face the excitable and often bad-tempered foreign drivers.
11: Felicity.
12: Yes, Andrew.
11: Isn't it pretty here? Your road dog. Reckless fool.
12: He was in rather a hurry, wasn't he, Andrew?
11: Oh, they make me sick. No courtesy at all.
12: Oh, dear, look out. Look out. Here comes another one.
11: What's he on about? Oh, a foreign idiot. Oh, they're just about the worst drivers you've ever seen. They shouldn't be allowed out.
12: Andrew.
11: Yes, Felicity.
12: Shouldn't we be driving on the right-hand side?
1: Well, it's a good thing that all British drivers aren't like that, particularly those who take part in that most exciting event of the motoring year, the Monte Carlo Rally. So over now to our commentator, Cecil Snaith, in France.
13: Yes, I'm standing now on a stretch of road just outside Monte Carlo, where the contestants come sweeping round this rather sharp and dangerous bend. I needn't tell you that the weather is much warmer here than it is in Britain. I'm in a very good position here to see the race, and I'm waiting now for the first cars to arrive. And as I stand here on this glorious midsummer day, let me tell you something about the Monte Carlo Rally. As you know, it is held each year in February. And... oh. With that, we return you to the studio.
1: And thank you, Cecil Snaith. And now to end this survey of motoring, here's a special word of advice to all motorists who happen to be driving in London at this very minute. Be extra careful. My wife has got the car. And so I shall have to borrow Kenneth Williams' car and drive myself to distraction, I think. There we go. This is Kenneth Horne saying goodbye for now and leaving you with this thought. Is a depressed Dutchman cheesed off? Good night. I've been listening to or have just missed Beyond Our Ken, a sort of recorded radio show which gave employment to Kenneth Horne and also to Kenneth Williams, Hugh Paddick, Betty Marsden, Ron Moody, Patricia Lancaster, the Malcolm Mitchell Trio and the BBC Variety Orchestra conducted by Paul Fennelly. The script, believe it or not, was written and letters of complaint should be sent to Eric Merriman and Barry Took. However, the onus must inevitably fall on our producer, Jakes Brown.

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1: Now, here's the first antique that we're asking our panel to value. Clint, what do you make of this?
2: Well, I've never seen one like this before. No, I would say it was a Byzantine combine harvester. Or an ancient Egyptian water buffalo of the type used as a back scratcher.
1: Lady Darkhawker.
3: Well, it's exquisite. I have seen one of these before. Yes, in fact, I have a pair of them at home.
1: Hippengraff, what do you make of it?
4: I'm afraid you're all wrong. I personally find this thing rather unpleasant. It's old, it's rather startling blue, the lines are crude but functional. It was obviously thrown together in a hurry. Very nasty.
1: Full marks, Hippencraft. It is, in fact, this week's script of Round the Hall.
5: Hello and welcome to the show. Well, I'd like to start off with an apology. As you're probably aware, all the characters who appear in the show are fictitious names, but sometimes nature imitates art, and therefore I'd like to take this opportunity to apologize to the very Reverend Ignatius Niblung Goose Creature for the use of his name in a recent script. Now, no similarity was intended, and as a token of goodwill, I trust that the Reverend gentleman will accept this voucher for 6 water skiing lessons. And a flask of Laidlaw's brand Goat Purge, in which to drink our health. So bottoms up the Reverend Goose Creature. Smith! Smith, announce the next item.
1: Now, Armpit Theatre presents the story of a humble butler and his unswerving devotion to duty as he battles with the elements. Here, then, is the admirable Loom Bucket.
5: My name is Lord Tantamount Horse Posture. Our story begins in the year 1912. I was giving a small dinner party at my country seat, Horse Posture Hoo, to celebrate the engagement of my daughter Wisteria to the Reverend Isambard Mouse Practice. And as was usual on these occasions, my butler, the suave, impeccable Loom Bucket, was announcing the guests.
6: Lord Grizzly Makeshift and his niece, he says. Mrs. Costello Funth. Lady Jocasta Primp. Lady. The Right Honourable Narcissus Lestrange and Friend.
7: You've all got their number, Dutton.
5: Loom Bucket, here, just announce them. We don't want a running commentary.
7: Very good, my lord.
5: All right.
6: Raving Jim Grunt and the Pubes. The Panda Body Sisters and Armitage, the Musical Seal, the Loom Girls Choir, the Mass Bands, the Brigade of Guards, the Millwall Football Supporters Club, officers and men of the United States Sixth Fleet.
5: I have a feeling we sent out too many invitations. Loom Bucket.
6: Yes, my lord.
5: I think you better send out for another half bottle of gin.
6: I have already. I have, my lord. And a packet of cheese and onion-flavoured crisps. I must attend to your guests, sir. There's a Millwall supporter over there without a beer bottle to throw.
5: Oh.
6: Ah, here comes your daughter, the lovely Wisteria.
8: Daddy, oh, it's a lovely party. Isambard and I are having a lovely time.
9: We can't thank you enough, Lord Horsemaster. I hope I can make your daughter happy.
8: So do I, Isambard.
5: Yes, well, take care of her, my boy. She's all I've got. At least she's all I've got that I'm giving you.
8: Daddy, yes? Look. Look what Loom bucket gave me.
5: Good heavens, I thought you could only get those in Tokyo. Now, look, I've got a present for you, Isambard. It belonged to my grandfather.
8: Oh, Daddy, it's beautiful. Oh, see how the light reflects its myriad colors.
9: Is it the Kohinoor diamond?
5: No, it's a boiled sweet.
9: But, Sir Charles, I don't want to take
5: it. No, do have it. If you suck it long enough, it changes to green.
8: Thank you, Daddy.
5: There's more to come.
9: Not the peppermint.
5: No. Even better, I'm going to take you on a cruise round the world.
8: A cruise?
9: Round the world?
5: On my private yacht, Loom Bucket.
9: Aye, sir.
5: We're going on a cruise. We'll be away for a whole year.
6: Oh, very good, sir. I take it you'll be requiring a packed lunch.
8: You're coming too, Loom Bucket.
6: Round the world to see far-off places, to visit native bazaars and exotic temples, days of gay adventures and nights of tropic romance. Is that what you have in mind?
5: Well, yes, that's it, exactly. Well, are you coming?
6: All right, but it won't be the same as Mrs. Brown John's at Skegness.
1: Four months later found Lord Horsepostures 2,000-ton luxury craft, the SS Saucy Mrs. Truspot, flying across the South Pacific.
10: Excuse me, Lord Horsepostures.
5: Now, what is it, Captain Rumsbigger?
10: There's a force ain't blowing up. We're only making 4 knots, sir. If we don't get our knots up, we're done for.
5: I'll have a word with the Loom Bucket. Ahoy there!
11: Yes, my lord!
5: Well, row a bit faster. There's a good chap.
11: I can't, sir. I've caught a crab. And I'm dressed in it for dinner.
5: Well, don't bother. We're dining informally tonight.
8: Oh, Daddy! Daddy! What's that?
5: Well, it's a man behind that curtain waggling. He's waggling a sheet of zinc.
10: Oh, 'tis the sound that mariners dread most. Next time, gentlemen, please. 'Tis a typhoon!
8: Hold me, Isambard.
10: Hold your own, Isambard, miss. I've got me hands full.
5: She's breaking up. We're sinking. Man the lifeboat.
10: He's been swept away.
5: Well, what have we got that floats?
6: I had the foresight to bring along this self-inflatable rubber Douglas Smith.
5: Well done, sir.
1: Thank you very much, sir.
5: Now, all right, Smith, what is it?
1: I think I've got a slow punk.
5: Now, don't build up your parts, Smith. You're perfectly watertight and you know it.
1: Just thought I'd work in a bit of pathos.
6: Shut up! Right, name the Douglas Smith, women and children first!
5: For days we bobbed up and down, the waves lapping round our Douglas Smith. No land could be seen anywhere, the hot sun beating down. But thanks to Loom Bucket, we were still alive.
6: Please, sir, it's been 8 days now. May I come aboard? It's pretty tiring swimming along pulling you. I wouldn't ask, but for the last 4 days I've had this shark gnawing at me leg.
5: Well, all right, come aboard if you must, but don't bring that shark with you. Now, any ideas where we are, Loom Bucket?
6: Bottom of page 23.
5: Oh, good. For a moment I thought we were lost.
8: Daddy, look, a sailing ship.
10: Oh. Give her a hail!
5: Oh, yeah. Ahoy there!
12: Ahoy there, who be you?
5: Well, I be Lord Horsepostures. This week? Who be you?
12: I be Cap'n Ahab. Oh. I be looking for Moby Dick. 20 years I've sailed the seas looking for that accursed Leviathan. You see this wooden leg, matey? I got this from Moby Dick.
13: I bet he looked better on him than he does on you.
12: They say I'm mad because I swore to revenge myself on him. Are you sure you haven't seen a great white whale pass its way?
5: Well, no, but we've got some anchovies you can have.
12: It's no use. I'm condemned to sail the Atlantic Ocean till I find him.
10: Oh, but this be the South Pacific. What are you doing here?
12: I don't know. I don't write this rubbish. Sorry.
8: He's gone. Sob, sob, gulp, gulp. It's no use. We could just drift on like this forever just because the writers can't think of a tag. I can't stand anymore. I can't stand anymore. I can't stand anymore.
2: Steady. Steady. Steady.
8: I can't stand anymore.
2: Steady. She's quite right.
4: Huh?
2: She's quite right. Well, it's not fair on her, poor old duck. Dragging her out on these cold mornings. I mean, she's lost her morning's work. 5 shillings an hour she gets for cleaning, don't you bet?
8: Yeah, and me lunch thrown in.
13: Take no note of her. She's just trying to get a bit of cheap sympathy. What about me? Look what I have to put up with. Hey, honey, I've never been properly serviced on this show. Never been serviced.
10: Well, what about me? Mm-hmm. I have to come all the way from over on the early train. Yeah. And I have to tie a string round my trousers and smoke a clay pipe before they let me on the cheap workman's.
14: Well, I've had enough. Mm. None of us get serviced properly, except him. Lord Machorn.
13: Yes, Lord Machorn. Say that again.
5: Back, you mutinous dog. See what I got in my hand? Yes. Yes, it's a script of the Clitheroe Kid. And I'm not afraid to use it.
13: You wouldn't dare.
5: Oh, all right, wouldn't I? Page one. Sound effect of door opening. Hello, Mother. Hello, Grandpa. Hello, Jimmy. Goodbye, Mother. Goodbye, Grandpa. Goodbye, Jimmy. Sound effect of door closing.
13: All right. We've had enough. We know when we're beat. All right, back to the plot.
5: And in future, watch it. Now, come on, Smith, here.
10: I say, sir, could you do a bit more, the Clitheroe Kid? I was quite enjoying it. Jolly side funnier than the stuff we get.
5: All right, Smith, I'll read you some more at bedtime.
10: And Winnie the Pooh?
5: Yes, if you're good.
10: Well, thanks. 25 days they drifted, and then at last...
12: No!

where had we landed? What was to become of us? How do we get away with it? Assuming that nobody answers the third question correctly, we'll be back next week with a part two of the Admirable Loom Bucket. Now it's time for the Admirable Fraser Hayes Four to sing Matchmaker, Matchmaker. Ladies and gentlemen, the Fraser Hayes Four.

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1: Well, first in the kitchen, but last in the bathroom, our cookery expert, Daphne Whiteye, with another of her classic recipes.
2: This week, I'm going to tell you some of the many, many interesting things you can do with a yak. There's some yak à l'orange, yak pasties, yak kebab, yak fingers.

0: and yak in its jacket. But my family's favorite is a simplest, scrumptious dessert. Coop yak. Take your yak, pluck it, and bone it. Take an ordinary saucepan with a type you use for broiling hippopotamus. When it's tender, cool it and smother it in raspberry ice cream. Sprinkle on a little ground coconut. 3 tons should be enough. And serve with a hip bath of custard. Some people claim that the coconut and raspberry ice cream disguise the natural flavor of the yak meat. But when I served my husband with it, his immediate reaction on tasting it was, yak. Next week I shall be telling you how to make mongoose-flavored yogurt.
1: And, I shall be interested to hear how she gets the lumps out. Now, on the London Beat, Sunday night personality, Seamus Android.
2: Well, now, hello. All right. Well, we've had a little bit of fun. Before we get on, I've had a number of requests from viewers asking me if I would, but unfortunately I can't. All right. Now, standing beside me, I have a man who has not only been, but come back. And has written a book about it. Now, sir, I'd like to ask you one last question before we begin. How does it feel to, because although I have, I know many of our listeners haven't, themselves personally, although I have myself personally, in person myself, and with that I return you to the studio. Yeah.
1: And thank you, Seamus Android. Every Sunday night when I watch your show, I'm speechless. Yeah, that makes two of us. Now, this week the colour supplement turns its attention to the Englishman's home. And according to songwriters, what do people want from a home? Well, they demand somewhere where the buffalo roam and deer and antelope play. Well, it's all right if you've got a daily woman, but... It's most inconvenient if you live in a bed-sitter, believe me. I've tried it, and I know. They upset the baboons. And then there was that unfortunate misunderstanding between a buffalo and my wife's fur coat. There were a few discouraging words heard that day, I can tell you. Still, I won't dwell on it. I expect you've got troubles of your own. Now, the joys of home ownership aren't all they're cracked up to be, particularly if you've got noisy neighbours.
3: Jim?
4: Hello!
3: Oh, they're at it again next door, Jim. Well, I can't stand living here next to them. Well, I mean foreigners coming in and out at all times of the day and night. The police outside the door and parties every night of the week. And they never invite us in. I can't stand them people next door, Jim. We've got to move.
2: We can't, dear. Not as long as I'm Chancellor of the Exchequer.
1: Of course, not everybody has a home and not everybody wants one. There have been many songs extolling the virtues of the vagrant life. And who more fitting to sing one than Rambling Sid Rumpf.
5: Ah, thank you very much.
1: Not at all.
5: Thank you.
1: Now, I believe you're going to sing us a song of the open road.
5: I am. It is a song I composed myself.
1: Oh.
5: And is autobiographical in parts. It tells the story of a carefree life led by the hobo, or as he's known in America, the lower spine. There are one or two words I ought to explain before I burst forth with my air. For instance, take wogglers.
1: Well, no, thanks. They don't agree with me.
5: Now, they're Old English for a part of the rabbit and are considered a delicacy by we gentlemen of the road. It's roughly the bit that keeps the pie crust up. So to my song, which tells of the joys of the free gypsy life. Oh, what care I for a goose feather cocked, plumpo, plumpo. What care I for a grunge in the pot, a fine fat grammy.

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What do I need with dumplings fine, Dumpo, Dumpo? I'm content with a jug of wine, a brace of moolies will suit me fine. 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I'm content with the gypsy life, my only friend, my traddling knife. 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

0: And thank you, rambling Sid, and may your pot never be grungeless. 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
1: Happy, darling.
2: I'd be happy anywhere with you, Charles.
1: Oh, Fiona, I know it's not what you're used to. It's terribly cramped and pokey, but it's ours.
2: It's home, Charles.
1: And don't spare the horses.
2: Oh, Charles, I love you when you're brittle.
1: You know, I'd do anything to make you happy, darling. Oh, I know it may be hell for you living here, but we're very lucky to get this place.
2: Living here, we're never lonely. Always people popping in. I don't mind during the day. It's company for me. But at night, Charles, there are no curtains at the windows, and the light's always on.
1: Yes, it's not easy for us, but what can you do when you're living in a telephone box? Kiss me, Fiona.
2: Oh, Charles.
1: I say, we've hit the jackpot.
0: For a lot of people, home is not just where you live, but a place to entertain your friends. At least that's what I think. And recently, when I celebrated my birthday, I decided to throw a party. Well, I didn't want the trouble of catering myself, so when I saw an advert in one of the glosses, which said, Boner Caterers, we can handle everything, I gave them a ring. And next morning... Good morning. Anybody there?
3: Hello, I'm Julian. This is my friend Sandy.
4: Yes, hello.
3: Yes, we are your boner caterers. Yes, that is to say, Julian and me, we can cater for your every function. For your function, you see.
5: Right, from your hunt ball down to your intimate atomy.
3: Yes, atomy. Just give us a free hand and... And we'll give you a do your guests will never forget. Never forget.
5: Never. Now then, what's the occasion?
0: Well, it's my birthday party. I'm 39.
3: Oh, did you hear that, Sand? 39.
6: Yeah, around the neck, he's 39. Yeah, so you'll want a cake?
5: Yes, well, we can do you something pretty bizarre in marzipan.
6: How about Dundee, Jewel?
5: Yes, I could let myself go in Dundee.
6: Yes, he could let himself go in Dundee, he could.
0: Well, I think that's a simple cake. Now, what about the rest of the food?
5: Well, it depends on what you have in mind, you see. I mean, you can have your standing up running or your sit down knife and fork.
6: Mm. Oh, sure. Your stand up fingers works out cheapest.
5: Oh, yes.
0: Yeah, well, I think a cold buffet is best.
6: Would you like us to lay on a turkey?
0: Well, I hadn't planned on a cabaret.
6: Oh, he's bold.
5: Goes too far.
6: Mm.
5: Right, now drink it.
6: Oh, drink it. Mm. Yes, drink
5: it. What do you plan there, Trej?
6: Trej. I'll take, well, 2 dozen bottles of eggnog for a start.
0: Yeah, but I don't know anybody that drinks eggnog.
5: We do, Heartface.
0: Heartface?
6: He likes his eggnog, Jules.
0: Yes.
6: Oh, 3 eggnogs and he lets his rye right down. So what, don't you, Jules?
5: Oh, what?
0: Yes.
5: Gin makes me maudlin.
6: That's true. You don't want him maudlin all over your guests, do you? I mean, he gets quite lacrimose on the gin and he blurts it all out.
5: Yes.
6: Out it comes about Bognor. Yes, he had an experience in Bognor, didn't you, Jewel? Yes.
5: Traitor.
6: Yes.
5: He promised he'd never mention it.
6: Oh, yes.
5: When I've been on the gin, it all wells up.
6: Wells up in him, yes. And up comes Bognor.
5: We don't want Bognor coming up.
6: All right, so it's 2 dozen bowls of eggnog.
0: Oh, I didn't know you were coming.
5: Of course we're coming. Wouldn't miss a party with that Mick Jagger at it.
6: No.
0: Mick Jagger? I haven't invited him.
5: We have. And David Frost and Peter Cook and Dudley Moore.
6: You've got to have your actual celebs, or you'll never get reported in the glossies.
5: Glossies? You want to see you eating the glossies, don't you?
0: All right, well, now what about my other guests?
6: Well, let's have a look at your list.
0: Here
6: we don't want him. We sound dull. Well, she must be 80 if she's a day now. Oh, no, they're out. They're all out.
0: That only leaves me.
6: Sorry, Ducky, you're out as well. Yeah, well, the people we've invited, you just wouldn't fit in.
5: Not
0: Well, that's the end of our show, except for a police message to all motorists in the...
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0: 31 and a half, 32, 33, 35, 40, and 10 is 50, and 50 is a pound. 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

0: Theirs was a love which knew no bounds, a torrid passion that shocked the whole of humanity and parts of Lord Longford. And in that sweet, idyllic summer of 35, they passed away the balmy evenings locked in each other's arms beneath a sky of Prussian blue. Their lips met with all the tenderness of a pair of glassblowers. As eagerly they explored each other's bodies and planted Union Jacks in all the places no one had ever been before. And yet, how could it last? How could their romance blossom in a cruel, unfeeling world which condemned all liaison between crown and commoner? Tonight, there together on the beach, they neither knew nor cared, for they were head over heels in love and had been ever since they found the oil slick. Oh, how their passion raged! Oh, how tempestuous was the unrelenting, mad desire that burned within the...
1: Well, there I'm afraid we have to leave the controversial new drama series, Edward and Mr. Simpson. Something not quite so controversial.
2: We present the Hound of the Baskervilles. For the second week running, owing to a massive cock-up by the BBC who put the wrong tape on, based on Sir
3: Arthur Kennedy's
2: world-famous story.
1: We apologize for this massive cock-up. We are doing our best to proceed with the advertised program, but unfortunately tonight's tape seems to have been incorrectly filed under Radio 4 Jingles. So while our technician is racing to catch up the dust card, a word about another program later on tonight, the Eamon Andrews disaster.
2: In tonight's Eamon Andrews disaster, Eamon's special guest will be boring, extremely boring, tedious, paralytic, large-breasted, but on this show still incredibly boring, embarrassing, and tonight, live by satellite from the other end of Eamon's long line of chairs, a film star we're not going to name now because if we did, nobody would bother to watch the show in a million years. Although we can tell you it's not Olivia Newton-John, because at Thames Television we have no qualms about lying, so remember that's the Eamon Andrews disaster right here on ITV at its new peak hour sort of 4 million years BC.
1: But now, back to tonight's programs, and we've had a special request from Mary Whitehouse not to broadcast this.
0: Yes, it's another edition of Blankety Blank, the BBC's special program for the hard of thinking. And here he is, the Irishman who makes Ian Paisley look stupid, Ian Paisley!
4: Hello there! Well, as I'm only here for the purpose of that last joke, let me now introduce you to the man whose hair never looks out of place, especially in a plastics factory. Your jack of all ceremonies, master of none. Terry, remember what happened to Nicholas Parsons?
2: Thank you, masochists everywhere. Well, as Dr. Paisley goes off to rinse his mouth out with Lake Windermere, let me say welcome to another Blankety Blank, the show people all over the country now watch religiously as a penance. Now, I'll just try and explain the show briefly to you. Drivel. Briefer than that, I can't be. Well, now, let's force ourselves and meet tonight's merry rabble. First of all, Dr. Reginald, who the hell booked these people? Professor of anatomy and also the world's leading authority on four-poster beds, back seats of cars, and other reproduction furniture.
5: Good evening, Terry.
2: And next we come to consultant urologist and specialist in kidney infections, cystitic abnormalities, and general prostate malfunctions, National Health Sex Change Surgeon, Dr. Henry Meat Cleaver.
6: Good evening, Terry.
2: Next to her, we have probably one of the country's best-loved researchers into bladder polyps and non-specific inflammations of the large intestine, Dr. Michael. Good evening, Terry.
7: Hello.
2: And he's joined by someone new to the panel. Yes, a man who needs no introduction. So, these are the panelists who are going to play Blankety Blank tonight, and may God have mercy on their souls. Well, now, let's meet and humiliate our two members of the public by swiveling them round on a silly revolving platform like a couple of germs on a microscope slide.
8: Mm-hmm.
2: aren't first of all the gentlemen. What's your name, sir?
3: McAllister. Hell's teeth, not another one, McAllister. My parents were Catholic.
2: I see. Now, I understand, McAllister. You see, you live on the outskirts of Robert Morley. And you work for the Eastern Gas Board, dusting cobwebs off the letters of complaint.
3: No.
2: And I gather you can trace your family all the way back to a light fusing at the VE Day celebrations.
3: No.
2: And that you once fell asleep in Fiona Richmond's bed and got arrested for loitering in a public place.
3: No.
2: Fine. And our lady contestant, your name is?
7: Norman, no jokes about me, please.
2: I see. Right, well, earlier on, the young lady won the toss, so she went home. And you two were left to come on the show. Well, and we start with you, Norma. Here's the line we want you to complete. Here we go. When Rudolf Nureyev pulled his tights up too hard, he was suddenly caught on the blank.
7: Hop.
2: Caught on the hop. Yes, that sounds highly logical to me. So let's see what our panel of mad buffoons made of that one. When Rudolf Nureyev pulled his tights up too hard, he was suddenly caught on the blank. Well, now, Doctor, who the hell booked these people?
8: I put male reproductive organs.
2: Oh, God. Oh, very good, very good. Dr. Meatcleaver, what comical curio did you come up with?
6: Well, I had the same. Male sex organs.
2: I knew this would happen. I knew it would happen. Dr. Good Evening Terry, I'm sure you've got some whimsical piece of humor there on your card.
1: I don't see this as an occasion for humor, Mr. Wogan. I put gonads.
2: I want to die. Doctor needs no introduction.
9: Well, it seems to me that the force of the taut gusset on the tights would indeed cause some minor contusion in the pubic tissue, so I put gonads as well. But then, of course, there could also be an associated impairment of the higher internal vessels, so then I put vas deferens.
2: Fortunately, we do have cheeky cockney Lorraine Chase to get us out of trouble. Now then, Lorraine, I've no doubt you've got some highly hilarious... Oh, my God. How could you put a word like that on your card?
10: Isn't it right, then?
2: No, it's not right. And in any case, you don't spell it with an X at the end. Oh, God, please, can we cut all this?
1: Certainly. Instead, let's go over now to the New London Theatre, Drury Lane, for news of another programme.
0: Yes, here at the New London Theatre, Drury Lane, preparations are already well under par for tonight's scintillating Eamon Andrews disaster. Tonight, as the guests plug their books and the audience their ears, you'll be able to sit back and enjoy some of the most stimulating conversation since Harpo Marx was sent to Coventry by a group of Trappist monks. But don't take my word for it.
1: Well, this is BBC One.
11: And now, another edition of Watson and Crick at the BBC, a celebration of the two eminent Cambridge geneticists' successful years with BBC Light Entertainment, before they were lured away by evil, greasy lucre and nasty, decadent research fellowships to achieve worldwide fame for their discovery of the DNA spiral, when they could quite easily have taken a paper round to make ends meet like the rest of us at the BBC. Written by Master Gagsmith, Teddy Northern Expressions, Watson and Crick at the BBC.

0: Ladies and gentlemen, tonight I'd like to isolate for you this organic molecular lettuce by the use of controller meter. I see it.
1: It's in here, Sunbeam. I've bought it.
0: Not now. I'm trying to read this chromatograph printout.
1: In this paper bag, I have bought it. The life story of that sex in chains woman, Joyce McCarno.
0: It's McKinney. The other's a way of making a model.
1: I was close.
0: Now, put it away and help me arrange this nucleic acid helix.
1: Great book this is. All about Joyce McKinney.
0: Hardback?
1: She must have by now. It's only to be expected.
0: Will you give over? How can I ever plot the structural symmetry of this sugar phosphate chain with you looning round the lab, cracking gags all the while?
1: Knock out this is, Sunbeam. She's just put on the chastity belt.
0: What chastity belt?
1: It's like the stockbroker belt, only there's a lot more people trying to get into it.
0: You're determined to foul this project up, aren't you? It's always the same. Between you and me, there's an intellectual abyss.
1: What?
0: Abyss.
1: Oh, is he allowed to say abyss on this show?
0: That's it. I've had enough. This is where I leave the BBC.
2: And this is where we leave the BBC in order to bring you this.
3: No, it's the Eamon Andrews Show, and here he isn't, Eamon Andrews.
4: Hello there. Hello and welcome to the show, where lots of people sit in front of a long line of large, strange-shaped blocks of cork, which are moved around from week to week to make you think you're watching a different program. Sometimes we move the blocks of cork as well. And in tonight's edition, we'll be using the brand-new electronic Pauso de-embarrassment machine, which automatically edits out each embarrassing pause as it comes up. So, on then to my first guest, who is a bulldog clip. Oh, no, sorry. Sorry, I'm looking in the wrong place. Michael Parkinson.
5: Hello. Now, Eamon, I think it's fair to say that you've become very well known to British audiences over the years for your various broadcasting work and appearances, but in particular for your very special ability to perspire heavily on television. Your credits are, in fact, endless. You've chaired panel games while sweating buckets, introduced regional news programs with your forehead streaming like Niagara Falls in the monsoon season. And now, of course, here you are, hosting your own chat show, where you regularly open up the glands before a host of international celebrities. And, in fact, I see the fluids are really starting to flow at this very moment. Fine, well, thank you very much there, Eamon, and the salt tablets are on the table. Well, now, Eamon's next guest tonight is...
4: Excuse me, may I leave the room, please?
5: Certainly, Eamon. Eamon's next guest tonight is that world-famous natural history expert, a leading authority on the vocal cords of frogs and part-time voice therapist to Bonnie Tyler, David Attenborough.
6: Good evening, Eamon.
5: He'll be back in a minute. Now, Mr. Attenborough, tonight I understand you brought along one of the most dangerously lethal and poisonous animals in the world.
6: Yes, probably the most dangerously lethal and poisonous animal in the world.
5: And I believe you've in fact got a specimen in your pocket.
6: I wouldn't be at all surprised. Yes. Yes, Eamon, here we are. Just have a look at this. I think you'll find it's almost human.
7: Pretty Polly.
5: Fascinating. Tell me, how long did it take to teach a pair of tights to speak?
6: No. It wasn't my tights. It was this snake. Look.
7: Hiss.
5: Ah, yes. Now, let's see. This is presumably a female snake.
7: No, I just had two boiled eggs for breakfast. Ah! Hiss.
6: Yes, isn't he a panic? Actually, this sort of snake is normally only found in Malaysia.
7: Yeah, that's right, yeah. My natural habitat is next door to the Kuala Lumpur handbag and wallet factory.
5: Really? And what do you live on?
7: Tenterhooks. Ah! Hiss.
6: Don't do that in the ashtray.
7: Sorry. My wife left me, you know.
5: Oh, that's very sad. Why?
7: Well, it all started when I sent off for this Boy Scout book of nuts. Try and make our marriage more interesting. Only she said I was depraved and perverted. Because she's like that, my wife. A good judge of character. So in the end, she left me and ran off with a bicycle in a tube.
6: Well, I think you'd better go back into your box now.
5: Fascinating. Tell me, where on earth did you find such a strange and unusual-looking beast as this?
7: I've known him for years.
5: Truly incredible. Well, thank you very much there, David Attenborough. And I'm sorry, I should have asked you before.
7: Eric Pout of Croydon.
4: Ah, that's better. Well, we'll be back in a couple of minutes with more thrills, spells, and surprises here on the Eamon Andrews disaster.
2: There will now be a short intermission.
8: Coming soon to this intermission, a film that has nothing at all to do with this.
9: Mr. Bunter, come in to sit down. Fellow governors, this is Mr. William Bunter.
10: Good afternoon.
9: Yes. Now then, Mr. Bunter, I think we're all pretty well clued up as to why you've been sent for here today.
11: Oh, crikey.
2: Sorry?
10: Nothing. Do carry on, please.
2: Thank you. Well, if I may summarize the case...
11: Oh, law.
10: Nothing at all.
2: If I may summarize the case, when we took you on to teach here at Lowestoft County Grammar School for Advanced Games Field Sadism, it was primarily because of the excellent record set by your distinguished colleagues from Greyfriars.
10: Yes, indeed.
2: Bob Cherry made a fortune marketing a load of cherries. Fisher T. Fish made a fortune selling a load of fish. Johnny Bull made a fortune writing ITV sitcoms. And, of course, Frank Nugent and Harry Wharton made very good friends.
10: Yes, sir.
2: I also noticed, Mr. Bunter, that you won particular distinction at university by being the only Oxbridge graduate not given their own TV series when they left.
10: That's correct.
9: Fine. On then to your little problem.
11: Oh, yummy.
9: Mr. Bunter, would you say there was anything wrong with the meals we serve in the canteen here?
11: Oh, Lord. Oh, crikey. Oh, crumbs.
10: Yes, sir. I mean, no, sir. No, sir.
9: In that case, one is tempted to wonder why, since you were appointed assistant fat owl of the mathematics department, why you've been resorting to other sources for your supply of foodstuffs. I am referring, of course, to the boys.
10: I'm sorry, sir. I maintain my innocence to this day over the entire trivial and trifling affair.
9: Mr. Bunter, it is the opinion of this committee that there is nothing trivial or trifling about your eating Adam's Minor of the Second Form during tipping.
10: This was never proved, sir.
2: Traces of his cap were found in your mouth afterwards.
11: Oh, crikey!
12: I have here a letter from a parent who claims you told the Colts' second 15 rugger team that smearing themselves with soft margarine and tying slices of bread around their chests was official practice in gym training, and that lashings of Branston pickle topped by globules of Daddy's tomato ketchup were the school's regular colours when playing away from home.
11: Snakes alive.
2: Quite frankly, Mr. Bunter, cannibalism among members of the teaching staff is something we cannot tolerate.
10: Oh, Is it against the rules, then?
9: It would hardly be in accordance with the rules, would it, Mr. Bunter? To grill the lower sixth applied studies set for breakfast, then follow it with a light lunch of O-level retake group kebabs?
10: It was coca, sir.
9: What?
10: It was coca, sir.
2: Everyone in the refectory was watching you, Mr. Bunter.
10: Yes, well, he looks a bit like me. We both have the same number of legs and things. Two legs and three things. It must have been Coker, sir.
12: Mr. Bunter, we don't even have anyone here called Coker.
11: Outlaw.
9: This has gone far enough. Have you any idea how much you're costing this school in compensation claims, insurance and hush money? Expense is phenomenal. Mr. Bunter, about £90,000 a week. I'm waiting for an answer, Mr. Bunter.
10: I'm expecting a postal order, sir.
11: What?
10: I'm expecting a postal order from my Aunt Judy.
9: Oh, that's all right, then.
2: You will let us know when it arrives, won't you?
10: Certainly, sir.
9: All right. Send the next one in.
10: Yes, sir.
2: Ah, come in. Now, you must be...
9: Capon Bly, sir.
2: Ah, yes. Now then, Mr. Captain Bly, about your approach to discipline here as games master, the thing is that...
8: Yes, coming to this intermission, a film nothing at all to do with what you've just heard. The epic motion picture they said could not be made, could not be made. So instead, they made a different one. In the 18th and 19th centuries, during Britain's rise as a colonial power, the civilizing influence spread throughout India, Africa, and Asia, but is still waiting for an entry permit to Australia. As the years went by, more and more white faces were to be seen among the black nations, usually just after the phone bill had arrived. But by the late 1800s, the empire had begun to decline faster than a sailor being offered a lift by Lionel Blair. And among the fiercest battles were those fought in the baking heat of the African plain, the Zulu Wars.
13: January the 22nd, 1873. The place, the British Forces mission station at Rorke's Drift in the province of Natal. Overhead, the sun is so hot that the men building the bridge are working stripped to the waist. This gives them an undignified appearance, but keeps their legs cool. Suddenly, a message arrives that 400,000 heavily armed Zulu warriors are preparing to attack, and the soldiers are ordered to mass themselves at once, although unfortunately some of them mishear the instructions. As they take up their positions behind the sandbags, the men nervously ask the captain if they will pull through, and solemnly he gives them his word. Help. Even at this moment, a few miles away across the barren hilltops, the native chieftains are gathering in the village for a meeting of the Zulu Council.
14: Now then, gentlemen, we come to the third item on the agenda. Chief Anduga Mabuka, I'm requesting planning permission for a multi-story car park, integrated shopping precinct, and two-tiered cantilever leisure center facilities adjoining the 657th mud hut on the left.
15: Oh, well now, I think that sounds an excellent suggestion. Truly a wonderful application of great insight there.
14: I see. Anyone else agree with Chief Mapulson? Very well then, on to the next item. The introduction of Christianity. Several members, including Chief Ahuga Maguga Wahua, Chief Ndinga Wahula Mabula Umagua Wua, Chief Ndinga Maninga Muninga Ahua Huga Wuga Manua, and Chief Mabuka Wuka Nagua Ahua Wua Duhua Gua Waunga Wahua, feel we should have a vicar. Because they is getting fed up with all the christenings being done by a warthog. All in favor?
16: Aye.
14: Thank you. On then to the main item of business, the war against the Chocos.
11: Yeah, buzz, lordy, lordy, lordy, master. Oh, lordy, lordy, lordy.
14: What is it, Rochester?
11: Oh. Buzz, sir, no, sir, it ain't good. No, sir, Master Buena, sir. I think there's something you ought to know. Oh, Lord, mercy, honey child. Lordy, lordy.
10: Not no, Rochester. We in the middle of a council of war. Go away.
11: Oh, lordy, lordy.
15: I say, don't you think you were a bit rude to him?
10: Rubbish. Our blacks are the happiest in the world. Now then, back to the war against the Chocos. Which doctor Ngo pronounceable? What are your views?
0: Well, I think the situation looks very promising. There's 400,000 of us and only 153 of the Chocos. That means we outnumber them by at least 2-1.
10: Exactly. This time we got the Chocos right where we want them.
15: Death to the Chocos.
10: Here, here. By the way, anyone want another piece of Milky Bar?
11: Lord, don't you go beating you old Rochester. But I got, the baddest piece of news you ever done here. Just you take a little look at here, sir.
10: Take a look at what? If this is some sort of gif like you are getting up to... Oh, no. Oh, no, this is the end. How could they go and do such a thing to me?
15: Do what?
10: Oh, this is so embarrassing. I mean... Oh, I don't know how to tell you this, gentlemen, but it seems that the magazine Men Only have published certain pictures.
16: Oh. Pictures? What sort of pictures?
10: Well, it was a few years ago now. I was young. I had quite a good body. And the money was attractive, so I posed for... Oh, well, you better look for yourself.
15: Let me see that. Men Only, special big totem issue. Undressed on nudist Mandingo.
10: Oh, God.
15: Hunky Zulu chief elect Kunta Kinte measures 42-36 and VAT not included. When this ape from the Cape rotates his raunchy ram to the dynamic drums of the war dance, see the happy headhunter's head for his heaving hide.
16: I don't believe this.
15: This is a major scandal.
16: You'll have to resign. Chief.
11: Yeah, then he ain't the only one who's going to have to resign, Master Big Witch Dr. Bossman, sir. Oh, no, just look at this.
15: Oh, dear, what can the matter be, Lee? Bewitching witch doctor Mboko Uzula, seen here with his pert pygmy friend Peter, who just comes up to his expectations... Loves nothing better than the thwack of a shockbone spell shaker across his skirt's grass verge. Chimney turned out and Boko met Pygmy Peter last August.
16: No, don't read any more.
15: Well, if this isn't the most disgusting thing I ever heard, at least there's not one magazine with me in it.
11: No, sorry, boss. I make it 37. Just look here, using them all. Big bodies, buttocks, and batsuzi.
15: Oh, no.
10: A cow is in leather gear.
15: Oh, no, they can't.
10: King Solomon's mine, confessions of his young friend.
16: 6 Maguliguli tribesmen disciplined in rubber.
15: Trevor MacDonald exposes.
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2: Well, David, my boy, I gather you've got, what's her name again? You know, your latest.
3: Oh, Jill. Jill Leslie.
2: Yeah, I gather she's coming down.
3: Well, yes.
2: Well, you're obviously going to enjoy your weekend in the country.
3: In what way, Father?
2: In what way? Pretty girl, romantic setting, what? Good heavens, boy, it's a
3: life of bliss. Being the biography of a bachelor. With Diana Churchill, Colin Gordon, Gladys Young, Carlton Hobbs, Harriet Johns, Godfrey Harrison, Denise Breyer, and Percy Edwards. Scene, the parental home of that shy young character, David Alexander Bliss, known to us as George Cole.
2: Why, good heavens, boy, it's
4: the perfect combination.
2: Took the words out of my mouth.
4: Oh, I'm so sorry.
2: Pretty girl, a walk through the woods. Only wish I were your age again. What do you say, Tony?
4: Nothing, I'm too busy wishing. Did you really have to be chaperoned in those days?
2: Me?
4: No, Father.
2: Oh. Always. Usually by the girl's brother. Only for the first few minutes, though.
4: And after that?
2: You couldn't see the chaperone for the trees.
4: And he couldn't see you for dusting. Yes, I'm quite right, too. I can never understand why parents don't trust their children.
2: Well, because they were young ones.
4: So?
2: They know about walks in the woods. I'm not saying they've got a guilty conscience.
4: I'm glad.
2: They're not so. Let's say they know the dangers.
4: Dangers?
2: Hmm.
4: Are you sure you're not thinking of the jungle?
2: Pretty sure.
4: Why?
2: Why, I wondered if you were talking about wild beasts. Well, hardly, old boy. I'm sure Father wasn't that wild. on the other hand, you know, it might be safer in the jungle.
5: Oh, definitely, from the girl's point of view.
2: How? You'd have to set about keeping the animals at bay.
5: Collect wood, build a fire.
2: You can't do two things at once.
4: I haven't the vaguest idea what you're talking about. But I know it doesn't make sense.
2: No?
4: Well, of course not. How could it possibly be safer from her point of view? See, she might get mauled.
5: Not till you'd got the fire going.
2: And that's the whole point.
4: What?
2: You couldn't get going.
4: Well, I suppose it makes sense to you, but I don't know where we are.
5: On safari.
4: Yes, and I'm afraid we'll have to camp here for the night. Honestly, I've completely lost track.
5: You'll never get our parents to believe that. They've heard that one before.
4: Ah, at last, a landmark. Now, supposing they have, that's no excuse for not believing it.
2: Not in your case, bless your heart. Parents will never have to worry about you.
5: Oh, I worry sometimes.
4: No, but seriously, they jolly well ought to trust us. We're their own flesh and blood.
5: No need to rub it in.
2: The tricky problem, actually, and chaperoning's not the answer. You can't keep a check on youth any more than you can...
5: Wives can keep a check on husbands,
2: neatly put. What's more, it's fatal to try.
5: Oh, absolutely.
2: They still do, though.
5: Never stop.
4: Oh, that's not true of all parents.
5: No, but it's horribly true of most wives.
4: Oh, nonsense, Father.
5: So you wait till you're married. You'll see. Arrive home late and what happens? The moment you come through the door, the inevitable greeting, where have you been? And it's no use telling them.
4: Why?
5: Well, they never believe a word you say, unless it's a confession.
4: Well, that hardly applies to mothers.
5: Oh, I'm talking about wives in general.
2: Yes, and in general, you're right.
5: Incredibly suspicious.
2: Understandably.
5: Meaning?
2: Husbands are suspect.
5: Same thing still applies. Badger a husband and you put him on the defensive. It pays it. Oh, there's the front door.
2: You'd better answer, David. It's probably Jill.
4: Well, I doubt it. She's not coming till tomorrow.
6: All right, I'll go.
5: Ah, good. That's settled. Now, where was I?
2: Wives badgering husbands.
5: Oh, yes. Fatal mistake. Pays them to allow us a certain freedom. It's like
2: political parties, however suspect. Check on their every move, and the movement goes underground.
5: Neatly put.
6: There we are. It's Mr. Harvey.
7: Oh, thank you, Mrs.
8: Hello, everybody.
9: Hello, of course.
8: Hello.
9: Nice to see you. Yes, of course.
2: Oh, well, Russell, nice to see you. Haven't seen you for ages.
9: Ah, nice to see you, my boy.
2: You know my brother-in-law, David.
9: I saw him. With me. Yeah. When did you come down, Jenny?
2: Yesterday evening. Father and I had a round of golf.
5: Beat him, Paula.
9: Oh, in him?
2: Inevitably. But then I don't think it matters who wins as long as it's Father.
5: Oh, nobody can say I'm a bad loser.
2: Not when you're losing. Nobody dare.
9: You mustn't go down here fairly early.
2: Yes, we did for once.
9: And you made the most of it.
5: Thoroughly enjoyed ourselves.
2: As only golfers can. Lost our tempers, missed our putts, slained our clubs and cursed the caddy. Oh,
7: what a caddy, though.
2: I'd never have believed anybody could be so clueless.
7: And I'm his father.
2: I did my best.
7: I'm pulling your leg. How about a drink, Paul?
9: Not for me, thanks. I can't stop.
7: Oh, pity. I was looking for an excuse.
9: Funny you should say that.
7: What?
9: I came round to ask you a favor. You see, Lois thought she'd pop in and say hello to Anne.
7: When, this morning?
9: Sometime today.
7: Oh, good.
9: Not for me, old boy. Not good at all. Anything but. Got myself in a bit of a fix. You know how one does.
7: No one knows better. One has a wife oneself.
9: To cut a long story short, I was with you last night.
7: Oh. Oh, my dear chap. Oh, yes, so you were. Now, we bumped into you at the golf club.
9: Tennis club.
7: Oh, yes, of course. Yes, that's the worst of being an athlete. At the tennis club, round about 8:30, wasn't it?
9: 7.
7: You're absolutely right, yes. I remember looking at my watch. 7 it was.
9: It can't have been.
7: Hello, trouble with the caddy?
9: I was with you till long after that.
7: Hand me my putter. David, remember at the third tee, Father asked you to keep your eye on his ball?
9: Oh, yes.
7: That's when we slipped over to the tennis club.
9: Got back. I got back just as it landed.
7: Yes, my driving's improved.
9: Now, don't worry, Paul. You can count on David to be behind you.
7: I'm sorry to get you involved.
9: Oh, nothing to do with you, old man. He's always the same.
7: Sorry, David. I couldn't resist it.
9: I meant you and Mr. Biss, actually. I didn't say anything about David being there. Still, I might have forgotten to mention it.
7: Easily. I've got a shocking memory myself. Do you know I've even forgotten what time we left you?
9: About 11.
7: Oh, as late as that, eh? Oh. Amazing how time passes when you meet an old friend. Look, we really must foregather soon, have a drink together and whisper over old times.
9: Whisper?
7: That's the sort of times we had. And you called before I was married.
9: Oh, yes, long before, and that brings me back to last night. I didn't want you to get the wrong idea about it.
7: Oh, my dear chap, as if we would. Why, what was her name?
9: There was a her.
7: I was.
9: Hey. Complete coincidence, mind you. Unfortunate coincidence, too. Lois and I had a slight tip. I bowled over to the club, and who do you think was there?
7: Who?
9: Fiona Tempest, old boy. Remember her?
7: Oh, I've got a shocking memory.
9: Oh, come now. She's an ex-girlfriend of yours, too.
7: Yeah, her name does ring a slight bell. Tall, rather slim.
9: Beautifully slim.
7: Fair, almost blonde, lovely complexion, blue eyes, long lashes. Yes, I do remember her vaguely. I haven't seen her for years. Oh, yes, I have, though. In the High Street, about 6 months ago. Caught a glimpse of her disappearing in the distance.
9: Well, how on earth did you recognize her?
7: Oh, well, Fiona has a certain hypnotic quality.
9: But you only saw her from behind.
7: How... David, how does a hypnotist focus your attention?
9: By swinging something from side to side.
7: Same thing. Paul, what's she doing down here?
9: Her parents live here.
7: Oh.
9: Oh, so that's who you're talking about. I don't have them to speak to, but I know them by sight.
7: Well, what about Fiona? Have you ever seen her?
9: Tall, you say?
7: Tall and slim, fair hair, almost blonde, blue eyes, lovely complexion.
9: Several times.
7: And you wanted reminding?
9: No. I wanted to hear the description again. Oh. You're right, she's quite a looker.
7: I know.
9: That's what makes last night so tricky. It was all perfectly innocent.
7: Naturally.
9: Never convinced Lois of that.
7: You never convince anyone.
9: And that's why I told her I was with you. Look, I must be off. Jolly grateful.
7: I'm sure you won't have one for the road.
9: No, I ought to get back. By the way, I told Lois I was going to the post office.
7: But I think you ought to have that drink if you said you were going to the post office. Get back quickly and she's bound to be suspicious.
9: You've talked me into it.
7: Good show.
9: Sherry? Couldn't be nicer.
7: Tony?
8: Yeah, might as well.
9: You must think I'm all sorts of a can.
7: No, we don't think anything of the sort.
9: Lois has always been jealous and I've never given her the slightest cause. And that proves I'm a cad talking behind her back. But it's true all the same. I take one point. We all have to work late sometimes.
7: Well, of course we do. As a matter of fact, I was pretty late myself last Thursday. Anne was infuriating about it.
9: Really?
7: Absolutely. As much as I could do to stop myself from telling her the truth. I had an important snooker match. But as I'd been late twice already... Oh, still, you don't want to hear my trouble.
9: I'm sure Anne's not like Lois. The moment
7: there we
9: I...
7: Are.
9: Thanks. The moment I set foot in the house, I'm in the dock. Literally cross-examined, oh boy. And boy, what a prosecuting counsel. I really am a cad.
7: No need to worry this time, Paul. The defense can rest. You've got a car...
9: Tony?
7: Oh, thanks, Father. You've got a cast iron alibi, reliable witnesses, and with luck on your side, David won't default.
9: I only hope you're right. I make a shocking witness. Oh, hello, that's Psyche in the front garden. I know she's out there because I saw her through.
8: Oh, good heavens.
10: What?
8: Coming through the gate.
10: Who?
8: Mrs. Harvey.
10: Oh, no, not the police.
8: You're positive.
10: Oh, well, that's never say died. Did you come in the car?
11: No, walked. Splendid. She didn't know you were here. Quickly,
10: out through the French window.
11: Oh, no, look.
8: There we are.
10: I'll go and warn Mother and Anne, not at Ed.
11: It's no good, Tony. I can't do this. It's too much like a French farce.
10: Well, better a French farce than the guillotine.
11: Oh, heavens. There she is. How do I get out of the garden? Gate in the fence. Go and answer it, David.
10: All right.
11: Oh, and David.
10: Yes?
11: Shut the door.
10: Right.
11: There's the gate. Look, far corner. Pass at the back leads right round.
10: You're a friend indeed.
11: My dear fellow. You know I'd do the same for you. I'll let you know when.
12: Tony's
13: in here.
12: No, after
13: you. Oh, thank you. Hello, Tony.
11: Lois, what a nice surprise. Is Paul with you?
13: No, I've only popped in to see Anne for a second. When did you come down, Tony? This morning?
11: No, yesterday evening. Didn't Paul tell you?
13: Oh, yes, of course. You bumped into him.
11: At the fenster.
10: You're round about 7.
13: Oh, were you there too, David?
10: Well, yes.
11: Yes, yes, David was there.
10: Only Paul forgot to mention it.
13: You're right, he must. But how did you know he had?
10: Well, I didn't know.
13: You seem to.
10: Well, you seem surprised.
13: I was, rather.
10: Well, that's how I knew.
13: Ah, that explains it.
10: Oh, jolly good. Next witness?
11: David, old boy, would you go and tell Anne Lois is here?
10: Oh, she already knows.
13: Does she? How?
10: Well, Father went to warn her. Father, he was there as well, you know.
13: Where?
10: At the tennis club.
11: Oh, Lois, I'm terribly sorry. Would you have a sherry?
13: Sounds lovely. You must have got down here fairly early, Tony.
11: Well, yes, evening. Yes, we did for one.
13: And you made the most of it.
11: Thoroughly enjoyed ourselves.
10: As only golfers can.
13: Golfers?
10: Oh, only tennis players can. You know, lost their tempers, muffed their service, blamed the racket and cursed the caddy. Just the umpire.
13: In that case, I can guess who the players were. Tony and Paul. Am I right?
10: Oh, no. Wrong. Here, Tony and Paul.
11: They're a fellow at the club. Actually, this was earlier on. There we are. One sherry.
13: Thank you. Why were you left out, David?
10: Left out?
13: Out of the game. Wouldn't they let you play?
10: Oh, good gracious, no. I was only caddying.
11: Umpiring.
13: I can't say I envy you. It's such a thankless job.
10: Oh, it is, rather.
13: Tiring, too. You have to walk so far.
10: Oh, miles.
13: As a tennis umpire?
10: Oh, up and down the steps.
13: I'm sorry, I shouldn't tease you, but I couldn't be more mystified.
11: That's not unusual when you're talking to David.
13: That's very unkind.
10: Yeah, but absolutely true.
13: Just to clear up the mystery, which was it, tennis or golf?
10: Tennis.
13: You're sure?
10: Positive. And I was the caddy.
14: Harvey.
13: Oh, hello, Mr. Bliss.
14: I'll be with you in a second.
13: Oh, good. We were just talking about last night.
14: Oh, wonderful evening.
11: Here's your drink, Father.
14: Oh, thanks.
13: Yours is here, David.
10: Mine?
13: Your sherry. Hardly touched.
10: Oh, no, that's not mine. That was poured.
11: Poured out by mistake. A silly mistake, too.
13: I'm sorry, but I couldn't be more suspicious. You know what I think?
10: What?
13: I think Paul's been here this morning.
10: Here?
13: Here.
10: Whatever makes you think that? Did he say he was coming?
13: No, but that doesn't prove anything. You men have a habit of not going where you say you're going.
10: Well, I'm sure he has gone there.
13: Where?
10: Wherever he said he was going.
13: Where was that?
10: No. You don't trip me up that easily. He didn't say. I couldn't say. I mean, he hasn't been here, so how would I know?
13: He's only gone to the post office. He's probably back by now.
10: Probably. It doesn't take long from here. You're even nearer.
15: Hello, Lois.
13: Anne, darling. Sorry I was coping with Alexander. That's all right. How is he?
11: Wonderful, baby.
13: I'd love to go and see him, may I? Yes, if you like. Oh, that reminds me. Would you go and get the pram over the car for me, Tony?
11: Oh, dear. Must I feel a bit stiff after my tennis?
13: After your
11: tennis? Last night at the club.
13: Oh, yes, I was forgetting. I shall need it soon. Coming, Lois. Yes. I'll have to be going, so I'll say goodbye now.
10: Oh, well, what a
11: regard, Mr. Paul.
13: Thank you for the sharing.
11: Oh, pleasure. Teddy, fantastic. Utterly fantastic.
16: Oh, so it was you, David. Why, I told you I would make a good witness.
11: A good witness? My dear boy, you could get an innocent man convicted for a murder that had never been committed.
10: I can't see myself getting involved in a murder case.
11: I can. What's more, they'd let the fellow off.
7: I couldn't help it.
11: That's all he'd have to say to get off.
5: How much do you think Lois gets?
11: Not a thing. She didn't have to.
16: Oh, I'm sorry, Tony.
11: Oh, it's all right, old boy. It's all right. It wasn't your fault. Sorry I blew up. I'm worried for Paul's sake.
5: Well, you never know. Perhaps Lois didn't cotton on.
11: Oh, not much chance of that. Oh, yes, there is, though. Just a vague chance. How did the muddle start? Do you remember, David?
16: Well, no.
11: Nor do I. 1 minute we were bumping into Paul. Next minute you were umpiring a match between me and a complete stranger.
5: I don't follow.
11: That's what I mean. I doubt if Lois did either. We'll have to wait for Anne to get a final verdict.
16: Well, verdict's right. You know, it was exactly like being in the witness box. And yet, you know, she's an awfully nice person.
5: Awfully silly.
16: Well, let's be fair. He had been rather deceitful.
5: Only proves my point. Remember what I said about husbands? Check on their every move, and the movement goes underground.
11: You said?
5: Oh, well, one of us.
16: Why, I still don't agree. I mean, supposing it had been you, Tony. So supposing you'd met... What was her name?
11: Fiona Tempest.
16: Well, I'm sure you'd have told Anne.
11: Well, naturally.
16: You would?
11: Well, of course. But then Anne's not like Lois. I could afford to tell her.
16: You didn't tell her you were playing snooker last Thursday.
11: Oh, that was different. Not so much deceitful as tactful.
16: Did you tell her you caught sight of Fiona in the high street?
11: Well, that was 6 months ago.
16: So?
11: Well, I've got a shocking memory.
16: Did you tell her?
11: Well, it was hardly worth mentioning.
16: That's what I thought.
11: Would you have told Mother?
16: Oh, she doesn't even know the girl.
11: So?
16: She wouldn't have been interested.
11: That's what I thought. Anyway, there may not have been her. I haven't seen her for years.
5: That's not what you said before. Not that I'm blaming you. Women have only got themselves to blame.
16: Honestly, Father, I've never known anything so biased.
5: Oh, what do you know about it? It's true, isn't it, Tony?
11: Yes, partly. They're suspicious to a degree.
5: Yes, third degree.
11: Right. Some are worse than others. Less are hard and better than most.
13: No, perhaps you'll explain.
11: Oh, hello, dear. I was just talking about you. Hmm? Saying what a trusting wife you are.
13: Why? What have you been up to?
11: Ah, see,
5: it's such a trust. Has Lois gone?
13: Yes.
11: How did she sound?
13: I really wouldn't know. I was too busy trying to sound convincing. What's Paul been up to?
11: Nothing.
13: Oh, no, that won't do. You enlisted me as a conspirator. I've got a right to know the cause.
11: Well, he just happened to meet an ex-girlfriend at the club.
13: Accidentally?
11: Obviously.
13: Then why couldn't he tell Lois?
11: Well, because he's not as lucky as me, that's why.
13: Meaning what?
11: Well, if it happened to me, I could afford to tell you.
13: Has it happened to you?
11: Oh, implicit trust. Bless your heart, you're wonderful.
13: Have you got something on your conscience?
11: I'll go get the plan.
13: Oh, hello,
11: Mara.
13: He's getting a little restless. I think it's time...
11: Yes, I'm going to get it now.
5: I'll come and give you a hand.

0: I must say, Carol's awfully good with her baby brother.
1: I wonder if he has been up to something.
2: Who, dear? Alexander?
3: No, Paul.
1: Tony.
3: Tony?
1: I say, got a guilty conscience.
3: Oh, nonsense. I'm surprised at you.
0: I'm sure Anne's not serious.
1: Oh, I wish I'd never borrowed that wretched book.
0: What book's this, dear?
1: The Problems of Married Life. By the time I finished reading it, we'd got all of them.
0: That's true, if you're serious.
1: I have been worried recently.
0: Not about Tony.
1: Hmm.
0: I can't imagine why. You've never had the slightest reason to suspect him.
1: Not in the past, no. But you know what they say. Husbands are most likely to stray when you've been married 7 years.
0: Well, you'll be married 10.
1: I know, that's why I'm worried. It's long overdue. Oh, I suppose I'm being silly.
0: Very. Has anything happened to make you feel like this?
1: Little things.
0: Such as?
1: Last Thursday. He didn't come home till 10:30.
3: Ah, but that was different. Not so much deceit. That was completely different.
0: Why?
3: Well, you know why. He was playing late at the office.
1: Playing?
3: Yeah, we're working late.
1: Now, why should you have said that?
3: Well, it's not all that surprising. After that session with Lois, I've got games on the mind.
1: Fun and games?
3: I say, steady on.
0: I've obviously missed something. How does Lois come into it?
3: Well, I got into the most terrible muddle.
0: Over what?
3: Tennis and snooker. Yeah, snooker and golf. No, golf and tennis.
1: So that's where he was on Thursday. Why couldn't he say so? He's as bad as Paul.
0: No, they're all the same, dear.
1: Oh, well, I suppose it could have been worse.
3: Why do you mean?
1: Tony might have accidentally met an ex-girlfriend.
3: Oh, good gracious, no. He hasn't seen her for years. Fiona Tempest. Except once, and then... He hasn't seen any of them.
1: Ah, no. No, too late.
0: I've heard that name before.
1: Who is she, David?
3: Oh, look, I'd rather not say.
1: Would you rather I suspected the worst?
3: Oh, gosh. Look, you're not going to believe this.
1: On the contrary, I'd believe you. Well, I wouldn't believe Tony.
3: She's the girl Paul met last night.
1: I don't believe a word of it.
3: There you are. What did I tell you?
1: Anything but the truth.
3: It is the truth, honestly. She's an ex-girlfriend of Paul's, too.
1: What an odd coincidence.
3: Well, coincidences do happen, you know.
0: So they say, but they're mostly men.
1: And that's all there is to it?
3: That's all.
1: You've got nothing to add?
3: Nothing. May I stand down now? I mean...
1: I know what you mean. And you may.
3: Oh, jolly good.
1: What did Tony say when he heard about it?
3: Gosh, I'm soon back.
1: I'm not cross-examining you now.
3: No?
1: Purely conversational, I promise. Did Tony remember Miss Tempest? Tempest?
3: Well, not at first, no. And even when he did, only vaguely.
0: Oh, of course they live on the other side of the village.
1: Who?
0: Her parents, I suppose.
1: Have you seen the daughter?
0: Bear, I think so.
1: Attractive?
0: Very. Tall girl, rather slim, fair hair.
3: Almost blonde. Blue eyes, long lashes, lovely complexion.
1: Your description or Tony's?
3: Tony's. Tony's. Tony's memory is not that good. I told you, he only remembered her vaguely.
1: Naturally. He's only seen her once since we were married.
3: Yes, and even then he only saw... How do you know?
1: You told me.
3: I did?
1: Started to.
3: Tony's right. I could get an innocent man convicted for a murder that was never committed.
0: Well, there's no chance of you being involved in a murder case, surely.
3: Every chance. And I'm sure they'll let Tony off.
1: That's more than I'm going to do. When did he... Oh, dear, there's Alexander.
4: I'll go.
1: Oh, thank you, Mother.
4: That's all right. I'm sure you want to talk to David.
1: Now then, when did Tony meet her?
3: About 6 months ago in the High Street. He caught a glimpse of her disappearing in the distance.
1: Disappearing in the distance. You're sure about that?
3: Quite sure.
1: In other words, he was able to recognize her at a distance from behind, and yet you say he only remembered her vaguely.
3: Well,
1: The prosecution rests. Until Tony comes in, I shall need all my strength then.
3: Well, I'm glad you're taking it as a joke.
1: I'm not. Not for a second. I suppose he was covering up for Paul. It wasn't the other way around.
3: The other way around?
1: It wasn't by any chance Tony who met her last night.
3: No, for goodness sake, not by any chance.
1: I wonder.
3: Well, I ought to know. I was with him.
1: All evening?
3: Yes, all evening.
1: You were in the house by 9. I opened the door for you.
3: Look, you've got me in such a state, I don't know what I'm saying.
1: You've only got yourself to blame for that.
3: Yes, and you'll only have yourself to blame if you start badgering Tony like otherwise.
1: David.
3: I'm sorry, Anne, but it's a fatal mistake, you know. And I'm sure it would be fatal if you went on about it.
1: About what?
3: Tony and Fiona. Check on their every move and the movement will go underground.
1: Oh, so he's planning to see her again?
3: No, I didn't mean that.
1: What did you mean?
3: I don't know. I honestly don't know. But I do know one thing. I've told you nothing that Tony wouldn't tell you himself.
5: Will you in a second? I know.
1: Oh, all right, then. We'll see. Not a word. Not a word from you, though. Understand?
5: The baby carriage awaits without.
1: Oh, thank you, darling. Tony.
3: What?

0: I've been thinking. Mm-hmm. I've got a feeling Lois does suspect something.
1: Oh, dear, does she?
0: I'm afraid so.
1: Oh, I say, poor old Paul.
0: She asked about somebody called Fiona Tempest.
1: Did she indeed?
0: I suppose that's the girl you met last night.
1: Yes.
0: Have you ever met her?
1: Well, yes, years ago.
0: What's she like?
1: Oh, I've got a shocking memory.
0: Perhaps I can help.
1: Can you?
0: Yes, Mother happens to have seen her. She's tall and slim.
1: Tall and slim. Yes, I do remember her vaguely.
0: Fair hair, almost blonde, blue eyes, long lashes, lovely complexion. She's an ex-girlfriend of yours. You saw her in a high street 6 months ago, and I couldn't be angrier.
1: Have you any last words? I couldn't help it. That's all I'll have to say to get up. You've really surpassed yourself. I've heard of home breakers before, but you must be the first to break two in one morning. Why, good heavens, you only need your mother and father to make it a hat trick.
2: No.
1: Just a second, Tony. I'm sorry, really sorry, but if you told Anne in the first place, it could never have happened.
2: Oh, hitting back, eh?
1: Well, good for you. Good for me, too. Just what I needed.
2: Well, I'm sorry.
1: No, I deserved every word of it, Omar. I'd better go and apologize to Anne while I'm in a penitent mood. I take it that's all you told her?
2: Yes.
1: Splendid.
2: No.
1: Snooker last Thursday?
2: Yes.
1: Oh, well, never mind.
2: Why? I seem to have spoiled the whole weekend.
1: No, don't be silly. Tomorrow's another day. Jill will be here and everything in the woods will be lovely. They'll all have blown over by then.
3: Hello, you. Just in time.
1: What?
3: Go on, in you go. Your master needs cheering up.
2: Nothing, really. It's just been one of those mornings. Well, no wonder people talk to their dogs. It's so much safer.

0: tomorrow's another day.
1: That's what you said yesterday.
0: Yes.
1: I see. So you and Anne haven't made it up after all?
0: Afraid not.
1: Did you try and explain?
0: Oh, yes, I tried.
1: But she wouldn't listen.
0: That we shall never know.
1: Why?
0: She never paused for breath.
1: And since then, silence?
0: Deathly.
1: Are you and Jill going out?
0: Oh, yes. She's gone to change her shoes. I'll go and have another shot at breaking the silence. Where is Anne, do you know?
2: Oh, no. There you are,
1: Jill. Oh, come on, Psyche. We'll wait in the garden.
0: Yeah, no, this way. Through the fence window.
2: I wonder why he's in such a hurry.
0: I wonder.
1: Look,
2: Jill,
1: Anne,
0: Sorry.
2: Sorry.
0: What were you going to say?
2: Oh, well, just that I'm sorry.
0: You?
2: And a little ashamed.
0: Oh, don't be silly, Anne. I'm the one to be sorry.
2: Oh, I agree.
0: Yes, I thought you
2: I shouldn't have asked all those stupid questions.
0: Well, I should tell you things without asking, and that's what I intend to do in the future. Tell you everything, every detail.
2: Oh, no. Don't do that. It'll make me even more suspicious.
0: It would?
2: Well, of course. I feel sure you've got something on your conscience.
0: Oh, I see.
2: You don't, but it doesn't matter. Now, I have a confession to make.
0: What?
2: Well, just recently. Only recently, mind you. For the first time in our married life, I've been haunted by a quite ridiculous fear.
0: Of what?
2: The other woman.
0: The other woman?
2: A figment of my imagination.
0: But I don't understand. Well, you can't seriously have imagined there was anything between Fiona and me.
2: Fiona's facts, not figment.
0: And?
2: Faced with the fact, I found I couldn't believe it. Not for a second.
0: Oh, that's all right, then.
2: Why? Is there anything between you?
0: Oh, you're wonderful. And I haven't got anything on my conscience.
2: I must go and find Carol. We're going down to the village.
0: Oh, I'll come with you.
2: Oh, will you? Mm. Good.
0: I'll be with you in a second.
2: All
0: Just
2: right.
0: want to have a word with David. David! Sorry. Come on, then.
1: Yes?
0: It's all over, boy.
1: Oh, jolly good.
0: There you are. We're back where we started. You're off on safari and we're out of the jungle.
1: Oh, I couldn't be more pleased.
2: David?
1: Oh, in here, Jill.
2: Oh, you ready, darling?
1: Yes.
0: Anne and I just walked down to the village. See you later. Enjoy yourself.
1: Well, don't worry, we will. Well, that's funny. It was here a moment ago.
2: What?
1: Psyche's lead. I know you don't, but we're taking it all the same.
2: Where shall we go?
1: Oh, through the jungle. Where else?
0: Here, through the woods.
1: Oh, I don't know. I think it'll be jolly exciting in the jungle.
2: I'd hate it.
1: Why?
2: Why do you think? I might get mauled.
1: Oh, you wouldn't, you know. Not till I got the fire going.
2: David, I'm surprised at you.
1: Why, what did I say?
2: You know what you said.
1: Yes, well, I don't understand it.
2: What's the matter with you?
1: Nothing. Quite the reverse, in fact. I thought it was going to be a terrible weekend. It certainly started badly, but it's different now.
2: Different?
1: Completely. A pretty girl, a romantic setting... Why, good gracious, it's...
2: The perfect combination?
1: The perfect ending.
3: That was Eliza Bliss, the artist taking part with David Bliss, George Cole, Anne Fellows, Diana Churchill, Tony Fellows, Colin Gordon, Psyche the Dog, Percy Edwards, Mrs. Bliss, Gladys Young, Mr. Bliss, Carlton Hobbs, Lois Harvey, Harriet Johns, Paul Harvey, Godfrey Harrison, Jill Leslie, Denise Breyer. This recorded program was written by Godfrey Harrison and produced by Leslie Bridgemont.

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0: It's Thursday evening, and in the study of the palace, the archdeacon, the bishop, and his chaplain sit around a table playing the railway game.
1: My word, I enjoy these Thursday evenings, Henry.
2: Me too, Bishop. I look forward to them all the week. Just the three of us sitting here.
1: You know, I was trying to remember what we did before we invented this game, and you know I couldn't. It's your turn, Newt. Here's the dice. Oh,
3: thank you, my lord.
4: Thank you.
3: Who? Four.
1: Which is your engine?
3: Oh, the diesel, my lord.
1: Well, come on, move it along four squares.
3: Righty-ho. 1, 2, 3, 4.
1: What does it say?
3: Old stations.
2: Ha-ha! Here we go.
3: Can you hand me the departure pack, Archdeacon?
2: Rather, Newt. Take the top card.
3: Thank you.
1: Oh, what station are you leaving from, Newt?
3: King's Lynn.
1: Ah, that's in Norfolk. Where are you going to?
2: Here's the destination pack, Newt.
3: Oh, thank you very much, Archdeacon. Oh, I've got to go to Welshpool in Montgomeryshire.
2: King's Lynn to Welshpool, right across the country. That's a nasty one. Come on, shake up.
3: Oh, I hope I don't get one.
1: Oh, you'll be sunk if you do. You'll never manage that journey with only one change. No, you'll need four at least.
3: Oh, five, my luck's in. From King's Lynn to Welshpool with five changes. Now, let me see. Via Birmingham and Shrewsbury, I suppose, yes.
2: Well done.
3: Now, here we go. King's Lynn to Cambridge, of course. I think I better make an early start.
1: I'd say you'd better. You'll never do it in a day.
3: The 7:31 from King's Lynn to Cambridge arrives at 8:40.
1: Wrong.
3: Oh, sorry, 8:41, yes.
1: Oh, I thought you got off the rails there.
3: Five changes, oh dear.
2: You got one.
3: No, Bedford, no, that's no good, no. The Banbury.
2: Splendid. You're doing well. That's three.
3: Oh, thank you. The 11:18 from Cambridge to Banbury arriving at 3:17.
1: That's 2.5 hours wait at Cambridge. You can't afford many like that.
3: Well, then Banbury to Birmingham, of course. Yes, the 3:31 arriving at 4:26.
1: Which station?
3: Snow Hill, my lord.
2: Oh, one of my favourites. You're in terrific form.
3: Now, two to go. Now, I've got to improvise a bit, really, via Stafford. Yes, that's it. From Stafford to Shrewsbury. Right now, I want something from Birmingham to Stafford.
1: From Snow Hill?
3: Certainly not, my lord. From New Street. The 4:50 from New Street arriving at Stafford at 5:45.
2: Oh, colossal. That's four changes. Only one to go.
3: Now it's 5:45 and I'm in Stafford.
1: Let's hope the buffet's open.
3: Oh, I know. The 6:56 to Shrewsbury arriving at 9 p.m.
1: That's done it. I'm afraid you've had it, Newt. Oh. You'll never get a train out of Shrewsbury to Welshpool at that time of night. I warned you couldn't afford to hang about.
3: Oh, dear.
2: Pipped at the post. Oh, bad luck.
1: You miss a turn. Bad luck. Now it's me.
3: What about the 9:42?
1: Well, what about it?
3: There's a 9:42 from Shrewsbury to Welshpool.
1: I don't believe it.
3: Would you care to challenge me, my lord? Here's the timetable.
2: You miss a turn if he's right, Bishop.
1: Oh, well, I suppose it's just possible.
3: It leaves Paddington from number 2 platform at 4:10 and arrives at Shrewsbury at 9:40.
1: Oh, that one. That doesn't stop at Welshpool.
2: But it does, it does. To set down only.
1: Oh, yes, so it does. But you have to give notice to the guard at Shrewsbury.
3: I intend to do that, my lord.
1: Oh. Well, shake up and let's get on.
3: Three. 1, 2, 3. You have missed your connection. Oh. Spend the night in the waiting room and lose a turn. How rotten.
1: Bad luck, Newt. Now it's my turn. I must say, you know, we've really got this game right now, haven't we? It works splendidly. A three. Now I move my engine on. 1, 2, 3. You've caught the Pullman Express. Move on 6 squares. Oh, you see what I mean? 1, 2, 3, 4, 5, 6. I can't see what it says. Can you, Henry?
2: You had lunch at Crewe. Food poisoning. Missed 2 turns. Bad luck, Bishop. Now it's my turn.
1: Oh, well. Hey, but before you go on, Henry, just go and see if there's any more coffee in the jug, will you, Newt?
3: Yes, my lord. Oh, dear, we appear to finish it, I'm afraid.
1: Oh, dear, sorry about that, Henry.
2: Oh, that's all right, Bishop.
1: Shall we make some more, Newt?
3: Well, we could, my lord, I suppose.
1: Have we got enough milk, Newt?
3: Yes, my lord.
1: Newt!
3: Yes, my lord.
1: What are you doing?
3: I'm so sorry, my lord. I was just looking out of the window.
1: Not at that young woman, I trust.
3: No, my lord, but at least she does happen to be out there.
2: A young woman? Oh, where?
1: Sit down, Henry. It's only the girl whose mother's taken Canon Prosser's house. Newt seems to spend his entire time staring at her.
2: Oh, I don't wonder, Bishop. She's got something worth staring at.
1: Henry! I'm surprised at you noticing such things at your age.
3: No, but you can't help noticing, my lord. It sticks out a mile.
2: Here. Steady on there, steady
1: Newt,
2: on.
1: Newt, really, please remember that you're a clergyman.
3: Well, of course, my lord, but why shouldn't the clergyman be interested in vintage cars?
1: Vintage cars?
3: Oh, yes, my lord, she's got the best one I've ever seen, hasn't she, Archdeacon?
2: If you say so. I hadn't noticed her car.
1: Well, I don't care what attraction she may have. Will you please stop looking at her?
3: Well, I have, my lord. Yes, she's gone into the house.
1: Good. Then perhaps we can get on with the game.
3: Yes, my lord. Oh, look.
2: Has she come out again?
1: Sit down, Henry. Newt, you heard what I said.
3: Oh, but it's the dean, my lord.
1: The dean? What's he doing?
3: I don't know. He's got a tape measure and he's on his knees measuring something. Oh, he's looking up now.
1: Well, come away from the window, Newt. The last thing we want on a Thursday evening is to be interrupted by the dean.
3: Oh, well, of course not, my lord. I don't think he saw me.
1: Good. Now, Henry, it's your turn, isn't it?
2: It certainly is, Bishop.
1: Right. Here's the dice. Oh, I must say, this is all very pleasant, Henry.
2: Indeed, Bishop. Behold how good and pleasant it is for brethren to dwell together in unity. Eh, Newt?
3: Oh, yes, Archdeacon. It's like the precious ointment upon the head that ran down upon the beard, even upon Aaron's beard.
1: Oh, yes. Psalm 133. Now, come on, Henry. For goodness sake, don't hold us up any longer. We haven't got all night. Who on earth can that be? You expecting anyone, Newt?
3: No, my lord. No.
1: One free evening interrupting the game like this? Somebody's been very thoughtful.
3: Well, I'll see who it is, my lord.
1: What have you got, Henry?
2: One.
1: After all that shaking?
2: I forgot to blow on it.
1: Oh, well, come on, move on your engine. What does it say?
2: You've been caught travelling in a first-class carriage with a second-class ticket. You are disqualified.
3: Dean, my lord.
4: Good evening, my lord.
3: Oh, Dean.
2: Good evening, Dean.
4: Ah, gambling, Archdeacon.
1: Gambling, certainly not. We're playing an innocent game of our own devising.
4: Game of chance, I suppose.
1: On the contrary, a game of skill.
2: It's taken us 3 years to perfect, Dean. Newt thought of it.
1: Well, I suppose he did have the initial idea that, happily, I was able to develop.
3: You see, the essence is that you take a card from each pack, and they each have the name of a station on them. Then you have to work out a journey between the stations with a certain number of changes.
1: And you have to know the times of all the trains in the British Isles.
2: By heart, both summer and winter services.
4: How do you decide on the number of changes required?
3: You throw a dice.
4: As I said, game of chance.
1: Oh, yeah. May I ask to what we owe the pleasure of this visit? Our Thursday evenings are sacrosanct.
4: I'm aware of that, my lord. However, when I tell you that lawlessness is stalking the cathedral close, I think you will permit my intrusion.
1: Lawlessness?
4: I have just witnessed 5 cases of law-breaking.
1: Dee!
2: Is it an inside job?
4: It is, Archdeacon, and you are one of the culprits.
2: Me?
1: Henry, you can't be serious.
3: The Archdeacon?
1: What's he done?
4: His offence is vehicular.
2: Oh, is that bad?
4: It relates to your vehicle. In the course of my evening stroll, I have observed no less than 5 motors, each one parked within 4 feet of a fire hydrant, and in such a manner as to obscure it from view.
1: And you've come to warn Henry?
4: No! I have come to tell him to move his motor immediately.
2: But I can't leave the game.
4: I'm afraid you must.
2: Why must I?
4: Because you are contravening section 402, subsection 89C of the local bylaw.
1: It's not your evening, is it, Henry?
2: No, Bishop, it isn't.
4: I now have to see the young woman whose mother has taken Canon Prosser's house over the road. She, too, is a culprit. However, I am in some difficulty here, as I am not acquainted with this young lady.
1: Well?
4: Well, I should not like to be thought officious.
2: No, perish the thought.
4: So I wondered whether, my lord, as she is a neighbor of yours, you would care to point out the infringement.
1: me in my position go to a stranger? It's certainly not.
4: Could Newt go?
1: Oh, that's different. Yeah. Newt, you slip across to our new neighbour and tell her she's upset the dean, won't you?
4: Tell her that she has contravened a bylaw.
3: No, I can't. No, please don't ask me, my lord.
1: What?
3: Please.
1: Why not?
3: Well, I haven't been introduced.
1: Well, introduce yourself.
3: Well, I couldn't, my lord. No, I really couldn't.
1: Newt, do as I say at
3: but
1: once.
3: My lord, I...
1: Newt, do as I say.
3: Oh, yes, my lord, yes, yes. Are you very sure you want me to go?
1: Well, haven't I just said so?
3: Well, I only hope, my lord, that you won't live to regret this moment.
1: What a very curious thing to say. Well, Dean, let me show you out.
4: One moment, my lord.
1: Yes?
4: This game.
1: Well, what about it?
4: It interests me.
1: Oh, yes, well, it's a very good game. Now, Dean, as
4: I should like to stay and watch you play it.
1: Well, I'm afraid that's impossible.
4: Why?
1: Oh, well, we can't play without Newt.
4: Oh, well, in that case...
1: Did you have
4: I shall
1: coat?
4: Await his return.
1: Oh, will you?
4: Yes, I shall sit here in his chair.
1: Oh, I couldn't be more delighted.
5: Oh, it's you. Hello.
3: Hello, I...
5: Yes?
3: The bishop, you see, I'm...
5: Yes, I know. You're the bishop's chaplain, aren't you?
3: Yes. Well, the dean...
5: No, I'm afraid I don't know the dean. Is he nice?
3: No. Oh, well, I mean... your car...
5: Do you like it?
3: Oh, yes, tell me, is it the 1922 or the 1923 model?
5: It's the 1923. It was my grandmother's. Look, why don't you come in?
3: Oh, I say, may I really? Oh, thanks most awfully.
1: Oh, look, Dean, as Newt has been such a long time, wouldn't you like to go home?
4: I should prefer to wait.
2: Pity.
4: I have an idea.
1: Yes.
4: Why don't you teach me the rules of the game? Then, when Newt returns, I shall be able to take a more active part.
1: Oh, but I thought you only wanted to watch.
4: I have never relished the role of spectator.
1: Oh, well, I'm afraid that's impossible.
4: Indeed? Why is it impossible?
1: Because only three can play. good, look. It looks as though Newt has been successful. Yes, she's getting into her car, do you see?
2: Yes. But why is Newt getting in too?
1: Oh, well, I expect he's going to show her where to park, Henry. Yes, there they go.
2: But why aren't they parking outside the chapter office? I always do.
4: Because, as I am constantly reminding you, Archdeacon, it is strictly forbidden.
1: But look, they're not parking anywhere. They've driven out through Pilgrim's Gateway. They're going into the town. Henry, what is Newt doing? What does he think he's doing?
2: He's rather messed up things, Bishop.
1: Messed us up? He's ruined our whole evening.
4: Not entirely, my lord.
1: What do you mean, not entirely? How can we play without Newt?
2: You can't play with only two, Dean.
4: Precisely, gentlemen, but we are three.

0: Yes, my lord, yes.
1: Is that you?
0: Yes, my lord, yes.
1: Where have you been?
0: Out, my lord.
1: Out. Out? How dare you? I said you on a simple errand, and the next thing I see is you driving about quite irresponsibly with a young woman. And then to come creeping in at this time, you realize it's midnight.
0: Is it really? Oh, hasn't the time passed quickly?
1: Quickly? It may have done for you. The Archdeacon and I were left to play the game with the Dean.
0: Oh, I'm sorry, Murray. I suppose he was rather bad at it, really.
1: On the contrary, he won all four games.
0: Well, sure, he didn't know the times of all the trains in the British Isles.
1: Well, of course he didn't. But he altered the rules so much that they ceased to matter. Really, Luke, your behavior is unforgivable. Where have you been?
0: Well, Christine and I.
1: Who?
0: Oh, Miss Buckley. Her mother's taken Canon Prosser's house opposite. We went to the cinema. She took me in her car and we saw The Sound of Music. Oh, it was wonderful. You should see it.
1: I don't want to. Don't.
0: Well, it's all about a Miss Judy Andrews, do you see, my lord? She's a nun, and she stands on a hill, and she sings all about her favorite things. Kittens, whiskers, and brown paper parcels, and having snow on her eyebrows. And you see, there are all these other nuns.
1: Oh, I see, an R.C. film.
0: No, it's lovely.
1: Oh, well, I'm going to bed. You will go into the study and check tomorrow's engagements.
0: Oh, engagements.
1: Lute.
0: Yes, my lord, yes.
1: Do you understand what I say?
0: Oh, yes, my lord, yes. About what?
1: Good night, Lute.
0: Ah, thank you so much, my lord. Oh, excuse me.
1: Where are you going?
0: Oh, just up to the landing window.
1: The landing window? Whatever for?
0: Well, I promised Christine to blow her a good night kiss.
1: Oh.

0: Ah, now, where are the counters, Henry?
1: I've got the steam in the electric, Bishop. Haven't you got the diesel?
0: Oh, yes, here it is. Have you shuffled?
1: Newt usually does that.
0: Don't mention that broken reed.
1: Oh, isn't he any better?
0: Better. Christine Buckley and the Sound of Music, that's all I hear.
1: I'm told it's a very good film. My Mrs. Banner, she's seen it twice.
0: Twice? That's nothing. He's seen it every night this week. It's turned his brain. I asked him to type my address to the Ordinands, and when I got up to read it, I heard myself saying, "Let us never forget the things that the blessed St. Augustine held most dear, raindrops on roses and whiskers on kittens."
1: He's not going to see it again tonight, is he?
0: And miss the game? Oh, I think you can take it from me, Henry, that even Newt is not completely abandoned.
2: Just off, my lord.
0: Off? Off where?
2: To meet Christine, my lord. I'm taking her to the Sound of Music.
0: You're what, Newt? Don't you know what today is?
2: Yes, Thursday, my lord. It's awfully good. Have you seen it, Archdeacon?
1: No, but Mrs. Banner's been twice.
0: But what about the railway game?
2: Well, I'm sorry, my lord. I try not to be too late.
0: I've never seen such selfishness.
1: I say, old chap, don't desert us.
2: But I promised Christine.
0: Oh, this has gone far enough. Newt, as your bishop, I solemnly forbid you to... What have you got round your neck?
2: It's a flowery scarf, my lord. Christine made it for me. Isn't it pretty?
0: Pretty? It's grotesque. Take it off at once. It makes you look like the outside of a seed packet.
2: Oh, what a spiteful thing to say. But I'm going this very moment. Excuse me, my lord. You're standing in the way.
0: Stop, Newt, stop. I won't allow you. Newt, who? Come back.
1: No, look here, you chaps. No. Pax.
0: If you go, Newt, I shall take it as your formal resignation from your post as my chaplain.
2: Well, that is your privilege, my lord. You'll find your hot cocoa in the thermos. Good night, Archdeacon.
0: All right, go. Go to your Delilah. Ooh, wretched, feeble boy. And on a Thursday, too.
1: She's an attractive little thing, though.
0: Attractive? She's not my idea of a woman, Henry.
1: Isn't she?
0: No. If ever this heart has felt a flutter, and there have been moments, I do confess it, Henry, it's been on account of a real woman. Some little feminine person, warm, loving, and thoroughly domestic. Don't you agree?
1: Well, I like a woman with spirit. Amy Johnson and Dusty Springfield.
0: If that's Newt, don't let him in.
1: But if he's repented, Bishop...
0: Well, he's not getting any forgiveness from me. Tell him I've made other arrangements.
1: Oh, dear. Still, if that's what you want...
0: I do, Henry, I do.
1: So be it, then. I'll just open the door. No, I won't.
0: Henry, what's the matter?
1: It's the Dean. He's outside.
0: The Dean?
1: Yes.
0: What does he want on a Thursday evening?
1: He must have come to play the game.
0: Oh, no, we can't have another evening like last week.
1: There's only one way to stop him.
0: What's that?
1: Well, get Newt back. Remember, only three can play.
0: No, Henry, no. My pride would not permit.
1: But think of last week, Bishop.
0: Yes, well, I suppose pride is a sin, isn't it? Yes, Henry, I tell you what. You hold the fort, and I'll slip round the back way.
1: Right. Good luck, Bishop. Just coming.
3: Archdeacon.
1: Dean. Is it you?
3: May I ask why you shut the door in my face?
1: Oh, so sorry. I didn't recognize you.
3: Oh? May I ask who you thought I was?
1: The man from the Prue. No. Your briefcase, you know.
3: Really? Well, you'll be pleased to hear that I enjoyed myself so much last week that I have decided to come and play with you again.
1: Oh, that's jolly.
3: Thank you.

0: Good evening. Oh, it isn't really, is it? Oh, you're not, are you?
1: I am the Bishop of St. Ogg's, madam.
0: Oh, how lovely. Oh, do come in, won't you?
1: Well, are you Miss Butler?
0: Oh, no. I'm her mother.
1: Really? Well, if I may say so, you look hardly old enough.
0: Oh, Bishop. Oh, how very nice. What a charming thing to say. Do come in, won't you?
1: Well, madam, I...
0: Come in.
1: Well, I've come to retrieve my chaplain.
0: Oh, dear Mervyn. I was just mending his socks.
1: Oh, so I see. What a beautiful darn.
0: I love doing little things for him. He's such a sweet boy.
1: Sweet? Well.
0: Christine is so fond of him. He's taking her to The Sound of Music again this evening. Do you know, he's quite dotty about that film.
1: The very word I would have used.
0: I hear it's very good. Have you seen it?
1: No, madam, I have not. As a matter of fact...
0: You want to, I know, so do I. They've asked me to go with them, but between ourselves, I felt I didn't want to play gooseberry. Well, do go into the sitting room. Christine and dear Mervyn are in there.
1: Thank you, madam. Newt!
2: Hey, my lord, yes?
1: Are you surprised to see me, Newt?
2: Yes, my lord, very. Do you know Chris? I mean, Miss Butler?
1: No. How do you do, young lady?
3: Hello, Bishop. This is a surprise.
1: I don't doubt it. Newt!
2: Yes, my lord?
1: Do you know why I am here?
2: No, my lord.
1: Yes. I am here because...
3: You want to see The Sound of Music.
1: Well, I...
3: The bishop's been telling me how much he wants to see The Sound of Music.
1: Madam,
3: smashing! What a super idea! You can bring Mummy. She's been wanting to see it for ages.
2: Oh, why don't you, my lord? You make us such a change from the railway game.
3: Oh, Bishop, would you?
1: Well, madam, frankly, I should love to. However, there is one small problem.
2: What small problem is that, my lord?
1: A small, bald problem.

0: Will the bishop and his chaplain be much longer, Archdeacon?
1: No. They'll be back any minute, Dean.
0: I've given this game some thought during the week.
1: Oh, dear. Have you?
0: Yes, as a result, I have entirely rewritten the rule book. I have it here in my briefcase. I've introduced a great many more penalties. I think you will find it much more fun. The track will have to be considerably altered, of course.
1: But it's taken us 3 years.
0: There's always room for improvement, Archdeacon.
1: What was that?
0: Only a car starting.
1: Shouldn't we see who it is?
0: Stay where you are, Archdeacon. I will go to the window. You study those new rules. How strange.
1: Strange? What is, Dean?
0: You seem to be misinformed, Archdeacon. The bishop and his chaplain will not be back.
1: Oh, of course they will. They wouldn't leave me here without them.
0: Then why have they just driven off in a motor with women?
1: Women? Well, let me see.
0: Look, they're just going through the Pilgrim's Gate.
1: No, but they can't. I say, chaps, it's not cricket.
0: It seems that we shall have to play the game by ourselves, Archdeacon.
1: Only three can play.
0: Only three could play, Archdeacon. That is another of my improvements.

0: No, no, Archdeacon, you can't do that.
1: But surely I'm allowed a move sometimes.
0: No, not until I tell you.
1: We've been playing for 20 minutes and you've had it all the time.
0: That is because I threw a six. You failed to throw a six, so you are naturally penalized.
1: But I don't seem to be able to do anything right.
0: Whose fault is that?
1: What was that?
0: Stop fidgeting.
1: I thought I heard a car.
0: Really, Archdeacon, you thought you heard at least a dozen cars.
1: But I'm sure I did. There it is. It is a car. I knew it.
2: Who do you think he heard us, my lord?
3: Oh, I don't know, Newt. Could you blow it again, my dear?
4: Of course, Bishop.
3: Ah, that should do it.
2: Oh, yes, look, my lord. He's looking out of the window.
3: Splendid. Now, the problem is to communicate.
4: What can we do, Bishop?
3: Point to the fire hydrant, dear lady. We must all point to the fire hydrant.
4: The fire hydrant? Whatever for?
3: Henry will understand.
2: Well, I'm pointing, my lord.
4: So am I, Bishop.
2: Oh, he's seen us, look. Oh, he's giving us the thumbs up.
3: Splendid. Now we must just sit tight and see what happens.
0: Well, Archdeacon, was it a car?
1: No, I'm afraid not, Dean.
0: Then come and sit down. You're interfering with my concentration.
1: Dean.
0: Oh, yes, Archdeacon, what is it now?
1: I've suddenly remembered.
0: What have you suddenly remembered?
1: I've suddenly remembered I've left my car in front of the fire hydrant again.
0: Have you?
1: Yes, I must go and move it at once.
0: But you can't leave the game.
1: I'm afraid I must.
0: Why must you?
1: Because I'm contravening section 402, subsection 89, and the C of the local bylaws. Good night, Dean.
3: He shouldn't be long now.
2: Well, I do hope not, my lord. The film starts in 10 minutes.
4: Here he comes. Look, he's running.
3: Well done, Henry. You've made it.
2: Oh, come along, Archdeacon.
1: Bishop. Am I glad to see you? He's rewritten the rule book.
3: But he can't.
2: Well, never mind, Archdeacon. You're coming with us. We're going to see The Sound of Music. Now, do you know Mrs. Buckley and her daughter?
1: How do you do?
4: How do you do?
2: I can't let go. Jump into the car, Archdeacon.
1: But I can't.
3: Why not, Henry?
1: Well, I can't play Gooseberry. It's not done, you know.
3: Oh, don't worry, Henry. You won't.
4: No, Archdeacon. May I introduce you to my grandmother?
3: We've been to fetch her for you.
5: How do you do, Archdeacon? I hear you're taking me to the cinema.
1: Delighted, madam, delighted. My word, I haven't been to the cinema since they showed The Life of Amy Johnson.
5: Amy Johnson? She was my dearest friend.
1: Oh yes. Do you, by any chance, know Dusty Springfield?
2: Oh, come on, Archdeacon. Jump up, and all we shall miss the film.
3: Yes, Henry, it's not the game, but at least six can play. Thank you.

In that episode of All Gas and Gaiters, the parts were played as follows. The Archdeacon, Robertson Hare, the Bishop, William Mervyn, the Bishop's Chaplain, the Reverend Newt, Derek Nimmo, the Dean, John Barron, Christine, Elizabeth Proud, Mrs. Buckley, Sonia Fraser, Granny, Eva Stewart. Only Three Can Play was written for television and adapted for radio by Pauline Devaney and Edwin Apps. The program was produced by David Hatch.

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2: Amanda Iannucci's Charm Offensive, presented by Amanda Iannucci.
3: Thank you very much. Thank you, and welcome back to a new series of Charm Offensive, hosted by me, Meryl Streep. And to kick the series off, we're coming this week from the wonderful city of Edinburgh. This dazzling parade of castles and shops is renowned throughout the world and has been described as horrendous. though that was from a recent Tory think tank paper on cities in the north, which went on to say the streets are confusing, it's always cold, and why would anyone want to live in a country whose first minister looks like Shrek? Now, in fact, this isn't the first time Charm Offensive has come to Edinburgh. It is, in fact, the first anniversary of our last recording here. And to celebrate that fact, the citizens of Edinburgh have put on a festival. Everyone from Edinburgh has got involved, not just those living in the city centre, but also many people from its more outlying suburbs like Kent and Orlando. And joining us this week are my special guests, Lucy Porter, Robin Ince and Matt Kirshen.
4: Hello. Hello.
3: And we've got to start this week with the Olympics. Now, if you were to say to me, Meryl, have you been enjoying the Olympics? I'd say yes, so far. However, I am worried about the closing ceremony. The Games in Beijing will close this weekend with a tumultuous sound and light display as America begins bombing Russia. But then at the end, there is a ceremony in which the flame passes from Beijing to London and the flag is handed over to Boris Johnson, the London mayor slash village idiot. But that's not all. There then follows a pageant of Britishness in which, and this is absolutely true, David Beckham will kick a football from off the top of a double-decker bus. This must not happen. Anything would be better. Anything. Even Sir Alan Sugar paragliding into the stadium, pointing at the flame and shouting, "You're fire." Anything. We have 7 days to stop this. So, panel, have you any suggestions for what could be included in next week's parade of Britishness?
5: Everything about what they've already got planned is just so inherently disappointing. Mm. The sheer fact that Boris Johnson is exactly what the rest of the world thinks all people in Britain are like.
3: Yes.
5: Like, how long before he's racist? Like, seriously, how long? How many seconds? Some slitty eye reference or something? Just...
3: Yes, if you are going to be racist, you might as well do it in front of 3 billion people.
6: Apparently there's going to be, we're going to have some urban dancing.
3: Urban dancing, yes.
6: As well, which I don't
3: rap,
6: know.
3: I think it's called.
6: Or is it? In fact, for Radio 4, we don't really know what that is, yes. But it's fine. But
3: the words urban dancing, for Radio 4 listeners, those words have been blanked out. And replaced with country dancing.
6: I was thinking like a national treasure hunt. Right, as a Britishness thing, where what the Chinese government have detained Michael Palin, Stephen Fry and David Jason, and everyone has to go and find them. And then when they do, we'll just have like a big statue, like a big, I don't know, like Judi Dench made of beef.
3: Enormous.
6: We dance around, yeah.
7: Yes. I mean, you do need something that's really going to... What typifies Britain? And I would say if you had all the nations of the world, much like the opening ceremony, going round the arena while Richard Littlejohn stands on a plinth with an enormous megaphone shouting very specific racial slurs at each nation. Meanwhile, paparazzi, who are lying backwards on a wheeled mechanism, attempt to take shots up the skirts of some of the larger shot putters from the different nations of the world. That says Britain, doesn't it? Really, a mixture of racism and, oh, look, I can see her things.
5: We could even rename all the countries to what they used to be when we owned them.
7: I'm just going around painting them red as they go round. You were ours, you were ours, you were ours.
5: Got, need, got.
3: The secret... The Secret, though, is spectacularness, isn't it? It's doing a simple thing, but getting 6,000 children to do it instead.
6: 6,000 British children, big, overweight.
3: 6,000 overweight, or 3,000 overweight children.
7: Happy slapping. Like the Manchester Commonwealth Games. Anyone remember the opening of the Commonwealth Games, which was just astonishing? Because it seemed, again, it was that thing, as you were saying, it was a load of children kind of given free movement during a gym class, just running around with what appeared to be bits of metal that had been found in the canal, banging them in a vaguely percussive way, while the Queen stood under a see-through umbrella with yellow trimming. Now, that to me said Britain, bang, bang, bang. Isn't it awful? It was
3: okay, well, have you been watching, were you impressed by the opening ceremony, then, of the Olympics?
5: More stories keep coming out as to how astonishingly fake it was. And then they had the kid who was singing, but it turns out it wasn't her singing at all. It was actually a less desirable-looking child. Yes. They actually said the words less desirable, which is...
3: So there were two. There were originally going to be two children.
6: No, there was one. There was a girl who was going to sing, but she had wonky teeth. So they went, not you. No, you go. And then they got a pretty one.
5: Well, it's impressive.
3: Well, that hasn't stopped Cilla Black. I mean, there's a whole career over that.
7: She also had very big feet, this other child. Size 2. They were enormous. That was topical. I think they banned that even in China 100 years ago. Nevertheless, there were loads of people. If you saw the opening ceremony, there were loads of people walking with their flags and everything, filming themselves on their mobile phone.
5: Yeah.
7: You don't need to do that. This is definitely on the telly. This is definitely.
5: I think actually on the telly it's an animated version of all of them.
3: Half of China turned out to be a fake.
5: They're not. There's not a billion of them at all. There's just one and lots of mirrors.
3: China is actually a little island.
5: It's just nice for them anyway to have that. Just, if nothing else, they get to see their trainers they made in action.
3: We're doing quite well on the medals table, but we're all disappointed, I think, with Tom Daly, the 14-year-old, who cracked under pressure. Or, in fact, it was his... Was it his partner who cracked under pressure? That's the
5: Yeah, he was on
3: story.
5: The phone. He kicked off because in between the two jumps, when they still had a chance of not doing really badly.
3: Yes.
5: He was ringing his mum.
6: The 14-year-old?
5: No, the old one.
6: Oh, the grown-up.
5: The grown-up one was ringing his mum. That was the story. Yeah, and Tom was annoyed because his partner was phoning his mum.
3: I think Tom was annoyed because his partner was phoning his mum during the dive.
5: And it was synchronised as well, he has to then phone his mum at exactly the same time.
3: Okay, well, if you've just tuned in, you won't have heard the news that Britain has been disqualified from the dressage after one of its horses was moonwalking. So for all the latest news from Team GB, we've sent our regular announcer, Vaughan Savage, out to Beijing to fill us in. So, Vaughan, what's the latest?
4: In protest at the Chinese occupation of Tibet, British archery hopeful Sheldon Mucklin's right Achilles tendon is refusing to partake in helping Sheldon stand up while he does his archery this weekend. There's panic in GB's boxing camp as their lobbying to pass a not-the-face rule proves futile. And in the swimming cube, a 200-meter butterfly actually causes a hurricane. Meanwhile, 14-year-old diver Tom Daly would now like to be known as Snoop Divey or Splash Diggity. More bad news in the equestrian events as Nikki Wellborn, the favourite in the dressage, has retired with a burst horse. As Britain stares at the medals table, a spokesman for the team has argued that at least bronze looks a bit like gold. Paralympian has torn a wheel. And finally in the marathon, Paula Radcliffe has done a toilet again.
3: OK, on now to a round called Rivers of Blood, Nonsense, Biological Mayhem, and Other Inappropriate Names for Restaurants. And this is a round which acknowledges that despite the credit crunch, more and more expensive, stylish and weirdly titled restaurants are opening up in the outskirts of British towns and cities. You know, the sort Hester Blumenthal's Fat Duck, Gordon Ramsay's Donkey Punch. Near me, and this is absolutely true, a Russian restaurant opened called Russian Roulette. I don't know what it was like because it shut down after a month, followed by a coroner's inquest a month later. But anyway, more and more strangely named restaurants are opening. So, panel, you have 2 minutes to come up with as many inappropriate names for restaurants, starting now.
6: I've genuinely seen one called Mad About Crabs.
7: CJD Weatherspoons.
3: Spit roast this.
7: Sylvia Plath's oven fried pizza and suicide shack.
3: Defibrillator Joe's.
5: The dirty protest. Oh.
3: Lick my dish. And actually, when you get in, it's being able to understand the menu has become more and more difficult. Basically, basic foodstuffs are sold as if they are exotic sweetmeats. So you get, you know, a rack of pear in a quince and cow pastry.
7: Well, the only thing that I find bizarre, because last year I did happen to go to some posh restaurants by chance and by mistake, and this foam element is something that I don't understand. I don't know if anyone's experienced
3: foam.
7: I went to somewhere, it was a place in Glasgow, and they did cumin foam, it was a soup made of foam,
3: yes.
7: Which one is not filling, and two resembles my memories of adverts for what would happen if you got rabies.
5: Foam something that should only ever really be used for shaving or for dancing Ibiza slags.
7: Yeah.
3: Roasted Ibiza slags.
6: Stewed in their own tears of regret.
3: Well, on now to the vexed question of lad mags. These monosyllabic publications such as Nuts and Zoo and Trill were savaged this week by Shadow Secretary of State for Education Michael Gove. He complained that lads mags, quote, promote a shallow approach to women and fail to encourage young men to act responsibly. So, panel, do you agree with him? Is it degrading to women to put sluts in magazines? Especially ones where if you buy one, you also get a king-size galaxy bar at half price. So do you think Michael Gove has a point, or is he just a man who can't work out what his surname is the past tense of?
5: Fails to encourage them to act responsibly. Not encourages them to act irresponsibly, just fails in magazine's duty to encourage people to act responsibly, which is what you want in a general magazine. You know, you want magazines to have articles like, why not pick up litter and help women across the road and that kind of thing.
3: So you're thinking that maybe lads mags should actually be offering sort of informative so Maxim should actually be full of philosophical maxims. But it's not just pornography, though, is it? It's also horrendous injuries.
6: Yes, that seems to be... Here's a bloke with his arm cut off. Yeah, there was this thing where it was this guy. I saw one, and it was this guy who... It was the flesh fell off my arm. And then you're sort of going... So you're looking, presumably, at ladies, going, oh, ladies, oh, ladies, oh, ladies. Oh, dear. Oh, you know, detumescence device, isn't it? That's the thing, is that?
3: Is that?
6: Oh, I'm in a doctor's waiting room. Oh, need to detumess. There we go. Look at the man's arm.
7: See, I think you're giving that a very good... Because I think it is... Ooh, ladies, ooh, man eaten by snake. Oh, thank heavens I'm a Freudian.
5: It's not like they're encouraging an interest that isn't already there. No. It's not like this is riling up national interest in breasts. Oh, I didn't like them beforehand, but now I've read Nuts magazine, I'm very much pro them.
6: Do you know Zoo magazine have sponsored Jodie Marsh's breasts?
3: She's, to do what?
5: Laps.
6: They paid for her to have them done. And whenever Jodie Marsh shows her breasts or refers to them, she has to name check Zoo magazine. You think that foreplay must be delightful, mustn't it? Would you like to fondle my breasts, sponsored by Zoo magazine?
3: One of my nipples has been sponsored by The Economist.
7: The other by The New Statesman. They don't get on. They're going to
3: I must have this out because there is a level of hypocrisy here, because the Daily Telegraph is a broadsheet lads magazine, because every front page, I've had this out with one of the editors, one of the past editors of the Daily Telegraph, they contrive by whatever means possible to get on the front page of the Daily Telegraph a picture of a pretty young lady, no matter what the story is. So if there's a horrendous car crash, 17 dead, there'll be a picture of a pretty young lady on the front, and underneath it'll say, one of the 17 dead. And if she wasn't involved in her, it'll say sister of one of the 70.
6: Today it was the exam results. It was A-level results were out. Some pretty girls did well. Ah. Here they are.
3: In uniform.
6: Yes. Here they are jumping for joy.
5: And they're A-level students, so they're legal.
3: No, well, yes, but I mean, the point you were making, I think, is that and the point that Michael Gove, I think, was making, is that it sort of throws into question our whole ideas of, you know, what maleness is, and are we losing good male role models? What are men for, I think, basically. I mean, are we allowed to emote publicly? Like, are we allowed to cry in public?
6: All television's geared to make you cry now, though, isn't it? Or there's a lot of people crying on television. Mm. On every sort of, you know, those sort of how clean is your house and stuff like that. I've got my house in really dirty. You know, Britain's Next Top Model. I'm really pretty. It's really hard.
3: Crying during the weather. Or something.
5: My hair is ruined. It's frizzy. It's going to frizz off.
3: It's terrible. It is becoming contagious. We picked up Melvin Bragg on the very just announcing it was the end of the last series of In Our Time. Just started to well up. We've got the clip here.
8: Thank you very much. Thanks, Catherine Edwards, Eleanor Gorman, and Maria Wyke. This is the last in the series of Flobars, Madame Bovary has been given the once over and a slightly duffing here and there in this.
3: Now, because he's a man, he will be accused of being unprofessional. I found that quite moving.
6: That's made me go. I've gone.
3: Nat, when was the last time you cried? The last time I cried, I think, was when I was stabbed.
5: The last time I cried was when your chest stole my best knife.
3: Okay, now, if you were a senior civil servant called Sir Brian Bender, and you'd fought off the years of ridicule to become permanent secretary of the Department of Environment and had won a knighthood for your service, and you'd thought, no, actually, I've won. In life, I've come out tops. After all the years of downright nastiness I've endured because of my name, I, Sir Brian Bender, have won the great game of life. Where are you, Tim Swallow, who used to bend his ruler in front of me at the start of French and shout, I'm a bender. So are you, you bender. And he was the French teacher. Where is he now? Dead. In a cemetery in Hull. But I, Sir Brian Bender, am victory incarnate. Bow down and worship. As I say, if you were him, the last thing you'd want to do is get in all the national front pages this week for being overheard in a train loudly talking about confidential government plans for the autumn, leading to the last minute or so that you've just heard on Radio 4. And that's exactly what happened this week to a man called Sir Brian Bender. And this, together with a TV production company accidentally losing a memory stick containing details of 250 children and the dates they would be away on holiday. That's absolutely true. Adds to the recent trend of people in highly sensitive positions mislaying highly sensitive information. So I have to ask the panel whether they've stolen anything sensitive, misheard anything, or found anything sensitive.
7: I've always found the worst...

0: So I don't understand this, by the way. How is it shaming as well, government to give some money to people? That'll be the end of the government. They're giving money back. I'm very confused by the whole thing.
1: If it is true, it's quite endearing that the government thinks that that money will then be spent on heating bills. They just give them all 150 quid. Well, that's going straight on the radiator, that is that.
2: Just to clarify, he was overheard announcing plans that Gordon Brown's going to give 150 quid to, I think, the elderly to cover their heating bills.
1: If you give £150 to the elderly, they'll spend it all on miniature cats.
2: I think it is just £150 to all the elderly.
3: I did overhear Gordon Brown on the train booking a canoe rental and some tickets to Panama.
2: But how do we stop our knack for senior officials and government ministers giving away their records of half the country?
0: More of those Fugas adverts. Was it Fugas who did them? The careless talk cost lives. The famous war, which some things that I found very odd. The Fugas careless talk cost lives, where there used to be two women in hats, and they're talking, I think it was Mussolini or Goebbels above and Hitler. Mm. And I kept thinking, when I first saw those posters, I mean, they didn't mean that much to me because I was born in 1969. But when I kept thinking, what would these people know that would be of any use to Hitler? Mm. Surely, unless Churchill was just going around pubs, tickle tackling all the time, I probably shouldn't tell you this, but I love a drink. Anyway. Dresden, Tuesday. Don't tell anyone. But why would they? Even the most useless German spy should know as much as two women in hats. It's not. I know it's. If it was two women, maybe not. But women in hats, I'm very judgmental.
4: I think we may have mislaid Montgomery.
3: There is a way to conceal information if you have any sensitive information that you don't want to get out. What you do is, at the Edinburgh Festival, just print it on some A5 paper and then give it to an 18-year-old to hand out on the Royal Mile, because no one will ever read that, I guarantee.
4: There's bitter.
1: Maybe you should, when we give them the memory stick, we should do it the way, when you get the key to a toilet in a petrol station, just attached to a big plank of wood, so they always remember to give it back.
2: It's attached to a chain that goes all the way back to the Ministry of Environment, or wherever it's come from.
1: Maybe we should just... And I think they would be in favour, because I know I would if I had a job which involved it. I think we should bring back the handcuff briefcase.
2: Yes.
1: I have always wanted one of those.
2: Memory stick.
1: Yeah, exactly. Yes. Short of going to John Lewis and then Anne Summers. DIY one.
0: Fluffy cuff handcuffs for Sir Brian Bender. Just when I thought it was all over. The huge bit of wood hanging off the case saying, Bender on it. I'm wearing fluffy handcuffs.
2: Well, before we go on to the next round, it's just time really to do a quick roundup of the most popular YouTube clips at the moment. Survey this week showed that more people are watching YouTube than are watching television. So Radio 4 to keep up with the digital age. And this is going to be a regular feature. Every 5 minutes we're going to put this out. It's Vaughan Savage with the rundown of the top 10 most popular clips on YouTube.
5: Igloos melting to a poignant soundtrack. A Russian chess grandmaster nodding off and impaling himself on his bishop. Two nuns reenacting the lightsaber battle from Star Wars with baguettes. Footage of Saddam being hanged, accompanied by the theme tune to Thomas the Tank Engine. A cut-up of various clips of George Bush getting onto aeroplanes, accompanied by the song China in Your Hand by T-Pow. A kitten making a salad. Suicide bombers, outtakes and bloopers. The Queen squeezing her thumb and forefinger together, with Lord of the Rings playing on a plasma screen in the distance, so it looks like she's squeezing Gollum. And finally, Pete Doherty trying to smoke Amy Winehouse.
2: Thank you very much, Vaughan. And as I say, we'll be giving you the latest downloads from YouTube every 5 minutes on Radio 4 for the rest of eternity.
0: Can I just say, I do, because I'm a bit of a TV, I'm trying to think of a word, hooker, I sometimes go on Richard and Judy and talk about clips from the internet, and I was on it recently, and it's one of my favourite segues ever.
2: Get out!
0: Yeah, I know.
2: Get out right now! Kill him! Somebody kill him! Intruder in Sector 4!
0: But the was a fantastic link, which went from... So, Robin, what do you think the funniest clip is? Do you think it's the puppy winging in the man's eye? And we went, yeah, probably goes, there we go, that goes through next week, puppy winging in a man's eye.

0: knife crime. 18 teenagers... And
1: there was not even a pause.
0: And we went, brilliant. Oh, sad.
2: Oh, dear. I wasn't listening to any of that, actually. I was, because I was watching YouTube. It's great. I'm just watching something at the moment. It's footage of Richard Dawkins claiming he can eat 14 marshmallows at once. He's trying. He can't. But he claims he can. And watching him, sometimes I do think there might be something in that theory we're descended from monkeys. Well, to finish, I'd like to talk about intelligent bins. Because I've noticed whenever I go down to the recycling centre, the complex array of bins available into which I can put my recycling is becoming ever more large, vast and perplexing. Mm-hmm. Have you found this problem? Are we in the state of bin brother when putting the wrong thing into the wrong bin can result in our family being executed by the council and then put in a bin?
3: It's making it a lot more difficult for college pranksters. As well, because, you know, you're just kind of working out, well, hang on, which one am I meant to hide in? Am I technically recyclable when I'm pretending to be a Dalek to scare my friends?
0: I think there aren't enough. I think it should be more recycling bins.
2: Really?
0: There's no recycling bin, for instance, for my horse brasses. I generally, about once a week, I get bored of horse brasses. I go down there, nothing to put my horse brasses in. Brown bottles, green bottles, clear bottles. None that... I can't put any of my genie-based bottles in there, because that means he'll escape and curse me again, because they're not cushioned on the side. So, you know, to be honest, I would like things to be more delineated.
2: And they do get the choices, and I become... Yes, there's the colours of bottles... sizes and shapes of plastic each have their own bins. And our recycling, it says there's a bin for small objects bought in France.
4: I use plastic bags as well, because I go to the recycling thing with everything in a plastic bag, but there's no plastic bag thing at our recycling place, so then I throw the plastic bag away.
2: Oh, you should get a bag for life.
4: I love it. Every time I go, they say, do you want a bag for life? And I say yes. And I now have a kitchen full of bags for life. Yes. It's just my general attitude towards commitment reflected in my carrier bag situation.
2: Can you get a bag for 20 years? Slightly cheaper.
3: Do they actually judge your general level of health when they hand you the specific bag for life? This one's titanium. Looking good for me.
0: See, I just find it weird that the blame is supposedly all on us. That it's just, you know, that they'll go, well, you know the main reason that the Earth's coming to an end. You haven't been recycling your Merlot bottles, and you've got three bags at home. It's nothing to do with the multinational corporations. They kiss the Earth with their sewage and detritus. It's you, greedy, greedy, bag-munching idiot. You know, only 1 year ago, you could just have a bag. They'd say, would you like a bag? You think, these are loads of extraneous items. It's the best way of gathering them together, probably. Some bag system. And now, they look at you and go, do you want a bag? And if you say yes, then you might as well be saying, and also, I'd like a spear to stab in a dolphin's eye.
2: So if we were to kind of root through your rubbish, would I find anything that you were embarrassed that you don't recycle or that you feel is unethical that you should have done?
4: If you're going through my rubbish, you'd found a dead cow. Because I heard that they put loads of methane into the atmosphere, which is bad for the planet, so I just kill one a day. Stick it in my bin.
2: Matt, if I were to cut open your sack of rubbish, then would I find anything that would embarrass you?
3: Lots and lots of notes of my evidence that I've been gathering that you might be snooping through my bins.
2: Okay, well, we've only got a minute left before we have to be out of this venue to make way for Ruby Wax shouting at a dog. So there's just time for any last-minute inappropriate names for restaurants. Any more inappropriate names for the sizzled mammary?
3: Vegetarian discharge.
2: I've got Ich bin ein Donut Shop. On that note, it's time to say thank you very much to team. We'll be back next week with another edition of Charm Offensive. See you then.
5: Was Amanda Iannucci's Charm Offensive from the Pleasance Theatre at the Edinburgh Festival Fringe, presented by Amanda Iannucci. The guests this week were Matt Kirshen, Lucy Porter and Robin Ince. It was written by Amanda Iannucci and James Barkman, John Holmes, Dan Tetzel, Tony Roach, Ian Martin, Nick Doody and Sean Gray. And the producer was David Tyler. The programme was a positive production for the BBC.

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2: Bags, Mags and Bags, written by Sanjeev Kohli and Donald McCreary. Episode 6, January, February.
3: Hello, madam. The lovely hat.
4: I'm not wearing a hat.
3: I'm aware of that, but I saw you in a hat once and it was a lovely hat.
4: Well, perhaps you should have mentioned it nearer the time.
3: Yes, perhaps my compliment has passed its sell-by, dear.
5: What do you imagine would be the cut-off point?
4: What do you mean?
5: Well, say you liked Ramesh's tie, right, and you came in next week and remembered you'd liked it. Would that be too late to mention it?
4: Well, I'd say it now.
3: What's wrong with my tie?
4: Nothing, I just don't particularly like golden retrievers.
3: Oh, fair point, it was an unwanted gift. Thanks, Dave. So, do you like my shop?
4: Do you want me to tell you now or next week?
3: Very droll.
4: I like it. Actually, I like this banter. I'll admit I've paid less for cat food.
3: So, you like shops. Would you like to sponsor a shopkeeper?
4: Sorry?
3: My friend and fellow shopkeeper, Ronnie. He has fallen on hard times. Here's a picture of him.
4: Oh, he looks very gaunt.
3: Yes, he had an accident in his shop. He fell from a ladder with a box of Ferrero Rocher, and with his hands engaged in a vain effort to retain Rocher integrity, he was unable to break his fall, and instead he broke both his hips.
4: Oh, dear.
3: Oh, dear is correct, because now poor Ronnie can no longer run a shop, and he has no insurance. Basically, he is humped.
4: Well, yes, I can see how he might be humped.
3: Mm. So, I was wondering if you would like to sponsor him. Dave?
5: Hang on, I'll just, Yes, for only £2 a month, Ronnie, and people like Ronnie...
3: Actually, just Ronnie.
5: Just Ronnie, can get food, shelter, and the basic Sky package. Your direct debit can make a huge difference to this confectioner.
3: So, how about it?
4: What, you're actually buying him new hips?
3: Yes, I have the plastic limbs and joints catalogue in front of me.
4: Right. Well, no offence, I'll just take me chump and me gratzy.
3: Certainly. Ronnie, apathy does not affect your statutory rights.
4: Thanks now. Bye.
3: Oh, Dave. Ronnie will be lucky to get the preview box at this rate. Oh, bloody hell. This bloody phone, Sanjay, it's gone Greek. I mean, I don't know why you bought this phone for me anyway. I don't need it. Everyone knows where I am. I've got a landline here, I've got a landline at home, and Tariq up the cash and carry lets me use theirs.
6: Oh, you're a technophobe.
5: That's not fair, Sanjay. Your dad was first in line for the George Foreman grill.
6: But you won't take the mobile.
3: I don't need one.
6: But, Dad, you haven't seen a phone like this one. You can watch films on it.
3: Oh, marvellous. So I can finally sit down and watch my favourite film, Lawrence of Arabia, with all of its panoramic beauty and epic scope, projected onto a screen the size of a dime bar, just as Sir David Lean had originally intended. Oh, what's that?
6: It's my phone.
3: Oh, can you make my phone do that?
6: Oh, suddenly it's your phone.
3: Can you, though?
6: Yeah, hang on, I'll Bluetooth it.
7: Hello, I couldn't help noticing that you have a notification area in your old Venetra, as it was.
5: Do you want to put something up in the window?
7: Yes, my Aryan brother.
5: Sorry?
7: Nothing, yes, to answer your query. I do have a missive.
3: All right, let's have a look then. Help clean up Britain, vote Elizabeth Greenstreet, UKRP candidate. What is UKRP?
7: The United Kingdom Racist Party. We like to be upfront about these things.
5: So you don't believe in a multicultural Britain then?
7: Well, it's a very simplistic distillation of the party's view. Me and my cohorts do strongly believe, though, that the core values and the culture of our great nation have been just a teensy bit diluted since the arrival of our dusky friends.
6: Right, Dad, that's your phone sorted. Here, you're that guy from the UKRP, aren't you?
7: Guilty as charged.
3: Yes, I'm just putting his notice in the window.
6: But, Dad, you don't understand. If this guy had his way, you'd be repatriated to India.
3: Is this true? You would send me back to India?
7: In a nutshell, yes.
3: Right. Would you pay for my flight?
7: Well, we are looking at a policy of partially funded repatriation.
3: Could I go via Dubai?
7: Your route home is irrelevant, just so long as you go off in your merry way.
3: Because I've got my eye on this digital camera, you see, 10 megapixels, and it's much cheaper to get the electrical goods in Dubai, isn't it?
7: I wouldn't know. Bit of a Luddite myself. I mean, I've only just got a mobile phone.
3: So would the UKRP pay for my camera, do you think, as a kind of incentive?
7: That's a good idea. Just as a for instance, would that sway your decision?
3: Ah, that's a tricky one, isn't it? It is a very nice camera. I'll have to get back to you on that one.
7: Oh, well, £2, wasn't it? Thanks for doing this. Remarkably broad-minded of you. You're a better man than I. Although much of our literature would directly contradict that. No hard feeling. It's only politics.
3: Oh, yes.
7: Nothing personal. I just don't like who you are.
3: I understand. Ciao for now.
7: Yes, well, onwards and upwards, as they say.
3: Well, wasn't he nice?
8: Dad, you're not putting that in the window, Nazi bastards.
3: Son, let me tell you something. You know what a shop is? It is a democracy. There are those who like Twixes. There are those who like Topics. There are those who like cheese and onion, and those to whom cheese and onion is anathema. Consider the level. Never have 6 different flavors caused such diverse opinions, often culminating in violence. But the point is that these opinions all coexist, and they should be allowed to coexist. Now, to me, the UK Racist Party is like the orange cream. I personally find it deeply unpleasant and unpalatable. But there are some people who like it. Now, what am I supposed to do? Break into every single packet and take out the orange creams? No, I'm not going to do that, Sanjay. And you know why?
9: Well, they're so hard to identify, aren't they? I mean, you can only ever really be sure of the minstrels.
3: Yes, well, there is that, Dave, thanks. But also, I think it's up to people to make up their own minds about how horrible the orange cream is. If you try to hide the orange cream away, they would become illicit and exciting, unknowable and exotic. But if you just leave them in the bag, then everyone will eventually realize how unutterably abhorrent they are and spit them out.
8: So up it goes then.
3: Up it goes then is right. Yes. Yes. No. No, dear. Yes. Okay, well, that's all the best. Bye.
10: Hello, Ramesh.
3: Well, hello, Father. I've just been on my new mobile. My ear is hot.
10: Oh, so is mine, mate. I've been in confessions all morning.
11: So, what sort of things were they...
10: I can't tell you that, Dave. Confession is sacrosanct, if that's the word. But suffice to say, I can't tell you the details.
11: Oh, go on, just a bit.
10: No!
11: I'll give you a bit of memento.
10: Look, let's just say there was a certain amount of talk about, well... Braz and that.
11: Braz, eh?
10: Yes, braz, and that's my last word on the topic. Oh, topic. Just saying the word topic has put me in mind for a topic. Do you have one? I really could go one. That is clever marketing, isn't it? It's not even what I came in for.
3: What did you come in for?
10: No, I can't remember. It'll come to me. That sounded like quite a heavy phone call, Ramesh.
3: Yes, my friend Ronnie is in great difficulty, in need of some Christian charity. You're a Christian, aren't you?
10: Who's asking?
3: Well, Ronnie's asking. For £2 a month.
10: Oh, no, I don't know.
3: Well, oh, come on, Father. You know, there but for the grace of God.
10: Funny you should mention God. I was talking about him in my sermon. What was it I said? It was... Oh, I can't remember. What does that say about me, eh? Oh, I've remembered what I came in for. Some joker has put a UKRP poster in your window.
3: Yes, that was me.
10: Oh. Oh, I had no idea they recruited Asians. That's rather a clever strategy on their part.
3: Oh, no, I'm not a member or a sympathiser. I just put the poster up.
10: Oh, well, I have to say I'm a bit shocked, Ramesh. You have surprised me.
3: Tell me this, Father. Do you by any chance enjoy a bag of devils? Right, thank you all for coming today. Dave and Sanjay, you would have been here anyway, so I retract my thanks. Alok, thank you for coming today.
12: I was coming in anyway.
3: Oh, you spoiled my build-up now. I'll just get straight to the point. The sponsor Ronnie campaign has not caught fire, so I have phoned on the uncles and we've decided that we are going to stage a musical extravaganza instead. It will be both amazing and great. We need at least $2,000 to pay for the plastic clips alone, and then all other proceeds will go to the Ronnie Foundation.
9: All right, have you set that up then?
3: Actually, no, the paperwork hasn't been done yet, so all proceeds will go into a Jiffy envelope, which I have marked with the word Ronnie. Now, I need you all to help me compile a list of bands that might play this benefit. And these bands must have a link to shops. This gig is all about shop, but for the benefit of shop, all about the shop. So what we are after is a link, however tenuous, to shop.
9: What about Corner Shop? They're a band.
3: That's a bit on the nose, son.
9: Is it?
3: Yes, it's not even remotely tenuous. Write it down, Sanjay.
11: Let's think. Shops, bands. Chocolates. Bounty, picnic, topic.
8: Stop listing chocolates, Dave.
11: I'm just trying to brainstorm, Sanjay.
3: Whisper. Well, go careless, Whisper. George Michael.
11: Oh, nice one, Ramesh. And he was in Wham. Wham bars, remember them?
8: What about Radiohead?
3: What?
8: The lead singer's called Tom York, and it sounds a little bit like Yorkie.
3: Ah, this is what I'm talking about. Write it down. Hello, Keenan's mum. Hello, Keenan.
13: Keenan, tell Mr. Madure what you saw in the window.
14: Poster for the UKRP.
13: You do know they're racists, don't you?
3: Thank you for your concern, but yes, I am well aware.
13: Why did you get the poster up then?
3: Keenan, do you remember that parable I told you about the bag of rebels?
14: What? The story you told me when I was getting bullied?
3: Yes.
14: Yeah, I told Stephen Kubijaki was an orange cream and he beat the crap out of me.
3: Did he? Oh, well. Anyway, could you tell that story to your mother? Only replace the word bully with the acronym UKRP. Now, what can I get you?
13: Well, I was going to ask for a box of black magic, but it seems a bit racist now.
3: Black magic is not racist, Keenan's mum. It is a box of confectionaries which is both black and magic.
9: Someone's pushing the boat out?
13: Yes, I'm treating myself. The meerkats are on tonight, so I thought meerkats, black magic, and a little set of silver tongs.
3: A lovely evening's entertainment. You should be at this thing, event organiser.
13: Oh, I don't know. I just like meerkats and black magic.
11: Oh, black magic, woman, Santana.
3: Write it down, Sanjay. What a shame. Well, do pass on my regards to Mrs. Santana. Okay, thank you, Carlos. Goodbye.
9: No joy.
3: Not a sausage.
9: You've got 3 messages on your mobile.
3: Please relate them to me, my ear is hot again.
9: Well, Strawberry Switchblade phoned back. They wouldn't have minded doing it, but they're not talking.
3: Well, let's face it, strawberries are always too perishable for our kind of concern.
9: David Bowie said a straight no.
3: We'll do it in the voice.
9: No!
3: That's not David Bowie.
9: Well, it wasn't him that phoned, was it? It was some assistant. Sushila, she was called. She was a Bangladeshi.
3: Oh, it would remind me of the shop connection with Bowie.
9: Life on Mars.
3: Ah, yes. And did you impress upon Bowie's people that we once had a customer who lived on Mars for a year?
9: Yes, I told them the story of Greedy Allison.
3: And did you tell them that she's now called Scurvy Allison?
9: Yeah, I don't think it did my case any good.
3: Bloody laughing gnome.
9: You two told us to... Well, I won't say it, but there was a lot of effing and jeffing.
3: Oh, bloody hell.
9: Yeah. Ah, well, looks like we'll have to go to Plan B.
3: What Plan B?
9: Plan B? I thought you said you had a Plan B.
3: I don't have a bloody Plan B. Have you got a Plan B?
9: No, I don't have a Plan B.
3: Well, we're going to have to get a Plan B, because I have spent $2,000 on a new set of hips for Ronnie on my credit card, and hips are not by and large of a sale and return nature.
9: Oh, you should have waited till you had the cash.
3: Well, I couldn't wait, could I? Medical Prosthetics were having their annual 2-for-the-price-of-1 blowout. Must end Friday, huh? Isn't it? The iron was hot, and I struck.
9: Fair enough. So, what is Plan B, then?
7: Hello, all. It's just me from the UKRP again.
3: Hello again. I'm sorry about the vandalism to your poster.
7: No, it's quite all right. I've preemptively grown a moustache, as you can see, to mirror the rather predictably drawn-on one in all the posters. Anyway, I just popped in to say that I had a word with Elizabeth, and we're prepared to pay 20% of an economy fare flight to your homeland. But it's a no-go, Joe, in the digital camera.
3: Oh, right. Well, tell your boss that I'm probably going to say no on the repatriation, then, if that's all right.
7: Also, thanks again for your broad-mindedness vis-a-vis the poster. And can I have a Twix?
3: Well, actually, I have something better for you. Here is a limited edition bag of Revels.
7: And these are specially for me?
3: Specially for you.
7: I hope you haven't poked feces into these, you naughty, naughty.
3: No. You see, normally there are many different flavours in this bag. But in this special edition, this thing, there is only one. You take those away and let me know what you think.
15: Hello, mate. Got a delivery for Ronnie Palooza.
3: Ronnie Palooza's cancelled.
15: That's not my concern. Who do I give this basket to?
3: Give.
11: Oh, a big massive basket full of all soap shaped like bananas and that.
3: On a bit of straw for some reason. I suppose we could sell it, maybe get a tenner. Won't make much of a dent in 2,000 bleeding quid, though.
15: There is a note.
3: What does it say?
15: Do you realise there's a UKRP poster in your window?
3: The note says that?
15: No, I said that. I've moved on from the note.
3: Oh, right. Well, I put the poster up this morning.
15: Oh, that's very broad-minded of them. I didn't know they were recruiting Asians. You know, I did flirt with racism a few years ago. They caught me at a low ebb. That's how they work, innit?
3: Yeah, low ebb.
15: But it's time-consuming, the organised racism. All that leafleting and, well, apart from anything else, I was getting into the online gaming big style. It turned out that one of my elf friends on EverQuest was, in fact, the cultural commentator and broadcaster, Chris Akabuti. And one of the goblins was Tracy Chapman. So it just goes to show, doesn't it? Multiculturalism can work, so...
3: Never mind that. What does the note say, you ex-racist chatter coach?
15: It says, Dear Ronnie, thank you for the invitation. Unfortunately, I will be in the Darfur region of Sudan, where they don't even have corner shops where people can fall off ladders and not be insured. However, I am not unsympathetic to your plight. Here's a basket of soaps and a bit of straw. Love and kisses. Bono. P.S. Sorry for the effort in Jeffing from the edge.
3: Oh, well. Soaps aren't by Bono. I wonder what that would fetch on eBay.
15: Hope you don't mind, but I do happen to know that a bottle of Timotei conditioner signed by Chris Martin of Coldplay went for £8.
3: Still not going to make a dent in two big ones.
15: Cheerio, then.
16: Hello, cyclist.
15: Hello, priest.
16: How do you know I'm not a bloke on a stag night or something?
15: Are you a bloke on a stag night?
16: No, don't be silly.
15: Oh.
3: Father Henderson, what can we do for you?
16: Let me ask you a question, boys. If you were a month, what month would you be?
3: Ah, now that is a good question. Is it God related?
16: Not especially, no.
3: Right. I've always imagined myself as, you know, quite autumnal.
16: Is that because you're brown?
3: What?
16: Well, I saw the race, I suppose, so thought I'd give it a go. How did I do?
3: Well, I wouldn't give up the day job.
16: Ah, fair enough.
3: No, the reason I'm autumnal is because, you know, I'm quite melancholy in that.
17: No, you're not.
3: No, you're right, I'm not. I'm quite the optimist. I panicked there. Maybe I am autumnal because I'm brown. What about you, Dave?
17: Well, by your same logic, I'm December because of all the snow. Mind you, it's probably more likely to snow in February now or July. Whew. I've not been the same since I saw that film.
3: Yes. Lemony Snicket's An Inconvenient Truth is quite a wake-up call.
16: Well, come on. Ask me what month I would be.
3: What month would you be, Father?
16: I'd be April. Ta-da!
17: Oh, is that you?
16: Yes. It's the Multi-Faith Spiritual Leaders Charity Calendar, raising money for a multi-faith drop-in centre with snooker table and that. We've called it, you like this, Men of No Cloth.
3: That's very nice. It's very brave, Father, getting your kit off for all to see.
16: Yes, well, I'm not completely nudie box. I'm holding a bunch of daffodils over the old family jewels here. Have a look.
17: Oof. Must say, Father, you've quite the physique there.
16: Yes, well, I hit the gym 7 days running. You don't want to look all saggy for a nudie-rudy calendar. I mean, look at November.
3: Oh, dear. That by Tuckman has really let it go south, hasn't he?
16: Yes. He probably wasn't the best candidate to pose in the baker's with a Danish pastry over his clacker bag.
17: He's going to regret that.
3: Yes. If I had that calendar, I would forego any appointments in November at all. It is both horrible and repulsive.
16: Well, it's all in a good cause. I tell you what, though. Sid from the mosque is looking well buff. And Mr. Sandhu from the Sikh temple's not far behind. Yes, I saw them down the gym. They were spotting each other. Mr. Sandhu can bench £400.
17: Let's have a look.
3: I have to say that, having met Mr. Sandu, I'm very surprised that he would agree to go nudie for any reason.
16: Yes, well, actually, we were a bit annoyed with him. You see, although he appears to be completely naked on the runway, the length of his luxurious beard hides the fact that he is actually still wearing a pair of Spider-Man briefs. Naughty, naughty, naughty, naughty. Still, look at those pecs. You can't argue with that, can you?
17: So how's it doing?
16: Well, we've had very agreeable pre-orders, and apparently it's selling like hotcakes.
3: Ah, good for you.
16: Yes, well, it flies in the face of everything I've ever taught and believed, but you know, it's amazing how much cash you can raise with a bit of the old legs and bum.
3: So, let me do the math. There's 12 naked older men, some with beards, plus 12 themed genital-obscuring items equals piles of cash. To the sum of two big ones, possibly?
17: Ramesh, I believe we may have stumbled upon Plan B. Right, that's lovely, Mr. Maju. If you could just angle the curly-whirly a bit. Yep. Right a bit. Left a bit. Split the difference. No, it's no good. We can still see your ruddy sausage. We'll need a chocolate of more girth. Have you considered a king-size Snickers?
3: Well, I did, but Sebastian's got dibs on it.
17: Right. So what are we left with?
9: Well, Monty's got a Smarties tube. Pravin's using a Mint Aero. Amjad, what are you using?
18: Bag of Quavers. Had an accident when I was young.
9: And Chewbacca's got a Solero, so you might want to get onto him soon.
8: How come I got the finger of fudge, Dad? I want the airport Toblerone.
3: Sanjay. Enormous Nitin has the airport Toblerone.
8: Bloody hell.
3: Oh, be fair. He bought it himself, and he is enormous.
8: I'm not happy.
3: We never bloody are. Minuscule genital obscuring confectionery or not.
17: Ramesh, there's a dripping Solero. I'm going to have to rush you.
3: Right, well, let's think. I'm December, right? But I got it. Nothing says Christmas like this.
17: Ah, a moving Alan action figure. Like it. Right, we're all set.
7: Oh, didn't need to see that.
17: Excuse me, this is a closed set.
7: Oh, do you mind if I inquire as to what's occurring here?
3: Oh, hello. We're just doing a nudie shopkeeper's calendar. You know, for charity, you know.
7: Oh, very amusing. I just came to take these posters down, if that's okay.
3: Oh, right. Have you denounced your racist beliefs?
7: Well, actually, I kind of get chucked out, as it were. KB, do you know, from the races.
3: Oh, yes.
7: Yeah. I was at the old UKRP coffee morning at the church when my phone went off and made this noise.
19: Ha! You got Blue Jack, you racist.
7: Ex-racist. They cut up my cards in front of me and my Nectar card for some reason.
3: Blue Jack? What is Blue Jack?
7: It would appear that your son inadvertently reprogrammed my phone wirelessly while I was putting up my poster. Anyway, picture the scene. Yours truly, in a church hall surrounded by keen career racists, while my phone fills the room with jaunty Bangra music. Well, the other racists didn't like that, did they? Some of them were quite vociferous, punching me. And in the melee, I'm fairly certain I heard a raspberry. Then that was me. I was chased out of there. So I'm taking the posters down. One to me, I think.
3: Indeed. Oh, incidentally, what about these special edition Revels I gave you?
7: Oh, yeah. Thanks for them. Quite enjoyed them, I have to say.
3: Really? They were supposed to be a metaphor for a monocultural Britain.
7: Oh, I see. Problem is, I'm quite partial to an orange cream.
3: Ah, really?
7: Yes. Had you given me a bag full of coffee creams, though, you would have made your point.
3: Oh, well, never mind.
7: Have to say, it's all very exciting, this. All this to-ing and fro-ing.
3: Well, you're more than welcome to stay and observe if you can just keep the racism on a low heat.
7: I'll do my best.
3: Splendid. Come, let's finish this photo shoot. Sanjay.
8: Sorry, Dad. I'm not doing this. I've got a reputation to create.
19: And a finger of fudge won't cover it.
20: Oh, dear.
17: We just lost August.
7: Might I make an observation?
3: Yes?
7: Well, you've just asked me to put my racism in a low heat, but you've been a bit racist yourself.
3: How so?
7: Well, all the people posing for your calendar are Asian gentlemen. The Anglo-Saxon isn't represented in any form. I object to that.
3: That's fighting talk. Okay, if you want a white man in the calendar, you'd better step up to bat and pick up a Milky Bar on the way.
7: Actually, do you have a strawberry miffy? Only I was at the racist nude beach a couple of weeks ago and I fell asleep.
3: Well then, welcome aboard. Leave your clothes on the counter. Perhaps getting nudie bots with a group of Asians will be the first step on the road to grudging tolerance. Hello everyone, and welcome to the spectacular nudie shopkeeper calendar launch. Thank you. We have two special guests for you here today. First of all is Rudolph, the recovering racist, who you all from now on will know as August.
7: Thank you very much for making me feel so welcome. It's been a real eye-opener.
21: I bet it was!
7: I'm trying to make a serious point here. It's opened my eyes getting naked with Asians. It's only when you're all stripped to your birthday suit with sweeties in your doodah that you realise how similar we actually all are. Except, obviously, for the skin colour. And in that spirit, I'd just like to say, we hate racists and we hate racists. We hate racists and we hate racists. We hate racists and we hate racists. We are the racist haters.
3: Very nice. Our second guest of honour is the man himself, the recipient of the bad shop-based fall and soon to be recipient of two bargain hips, Ronnie.
22: Thank you. Thank you, yes. I cannot tell you how much this means to me. I'm so touched. In fact, I'm so touched that you're all the first to know this, that I have changed my name to Ronnie Palooza in honour of this prestigious event.
3: You know, when I heard of Ronnie's plight, I can't tell you how moved I was. I myself, as you know, have been a shopkeeper for 30 years, and I know that many of you have too. And we are underestimated. People think that all we do is sell chocolates and sweets and crisps and occasionally fetch down a six-pack of toilet roll with a metal gripping stick thing. But we are so much more than that. We are psychologists. We are social workers. We are pillars of the community. And it hasn't been easy for shopkeepers. We are being squeezed out by the out-of-town wholesalers. We are being price-matched by the petrol station forecourts. And we are no longer allowed to sell single cigarettes, PC Brigade gone mad. But we are the beating hearts of all the communities in this country. So, dig deep in your pockets. Because, ladies and gentlemen, this man here, Ronnie, is that beating heart. Ronnie is shop. And I dedicate this homoerotic calendar to him and to the concept and philosophy of shop. And now, Barbara Dixon.

0: Bags, Mags and Bags with Ramesh, played by Sanjeev Kohli, Dave by Donald Cameron, Alok by Kevan Novak, Sanjay by Omar Raza, Rudolph by David Kay, Father Henderson by Gerard Kelly, Mary by Marjorie Hogarth, and Ronnie by Gavin Mitchell, with other voices performed by the cast. For the series, the script editor was Neil Clark, and the sound editor was Dave Murrican. The director was Colin Gilbert, the producer was Gus Beattie. Bags, Mags and Bags is a Comedy Unit production for BBC Radio 4.
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0: gentlemen, as you know, we are here to consider security clearance for the publication of my predecessor's memoirs, Solicitor General.
1: Yes, well, as you know, we've already approved chapters 1 to 7, and I can see no reason to withhold approval for chapter 8.
0: Hold on a minute. I think there is some highly questionable material.
1: Such as?
0: Well, page 211, to start.
1: Well, it only says the Minister for Administrative Affairs supported the proposal to expand the Sellafield nuclear fuel plant in Cabinet, but spoke out against it in public.
0: Well, yeah, that was me. I was the minister.
1: The point is, it's not a security leak.
0: The point is, it isn't true. Documentation is fairly impressive. But with respect, Prime Minister, if he has libelled you, that's a matter for the courts after publication, not for the Security Clearance Committee before it. We can't have accusations like this spread around. It's not just page 211, either. On page 224, there's a scurrilous accusation about my stopping that chemical plant project because of a baseless press scare. Then there's an indefensible passage about me on page 231.
2: Oh, 231. Hacker was more interested in votes than principles. Running for cover at the first whiff of unpopularity. Raised the average age of cabinet, but lowered the average IQ.
0: Thank you, Humphrey. We've all read the chapter.
1: Yes, well, as I said, Prime Minister, I'm not in any way supporting or defending him, but it's not an actual security breach. After all, Chapter 5 got leaked to the press and we took no action.
0: Oh, Chapter 5 was very complimentary about my getting the Qumran contract, about my computer security guidelines.
1: It had just as much confidential material, and you never even had a leak inquiry about it.
0: Well, anybody could have leaked that chapter to the press.
2: Anybody?
0: I mean, even the title of Chapter 8.
2: The Two Faces of Jim Hacker.
3: That's not a secret, surely.
0: I'm sorry, I think there are security implications. Sellafield is nuclear.
1: But the energy secretary is responsible for Sellafield. He's seen the chapter and he says he has no problems.
0: Well, of course he has no problems. Describes him as the ablest minister in cabinet. That's another slur on me.
1: I don't think it's actionable.
0: Look, let's be clear about this. We have the right to refuse publication, haven't we?
1: We have. But if they ignore us and publish us anyway, my legal opinion is we shall have no hope of stopping it through the courts.
0: Then we must lean on publishers.
1: On what grounds?
0: National interest.
1: Look, I've already explained...
0: Well, look, this is obscene, scurrilous filth. It cannot be in the national interest to ridicule the national leader. I mean... undermine confidence in the national leader. Chapter 8 must not be published. Right?
2: Well, Bennett?
3: Oh, no, not very, Sir Humphrey.
2: Has the Prime Minister seen that yet?
3: Well, I'm not sure, but they've been quoting it on the Today programme, and he'll listen to it while he had his breakfast.
2: I heard it too. I'm afraid they had him for breakfast.
3: Yes, they had particular fun with Jim Hacker raised the average age of the cabinet, but lowered
2: the
3: average
2: IQ. Yes. Actually, it is rather amusing.
3: Yes. On the other hand...
2: I know. Have you any explanation for this leak?
3: Well, it wasn't me, sir.
2: Well, of course it wasn't you. It's hardly in your interest or mine to leak that particular chapter to the press.
3: Well, it's not just Chapter 8. It's the report that he tried to suppress it. That means the leak must have come from someone who was at the meeting.
4: Good morning, Sir Humphrey.
5: What makes him think that?
4: Is he, has he... I've got half of Britain's press corps in the press office waiting for his response to the story.
3: Only half?
4: The other half are on the phone. Foreign press have picked it up. Mm. I've had interview requests from Le Monde, The Washington Post and Women's Wear Daily. How do you think you'll take it?
5: Well, we're just about to find out.
0: Well. Say something.
3: Good morning, Prime Minister.
0: Good morning.
3: Good morning, Prime Minister.
0: You're my press secretary, Bill. You realise what it is. It's a catastrophe.
2: Well, with respect, Prime Minister...
0: No respect at all, Humphrey. No respect for confidentiality, no respect for the national interest, no respect for the national leader. It's unforgivable. Who leaked it?
2: Who can say?
0: You can say. You'd better say it. I want this traced at once. Must have been somebody at yesterday's meeting.
2: Well, I'll set up a leak inquiry straight away.
0: I don't want a leak inquiry. I want to find out who did it.
3: Prime Minister, when there is a leak, one normally doesn't really want to find out who's responsible, just in case it turns out to be one of your cabinet colleagues.
6: The Solicitor General and I were the only ministers present. Can't have been him. Law officers never leak. Besides, he had nothing to gain. It wasn't me, and all the rest were officials. I'm going to pursue this right through to the courts.
4: Prime Minister, I really have to have something for the press. They're all waiting, and there are 4 requests for TV interviews and 11 for radio.
6: Mr. Bowdless, all last week I was dying to get on to tell them about my success in achieving detente with the Soviets. They didn't want to know. Now this happens. They charge in like a herd of vultures.
3: Not herd, Prime Minister.
6: Charge in like a herd of vultures.
3: No, I mean vultures don't herd, they flock. And they don't charge, they...
6: Just what do they do, then?
3: They,
6: Bernard. Why can't the press support Britain? Why do they always have to be muckraking like this? Why can't they write about our successes?
4: Like
6: my détente with the Soviets.
4: Well, there are friendly noises coming from the Kremlin, but it hasn't actually led to anything concrete, though, has it?
6: It's going to.
4: I'm sorry, Prime Minister, but I do have to tell them something about this allegation that you tried to suppress a chapter of your predecessor's memoirs.
6: Very well. Talk to them off the record. Sources close to the Prime Minister. Say nothing attributable.
4: All right.
6: But say that what he said about me is a complete pack of lies.
3: You mean about, running for cover and that sort of thing?
6: Yes.
3: Yes, the only problem is, it is the author's opinion. We can't call him a liar for expressing his opinion.
6: Well, say that it's a pack of lies that, about my supporting Sellafield in cabinet, but speaking against it in public.
3: Yes, but the thing is, it is sort of true.
6: Oh, shut up.
3: But how do we say it's a pack of lies?
4: Prime Minister's recollection of events is significantly at variance with his predecessors.
6: Don't say the cabinet minutes can vindicate me completely, but unfortunately, owing to the terms of the 30-year rule, they can't be disclosed for another 25 years. Which makes his book deeply unfair, as well as totally untrue.
4: And what about the smears against you personally?
6: Smear him. Say that he's trying to rewrite history so as to make his own premiership look a little less disastrous than it really was. Imply that he's going gaga.
4: Passage of time and separation from official records have perhaps clouded his memory.
6: Yeah, what about the gaga bit?
4: Perhaps no more than one would expect from a man of his age.
6: That do?
4: Yes, that's okay for the chapter. Now, what about the story about your trying to prevent publication?
6: Well, so that's a pack of lies, too.
4: Garbled account of a routine meeting. There was never any question of suppression.
6: Fine.
4: And do you want to give any interviews?
6: No, certainly not.
4: Shall I say why?
6: Make it a quote. Insignificant matter, no national importance. Typical of the media's trivialization of politics.
4: And who shall I attribute that quote to?
6: Close cabinet colleague.
4: Thank you, Prime Minister.
6: This is a disaster.
7: Oh, surely it's not all that serious.
6: Not serious? Telling the British public they can't trust the word of their own Prime Minister?
7: They won't believe that. Of course not.
3: Well, they might. Otherwise, it would mean they couldn't trust the word of their own ex-Prime Minister.
7: Yes, thank you, Bernard.
6: Thank goodness I have brought back a bit of honesty into British political life.
7: Thank goodness, Prime Minister.
6: Now, about nailing that leak.
3: Oh, I'm sorry to be pedantic, but if you nail a leak, you make another.
6: I want to trace the culprit.
7: Yes, Prime Minister.
6: And I want a prosecution.
7: Yes, Prime Minister.
6: And I want a conviction.
7: We can try and trace the culprit, we can prosecute, but under the present political system, there are problems about the government actually guaranteeing a conviction.
6: Little drinky with the judge?
7: It's unthinkable. There is no way any pressure can be placed on a British judge.
6: Well, how does one secure a conviction?
7: Well, simple. You find a judge who won't need any pressure put on him. A quiet word for the Lord Chancellor. Find a judge who's hoping to be made a Lord of Appeal and then leave justice to take her own impartial and majestic course.
6: That does the trick?
7: Well, not always. Sometimes they're so obviously trying for conviction that the jury acquits out of sheer bloody mindedness.
6: So you need to find a judge with a bit of common sense as well?
7: Oh, yes.
6: Won't be as easy as you make out.
8: What are you asking me to tell my readers?
6: I'm not asking to tell your readers anything, Eric. I'm just putting my side of the story.
8: Not that important, is it? Why the big fuss?
6: Because I have not got two faces, and I did not try to suppress that chapter.
8: Can I quote you?
6: No, you may not quote me, denying that I have two faces.
8: It was worth a try.
9: In a way, you're so upset, Jim. I mean, I agree the article doesn't exactly flatter you, but
8: it's just part of the normal rough and tumble of political life, isn't it?
6: Well, I really don't think that a responsible newspaper ought to print such smears. Why did you?
8: Because it sold us over 100,000 extra copies.
6: Didn't you realise how damaging that accusation is?
9: Well, that's my point.
8: Here's this damaging accusation. It's up to you to clear it for publication. You say you didn't try to stop it.
6: Well, of course I didn't.
8: Why not?
6: It's a free country, Derek. Freedom of speech.
8: Yeah, but it's seriously damaging to you personally.
6: Well, no, it's not that damaging.
8: Fine, what's the fuss then?
6: I mean, it's not the damage to me personally that I mind. It's the damage to Britain that I worry about. Undermining the leadership can seriously damage the nation. With foreigners, the pound, all that.
8: Ah.
6: So I want you to retract that suppression story.
8: Hmm. I don't see how I can.
6: Well, of course you can. You're the editor, aren't you?
8: Yes, but an editor isn't like a general commanding an army. He's just the ringmaster of a circus. I mean, I can book the acts, but I can't tell the acrobats which way to jump.
6: I don't think it would be helpful if you made us think that we couldn't trust you. Obviously, we'd like to cooperate with the press, but you're making it difficult for us.
8: Prime Minister, I don't think it'd be helpful if you made it seem as though you were hostile to our paper. Obviously, we like to cooperate with Number 10, but if it's war, then...
6: No. I wasn't suggesting... No, all I meant was that there could be exclusive interviews, photo opportunities...
8: If I retract?
6: If you print the truth.
8: Jim, I have to stick by my story until I get hard evidence that it's not true.
6: Such as?
8: The minutes of the meeting.
6: Well, I don't see why not. My integrity is at stake. Bernard, the minutes bear out my version of the meeting, don't they?
10: Well, yes, but...
6: Yes, Derek, you may see them. But I know they're usually confidential, but this is a special case.
8: Can I publish them?
6: Well, we'll talk about that. I'll have another look at them. Bernard, show them to me this afternoon.
7: Yes.
11: Can't
7: we? Yes, Bernard.
11: Have you got a letter?
7: Yes, Ben.
11: I've got a problem.
7: Yes, Bernard.
11: You know?
7: Yes, Bernard.
11: How?
7: Because you've just told me, Bernard.
11: I mean, do you know what my problem is?
7: Your problem is, Bernard, that you don't ever come to the point.
11: Yes, sorry. Well, the Prime Minister has just had lunch with Derek Burnham, the editor of...
7: Yes, I know he is, Bernard.
11: Yes, and the Prime Minister told him that the minutes of Cabinet Committee confirm that he didn't try to suppress Chapter 8 of the book, and that he would publish them if necessary to prove that he didn't.
7: So what is your problem?
11: Well, the minutes aren't written yet.
7: I see.
11: So, what should I do?
7: Write them, dear Bernard.
11: Yes, well, the problem is the Prime Minister did try to suppress the chapter, didn't he?
7: I don't know, did he?
11: Well, didn't he? Don't you remember?
7: What I remember is irrelevant, Bernard. If the minutes don't say that he did, then he didn't.
11: So you want me to falsify the minutes?
7: I want nothing of the sort. It's up to you, Bernard. What do you want?
11: I want to have a clear conscience.
7: A clear conscience?
11: Yes.
7: When did you acquire this taste for luxuries? Consciences are for politicians, Bernard. We are humble functionaries whose duty it is to implement the commands of our democratically elected representatives. How could we possibly be doing anything wrong if it has been commanded by those who represent the people?
11: Well, I can't accept that, Sir Humphrey. No man is an island.
7: I agree, Bernard. No man is an island entire of itself, and therefore never send to know for whom the bell tolls. It tolls for thee, Bernard.
11: So what do you suggest, Sir Humphrey?
7: Bernard, the minutes do not record everything that was said at a meeting, do they?
11: Well, no, of course not.
7: And people change their minds during a meeting, don't they?
11: Well, yes.
7: So the actual meeting is a mass of ingredients for you to choose from.
11: Oh, like cooking?
7: Not like cooking. Better not to use that word in connection with books or minutes. You choose from a jumble of ill-digested ideas, aversion,
2: which represents the Prime Minister's views as he would, on reflection, have liked them to emerge.
3: But if it's not a true record...
2: The purpose of minutes is not to record events, it is to protect people. You do not take notes if the Prime Minister says something he did not mean to say, particularly if it contradicts something he has said publicly. You try to improve on what has been said, put it in a better order. You are tactful.
3: But how do I justify that?
2: You are his servant.
3: Oh, yes.
2: A minute is a note for the records and a statement of action, if any, that was agreed upon. Now, what happened at the meeting in question?
3: Well, the book was discussed, and the Solicitor General advised there were no legal grounds for suppressing it.
2: And did the Prime Minister accept what the Solicitor General had said?
3: Well, he accepted the fact there were no legal grounds for suppression, but...
2: He accepted the fact that there were no legal grounds for suppression. You see?
3: Oh.
2: Is that a lie?
3: No.
2: Can you write it in the minutes?
3: Yes.
2: How is your conscience?
3: Much better, thank you, sir.
12: Bernard Woolley.
3: Yes?
12: Your minutes were published in the Post today.
13: The minutes of Jim Hacker's meeting with the Solicitor General.
3: Yes, I know. Look, I've got to get to work.
12: Just answer a few questions for us.
3: I'm sorry, I can't comment.
13: But you'd agree, it all looks very suspicious.
3: What?
14: Well, he offered to publish them last Thursday. Why did it take so long?
3: Well, because they weren't...
13: Weren't cleared? Cleared for publication.
12: But the Prime Minister cleared them last Thursday.
3: Yes. But, well, there's the Official Secrets Act.
14: So how can they be cleared for publication if they're subject to the Official Secrets Act?
3: Well, the Prime Minister can clear anything.
14: So are you saying that the Prime Minister is not subject to the Official Secrets Act?
3: Well, no.
15: No, he is, or no, he isn't?
3: Yes.
16: Come on, Bernard. What you're saying is that Hacker makes the rules.
3: No.
16: That's just what you said.
3: Yes.
16: So when it comes to the Official Secrets Act, the Prime Minister is above the law?
3: Not in theory.
16: But in practice?
3: No comment.
14: That's very interesting, Bernard.
3: Look, I'm not sure I've made myself clear.
14: Well, you've made it very clear.
12: Look, one other thing. Is there any truth, Bernard, in the rumour that your minutes took 4 days to appear because Mr. Hacker can only type with two fingers?
3: By the way, I was speaking off the record.
17: Yes? Sorry, Bernard. A bit late to say that now.
18: Prime Minister?
19: Yes, Bernard?
18: Have you got a moment?
19: Yes, Bernard.
18: I've got a problem.
19: Get on, Bernard.
18: Yes, well, it's just that... I've just been interviewed by the press.
19: You gave an interview?
18: Yes, I'm afraid so.
19: Well, that's not your job.
18: Well, I know, I couldn't help it. It just happened. They just trapped me.

0: What did you say?
1: Nothing, really.
0: Well, what's your problem?
1: Well, they were asking me about you.
0: What about me?
1: About you and the Official Secrets Act.
0: And?
1: Whether you were bound by it.
0: Of course I'm bound.
1: Yes, of course you are. But it, it might not come out like that.
0: What do you mean?
1: Well, thinking back on what I said and what they said, and what I said you said, what they may say I said you said, or what they may have thought I said I thought you thought. Well, they may say I said I thought you said you thought...
0: Go on, Bernard.
1: Well, I think I said you thought you were above the law.
0: You said that?
1: Well, not intentionally. That's just the way it came out. I'm terribly sorry they were just asking me all these questions.
0: Bernard, just because people ask you questions, what makes you think you have to answer them?
1: Well, I don't know.
0: You've never answered my questions just because I asked
1: them. I know.
0: After a lifetime in the civil service, an entire career devoted to avoiding questions, you suddenly decide to answer them today and to the press. You must have flipped your lid, Bernard.
1: Please don't shout at me, Prime Minister. I assure you I won't answer any more questions ever again.
0: Get Humphrey and Dillon here.
1: Will you send Sir Humphrey in, please, and Phil Pritchard?
0: And if this question should ever arise again, Bernard, this is how you deal with questions. If you have nothing to say, say nothing. Better still, have something to say and say it, no matter what they ask. Pay no attention to the question, just make your own statement. And then if they ask the question again, what you say is, that's not the question. Or, I think the real question is, and then you make another statement of your own. Well, how's that leak inquiry coming up?
2: Well, Prime Minister, the wheels will be turning very soon.
0: Very soon? I asked you a week ago. What's the matter with you two?
3: Sorry? Prime Minister, I had no idea you were serious.
2: Leak inquiries are not usually pursued.
0: Well, I want this one pursued. Rigorously and immediately.
3: Rigorously?
0: And immediately.
3: Immediately?
0: Immediately.
3: Oh. Do you mean you really want it pursued?
0: What's the next move, Humphrey? I want it pursued. Now.
3: Very well, Prime Minister, if you're serious, I will arrange a genuine arm's-length inquiry, if that's what you really want. I'll get Inspector Plod of the Special Branch.
0: Thanks. Now, I have to do something to improve our relations with the press, which have deteriorated considerably today. My esteemed private secretary saw fit to tell them that I felt myself to be above the law when it came to official secrets. Yes, you may well hang your head, Bernard. What's the constitutional position, Humphrey?
3: Well, Prime Minister, in a sense, Bernard was right. The question, in a nutshell, is what is the difference between a breach of the Official Secrets Act on the one hand and an unattributable off-the-record briefing by a senior official? The former, a breach, is a criminal offence. The latter, a briefing, is essential to keep the wheels turning. Now, is there a real objective difference, or is it a matter of convenience and interpretation? And it is a breach of the Act if there is an unofficial, non-attributable briefing by an official who's been unofficially authorised by the Prime Minister.
0: Not that it's been authorised by the Prime Minister, no.
4: That's what I say.
0: Well, surely it's up to me to decide whether it's in the national interest for something to be disclosed or not. The point is, it's not up to officials. And last week's leak must have come from an official.
3: But what if the official was officially authorised? Or even unofficially authorised? What if the Prime Minister officially disapproves of a breach of the Act, but unofficially approves? Now, that would mean that a leak would be unofficially official, but officially unofficial.
0: Thank you, Humphrey. You've been a tremendous help.
3: Thank you.
0: Now, we've got to do something to repair the damage that you two have done to me this week. Perhaps I'd better have lunch with another Fleet Street editor, a more friendly one this time.
5: I'm sorry to interrupt, Prime Minister, but I'm not sure that any of them are awfully friendly at the moment.
0: Couldn't we offer one of them a knighthood in the honours list?
5: Well, giving them knighthoods is a double-edged sword. It can work for or against you. The question is, do you have any control over them once you've given it?
0: I should have thought any editor would have been rather pleased.
5: But having got an honour, he may feel free to do and say exactly what he likes, nothing further to lose.
3: That's right. You don't get gratitude afterwards. Gratitude is merely a lively expectation of favours to come.
5: May I suggest that instead of trying to butter up the press, we distract them. Let's give them a story.
0: Such as?
5: Start a war, that sort of thing.
0: Start a war?
4: Only a small war.

0: If I might intervene, even a small war would be overkill. Why didn't you expel 76 Soviet diplomats? That has been our practice in the past when we... when we wish to ensure that the press lose interest in something.
1: I can't do that.
2: It'd be a great headline for you. Government cracks down on red spy ring. Very patriotic.
0: It must be a story that nobody can disprove.
2: And which will be believed even if it's denied. Soviet ambassador's chauffeur is Lieutenant General in KGB.
1: I can't do that. I've been working at this detente with the Soviets for weeks. It's the only thing that is working at the moment. What do you think, Bernard? You seem to be rather good at getting things into the papers.
3: Well, what about a royal event?
1: Such as?
3: Well, an engagement, a divorce, a pregnancy.
1: You can arrange that?
4: Has he read the Leak Inquiry report?
5: He's reading them now. Look, how do we handle it?
4: It's very difficult. There is almost no precedent for handling a leak inquiry which actually finds the culprit.
5: Especially when the culprit happens to be a senior civil servant.
4: But I think we can save him.
5: How? He was at the meeting with the Solicitor General. He's owned up. There can't be any doubt that he is the leaker, can there?
4: There's going to be.
1: There, Humphrey, you see? Just as I suspected. Right, I want that press officer at the Department of Energy prosecuted. Section 2 of the Official Secrets Act.
4: I think not, Prime Minister.
1: Oh, you think not, do you, Humphrey? Because it's a civil servant, that's
4: certainly right. Not, Prime Minister, because it is not in your interests.
1: Not in my interest that somebody should be punished for undermining the whole fabric of government.
4: Prime Minister, the Attorney General says that a prosecution would not succeed because there are no real security implications.
1: I don't care. At least it'd make an example of him.
4: He also advises that if we prosecute, we must first undertake a similar special branch inquiry into the early leak of Chapter 5. You know, your success in Qumran.
1: Well, that was completely different.
4: May one ask why?
1: Well, it's harmless.
4: Well, the Attorney General says that either both leaks are harmless or neither. So shall I ask the special branch to work on the Chapter 5 leak?
1: Oh, all right. Drop the prosecution, but sack the press officer.
4: Well, that could be difficult. There is some evidence that he was not acting on his own initiative.
1: Meaning?
4: He was carrying out the wishes of his Secretary of State.
1: Was what?
4: Yes, apparently the Secretary of State was not displeased at being described the ablest minister in the cabinet. And he told his press officer that, so far from wanting the chapter suppressed, he would not mind seeing it in the press at once, with special reference to the fact that it might not otherwise be read by the public because of an attempt by Number 10 to censor it.
1: You sure of this?
4: I am sure that that's what the press officer's explanation will be when his case for wrongful dismissal comes up before the Industrial Tribunal.
1: Wrongful dismissal?
4: He will argue that he was following an implied instruction, carrying out his Secretary of State's wishes.
1: So I can't sack him?
4: No.
1: Well, who can I sack?
4: Well, Prime Minister, if you... if you must sack somebody, the only candidate is the Energy Secretary. After all, he is responsible for his department.
1: I can't do that. I lost one cabinet minister last week. I can't sack another one this week.
4: Quite, Prime Minister. To lose one cabinet minister may be regarded as a misfortune to lose both. Looks like carelessness. Thank you, Bernard. Furthermore, Prime Minister, as the Energy Secretary did not do the leaking and denied that he asked for it to be done, he might sue for wrongful dismissal as well.
1: Well, what am I to do? The press is clamoring for the result of this inquiry.
4: Well, the press office has drafted this statement.
1: Communications breakdown, misunderstanding, acted in good faith, will be dealt with by internal procedures. This is a whitewash.
4: No, not really. It shares out the blame equally.
3: More of a grey wash.
1: Still make it look as though I tried to suppress that chapter. What am I to do, Humphrey?
4: Perhaps we should send the story out, but smother it.
1: Smother it? You mean...
4: Oh, Prime Minister, I've been meaning to tell you. There's some very worrying information on the Foreign Office files about espionage in the Soviet embassy and trade delegation.
1: No.
4: Evidence against a lot of diplomats.
1: How many?
4: 76.
1: You know, Humphrey, I think the time has come to be firm.
4: Absolutely.
1: After all, the defense of... the realm is at stake.
4: Precisely.
1: Expel them. And I want the press told today.
4: At the same time. Yes, Prime Minister.

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1: Ladies and gentlemen, live with the Lions!

0: Mother, it's 3 o'clock. Don't you think we better start the meeting?
1: Well, I can't until Flora gets here.
2: Mrs. Lyon, whatever you do, don't volunteer your husband's services for anything else in the fate.
1: Oh, I wouldn't dare. He said he'd murder me.
0: And he promised to scalp me.
3: Oh, Mrs. Lyon, Mrs. Wainwright just came in.
1: Oh, thank you, Angela. We can start now. Ladies of the Holland Park Women's Club, as vice president of the committee, I now declare the meeting open. As you all know, our garden fete opens next Saturday, and we want
2: all... May I say something, Madam Vice President, dear?
1: Of course, Madam Secretary, dear.
2: Well, I'm taking the minutes, and I haven't a record of how many committee members are present.
1: Oh, well, I'll check that right away for you. Oh, girls, girls. Well, anyone who is absent, please raise their hand. Isn't that wonderful? Not a single absentee.
0: I think it's awful. There's no one to gossip about.
4: Madam Vice President, someone must be missing. We have 10 members on the committee and only 9 of us are here.
3: Madam Vice President?
1: Yes, Angela?
3: The one who's missing is Mr. Barr.
1: Oh, of course, how silly of me. I received a telegram from him this morning. Fellow members, I'm sorry to announce Mr. Patrick Barr is no longer carrying on with the ladies.
2: Oh, oh, what a pity.
4: Did he give a reason?
1: Yes, yes, he said he enjoyed working with us, but he was expecting a nervous breakdown.
0: Well, I don't know why.
2: Well, whatever it was, he left us and we're still one act short.
5: Yes, we'll have to think of something spectacular to go with the rest of our program.
4: But I can do animal noises.
5: Really?
4: Yes. I specialize in farmyard noises. The parties, some people say they can't tell the difference between me and a pig.
5: Only at parties?
1: Sorry.
2: Oh, and Mrs. Bamford, I'm sure your act would be wonderful, but we need something spectacular.
0: How about an ankle contest?
2: Oh, dear, no.
0: Well, that was fast.
1: Darling, we want something with a bite in it.
5: Phoebe, you've given it to me.
1: Really? I didn't even know I had anything contagious.
5: No, darling, you've given me the idea we're looking for. I propose we have a dog show.
0: I second it.
1: Oh, that's a wonderful idea.
6: What about prizes?
2: I propose we give one big prize for obedience and personality.
1: All in favor say aye.
7: Aye.
1: Carried unanimously.
5: Well, I can't wait to tell little old Miss James, who works at the chemist.
6: Oh, has she got a dog?
2: Aye, a wee terrier called Susie. And the last time there was a dog show, she couldn't enter, poor wee Susie, because she was expecting to become a mother.
1: Aggie, you shouldn't spread such gossip about a woman who isn't married.
2: Oh, Mrs. Lyon, you don't understand.
5: Madam Vice President, the next order of business is selecting a judge.
1: Oh, you're right. We can't have a dog show without a judge. Girls, nominations are in order.
0: Well, I nominate Mr. Kramer, because he's always willing to help.
4: Well, personally, I think we should have someone more important.
3: I agree. We want someone who carries weight.
5: Well, no one carries more weight than Ben Lyon.
4: You're right. I nominate Mr. Lyon.
1: Oh, no.
0: This is awful.
3: I second the nomination.
0: All in favor say no.
5: Now, Barbara, please. All right, girls. All in favor say aye.
7: Aye.
5: Aggie, am I right in saying you didn't vote?
8: Aye.
5: Thank you. Carried unanimously.

0: Miss Barbara, your father's home.
1: Thanks for the warning. Mother, shall I take his tea in?
2: Yes, I'm sure he won't hit you if you're carrying a tea tray.
3: Phoebe, I'm terribly sorry I got you into all this.
2: Oh, that's all right. Just help us get out of it.
3: Well, of course I will.
2: All right, good. Come on, Barbara.
0: Hello, sweetheart.
4: Oh, hello, honey.
0: Hi, Daddy. I bet you're just dying for a cup of tea.
4: Oh, thanks.
3: Hello, you sweet, lovable old thing.
4: What's the matter with you?
3: Nothing, you silly boy. You know, I love you as much as you do.
4: Florrie, have you been drinking?
3: Well, now, you know what I think about you.
4: Now, you can all stop the evasive action. What have you all been up to?
3: Why are you so suspicious? Here, let Florikins pour your tea.
4: Look, Phoebe, if you were calling for reinforcements, why did you have to bring up the heavy stuff?
3: Why, you great big darling.
0: Sweetheart, stand up and let me put this cushion under you.
4: No, I don't want a cushion under me.
3: Well, it'll be more comfortable than that big lumpy thing you're sitting on.
4: That's me.
3: Oh, I didn't mean it that way, dear.
4: All right, now then, what's your story?
3: Well, we had a meeting at the women's club today.
4: Oh, that's fine.
1: Daddy, it concerns you. Do you know what the women said you could do?
4: Well, tell them they can do the same thing.
0: Ben, you don't understand. The women's club was actually discussing you.
4: Oh, that doesn't surprise me.
1: They were having a debate on who was the best-known man in the neighborhood, and all the girls agreed that you were a household word.
4: They did?
3: Yes, but I'd hate to tell you which part of the house.
4: Thanks.
3: Oh, I was only pulling your leg, Ben. Seriously, I think the club paid you a great compliment when they gave you the job.
4: Well, that's very... What job?
0: Oh, we're having a dog show at the Fate, dear, and they all voted for you to be the judge.
4: Oh, so that's it. Mm. Well, you can just unvote me.
0: We can't, dear. Once a vote is cast, it's binding.
4: Not with me, it isn't. I'm not a member of the club.
0: Yes, you are. We made you an honorary woman.
4: That's the silliest thing I've ever heard. I'm no more a woman than Florrie is.
3: And you're no more of a man, either.
1: Now, Aunt Florrie, you promised not to upset him.
3: Well, I'm sorry, dear, but when he starts making rude remarks, I just can't hold myself in.
4: Then go home and tighten your girdle.
3: Phoebe, if I stay and listen to this beast a moment longer, I'm liable to say something I'll regret. I'll see you and Barbara later.
0: All right, Florrie.
4: Goodbye, Florikins.

0: line. I think it's the least you could do for the women's club.
1: Look, there's no sense in arguing. I am not going to judge that dog show.
2: Well, what are we going to tell the club?
1: That's your worry. I warned you not to involve me.
0: Oh, Mr. Lyon, please.
1: No.
3: Daddy, you can't back out now. I've got a big story about you in the paper tonight.
1: You've got what?
0: Miss Barbara, if he wants to let his public down, it's not our affair.
1: This is blackmail.
3: No, it isn't. How did I know you wouldn't accept?
1: Well, you should have consulted me first. Of all the stupid, lame-brained nincompoops.
4: Did somebody call me?
3: No, Daddy's furious just because we wanted to do a simple little thing.
1: Simple, my foot. The women in this household have got me involved in a silly dog show.
4: Well, congratulations. I hope you win first prize.
2: Don't be ridiculous. Your father's going to judge the show.
1: This is where I make one friend and 100 enemies.
2: Oh, darling, you're imagining things. No one takes a dog show seriously.
4: Oh, Angela does. She's entering her dog, Minky Pooh.
2: Richard, do you want some tea?
4: Yes, please.
5: I'll make you some fresh toast.
1: Well, this family certainly puts me in some great spots.
5: It's right here, Mrs. Harrison, in the living room.
6: Thank you. Oh, Abby, I've entered Butch in the dog show.
5: Oh, I'm so glad. Good luck, Mrs. Harrison.
1: Well, it's starting.
6: Come along, Butch.
7: Hello, everybody.
3: Hello, Harrison.
1: Oh, how's Doc?
7: Oh, he's fine. I hope you don't mind my bringing Butch in.
1: Oh, he looks big enough to bring you in.
7: Yeah. Everyone says what a beautiful big boy he is. He's a boxer, you know.
4: A professional or amateur?
3: Richard, I wouldn't get around with him if I were you.
2: No. Sit down, Helen. You want some tea?
7: No, thank you, dear. Ben, Butch is so beautifully behaved. I didn't think you'd mind my bringing him over.
1: Of course not. Our dog is always around the house. Oh, Skeeter. Skeeter, look, you've got a guest. That's right. Hey, Butch, look, this is Skeeter.
4: I wonder what they were talking about.
1: They're exchanging tales.
7: Oh, Ben, you are so witty. Butch, shake hands with your clever Uncle Ben.
1: Well, come on, shake hands, nephew.
7: Now, Butch, you know how to shake hands. Go on. Hold up your paw for Mr. Lyon. No, dear, your front paw.
4: Look out, Pop, he'll kick you.
1: I think he's trying to bark up the wrong tree.
7: Now, Butch, shake hands with Mr. Lyon. No, not with me.
1: Oh, that's all right, Butch. Just relax.
2: He's probably saving himself for the show.
7: Yes. Oh, Ben, that reminds me, I left a chocolate cake in the kitchen for you.
1: Oh, that's very thoughtful of you, Helen, but I'm afraid I can't accept it. You see, I'm judging the dog show.
7: Well, I hope you don't think it's a bribe cake.
1: Oh, I didn't say that, but some people might think it was.
7: But it's your favorite, chocolate with nuts on top.
2: I'll tell you what. I'll give Helen one of my rock cakes in exchange. Then no one can possibly call it bribery.
1: No, but they might call it murder.
2: Now, don't you talk silly. Helen, have one.
7: No, thank you, dear. I'm on a diet.
2: Oh. Then I'll give it to Butch. He's your dog, so it should make it legal.
3: Mother, you can't do that to a poor animal.
2: Oh, now stop that. Butch, here's a nice little cake for you. Now speak.
4: Speak, boy. It's your last chance.
2: Come on now, Butch. Ah, see, he's enjoying it.
3: Mother, what have you done?
7: It wasn't your mother's cake, dear. I trod on the poor darling's footsie. Come along, sweetheart. I'll take you home and let Daddy take a look at it. So goodbye, everyone.
3: Goodbye, Helen.
1: So, no one's going to take the dog show seriously, eh? I'll lay you a bet right now. When it's all over, I'll be the most despised man in the neighborhood.
4: Oh, stop worrying. Nothing's going to be any different.
1: You just wait. People are going to point me out in the street and say, there goes that old stinker Ben Lyon.
8: That's what I said. Nothing's going to be different.
1: I am not amused.

0: Oh, Ma, where are you?
1: I'm in the kitchen, dear.
0: Oh, what time are we having lunch? I'm starving.
1: Well, I'm sorry, but the butcher forgot to send our chump chops. So Florrie's picking them up on her way home. I don't know what's wrong with Skeeter. He won't eat his lunch.
0: Well, if Aunt Florrie doesn't get here pretty soon, I'll eat it.
2: Well, look, if any idea about this cake, it's for your father.
1: Oh, not another one.
2: Aye, that makes 9 cakes in 2 days, not counting the homemade jams.
0: Boy, if this keeps up, we can open a bakery.
3: We're not opening anything. Aggie, I want you to send everything back.
2: Well, we can't send Mrs. Harrison's cake back. There's nothing left to send.
3: Do you mean someone's eaten it?
2: Aye, but don't look at me.
3: Phoebe?
1: No, dear.
3: Richard?
0: Not guilty.
3: Look, a cake just doesn't vanish in thin air. Now, come on, who ate it? Skeeter, for 2 pins, I'd stop your bone allowance. I'm sorry, Skeeter, I didn't mean it.
4: Oh, there you all are.
3: And there you all are.
2: Hello, Florrie. Now, come along, Carrots. Phoebe, I hope you don't mind my bringing my little mongrel in, but I wanted to give you this before I went home.
1: Oh, thank you, Florrie.
3: Hey, what's in that parcel?
2: Now, don't worry, Ben. It's not a bomb. I brought you some chump chops.
3: You've done what?
2: I brought you some chops, chump.
3: So you're at it again, are you? Well, you can just take them back, you crafty old bat.
2: That's quite enough out of you, and I don't want any of your lips.
3: And I don't want any of your chops.
2: Well, I certainly don't intend to take them all the way back to the butcher's, so perhaps your lordship will be good enough to tell me what to do with them.
3: Don't tempt me.
1: Ben, now stop that.
2: Oh, don't worry, Beebe. I know he gives most people a pain in the neck, but I have a much lower opinion of him.
0: Pop, we paid for the chops. Aunt Florrie just picked them up.
3: Well, how did I know? It looked just like another dog bribe.
2: Oh, for heaven's sake. I'm not even entering Carrots in the dog show.
4: Oh, why not, Mrs. Wainwright?
2: Well, he's a sweet little thing, but he's a mongrel. I wouldn't embarrass him.
0: Oh, hi there, Carrots. You know, you're the chubbiest little mongrel I've ever seen.
2: Well, that's because I'm always feeding him between meals. I haven't the heart to refuse him.
4: Well, you should. It's not good for him.
2: I know. I'm afraid my carrots are spoiled.
3: Your carrots were spoiled years ago.
2: Oh, go and let the air out of your head.
1: Ben, apologize to Florrie.
3: Oh, she knows I was only kidding. Don't you, you ravishing carrot?
2: Of course, you silly old cabbage head. Now, come on, carrots.
4: We'll go out the back door. See you all later.
1: All right, darling.
3: Bye-bye.
1: Goodbye, Carrots.
5: Oh, Mother.
1: Yes, dear?
5: You know Mrs. Vandermeer?
1: You mean that stuck-up snob who lives in the gray house?
5: She's in the living room.
1: Oh, you mean that lovely woman?
3: Barbara, what does she want?
5: Well, she said she just dropped in for a friendly visit, and she's bought a whole book of raffle tickets from me.
1: I'll tell her you're coming in.

0: Mrs. Vandermeer.
1: My dear Mrs. Lamb, how nice to see you.
0: And how very nice to see you, too.
1: You know my father, don't you?
0: Yes, we've already met.
1: Lyon, you have such a delightful sense of humor. Of course, he gets it from you, Mr. Lyon.
2: Well, I don't see why I have to take the blame.
3: Cigarette, Mrs. Vandermeer?
1: No, thank you. Oh, by the way, my gardener has set aside some of the roses you admired.
2: Oh, thank you.
4: You mean the Lady Vandermeer rose? Those lovely crimson climbers?
1: Yes. Oh, Mr. Lyon, would you allow me to name one of my roses after you?
2: Oh, I consider it a great honor. Now I'll have two flowers named after me.
1: You mean it's happened before?
2: Yes. Haven't you heard of that little flower called dandelion?
1: Isn't that awful? I thought it was extremely witty.
2: Well, I enjoyed it myself. Phoebe, she's a charming woman.
4: Oh, Mrs. Vandermeer, I'm terribly sorry. I forgot to take your fur muff.
1: That's not a muff, my dear. It's Ming Toy.
3: A Pekingese.
1: Yes, everyone makes the same mistake. Ming Toy is so quiet and well-behaved.
2: And I suppose you're entering her in the dog show?
1: Well, I know it's not fair to the other owners, but it will give everyone the opportunity of seeing a real thoroughbred.
2: I see.
5: Oh, sorry to be late, Mummy, but I've been riding to hounds.
0: Oh, Mrs. Vandermeer, this is our son, Richard.
1: What a nice-looking young man.
5: Oh, thanks, right, Blair. It's a great pleasure to meet you, my lady.
0: Now, Richard, stop that.
1: Mr. Lyon, I'm afraid your son's giving me a title I don't possess.
2: Oh, I'm sorry. Richard, in the future, please remember Mrs. Vandermeer is not a lady.
4: Mrs. Vandermeer, would you like some coffee?
1: No, thank you, my dear.
5: Say, what a cute little dog.
4: Oh, look, she's licking my hand.
1: That's quite all right. I'm sure it's clean.
5: You know, at first I thought she was a muff.
4: Oh, me too.
1: No, me too was her mother. Mr. Lyon. Mr. Lyon, Ming Toy comes from a very aristocratic line.
2: Well, good for her.
0: She's very tiny, isn't she?
1: Yes, but her ancestors weren't. Did you know Pekingese were bred down from a lion?
5: Well, hello, sister.
1: Would you like to see her pedigree?
5: Oh, yes, I would.
1: I just happened to have it with me. Here we are.
5: Oh, thanks. Boy, look at all her ancestors. Ming Toy out of Me Too by Hai Wong. Hai Wong out of Ming Ching by Ling Fu. Ling Fu out of Mayo Chan by Fu Manchu. Fu Manchu out of Chow Ming by Patty O'Reilly. Patty O'Reilly?
1: It seems an Irish terrier sneaked into the kennels one night.
4: Dear, how unfortunate.
1: Quite. But of course, that was generations ago.
2: Well, don't worry. We won't mention the scandal.
1: Thank you, Mr. Lyon. By the way, I understand Mrs. Kenworthy is entering her dog.
0: Yes, her little gray poodle.
1: I think it's only fair to tell you that gray isn't its natural color. It's a blue rinse. And another thing, have you noticed that mop of curly hair on top of its head?
2: Don't tell me it's a wig.
1: No, but when it's caught in the rain, it goes as straight as a poker.
2: Well, I never.
1: Well, since you're going to be the judge, I thought you ought to know.
2: Oh, well, that was very thoughtful of you, but the contest is only for personality and obedience.
1: Oh, yes, I forgot. Well, I really must be running along. Come along, my obedient little darling. Ming Toy, kiss Mr. Lyon goodbye.
2: I love you, too.
1: I'm sorry. She didn't have her nap today. Well, goodbye, everybody. See you at the fete.
6: Goodbye.

0: I'm home.
1: Oh, hello, dear. Ben, your voice's changing.
2: That was Skeeter. But don't be surprised if I start burying bones. Honestly, the way those women carry on about their dogs.
1: Oh, never mind, dear. It'll all be over tomorrow. Oh, Ben, will you answer that, please? I'm helping Aggie with the laundry.
2: Not until I know who it is.
3: It's me, Ben.
2: Oh, hello, Doc.
4: So, the women have got you hiding now, have they?
2: Yeah, come on in before one slips through.
4: Well, you would be a dog judge.
2: Well, I was pushed into it. You have no idea of all the petty jealousies I have to put up with.
4: Oh, yes, I do. Bless their tiny little minds.
5: Hey, Pop, I just saw Mrs. Johnson, and she said to tell you Mrs. Benson's bulldog has a false tooth.
2: I ask you, Doc, have you ever heard of anything so ridiculous?
4: No, women can be very childish at times. If I'd had my way, Helen would never have entered Butch. It's absurd.
5: Well, I wouldn't say that. Butch looks a lot better than some of those dogs.
4: What do you mean, better than some of them? My dog happens to be a thoroughbred.
5: You should see the pedigree Mrs. Vandermeer's dog has.
4: You don't call that Pekingese a dog, do you?
2: Do I detect a slight note of jealousy in your voice?
4: Are you kidding? A dog isn't a dog unless he's over 2 feet high.
2: Oh, wait a minute. Skeeter's only a foot high.
4: Well, you're not entering him.
2: If I weren't judging, I would. You must admit he's a beautiful animal.
4: Yes, he's all right.
2: Oh, thank you.
5: Hey, cut it out, you two.
4: Now, Richard, we're not arguing. I'm merely trying to point out that Butch is a perfect specimen. Right, Ben?
2: Right.
4: Right.
2: And if you give him a good brushing before the show, no one will ever notice his bald spots.
4: Bald spots? What are you talking about? Butch is a beautiful coat.
2: Really? When did you buy it?
4: Oh.
5: Look, you both got fine dogs and you're proud of them, so let it go with that.
4: And I should be proud. Ben, did I tell you they want Butch for the big dog food ad?
2: Really? I suppose you know Skeeter is a television star.
4: You mean he was?
2: Are you saying my dog's a has-been?
4: No, but I wouldn't say he was famous.
2: Evidently, you've never seen Skeeter on the screen.
4: Oh, yes, I have. And personally, I think he overacts.
2: Nonsense. He's just being himself. He's a natural performer.
4: Performer? Hoo-hoo-hoo. I suppose you'll be telling me next you're going to put him in a musical.
5: Say, that's not a bad idea. I can see it now. Skeeter Lion stars in Cool for Dogs.
2: Look, son.
5: And here he is, folks. Give him a big paw as he howls that wonderful song, "My Dachshund Broke My Heart for Me When She Met Her End Going Round a Tree."
2: Richard!
5: And after that, Skeeter will give us his arrangement of "My Sweetheart's Never Been the Same Since She Let Her Doberman Pinch
2: Her." Now, stop that. Whose side are you on, anyway?
5: Nobody's. I'm just trying to show you two how childish you're being.
4: Your father's the one who's being childish. Comparing that little fuzzy-headed midget to Butch.
2: What was that?
4: Nothing. Only Butch is a man's dog.
2: And I suppose Skeeter isn't a man's dog.
4: No, he's yours. Good afternoon.
2: Silly old duffer.

0: Hi, Red.
1: Well, hi, Barb.
2: Oh, this is a wonderful crowd here, considering the weather.
1: Yes, it looks like the fete's going to be a big success.
0: I don't think your father feels that way.
2: Well, we'll have the results pretty soon now.
3: Hello, kids.
4: Oh,
2: hi, Mother.
4: Did you know that Flory's entering her little dog, Carrots?
1: Oh, no! He'll be the only mongrel in the show.
4: Now, look, Carrots has just as much right as any of the other dogs. He's obedient, and he's certainly got a personality.
5: Phoebe, they're lining up the dogs now.
4: Oh, thanks, Flory. Come on, kids. We better hurry over there.
2: Okay, I think Daddy's going to need some protection.
1: Oh, don't worry. I brought my riot gun. Say, the women have sure got this thing well organized. They've even put up a place for the mother dogs to leave their puppies.
2: Where? I don't see anything.
1: Well, look, it's right in front of you. Please leave your litter here.
2: Barbara, isn't he funny? I'm happy somebody thinks he is.
4: Oh, I am so glad that they've got your father safely inside that enclosure.
2: Yes, he's judging the dogs now. Don't they look adorable? Mm.
1: Yes, and the owners are looking daggers.
6: All except me, dear.
2: Oh, hi, Aunt Flory.
6: Hello, dear. You know, I'm glad Carrots is a mongrel. He's the only dog here they're not jealous of.
1: Oh, poor Pop. I hate to think what'll happen when he announces the winner.
2: Hey, Daddy's just looking over the last dog.
4: Well, it won't be long now.
1: I'm afraid not. In a few moments, that cob will probably be booing and throwing things at him.
4: Well, at least it'll remind him of the old days when he was in Variety.
7: Good afternoon, ladies and gentlemen. The great moment has arrived to announce the winner. And here is our judge, Mr. Ben Lyon.
8: Ladies and gentlemen, this has been a very difficult task. I've examined every dog from head to tail, and I'm happy to announce they've all got one of each. But joking aside, I've never seen such fine, intelligent animals in my life. In fact, they're so beautiful, I only wish they all belonged to me.
9: Aww.
8: Now, unfortunately, there can only be one winner. So will the owner please step up on the platform, Mrs. Florence Wainwright.
6: Oh, Ben, you darling. Mine's the only mongrel in the show. I don't know how to thank you. I'm lost for words.
8: Flory, that's all the reward I need.

0: Dear Mr. Lyon, I thought you could do with a cup of coffee.
1: Oh, I certainly could. Aside from Skeeter, I don't want to look at another dog.
0: Well, at least everybody was happy with your decision.
2: Ma, why didn't Barbara come home with us?
3: Well, she had something important to discuss with the club members.
4: Come in. Ben, I came over to apologize for the stupid way I behaved.
1: Oh, that's darn nice of you, but it really was completely my fault.
4: Nonsense, it was my fault.
2: Look, fellas, don't start that again.
4: Now, don't worry, Richard. Ben, that was a brilliant idea of yours, giving the prize to Florrie's dog.
1: I'm afraid that was Phoebe's idea. Honey, you're a genius.
4: You certainly are.
3: No, I'm not a genius. I'm just as stupid as the rest of you.
0: Oh, Mrs. Lyon, I just saw Miss Barbara coming up the path.
3: Good.
5: Hi, everybody.
6: Hello.
0: And how's our great big clever judge?
1: Your big clever judge is feeling a little pooped.
0: Oh, never mind. We have a wonderful surprise to cheer you up. Tell him, Doc.
4: Dear Ben, all the women were so touched when you made that lovely speech about their dogs that they want to show their appreciation.
1: Now, look, I refuse to accept any more cakes.
0: Oh, it's much better than a cake. Remember what you said about their dogs being so beautiful you wish they belonged to you?
1: Yes.
0: Well, they're going to let you keep them here for a whole week.

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0: Welcome to Act Your Age, the show in which three different comedy generations compete against each other in a contest to find out which is the funniest. First up are the fresh-faced team of up-and-comers. Next to their captain, John Richardson, is a comedian who appeared on the recent series of Mock the Week. And what's more, he even got to speak. It's Carl Donnelly. First things first, Carl, your favourite all-time joke, please.
1: I actually managed to do a dad joke that I thought I'd made up. It turned out to be an old one. I was doing a gig in Shoreham-by-Sea, and I didn't know there was a place called Shoreham as well, and I was in the kitchen, and I shouted to my wife. She shouted to me, saying, where are you going tonight? And I said, Shoreham. She went, by sea, and I went, no, I might take the car. And I genuinely was so happy I did a lap of the front room. And then she told me she'd heard that about a million times.
0: Next, we have the comedy establishment, otherwise known as the current crop. Alongside his captain, Lucy Porter, is a performer she knows fairly well because they are married. It could be a short show, as they both need to get home for the babysitter. It's Justin Edwards, ladies and gentlemen. Justin, your favourite joke ever, please.
2: A man is walking through a graveyard, and he sees another man crouched by a gravestone. Morning, he says. No, said the other man, having a poo.
0: Can't beat a good poo joke. Finally, it's the comedy legends who we lovingly call the old guard. Next to Captain Tom O'Connor is one of the godfathers of alternative comedy. He became a comedian after previously working in coffee machine maintenance. He liked the work but hated getting paid in 10p pieces. It's Norman Lovett. Norman, the joke that always puts a smile on your face, what would that be?
3: The person who told it was great at telling this joke. And I've never forgotten it. It's elephant and mouse walking together through the jungle. And the elephant looks down at the little mouse and said, why, little mouse, am I so mighty and magnificent and you so tiny and weak? And the mouse looked up and said, well, I've been a bit poorly lately.
0: On to our first round, which is called Generation Y. Every generation, of course, thinks that theirs is the best, but there's always something that lets the side down. In this round, each team must nominate what they believe is the very worst characteristic of their age group. We're, as always, the funniest team, as judged by me, winning the round. So, with respect to our elders, and indeed most of the time betters, Tom and Norman, what gets your goat when it comes to your generation?
4: We had a vote on this one, and we thought it was mothers. Because mothers of our generation were very cosseting. Mothers of our generation didn't like other women. I remember my pal Ray saying to me, when I was 17, every girl I ever brought home, my mother hated her. There was always something wrong with her. Too tall, too short, too fat, too thin, too young, too old. Hated every girl. So he said, one night I went to a dance hall and I found a girl who looked just like my mother. And I took her home and my father hated her.
3: My mother was Italian. She died a couple of years ago. And she was a useless cook, and she moaned all the time. And nothing funny about that, but that's the way it was. And she breastfed me in the early days. I remember that. I saw pictures of that, her breastfeeding. And so she did a bit for me at the beginning, but that was it, really. Is it good for you, breastfeeding, or not? Really?
5: I get little out of it, to be honest.
3: I remember phoning her up and said, oh, you're a grandmother, when Lily was born, my 20-year-old daughter now. And my mum said, oh, my back's been really bad.
0: Let's try the current crop, Lucy and Justin. What is it that lets your generation down?
2: I think our generation is let down by their insistence on nostalgia. There's a huge trend amongst our contemporaries that you can get an application on your phone which takes sort of retro pictures, the Super 8 and cine shots on your camera, so that it looks a bit out of focus and a bit overexposed and the colour's all rubbish. And this is the stupidity of our generation, to spend a fortune on a really expensive camera and then put a filter on it to go, oh, look, the pictures are rubbish. They're really bad. They look like pictures of me in the 70s. Oh, how brilliant. And you go, yeah. In the 70s, we had no cash points and ice cream was made out of animal fat.
6: Oh, yeah, actually, for once, and it pains me to say it, I agree with my husband. But I think also that women of my generation, we have allowed 80s fashions to come back. Which, I mean, it should have been like a warning from history. Because women of my age who have lived through the 80s, you now see wearing 80s fashions again. And you just go, well, what will you never learn? The legging suits nobody, especially not if you were raised on a diet of Viennetta and pickled onion Monster Munch. You know.
1: There was a phase in the 90s, I remember when I was about 12, and it was of wearing jeans backwards. Does anyone have this?
6: Yeah.
1: All right, just me. Sorry.
6: Music that we liked is now getting back into the charts, and not only that, I mean, not only to take that back in the charts, but women of my age are still prepared to sleep with them. But, and I think, yeah, if you want to live in a world where the shops are shut on a Sunday and everyone's quite racist, then just go and live in Derby, you know. Absolutely.
0: Norman and Tom, just on nostalgia, I mean, what do you make of this obsession which has been brought up?
3: Flares, bell bottoms, drain pipes. I wore them all.
5: You must have got a very hot crotch.
3: these young whippersnappers, honestly.
4: It was a magic period for us with music, though, wasn't it? Just pre the Beatles. I was a country and western singer at one time.
3: Oh, I like country and western, yeah. I like that.
4: Well, in those days, I mean, all the songs you could sing, I didn't have to know the words. When you're home, wedding ring, when you...
3: You can get clear country and western now.
4: You can.
0: Finally, the up-and-comers, John and Carl. What makes you cringe about your peers?
5: The worst thing is hopes and dreams that, you know, are sort of encouraged now, aren't they, with X Factor and things. Everyone thinks they're going to be happy.
1: I think in the old days, if you got to 18 and realised you couldn't be a singer, you were allowed to get a job in a pit and just be happy with that. But nowadays, most people will end up unhappy and will die alone. I think our generation needs to embrace that, because everyone thinks they're going to be an X Factor.
5: The worst thing you can do is achieve your dreams as well, because you'll still be miserable. You just won't know why. At least when you have something you're aiming for, you go, if I had that, and then you get it, and you go, oh, no, something else. Oh. Expect nothing, and you'll never be disappointed.
0: You can have a job as a careers advisor at my old school. Pretty much the way it went.
5: Did you want to be a DJ? Did you say, I want to be a DJ?
0: Okay, I did, yes.
1: But all the other people in your class wanted to be DJs. Where are they now? Yeah, they're probably working Dixon's or something.
3: Yeah.
1: And they cry themselves to sleep listening to your voice, which makes them even more depressed.
7: I used to go to school with him. He said we would do a show together.
0: What voice is that?
5: That's Jimmy Ketchup, who you went to school with.
7: Ketchup and Mayo, it was the dream team.
0: Okay, that's the end of that round. We're going to give the points to... Well, you know what? I'm tempted for the hopes and dreams situation. John and Carl, for the up-and-comers, they take the points there. So on to the next round, where two of our opposing comedians go head-to-head against the clock. They have 90 seconds between them to talk about a classic comedy topic. Each time one of them earns what I judge to be a big enough laugh, the clock is stopped and their opponent takes over until they get a laugh, at which point it switches back again. When the time is up, the comedian who's taken the least time to get the laughs is the winner. First up to enter the head-to-head zone, it's the up-and-comers against the old guard, so that's Carl against Tom. It's Carl to start. The subject is shopping. Remember, the idea is to get the laughs as quickly as possible, and your 90 seconds starts now.
1: I recently found my favourite shop, TK Maxx. It's basically how shops will be after an apocalypse, where when rather than stock, it's just things they've found in the houses of the dead.
4: Well, I went into a butcher's shop with a dog. The dog jumped over the counter, grabbed a leg of lamb, out the door. The butcher said, is that your dog? He said, it used to be, but it fends for itself now, you know.
1: I also found my least favourite shop recently. I went shopping, and I went to a shop called Abercrombie & Fitch, which is an American store. Don't cheer it, it's rubbish.
4: A wonderful entertainer years ago, a female impersonator called Danny LaRue, and one Christmas he went into Harrods and he said, I'm going to picking his dog, and I want to buy a nice coat for Christmas, bejewelled. And they said, what size? He said, well, roughly it's this by that. They said, well, it can't be more accurate. He said, well, no, not really, no. That's, they said, well, why don't you bring the dog in? He said, don't be silly, it's a surprise.
1: Another favourite shop of mine is Iceland, because of their tagline, Mum's Gone to Iceland. It's the only tagline for a shop where if you put the word you're in front of it, it becomes an insult.
0: Okay, Okay, so Carl took 43 seconds. Tom took 47. Carl takes the points. So on to our anecdotal round, which we call Q&A. Each week I ask our guests one single question and then decide who replies with the funniest story. This week's question is, what's been your strangest experience with fans? We're going to begin with the current crop. Justin, you're on.
2: I had an odd experience in a comedy club about, I don't know, 3 or 4 months ago. In fact, Lucy was there. I wasn't performing, I was watching. Lucy was performing with Greg Davies, who's the very sort of tall man, if you know him, off the Inbetweeners, and a couple of other performers. And the bar manager came up to me and sat in the audience, and he said, I wouldn't normally do this, but there's a lady that works here that's a huge fan of yours. Would you come and have your photo taken with her? And so I went to meet, and I got very, it was very odd. She was 18. She was from Perth, and she was going back to Perth the next day.
6: Australia.
2: Perth, Australia. Yes, rather than Perth. where is the other one?
6: Sorry, Scotland, but you know,
2: carry on. Oh yeah, of course.
6: Typical wife, isn't it? Going, yeah, darling, you're telling the story wrong.
2: And I thought, why would an 18-year-old girl from Australia know who I was, really? I realised about halfway through that she wanted to meet Greg Davies from The Inbetweeners, who was the other giant man in the room, and she'd said to her bar manager, you know that really tall bloke? I think he's brilliant, and I want a picture with him. He'd left by then. But I was very impressed that she, at no stage, said, I'm really sorry, I don't know who you are. I would have.
6: It's a funny story, actually, because I genuinely thought I was marrying Greg Davies. Oops.
5: You say she was too polite to say anything, but if someone your size approaches an 18-year-old girl, you're like, we're having a photo taken.
4: Well, my weirdest experience with an actual punter like a fan like yours was a lady not long ago coming out of Butlins one in the morning, and this lady came up and kissed me, and her teeth came out and hung on my lip. and she put them back in. Happy days.
0: Norman, the same question goes to you. What's been your strangest experience with fans?
3: I went to a convention, a Red Dwarf thing, you know, and there's a stormtrooper. I had to park my car, I couldn't park, it's in Wales, and they said, oh, you just park it, I'll get someone to show you. And one of the stormtroopers said, I'll show you. He was really keen, obviously, like the programme, and was keen to show me. And he said, just follow me. And I got in the car, and he just walked along in his stormtrooper outfit, and I'm driving along behind him while he unlocked this area and let me in. And I walked back with the stormtrooper, and people saw me. And it just felt very surreal, and it must have looked very funny. I wish it had been filmed. There's lots of stories, of course, but we haven't got time for them all right now.
0: Now the spotlight falls on the up-and-comers. Carl, I think we want you to speak next, please. What sort of fans do you attract?
1: Well, I've had a few weird ones. I had two people together. They showed up to a gig, and they'd made a gingerbread version of me. Yeah, they gave it to me as a present, and it was lovely, but I couldn't eat the head. For some reason, I could only eat the body and not the head. That was one weird one. Another one.
5: Were you doing it?
1: What, eating the body? It was just the head was so accurate. It would have actually been like eating my own head, but smaller. And the worst one ever was I got recognised. Sort of a guy sort of said, oh, there's that guy I saw on this. But it happened when I was at the front of the queue at the O2 Arena to go and see Alicia Keys. And I'd been to the doctor that day, and he'd given me a sample because he needed a stool sample. This is quite horrible. I had to drop it in the next day, so I'd done the sample in a pub on the way to the O2, and they did a bag search. So basically, just as sort of the security guard pulled it out, I heard a guy behind me go, "That's the guy I saw on telly." So that's my worst one.
0: John, once you've been on the telly, do you get a different type of fan following you around?
5: I think I've got a forgettable face. It's not a telly face, it's a real life face. When I lived in Bristol, someone came up to me and went, excuse me, and I went, yes. And she went, be you Greek? And I went, no. She went, nah, you do not look Greek. And then off she popped.
4: I was going through Fleet Street once, and a guy came off a building site with a piece of paper, and he said, sign that, mate. And I both best wishes Tom O'Connor, and he shouted, it's not him.
0: Right, okay, so let's look at the points. I think I'm going to give them, just because we're unlikely to have another programme where we get an O2 bag search and pot of poo kind of story, I'll give Carl the points, the up-and-comers take. And now it's time for our second pair of comedians to go against the clock in the head-to-head zone as John Richardson meets Norman Lovett. So it's a contest between the up-and-comers and the old guard. It's John to start. The subject is fashion. And your time starts now.
5: I've written proper gags. Never written proper gags before, so here we go. I went to buy a T-shirt the other day. I said, I can't buy that. It's got a massive hole in the middle of it. He said, it's a polo shirt.
3: I usually wear linen for tactical reasons.
5: I usually wear cotton. Bias. That is bias.
3: Because as you're older, when you get older, you get lined, and the linen gets all crinkly and wrinkly, and it makes you look less lined.
5: I used to go out with a girl who worked in fashion, but we had to break up because she insisted on walking around on all fours. But that's the problem with going out with a catwalk model.
3: As you know, I've always been in... Well, not as you know, you can see that I'm pretty fashionable. It's mainly the Blue Harbour range.
0: So the scores are in, and we've got John on 46 seconds. Norman only taking 44. Norman takes the points. So we move on to the round in which each generation makes the identical claim, we had it tough. I give them a subject that relates to their early years, and then the teams explain why it was they who had it hardest. And as always, the side I deem the funniest wins the round. Old Guard, if you could kick us off, please. The subject is school holidays.
3: Being allowed to play outside when we were young, there was nothing inside to live for. No technology, two channels on the telly, journey into space on a Saturday night, and building your own things. That was good from that point of view. I think it was good when you're young, because if you get someone sitting, my daughters sit on, well, one of my daughters sits in front of Facebook too much, in my view, and a lot do. I mean, this is how it is today. But I think, God, you could be building a raft in the garden.
5: How frightened would you be of your dad if he came in and went, you're on Facebook, you should be building a raft.
4: Can you remember a time
3: when
4: you went on your holidays and you always had to go to the seaside?
3: Holidays?
4: Holidays.
3: No.
4: Oh. You should have come to Liverpool.
3: I mean, I lived in Clacton. There was a Butlins there, so I was able to go and look at the people going on holiday.
4: Do you ever get pushed in the freezing cold sea by a big kid? And you come out, and you were dripping wet. You couldn't say real words. You talk funny. And you said things like, hey, hey, hey, hey, hey. Hey, put me in. And you knew your mother was upset, because when she spoke to you, she talked like a ventriloquist. She's like, well, I've got my hands on you. They were magic times. Yeah.
3: Well, my mum pushed me in. and teachers at school as well. The maths teacher we had was called Mr. Gibson. And backwards, Mr. Gibson is... Gibson is Nosbig. And he had a really big nose. And the sun, he was chalking up on the board, and when the sun used to come in through the window, and the shadow of his nose could be about 11 feet long on the board. I mean, how can you learn maths under those conditions?
0: Carol Croppers, why were school holidays worst in your early...

0: cheap flights. So my dad, being Welsh, used to just drive us to Wales at almost any opportunity. And if we were lucky, the car would break down. I mean that quite sincerely. I've nothing against the Welsh. There's, a lot of my family are still Welsh. But they are, it's not a great place to go on holiday.
1: I remember going to the Isle of Wight, right, which was a holiday camp thing, and I had to get up and do a song. I sang Little Bird I Have Heard. What a lovely song you sing.
0: Why not sing that now?
1: All right. Little bird, I have heard, what a lovely song you sing. That is my...
0: You won with that.
1: I did win. I did.
2: You're very disparaging about your wife's singing talents.
0: Have to listen to a lot of my wife's singing talents with lullabies and child songs.
1: I sing songs every time I do something in the house. I do a little, like I do go into the kitchen and I make myself a sandwich. And I've got a song for everything. I've got I'm washing up, I want the world to know. Got to let it show. But my favourite one.
0: He's right living with a simpleton.
1: My favourite one I do is the one when I'm doing the washing. I get the washing powder out and I do the one that goes, you are bold.
2: Yeah, I like that. John and Cole, you haven't spoken yet. I mean, I would have thought your generation can't have had it tough on holidays because you had every technological invention going, you know, to ease the time away.
3: Yeah, but just a world ruined by the older generation, so just knackered everything outside of your house, so there was no point going out.
4: Basically, yeah, you couldn't go out, so we had to just sit indoors.
3: Like, you used to get adverts to say, oh, if you go out, don't play on the railways. But he just gave up by the time we were here. You don't get them anymore. This guy, like, do you know what? So the state of the rail service, they could be down there hours.
1: The reason they don't tell children not to go and play on the railways and stuff is because you've got better things to do now. To us, risking death was better than what was on telly.
3: There's nothing more fun than doing the things you're not supposed to do, though, like playing on building sites. I think the best days out I ever had were just looking at a brick.
5: Yeah, I agree.
3: Sliding down mud.
6: The kids now, they've got everything in their room. I mean, in the old days, your mother used to say, you've been very naughty, go to your room. Now it's been very naughty, come out of your room.
7: I put a penny on the railway line, and the train used to go over it and flatten it, and you take that penny home and just look at it.
4: Yeah, all right. I actually think we didn't have it that bad. I'll take an Xbox over a flat penny.
7: Yeah.
2: Well, I think that's enough nostalgia for one evening. I think I'm going to give the points for this one particular image I have of the choice for kids either working on Facebook or building rafts. It's Norman's idea. We give the points to the old guard. So now it's time for our final pairing to go head-to-head against the clock. And for the first time ever, it's the current crop versus the current crop. It's Lucy versus Justin. It's Lucy to start. The subject is, predictably, marriage. So, with divorce lawyers on standby, your time begins now.
1: I love my husband.
4: Oh.
1: I don't.
0: Well, I put you on a pedestal. I have to, for various reasons.
1: My husband has complained recently that I've been putting on weight, but I have explained to him that, you know, I have put on weight since I got married, because when I was single, I used to come home, look in the fridge and go straight to bed, whereas now I come home, look in the bed, go straight to the fridge.
0: Well, all joking aside, when I married Lucy, or got my bag for life, as I like to think of it...
1: Suddenly, my mother said to me, on the eve of my wedding, my mother said, remember this, Lucy, it's going to be the happiest day of your life. And I said, Mum, I'm not getting married till tomorrow. And she said, you'll find out what I mean.
0: I can only say marriage is very much like a witness protection program. You get given new clothes, you have to move to the suburbs, and you never get to see any of your friends again.
1: Sweet, actually. Notice the way at the beginning of the round I started saying my husband just so that we could pretend it was a generic husband. Now this has actually got quite nasty. I'm saying Justin.
0: No, this is not true. I love my wife dearly. Last night I sat up, didn't I? Sat up for hours just gazing at our marriage certificate, seeing if I could find the expiry date.
2: And I'm just tallying that up, and amazingly, Lucy, 45 seconds. Justin, 45 seconds. The current crop are the winners of that round. Double points.

0: All of which brings us to our final buzz around. It's called Be Funny or Else. I'm going to say a word, a phrase, or topic. Our comedians simply buzz in with a relevant joke or one-liner. The first topic is the countryside. Lucy?
1: I grew up in the city, and what they used to do was every term they'd get someone from the country to bring in a cow and get us to milk it so we could see what children in the countryside did. And I always liked the idea that they were doing that in countryside schools, like in Hampshire. Someone was taking in a VW Golf and they all had to take the hubcaps off, you know?
2: See, I grew up in the countryside, and what we used to do for fun is we used to dress up as cows and then go into cities to see if we could get girls.
3: If sleep is the brother of death, then the countryside is the mother and father.
4: I like the countryside. I was performing, in fact, at a folk festival only last weekend, and they threw flowers, which is a sticky beer and one that's very difficult to get off on an accordion.
5: So I said to his pal, he said, looking over this fence, he said, why hasn't that cow got any horns? His mate said, well, there's various reasons why cows don't have horns. They can be born without horns. They could have had a crumpled horn, they've cut it off. But the reason that cow hasn't got any horns is because it's a horse.
0: Next, we'll try grandparents. Norman.
6: When I was a Boy Scout, I went to my... What's funny about that? I went to my grand... For Bob a Job week, I went to my grandparents and said, Bob a Job. And I thought they'd give me a bob and just, you know... Good, it's going to a good cause, and that's it. But they made me weed their garden for 4 hours. So they're dead now.
5: The little boy said to his granddad, he said, Granddad, did you fight in the war? He said, I did, son, I was a hero. He said, were you in the infantry? He said, yeah. He said, have you still got your rifle? He said, no, they took it off, so I haven't got that. He said, well, what about your helmet? He said, they took the helmet off. He said, I still got my overcoat. He said, where is it? He said, it's in the loft around the tank. He said, you haven't got a tank up there as well, have you?
2: My nan, she always tells me off if I swear or things like that, but then sometimes, because you don't get older without having done quite a lot, so she's probably dirtier than I am, I think, her thoughts. And the last time I went to her house, she was laughing for about an hour. And when I asked her what it was, she'd read a headline when the Pope was on his world tour that was Pope Enters Jordan. Yeah. And she honestly laughed for about 3 hours.
0: That always surprising sound means it's the end of the show, so I have to decide the winner, ladies and gentlemen, and to announce which generation, for this week at least, is the golden age of comedy. And it was very, very close, but I think ultimately I'm going to give it for that unique moment, the moving, heartwarming, comedic exploration of marriage, which we got earlier from the current crop. Lucy and Justin are this week's winners. So all that remains for me is to thank all of our guests, John and Carl, Lucy and Justin, Tom and Norman. Join us next time when 3 more teams of comedians will be told to act your age. Thank you. Goodbye. Act Your Age was presented by me, Simon Mayo. The guests were John Richardson and Carl Donnelly, Lucy Porter and Justin Edwards, Tom O'Connor and Norman Lovett. Act Your Age was devised and produced by Ashley Blaker and Bill Matthews.
7: You know, some marmalades get some of their tang from added flavouring. While Robertson's Golden Shred gets all of its tang from Seville oranges. What would you rather have for breakfast?
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0: One day at Fawlty Towers is beautiful weather. Birds sing and you think everything lovely, but it's not true. We have new chef. He called Kurt. I no like to say this, but Kurt, he get very strange ideas about me. It no make life easy.
1: Put yourself together, huh? Make an effort.
2: Come on. Now look.
3: Mr. Fawlty! Mr. Fawlty! Mr. Fawlty! Telephone.
1: What?
3: Telephone! Telephone.
1: Where's Sybil?
3: Okay?
1: Where's Sybil?
3: Where's the bill?
1: No, not that bill. I own the place. I don't pay bills. Where's my wife?
3: She not here.
1: She is there.
3: Never mind. Right, leave it to me. I'll do it. I'll mend the car. I'll answer the telephone. In here. Yes, I know it's...
4: This way.
3: I own the place.
0: But Mrs. Fawlty have got there first, and I think I'm going to be in trouble.
5: Oh, Andre, thank you for calling. Kurt's marvellous. We're absolutely delighted with him. Really, Andre, he's wonderful.
1: This Basil's wife. This Basil. This smack on head.
5: Have you taken the car in yet?
3: Yes, I'm just dealing with it, dear.
5: You're not trying to do it yourself, are you, Basil?
3: Oh, have you seen Miss Mark up here, dear?
5: Did you hear what I said?
3: Yes, I did, dear. It's a bit of a scratch.
5: Take it into the garage, Basil.
3: Yes, just having a look at it, dear.
5: Sorry, Andre, where was I? Oh, yes, well, he's the best chef we've ever had. We can't thank you enough for finding him for us. Look, can you come and have dinner on Sunday? There's something we want to ask your advice about. Okay, lovely. See you then. Hello, Polly.
6: Can you come and have a drink, Mrs. Fawlty?
5: Drink?
6: I've just sold a sketch.
5: Really? I'd love to.
6: Hello.
7: Hello.
3: Hello.
5: Kurt, Andre can come on Sunday. I thought you were taking the car in.
3: Hmm?
5: Are you at those again?
3: I just took one, dear.
5: I think you've had enough of those, Basil. Now, will you deal with the car, please?
7: Good, Mr. Fawlty.
1: Superb, Kurt.
6: For you, Mr. Fawlty?
1: Oh, thank you, Polly.
5: Are you going to do the car?
1: In a moment, my little piranha fish.
6: I've just sold a sketch.
1: What, for money?
7: I bought it, Mr. Fawlty. She's very talented. Oh, no, Polly,
6: Come on.
7: No, thank you.
6: Oh, please, I bought it to thank you.
7: No, honestly.
6: Don't you like it?
7: Too much, but not when I'm working. You drink it for me, Manuel.
1: Well, cheerio.
5: Cheerio, Basil.
1: Well, that smells nice.
7: Here it is, Mr. Fawlty. She's really got something, you know.
1: Really?
6: Well worth 50p, anyway.
1: Yes, do you win a bun if you guess what it is or something?
6: It's Manuel.
1: What?
3: It's me.
1: Where?
7: Manuel is my friend. We are good friends, eh?
1: Oh, si. Yeah, it's very modern, very socialist. Yeah, something to remember him by, you know, when he goes.
5: Are you still here, Basil?
1: No, I went a couple of minutes ago, dear, but I expect that eventually. Oh,
7: no, Manuel. Look, like this.
5: Oh, I like that. Will you do me one?
6: Really, of Manuel?
5: Yes, look nice on Basil's bedside table.
6: Two in a day, that's as many as Van Gogh sold in a lifetime.
7: Ah, but he didn't have Manuel as a model, eh?
5: This is wonderful.
8: I told you he's one of the best.
5: He's almost as good as you, Andre. He's absolutely divine, Basil. Go on, have a bit.
1: He's good, isn't he?
5: Oh, listen to him. The only place I've ever really seen him eat is your restaurant, Andre. And now he's stuffing it away like a hamster.
1: Really, Sybil?
5: We're going to have to buy him a great big wheel to run around in when he's got a mouth for him. Or he'll get like a big bag tempered tomato.
1: I believe we were discussing the gourmet evening, dear.
5: Do you know, Andre? Burst his zip this morning.
1: Oh.
5: What's the matter, darling?
1: You're embarrassing Andre.
5: No, dear, I'm embarrassing you. Look at that.
1: Well, I'd better go and have a word with the guests. Why don't you have another vat of wine, dear? Evening, Major. Enjoying your soup?
9: Well, it tasted a bit off to me, Fawlty.
1: Well, it's made with fresh mushrooms, Major.
9: Ah, that would explain it.
1: Good evening. Everything to your satisfaction?
9: Oh,
10: well, I don't like the chips.
1: Sorry?
10: The chips are awful.
1: Oh, dear. What's wrong with them, then?
10: They're the wrong shape and they're just awful.
11: I'm afraid he gets everything cooked the way he likes it at home.
1: Does he?
10: Yes, I do, and it's better than this pig's garbage.
11: Now, Ronald.
10: These eggs look like you laid them.
11: Ronald!
12: look,
4: Look here, old chap.
11: Shut up. Leave him alone. He's very clever. Rather highly strung.
1: Yes, he should be. Well, these are proper French fried potatoes. You see, the chef is continental.
10: Couldn't you get an English one?
11: Why don't you eat just one or two, dear?
10: They're the wrong shape.
1: Oh, dear. What shape do you usually have? Mickey Mouse shape? Smarty shape? Amphibious landing craft shape? Hook in the eye shape?
10: God, you're dumb.
11: Oh, now?
1: Is there something we can get you instead, Sonny?
10: I'd like some bread and salad cream.
1: To eat? Well, there's the bread and there's the mayonnaise.
10: I said salad cream, stupid.
1: We don't have any salad cream. The chef made this freshly this morning.
10: What a dump.
4: This is very good.
11: He likes salad cream.
10: That's puke, that is.
1: Well, at least it's fresh puke.
11: Oh, dear.
1: Well, he said it.
11: May I ask why you don't have proper salad cream? I mean, most restaurants...
1: Well, the chef usually buys it only on special occasions, you know, gourmet nights and so on. But when he's got the bottle... Ah! He's a genius with it. He can unscrew the cap like Robert Carrier. It's a treat to watch. And then... right in the face. Not on the walls. Magic. Mind you, he's a wizard with a tin opener, too. He's got a Pulitzer Prize for that. He can have the stuff in the saucepan before you can say haute cuisine. You name it, he'll heat it up and scrape it off the pan for you. Mind you, skill like that isn't picked up overnight. Still, I'll tell him to get some salad cream. I mean, you never know when Henry Kissinger's going to drop in, do you?
4: Nice man.
8: No, seriously, I think it's a very good idea.
5: You do really?
8: I promise you, people around here are getting more and more keen on good food.
1: Ah, so much for tonight's guests, ignorant rabble.
12: There's always a few, Mr. Fulton.
1: Well, not on gourmet night, there won't be none of these proles. Well.
5: Andre thinks Thursday nights would be best.
1: Thursdays?
12: I think so.
1: Right, and on all the other nights, we'll just have a big trough of baked beans and garnish it with a couple of dead dogs.
5: Well, that's settled then.
8: Good. And I'm very pleased for Kurt, too. It will be good for him to have something special to do. I'd like to have a word with him. Do you mind?
5: No, of course not.
1: Right, well, I'll get the menus printed on Monday.
5: Polly can do the menus.
1: No, she can't.
5: Yes, she can.
1: No, she can't.
5: Yes, she can.
1: No, she can't.
5: Yes, she can. No. Yes, she can. You can write the advertisement in the Echo. Only don't make it too toffee-nosed, Basil. We don't want to put people off.
1: I just want to keep the riff-raff away, dear.
8: Well, good luck, my old friend. It's good to have you down here.
7: Thank you for, well, you know...
8: Don't mention it. Nice to have met you, Manuel.
7: He's my friend.
13: Oh, one night I cook you both paella.
8: Okay, and ciao.
7: Ciao. Manuel, together you and I make 40 Towers famous for its cooking.
13: Okay.
7: Excellent, tip-top, famoso. Oh, you are so cute.
14: I think I know right to my mama in Barcelona by this. Oh, but now we sort out everything special for gourmet night. All sort out. Very, very nice.
5: Well, Basil, guess who just called to cancel at 12 minutes past 7?
1: Who?
5: The Clusters.
1: What, all four?
5: Marvellous, isn't it?
1: Ah! What do they say?
5: One of them's ill.
1: Well, let's hope it's nothing trivial.
5: We might have four people at our grand opening dinner.
1: Never mind.
5: Never mind. There's four people, Basil. Shall we feed them in the kitchen?
1: But think who those four are. Colonel and Mrs. Hall, both JPs, and Lionel Twitchin, one of Torquay's leading Rotarians.
5: Well, that'll put us on the map.
1: Is this your treasurer, dear?
5: I should never have let you write that advert. Fancy putting no riff-raff.
1: Well, when you're presenting haute cuisine, you don't want the working class sticking its nose in it. Everything all right? Where's Kurt?
6: He and Manuel are getting the wine from the cellar.
1: Right. Ah, oh, this is what it's all about. You two, you're supposed to be in your rooms.
5: What?
1: You're not allowed down here tonight, remember?
5: Oh, doesn't it look pretty? What are you cooking?
1: I'll send you up a menu with your bread and cheese. Now, get up.
5: They're here.
1: What?
5: The Halls are here.
1: Right. Do
5: the
1: your
5: halls?
1: Rooms.
5: The
1: Go
5: halls.
1: To your rooms.
14: Mr. Fulton. Mr. Fulton, I'm very upset.
1: No, no, Manuel, later.
15: When I went for my jog this morning, I thought it was going to be pretty warm.
8: But his first guest, Colonel Hall. He very important, big, tall person. And Mrs. Hall, she important, very, very small person.
15: And I shouldn't be a bit surprised if we got a spot of rain tonight.
5: Still, it's been a lovely summer, hasn't it?
15: Oh, yes.
1: Colonel, how delightful to see you again.
15: Sorry?
1: How delightful to see you again. We met last year at the Golf Club dinner dance. You may remember.
15: No, I don't.
1: Ah, fine. Well, we didn't talk long. It's just good evening, really, you know. A blink of the eye, and you'd have missed it. As indeed you did.
16: Quite understandably. Sorry? Well, how's that lovely daughter of yours?
17: She's dead.
16: That costs super. Isn't that super? The way those strikes go up and down, it's really super. How much did that cost, then?
15: Who are you? I mean, I don't know your name.
16: What is it?
17: Huh?
18: My name.
17: Oh, this is my husband, Basil Fawlty.
16: That's it.
15: What? Ah, how do you do? How do you do?
16: May I introduce my wife?
15: Well, she just introduced you.
16: Oh, what a coincidence.
15: Yes. Well, I don't believe you know my wife.
17: Dead. Yes.
15: May I introduce Mrs. Hall?
16: Oh, sorry. Didn't see you down there. Don't get up.
17: What would you like to drink, Mrs. Small?
16: Yes. A short or...
17: Sherry. How about a sherry?
19: A sherry, lovely.
16: Oh, good. Large or not quite so large?
15: Too small and dry.
16: Oh, I wouldn't say that.
15: What?
16: I don't know.
15: Two small, dry sherries.
16: Oh, I see what you mean. I'm sorry. Ah, Mr. and Mrs. Pidgeon. Good evening. Welcome to Fawlty Town.
20: Good evening.
16: How very au fait of you to come to our little culinary soiree this evening.
20: Only too glad to support something new in Torquay.
17: Such an unusual idea. I do hope it works out.
16: Well, we have our hopes.
17: Mr. Fawlty?
16: Ah, Polly, would you take Mrs. Twitchin's coat, please?
17: Yes, of course.
16: Thank you so much. Now, would you...
17: Mr. Fawlty?
16: Yes?
17: Can I have a word with you?
16: Yes. Oh, this is Polly. She will be serving you later this evening. Well?
17: It's Kurt.
16: Yes?
17: He's potted the shrimps.
16: What?
17: He's potted the shrimps.
16: Shrimps? I'm not having shrimps tonight, Polly. Now, would you...
17: He's soused the herrings.
16: What are you all about?
17: He's pickled the onions, and he's smashed the eggs in his cups under the table.
16: Excuse me. Have you been drinking?
17: No, not me.
16: Well, will you behave yourself? I'm so sorry for the curative meeting. And may I offer you a little curative while you make up your mind what you would like for dinner?
21: That's very kind of you, not
17: me. A tomato juice, please.
16: Ah, good. Oh, Colonel. Colonel and Mrs. Hall. May I introduce Mr. and Mrs. Have you met?
15: No, we haven't.
16: Have you?
15: No.
16: Oh, good. Well, what would you like to drink, then?
19: What?
16: To drink?
19: I didn't catch the name.
16: Oh, you didn't catch it. What a rotten bit of luck.
15: Well,
16: fine, thank you.
15: No, we still don't know the name.
16: Oh, Fawlty. Basil Fawlty.
15: No, there.
16: Oh, there. I'm so sorry. I thought you meant the author. I can do a drink too. So another sherry?
15: Well, aren't you going to introduce us?
16: Didn't I?
15: No.
16: Oh, sorry. This is Mr. and Mrs. Fawlty.
15: What?
16: Mr. and Mrs. Who? Sorry, I fainted. Oh, I feel better than that. I'll just get you your tomato juice. This
15: quite chilly. Paul, would you care to join us?
17: Thank you very much.
15: Here we are.
17: Would you like to see the menu?
16: Yes, what is it?
17: Please put the bottle down.
16: What do you want?
17: Please put the bottle down.
16: What is it?
19: Kurt is drunk.
16: Sorry. Drunk.
19: Almost unconscious.
16: Sorry.
19: How? I don't know. It happened so quickly. He had a row with Manuel. And
16: Manuel?
19: He's got a crush on him.
16: A what?
19: A crush, you know, in love.
16: Oh! Would you excuse me just one moment? I won't be one moment. I should ever have hired a Frenchman.
17: He's Greek, Mr. Fawlty.
16: Greek?
17: Of course.
16: Well, that's even worse. I mean, they invented it. Right. Give that to me, Kurt. Come on, give me that bottle.
22: Now go away. Leave me alone.
16: Come on, give it to me.
22: Manuel!
23: Things begin to not go like we hope.
16: Now, come on, Kurt.
22: Manuel, he doesn't love me.
16: Well, you have to give these things time.
22: I want Manuel.
16: Well, I'm sure we can arrange something. Now, can I have the bottle?
22: He's so sweet.
16: Yes, he is sweet, I know, yes.
22: He's wonderful.
16: Yes, I know.
22: There you are.
16: Cut. Come on. Get some black coffee, quick.
17: Drink it, he's out.
16: There he is.
22: Now listen to me, Gertie, listen. I come in now, but no cuddle, you hear me?
16: Look out. Dead? To the world.
17: He's only drunk, Manuel.
16: This is your fault.
22: Okay?
0: You only had to be civil to him.
2: Civil?
0: Nice.
2: Oh, no, you don't understand. He's not enough. He want to kiss me.
0: Oh, what's one little...
19: Mr. Fawlty, call Andre. He can do the cooking.
0: He's open tonight. He's open on a Thursday, you clothier beat.
19: But he can do it there, and you can pick it up at the car.
0: Oh. Brilliant.
19: Oh.
0: Brilliant.
19: Ugh.
0: Right.
19: I can't resist lobster.
15: No, no, no. Turn it over me every time.
19: Will you care for another drink?
15: No, I don't think we will. We're nearly ready to order.
19: I'll be back in a moment.
14: So you can't do the lobster? No, right, right, I see, but Andre, the tornadoes. Yes, I'm sorry.
19: Basil.
14: Yes. Shh, shh, shh. Yes, of course I want the duck, that's marvellous, but, I mean, can you do one or two sauces?
0: Wonderful, that's it. Thank you, Andre.
19: What are you talking to, Andre?
0: What is it?
19: I need the water, Basil.
14: Well, stall them.
19: What?
14: Stall them, you stupid woman. Tell them some lie.
19: What's happening?
14: Shh.
19: Will you just tell me what you're doing?
14: We've got to change the menu.
19: Why?
0: Listen, he's out there, he's out, he's flat out. So Andre's, what?
19: Who is out?
0: Kurt, who do you think, Henry Kissinger?
19: What do you mean out?
0: He's drunk.
19: Drunk?
0: Drunk, soused, potted, inebriated, got it?
19: I don't believe it.
0: Neither do I. Perhaps it's a dream.
23: And to find out, Mr. Fawlty banged his head on desk.
0: No, it's not a dream, we're stuck with it, right.
14: Andre's doing the cooking, I'll collect it in the car.
19: What's he cooking?
0: Duck.
19: Duck?
0: Duck.
19: Duck?
0: You know, duck!
23: Mr. Fawlty not see Colonel watch him.
0: I'm so sorry to have kept you waiting.
15: Well, we'd like to order now.
0: Yes, quite.
15: My wife would like the lobster as her menu.
0: Yes, excuse me. There is one small thing. I'm afraid you were given the wrong menus. This is tonight's menu.
15: What?
0: Yes, I'm afraid the chef changed his mind and forgot to tell us. He's like that. Brilliant, but temperamental.
15: What? He's changed everything?
0: I'm afraid so. Yes, it wasn't good enough, so he just chucked it away. He's such a perfectionist.
19: The lobster.
0: Lobster, tornado, you name it, it's in the bin.
14: Extraordinary.
0: Yes, lucky old bin, I say. So, this is your new menu.
15: Duck with orange. Duck with cherries. Duck surprise.
19: What's duck surprise?
0: That's duck without orange or cherries.
15: I mean, is this all there is, duck?
0: Yes, done, of course, the three extremely different ways.
15: And what you do if you don't like duck?
0: Well, if you don't like duck, you're rather stuck.
19: Well, fortunately, I love it.
0: Oh, good. So, that's four ducks with it.
19: You were right. Oh. Now, he's getting his duck from Andre.
18: Yes, but I don't know what vegetables he's put on.
0: Three sandwiches, Mrs. Polly, and one mullet with mustard sauce for Mrs. Hall. Right, where is the mullet?
18: There.
0: Oh, God.
18: What are you doing about vegetables,
0: Beth? Same as the other menu, dear.
18: Andre's not doing anything.
0: No, you know them, you and Polly. Mustard sauce.
18: Oh, mustard sauce, yeah.
0: Right, now, while I'm out in the car, you get them ready, right?
18: Right,
0: ready, Polly?
18: Ready.
0: Emmanuel?
21: See.
0: Right, two of those for table nine, and one of those, and that for table four. Come on. Right.
19: Do you think we could have a drink, dear?
15: May I see the wine list, please, Walter?
0: Certainly, Major. Colonel! Everything all right?
24: Yes.
0: Good. The visitor's written?
19: Yes, it's fine.
0: Good. He's got it in his hair.
19: How is it, dear?
15: Rather good, surprisingly.
0: Well, there's the wine list. Colonel.
15: Oh, thank you very much.
19: Ah! Oh!
15: What is it, Petrel? What's the matter?
19: Oh!
0: Is everything all right?
19: Oh, I think I'm going to be sick.
0: It is an unusual taste, isn't it?
19: It is not cooked, you ignoramus!
15: What are you trying to do to it, Sporty? You mean that's raw?
0: Oh, would you prefer a cooked one?
15: A goalkeeper, not a cooked one!
0: Oh, all right, you'll cook one then. It'll be even nicer.
19: No!
0: This is raw! This mullet is raw! I mean, what are we doing to it? Kurt, listen. What do we do to this? Do we grill it? If we grill it, just go, All right, do we fry it? Just go,
23: It's not very nice, but Kurt wake up enough to be sick all over mullet on plate.
19: Will you just get out?
0: Wine! What? Colonel wants some wine. No, you don't, Polly. You don't hate a woman.
19: Have you chosen yet, Major? Colonel? Have you chosen your wine?
15: Oh, yes, Chablis, please.
19: Thank you.
15: Waitress.
19: Yes?
15: There's a hare in my mousse.
19: Well, don't talk too loud. Everybody will want one.
3: What?
23: He no laugh, but I think Polly very, very funny. Now, Mr. Foldy go in car through Torquay to get dinners from Mr. André. He in hurry, you understand, and when he get there, everything all ready. Nice for him.
9: Ah, Mr. Foldy, there you are. A beautiful dark boy. It should be delicious. Top. I wish I know. Top, top. He's always asleep. There you are. Don't forget the sauces.
10: Oh, yeah. Thank you.
9: Oh, marvelous. All goes very well for you. Good luck.
23: Mr. Foldy very happy now and hurry back to Foldy Towers.
21: Judith, quiet. Right, I'm coming on the trolley. Well then, well done, everybody. Come on, well, get the trolley ready. Right, right, let's go.
23: That is all too good to be true. Mrs. Foldy suddenly come through door. A wonderful duck is knocked out of Mr. Foldy's hand.
21: What have I done, you stupid man? God!
19: Wait a minute.
21: What?
19: I think it'll be all right.
21: Yes, yes, you're right. Oh.
23: But it's not all right. Suddenly I come through door and no see duck on floor. It gets stuck on end of my shoe and it's not very good to eat no more.
21: I mean, look at that.
19: Help.
21: Yes, go and kill yourself. No, no, talk to one of me first. Tell him we need another one. Go and talk to them.
19: What?
21: Entertain them or something.
23: So while Mrs. Foldy telephoned for another duck...
19: All right, Sybil Foldy. Well, I'm afraid he got trodden on.
23: I get guitar for to entertain guests. Very good.
24: Sorry, so long. A dragon.
23: And Mr. Foldy drive over quick to Senor André. But Mr. Foldy too excited and he pick up wrong dish. He not notice because his lid on tight and he run straight back to car.
25: Come on!
23: And at hotel I finish fifth song. But somewhere in town Mr. Foldy is have trouble with car. It stop.
21: You vicious bastard! Come on! Oh, my God! I'm warning you, if you don't start... I'll count to three. One, two, three, right! That's it! You've tried it on just once too often! Right! Well, don't say I haven't warned you! I've laid it on the line to you time and time again! Right! Well, this is it! I'm gonna give you a damn good thrashing!
23: Mr. Foldy tear branch from tree and hit car.
26: Any sign of the duck?
19: Oh, it's just coming.
23: And she right is coming, but Mr. Foldy is still 300 yards away. He's run all the way home on foot, and he hold lid tight on dish, so nothing fall out this time. Mrs. Foldy tell funny story for to make everyone laugh, so they no mind to wait.
27: Comes in with his crate of brown ale, and... And Mother says, "Oh, Tate, look who's here!" And he says,
23: Now Mr. Foldy arrive in kitchen.
21: Okay, Polly.
19: Okay.
21: Got the sauces?
19: Got them.
21: Right.
28: Ladies and gentlemen. So sorry, don't catch you waiting.
23: He lifted lid from dish, very proud. But it's not duck, it's trifle. Mr. Foldy very, very surprised. He put hands in middle to see if duck perhaps under the custard. But it's no luck.
21: Who's the trifle? What? Trifle for you, Mrs. Hall.
26: What about the duck, Foldy?
21: Duck's off, sorry.

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0: Alison and Maud by Sue Lynn, with Denise Coffey and Miriam Margulies. Episode 6, Speaking in Tongues.
1: You want me to stand it down for you, madam?
2: Oh, yes, please, Mr. Mullet. I think it gives a much better result, don't you?
1: And you're quite sure about this, this colour, are you?
2: Yes, yes. Cooking Apple Green. It's from the National Trust range, you know. Rather eccentric names, but very classy shades, I think.
1: I prefer a nice bright red myself for a front gate, like.
2: Well, taste is a very personal thing, isn't it? I do feel that a subtle green suits the rather understated period look we're aiming for in the house as a whole.
1: Well, if that's what you want, that's what you'll get, my love. Cook an apple with knobs on.
2: Thank you.
3: There he has had all his breakfast, although he didn't think much of your low-fat oat crunches.
2: Has he had a bath?
3: No. Oh, there's still a rather zoo-like pong down there.
2: Oh, dear.
3: I think he's afraid he might get stuck, you know, in the bath.
1: Oh, I'd be very happy to assist your father in his ablutions, ladies. I worked as a care assistant a few years back, and I've done all the lifting and what have you. I can manage colostomies with my eyes shut. Easy as shelling peas.
2: Oh, no, thanks. Daddy hasn't got any special needs of that sort.
3: Well, you can scrub my back any time, though, Mr. Mullet, once I go gaga.
1: Then, of course, there's these here walk-in baths for the elderly, as advertised by those comedian ladies. Is of a certain vintage.
3: Oh, I'd love a walk-in bath and a chair lift.
2: Stair lift? Oh, Daddy doesn't need either, and they're both horrendously expensive.
1: Oh, I'm sure I could lay my hands on a discount walk-in bath for you ladies. Our Jason's got a lot of contacts in sanitary ware.
2: No, thank you. Not at the moment. We couldn't possibly afford it. Not now Maud's blown all our savings on this wretched computer.
1: Oh, a computer. You're thinking of going online then, are you?
3: We certainly are. It's coming this morning. We're going to have a website.
1: Now, if it's website design you're after, ladies, you have definitely come to the right place. We could do you a lovely little site.
2: I'd be grateful if, for the time being, you could just concentrate on painting the gate, Mr. Mullet.
1: Very well, madam. Only wishing to alert you to the possibilities. I'll go and start sanding it down.
2: Thank you.
3: Ooh. He looks a bit miffed.
2: Oh, I don't care. I'm sick of Mullet always sticking his oar in. He just drops by to sell us a piece of haddock, and before we know it, he's taken over our entire lives.
3: Are you all right, Alison? Have you got postmenopausal tension or something?
2: Oh, I'm perfectly all right.
3: Why don't you invite Bernard over?
2: I don't want to seem forward. And anyway, he's got much more exciting female friends than us. That Lavinia woman is always having lunch with.
3: She's only a client.
2: You don't know that. He could be going over there for upper-class, middle-aged sex frolics 3 times a week.
4: Excuse me.
3: Good morning, Reverend.
4: Oh, no, do please call me Leslie.
3: Actually, I like calling you Reverend. It's a lot more fun than Leslie. Some chaps are even the very Reverend. I wonder where that is. Are you very Reverend or only slightly Reverend?
2: Don't be silly, Maud.
3: What a fair question.
2: Oh, shut up. What can we do for you, Leslie?
4: Well, I wanted to ask a little favour, actually.
2: Yes?
4: I've taken the liberty of inviting my friend Roger to tea, and I was wondering if you'd mind if we used the dining room. It would be a little squashed up in my room. He's quite a big chap. He's got tremendous knees. He used to be a flanker at school.
2: I'm sorry. The dining room's already laid for tomorrow's breakfast.
4: Oh, dear. I don't want to be a nuisance. He won't be here for long. He'll have to scoot off early to Evensong, you see.
2: Evensong?
4: Yes. He's the Bishop of Norwich.
3: Wow!
2: The Bishop of Norwich is coming here?
4: Yes, at about 3. I invited him early because of Evensong.
2: Oh, my God! Oh, Maud, we must get some decent cake.
3: Rather.
2: What sort does he like?
4: I seem to recall he's got a soft spot for Danish pastries.
3: Me too.
2: Oh, well, the dining room's not good enough for the bishop. You can have the sitting room. I've always admired him from afar. His name is Hardy, you know.
4: Mm.
2: Oh, of course you know you're at school with him. I wonder if he's any relation of the Kiss Me Hardy Hardy.
4: The Kiss Me Hardy Hardy?
2: The Hardy at Nelson's deathbed. He could be a direct descendant. The bishop's got such a majestic baritone, and he cuts such a fine figure in his robes.
3: Mm. I don't suppose he'll have his ceremonial frock on.
2: Oh, Maud, don't be irreverent. Make a list. Danish pastries, flowers, fresh Earl Grey. You go to the market and I'll vacuum the sitting room.
5: No, I can't go out. I've got the computer being delivered, remember?
2: Oh, never mind the wretched computer.
4: I'll do the shopping. Please don't go to any trouble.
3: I say, Alison.
2: What?
3: Why don't we see if Bernard's free?
2: Bernard?
3: Well, I'm sure he'd love to meet the bishop.
4: Oh, yes, good idea.
2: I'll ring him. Maud, see if you can find the CD of Palestrina or Thomas Tallis's motet.
4: Hmm. Between you and me, what Roger really likes is Doris Day.
3: Says automatic live update checks for new virus definitions when you're connected to the internet. What the hell do they mean?
1: Well, it's these here viruses, you see, miss. If you install this, you get protection from all the malicious codes and Trojan horses.
3: Trojan horses? Oh, I think I'd understand you better if you addressed me in Shona.
1: If you'd like me to give you a short familiarisation course, I'd be happy to oblige, miss. £60 an hour, mind.
3: Well, tempted though I am by your expertise, Mr. Mullet, and indeed by your rock-bottom rates, I'd quite like to figure it out for myself.
2: Maud, don't fiddle with that now. They'll be here in a minute. Mr. Mullet, please write a wet paint sign and stick it on the gate. We've got the Bishop of Norwich coming this afternoon.
1: Bishop of Norwich? Mm. Oh, I don't know with bishops personally. I'm a primitive Methodist myself. Oh,
2: yes, yes, we respect freedom of conscience in this guest house, of course.
3: Oh, Alison, we could put that on the website. All religions welcome.
2: Oh, I don't think we should mention religion on the website at all. It's too controversial.
1: If you're at all interested in primitive Methodism, ladies, I'm...
2: Not today, thank you, Mr. Mullet. Just put the wet paint notice up, please. It would be awful if the bishop stained the hem of his garment.
1: Righto.
3: It's only a bloke coming to tea, Alison, not Jesus Christ himself.
2: Oh, I'm dreading it. What if something goes wrong?
3: Oh, of course you're not dreading it. It'll be marvellous. Listen, everything's ready. Leslie's got some lovely cakes and flowers and everything. The sitting room looks a picture. House and garden all over. What could possibly go wrong?
2: I feel so nervous. The Bishop of Norwich and Bernard. I don't think we should mention religion or politics. Just talk about the weather.
3: What have you done to your hair?
2: Just a little rinse.
3: Oh.
2: I didn't want the bishop to see my roots. Oh, my God. That'll be them. Quick. Quick. Let me out.
3: No, let me go.
2: Don't mention politics.
3: Don't worry. Trust me. I'll confine myself to sex and violence.
6: Good afternoon. I've come to see Mr. Eels.
3: Yes, yes, it's the bishop, isn't it? Come in, we're expecting you. I'm Maud Butler, and this is my sister, Alison.
2: Yes, this is my sister, Maud.
6: Delighted.
2: Do come in.
6: Oh, thank you.
2: May I take your coat?
6: Oh.
2: Did you manage to find a parking place?
6: Oh, yes, yes, but not before some nitwit cut me up and scraped all along my right wing.
2: Oh, no.
3: Much damage?
6: Yes. Horrible great scrape about 2 feet long. Wretched man didn't stop either.
2: People are awful these days. No sense of responsibility.
6: I got a jolly good look at his face. I know the blighter again anywhere.
3: Couldn't you put a curse on him or excommunicate him or something?
2: Oh, don't be silly. Do come through, Bishop. Do sit down. Go and tell Leslie that the bishop's arrived, Maud.
3: Oh, right,
2: yes. Maud can be a bit eccentric in her manner sometimes. She's only recently returned from 25 years in Africa.
6: Africa, eh? Oh, wonderful. Charlotte and I went to Tanzania for our silver wedding.
2: Oh, what an adventure. Did you enjoy it?
6: Oh, terrific. Although, unfortunately, Charlotte suffered a touch of fibrositis in the Ngorongoro.
2: Oh, dear. The weather can play havoc with one's physical equilibrium. I well remember a terrible attack of urticaria during a thunderstorm in Hay-on-Wye. In fact, it's been a bit uncertain recently, hasn't it?
6: Uncertain?
2: The weather.
3: Leslie! The bishop's arrived! Your friend's here. Leslie?
7: No.
3: Leslie?
7: I'm in the bathroom. Can you open the door?
5: You damn well see so. Are you all right?
7: I've got some gloss paint all over my hands.
5: Dear.
7: Oh, I inadvertently grabbed at your front gate.
5: Well, wasn't there a notice?
7: I don't know. I didn't look where I was going. I was distracted by a passing Dalmatian. Look, there's some on my sleeve too, and I've even got a nasty smear on my trousers.
5: No, well, I'll never wash that off with her. You need turps or something.
7: I know. Mr. Mullet's gone off to get some white spirit.
5: Oh, good.
7: I can't even get changed until I've got it off my hands, or I'll just make it worse.
5: Oh, dear. Well, I'll just go and tell the bishop.
7: The worst of it is, it's green.
5: Green?
7: Yes. It reminds me of my fiancé, Sandra. Sandra Green.
5: Oh, yes. Look, Leslie, I don't like to go poking my nose in chaps' affairs, but I really think you should try and put this Sandra thing behind you and move on.
7: Oh, easier said than done.
5: Come on, man. Get a grip. Oh. There'll be somebody else for you out there, I'm sure of it.
7: Do you really think so? I'm not much of a catch. I have such awful ears for a start.
5: Oh, you've got lovely ears. They make you look like a startled bush baby.
7: Oh, my goodness. A bush baby? Is that a good thing?
5: Of course it is. They'll be queuing up to mother you if you give them a chance.
7: Queuing up?
5: Yes. Look, you only have to take the first step, believe me. Go on, then. Ask a woman out. Any woman. You'll never look back, I promise you.
7: Well, I did take Alison to the Monteverdi. Thank you. I feel much better already, Maud. Oh, you've got such energy and dynamism. I do so admire your confidence. I wonder, would you consider having dinner with me tomorrow night?
5: Me? Well, hey, Leslie, old chap, steady on. I didn't mean me.
7: Oh, please, please say yes. Think of it as giving me a helping hand to get going again.
5: All right, then. You cheeky servant. Let's have an Indian.
7: Oh, yes. I've got a weakness for onion bhajis.
5: Righto. Tomorrow it is, then. Oh. I'll be off now and present your apologies to the bishop.
7: I'll be down as soon as Mullet gets back with the Turks.
5: Of course. I'll make a full confession on your behalf and beg for absolution.
2: Well, I'll just put the kettle on. What sort of tea do you like, Bishop? Earl Grey, Darjeeling, Lapsang Souchong?
6: Oh, no, none of that fancy stuff for me, thanks. Bog standard brick red British workman's tea, if you've got it.
2: Oh, excuse me, I'll just answer that. Oh, Bernard, how lovely to see you. The bishop's here already. I was just about to put the kettle on. Do come in.
8: Thank you, Alison.
2: We're in the sitting room.
8: Just a moment, Alison, if I might have a private word.
2: Yes?
8: This is slightly unfortunate, I'm afraid, but I'm obliged to draw it to your attention.
2: What?
8: Your last cheque in settlement of my account.
2: Oh, haven't you received it yet?
8: It's been returned by the bank.
2: Oh, no. Good gracious. However has that happened? Bernard, I'm terribly sorry. I can't imagine how that kind of occurred. Oh, dear, how embarrassing. Mm.
5: Oh, dear. Guess what? Poor old Leslie's covered in gloss paint from the garden gate.
2: But I told Mullet quite clearly to put up a warning notice.
5: Well, never mind. Mullet's gone for some stuff to get it off. Oh, hello, Bernard.
8: Good afternoon, Maud.
5: How's it hanging?
2: Maud, could you possibly try to express yourself with decorum just for once in your life?
8: I'm not too bad, thank you, Maud. And yourself?
5: Oh, fine. Brilliant, in fact. I've just taken delivery of a brand new computer. Huh? I'm going on the internet. I'm going to surf till I'm sick.
8: A brand new computer? That must have set you back a bit.
5: Oh, about £1,200 with VAT and all the bits and pieces, you know. Good job you don't buy one every day, eh?
8: £1,200? A considerable sum.
2: Oh, my God. That's probably why our cheque... Oh, Bernard, I'm so sorry. We'll sort something out immediately. Maud, a word.
5: Right,
2: in the kitchen. Oh, goodness, I haven't made the tea yet.
5: Well, I'll just introduce Bernard to Roger, the bishop first. Then I'll come and give you a hand. This way, Bernard.
2: Oh,
9: Oh, here we are. Sorry to leave you on your own, Bishop.
10: Oh, don't worry. I've been out of my insurance company.
9: Yeah?
10: No joy, I'm afraid.
9: Oh,
10: I wish I could lay my hands on that blasted idiot who cut me up.
9: Yes, the Bishop's just had a spot of bother with his motor, Bernard. This is Bernard Tort, our accountant. Bishop Roger Hardy.
10: Delighted.
8: Is there much damage?
10: Damn fool scraped all along my side, and, of course, it's a brand new vehicle.
9: Oh, rotten luck.
10: Serves me right for indulging in such a flash motor.
8: What make is it?
10: Peugeot 307S. Eagle carrier.
8: I've read about that. Hasn't it got ESP?
9: Extrasensory perception?
10: Electronic stability program. It detects skids and electronically corrects them, automatically.
9: Oh, that's a good idea. It's a shame you can't get the same sort of kit for your immortal soul, isn't it?
10: Your immortal soul?
9: Well, you know, the minute some temptation looms up, a cream bun, an unattended wallet, a Serena Williams bottom, something could sort of click in your mind and a voice would say, not at any price, chum.
10: I think you'll find that what you're describing is what we in Christian dogma would call conscience.
9: Oh, yes. Well, Alison made me promise not to mention anything controversial.
11: Yes, Steve. Oh,
9: goodness.
11: Can you fetch the cakes, Maud?
9: Oh, yes, sure thing, sis.
10: Where is Leslie?
11: Oh, Bishop, didn't Maud tell you? He's trying to get some gloss paint off his hands.
2: Excuse me, Bishop. I made you your usual chamomile, Bernard.
8: Oh, no need for that, Alison. Thanks all the same. I'll have ordinary tea, if I may.
2: Yeah.
8: I'm beginning to think that chamomile inflames my kidneys.
2: Oh, dear. Herbs can be so treacherous. Bishop, I've got some Earl Grey for Leslie. He's so looking forward to seeing you.
10: I'm rather dreading seeing dear old Leslie, to be honest.
2: Oh.
10: I've got some bad news for him, I'm afraid.
2: Oh, dear. Nobody's ill or anything, are they?
10: No, nothing like that.
9: Here's the cakes.
2: A Danish pastry, Bishop.
10: No, thank you. I mustn't.
2: But we've been told you have a partiality for them.
10: I've been told to lay off Danish pastries on pain of death. I've got to lose 20 pounds by circumcision.
2: Oh, the feast of circumcision, you mean. When is that exactly?
10: January.
2: Oh, dear. Well, Bernard, a Danish pastry, perhaps?
8: No, thank you, Alison.
2: Well, what about a flapjack?
8: I think not. I don't suppose you have any plain stone-ground oat cakes.
2: Maud, do we have any oat cakes?
9: Oat cakes?
2: I'm sure I bought some recently. Those nice ones from the duchy. Prince Charles's oat cakes, you know?
9: Oh, sorry, sis. I scoffed the lot with the last of President Chirac's camembert.
8: I'll be fine, honestly. Just a cup of tea will be more than sufficient, Alison. I can't stay long in any case.
2: Oh, you don't have to rush off, do you? You and the Bishop have so much in common.
10: Yes, I've been telling Bernard about my car.
8: I was going to ask about the engine size.
10: Massive. 2-litre HDI Conrail turbo diesel. 90 brake horsepower.
8: Oh.
10: Lively. Loads of poke.
2: Oh, goodness. It's as if you're speaking in tongues.
8: I hear it's got load-limiting belt pretensioners.
10: Oh, yes. Not just twin front and side airbags, but curtain bags running along either side of the cabin.
8: Reassuring in the event of a prying.
10: Yes. Although it didn't do me much good this afternoon.
2: Mm.
10: There's hundreds of pounds worth of bodywork to be done on the wing, thanks to that blinking idiot in the transit van.
9: Oh, come on now, Bishop. Forgiveness is in order, eh?
2: Maud,
9: well, you're not a hanging and flogging Bishop, are you?
10: Not quite that atavistic, no, though tempted at times like this.
9: How about hunting, shooting and fishing?
2: Maud!
10: I do enjoy fly fishing on holiday, and I like to see animals running wild.
9: Oh, yes.
10: Of course, once you've been on safari, the whole subject of domestic pets does rather tend to make your blood boil.
9: Yeah, you and me, Bishop, we're two of a kind.
10: A robin redbreast in a cage puts all heaven in a rage.
2: Ah, William Blake!
10: And budgerigars. A wretched life. A bell, a little mirror, think of it. And worst of all, tropical fish. Those wonderful creatures that should be exploring the coral reefs cooped up in a tiny tank.
8: I keep tropical fish, as a matter of fact.
10: Well, I'm sorry, but I just can't bear the sight of them. Once you've snorkeled off the Great Barrier Reef, the very thought of a fish tank is an abomination, I'm afraid.
2: Oh, but Bernard's fish breed, Bishop. Surely they must be happy, or they wouldn't breed.
9: Breeding is no guarantee of happiness, Alison.
2: Lord. Bernard, How is Saint Etheldreda? Bernard names his tropical fish after East Anglian saints, Bishop.
10: Really adding insult to injury, rather, isn't it?
2: Saint Etheldreda's almost a member of the family, isn't she, Bernard? I remember how thrilled you were last week when she laid a string of eggs behind a tuft of weed. Have they hatched yet, Bernard? How is Saint Etheldreda?
8: I'm sorry to say she's dead.
3: Oh, no. How ghastly.
8: I found her floating this morning.
2: How terribly, terribly sad.
3: But did her eggs survive?
8: They've disappeared.
3: No.
8: I think she must have eaten them.
2: Oh, how tragic. Almost Greek in its poignancy. She devoured her children and then paid the penalty.
8: I don't know about that. Tropical fish are never very long-lived. And in the glorious freedom of the great barrier reef, their lives are even shorter.
3: Something I've always wondered, Bishop. Do you think there's an afterlife? And if so, do our pets go to heaven too? I mean, will Bernard be reunited with St. Etheldreda one day?
10: I haven't the faintest idea.
1: Hello there, it's only me.
2: Oh, Mr. Mullet, yeah. Come in. This is our handyman, Bishop. He's fetched something to get the paint off Leslie's hands.
1: White spirit.
3: Oh, good, I'll take it up to Leslie.
12: Leslie! White spirit's come!
10: Wait a minute. Have you got a transit van?
1: Ah, it's you, sir.
10: It was you who cut me up, wasn't it?
1: Yes, sir, I'm afraid it was. I cannot tell a lie.
10: What on earth were you doing driving like that for, man, and why didn't you stop?
1: Well, I just had the most fearful phone call, sir, regarding my old mother. The wife ran to say she'd had a nasty turn, and she feared she were a-going, so I drove on like a bat out of hell, sir, I admit it. But when I got there, she'd rallied, bless her, so it was, well, it was only one of her false alarms, look. God be praised, like.
10: I see.
12: That white spirit's working like magic, Leslie. You'll be down in a minute.
1: There's no excuse, sir, no excuse for driving off like that, like I did, but, well, at least I can offer to put it right for you, free of charge.
10: You'll acknowledge liability and pay the repair.
1: Oh, I'll do better than that, sir. I'll get it fixed myself, free of charge. See, my brother Jeff's got a garage down on Thetford Road, and he'll have that wing as good as new for you in a jiffy.
7: Oh, thank you so much, Mullet, for getting that white spirit.
1: All right.
7: Oh, Jim. Oh, hello, Roger. I'm so sorry. My hands were covered in gloss paint. Oh, Bernard, how lovely to see you. Bernard's an expert on East Anglian saints, Roger. I expect he's been telling you all about it.
10: Yes, indeed.
8: I'm afraid the bishop disapproves of my tropical fish. It seems I have been mistreating my shabunkins all these years.
2: Oh, dear, never mind. Earl Grey, Leslie.
7: Oh, thank you.
3: Do you have a Danish pastry, Leslie?
7: Oh, I don't think I could manage a whole one.
3: Well, can I share one with you?
2: Maud, you've had two already. Oh. FHB. Bernard, do have a Danish.
8: No, thank you, Alison. I did mention I'd been crucified with heartburn since the Hang Seng plummeted.
2: Oh, dear, yes. I'm sorry.
1: Well, I'll be off, sir, if I may. Now, here's my card. Just give me a ring tomorrow, and we'll soon have that motor of yours looking as good as new.
10: Thank you.
1: Well, cheerio, everybody.
2: Goodbye, Mr. Mullen.
3: Goodbye. All the best. Bye-bye.
7: Isn't it lovely? I've been so much looking forward to seeing you, Roger. I've had so many ideas about this seminar.
10: Ah.
7: Now, Roger's invited me to give a seminar, you know, at a conference he's organising. New Directions for the Third Millennium.
8: That sounds a trifle grandiose for Norwich.
2: Mm. Oh, no, Bernard, it sounds fascinating. Is it open to the general public?
7: No, it's for clergy, really, isn't it, Roger?
10: Yes,
7: a sort of brainstorming session. My seminar's going to be about miracles.
10: I'm afraid we've run into a slight hitch vis-a-vis the seminar, old boy.
7: Hitch?
10: Yes. I've had all the forms back, and I'm afraid nobody's signed up for miracles.
7: Nobody?
10: No. I'm privately sorry. They've all gone for alternatives to the conventional family, variant sexual morality, and gender stereotyping the scriptural precedent.
7: So nobody at all wanted to

0: Thank goodness. I was so nervous about it, just terrified. So I won't have to give a paper at all. I can just sit at the back of other people's seminars and relax. Oh, wonderful news. A miracle, in fact.
1: I think that's rather surprising. I'd rather discuss miracles than gender stereotyping any day, wouldn't you, Vernon?
2: I'm afraid conferences and seminars and so forth fill me with revulsion. I hate all that competitive jostling over the custard creams.
1: Oh, dear. Would anyone like some more tea?
3: No, thanks.
2: No, thank you.
0: No, thank you, Alison.
1: Did anyone hear the weather forecast this morning?
3: No.
2: No.
0: I'm afraid not.
4: I say, I wonder if any of you chaps could give me a hand with my computer.
3: The computer? Mm-hmm. Having trouble with it?
4: Oh, not really. It's just arrived, you see. I need a bit of help sort of setting it up.
2: How many gigabytes has it got?
4: Well, I haven't a clue. You tell me.
3: What's your ISP?
4: Well, again, I'm not really sure. Would you like to have a look?
2: Oh, yes, of course. It would be a pleasure.
1: Are you sure you have time, Bishop? We don't want to detain you.
3: No. I love computers.
5: This way, chaps.
1: Goodness. And I always thought of the Internet as second only in its depravity to the Antichrist. It seems I am a lone voice crying in the wilderness. Oh, well, I think I'll have a little bit of Thomas Tallis while I'm clearing the table. Ah, but I suppose...

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1: Come and have a look, Anderson. The bishop's going to fix me up with a screensaver based on celebrities' bottoms. It's brilliant.

0: Alison and Maud was written by Sue Liff. The cast was Alison, Denise Coffey, Maud, Miriam Margulies, Mr. Mullet, Chris Emmett, Bernard, Geoffrey Whitehead, Leslie, Nicholas Griss, and the Bishop of Norwich, Nicholas Le Prevost. It was produced by Jonathan James Moore.
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0: I'm in with the McNamara's band today. Number 21 Marlborough Road. Saffron, she's married to Trevor. Or Treasure, as she calls him. He's years older than she is. He dotes on her. They've two kids. Simon, the wee grander, he's 9. Posey's the baby. Saffron's still breastfeeding her. She's nearly 3. Fuck, she's a lovely girl, Saffron. She lives in a wee world of her own. She used to be a meat-eating Presbyterian called Enid, but then she awakened and converted to Buddhism, and apparently the new person was called Saffron. She's got a wee fat butt and an altar and all at the top of the house, lights candles and makes offerings to it. I'm worried she'll burn the place down one of these days. She would strike you as vague, but I always think it takes a wise one to act the dafty. Teaches Simon at home because she feels he wouldn't get enough attention at school. Do him good to get a lot less attention, I think, but I don't say anything. I just bite my tongue. They need to find these things out for themselves.
1: Hello, it's only me. Simon, where's your mommy?
2: She's wiping Posey's bottom. Sally, do you know what a palindrome is?
1: Let me guess. Is it another one of them funny pets?
2: No. It's a word or sentence that reads the same way backwards as forwards. Anna is a palindrome.
1: Is she now? I'm sure that'll cheer her up to know that.
2: I'm going to tell her when she comes home from school.
1: Speaking of strange pets, you may get Iggy there going out of your room if I'm going to do it today. If he's sitting looking at me from that top bunk with his old droopy eyes when I go in there, you can change your own sheets.
2: He likes to sit up high, Sally.
1: Did he tell you that?
2: He's arboreal, Sally. That means he likes to sit in trees. Anna and I are taking Iggy to the Tropical Ravine and Botanic Gardens when she gets home from school. It's a close approximation of Iggy's natural habitat.
1: Get away! Tropical Ravine, eh? He must feel at home in this house, then.
3: Oh, Sally.
4: Hello, Saffron. Hello, wee Posey.
3: Hi, I'm afraid this is all a bit of a mess. I was making candles last night.
1: You seem to use up a lot of pots making candles.
3: I know, it's terrible, isn't it? Look, I made you a lovely one with purple swirls. Here it is. It smells of lavender as well.
1: That's lovely, Saffron. Thanks very much.
3: I thought I'd make some citronella ones for Miss Black's barbecue to keep the flies off. It'll be the event of the year, by all accounts. Will you be there?
1: Hardly, sure. There's not a lot of cleaning at a barbecue.
3: It's the one time the men pull their weight. I think Trevor feels a bit left out, not being able to grill large steaks. But I'm marinating lots of vegetables and making corn kebabs.
1: I'm sure Trevor will love that.
3: Right, I'll just put Posey in her bed for some quiet time. Simon, finish off your English there. I'll be down in a minute.
5: Oh, Sally, there's just been a phone call for you. A Miss Maybeth Parker, that American lady, wants to know if you'd give her a ring.
1: Oh, right, thanks very much, Claire.
5: Here's the number. Do you want to ring now?
1: Oh, no, thanks, I've already have it.
5: Is everything up?
1: No.
5: There's nothing you want to talk about?
1: No, thanks, Claire, not at the moment.
5: We're all very broad-minded here, you know. I mean, people in the government these days are openly gay. Sometimes we only find ourselves in our 40s, women especially.
1: Look at the mess of this kitchen, honestly. It makes yours look tidy.
5: Oh, sorry, Sally. I'm keeping you back. Is Saffron...
1: doing botany with Simon?
5: Well, I'll not bother her then. See you.
6: Mm-hmm. Are you here?
7: Yes, can we help you?
6: Is your sister in?
7: I don't know.
6: Tell her I want to see her.
7: She might be in, she might be out.
6: Just go and get her, will you?
7: She's not in, as a matter of fact.
6: Well, tell her I've worked out a good time for an interview.
7: Why do you want to interview her? Do you work for the BBC?
6: She wants to interview me for her English project.
7: Why would she? Is it about gingers?
2: Or vodka?
6: It's none of your business, you cheeky wee bosoms.
7: I'll tell my mum you called me rude names.
6: Tell her what you like. You're both spoilt wee brats.
7: There was no call for that display. I think we need to write Mr. McVodka another note for Miss Black. Nothing happened the last time. We didn't see them kissing.
2: Well, let's get her to ask him to an assignation.
7: What's that?
2: A meeting, like murderers or lovers have. Then we can spy on them.
7: And will he go?
2: Don't worry, I'll write a compelling letter. He'll be compelled to go then.
8: You're close to Sally Fenton, aren't you?
9: I get on with her very well, but I've only known her since I came here. I wouldn't presume to know her as well as you do. I know she's been cleaning for you for years.
8: I suppose I haven't really taken the trouble to get to know her. Remiss of me, isn't it?
9: She's a lovely woman. Wasted cleaning houses, I think. She's so bright.
8: Claire was telling me some dubious-sounding organisation called Maids to Order have been phoning her. Has she said anything to you?
9: You should talk to Sally directly, Miss Black.
8: Yes, you're right. We should. I must ask her to the barbecue as a guest, of course. I'm sure she'd love it. I think it'll be quite an event.
9: Yes, why don't you? I'm sure she'd appreciate that.
8: You are coming, aren't you, Fintan?
9: Yes, I don't have a performance that night. I'm looking forward to it.
4: Hi, Dad.
10: Mum in.
4: She's marinating kebabs for the barbecue.
10: Shouldn't she be doing that here, in the kitchen?
8: She's in our house.
10: And what are you two up to?
4: We're composing an ode.
10: An ode? That's very good. I'll just go and find Mum.
11: Hiya, Trevor.
10: Hi, Evie.
11: They're in the kitchen.
12: Well, Miss Posey, I hope you're being good for Evie.
11: She is.
12: You coming tomorrow night, Evie?
11: Maybe. Anne's not well and Mikey's growing it, so I've nothing else to do.
12: Double rate if you do. Saffron won't enjoy it as much with Posey stuck to her all night.
11: Double? Oh, I suppose I might consider it then.
12: Thanks.
10: Hello, ladies.
3: We're having a powwow about Sally. She had another call today from Maids to Order.
10: Any further information about the organisation?
3: Yes. It's not a gay call girl centre after all.
10: Well, that's good news.
3: Honestly, I don't know how you two got the wrong end of the stick like that. Anyway, it's worse.
10: Worse?
3: I phoned up. It is a cleaning service. Just started up here, American run. You can call them any time of the day or night and they send you a cleaner.
10: So, Sally...
13: may be thinking of leaving us.
3: We'd be lost without her treasure.
10: My little pet... you couldn't manage, could you?
3: Oh.
10: This calls for action. We can't let her go.
13: We could talk to Fintan.
10: Yes, she likes him. I thought it was because he was, you know...
13: an opera singer?
10: No, sensitive.
13: Gay?
10: Yes.
13: He's not.
10: Oh, how can you tell?
3: We can, darling. Believe me, you'll just have to understand that your generation are somewhat out of touch.
10: My generation.
13: Look, let's talk about Sally. Why don't we ask her to the barbecue tomorrow night? Beg her to stay.
10: Yes, excellent idea. I'll do that. Has she gone?
3: No, she's still in our house.
10: Leave this to me.
3: I don't know if it's a good idea, leaving it to Treasure. He's so
13: tactless.
3: Well, unsophisticated.
11: Same thing, Shirley. Here's Saffron. Posey wants to suck.
1: Oh, Posey.
11: Here, Mum. I talked that idea of interviewing Victor over with my English teacher. She said she never even heard of him. And Lullins, or whatever it's called. Anyway, it's not suitable. It had to be in English.
3: Well, Lullins is English, with a sort of Ballymena flavour, isn't it?
13: It's Ullins, actually, and I don't think they'd thank you for that description.
11: Anyway, he's a total moron. He really annoyed me the other night, you know, he was steaming. Mum, will you tell him? Anna said he was looking for me.
13: Oh, darling, I think it'd be much better coming from you.
11: Mum, you're so lazy. You just couldn't be bothered going next door.
13: Evie, this has nothing to do with me. You made the arrangement, you cancel it.
11: But he's a total creep.
13: Well, you should have thought of that.
11: Well, I'm not going in there. And if he comes back in, tell him I'm out. I'm not letting him do that to me, okay?
3: What did he do to her?
13: Interrupted one of her interminable mobile phone calls.
3: Good. He probably saved the lives of a few birds.
13: Birds?
3: You do know the microwaves zap them as they fly through the air.
13: Oh, good Lord! Rory and Evie both have phones. Oh, I must tell Tony. He agreed to let them have them. And we're members of the RSPB, too. Oh, more lemon and ginger.
3: Yes, please.
14: Oh, Sally! Sally!
4: What is it, Trevor?
14: Tomorrow night, at Miss Black's. I've just come from there, actually.
4: Uh-huh.
14: We all hope that you'll honour us with your presence, Sally.
4: What?
14: You know.
4: Honour this?
14: Tomorrow night, everything catered for. Tofu to rare meat.
4: Oh, you mean the barbecue?
14: Exactly. Miss Black will be phoning you tonight.
4: Oh, right. That sounds nice. I'm sure you'll all have a great time.
14: With your help. As honoured guest. Splendid. And you'll give the leathers a rest.
4: What?
14: Leave the bike. Take a taxi. You know, wine and all that.
4: Right, Trevor.
14: Super. Great. Okay. Right.
4: Right. Cheerio, then.
14: Aye.
12: Yes, I think I managed to convince her.
15: Think about it. They're all devastated.
1: Big babies, a lot of them. They can easily get another cleaner.
15: I don't think that's what's bothering them, Sally. It's you. You're part of their lives.
4: It's nice of them to ask me to the barbecue. At least I think that's what Trevor meant, but I'm not sure I'll go.
15: This isn't the first time they've asked you to an event.
4: No, they're always asking me. I just don't feel comfortable going to their things as a guest. You know, I mean, they're all posh. They have different lives from me.
15: They're just people, Sally. Please come. I'd love to see you there.
4: What about the other mates to order?
15: Look, why don't you sleep on it? You have the weekend to let Miss Parker know.
4: And you'll definitely be there tomorrow night.
15: Absolutely. I'm looking forward to it. First night off for 3 weeks. I might even get drunk.
4: You're off. I'll leave the bike at you. See you tomorrow.
15: Take care.
11: Oh, hey, Dad. How are you? Did you get fired?
16: There's no need to be rude, Evie. I went to the supermarket. Now, I've got all the beer and food for the barbecue. I'm chef tonight. Got a couple of bottles of cava, too.
11: New bolly, then?
16: In your dreams, darling. I spent over £60. I thought they'd made a mistake at the checkout.
11: Oh, it's well seeing you don't do the shopping very often. £60 wouldn't last 2 days in this house. You're not supposed to count wine as housekeeping, Mum.
17: Evie, I do not count wine.
16: Claire, it's a joke. Isn't it, Evie? Look, I've got four lovely steaks.
17: Steaks? Tony, you didn't. What'll Saffron think?
16: She can think what she likes. I'm not vegetarian. She can eat herself senseless on bean curd or whatever she wants. I don't care.
17: But steak! It's such a statement.
11: Yeah, Dad. Like, we eat meat and kill cows. We want CJD.
16: God, you're all so hard to please. What should I have got, then?
17: Chicken.
16: Chicken is meat.
17: But not real meat. Not the boneless breasts. They sort of come in a plastic bag. I mean, you'd never think you're eating an animal.
16: We have chicken 4 times a week. I'd like a change.
17: Well, you cook dinner, then.
16: I am. And I'm barbecue and steak. You can like it or lump it.
2: Don't worry, Dad. I'll eat it.
17: Lick. Where are you going, Anna?
2: To get started with Layla.
17: But don't be going out of the lane, okay?
2: Okay. Now, this is the revenge of Victor McVodka, and you all have to help.
18: Huh? We need a place for an assignation. Your mum and dad are going out, so we can use your conservatory.
2: Okay, what does the letter say?
19: Meet me tonight in the Nelson's Conservatory at 8 and you will learn something to your advantage. Signed, D. P.S. Wait till I arrive. I might be late.
2: What does that mean?
19: It doesn't matter. He'll think it means Miss Black is coming to kiss him.
2: Imagine kissing Miss Black.
20: But maybe they're already kissers.
2: I know, but this way we can see them through the window.
18: Miss Black won't come, though. It'll be a waste of time. He deserves to suffer for being so rude about our hamsters.
19: I know. We'll put Iggy in and fighting him while he's waiting.
18: Simon, I think we need to put some vodka there to get him in.
19: To lure him. You're right, Anna.
18: What's lure?
19: To trap him.
20: Where will we get vodka from?
2: We have some.
20: Have we?
18: Yes, we do. And whiskey and rum in the drinks cabinet. And Mum and Dad only drink wine. They'd never miss it.
19: Okay, you get that. I don't think my mum's elderberry wine would lure him somehow.
18: Let's go and post a note for his door.
1: Oh, Vinton, the salad dressing tastes delicious. You never said you were a cook. I've marinated the lamb in lime and coriander. Oh, but we have to keep all the meat products away from the McNamara stuff. Victor, perhaps you would make a large jug of sangria. Wouldn't that be lovely?
21: You'll catch me drinking sangria.
15: Oh, why's that?
1: Victor prefers his spirits, don't you, Victor?
21: Oh, I can't fool the licks of wine and lemonade.
15: Oh, well, all the more for us. I'll just go and light the barbecue.
3: Treasure, darling, you need to wheel our barbecue down to Miss Black's.
12: Why can we not just cook to one side of hers? It's huge. Have you seen it?
3: I know. I'm sorry we can't use it. It's so big and it looks wonderful. But we might get meat juices on our food.
12: A chance would be a fine thing.
3: What's that, darling?
12: I'll bring the chairs down first, dear.
15: Hello, Tony.
12: It shouldn't take long. I've just tipped a bottle of barbecue starter on us. What about this, then? Never seen a barbecue like it. Rococo, is it?
15: I believe that's the style. Impressive, isn't it?
12: I wouldn't mind a built-in one myself, but sure, we rarely get the weather. Oh, well, Trevor.
22: Hi, Tony. Give us a beer there. Saffron's putting the finishing touches to the corn kebabs.
12: Oh, dear.
22: Honestly, Tony, this vegetarianism will be the death of me.
12: I bought 4 large sirloin steaks and got nothing but complaints. Why don't you have one of ours? You can sneak it into our kitchen.
22: Great. Don't say to Saffron or Simon. He's worse. She's him totally indoctrinated, you know. Oh, here's the pot.
21: I'm supposed to be at this sangria on the table.
22: Ah, thanks. Could you get a few more garden chairs in the shed?
0: Are you the head boy? This is like a bloody school picnic.
22: What's that?
0: I said, what shed?
22: Here, I'll give you a hand. We want it all right for the ladies.
0: Oh, they're the clear now. Can she not do it?
22: Sally is the guest of honour tonight.
5: Oh.
22: Hello, Sally. Glad you could come.
6: Hiya, Trevor. Tony. Hiya, Fenton.
15: Sally. You look lovely.
6: Thanks.
15: Tony, give Sally a drink, will you?
16: Sally, it's lovely to see you. Do you have a glass?
6: I'd like some beer or wine. Oh, lovely, sparkly.
17: Okay, here we go. Tomato salad, potatoes, and Laura Nelson is making us a tabbouleh. They have to go out, unfortunately, but they'll be along later for a drink. I said I'd feed the kids. It's Pure Focaccian's night off. Sally! Oh, you came. Brilliant. I'm so glad. Have you got a drink?
6: Yes, thanks, Claire.
8: Oh, well, here we all are. Sally. Oh, they're taking care of you, I hope.
6: Yes, thanks, Miss Black.
8: Well, what's the verdict?
17: Oh, it's spectacular, Miss Black. Quite spectacular. What style is it?
8: Rococo. Oh. I don't think the Victorians barbecued much. So I designed this myself. I thought it would look good when it weathered.
17: Ah.
8: The old brick works well, doesn't it? I like the distressed effect.
22: I like the chimney.
8: Ah, here are the others. Now, I think we should have a toast. Victor has written an ode especially for the occasion. Go ahead, Victor, we're all ears.
21: Should we not write the letter?
8: No! No! The inaugural ode. We'll have it now.
21: Well, this is just a wee something in Ollans, the native tongue of up to nearly 100,000 inhabitants of this country.
8: Mm-hmm.
21: We are finally coming out of 300 years of oppression and getting the recognition we deserve. So, as they say in Ollans, Sorsa Faya, or in English, may good luck befall you. On barbecuing kebabs, how should we greet for the hog we eat? How should we turn? Mine that once he had cracked in the fields with his friends, but now it's his turn to burn.
17: That's a bit callous, isn't it, Victor? I mean, there's a family of vegetarians here.
8: I think you're all overlooking Victor's wonderful sense of humour.
15: Yeah.
8: Oh, I almost forgot, Victor. This letter came for you and delivered.
22: I thought a hog was a pig.
16: Not an olive. Well, never mind. I take it the barbecue is officially open, Miss Black.
6: Oh, Saffron, you just missed Victor's poem.
17: Oh, I'm so sorry. Posy was thirsty. Would you like to read it again?
21: No. I need a Gansey. I'm finer.
8: That means he's cold and he's going for a jumper. Isn't that right, Victor?
21: Aye. Sorry, if you'll excuse me a minute.
6: Oh, hi, Sally. You look lovely. Purple suits you. Thanks very much, Saffron. I love them mirrors in your dress.
16: Tony, let's get the food on. Oh. Food like some cava. Sally?
6: Well, why not, Tony? See you as a moth, Judy.
0: Meet me tonight in the Nelson's Conservatory at 8, and you will learn something to your advantage. Signed, E. P.S. What day I arrive, I might be late. Evie, the wee mix. She's trying to be sophisticated. Here, we drink with a poet.
20: He's reading it. Shh, here he comes.
21: Is Yanni Hughes called Nelson?
20: Yes, I am.
21: Which is your house?
20: Number 31. Why?
21: I was wondering where he's lived, that's all. He's knocking up to the barbecue.
20: Mum said she'd call us when the food was ready.
23: Simon's having tofurkey instead of sausages.
20: Shut up, Sam. It's not funny.
23: Tofurkey, tofurkey, tofurkey.
20: At least we're not eating defenseless animals.
23: A tofurkey sounds like an animal.
20: Well, it's not.
17: I wonder, will he go?
20: I bet he will. It's only 7. Let's go and get it, Pete.
0: And dear, a bottle of vodka and 2 glasses. You naughty wee bosom. Yes.
20: Dad, did you lock our back door? I need to get Iggy.
22: Simonson, what are you doing here?
20: Why are you eating in here, Dad?
22: I'm not. Tony asked me to come here and get some wine, that's all.
20: Is that steak you're eating?
23: You do realise, Dad, that the rainforest has been sacrificed to provide grazing land for beef cattle, and that contributes to global warming.
5: What are you talking about, son? I was only here
23: well,
5: getting some...
23: I go and get Mum. Has she got the keys?
5: Here's the keys.
23: Thank you.
5: Okay, what do you want?
23: Well, do you remember Mum said I could have a computer game for my birthday and you said it might be better to delay gratification?
5: Yes. Okay, son. I'll have a chat with Mum.
23: Thanks, Dad.
5: God almighty.
7: Tony?
5: Hmm?
7: I thought you said you bought 4 steaks.
16: I did.
7: What do you mean, shh?
16: I gave yours to Trevor. He was dying for one. This chicken is yours.
7: I want my steak.
16: Claire, you gave out to me for buying steaks. You said you wanted chicken, so here you are. Or his tofurkey kebabs are going begging.
7: I tell him where to put his tofurkey kebabs. Where is he?
16: I think he went into our kitchen to hide from Saffron.
7: How dare he take my steak? I was looking forward to it.
16: You can have mine. I'd have the chicken.
15: Tony, have a lamb kebab. I need two men.
7: Oh, it's okay. Split the steak.
9: Well, I think the time has come to plead our case to Sally.
7: What case?
9: About your leaving us, Sally.
16: Sally, we're all in bits at the idea of losing you.
22: Yes. You are a part of us, Sally. You've known Saffron since she was Enid.
7: And I know it sounds like a good job, but...
9: A popular one, it seems. Mr. Green of the Even, 44, I think. Now, he was telling me his cleaner is going to work for them as well, as chief supervisor.
7: The McClure cleans for Mr. Green.
22: That's right. The florid-faced woman. Somewhat large.
9: Yeah, but she's never said a word to me. Of course, I stopped giving her rides on my bike. I was doing my head in with all the screaming, not to mention gouging my sides out. Yes, that's right. Mrs. McClure, she's going to be chief inspector. Poor Mr. Green's distraught. She's leaving.
22: Oh, it looks like all of Marlborough Road will have to start doing their own housework.
7: Oh, dear. My thesis is late enough.
9: Well, there's no way I'd take that job if Bertha was in charge. She's a big agent. Well, why don't you phone her now and find out?
7: Would you mind?
22: Use our phone, sir.
16: Or ours?
9: Mine? Well, all right, thanks, Miss Black. I'll be back in a minute.
23: He's almost finished the bottle.
10: Hello, was that really vodka?
23: It said vodka on the label.
24: Go put again now, Simon. We'll rub the side window and distract him.
10: Okay.
25: What's that? Evie! Is that you?
10: Evie, he thinks it's Evie.
25: I'm in here.
10: Why is Simon putting Evie on the shelf?
23: Because he likes to sit in trees.
26: He's an arboreal lizard.
10: Hurry, Simon, hurry. Oh, he's going to see him.
27: No, he's not.
10: There, he's locked in. I'm a bit worried, actually.
23: Why?
10: Just then he becomes aggressive and harms Iggy.
23: I don't think he's seen him yet. It's quite dark in there.
10: I think he's finally seen Iggy.
7: Oh, my God! It sounds like someone's being murdered! Where are the kids? I'm in charge of the Nelsons!
27: I'll go!
25: No, you stay here. I come with you.
22: It's in the Nelsons.
7: Oh, my God, it's a poet. Someone's locked him in.
25: You came. There's a large, vile reptile in there. About 6 foot tall. He made a lunge for me.
16: Reptile?
7: Where is it? It's only Iggy McNamara.
27: Anna! Layla! Where are the children?
28: We're here.
27: Oh, Anna.
23: And by the way, Iggy is not 6 feet tall. Though some arboreal lizards attain heights of over 5 feet, he's 11 inches tall.
25: You're all pests and menaces. I'm all out of my bed.
16: I think I'll have a drink. Someone needs to speak to those kids.
22: Saffron, darling, take the kids away, will you?
27: Absolutely, Trevor. Come along, children.
23: He's dropped his wallet. Gosh, Dad, look. This is his picture, but his name is...
7: Give me that. Seamus McGuire? I knew he was a fake.
16: Oh, I think we all did, darling.
22: Excellent detective work, son.
7: Never mind him. Did Sally come back? I'm away to find out. Here she is. I found her.
29: Oh.
7: Yes, I'm here.
9: And you were right, Miss Black. Bertha McClure has got the top job.
7: I knew it.
9: I'd only be second in command.
7: So...
9: So, I told them I didn't want it. Looks like these Marlborough Road oddies are stuck with me for a while yet.
1: I have a feeling this calls for another toast.
27: Oh, it most certainly does.
1: To Sally.
27: To Sally.
2: In Two Doors Down by Annie McCartney, Sally was played by Frances Tomalty, Saffron by Ali White, Claire by Marcella Reardon, and Tony by Robert Patterson. Evie was played by Katie Glidhill, Victor by Alan McKee, Miss Black by Roma Tomalty, and Anna by Bethan Lloyd. Simon was played by Patrick Glidhill, Fintan by Jared Murphy, Trevor by Jared McSorley, Layla by Emily Wormsley, Ben by Alfie Lloyd, and Sam by Joel McElnay. Two Doors Down was directed in Belfast by Tanya Nash.

0: We had a party last night. It's one of the places in a worse shape. 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
5: Oh, no.
4: Oh, stupid thing. Video, not Tommy. Video. Oh, that's better. Waking the whole street up. Now then. Insert corporate video film.
6: Old Dale School. For generations, a credit to the community.
4: Oh, yes. A very dignified start.
6: Set as it is in majestic grounds on the outskirts of Old Dale.
4: I must say, I can be quite the stateswoman when I try.
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7: Hang on, Cynthia. Oh, for crying out loud.
8: Blokes more often. It's better than sleeping pills.
9: Here. You don't think he's still laid out on kitchen floor, do you? Stone cold.
8: Him? Takes more to kill a mule than a whack across the eyebrows with a frying pan, you know.
9: No regret.
8: Yet?
9: No, not yet. I was going to give him a knock.
8: Oh, ta. Listen, Joe. Thanks. For letting us stay, you've saved our bacon.
9: I'm just glad I could help, Bev. You stay as long as you like.
8: Who's in the kitchen? Hey, did you cop off last night? A birthday tree?
9: No. Funny, isn't it? You do something you should have done years ago, and it forces me to and all. Come on. If you're going to be staying here a while, there's someone you'll need to meet.
8: Oh, yeah.
9: Bev. Meet Shirley. My girlfriend.
10: Well, I'm sorry, Cynthia, but I told you I'm not a professional filmmaker.
11: The matter is closed, Bob. I should have gone to the professionals first. And I'm not about to make the same mistake over the catering contract. Here we are. Do have a seat, Bob.
10: So, I hope this isn't going to take long, Cynthia. Dragging me into school on a Saturday.
11: Well, if you drummed up a little more interest from your business pals, we might not be here, staring disaster in the face.
10: Disaster's putting it a bit strong, Cynthia. They may only be your dinner ladies, but you never know. They might do a half-decent job of it.
11: Half-decent job? I am turning this school into a centre of excellence, Bob.
10: Mm.
11: So if I'd wanted an half-decent job doing it, I'd have got me Auntie Nellie in to make us some butties.
10: Mm.
11: Now, did you bring your address book?
10: Yeah.
11: So, to whom would it be worth offering our unique opportunity?
10: There's Sid Crabstone, I suppose.
11: And what line of business is Mr. Crabstone in?
10: He's got a pie factory.
11: I see. Anyone else?
10: Humphrey Northmore might be worth a call.
11: And what might Mr. Northmore's speciality be? Tripe and black pudding?
10: We don't have to ring him.
12: What are you doing in on a Saturday? I didn't see your car.
11: No, I parked it in the playground, Stanley, not to attract attention.
12: Well, I wish you'd have told me you were coming in this morning. I don't like people creeping round my school without me knowing.
11: As important as a caretaker is, Mr. Nelson, I think you'll find this is my school.
12: Not at weekends, it isn't. I'm in charge of premises from Friday night to Monday morning. So I'd be obliged if you could finish your business by 3:30. It's my day off and all, you know.
11: And what are you smiling at, Robert Rennie? Get dialing.
8: And you know something else? When you're battering blokes with heavy pans that don't have, give you a buzz.
5: should have done...
9: Why did you choose Gary? Eyes or bum?
5: Bum!
7: Anyway, judging by your birthday flowers, you've already got a gentleman caller, Joe. Who's the lucky man?
8: Don't be so nosy. Anyway, Deepak, you're very quiet. What do you reckon?
13: I don't know. I'm not married. But we really must get back to our business meeting.
9: Yes.
13: So, it seems we're agreed then. We will no longer run a cafeteria system, and our bid for the catering contract is to be based on 3 set meals a day, one of which is vegetarian.
9: Yeah, that's right.
13: Chips would only be served twice a week. We would design the menus with a staff and pupil catering committee, and we might stand a better chance of winning by staying near to the present system.
9: Deepak, this isn't about doing any old thing just to get the contract, you know.
7: Yeah, if we run this kitchen, it's going to provide decent meals for them kids.
5: Yeah.
14: Yeah, some of them lads are having just chips and chocolate every day and they don't have any fruit or veg.
9: If it's on the plates, they'll have to eat it or go hungry.
14: I think it's a really sensible approach, bound to impress a lot of the governors.
8: But do you really think it would pay?
14: Oh, for sure. Much less waste and preparation with just 3 set meals.
9: Crikey! If we didn't have to mess around with all them snacks and cakes and stuff, we'd have loads of time.
13: Okay, but if we are going to win with such a radical proposal, we need to get tough. We must find out what the other companies are bidding.
14: How are we going to do that?
13: You've got to take the bull by the...
8: Come, girls, where's your fighting spirit?
7: Well, we know that penny-pinching slime ball Simpkins is bidding. I suppose I could stomach going for a drink with him.
13: Great. Thanks, Sally. Anyone else?
9: Well, Cranford's a bidding and all. He were in with Mrs. O the other day, eyes all over me. I'm sure he'd come for a drink.
8: Good for you, Joe.
14: But we need to know who else is bidding.
8: I've got an idea how to find out. Sophie, are you feeling brave enough to join me?
14: Oh, doing what?
8: I think Bev's proved you're perfectly safe with her, wherever she's taking you.
14: All right, then.
8: Grand.
7: And what if there's some women bidding?
9: Yeah, Deepak.
13: I don't mind fishing for details, as one managing director to another.
8: What did you just call yourself?
13: Managing director. It's me who'll be calling the shots and making this whole thing pay.
9: Sheila's kitchen is a group thing. No way is there a managing director.
8: Especially not some bloke who thinks he's better than all of us just because he's got a posh suit and shaves every morning.
13: You can't run this thing without me. A bunch of dinner ladies on their own. You won't be taken seriously.
7: Deepak! How dare you!
8: So, my MBA counts for nothing in your...
15: I know it's a bit down-market from your usual line, George.
8: Down-market?
15: But it'd pay. You've got a guaranteed captive market here. Where else can they go?
8: And free publicity for his company.
15: I just didn't want you to miss out on a golf. The Golf Lodge.
8: Golf? At night time? I think not.
16: It's one of those Mason thingies, isn't it, Bob?
15: Don't be ridiculous.
8: Oh, no. I think it's fabulous. Now tell me, who's the... Oh, what do you call them? The Grand Master. He might be interested?
15: He wouldn't.
8: What does he do?
15: He owns a chain of hotels.
8: How perfect.
15: He won't be interested in our little kitchen.
8: Ring him, Bob. Ring him.
15: Sanchum panchum poplim do. Apologies for disturbing you on a Saturday, Great Bearskin, but I have a business proposition for you. The catering contract for Old Dale School. There are only a few days left to make an offer. Oh, this afternoon would be ideal. 3 o'clock it is. And I shall bring the headmistress, Mrs. Ollerenshaw. I salute you.
8: Oh, how exciting. Well done, Bob. I'll get my smart blazer. Kept in school for just such VIP emergencies.
15: Oh, crikey.
17: I went in for a wide screen, Terry, after that cable channel live TV started. Have you seen it?
7: No, Nigel, we don't have cable at all.
17: Oh, it's great. They've got this bloke on the news, right? Dressed as a rabbit. It's right funny. And they have topless dark spurts, are you?
7: Well, you're obviously doing very well, with your old folks' canteen and all.
17: Making a flipping fortune, I'd say. Ah, I think this is it. No, this one's for the curtains.
7: And I was wondering, seeing as you're the hot favourite, what's the chances of us being kept on by Simpkins Catering if you win?
17: Pretty good, I'd say. For most of you. As long as you don't mind a bit less money and a few more hours.
7: You what?
17: Ah, here it is. Yeah, fabulous, isn't it?
7: Mmm, very tropical. So, you think you could make a school canteen pay, do you?
17: No sweat. Kids will buy out as long as it's fried or got loads of sugar in it. So I won't need to chuck out away. It either lasts for ages or just sits in freezer till we need it. I'll make a mint and cost the school next to nothing. No one will undercut me. It's lunchtime.
16: Oh, really, Bob? Couldn't we have met him somewhere a little more exclusive? I've already had mustard from a hot dog rubbed on my blazer. Where is he, anyway? It's nearly the interval.
15: Here he comes. Now, remember, Cynthia, you've no idea about our lodge or Armfoot High Jump. Okay?
16: Don't worry, Bob. Your secret's safe with me, Chipmunk.
15: Cynthia!
18: All right, Bob.
15: Roger! Nice to see you.
18: What's the score?
15: We're 1-0 down.
18: Shuffin, Nora.
19: Come on, City!
18: I've got us some hot dogs.
15: Oh, ta. Roger, it is Cynthia.
16: Cynthia Earle.
18: Now then, Bob, what's this business proposition?
15: Well, the catering contract's up for grabs at Old Dale School, and we were wondering if your hotel group might be interested in bidding for it.
18: Depends. What's in it for us?
16: Being part of an innovative, high-profile initiative, for one.
19: Come on, Hartley! Kick the flaming thing!
18: You what?
15: He means 40% return, minimum, on capital. Probably a lot more.
18: Not bad. When's the deadline?
15: Friday.
18: Bloody hell. Well, I'll see what I can do for you. But only because you're a City fan, we gotta stick together. Isn't that right, Synth?
16: Oh, I couldn't agree more.
18: Bob, give me a copy of the tender document for Monday, will you?
15: No problem.
18: Hey, eat up, Synth. Your hot dog's getting cold.
16: Oh, so it is. Mmm. Oh, my, they're filling.
19: Go on, Remington, all the way, son!
18: Blame you now. So, what do you think of our latest signing, then, Synth?
16: I'm sorry?
18: Worth all that money?
16: Oh, well, if he scored a few more goals, he might be.
18: Yeah, that would be amazing. With a new goal.
8: Oh, here goes.
7: I'll wait out here, then.
8: You will not, Sophie Smith. Get in here.
7: Bev? I smell her perfume. She's been here.
8: The whole school stinks of it now. I'll take the filing cabinet. You go through her desk. Anything to do with the catering contract, give us a shout.
7: Okay.
8: Oh, look. Sport tights.
7: They'll be varicose veins, aren't they?
8: And this drawer's full of makeup. Where's all the paperwork?
7: Ooh, I think this is them, Bev.
8: Let's see. Sophie, you marvel. Now, what have we... Hey, our luck's in. There's only 4 bids.
7: Oh, my God.
8: Shh. Leave this to me, Sophie.
20: Well, if it ain't Cadney and Lacey.
7: Sure.
20: Talk about being caught red-handed.
8: Get in and shut the door, will you? What are you doing here? Come on, let's get this lot photocopied.
12: Oh, there's a sure someone in here.
8: Stanley.
12: What's going on? Not that I need 2 guesses.
20: We were just on our way to the photocopier, Stan.
12: I wouldn't do that if I were you.
8: Oh, yeah?
12: Yeah. Not love switches obvious anyway.
21: Morning, ladies.
22: Hi, Indrani. You're just in time for a spot of lunch.
21: Great treacle sponge and custard for me, please.
23: Part is that all the others are offering a cafeteria system,
14: We're the only ones offering healthy set meals and really involving the pupils.
20: Here's your low-calorie lunch.
14: Thanks, Joe.
7: How's Deepak?
14: He's gone off to lick his wounds. I wouldn't worry. About time he got taken down a peg or two.
0: Yeah.
14: So, in the next couple of days, the only thing left is to try and win round some of the governors.
8: Well, I don't mind having a chat with Bob Rennie, the chairman. He's in for lunch again tomorrow. I'm sure I could get him to vote for us.
14: Anyone else?
1: Sorry to disturb you, ladies.
8: Hiya, Mr. Wright.
1: Hello there. I'm afraid Daniel needs something sugary again. He's messed up on his insulin, I reckon. Any chance of something sweet?
20: Okay, he twisted me arm. I'm all yours. I'll get you a jam donut. How's that?
1: Perfect. Thanks very much.
7: Here's our chance, girls. Now we've got Mr. Wright on his own.
8: Mr. Wright. Your wife's one of school governors, isn't she?
1: Yes.
7: Well, we was wondering...
8: Can we count on her support for the catering contract?
1: My word, not only budding entrepreneurs, but budding lobbyists as well.
20: You what?
1: My wife and I are both very keen to see the school's catering in the hands of local people who put the kids first. A lot of the governors are. So, yes, you can count on her support on Friday.
20: Great!
7: Oh, wow!
20: In that case, here's your donut. Hello? Oh, hello, love. Yeah, hang on. Babe, it's for you.
14: It's Carol.
20: Who?
14: Sheila's daughter.
8: All right. Hiya, Carol.
2: You all.
0: I know.
2: Listen, I heard about what you've been going through lately, and after all you did for me mum and all, I was thinking, why don't you and your kids live in me mum's house until we sell it?
8: Well, that's really nice of you, Carol, but I'm not sure I could afford it just now.
2: What's to afford? You think I was going to charge you? After all you did for me mum?
8: Well,
2: no way. And keeping the house warm and looked after will make it much nicer for buyers to look at anyway. You'd be doing me a favour.
23: Hiya, Bev.
8: Hello, Gary.
14: Would you like me to go, Bev?
8: No. You stay where you are, Indrani. What do you want, Gary?
23: But I didn't know where you'd gone. This is the only place I thought I'd find you.
8: And?
23: When you coming back?
8: I'm not. It's better this way, Gary. For both of us. Listen, we've got to go. We've got a hand in our harebrained scheme, haven't we, Indrani?
14: Our bid.
23: Hale Hotels.
8: Does he now? I didn't know they were bidding.
23: Saw them at match on Saturday with old Iron Mighty.
14: Who?
8: Mrs. Oller and Shaw.
23: Right friendly, the pair of them.
8: Oh, were they? Thanks, Gary. Listen, we gotta go.
23: Well, good luck.
14: And so, we'd like to hand in our bid for the catering contract to you personally.
24: Thank you very much.
14: So, was that one of our competitors we bumped into on our way in just now?
24: What? Who? There's been that many people in and out this morning. And you'll no doubt be pleased to hear that now you won't be able to cater for our governor's meeting tomorrow.
14: No.
24: Well, can't have one of our bidders trying to gain an unfair advantage by laying on a reek good spread, can we?
14: No, I suppose not.
8: Hey, we were wondering, Bob, seeing as ours is very much a bid for the kids, trying to do our best for them, not just out to make money like some might be, can we count on your support tomorrow?
24: You're turning out to be quite a shrewd businesswoman, Beverly. I'm impressed. Look, all I can say is that nothing would please me more than if you ladies won it. I'd let my kids eat your school dinners any time. And that's not something I'd say about some of the other bidders.
8: Come on, girls, get your 2p's down. There's big money riding on this game.
7: You sure you don't want to play in drama?
14: Yes, I've just told you all up. You're all too fast for me.
20: Oh, yes, I've got to come out each week if I don't get things right.
14: And when we do get things right, we'll be taking on double.
7: Oh.
14: Well, I don't know about double.
20: We won't win.
7: Not with that attitude, we won't. But who else is going to give them kids on cooking?
20: Well, I reckon we'll walk it. I'm planning how to spend my pay rise already.
14: Hey! Finished. Look, there's Mrs. Wright out in car park.
7: Crikey.
8: Indrani,
0: Let's go and find out.
7: She won't be allowed to tell you, will she?
0: You forget, Sally Kumar. I'm unstoppable these days.
3: Mrs. Wright.
4: Oh, hello. I can't imagine what you want to speak to me about.
3: Sorry. Yeah, we all waited behind. Couldn't sleep tonight without knowing what was decided.
4: Are you able to tell us? Officially, no. You're supposed to wait until the chairman calls you later today.
3: Yeah?
4: You didn't win, I'm afraid.
3: Oh. Right.
4: But you didn't lose either.
3: Pardon?
4: You and the Old Dale Hotel Group were voted equal first.
3: Blimey.
4: The board split down the middle and no one's budging. You and arrivals are to be interviewed by the board on Monday. And I'd better warn you, a certain someone is very hostile to your bid. It's not going to be pretty.
6: Dinner Ladies was written by Taran Ali and the script editor was Wendy Lee. Barbara Dixon played Belle. Jean Haywood, Sally. Bridget Forsyth, Mrs. Ollerinshaw. Kay Ragg, Joe. Debbie Chazen, Sophie. Jack Smethurst, Bob. Tim Dante, Gary. Bill Dean, Stan. Andrew Wincott was Roger and Nigel Simpkins. Vinnie Dillon, Indrani. Hamaj Singh Kalarai, Deepak. The script consultant was Anne Edivine. Studio engineer, Dave Peacock. And the director was Taran Ali. Dinner Ladies is a Bona Latti production for BBC Radio 4.
10: Is that proper farmhouse cheddar?
25: No, I don't think so.
10: What about that?
25: No. It's quite nice, though.
10: Is it? Do you think I might try a piece? I'll have 2 ounces, please.
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0: Jell-O pudding.
1: Yum, yum, yum.
0: Jell-O duck. The Elka pudding, yes, sorry.
2: Duel. Duel for floors. Duel cleans and polishes in one go because it's a floor cleaner and a polish all in one. Duel, 2 and 6.
3: Once upon a time there was an engineer.
4: Choo-choo Charlie was his name, we hear.
3: He had an engine and he sure had fun. He used good and plenty candy to make his train run.
5: Charlie says, love my good and plenty. Charlie says, really rings the bell. Charlie says, love my good and plenty. Don't know any other candy that I love so well.
6: Is that proper farmhouse cheddar?
7: No, I don't think so.
6: What about that?
7: No. It's quite nice, though.
6: Is it? Do you think I might try a piece?
7: Mm.
6: I'll have 2 ounces, please.
8: Jacob's, the cream of cream crackers.

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2: We present, I'm Sorry I Haven't a Clue, the Antidote to Panel Game. At the piano is Colin Fell, and your chairman is Humphrey Littleton.
3: Hello and welcome to I'm Sorry I Haven't a Clue. This is the intellectual version of Mastermind, in which I'm joined by two teams and I try to pick their brains, their pockets, their fingers and anything else until I come up with something interesting. And today I'm joined by Willie Rushton and Tim.

0: Barry Cryer and Graham Garden on my left. And we start with a game called Last Thing I Remember. This is a variation on the game Famous Last Words, and I shall be asking the teams for the last thing they remember before being totally incapacitated. The winner will be the one with the most marks or bruises. We start with you, Willie Rushton.
1: The last thing I remember is Mrs. Thatcher standing on top of Sir Geoffrey Howe at Heathrow Airport, waving a bit of paper and shouting, "Peace in our time."
0: Right. Graham Garden.
2: The last thing I remember was saying yes to Cruz. No. The last thing I remember was applying to be Debbie Harry's stand-in for a video nasty.
0: Tim.
3: The last thing I remember is saying, "Now look here, British soccer fans travelling to Europe, I want to appeal to your better nature."
0: Barry.
4: Last thing I remember was saying to Giant Haystacks, "It is fixed, isn't it?" I once lost my cat Adolf in Golders Green and went out shouting for him. Blacked out shortly after.
3: The last words of famous last words or last words of Mickey Mouse were apparently, "Hi there, Pluto. My word, you do look hungry."
0: Okay, well, we go on now to the point where I flick through yellow pages and the teams stop me, and from the page at which it opens, I choose the profession for which the teams will provide the appropriate guess at the ball at the end of the programme. So you stop me now. Barry, you can stop me this time.
2: Let's have an early one. There.
0: Right. And it stops at, if you want to check at home, at page 160, 161.
2: That's an early one.
0: Which gives us a wide choice, in fact. We've got ear piercing, edible oils and fats, eel fisheries, electrical supplies. Shall we go for that one? Make it easy for you and call it electrician. And we hurry along now to a game which is very familiar to all our listeners. It's called Calypso Stroke Blues. You have a choice here, team. It's a round when each team has to improvise a calypso or a blues, with the members of each team taking alternate lines, and assistance, of course, is provided by Colin Sell at the piano. And we'll ask one team to give the other team its subject. So, Graham and Barry, will you give Tim and Willie their subject?
2: The the Mary Whitehouse Calypso, please.
5: Oh, dear. Oh, Willie. I saw Mary Whitehouse the other day. She appeared to be in the family way. How she got like that cannot be repeated. But it must have been the result of an expletive deleted.
0: I think that's worth 15. And we'll go on to ask Tim and Willie to give Graham and Barry their subject.
3: We'd like them to sing a blues.
2: Yes.
3: High time had a blues back on the program. Russell Grant. I like.
6: Yeah. Woke up this morning. Well, what was the first thing I did see?
7: What was the first thing that you did see?
6: I did see. Well, it was Russell Grant.

0: He was not on the TV.
1: Thank you, teams. And now the game called Word for Word. In this round, one of the members of a team says a word and his partner must say another word totally unconnected with the first and so on. And the other team may challenge and try and prove a connection. And the teams will score one mark per word until a correct challenge when the challenging side takes over. And we'll have two rounds each side so that each player has started a round. How about that? So if you'll start now. Tim.
2: Margarine.
1: Hat.
2: Organism.
3: Egg cup.
2: Goat.
1: Challenge from Barry.
4: The connection between organism and egg cup is too obvious to even state. I'm surprised they fell into that trap.
2: State it.
5: We wish to state it.

0: Nothing's too simple for our listener.
1: They're both identical except for the organism.
2: Okay, I'll accept that, Barry. Will you start for your side?
1: Ledge.
0: Window.
2: Challenge from Tim.
3: Sorry, I buzzed by mistake.
1: Yes, I think so.
2: Okay, I won't penalise you this time.
1: Still.
0: Wallaby.
1: Oof. Oof.
2: Challenge from Tim.
3: If you hopped off a sill, you'd commit suicide. Like a wallaby.
2: Like a wallaby.
3: Like a wallaby.
1: Nurse,
3: yeah.
1: Nurse.
0: The wallabies do belong to the lemming family. And it's constantly going over the top, out of windows, anything, tops of buildings.
2: Okay, I'll accept that, Willie. Go ahead.
0: Wallaby.
3: Ear hole.
2: Challenge from Barry.
1: Were you at the same party I was? No, I was just checking. Sorry.
0: Chest expander.
3: Tortoise.
0: Iceberg.
2: No. Channels from Barry.
1: The Titanic's pet tortoise, a legend. Connection is obvious. The tortoise.
2: Yes, go ahead.
1: It was dancing to Nearer My God to Thee as the Titanic went down.
0: What was
1: it floated. Well, it survived.
0: I've forgotten
1: it floated
0: that.
1: The shell.
0: Yeah. Remember
1: the
0: name.
1: Air pocket in the shell.
0: Remember its name?
1: No, I can't remember its name.
2: Good year.
0: Yeah.
2: I wasn't sure about that, but our audience confirmed that you're right. So you have started a round, haven't you? So you can start another one, Barry.
0: I haven't paid for one.
3: I wish that was funny.
1: Well, really. Bench.
0: Focus.
1: Tripod.
0: Lens.
2: Oh, what? Challenge from Tim.
3: Well, I tend to put cameras on tripods and focus. Sorry to take this so seriously.
2: All right, Tim, I accept that. Will you start
0: a very broad reading of the rules?
1: Yes.
3: Ectoplasm.
1: Don't get shirty.
0: Juggernaut.
3: Moribund.
2: Challenge from Barry Cryer.
1: Moribund, one of the chief manufacturers of juggernauts in this country. Kosher juggernaut. It's off the exhaust. It's obvious. It's obvious.
3: Brother Cummer.
2: Not obvious to me. Carry on, Tim. You're winning, so it's of no great importance, but carry on.
3: I won't bother then, I don't think.
2: All right. And we go on to the next step.
3: This is it.
2: This is a game called Paranoia. Now, listen carefully. Team A decides that there is something wrong with Team B. And Team B have to guess what is wrong with themselves by asking questions. Team A reply in a manner appropriate to Team B's affliction. And the aim is to make the members of Team B paranoid and leave the studio twitching. So, Graham and Barry's affliction is going up now on the audience computerized board. And here's a mystery voice to tell you at home.
4: Graham and Barry think they're members of the SDP.
2: So, Graham and Barry, will you start now to quiz Tim and Willie to find out what's wrong with you?
1: Is it wrong with us both as an entity or separate individuals?
0: Both.
3: I think you probably find it hard to come to a decision on that.
0: Yes.
1: Politics?
3: Very good.
0: Well.
2: Yes.
0: Well, I wouldn't say so myself.
1: Low-rated politician. We think we are some body.
0: A sort of body, but... We belong to somebody. I don't know, do you?
3: Yeah, you are under that
1: impression. SDP?
0: Yes.
2: Absolutely right. I thought you'd have got more applause from the audience, but it didn't.
1: The audience is the entire membership. Yes.
2: Now, Tim and Willie's affliction is going up on the board, and here it is for you at home.
3: Tim and Willie have herpes.
4: Tim and Willie think they've been caught short.
2: Right, it's flashed up on the board now. Tim and Willie, will you start questioning Graham and Barry?
3: Are we both paranoid about this?
1: No. You carry on.
3: We both think we're boring.
1: No, don't.
0: That's not I'm boring about
1: that's
0: it.
1: Not, now you're here talking about that.
3: I give up. I wish it. I hope
1: no, you weren't. No, don't worry about us. No, you carry on.
3: We're hogging the program.
1: No. Well, hog it later if you want, but you.
0: When you come back.
1: Yes.
0: We're not here.
1: Well, if you.
0: If you've got any sense.
1: Yes.
0: We're both cursed with appalling conditions of the bowel.
2: That's another way of saying it, isn't it?
0: It's a paraphrase, yes.
2: It's a paraphrase. Would you like to try and get a bit closer?
0: I don't know. I'm just getting over it myself.
3: I wouldn't like to get closer if he's really got it. We've got the squit.
2: Well, actually, my card doesn't put it in such a...
0: Some gastric condition?
2: No, it puts it more delicately. But I think we'll allow that one. And that is that Tim and Willie think they've been caught short. Here's a round called Sounds Peculiar. I'm going to play in a few bizarre sound effects, and I want you to tell me what you think they are, Tim. So we're going to start with you, Tim, and here's your sound effect coming up now.
3: That is Her Gracious Majesty the Queen knighting Willie Hamilton.
2: I think it'd be a nice idea if we could hear the sound effect again after the answer, just to see how accurate they are. Tim, that was very close. Can we hear Tim's sound effect again, please?
3: Could conceivably be John McEnroe having a small disagreement with a linesman.
2: Okay, now Barry, here's your sound effect.
1: Trappist monks falling off a tandem. Or Norman Tebbit trying to make a U-turn.
3: Sounded like Long John Tebbit.
2: Let's just hear it again.
1: Yes.
2: Right, okay. Willie Rushton, sound effect coming up for you.
0: It's too obvious to say it was Steve Davis enjoying a knock-up at the Crucible. I think it's actually one of the quieter moments at Bernard Manning's Medical.
2: Let's hear it again and see how close you were.
3: Tom.
0: Yes.
2: Right. Well done, Willie. Graham Garden, here's a sound effect coming up for you.

0: That's the birth of the blues, isn't it?
1: It is indeed. Let's hear it again.
2: Crumpet voluntary.
1: Okay. We've got a couple of spare ones here, so we'll go back to you, Tim, and Willie, you can contribute to this if you like. Let's hear this next one. That's a very silly Japanese actor standing on the wrong spot in a Volkswagen commercial. I think. Let's hear it again. I think you're right. Let's hear it.
2: Dean Martin's Bar Mitzvah.
1: Okay. Barry, here's another one for you.
2: Oh.

0: Ready when you are, huh?
1: Raspberry tart?
2: Gypsy rose vindaloo, I think.
3: Now, we have a new game now. It's called One-Handed Tie Tying. Team members will now attempt to tie a tie using only one hand, and the winner will be the one that gets furthest in the time available, 5 hours. I'm afraid that anyone who accidentally strangles himself will be disqualified. All the teams have ties, as you can see.
2: Why does Tim have a particularly loud one?
4: Listeners can probably hear.
2: Radio favouritism.
3: Okay, no, no, no,
4: not BBC.
3: One hand only.
4: All right.
3: Start now.
4: No.
2: This is how I remember radio. Nice music and the sound of ties being tied. You want that?
4: Did it hang a ring button?
2: I never tied very tight.
3: I'll now adjudicate the ties. That's a good one from Whitney Rushton. Tim, that looks as though it's about to come undone at any minute.
5: No, no.
3: Graham Garden actually finished first, but there's a little bit sort of flapping about in the front there.
5: Oh, right.
3: For which you'll be disqualified. Yes, you see, it's come undone.
4: All the tension of polite society.
3: Barry, I'm afraid that's pathetic.
4: That's certain warm.
3: Nevertheless, you win. And we go on to the round. We'll go on now to play another round of the popular game Bordeaux. Everybody knows the rules of this game. And, Graham, we ended with you last time. So it's, Tim, your turn to throw the dice.
5: I've got a 6, Hunt, so I can throw again. I've got a 6 again, so I can throw. Oh, I've got a 6 again. It's riveting.
2: This game is visually entertaining.
5: I'll just click
3: the yellow pages.
5: So that's 3. Pick up a card. You are a crack shot and you have just bagged a brace of pheasant. Pick another card. Congratulations on hitting the pheasant, but next time you miss a turn.
2: Well, that's some
3: very
2: logical
3: unfair
2: joke there.
3: Barry, your turn to throw.
4: Oh, 3. Go backwards, throw again. 6. Oh, red square. You can take a card or revolve. I'll take a card. You are trapped in a lift with the Nolans. Turn Catholic.
3: Willie Rushton.
6: Oh. 3. Take card. You are doomed. You are paired in a 3-legged race round the world with Chris Tarrant. Do not pass water.
3: Graham Garden.
0: Right, here we go. 7. And 9. Right. So I go 2 square. It's a bit unfair. Listeners at home probably don't know that they've got their little the top hat and the little racing car, and Barry's counter is the trust. But I've still got the Sydney Opera House to move forward 2 spaces. Here we go. How do we land it on? Green square. Go back 97 spaces. Give the hand, Barry.
4: Give me the trust.
3: And while Graham completes his move, we'll go on to the next round, which is a round called Fixing a Date. The aim of this is to fix a date for the next recording of this show. Pay no attention. The winner is the first person to come up with one that the others can make. Starting with you, Tim.
5: February the 14th.
3: Sorry, I can't do that one.
5: That doesn't matter. Well, I just turned June the 9th.
0: 84?
5: Yes. Or 5?
0: No, they're both out for me. I'm out that year.
4: May the 6th, I'm free. May the 6th, any good?
5: No, I'm having the cat fixed that day.
0: I can't make May the 6th. I'm fixing a cat.
4: So we'll cut that right out and move on. 7th. Day after
5: to
4: the
5: fix the date.
6: Yeah, can't do the 7th. I'm going on a sexual assault course at the Joan Collins Adventure Playground.
5: She's double booked again.
4: June the 11th. Any good?
5: That's okay for me.
4: Afternoon.
5: That's okay for
3: me. That's okay for Tim.
4: Afternoon. I'm massaging Willie in the morning after the Joan Collins experience. The 11th.
0: Yeah. No, I'm fasting.
5: Oh, so you are.
4: Well, 12th then, next day.
0: No, I'm eating.
3: I'm going to suggest December the 25th.
5: December 25th, okay for me. So, can we?
4: That's all right.
5: Barry?
4: December 25th, yeah. All right for me.
3: All right for you, isn't
6: yes.
3: It?
4: Yes, yes, that's all right.
3: Okay, we've got that fixed. And Willie won that round. Now we come to the point where I ask the teams for their announcements to the late arrivals at the electrician's ball.
4: Crumbs.
5: Mr. and Mrs. Ear and their son Percy Ear. Oh, you said we weren't allowed to do pierced ears.
0: No.
5: Oh, Percy Ear. Fair enough.
0: Very good, that.
5: Yes.
4: John Travolta. With his flash dance. Wrong film, right subject.
0: And there's Sherlock Holmes.
5: There's Megawatt and her murderous husband, Kilowatt. Bit of a shock to see him here.
4: Wire Turp.
0: He's come with Sir Kit Breaker, hasn't he?
4: Yes, indeed.
5: Tiny Sir Kit Breaker, the short Sir Kit.
0: Hello, Mint. I don't know why I said that. I was looking around and sort of bowled, and I thought, oh, I saw that.
5: Will you welcome from France, please, Monsieur Am, and his father, Ampère. Oh, wow.
4: Bearing a strange similarity to Count Dracula the Empire with his bat, Uri.
5: Amanda Fuse.
0: There's Mr. and Mrs. Dwatbulb. Their son, Andrew Dwatbulb. Think about it.
4: Oh, any friend, Boy George, who's AC or DC? What would we do without him? But we're trying. Yeah, that bright spark, Ronnie Corbett, he's just had a short.
5: He's a bit of a live wire.
4: Don't pile on the agony.
5: I suppose the Ode family, do they come in under electricals?
0: Let's hear them.
5: Anode, cathode and diode.
4: We're going to sing some current numbers.
5: Oh, look at the electricians out there. They're on their way to Heathrow. The sparks are certainly flying tonight.
4: The film on the plane is the first of the fuse.
5: The first of the fuse? I thought that was right? Brilliant.
4: Yeah, thank you.
3: Brilliant. Ten marks, Barry.
4: Thank you.
0: I'd help you, but we're on gas.
3: I think we've reached the point where I have to cut off this.
5: Mr. and Mrs. Tricklefault and their son, Alec.
4: Arriving in a Volkswagen. There's Morris tucking in there. He's known to us as Dynamo.
5: He's ever ready.
3: You notice with those new patent batteries, they don't sort of go off gently. They suddenly cut off like that, which is what I'm going to do. For all of us, good night. Get it, Lee.
1: Barry Cryer, Graham Garden, Timbrook Taylor and Willie Rushton were being given silly things to do by Humphrey Littleton, with Colin Searle setting some of them to music. The programme was produced by Paul Mayhew Archer.

0: I'm crunching my polo, dear Liza, dear Liza. I'm crunching my polo, dear Liza, crunching.
1: The nicest thing about the mint with the hole is that it's smooth and never crumbles. You can eat polo without other people hearing. Try sucking them, dear Henry.
0: I can't. I've already crunched them all.
2: Is that proper farmhouse cheddar?
3: No, I don't think so.
2: What about that?
3: No. It's quite nice, though.
2: Is it? Do you think I might try a piece?
3: Mm.
2: I'll have 2 ounces, please.
4: Jacob's, the cream of cream crackers.

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3: Will you have a polo, dear Liza? Dear Liza, will you have a polo, dear Liza? Polo.
4: How very kind of you, dear Henry. I most certainly will. I'll have three or four or maybe more.
3: But you take the old tube.
4: Because they happen to be my tube of polo, dear Henry. Have one. 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

0: Sid, Bill, I want a word with you two. What are you laughing at?
1: Oh, Blobby, what does he look like?
0: I fail to see any cause for undue hilarity.
1: You understand where I am. If you're wearing those clothes for a bet, you won. Oh, Blobby, what a twit you look.
0: I don't know what you mean. If you're referring to my slightly unconventional mode of dress, I'll admit it must seem a little different to you bourgeoisie, but to we bohemians it's quite normal, everyday, run-of-the-mill clobber.
2: Oh, you're not going out in the street like that, are you?
0: Well, I see no reason why I shouldn't. As it happens, I'm not going to, but I see no reason why I shouldn't.
2: Well, I'm not going out with you like that.
0: I can't understand what all the fuss is about. Nothing out of the ordinary in this lot. Blue and white striped stocking cap. Home-woven vegetable fibre shirt. Canvas trousers and fisherman rope sandals. Not exactly shipping clerk gear, I admit. But nevertheless, indicative of my new state of mind. My friends and I are rebelling against conformity.
2: What do they wear?
0: Well, the same as this, of course. We're the avant-garde of the new culture. We are dedicated to setting up a new order of things, determined to establish a new set of values, to break away from the bonds that threaten to stifle the cultural and creative activities of man's mind.
2: Oh, blimey, another load of layabouts.
0: We are not layabouts. We are artists, Mush. Writers, poets, thinkers, all men who are seriously perturbed about the state of the world at the moment.
1: And what are you lot going to do about it?
0: We are going to show the world the real truth by setting them an example, developing our superior intellects. Culture, mate. That's where the hope of the world lies. And a more cultural mob than us you wouldn't find outside the Chelsea embankment. 27 throbbing intellects, rare in to go.
2: Can I join?
0: No, you can't. This isn't a ping-pong and darts club. This is a group with lofty ideals, a cultural and discussion group dedicated to the betterment of mankind.
1: Well, why can't he join then? He's mankind.
0: Well, loosely, yeah. Only up to a point. He's not far enough advanced for us.
1: You said it was for the betterment of mankind?
0: Yes, but stone me, you've got to have something to start on. Look at you, you can't expect us to go that far back. You're only interested in modern-shaped people.
1: All right. What exactly does this mob do?
0: Well, we meet every night down the coffee bar and we chat.
1: I haven't seen you.
0: Not the one you go to. Oh, no. Not El Castaneto. That's bourgeois, that is. We go to the one done up like a graveyard. We sit on the old cardboard tombstones round the plastic coffins and we indulge in philosophical analysis. We formulate our plans for our brave new world. Gladys takes it down in a notebook. And when she's filled it up, we're going to publish it. We're calling it A Thesis on the Reconciliation of Homo Sapiens in Relationship with His Natural Destiny and the Theory of Selective Evolution.
1: Sounds marvellous. They'd probably make a film of it.
2: Yeah, that'd be a good idea. A musical. I can just see it. When you've got Homo sapiens and selective evolution. La-dee-da-dee.
0: Are you taking the mickey?
1: Well, I ask you, what a load of old rubbish you talk sometimes.
0: I wouldn't expect you to understand the outlook of an intellectual like me. I mean, let's face it, you've never been one for new movements, have you? You've always been complacent, haven't you? You're not particularly bothered about the impending stagnation of Western civilization, are you?
1: No, not really. As long as my horses don't stagnate, I don't care what happens.
0: Exactly. The struggle of the human race is nothing compared with your struggle up to the two-bob window at Cheltenham, is it?
1: No, it's not.
0: Exactly. Reactionary you are. Dead reactionary. You epitomize the very people the East Cheam Cultural Progressive Society are fighting.
1: Who?
0: The East Cheam Cultural Progressive Society. That's us. The ECCPS. Or the ECPAS, as we are known locally.
1: Well, really, when you add it all up, it's a bit tatty, isn't it?
0: Tatty? We're the hope of the world, mate.
1: What else do you do?
0: Well, during the day, we pursue our various artistic sidelines. Some of us make pots and jugs. And then there's Adelaide. She's very good on the raffia mats. And of course... And there's Percy in his Welsh bedspreads. And some of us paint and sculpt. And the rest of us lie in bed thinking.
1: You, of course, are one of the liars in bed thinking.
0: We must all do what is best suited to us. You see, Sydney, we are a collection of kindred spirits who are all revolting against the establishment.
2: How long have you been at it?
0: 3 days. I was lost like you two. A useless vacuum, wandering in the wilderness of futility. No purpose in life. Then it happened. Last Thursday night, it was, I heard a group talking in the coffee bar. It was like opening a new door. Everything seemed to suddenly fall into place. These are the people I've been looking for, I thought. And I asked if I could join them. They weren't keen at first. They weren't sure if my intellect was of a sufficiently high standard. But I bought them a cup of coffee all round and they let me join.
1: All right, then. Now, let's be honest. We know why you joined. You fancied the sandals, didn't you?
0: My dress is merely a symbol of my hatred of convention.
2: Tub, can I borrow your razor?
0: You can keep it. I won't be needing it anymore. I'm growing a beard.
1: Oh, blimey. And, of course, you're letting your hair grow long.
0: 1 inch below the shoulders, regulation length. Unless you're a female, then you can have whatever length you like. Most of them have crew cuts.
2: Hey, please let me join, Tub. I'll grow a beard and let my hair grow long. I'll provide my own sandals and shirt, and you won't have to buy them for me. Well, I don't expect to be allowed to join in the intellectual discussions. I'll be the caretaker. I'll be the man who looks after the shed for you while you're making your pots.
0: No.
2: I'll comb your beards for you.
0: No. We don't want you. We'd be conscious of you.
2: Well, I wouldn't make any noise.
0: We'd know you were there. It'd put us right off our contemplating. How could we concentrate on reshaping the world with you sitting there scratching your head? I'm sorry, both of you would be completely out of place, which is why I want you out of here by 7 o'clock.
3: What for?
0: It's Thursday night.
3: Well?
0: Thursday night, it's our poetry reading classes.
1: Oh, no. You're not having that bunch of scruff bags round here.
0: May I remind you, this is my house. I shall invite just who I like. And if you don't approve, you can load your horse and cart and leave.
1: Why can't I hold it round one of their houses?
0: Because I'm the only one in the group who's got a house.
1: Haven't got houses. Where do they live?
0: Well, 10 of them live in a basement under the pet shop. And 7 live on a boat on the canal. And the other 15 of them live with them.
1: Don't they do any work?
0: Oh, please, Sydney, work, work. Work is the biggest restrictor of men's minds. Can't allow themselves to be hampered by the menial, soul-destroying labor of everyday jobs. Work to them represents the establishment, and they're against that.
1: Well, what do they live on, then?
0: National assistance.
1: Oh. They're not against that part of the establishment, then.
0: Don't you ever understand?
2: Well, who's providing the food and drink for the poetry reading classes?
0: Well, I am, of course.
1: Oh, they got no objections to you going out to work and owning a house and having money, then?
0: Well, the question has been raised. My having money is a bit of embarrassment to their aims, really, but they suggested I get rid of it.
1: Well, they're doing their best to help you. Open the door. The outsiders are outside. Well, I'm off, and I'm taking my bottle of brown ale out of the sideboard. I'm not letting any outsiders get outside of that.
0: No, don't go. I'd like you to stay. I'd like you to listen to the poetry reading. It might convince you that these people have a great talent to offer the world.
2: Yeah, let's stay, Sid. It might be a giggle.
0: Ah, welcome, brethren. Come in, come in. Welcome to my home.
4: Oh, Anthony, dear boy. So this is where you live?
0: Yes. Do you like it, Gregory?
4: Oh, yes. Yes, I think I do. I'm definitely getting turquoise vibrations.
1: What's he talking about?
2: I don't know.
4: The vibrations. The house is giving off definite vibrations.
1: That's the trains going by.
4: Who are these persons?
0: They're friends of mine, Gregory. Is Sidney James here? William Kerr. This is the leader of our group, Gregory.
1: Gregory what?
4: Just Gregory. We never use surnames in our group. They're very bourgeois. I suppose you'll be leaving shortly.
0: Well, actually, no. I've asked them to stop for the poetry reading. They live here with me, you see?
4: Good heavens. Still, I suppose it's quite an interesting experiment, actually living with these people.
1: He's getting up my nose, this bloke.
4: I suppose you sort of watch them and make notes.
3: Well, I...
4: You're working on a thesis on the mental workings of the lower order of the species.
1: Oh, dear. He's going to get my fist right through that beard in a minute.
3: Sid, please, no punch-ups, not yet. He doesn't mean anything. He's the most advanced member of the group. I mean, he thinks Bertrand Russell's a bit of a Charlie. You can't blame him for not reckoning you. Come and meet the other members. This is Greta.
5: How do you do?
1: Oh, my word. I've seen some birds in my... Look at that. All lank hair and wooden beads. How do you do? I'm pleased to make your acquaintance.
2: Hiya, doll. How about you and me whizzing down to the pub? There's a piano down there. It's talent night tonight in the saloon bar. Are you musical?
5: I can only tolerate Bartok and Weber.
2: Well, that's all right. Sing a couple of their songs. The lads won't mind.
5: What an intriguing little savage you are.
3: Bill, come away. Come away. I must apologize, Greed, but he's not one of us. He's very suburban in his musical taste. He doesn't appreciate the finer points of classical music like we Gilbert and Sullivan fans. By the way, dear, I know it's against all group ethics to consider such things important, but I must say I like your turnout tonight.
5: Well, thank you. Do you really?
3: Oh, yes, very individual. The elongated eyebrows touching the ear holes certainly gets me going. And the blue lipstick sets it off marvellously. I think, without a doubt, you're the weirdest-looking one here tonight.
5: Oh, that's very kind of you. I do my best.
4: Well, shall we start? We've got many important new works to read.
3: By all means, I'll get some chairs.
4: But they won't be necessary. I mean, we don't use chairs. Chairs are a symbol of unproductive work, the furnishings of a decadent society.
3: Of course, I hadn't realised. Bill, take the chairs out and burn them, horrible suburban bric-a-brac. Well, then, what do we do, then? Stand around?
4: My dear fellow, haven't you read your handbook? I mean, he definitely states at cultural meetings of the group, such as poetry reading, the members shall adopt postures in keeping with the intellect of the individual without sacrificing the mood of the work. We are thus irrevocably united as a group in relationship to the poem being read.
3: I see. Well, you start and I'll sort of stand loosely about so I can sort of slide into something as soon as it comes over me, you know.
4: Yes, well, we'll commence with the work by myself. I have entitled it Tin Can.
3: Tin Can. Tin Can. Yes, let's see. I think I'll lean up against the fireplace with one arm up, suggesting the lid's been opened.
1: Oh, blimey, look at him.
4: Quiet, please. Quiet, please, everyone. I can't get in the mood with talking going on, can I? Right. Tin Can by Gregory. Splish, splash, splonk. Wooden shoes, red socks. Coffins, tombstones, and tranquilizers.
3: Very good. Very significant.
4: I hadn't finished, had I?
3: Oh, I'm very sorry.
4: Aspirins and driving tests, jet planes and skeletons, frog singing to egg timer, calendars and candles, upside down, plastic apples on coconut trees, splish, splash, splonk.
3: Is that it?
4: Yes, that is it.
3: Marvellous. Wish I could write like that. Are you all right? By Jove, you look washed out there.
4: Well, it's just the emotional strain of reading it. You see, the vibrations sap my energy.
3: Yes, I know how it is. It's a pity we burnt the chairs. We could have had a nice sit-down.
4: Did you like the poem?
3: Like it? It was sensational. What an emotional experience. I haven't heard anything like that since The Road to Mandalay. Who's next?
4: Rupert.
1: Oh, we haven't got another one. Bill, let's get the booze out.
3: Do you mind? If you can't appreciate the delicacy of the works, you might at least have the courtesy to keep your cake hole closed. Bill? What are you doing?
2: I've adopted a pose in readiness for the next one.
3: Very funny. Now, come out the sideboard before I clout you one. Right, now, carry on, Rupert.
6: My piece is rather more spiritual. It's an outcry from the soul of my grandfather. This poem I'm sending to UNESCO for translation into 84 different languages. But for the purposes of this reading, I shall render it in the original English.
1: If it's anything like the other one, it won't really matter.
4: Do we have to have this troglodyte here?
1: What does he mean?
2: Hit him, Sid.
3: No, don't, please. This is my first at-home evening. Don't spoil it, please.
2: Punch his nose in.
3: I'll punch yours in if you don't keep quiet. This is a cultural evening. We're having no bounce-ups in here.
5: Oh, for goodness sake, be quiet. All this quarrelling is interfering with my perceptive aura.
3: We You see, you've upset Greta now. Her perceptive aura's gone for a Burton. Can be very nasty, too, that can. Now, keep quiet and listen to Rupert.
6: I've called this poem Blank Details.
3: Ah, yes. Blank Details, yes. Let's see now. I feel a sort of purple mood coming over me. I think for this I shall sit cross-legged on the floor, yogi style, with one foot tucked behind my neck. Hang on a minute. Hang on a sec. Right. I'm in. Proceed.
6: Blank Detail by Rupert. Straw in the wind, straw in the wind, straw in the wind, straw in the wind, straw in the wind, fly, fly, fly.
3: Marvelous.
2: Can I read my poem now?
3: Pardon?
2: I've just written a poem. Can I read it?
3: I somehow don't think the sort of poems you write will be suitable for this gathering. We are not interested in young ladies from various parts of the country.
2: Oh, no. I've written an abstract poem.
3: Oh, don't be ridiculous. One has to be sympathetic with the symbolism of existence to turn out that sort of stuff. Get back on the sideboard.
5: Oh, no, let's hear what the little savage has written. It might provide some light relief after the intensity of the last two offerings.
3: Oh, very well. Make it quick and keep it clean.
2: Thank you. Incandescent by William. Hick, hack, hawk. Rinky, tinky on purple grass. Shafts of light, hobnailed boots tramping down the bamboo that grows upwards, downwards, sideways into the concrete cosmos. Life is Mo. I am Orange. Hick, heck, hawk.
3: What a load of rubbish. You buffoon. Rinky tinky on purple grass.
2: What does that mean?
3: You're orange and life is mauve. I have never heard such unadulterated codswallop in my life. Get back in the sideboard this minute.
4: How dare you speak to a genius like that? I'll never be able to write such masterpieces as that.
3: But he's adult. He can't do anything.
4: Can't do anything? In a few brilliantly conceived lines, he's summed up the human capacity for suffering and its struggle for survival.
3: Oh, come now, Gregory. Surely it was empty, devoid of any symbolism. You made a mistake. He fooled you for a moment. Analyze it. Bamboo. Hobnailed boots. Well, it doesn't mean anything to me, mate. My order of perception didn't even wobble. Greta, what do you think?
5: Well, it was like a revelation. It transported me to another plane. For the first time, I saw the fifth dimension, like a golden flash cleaving the skies. I was transported to the heights of delirium.
3: See what you've done now? She's off. Why don't you keep quiet when there's ladies present?
4: Life is mauve. I am orange. It says everything. I suggest we call it the last poem. There's nothing left to write about now. How do you do it?
2: Oh, well, I didn't think it was that good. It wasn't one of me best.
4: Oh, this man, what an intellect. He's passed through the gates of perception and he says it wasn't one of his best. Would you do us the honor of taking over the leadership of our group?
3: This is madness. Look, I've written a poem.
4: I am talking to the master.
3: Don't make any hasty decisions. Listen to mine. Listen. The Ashtray by Antony. Steel rods of reason through my head. Salmon jumping where jump I? Camels on fire and spotted clouds. Striped horses prance the meadow wild and rush on to drink at life's fountains deep. Life is cream. I am puce, ching chang cholla.
4: How dare you revile the group with such shallow, trivial nonsense?
0: It was as good as his. What's the matter with you? It's too deep for you, that's the trouble.
4: Well, what does it mean?
0: What does it mean? Well, I should have thought that was obvious. It's a plea for the... Well, no, it's more of an outcry against the... It's an outcry against the licensing laws. Well, now, let's split it up a bit. Now then. You take, for a start, the camels on fire under the spotted clouds. Now, there's a provocative line, if ever I've heard one. In that, I've summed up the whole situation in the Gobi Desert. And life's fountains deep. Well, it's a plea for more water holes. That's why the camels are on fire. They're gasping. They haven't had a drop to drink since they left Kabul. It's a very long trip, Kabul.
4: And Ching Chang Chala?
0: Well, they're the drivers. You won't get any change out of them. they couldn't care less. As long as they got their striped horses, they're quite happy. Well? Well, ask him to explain his thing. Go on, see what rubbish he comes out with.
5: There's no need to ask him. The words speak for themselves in every throbbing line. William is telling us that life is a fraud, that we are merely insects existing on the tail of a turtle.
0: Did you tell him that?
2: Well, you heard the poem. I thought it'd have been obvious.
0: Oh, don't listen to him. He's having you on. Can't make a nitwit like him, leader of the group. Sid, of course, Sid, my only ally. Now the truth will come out. Go on, Sid, expose him. Tell him what a poltroon he is.
7: Who?
0: Well, him, this the witless wonder here. Hurry up, tell him before they have the laurel wreath on his head.
1: What, him, William? The greatest intellect ever to come out of Australia? A legend, this boy at 13, the wandering Einstein of Queensland, they called him.
0: What are you hoping to get out of this?
4: Yes, well, of course, this only confirms what his work has already told us. I mean, he's obviously a man of extreme literacy and learning. A worthy successor to me. All in favour, say aye.
8: Aye, sir.
4: I, Gregory, hereby relinquish leadership of our group and invest you, William, with all the powers, titles and privileges that go with it.
0: Titles and privileges. So that's what you're up to, Mr. James. You've been sitting there reading the rule book. Show me that. The leader of the group receives from levies from the other members a remuneration of no less than £500 per year, so that he may be exempted from the need to work and may spend all his time on contemplation and intellectual pursuits. £500 a year. Is this right, Gregory?
4: Oh, yes. And his lieutenant gets £350.
0: Who's his lieutenant?
1: It says here, the leader has the privilege of choosing his own lieutenant.
0: At £350 a year?
1: Yes.
0: And that's what you're after? Well, you've had that, because it also says here that the leader can only choose for his lieutenant a man who has proved his intellectual qualifications by having produced an original cultural piece of work.
1: Exactly. I shall now read an abstract poem. Which I just happen to have written. Limbo by Sidney.
0: Now, this is getting farcical. I should have this job.
4: Quiet, please, everyone. Sydney's going to read to us.
1: Limbo by Sydney. Mauve world, green me. Black him, purple her. Yellow us, pink you.
5: Beautiful, beautiful.
1: Lead pipes, fortune made. 6-4, coming second. Green country, blue Haringey and white city, hick, hick, hock.
4: I can't take any more. All this sensuous excitement in one evening. What an experience to hear such beauty, such translucent symbolism. How you must know life, Sydney.
1: Oh, I do, boy.
5: How you must have suffered to produce work like that.
1: Suffered? It's been murder sometimes.
4: I say, we must have Sydney as our leader's lieutenant.
3: You don't know what you're saying. He's a fake. He's only after the loot. Why, before you came in, he was saying what a load of idiots you are.
4: We are idiots compared with him.
5: Sidney. Sidney, I feel vibrations between us growing stronger and stronger. Some red, some yellow.
1: All right,
5: some...
1: Lassie. We sort them out later, eh?
4: Sidney. Sidney, will you do us the honor of becoming our second in command?
1: Certainly, boy. It'll be a pleasure.
3: Wait, he's taking you on. It's the cider you've been drinking. It's inflamed your senses. Look, I've written another poem. It's better than his. Jake was a coward, a great big fellow with a turned-up nose.
4: Will you get out?
3: It's a funny old world we live in, but the world's not entirely to blame. It's the rich what gets the pleasure and the poor what gets the blame.
1: Sling him out. He's a troglodyte.
4: Yes, throw him out, everyone.
3: It's my house. You can't throw me out. It's my house. Here you are. Then here's one. The highwayman. He wore a French cocked hat on his forehead and a bunch of lace at his chin. And the highwayman came riding with his whiskers soaked in gin. No? All right. Here you are, then.
1: Sling him out.
3: No, no, no. Put me down. I'll have the law on you. Layabouts, get back to work. Useless members of society. Parasites. There's a green-eyed, yellow-eyed to the south of Kathmandu. A little wooden cross above the town. Let me in. Let me in. I'm still a member. There's a little old log cabin across the Great Divide. Where lives a grizzled old prospector by the name of Andy Clyde. What about our aims for improving the world? It was pouring with snow on the equator and the icebergs were melting fast. I can't be bothered with him. I'll go down to the coffee house. There's bound to be another movement started up since yesterday. I'll start one of my own. How did that poem of Sid's go now? Mauve world, green me. Black him, purple her. That's it. That'll get 'em. A breakaway group. We'll be anti-everything. The new intellectual movement to shake the world. Or shall I go to the pictures? Yes, I might as well. I think that's more my ammo, really. Cab!
7: That was Hancock's Half Hour, starring Tony Hancock with Sidney James, Bill Kerr, Fenella Fielding, Fraser Kerr, and Warren Mitchell. Theme and incidental music composed and conducted by Wally Stott. Alan Simpson and Ray Galton wrote the script, and the program which was recorded was produced by Tom Ronald.
8: Yes, it's for you. It's your dinner. It's called Cupboard Love. 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See this foil pouch? Keeps it moist and squeezy. That's right. It's a new kind of cat food. Moist. It's good for you. Like it?
9: 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What the well-cared-for cat has for dinner.
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13: This is the BBC. After the news, there'll be a talk on early Christian plastic knees and the first broadcast of a piece of knotted string. If you would like a piece of knotted string, send 3 rust-proof shillings to Honest Walgreens State of Weybridge, Tar.
14: Hello, folks of world! Hello, folks of world! And in that order...
13: Tar... That voice comes from inside a short, fat, round blob, namely Neddy of Wales.
15: Thank you, Jim Crint. My first impression will be of Peter Sellers.
14: How hot?
15: My next impression will be of Spike Milligan saying, Thing!
16: Thing! Thing!
15: That's thin enough.
14: Oh,
15: thank you, thank you. Remember, folks, saying, Thing!
14: Here with you have monkeys on the knees.
16: Yes, if you've got monkeys on the knees, just there.
14: Fiend!
16: And they're only 3 and 6 a box.
14: Yes, folks, I swear by fiend. One morning I woke up and there were monkeys on my knees. Then I said the cure word, fiend! And away they went.
13: Top. The monkeys are played by professional apes.
15: That is Wallace Greenslade saying words.
13: Mr. Siegel, stand by to take part in an adventure story entitled
17: Tales of Men's Shirts, a story of Down Under.
18: But from the continent came ominous rumblings.
19: Oh, oh, this Spanish food. Oh, waiter, one brandy and pronto.
14: One brandy and pronto coming up.
18: Those were the last words said at peace.

0: Bore in all directions.
1: Bang!
2: Bang? War! I must write my memoirs. The day war broke, I said to Alan Brooke, "You fool, don't you realize that
1: England was mobilized.
2: Recruits were rushing to the recruiting depots at the rate of one a year."
0: We joined the story in 1942, a critical year for Britain, with British generals slaving away at their autobiographies.
3: While across the channel, the German high command were welding a master plan.
1: Achtung, gentlemen! Be seated. We must have a halt on our war memoirs and go to war. Our scientists have just invented a liquid that will win the war. This chemical, when applied to the tail of a military soldier shirt, is tasteless, colorless, and odorless.
4: Oh, what good is that on the tail of a shirt, huh?
1: The moment the wearer sits down, the heat from his body causes the chemical to explode. This way, the soldier will be neutralized.
4: It'll be worse than that.
5: Eine Wunderschrift, Ihr Himmler.
1: Speak English, you fool. There are no subtitles in the scene. Now then, this is my plan of attack.
4: Looks like a nail.
1: No, it's attack. Humor.
4: Just about everybody, I think.
1: Oberland and Schatz?
4: Where?
1: You will take 10 men, each one carrying a spray gun full of the exploding shirt tail fluid. You will be dropped near Leicester, and there you will gain entrance to the great British military shirt factory. The rest is up to you. We shall call the plan Operation Burn Bomb.
0: To this deadly plan was soon felt. The first discovery was made at Whitehall, where they were working on their memoirs.
2: Halt! Now, gentlemen, be seated.
6: Oh, quick, nurse, the screens. Nurse.
0: Portions of the charred shirt tails were soon at a military forensic laboratory, where they were forensicked.
1: Yes. There's been severe combustion, all right. I say, what time? What do you think, sir?
2: Well, I don't know, mate. I may need a cleaner around here.
1: I'm sorry. I thought you were one of us.
2: No, I'm one of them, mate. I am.
1: You don't look like one of them. I mean, why are you dressed like an admiral?
2: Well, I don't like people to think I'm just a cleaner, you see. I mean, I went to a good school, mate. I went to Eton.
1: How long were you there?
2: About 5 minutes. I was delivering the groceries.
1: You were a greengrocer?
2: Not quite green, more of a dirty yellow colour.
1: Very good.
2: Published, though. Yes.
1: With love. Well, now, very good. Just step out of this 13-story window.
2: No, thanks. I'm trying to give them up, mate.
1: I wish I could. Hop!
2: So saying, he stepped out, mate.
1: Yes, I always travel by window, folks. It's the quickest way down. I was on my way to the quartermaster general. Nick, knock, knockety, Nick.
7: Come in, knick, knack, knackety, knower.
1: It's me, Captain Seagoon, from the body of the same name.
7: Ah, Ned, let me take your window. Did you hear they're sending up a rocket to photograph the other side of you?
1: Oh, lies. Oh, lies, I tell you, I'm losing weight. I've dropped 3 stones. There's one now.
8: Hello, sailor.
1: What's this, then?
8: What? My name is Bannister.
1: Didn't I see you on the stairs?
8: What? Don't you bother me.
1: Now, Mr. Crutton, I want to borrow a stock military shirt for an experiment.

0: Someone has blundered. Private Eccles, I've got bad news.
1: Private? I'm a captain.
0: That's the bad news. Now just stand in a shallow grave and wait for the next death.
1: Oh.
0: Gentlemen, there has been an outbreak of exploding shirt tails in the British Army. We suspect sabotage.
2: Ah. Oh. I think we'll rip all that stuff. It'll get on there. Whole thing on there.
0: Not when the train is standing in the station.
2: Lost.
0: Now, gentlemen, this is a matter of life and death. I want a volunteer to wear this shirt and make notes on the way it behaves.
3: Not a bloke in his grave.
0: In fact, try everything to make that shirt tail explode. Who will volunteer? Cowardice. If you won't volunteer, we must draw lots. Eccles, write your name on a piece of paper and put it in this hat.
1: There.
0: Now draw it out and read it.
1: Mrs. Phyllis Quatt.
0: You imposter. You're the Mrs. Quatt.
1: Blushed. Wait a minute, I tell you. It's all free, folks. Wait, I know the ideal volunteer for you. He's had more experience with shirt tails than anybody. His name is...
4: I said to Winston, Allenbrook and Montgomery are ideal lads. Ow! Oh, Abdul, quick, a new shirt. It's happened again. Nickety knock knock, he knocks. That's my private number. Come in within.
0: Thank you. Later, butler.
4: I have been called worse, yes. Now, what can I do for you? Better still, get out!
0: Major, I'm here to offer you money.
4: Oh, come in, Ned, and warm yourself for this woman. She's just coming to the boil. There she goes now. Yes.
0: Exploding shirt tails than any man alive.
4: True. I feel no pain. But what of the rewards, then?
0: Several plastic OBEs and a drip dry statue of Jane Mansfield and a ticket to Hampstead Fairground.
4: None but the brave deserve the fair. I accept, etc.
0: Come, Ludnock. On with this military test shirt.
4: Yes, let us drink to the success of the venture. Here's mud in your eye.
0: So saying, he threw a plate of mud at me.
5: Neddy's next move was to actually get into Germany and try to find out the enemy's secret.
0: At dawn, a ship hove to at Portsmouth Hole.
6: How I saved de Gaulle and told my clerk where to get off. Life for the other side. It's the key to a world of the I love God, anyway. I can't go on forever like this, I can.
7: Are you happy, Mariotti?
6: Aye, aye, Captain. I thought you'd never get here.
0: Ahoy, Ned!
7: Ahoy, Ned!
6: Ahoy, Ned!
7: Come aboard! You must wait for the gangplank. Up to Daisy.
0: By Jove, that water was taller than me.
7: It's older, that's why, Ned. Welcome to the good ship Lollipop.
0: My name is Lieutenant Seagull.
7: Better name for a twit I've yet to hear. Ned, this man in the red football jersey and one white sock is an old steaming French sailor.
6: I got the sea in my blood.
0: You can see what it gets in, Matt.
6: I must have it plugged. Man, you speak to me, Ned. Do you know who I am?
0: Can't you remember?
6: I am, remember. Comte de la Rovia, the splendid weapon. The Duke of Orange, an all naval family.
0: So, Hooks, he comes from a long line of naval origins.
7: You've proved them wrong, haven't you, Neddy? Thank you, Jim. Cast off for after nif.
5: Vigilance by seamen in the chart room.
3: Eft by aft by fore and aft and eft. Six bears and oars well on the dock. 15 men and demon chased. Ha ha ha, bent but a ram.
5: Everything all right, Seaman Bottle?
3: Everything is Bristol fashion and ship shanky. Here, I got an electric twit for Christmas. I am, matey. And aye to you, sir. 15 men and demented, and cobbled ram.
0: What's the rough sailor song you sing, Seaman?
3: I'm singing this map. All these brown parts are the land, and the blue bits with the little white lines. They are the sea. All the green is where the forest is. Sherwood Forest is an amal long, do da, do da.
0: Oh, they don't write maps like that anymore. I say, this fog is getting thick.
3: And I say, so it is.
0: Oh! What's that?
3: Sounds like Major Plunder.
0: It can't be. Never had it that bad. Is Eccles in the crow's nest?
3: Yeah.
0: Eccles!
1: Oh, you're old.
0: Can you see your head?
1: Yeah, a dirty big bald one.
0: Is anyone alive?
1: It's Roy Ellington and the Tabardal. That's not the Ellington.
0: We prepared to swim ashore by electric plunging draw.
8: I shot him, I shot.
7: No, you don't. Hands up, little Ned of Wales.
0: What's the meaning of this?
7: This means you're a prisoner of the German Navy.
0: So that's what this means. I've often wondered. You traitor, Finn.
7: My name is Horn.
0: Traitor Horn.
7: Thank you.
0: They don't come any older folks.
8: I come from Wales.
7: Moriarty, clap this lot in iron. Chapter two. How I captured a British idiot in drawers.
6: Come on, you. What do you have?
3: Take your hand off me. Do you think you can take Vibert alive? Fixes Moriarty with hypnotic gaze. A man. I was trained in judo by the great Bert, using the body as a counter pivot to displace the opponent. I use the great Bert's method of throwing the opponent to his death. Be warned, Moriarty. One false move and you die by Bert's method. Take that! Where did I see that twit, Bert?
1: You hit my friend Bottle again and see what happens. See, that's what happens.
5: Queensland War Memoirs, Chapter 1. I said to Alan Brooke, how dare you? And then I realized that the whole plot has misfired. Lieutenant Seagoon has somehow been betrayed. The destroyer had transferred them to a U-boat that took them to the POW camp at Rheingold Castle for nuts.
1: A prison was full of British officers who had sworn to die rather than be captured.
9: Fellow cop.
0: It was winter when we arrived, and the snow lay heavy on the slopes of Bridget Bardot.
7: Now then, Englanders, my name is Von Alon.
1: Von Alon! Ow! Ow! You'll pay for that! Ah, want another go?
0: Shut up!
1: Tarabagol!
0: Now then, Von Alon, what do you intend to do with us?
7: You will be incarcerated.
0: I hope I heard right.
7: But perhaps if you were to tell us what your mission is, we could...
0: Never, I won't tell you.
7: You know what happens to British spies?
0: No.
7: So you won't tell us even that? Throw them in Stalag 10, 11, and 12. Geschmitten Hemmenswitz.

0: front, ears to the side. Stand by your memoirs. Call the officer. All present and correct, sir. Fin.
1: Thank you, and fin. Right? At ease, then. Gentlemen, all you officers have been selected because of your high standard of intelligence.
2: You sure are.

0: on misery. I got my love for the my dear.
1: What are you singing for?
0: What?
1: Nothing to sing about.
0: I wasn't singing about anything.
1: I don't like this game. I don't like all these hairy Germans. They hitted me. Hit, hit, hitty, they went.
2: Don't worry, man. I have a print of a plot of a affair. When the German guard comes in with our dinner, let him have it.
1: And what are we going to eat?
2: I mean, let him have his iron bar and his nut. Then we'll change uniforms and pretend to be Huns. The trouble is, I can't speak the language. Eccles, how's your German?
0: He's fine. How's yours?
3: Plain Deutsch, plain Uber allies, mate. Deutsch.
2: A German speaking fluent
3: Cockney. Here's your breakfast, mateys. Boiled egg, I'll be bound. Oh, cool. I've been spawned from the film of the same name. Oh, cool. Chapter one, how I was spawned in action. I says to Alan Brooke, you old twit, I says.
2: Wait! This isn't a German, this is Silverman Sam. What are you doing dressed as a German general?
3: I told you, I don't like people to know I does the sewers, mate.
2: You come with us, you may be useful. You can say odd lines.
3: Odd lines. Odd lines, yeah, I can, yeah.
4: And his party made their way to the great German chemical works at Schatz. By using the shortwave cardboard secret horsehair and mattress telephone, they were able to contact London by speech.
5: Hello, hello, Lieutenant Seagun. About artillery.
2: What about it?
5: 1L or 2?
2: 2L.
5: 2L with you as well.
2: We've escaped from the German Nick.
5: German Nick? That swine. He and Belgian Tom. Well, I remember. Now, listen. We've discovered the name of the chemical that explodes our shirts. It's called Gashatza.
2: Gashatza? How do you spell it?
5: I-T.
2: I-T pronounced Gashatza. Thanks. Now, will you do us a favor?
5: What's her name?
2: Women... Women, women, women. Is that all you think of?
5: I do believe it is. You naughty old Dennis.
2: Listen, I remember in the First World War that an English officer hid in a cupboard from the Germans. So could you have three cupboards dropped to us?
5: At once.
2: Thank you. Now, men, the moment you see any Germans approaching, swallow your uniforms, get inside the cupboards, and do an impression of a suit. The shabbier, the better.
1: Can I be a pinstripe, Captain?
2: Oh, I want a pinstripe. I'm senior.
0: Oh, I'd be a morning suit. Then I can have the afternoon off. Can I get out of this grave?
5: I shall be a dinner jacket. I'm hungry.
2: Blood luck! Come out of that cupboard.
5: Has her husband gone? Has he?
2: This is not the time to think of women.
5: Isn't it? Oh, well, let me know when it is, will you? And I'll be off again.
2: Look! A patrol of Germans disguised as chickens. Oh,
5: nonsense. They're disguised as pigeons.
2: So that's why we've all been spotted.
5: Look. Look. They're digging in behind that tree. I hope they're digging in behind that tree. Shh. What? Shh.
2: Keep quiet. Shh. They know we're here. Shh. I wonder why they're holding their fire.
0: Perhaps they haven't got a fireplace.
2: Ow!
0: Listen, England off. You know you are there.
2: Ted, you Spike Milligan with a bad German accent.
0: Give me a word.
2: And a banjo.
0: I need the money. Listen, I make a bargain. We let you all go free if you hand over Major Bloodnock.
5: Never, do you hear? Never. We'd rather die than hand him over.
2: You speak for yourself.
5: I am. I'll make a bargain with you. Look here.
0: Speak up.
5: I'll make a bargain. Take all these lads and I'll let Major Bloodnock go free. What do you say?
0: This is our answer.
5: Speak English, you swine.
2: Look! Saved by the American 5th Cavalry! It saved us! Let's face it, it saved the television, folks.
4: That was happy ending number one. And now, are you all sitting comfortably? Here is happy ending number two.
0: Cynthia? Cynthia, darling, it's me, Tom.
1: Oh, Tom, darling. You're back.
0: Yes, I brought him with me. I've been a fool about you.
1: I didn't say that, darling.
0: This parcel, it's for you.
1: Is it? What is it, Tom?
0: Darling, this thing is bigger than both of us.
1: Oh, Tom, it's an elephant.
0: Yes, I'm not waiting any longer. We're getting married tonight.
4: And so that night, Nellie Siegel married an elephant. Good night.

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8: This is the BBC.
9: Yeah, I say, I want to ask you something.
8: No, what is it?
9: Well, it's one man of the world to another. I've got no problem. It's about my girlfriend, Lady Dickens. You see, every Tuesday night, I go down to her house, and we play draft.
8: Oh, you do, do
9: you? Yes, and she will keep on putting all the lights out.
8: Oh,
9: I see.
8: Oh, what is that? What's the problem?
9: Well, do you know what I can get a set of luminous draft?
8: Has it ever occurred to you that perhaps she doesn't want to play draft?
9: Oh, yes, she does. I know that. Because when the lights are out, she puts her head on my shoulder and says, go on, now it's your move.
8: Well, don't you think that perhaps she might be thinking of something else?
9: Oh, I never thought of that. Oh, I won't take the draft down next Tuesday.
8: Sure.
9: I'll take your lead, though. Well, go on then, and end the program.
8: Right. Ladies and gentlemen, whatever happens during the next 30 minutes will certainly be beyond our care. Among those taking part are Game Warden Henry Stanford Montplichet, Marigold Todd, Humphrey Pinkerton Cox, QC, Zelda, and her performing pigeon. Is it good enough?
9: Oh, you expect me to say, I don't know, don't you? Is he good enough?
8: I don't know.
9: Oh.
8: To continue. Brigadier General Sanders Tripp, George Church, and of course Mr. Kenneth Hall, Mr. First Remain Anonymous. Ladies and gentlemen, Mr. Kenneth Hall.
10: Hello, good evening. First of all, here's a special message to all smokers in our studio audience. Please do not throw your cigarette ends into the fire bucket. It makes them damp, soggy, and practically unsmokable. And the orchestra rely on them. Well, now. Tonight I was going to talk to you about the uses of cement, but I thought you'd prefer something more concrete. So instead, let me tell you some of the things that happened to me last week. On Monday, I popped into my tailor to be fitted for a new suit. I also did a chap called Samuel T. Tosis of Savile Row. Very distinctive style, and his work is easily recognized. Only this morning, a chap came up to me and said,
11: I say, Horn, that suit is the greatest.
10: On Tuesday, I bought some modeling clay and a wheel, and I just popped it around this home. And then on Wednesday, I had to go up to town by 2. It was terribly crowded, as usual. In fact, it was so crowded, it got to the point where it was fun. Actually, there was a young girl next to me who was getting rather anxious because she'd been separated from her father, who'd been jammed in right at the other end of the carriage. She asked me for help, so I took the situation in hand and shouted at the top of my voice, pass father down the car, please. Oh, dear. Damn, soggy, and practically unsociable. I like it. However, on Thursday, I've been invited once again to take the chair of that popular panel game, Next Question, Please, which has been recorded at the Corn Exchange in Blathermouth, Cornwall. Well, the BBC had fixed my accommodation, so I drove down on the Thursday night.

0: say, you there, fixing that fence.
1: Kind of fence, my dear, to the soil I'm putting on. Not the agony.
0: I see, you're putting on the agony, putting on the style.
1: And why not, seeing what all the young folks are doing all the while? And as I looked around me, I saw...
0: Yes, yes. Yes, thank you. Thank you, Gaffer Donegan. Now then. Now, I wonder if you could direct me to Hungerford House.
1: Hungerford House? Don't you mention that name in this village. It's a curse upon us all.
0: Oh, is it?
1: Ah. It's laid up on the hill like some great moon thing. It's collected among the souls of God. Evil forbidden. It's great power reaches to the sky.
0: Well, I know it's only got 2 stars in the book, but it was recommended to me by the BBC.
1: Don't even let
0: me. Yes, I know exactly what you mean. But what about Hungerford House?
1: Don't go there. They do claim the ghost of toilet under the still walk.
0: Does he there?
1: Ah, it's one of his old haunts. Well, I could tell you a story that'll make your hair stand on end.
0: Yeah, I should be most grateful if you could. Well, take a breath and go on.
1: I will. Well, it was a windy night in 1893. It was during the great ball when this terrible thing happened to Toilet Anderson.
0: Yes.
1: And here he still comes back, going through all the rooms, 13, ever 13.
0: What for?
1: His collar.
0: Well, thanks for warning me, but I'm afraid I've already booked.
1: So, you're going then.
0: Oh, of course, you don't frighten me.
1: You please yourself. You won't live to regret it.
0: Oh.
1: And I'll tell you something else. This protector of night is a rather clumsy thing. The grinding noise, horrible gurgling sounds.
0: Yes.
1: Be warned.
0: Run.
1: The plummy.
0: Well, I'm just getting along now to Hungerford House.
1: I told you, don't you mention that maiden in misery. It occurs upon us all.
0: He was right, too. It is rather a sinister-looking place. What's this now? Hungerford House, formerly the Station Hotel. Oh. I suppose this massive thing must be the bell. I'll just pull it.

0: Yes.
1: I'm Kenneth Holmes from the BBC.
0: We're going to expect you to come in and close that sound effect off you. Thank you. Matilda, take the gentleman's luggage.
2: All right, Percy.
1: Oh, this must be your wife.
2: No, we're just good friends, that's all.
0: She do like a good laugh. Now, sir, would you just sign the register?
1: Yes, certainly. Oh, I see there's quite a few people sitting here. Mr. Hargreaves and wife, Mr. Dombey and son, Mr. Mortimer Wheeler and mummy. And mummy?
0: Yes, a very sick woman. I've only seen her once. She was covered from head to foot in bandages. Now, come with me. I'll show you to your seat. Room.
1: That's better. Yes, now tell me this, Silas Hungerford. What form of chap was he?
0: Well, if you're really interested, there's a picture of him in the annex.
1: Oh, I'd like to see it.
0: Very well. But I must warn you, the picture you are about to see is considered unsuitable for persons of a nervous disposition.
1: Oh, I see. It's got annex certificate. Oh, well, I don't think I'll see it.
0: Neither does anyone else.
1: No.
0: Ah. Now, this is your room. It's a single room with an adjoining.
1: An adjoining what?
0: Nobody's ever found out.
1: Oh, look. Oh, yes, it's quite nice. But just one thing about me. Has anything unusual ever happened in this room?
0: Oh, yes. But not since 1904.
1: Oh, what happened then?
0: Well, the gentleman who slept in here then actually came down to breakfast next morning. Sleep well.
1: Oh, well, better get to bed, I suppose. What was that? Oh, probably just an owl.
0: No, it
1: wasn't. Well, we can all make mistakes. I mean, oh, did somebody say something? No, it's impossible. I'll get on with this unpacking.
3: You?
1: Me?
3: Yes. Pay attention.
1: Oh.
3: I'm cooking to you.
1: Look here, who are you?
3: I am Silas Hungerford. Yes, this is your residence guest saying hello and welcome to Hungerford House.
1: Yes, yes. I've heard a lot about you. Here, I've got something for you, Alistair. Have a collar, sir.
3: At last, my friend, David. Now I can lose the ball.
1: Good, yeah.
3: Where is the music?
1: I've got a human one. I'll switch on the radio.

0: jolly nice pack. What do you think of it, Carlos?
1: Oh, the music is better. I expect the music sent him.
2: So, I'm real good.
0: And a good job, too. Now I can get a good night's sleep and be fresh for tomorrow's panel game. It's going to be a busy day. It's the trouble with these spontaneous and unrehearsed shows. They need so much rehearsal. Trapeze, everybody. Thank you. This is the BBC from Blethermouth in Cornwall with another edition of Next Question Chief. Tonight our panel consists of, first, at the top of the table, our naval expert, Lieutenant Commander Roger Shallowley, R.N. Retired, author of such books as The Complete History of Naval Warfare, Campaigns of World War II, and A Thousand Things to Make with Matchsticks. Shallowley?
3: Ahoy there! Permission to come aboard.
0: And next to him, charming and talented actress Eunice Gayfire.
4: Yeah.
0: Miss Gayfire is, of course, an expert on interior decorating and was until recently married to Grant Patton.
4: Well, you don't have to go, darling. He's passed with the curtain.
0: Next, we have the well-known countryman and author, Arthur Fallowfield.
5: Ah, well, I must say how wonderful it is to be here in Blathernet. What a glorious picturesque place it is. And I don't mind telling you, I'd be very sorry to leave just as soon as I've done this broadcast.
0: And finally, at the end of the, under the table is our philosopher and poet, Bertrand Bustle. Now, Bustle, what are you doing under the table?
6: I lost my glasses, and they must be there somewhere, if I can remember. Oh, I'm terribly sorry, sir. Here we are. Well, that's very much better. Where am I?
0: Well, now we are ready for our first question, which comes from...
6: Timothy Hare. I should like to ask the team, do they think that the recent atomic explosions in the South Pacific were caused by the bad weather we've been having this summer?
0: Thank you. Now, what do you think about that, Sarafield?
5: Well, I think the answer lies in the soil. After all, I come from simple countryside. My father was a man of the soil, my grandfather was a man of the soil, and my great-grandfather was a man of the soil. We were the dirtiest family in France. And there's no getting away from it. If you're good to the earth will be good to you.
0: Thank you, Farrell. Well, now let's hear what the Navy has to say about this problem, Shallowley.
3: Send a gunboat. That's the solution. And waste no more time on women. Fight force to force. You've got to show them who's top dog.
0: Yes, but Shallowley, the question is concerned with atomic power.
3: Then send an atomic gunboat. Blow it out of the water.
4: I might have got in here for just one moment. Who would you like to be?
0: Right, Bustle.
6: I have to think of it. I remember when I was at Cambridge, I wanted to be somebody, but who was it? I suppose you all want to be. I don't know, perhaps, Jean Mansfield.
0: Well, that's most interesting, Bustle. Why should you want to be Jane Mansfield?
6: If you could offer me, I really don't know.
0: Oh, pity, it might have been interesting. Eunice, who would you like to be?
4: Well, really, darling, I see so many famous women. I feel I've been all of them. If I had to be anyone, I think I could choose a lady survivor. You seem to have such poise and charm, and such a good publicity angle. Yes, I'd like to be lady survivor, sitting up there on that lovely white horse.
0: Shallowley, what would you like to do?
3: I'd like to be that lovely white horse.
0: Thank you, Shallowley. That is absolute. No, no. We've got time for one more question.
7: Oh, if you'd like to ask a single question, what do they think is going to make the brain be in Blathernet?
3: Send a gunboat!
0: Touch down, Calloway. Bustle.
6: Yes, sir, I think I can answer that one. Yes, definitely. Jane
0: Mansfield. Bustle, we've finished with that.
6: Oh, well, could I have her then?
0: Yeah.
6: Anybody got the time?
0: Yes.
1: Yes, it's time to end this edition of Next Question Please.
7: Yes, indeed. You haven't answered my question on brain.
1: Well, I suggest you write to the answer.
4: The answer is only mentioned that name is the
1: fire. Well, I'm sorry he took umbrage at Ambridge, but there it is. However, there is one name we can mention here, and that's the very well-known name of our vocal and instrumental trio, good friends of ours, because they always laugh at our jokes, which is only fair, because we always laugh at their playing. Ladies and gentlemen, the Mountain Mitchell Theatre.

fascinating, the tongue that is neither nimble nor calm. An honest mind, such trifles are rare. I doubt if the tongue

0: And serve for the Kenneth Horne documentary feature, Hornorama. Yes, each week at this time, Kenneth Horne and his team of investigators bring your factual reports on topics of immediate interest. And tonight, we present a close-up on education. Are we really well-educated?
1: Not half, we ain't. Well, first of all, we asked a cross-section of teachers their opinion of the educational system. 10% said,
2: it's the finest in the world.
1: 15% said,
3: the educational system in Great Britain is without parallel.
1: And 75% said,
4: right, Bilderba.
1: Well, let us now ask the man in the street his views on education. How about you, sir?
5: Well, of course, I was fortunate enough to go to public school and university.
1: I see. And do you find that classical education has actually helped you in life?
5: Oh, of course, yes.
1: Well, I'm offer.
5: Well, you know, I'm the only chap at labor exchange who can fill in the form in Latin.
1: Mirabile dictu. And what about... And what about you, madam?
6: Well, frankly, I loathed my school.
1: So
6: I. The education was all right, but I objected to the principle of the thing.
1: Well, now let's ask this, gentlemen.
7: Well, at school, I was voted the boy most likely to.
1: Most likely to what?
7: I don't know. I didn't stay long enough to find out. Well, I'm making up for lost time by these educational correspondence courses.
1: Oh, you're taking lessons by post.
7: That's right. Of course, I play truant now and again.
1: How do you mean?
7: I send the envelopes back empty.
1: Finally, let's ask a VIP from the Ministry of Education.
8: Yes, well, of course, education will have to be a good school. I myself left busy at school, particularly for my old James, Mr.
1: Digital.
8: Yes. Never said you were so together.
1: Yes, you must have been the excelling mistress. Well, now, when one considers the finest in education, one automatically thinks of the great university. So, for the report, over now to our commentator, Cecil Smith.

0: Yes, he was. Excuse me, gentlemen, I'm from the BBC. Now, what do you think of it here at Oxford?
1: What?
2: Come on, come on, come on.

0: For the less fortunate, an excellent education can be got at the secondary model school. Let's eavesdrop on a couple of typical schoolboys at such a school.
1: What's next?
2: What is it, James?
1: Oh, now, you're a devil. Fancy you writing Johnny Smith is the best tipper in the school on the blackboard. No wonder Miss Chip got tipsy and out of school. Hmm. What happened?
2: I'm not saying, but I'll tell you one thing.
1: What's that piece to advertise?
0: Oh, dear, how well I remember my old school mistress, Miss Fagthorpe. F-A-M-B-O. That's what she thought, the samba. There are taggers, if she was affectionately called, because she generally was. However, we turn out of the UC and to the important contribution it makes towards education, namely, broadcasting for schools.
1: Hello.

0: because it is the most perfect thing of all. Now, all together, with the music, and one, two, and pump, and pump, and creep, and oh, now there's a mushroom of flowers. And creep, and jump, and right, they jump, and lift, they jump. Now, this is just a round one floor, and stop. Oh, there. My dears, wasn't that fun? Well, that's all for today. But Auntie Tadmire will be back tomorrow. Yes. When we'll be doing another happy little dance called Slaughter on 10th Avenue.
1: Oh, mushrooms with two legs. Finally. Finally, to complete our survey of education, let us take a stroll through one of our leading public schools. Now, Latin class. Now then, what's this? Chemistry. Ah, now, what's in here?
2: Here, Fred, you know, I told you the one about the two old birds who was...
1: Must be the common room. I wonder what's in here.
3: Hello, boys.
4: Hello, boys.
1: Florrie at even. Well, I think we've just got time for one more call. Let's try here.
5: Hello, Peter.
6: Hello, Beauty George.
5: I say, what a stupid cat, sir.
6: Yes, it's different, isn't it?
5: Will you swap it to my contract?
6: It's a clover.
5: All right.
6: But then he's been finding the geographies last year.
5: What?
6: I put a drawing to an old admiral's chair.
5: Good for you. Charles, have a gobstopper.
6: Oh, better not. Charles is just starting.
5: Yes, there's a bell. We'd better hurry. There's two holes with us.
6: Goodbye, headmaster.
1: Telephone saying goodbye for now, leaving you with this thought. If there really is a tie between father and son, who wears it? Good night.
7: You've either been listening to or have just missed Beyond Our Ken, a sort of recorded radio show with dead employment to Kenneth Horn, and also to Kenneth Williams, Hugh Paddock, Betty Marsden, Ron Moody, Patricia Lancaster, the Malcolm Mitchell Trio, and the BBC Variety Orchestra, conducted by Paul Fennelly. The script, believe it or not, is written, and letters of complaint to be sent to Eric Medimer and Barry Cook. However, the onus must inevitably fall on our producer, Jake Brown.

0: Tudor Queen, the queen of canned meats. 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
1: Yes, it's for you. It's your dinner. It's called Cupboard Love. 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See this foil pouch? Keeps it moist and squeezy. That's right. It's a new kind of cat food. Moist. It's good for you. Like it?
2: New Cupboard Love. What the well-cared-for cat has for dinner.
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4: This week, any questions comes to you from the Corn Exchange, Tokyo. And here is your question master, Loomis Grousefavor.
5: And the first question comes from...
6: Mrs. Witcherly Ganderpoke. My question is... How does the panel react to miniskirts?
5: How do you react to miniskirts? Stoat Warbler.
7: I break out in a rash and my ears steam.
5: Lord Fustian, how do you as a peer feel?
8: Well, I as a peer, yes, I as a good peer, whenever... Whenever I get the opportunity, I think miniskirts are downright immoral with their suggestion of bold knees and provocative glimpses.
5: They are quick with a damn sponge on his neck.
7: He's fainted. Quick, loosen his miniskirt.
4: We'll be returning to any questions later. Meanwhile, here is a gramophone record of Round the Hall.
9: Hello. Hello and welcome to the show. Now, before we begin, here are some public service announcements. If you leave your window open and play the radio at full blast, it can be a source of great irritation to your neighbors. Another good way to irritate them... ...is to set fire to their dustbin. Now, here's another announcement which concerns television viewers. In a joint communique today, the heads of BBC One and ITV are pleased to announce that Kenneth Williams is appearing in International Cabaret on BBC Two. Will anybody who may have witnessed the accident... ...please get in touch with the head of BBC Two, as nobody's talking to him these days.
10: I'm a star. I'm a much-loved personality, I am. It's a personal vendetta I'm being got at. I'm the star. I'm a star. I'm the star of the Carry On pictures. Carry On.
9: Carry On, and that is spelled C-A-R-R-I-O-N. All right, Smith, make the announcement.
4: Yes, sir. And now, Armpit Theatre presents The Admirable Loom Bucket, Part 2.
9: Well, now, as you may remember, my name is Lord Tantamount Horse Posture. And whilst on a world cruise with my young, incredibly beautiful daughter, Wisteria, played incredibly by Betty Marsden, and her fiancé, the Reverend Isambard Mouse Practice, played by tiny, agile Hugh Paddock, we were shipwrecked. Only timely intervention by my butler, Loom Bucket, exquisitely portrayed by Bolivian sex goddess Kenneth Williams, saved us from disaster. Puffing up his inflatable rubber Douglas Smith, he steered us to safety. Well, Bill Pertwee was in it too, but for the life of me, I can't remember what he did. After several days in an open Douglas Smith, we landed on an uninhabited desert island. Our only provisions, 6 dreary gramophone records, and an inexhaustible supply of Roy Plumley. What was to become of us?
6: Safe at last. Where are are we, Loom Bucket?
10: The Lost Island of Gonga, your ladyship.
6: Your voice has changed since last week, Loom Bucket.
10: It does at my age, lady. Yes, to the Lost Island of Gonga.
11: But how do you know?
10: I recognize the sign.
9: What sign?
10: Look, there, that one. It says, the Lost Island of Gonga welcomes careful castaways. And there's another one there. See, keep Gonga tidy.
9: Oh, yes, and see there, dominating the island, the sacred volcano of Gonga.
10: Mm.
9: Played by Douglas Smith with a hole in his head and steam coming out of his ears.
11: What an awesome sight. Snow mantling his mighty summit and lava oozing down his sides.
4: That's porridge, actually. I had a hurried breakfast this morning.
9: Shut up, Smith. You're a volcano. You just loom over us and rumble ominously.
4: Yes, I told you, I had a hurried breakfast.
9: Oh, shut up, Smith, shut up.
4: Rumble, rumble. Exit, rumbling, rumble.
9: That's better.
12: I've heard it said that when the god of the volcano gets angry, he can only be placated by having a young maiden thrown to him.
9: Well, I think that's a rumor put about by Smith on the off chance that some gullible twit will believe him.
6: In this desolate spot. It may be years before we're rescued.
9: Yes, you're right. Loom Bucket, build us a rude hut.
10: Yes, my lord, right away. I shall need a rude hammer, some rude nails, and a rude saw.
11: Rude saw? What about Confucius? He say man who lose soap in bath finds...
9: All right, you're not at the ecumenical council now. Right now, Loom Bucket, get started.
10: Yes, my lord. There you are, my lord. Yes, finished.
9: Wasn't that quick, too? Good heavens. A life-size replica of Windsor Castle. Oh, well, it'll have to do. The next day we set to work and there was plenty to do. We erected a flagpole and I rang up a pair of long johns. In return, he ran up a pair of mine. Meanwhile, one of the others, led by Loom Bucket, they were exploring the island.
10: Follow me. This way.
6: Here. Listen. What's that?
10: It's Fingal's Cave. And in it, look, Fingal.
13: Hello, my dear. Allow me to present myself already. Solly Fingal, Gentleman's Castle.
6: But what are you doing here?
13: Oh, don't ask me, my dears. I was just dragged in for a cheap laugh.

0: been a mirage.
1: Yeah, the mind plays funny tricks.
0: We should play funnier ones than that. I'm frightened. Hold me, loom bucket.
1: You were told last week, Ducky, hold your own loom bucket. I've got an armful of coconuts here.
0: Oh, loom bucket, you're so masterful. Oh, yes, I'd follow you anywhere.
2: Well, Miss Charmier, you're obviously infatuated with him. There's no point in my staying here. I shall go back to camp with Lord Horsemaster.
1: Chacun son goût.
0: Loom bucket, we're alone. Come, sit here beside me on the sand. Oh, I love you, loom bucket. And you, loom bucket, love me.
1: So, my lady, but it can never be. I know my place and you know my place, don't you, my lady?
0: Yes, loom bucket.
1: Right, see you at my place in 10 minutes. And here, I say, my lady.
0: Yes?
1: If I'm late, start without me.
3: The weeks dragged into months and the months into years, and as our clothes became more tattered and torn, so Loom Bucket revealed his qualities of leadership. Among other things. Each Sunday he'd swim 300 miles to the mainland to fetch the Sunday papers. Sometimes not returning till the following July. He prepared a succulent dishes made with native fruits.
1: More pawpaw, my lady.
0: Not first thing in the morning. Please keep your pawpaws to yourself.
3: But all the time, the sacred Douglas Smith brooded over us.
4: Rumble, rumble, puff, puff.
3: And then one day...
4: Rumble, shudder, quiver, quiver, pow, kasplot.
3: Kasplot?
4: Because I think I've erupted. The volcano is angry. I warned you on page 3, but you wouldn't heed me.
0: Oh, what are we going to do?
1: We must propitiate it with a sacrifice.
3: Well, which of us is it to be?
4: It has to be a young maiden.
3: Oh, well, that rules me out.
2: And me.
4: And me.
0: And me.
1: Well, why are you all staring at me? All right, I'll do it. I'll black up and go in drag. It's an old trick, but it might just work.
3: And without further ado, the admirable loom bucket scaled the volcano, paused, touched his forelock for the last time, and plunged into the awful bubbling maw of the sacred Douglas Smith.
0: No!
4: Thank you. Made an old volcano very happy.

And so ends our saga of the admirable loom bucket. Now, here's the Fraser Hayes Four. As Tony Hayes, Jimmy Fraser, John Smith, and Marge, who I'm told spreads straight from the fridge. Here to sing Look Me Over, ladies and gentlemen, the Fraser Hayes Four.

0: Now, the Round the Horn Colour Supplement.
1: First, cookery. Now, here's Daphne Whitethigh with another in our series of great classic dishes.
2: In these little talks, I have described how to prepare such delicacies as frog's legs, pig's knuckles, and pigeon toes. This week, I'm going to talk about that popular delicacy, baboon in the hole. This is like toad in the hole, but a baboon is used instead. You'll need A, a baboon, and B, a hole. Then you insert part A into part B. Serve on a bed of nails, light the blue touch paper, and retire to Folkestone.
1: Yes. I'll have it tomorrow night. I'm having hearty beast fritters tonight, if you don't mind.
2: Now,
1: anything else?
2: Yes, indeed, my dear. One last tip. If you're holding a big dinner party, serve roast centipede and a cranberry jelly. It doesn't taste as good as turkey, but everybody gets a leg.
1: So to our roving reporter, Sunday Night TV personality, Seamus Android.
3: Hello. All right. And welcome yet again to the first of what I can only hope will be the last of many. Which has given me great pleasure in the past, as I know you have. So before I introduce my first guest, who has traveled nearly 200 yards to be with us tonight, personally, in person, herself, I'd like to tell you some of the things that have been said about her, but I've never heard any of them, and so without further ado, I can think of nothing more apt to say by the way of introduction than good night.
1: And thank you, Seamus Android, a man of many parts, most of which he forgets. Now, the Round the Horn Colour Supplement has been very fortunate to secure the services of a world-famous astrologer. So, here with this week's horoscope is palmist and clairvoyant Madame Osiris Gnome Clencher.
4: Good evening, dearie. You've got a lucky face. Cross my palm with silver and I will reveal all.
1: Yeah. Well, here's Tuppence. Just take off your coat. Well now, Madam Osiris, what's in the stars for us this week?
4: Ah, well, if you're under Capricorn, watch out. Venus is ascending. Jupiter's in the sixth house and the white paraffin man's coming your way. If you're Pisces, avoid circular sores and centipods.
1: Well, thanks for the tip. Would you like to give me a few astrological tips?
4: Well, I don't mind. Well, you're a Virgo with a touch of the Pluto. Oh. Don't worry about it. It's usual at your age. Your lucky colour is Tahitian Dawn. Your lucky stone is Topaz. Your unlucky stone is Mick Jagger. And the number to beware of is anyone sung by Ken Dodd.
1: Thank you. Thank you, Madam Gnome Clencher. This week, the colour supplement turns its attention to the English and medicine. Now, medicine is something you study for 5 years and then take 3 times a day. And in England, we're very proud of our National Health Service, where the patient receives every medical service entirely free, and even such items as spectacles, false teeth and wigs can be obtained almost without charge. Of course, there are people sometimes who take advantage.
5: The doctor will see you now.
6: Thank you, nurse.
4: Come in, Mr.
6: Grant Paddock. J. Peas Mould. Grant Paddock.
4: Yes. Now then, what did you want to see me about?
6: I want a pair of spectacles.
4: There's nothing wrong with your eyes.
6: I'm not. They're not for me. They're for the dog.
4: I can't issue glasses for a dog.
6: He's got to have them. They're for his work. He's a watchdog. While you're at it, could I have a set of false teeth?
4: For the dog?
6: No, he don't need them. Oh, no. These... Oh, yes. No. These are for me wife.
4: Your wife? Your wife has got all her own teeth.
6: Ah, but these are for crimping the pastry.
7: If patients are sometimes irresponsible, one thing we can be sure of is that doctors aren't. Before any new drug comes onto the market, the doctor, to make sure it isn't harmful, must test it. And he does. On a patient.
1: Now, would you mind testing this new headache cure, Mr. Aykroyd?
8: Oh, certainly, Dr. Horn. Are you pleased to help?
1: Thank you very much. Now, just swallow this tablet, will you?
8: Oh, it's quite pleasant. Oh, easy to swallow, and I don't feel any...
1: Oh, good. No side effects. Women play an important part in medical research, if only behind the scenes, and many films have been made which depict love blossoming among the test tubes and specimen jars. Now, one such film was The Wayward Streptococcus, starring Dame Celia Molestrangler and aging juvenile Binky Huckaback.
5: Charles, are you still experimenting?
9: Yes, Fiona. I must carry on. I think I stumbled on something big. Very big indeed.
5: You must rest, Charles. You can't keep driving yourself like this.
9: I can't give up now. It's all I live for. I think I've hit on something. Look, through this microscope.
5: In here, Charles?
9: Yes, at these slides.
5: Good heavens, Charles. It's me on a donkey at Margate.
9: And here, look. See, hundreds of them.
5: You're terribly, terribly small, Charles.
9: You can't see them with the naked eye, but... For years I've known they were there.
5: Bacteria, Charles?
9: No, thanks, not while I'm working. There. See? Just an ordinary piece of Gruyere cheese.
5: But I don't understand. What are you doing with it?
9: It's an experiment, Fiona. Watch. I do this, and this, and that.
5: Don't do that, Charles.
9: Oh, I'm sorry. Okay, I'll do this then.
5: That's better.
9: Then I take it so and I hold it over the Bunsen burner. Now, do you see what I've been up to all these years?
5: Oh, Charles, you've done it at last. One day, millions of people will recognize your achievement.
9: Yes, Fiona, I shall be known as the man who discovered Welsh rarebit.
1: Outside the recognized branches of medicine, there are a number of fringe practitioners. Now, I myself recently suffered from insomnia, so when I came across an advertisement in my copy of the Naturist Pictorial... It was sandwiched between an important message to all nervous married men and a special offer of gents waspy-style corsets. And you think I'm making this up, don't you? Anyway, the advertisement read, "Nervous disorders? Consult Bona Nature Clinic, Harley Street." And I decided to pay them a visit. Hello, anybody there?
10: Oh, hello, I'm Julian. This is my friend Sandy.
11: Oh, hello, Mr. Orne. Yes, nice to see you. Oh, that's about you. Yes, we are actual homeopathic practitioners. Yes. Yes, we're not recognised by doctors.
10: No.
11: But we're well known up all the all-night chemists, aren't we?
10: Yes, you see, Sand and me were on the fringe, aren't we?
11: On the fringe, yes. We have been for years. Now, yes. Now, what's the trouble that brought you trolling in here, Mr. Orne?
1: Well, I'm not sleeping well. I'm suffering from insomnia.
11: Oh!
10: Nanty Kip, eh?
11: Nanty Kip.
10: Oh. Well, I think it's too deep for the herbs. We'll have to probe your libido.
11: And have a barge with your super ego.
1: What?
11: We're going to work on your ego.
1: Well, that's psychoanalysis. Are you qualified?
11: Oh, yes, that is. It just comes to Jules natural.
10: Natural.
11: Doesn't it, Jules?
10: Yes.
11: Well, he's young at heart, you see.
10: Oh, he's sharp today.
11: Yes.
10: Right, now get on the couch.
11: Get on the couch? Go on.
1: Well, I will if you two will only shift up a bit.
11: Nippo! Yeah, I know, Jules.
10: What?
11: Try him on word association.
10: Association.
11: Word association. Now, we'll give you some words, and you say the first thing the word suggests to you.
10: Right.
11: You see?
1: Wrong.
10: We haven't started yet.
1: Oh.
10: Now. Ursula Andress.
1: Red pudding.
10: Strip tea.
1: Sausage and mash.
10: Kinky boots.
1: Pig's trotters.
10: Silk stockings.
1: Cream cheese.
10: Miniskirts.
1: Leg of lamb.
11: All those erotic images, and all he can think about is food. No wonder he's not getting any sleep. What do you think it is, Jewel?
10: Well, whichever way you look at it, it's night starvation.
11: Night.
1: And they made out a prescription that could either be made up at the all-night salt beef bar in Windmill Street or the Peekaboo Stripperama Club next door. And talking of word association, when I say, yuck, what immediately comes into your mind? Quite right, it's Rambling Sid Rumpo.
12: Oh, hello, me dearie-o. For I'll crummock down me borbies. We are gnarly in me hand until I smell the tangle of the aisles.
1: Yeah, but not in front of Douglas Smith, if you don't mind. He's the age where they pick everything up. Now, what are you gonna sing for us this week?
12: It is a Highland lament sung by the Highland turf croppers as they crop their turves.
1: Yeah, very painful, I should think.
12: Aye, precisely. Yeah. And it tells of a hopeless love and goes after this fashion. Ye nergs and bogles of Bonnie Glen Postule, oft have I grebled amongst your trees and wordled my lassie among your nettles, unsworn my devotion and stung both my knees. For we bogled and grundled and grundled and bogled, I grottled my muckles for bonny wee June. And now she's ran off with a plumber from Sidcup. So I lurk in the forest and

0: Oh, and to think that went on not a haggis throw from Balmoral. Well, now, that's all except for a late news item. Dermot Staveaker, a visitor to London Zoo, today gave the kiss of life to a hippopotamus. The hippopotamus has recovered, but the police are still searching for Mr. Staveaker. Here we are. See you next week.
1: That was Round the Horn, starring Kenneth Horn, with Kenneth Williams, Hugh Paddick, Betty Marsden, and Bill Pertwee. On the musical side, you heard the Fraser Hayes Four and Edwin Braden and the Hornblowers. The script was written by Barry Took and Marty Feldman, and the show is produced by John Simmons.

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6: Ho there, wizened old man.
7: I beg yours?
6: I said, ho there, wizened old man, gathering wooden logs to bring a meager spark of warmth to his racked old body.
7: Sorry again?
6: You are a wizened old man gathering wooden logs to bring a meager spark of warmth to his racked old body, aren't you?
7: Not me, no.
6: What's this you're carrying, then? Esther Ransom's toothpicks? Know you not in whose morbid presence you now stand, miserable wretch? I am the red hooded figure of death.
7: Sorry, I've already voted.
6: What?
7: Aren't you canvassing for the Tory party, then?
6: Look, I am death. I am the awesome apocalyptic personage of the ultimate reaper of souls, harbinger of mortal termination, and general snuffer of life. Well, I finished canvassing for the Tory party 2 weeks ago. Now, don't mug me about, Buster. That false moustache you're wearing isn't fooling anybody.
7: What pathetic-looking wig?
6: I'm not talking about the wig. I'm talking about that cheap moustache.
7: It's not cheap.
6: It's got 5p off on it. Half price.
7: No, that's my tongue. It's a bit furry.
6: That is a false moustache.
7: It's my tongue, honestly.
6: We'll soon sort this out. I'm sorry, I do beg your pardon.
7: I just hope you're satisfied now.
6: Anyway, look at this hollow sham. Old man, your moment is due. The hour is up. The warrant's signed. The sands of time have run their course. I, death, have come for you.
7: I didn't think much of that.
6: What?
7: Well, it was pretty damn banal, wasn't it? Just shooting me.
6: What do you mean? It's death, isn't it?
7: Well, I was hoping for something a bit more mystical.
6: Oh. We'd like a bit more mystical, would we? Been watching Ingmar Bergman again, have we? Shooting not good enough for us, is it? Pardon me while I wipe my nose. You awkward, uncooperative little ponce. Lie down and stop breathing at once.
7: Sticks and stones may break my bones, but names will never hurt me.
6: Noel Gordon.
7: Ah!
6: All right, I'll tell you what I'll do. I have a proposition. Take this back to your village.
7: What is it?
6: Its name is the Red Death.
7: Oh, do you get green shield stamps with it?
6: Little nerd, it's the Red Death. It's a horrible, putrid plague that brings a festering misery and abominable blight upon the whole of humanity.
7: Nicholas who?
6: Look, just take it and go!
8: And pestilence and devastation were the hideous hallmarks of the Red Death, which descended over the land. Throughout the country, people went down like flies, slowly and very carefully. Some men were stricken in their prime, others in the knees. Even the most eminent of families fell victim to the unrelenting horrors of the scourge. Cliff Richard died before he was young. And Eric Heffer caught the disease while still a baby, at the age of 52. After 6 weeks, the authorities found that bodies were starting to mount in the streets, so they poured buckets of cold water over them. And after yet 20 weeks, there was still no sign of any abatement in the Red Death's all-pervading Scarlet Terror.
9: Make way for the Prince Prospero! Come on, make way now! Make way for the Prince Prospero! Make way now, make way!
10: Coachman.
9: Make way for...
10: Coachman.
9: Yes, sir?
10: I'm quite capable of seducing this girl without your help, thank you. Now get out of this carriage.
11: Wait, I refuse to be kissed by this drunken lecherer's pig.
10: Oh, take the pig with you.
9: Yes, sir.
10: I'm sorry about that, my dear. I didn't realize you were Jewish.
11: Prospero! You evil dog! You will pay for what you have done to me tonight.
10: American Express?
11: That should unite you.
10: But hold! Why have we stopped?
12: Sir, you must help us, sir.
10: Sniveling peasant cur, what mean you by halting the coach of Prince Prospero?
12: Your Highness, our village has gone down with the Red Death. We've done all we can to isolate the cases, sir. We put up a big notice asking people to report anyone seen bleeding.
10: And?
12: We've been overrun by Chinese peeping toms, sir.
10: Contaminated wretch! Get that terrible joke away from my carriage! Coachman, back to my castle as fast as the wind!
8: And now, in his far-off castellated abbey, did Prospero seek refuge. To ensure that no one with the plague could enter, the locks on all the gates were solidly welded together by Angela Rippon's hairdresser. And to make it doubly difficult for any of the doors to be opened, they were taken off their hinges and thrown into the river. And there, securely cut off from the rest of the world, did Prospero and his courtiers make merry with the most grotesque and fanciful masquerade of all time.
12: Well, Prospero, I must say this ball of yours has no equal.
10: But come, my merry revelers, let me show you around the castle. This room here, as you can see, is 7,000 feet long, 2,000 feet wide, and 38 inches high. The grand reception room is 1,500 feet by 6,000 feet by 37 inches high.
11: Tell me, Prospero, did Quasimodo design all the rooms in this building?
10: Nearly all, yes. Permit me to introduce you to the abbey's most interesting feature. The East Wing, ladies and gentlemen. Five rooms in series which lead one into the other. Yet no ordinary rooms are these, my friends, for contained in them are five scenes fashioned by the disordered mad of a brain man. Each one more grotesque and violent than the last. Let me show you what I mean.
13: Mr. Gradner, I've got Jack Cousteau on the line.
12: Well, throw him back.
13: Yes, sir.
12: And stop fishing out of the window in office hours.
13: By the way, Mr. Perskins is here.
12: Ah, Perskins. Now then, Mr. Perskins, I got your phone message. What exactly can I do for you?
14: Well, sir, I wanted some scrag end of Rod Stewart for me dog's dinner, please, sir.
12: I'm sorry?
14: You are Rod Stewart's agent, are you not, sir?
12: Yes. I think we can skip the 2 minute silence if you don't mind.
14: Well, the thing is, sir, you arrange all Rad's bookings and engagements, sir, and I just want to book a small lump of him for my little dog, Carpet Pile.
12: I see. Well, then, let me just get this straight. You actually want me to let you have a bit of the international super hyper ultra singing star Rod Stewart so that you can feed it to your pet dog?
14: That's correct, sir. Yes, sir.
12: What have you got against animals?
10: You see what I mean? Well, my friends, wait until you see what I next have here for you.
11: Prospero, I can hardly hear you.
15: Yes, the sound is very dim along this passage.
10: Oh, fear not. I have an ear on me somewhere. Ah, yes, here we are. I'll just light it. Ah, that's better. Now then, through here we have one of the most...
14: Prospero! A strange red hooded figure has been sighted in the grounds.
10: Are you sure, Captain?
14: Of course it is, sir. I was standing on guard just outside my trousers when it happened. I'd been told to keep my nose peeled for anything unusual. And when I opened my nostrils, I saw him.
10: I see. Oh, by the way, Captain, I was sorry to hear about the drawbridge falling on your head yesterday.
14: That's all right, sir.
10: Anyway, if there is a stranger in the building, we must find him at once. This way, everyone.
16: There will now be a short intermission.
17: In the years following the Great Depression, America was a nation hungry for entertainment. Those who could sing went into vaudeville, and those who couldn't became Dean Martin. These were the heady days of the great novelty acts, like the strong man who used to blow up hot water bottles, then one day forgot himself and kissed a girl named Jane Mansfield. Our story tonight, however, concerns the strangest novelty act of all. Hiram G. Prodnicatz was the manager of a two-bit burlesque joint in East Brooklyn. Striptease dancers used to be his bread and butter, until one night his wife caught him in the middle of a sandwich. Prodnicatz made the biggest blunder of his career when he accidentally booked 20 nude chorus girls on the same night as a flea circus. He went on stage to announce that everything would have to be scratched and was trampled underfoot by volunteers. Yet, Prodnicatz made one invaluable contribution to the history of American variety. He discovered probably the most uncanny performer the world has ever known, a performer named Harry Houdini.
10: And now, ladies and gentlemen, the great Houdini will perform another of his fantastic miracle escapes. As you see, he is first placed into the straitjacket like so. The ends are tied tightly by volunteers from the audience.
18: He is then
10: lifted into the sack, which is bound securely with 1-inch thick ropes. The sack is then placed into the mincing machine, inside which Mr. Houdini's body is completely shredded up until the bits come out through the metal grid at the bottom. Now, there's a big toe I can see. There's a kneecap. And, oh, madam, perhaps you'd like to pick up that piece of his body just there?
19: Do I have to?
10: Yes, please. And tell me if those are your initials.
19: Yeah, they are.
10: Thank you very much, madam. And the shredded remains of the late Mr. Houdini are now emptied into the Kenwood blender, where they are completely ground to dust and poured through a funnel into the pack of cards. So, now if we open the other end of the pack of cards.
20: Thank you very much. Thank you.
10: He has escaped again.
21: It was done with mirrors.
22: Yeah, we want the stripper.
16: Republicans' convention looks like turning nasty, Mr. Prodnicatz.
14: Yeah, you're right, Mrs. Houdini. I think maybe I ought to give them what they want.
22: Yeah, yeah. And what I want to know is, what about the striptease dancer who goes on and peels off all them black stockings and knickers and lacy underwear?
14: Yeah, well, you're on now.
22: All right.

0: It's no use, Lola. The audiences just don't want to know. Maybe I should switch to singing or juggling.
1: Harry, your big thing has always been magic.
0: Don't change the subject.
1: Oh, sorry.
2: I've got your paper here.
0: Two rolls, please. Can I have a look at your New York Times? Oh, no. Just as I thought. The critics have slated me again. Listen to this. Death tank routine was wet and lifeless. Last night, an audience of 400 entertainment-starved New Yorkers were subjected to the tedious and yawnful spectacle of tired old vaudeville hack Larry Houdino performing his jaded water tank act.
1: How can they say such a thing, Larry?
0: At the start of the act, as always, the so-called master magician's arms were severed at the shoulder by qualified police constables. And a lady from the front row was invited up to remove any organ of her choice. The body was then flattened beneath a steamroller and cut into small squares, approximately 3 inches by 4 inches, which were distributed among the audience to prove there was no trickery. A postmortem was then carried out on stage by an authorized pathologist who duly certified Mr. Houdino dead. The remains of his body were then scattered into a tank of water, which was boiled over a gas ring, and steam collected and condensed in a small Tizer bottle. When the Tizer bottle was uncorked, Houdino leapt out, totally unscathed, to take his bow. How much longer do we have to endure this amateur trash when strippers... strippers of the caliber of Mr. Arthur P.
1: Don't go on, Harry. I've heard quite enough.
3: So have I. Our mystery intruder is clearly not to be found here, ladies and gentlemen. Perhaps we should look in my mother-in-law's bedroom.
1: What could he be doing in there?
3: Not a lot. Now then, I think if we just look...
2: Hey, Prospero! Ducky Bob!
3: What is it, Sir Clockwork Orange?
2: Prospero, sweetie pops. Dear little sugar shorts, eh? Eh? Sorry to butt in. Mucopolysaccharide. I was just wondering, Candy Cheeks. Can I possibly be excused?
3: Never in a million years. Now, behind this door, ladies and gentlemen, we have an even more outrageous product of the delirious mind.
4: LaRue without Wayne King. And tell the entire cast of my new production of Swan Lake that the rehearsal was great. Except I'm a bit worried that the dance number is too long. We can cut that later. Yours in sincerely, Lord Russian Emigre. Got that?
5: How do you spell dear sir?
4: Never mind, Miss Tax Dodge, never mind. Look, next... next, send a telegram to the Bee Gees, reminding them that the rental on the barbed wire jockstraps is up. And if they don't cough up the commission on the 372 and a half new singles they released yesterday, the middle one's chest goes back on the floor in front of my fire where it came from.
5: Yes, sir.
6: The French Revolution is waiting for you in Conference Suite Z, Lord Russian Emigre.
4: Just coming, just coming. Where's the man who organized the Bruce Forsyth publicity?
6: I think he's just got one more drain left to clear out, sir.
4: Right, when he's finished, tell him I've got the French Revolution in Red Room Z, so we'll need coffee and biscuits for 45,000. Frenchie, how lovely to see you again. How's the knitting?
1: A cursed aristocrat swain, I spit on your name. The gutter shall run with your blood.
4: Here, Robespierre, who's the ugly old schlepper? Tell her the scarf she's knitting is too wide.
7: That is a sweater.
4: Oh, sorry. Didn't recognize you, Eamon.
7: No. You don't understand. It's my mother. She's knitting a sweater.
1: Execrable, affluent piggy. Your ears will be fed to the starlings, your eyes to the rats, and your nose to a herd of famished elephants.
4: If she goes on like this, you'll wind up on Celebrity Square.
1: No, please.
4: Well, somebody's got to go there and wind them up. Anyway, I expect you're all wondering, French Revolution, why I summoned you here this morning to Russian emigre house. Well, the fact is, it's come to my notice that you don't seem to have been getting a lot of work just lately. All you need is a new image. I've engaged my brilliant advertising firm of Saatchi & Saatchi, spelt with even more A's in it, to handle the publicity. Here's what they've come up with. This here is your new French Revolution emblem. See? Two balls of wool with a knitting needle stacked through them.
1: It's a bit similar to Larry Grayson's.
4: Well, we can work on that. This is what I really want to show you. Look, your new Saatchi & Saatchi French Revolution film commercial. I think you'll like this. I think you'll like it. Max?
8: Is this the queue for the 50p stalls?
9: Yes.
8: Oh.
9: Why?
8: I was just hoping it might be something a bit more contentious.
4: No, sorry, that's one of the Tory party ones that didn't quite work, no. Try the next one, Max.

0: darling.
1: Darling, let's...
0: Yes, darling, let's... Darling.
1: Darling.
2: Robespierre simply shears your head.
3: There we are. What a slogan, eh? That'll have them queuing up in their thousands for the old slice loaf, that. Frenchy, I think we could...
4: Excuse me. Did a strange hooded figure in red come through here?
3: You just missed him. He went through there.
4: Oh, thank you. Aha. So, I have found you at last. Now then, what do you mean by... Oh, God, no. That face. It cannot be. The foul, ghastly eyes. The scarlet, cadaverous features of the grave. Enough! Stay my misery. Speak your name, you beast! Tell me your name!
5: You know well enough who I am. Prince Prospero.
4: I feared it. Torture me no more. You are, of course, Death.
5: No?
4: What do you mean, no?
5: Death couldn't make it, I'm afraid. He's playing in goal for Chelsea tonight. I'm his deputy. Sniffly Nose.
4: Sniffly Nose?
5: Yes, I'm not quite as frightening as Death, but I can be pretty vicious when I'm riled. Listen. Evil Prospero. I, Sniffly Nose, have come for you. Your moment of slight nasal congestion is at hand. You won't half need some paper hankies when I'm through with you. Excuse me. That's better. You thought you could escape, did you? Well, there is no man alive can give Sniffly Nose the slip. Prospero?
6: Prospero! Prospero!
4: I must get out of here. What terror lies behind this door here, I wonder?

that ends another frighteningly realistic series of The Berkey's Way, the former radio show of which Gertrude Schilling said, if that's not the funniest show on the air, I'll eat my hat. Her condition is said to be comfortable. The cast of four was played by thousands, including Joe Kendall, Chris Emmett, Nigel Reese, and Fred Harris, and the script came from the pen of Andrew Marshall and David Winwick, where they're kept by frighteningly realistic producer David Hatch of the BBC Hatch, with the help of technical whackery from John Whitehall, Lisa Braun, and Martha Knight. See you again soon, folks. Till then, happy dynamic living!

0: Minute, we present the best of Little and Large, although it may not last quite as long as that. That's followed at 7:40 by Pick of the Week, which, owing to a misprint in the Radio Times, this week stars Nicholas Parsons. But now it's...
1: No, no, I can't hide in there. It's too ghastly for words. There's only one door left. It's my last chance of escape. At last I am... Oh, God, no. No, I feel all hot and feverish. My skin is growing red and blotchy. What manner of evil horror? Who's that?
2: Oh, welcome. You're the fool. Eric Poet of Croydon.
1: Now, come on. Stop trying to pretend you're Lady Constance.
2: Oh, very well. Spoil, spoil.
3: Eric Poet of Croydon.
1: That's better. Now tell me, what are you doing in this little room all by yourself?
3: What do you think?
1: Oh. I beg your pardon.
3: I'm washing my smalls.
1: Yes. Yes, I noticed you were in the bath. But I see you haven't got any water in it.
3: Hey?
1: You haven't got any water in it.
3: You know, I wondered why the duck kept sinking.
1: Isn't he a panic?
3: Here, I'm going to climb out now. Would you like to turn round and look the other way?
1: No, I think I'll stay with my back to you, thanks.
3: All right, the offer was there.
1: Look, I don't think I've seen you around here before, Mr. Croydon. What job do you do?
3: I'm the castle's chief rat catcher.
1: And what made you pick that?
3: I can't find my handkerchief.
1: No, the job.
3: Oh, sorry. Well, I enjoy the work.
1: I see. Aside from work, though, what about hobbies?
3: I've only got one main hobby.
1: And you get much time for that?
3: About 6 months, usually. I nicked that one out of Bernard Manning's dustbin.
1: That sounds a bit risky.
3: He was still wearing it.
1: Well, now, tell me one thing. Why do you always have to keep making comments which destroy the subtle ending to the program?
3: Well, I just...
1: I wasn't talking to you. I was talking to this continuity announcer.

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11: Ambia, who's in that new car outside?
12: David.
11: My new office car.
12: I say.
11: Like it?
12: Very much.
11: A bit different from that other old croc.
12: Oh, good gracious, yes. Even starting was a problem with that one.
11: Also on occasions with a life of bliss. Being the biography of a bachelor with Diana Churchill, Colin Gordon, Denise Pryor, and Percy Edwards. A motoring episode in the life of that dry young shaver, shy young driver, David Alexander Bliss, better known to us as George Cole. I can't tell you how thrilled I felt when I first saw it.
12: Cars are always cheap.
11: I wonder why.
12: The two most important things in a man's life.
11: Well, there may be something in that.
12: Believe me, there is. I remember what Tony was like when we were courting. The dreamy look in his eyes, the loving attention, standing at the door with flowers in one hand and chocolates in the other.
11: Sorry to interrupt, but is there a connection?
12: Came the day when you bought your first new car.
11: And?
12: I remember how you were then. The dreamy look in your eyes, the loving attention, standing outside with a duster in one hand and polish in the other.
11: A love at first sight, in fact.
12: Exactly. Of course, it's a different story later on.
11: Different?
12: Entirely. You'll treat them like wives.
11: Meaning?
12: Neglect them, lose all interest in how they look, and spend your time looking at all the others.
11: Oh, I see.
12: And you see the connection?
11: Between wives and cars?
12: Mm.
11: Oh, yes, I see it all right. But there's one important difference.
12: What's that?
11: You can trade your old car in. Not that I want a new wife.
12: No,
11: not for a second.
12: That's all right.
11: I prefer the vintage model.
12: Oh,
11: joking, I promise. Talking about neglected wives reminds me. I thought we'd go out for the day tomorrow.
12: What a lovely idea.
11: Oh, we could go in my car.
12: That's
11: an even better idea. I'm sure we could squeeze the children in somewhere, and we can always tie the pram on the back.
12: Tie on the back?
11: And, do you remember Alexander with that bar of chocolate?
12: Oh, dear, yes. Wasn't that terrible?
11: Why, what happened?
12: Oh, nothing, really.
11: What color's your upholstery? Beige.
12: They'd go rather well together.
11: Yes, that's settled then. We'll go in David's car.
12: Well,
11: I'm not really allowed to use it for pleasure.
12: What's that, an excuse?
11: Yes, that's all right.
13: We're only pulling your leg.
12: Perhaps we could leave the children with Mother.
13: Yeah, that's a thought.
12: I'll give her a ring this evening.
13: Oh, jolly good.
12: Now I must get on. Supper's not ready yet, so you will have time.
13: Time?
12: You'll find a duster in the kitchen.
13: Polish in the garage.
7: Oh, gosh, how did you guess?
13: My dear chap, the dreamy look in your eyes. Warm and sunny with occasional thunderstorm.
7: Well, let's hope we miss that.
13: Let's hope. All set to move off.
7: All set.
13: Car ready. All polished and correct. I filled up with petrol. We've jettisoned the children.
7: Where? Just now?
13: Yes, mother and father can't fetch them. Nature's answer to the problem of parents being tied.
7: What?
13: Fond grandparents.
7: Well, what's that you've got there?
13: No, I bought it this morning. Touring round Britain.
7: Yeah, it should be jolly useful.
13: He's got maps and suggested routes and a brief description of each place. See? Mm-hmm. Abbeydale, Dorset, Pop 401, picturesque village set in a valley, Roman remains nearby, delightfully secluded.
7: Mm, obviously the place to take a girlfriend.
13: Well, it'd be no use taking Jill there. She's not all that interested.
7: In what?
13: Archaeology. Surprising, considering what it implies.
7: What it implies?
13: The study of inanimate objects. David, old boy, the place is secluded.
7: Oh, gosh, oh, sir, that's what you meant.
13: Oh, even so, it must be 100 miles from here.
7: Yes, it's a long way to go for nothing.
13: Go in here, Anne.
12: David, where are you planning to take us today?
13: Well, you know, I have a thought.
12: I have. I don't know why, but I suddenly thought of Blessington.
13: Blessington?
12: Does that bring back memories, darling?
13: Huh? Oh, yes. Oh, yes, it does.
12: What a wonderful day it was.
13: Yeah, unforgettable day.
12: Do you remember the cave?
13: Cave?
12: Cave.
13: Oh, the cave. Yes, it is. Of course I do. Yes, I can still see it now.
12: What can you see?
13: Nothing. It's too dark.
12: That's what I thought.
13: No, don't be silly. I'm only joking. It's a charming place.
12: Enchanting.
13: All right, then. That's where we'll go.
12: Of course, it may have changed.
13: Oh, not all that much.
12: I know Tony has. He was quite romantic then.
13: Do you remember the way, Tony? Good gracious, yes, I haven't changed that much.
12: I wonder if you do remember.
13: The way?
12: Blessington.
13: Well, how could I possibly forget?
12: I don't know, but you always do.
13: Ah, not this time, bless your heart.
12: Mm-hmm. Oh, dear, you have changed. I'll go and finish getting ready. Are we calling for Jill?
13: No, she's coming here.
12: Oh, good.
13: Blessington? What's the matter? Have you forgotten how to get there?
7: Forgot I've ever been.
13: But I thought it brought back memories.
7: It does. Birthdays and wedding anniversaries. Unpleasant memories.
13: Unpleasant? Yeah, I didn't remember them either.
7: I've got to think quickly.
13: Well, it's not all that important, surely.
7: My dear chap, you don't understand. This could mean the end of a perfect day.
13: The end? It hasn't started yet.
7: No, but any minute now.
13: Wives expect you to remember these things, and believe me, there are no excuses.
7: Well, what happens if you're an absent-minded professor?
13: Wouldn't make any difference, old boy. Now, let me think. I know. Where's the family album?
7: Why? Well, what are you going to do?
13: I've always enjoyed... Ah, here it is. Enjoyed a good detective story. It may stand me in good stead.
7: Well, what on earth has that got to do with the photograph album?
13: What were we doing in Blessington on that particular day? That's the mystery, and I've got to solve it.
7: So?
13: I'm looking for clues. Snaps taken while we were there.
7: Oh, gosh. Oh, I see. So then you might be able to...
13: To reconstruct the scene of the crime.
7: Except that there's been no crime.
13: No, but there has. A lapse of memory... And that's particularly serious in my case.
7: Why?
13: I hold a lapse record.
7: Totally.
13: I'm terribly sorry. It was one of those nervous jokes. Oh, if only I had something to go on.
7: Oh. Blessington, Sussex. Pop 864. Small but historic seaside resort with...
13: I see, yes, that's an idea.
7: Oh, I told you it'd be useful.
13: Yes, very. Read on.
7: Historic seaside resort with fine stretch of sands. Quaint old 14th century inn, the Mermaid... Recently restored, was once the haunt of smugglers, as were the many caves.
13: Ah, of course, it all comes back to me now.
7: Oh, jolly good.
13: Anne's right. It was a wonderful day. One of those lovely September days, you know, warm, not a cloud in the sky. You know, it must be, 7 years ago now, and yet I can picture it all quite clearly. The secluded cave, the sea shimmering in the brilliant sunshine, Anne looking quite lovely in a white dress with some sort of floral design. Strolling along the beach together, hand in hand, clambering over the rocks. Oh, a beautiful day. Not a cloud in our sky.
7: Oh, gosh.
13: How did I sound? Convincing?
7: Well, yes.
13: Splendid.
7: Why, how much do you really remember?
13: I think I remember the inn. And all the rest was pure deduction from this. Look, a snap of Anne taken at Blessington.
14: Oh, yes. I say, she does look lovely. Hey, but I still don't understand.
13: Oh, my dear chap, simple if you know how. Look, now study it carefully. Note the date underneath. September 1950.
14: Mm-hmm.
13: The fact that Anne not wearing a coat.
14: Mm-hmm.
13: The brightness of the print itself. Obvious clues indicating what?
14: A lovely, warm,

0: Hey, how about strolling along the beach together, hand in hand?
1: I was romantic then, remember?
0: Clambering over the rocks.
1: You can see them. There, in the background.
0: Good gracious. It's as simple as dialing 999.
1: As quick, too. Under a minute.
0: Amazing. It had me completely fooled.
1: Oh, sorry about that, but I thought I'd try it out on you first.
0: Oh, that's all right. It's a pity Psyche wasn't here. You could have tried it on the... No, perhaps not. Honestly, it sounded terrific. Well, you described it so jolly well. I've got a complete picture.
1: And so had I, oddly enough.
0: Yeah, but mind you, I'm a little shocked.
1: Why? I mean, would you rather Anne was hurt? The day ruined?
0: Well, no.
1: Well, there you are, then. Anyway, a lot of it does come back to me.
0: Does it?
1: Well, I'm pretty sure about that inn.
0: But not about the secluded cave.
1: Well, now, that's the one thing that baffles me. After all, this is 7 years ago, and that means we've been married 3.
0: And?
1: Well, we weren't interested in geology.
0: Oh, Tony, I'm surprised at you. You of all people.
1: Surprised?
0: Well, you're forgetting. It was secluded.
1: Yes, I had forgotten. A bit tricky, actually. I'll have to skirt round that.
0: You're round the cave?
1: I don't want to trip up.
0: Sorry, I don't follow.
1: In the dark. Now, look, better put this album away. That might give you Anne a clue.
0: Well, I suppose I'd better hide my book, too.
1: Yes, might be safer.
0: All right, then.
1: There we are.
0: I'm jolly glad I bought it, you know. It's a wonderful guide.
1: Yes.
0: I mean, if you... Oh, fine. Now we're only waiting for Joe.
2: I'm really looking forward to it, aren't you, darling?
1: Very much.
2: We can have tea in that lovely old inn.
1: Oh, yes. Now, what was it called now?
2: As if you remember.
1: The Mermaid.
2: Good gracious.
0: You're 14th century, isn't it, Tony?
1: Yes. Please go on.
2: Good gracious again.
0: 14th century, recently restored, once the haunt of smugglers.
2: A veritable guidebook.
0: So, how did you guess?
2: Yes.
0: That's exactly what it is. Exactly what he is.
1: I was just telling David about it.
2: About our dad, bless him?
0: You're all about it.
2: I'll believe that when I hear it.
0: I bet you will, too. It sounds terrific.
2: Really?
0: Yes, really. It had me completely... completely foolproof.
2: Meaning what?
0: That he remembers everything.
2: Do you, darling?
1: You're as strange as it may seem.
2: It does.
0: Every detail, even to your dress.
2: Even that?
0: Yeah, I was saying how lovely you looked.
1: Yes, I must say you did.
0: Jolly lovely.
2: Don't tell me you remember, too.
0: Oh, no. Of course not.
2: Then how do you know?
0: Oh, from Tony's description. I've got a complete photograph.
2: Photograph?
0: You know, in my mind.
2: What are you talking about?
0: Well, it's obvious, surely. I've got a complete mental snap.
1: I've been expecting it for years.
0: Mental picture, I mean. And a wonderful picture, that.
2: Wonderful imagination.
0: You're not convinced?
2: No, or not likely to be.
0: A challenge?
2: If you like.
0: You lose.
2: Will I?
0: Oh, of course you will.
1: I can picture it now. Strolling along the beach together,
0: hand in hand, clambering over the background.
1: Oh.
0: Over the rocks. You skirting round the cave.
2: Skirting round?
0: Well, you didn't want to trip up in the dark.
1: Davy, for heaven's sake.
2: Oh, that's it. You're in the dark about the cave.
1: Well, it was a joke.
2: Nonsense.
1: You're determined not to believe me.
2: You expect me to? I doubt if you even remember when it was.
0: He does, you know. September talking to me.
2: I wouldn't count on that.
1: About 7 years ago. Am I right?
2: Mysteriously enough.
0: Oh, now, look, Anne, I know I got muddled, but Tony could hardly have guessed.
2: He could.
0: Well, he didn't. Did you, Tony?
1: No.
2: Truthfully?
1: I can truthfully say I didn't guess.
0: So there you are.
2: All right. Oh. I believe you.
0: Gosh, that's a relief. I wonder what's happened to Jill.
1: What time did she say she'd be here?
0: Well, she ought to be here now.
2: You think we ought to take Max, Tony?
1: Oh, might as well. There's a chance of thunder.
2: Oh, dear, is there?
1: Well, according to the papers. Still, we may be lucky.
0: You certainly were last time.
2: Lucky?
0: Oh, a lovely, warm September day.
1: Not a cloud in our sky.
2: It rained all the time we were there.
0: Rain?
2: That's why we sheltered in the cave.
1: Oh, yeah. Yes, it all comes back to me now.
2: Don't be silly.
0: Yeah, but it can't have done. Not all the time.
2: Why?
0: Well, that snap of you was obviously taken when you... Oh, dear.
2: I might have known.
1: I'm sorry, darling, but...
2: It's no good being sorry.
1: Well, I thought you'd be hurt.
2: Oh, don't be ridiculous. I expect you to forget things, but I don't expect you to... That'll be Jill.
0: Well, I'm sure Tony meant it for the best.
2: You go and answer the door and leave Tony to fight his own battles.
1: It's fairer that way.
0: Yes, all right.
2: I don't think you can afford to be hearty to David. You've ruined his day.
1: No, I'm sorry.
2: I don't know why husbands...

0: to behave like this. I really don't. You couldn't be more furtive if you were an enemy agent.
1: Oh, it's a good job I'm not at the court every time. Forgive me?
0: I suppose so. Yes. For David's sake.
1: You know, Anne, it does come back to me.
0: Oh, come now, Tony.
1: No, it does, really. I can picture it.
0: Oh, no, not again.
1: Dashing for shelter, drenched in skin.
0: Clambering over the background.
1: You lost the shoe in the sand.
0: Yes, so I did.
1: And I went back for it.
0: My, how you changed.
1: Huddled together in that gloomy little cave.
0: Wondering if the rain was ever going to stop.
1: Huddling closer and not caring if it poured. You're right. I was romantic.
0: Then?
1: Yes. What happened? You protested, remember? Well, really, Tony, nobody would ever believe we were married.
0: I remember your reply. When in Rome, do what the Romans do.
1: What did I mean?
0: We were in a cave.
1: Yes, I think that's best forgotten.
0: It made me giggle at the time, but then it was that sort of day.
1: That sort of day and this sort of hard all.
0: Oh, Tony, no. I'm all ready to go out.
1: No, you say I say.
0: Oh, I love your dress, Phil.
2: You really like it?
0: Most attractive and beautifully cool.
2: You need it today.
0: Don't you think it's attractive, David?
3: Yes, sir.
2: It's terrible close, isn't it?
3: Yes, but I don't think it matters. Trust David. Are you ready to move off? If you are.
0: I'll take the picnic out of the car.
2: Oh, I'll come and help.
3: Go out the back way. I'll lock up after you.
0: All right.
1: What happened?
3: Happened?
1: Oh, nothing.
3: Well, everything's all right again?
1: Not a cloud in our sky.
3: Oh, gosh, that's wonderful. But how on earth?
1: Oh, I'll tell you later. We'll never get there at this rate.
3: I wonder how far it is.
1: About 50-odd miles.
3: As if you remember.
1: I do.
3: I suppose it's all come back to you.
1: Strange as it may seem.
3: It does.
1: Oh, now, look, I've had enough trouble with Anne. You'll have to take my word for it. Go on, off you go. I'll be with you in a second.
3: Yes, all right. Yes, Psyche's leaves here somewhere. Mm. Yeah, what's Blessington? Oh, here it is. What's Blessington really like?
1: Oh, it's no good asking me, old boy. Or Anne. We saw it through rose-tinted glasses. But then, come to think of it, so will you.
3: I will.
1: Obviously. You've got your new car. On the other hand, Jill may take rather a jauntist view.
3: Why?
1: Two reasons. I doubt if she's all that interested in cars.
3: Oh, she's not, actually.
1: Or in geology.
0: We'll never get there at this rate.
2: Ah, there he is now.
0: And Psyche. David!
4: Yes?
0: The car's locked.
4: No, sorry.
2: Hello there. Are you coming too?
0: Where's Tony?
4: No, locking up. Oh, just a second. I'll open the back door. There we are. Dear Psyche, get out. Anne wants to put the things in. You won't come if you're not careful. Psyche? Now, where's everybody going to sit? Will you come in front, Jill?
2: No, I'll go with Anne.
4: Oh, all right then. Men in the front, girls at the back. Dogs in the boot.
0: Come on, then. You can sit between us. What do you think of your rival, Jill? Not you, the car.
2: I think it's absolutely beautiful.
4: Not you, the car.
2: Anne, yeah, I just noticed. Isn't that your new hat?
0: Minus the feather.
2: But why? It was a magnificent feather.
0: I rather lost confidence after asking Tony how it looked.
2: Why? What did he say?
0: As if I'd been harpooned.
4: Oh. Oh, dear, did he? I'm sorry to laugh.
0: Laugh while you may. It may be your turn next.
4: My turn?
0: You've got a new car.
4: Oh, I don't see what he could say about that.
0: You know the Duncans, Lionel and Betty?
4: Yes?
0: They took us out in their new car the other day. I sat in the back with Betty, and I've never felt so uncomfortable.
4: Why? Were you crushed?
0: Not in the least. Neither was Tony. Hard as they tried.
4: You don't mean he actually found fault with the car?
0: Fault?
2: Really?
0: 19 to the dozen. Well, at least 6 anyway.
4: Oh, gosh. How did Lionel take it?
0: Like a man, sulked all the way home.
4: Now, let's be fair. Tony was rather tactless.
0: He started by being nice about it.
4: Well, I should hope so.
0: Every time.
2: Every time.
0: Beautiful job, Lionel, old boy. But wonderful cars of the money. But they'll cruise all day at 50.
4: But
0: then it really started.
4: Honestly, I'm surprised at Tony.
0: Oh, I don't know. I think we're all the same if we have a pet subject.
2: We like to air our knowledge.
0: Exactly. And don't forget, he can be just as critical about his own car.
4: Well, I thought he was so pleased with it.
0: No, yes. But it was a complete nightmare at first. Even I was worried. Not without cause. There was always the chance of a breakdown.
2: Really?
0: Oh, good gracious, yes, his nerves are in a shocking state.
5: That doesn't sound like Tony.
0: Neither did he, did he, David?
1: No, he was hardly on the verge of a breakdown.
0: Nobody was definitely hearing things.
5: Hearing things?
0: Strange noises, rattles and squeaks that weren't really there.
1: Well, that can happen to... That can happen to anybody with a new car.
0: Even to you.
1: Well, I haven't heard any so far.
0: You will before the day is out.
1: Oh, now, look, Anne, I'm sure you're exaggerating.
0: You wouldn't say that if you'd seen how poor Lionel looked. There's only one way to describe it.
1: As if he'd been harpooned. No, sorry.
0: As if he'd been hypnotized.
1: Hypnotized?
0: Yes, and so he had in a way.
1: Oh, by Tony, I suppose.
0: Naturally.
1: Oh, I'd like to know how.
0: The power of suggestion. Annoying little rattle you've got there, Lionel, little boy. Nothing to worry about, of course. All these modern cars have them. There it is again. Hear it? There. Hear it that time? There.
1: Yes? I say, steady on, I'm nearly under already. See, if that's the word I want, do you go under?
0: Lionel certainly did.
1: Well, it's no use, you've gone too far. I almost believed you at first, but now I know you're pulling my leg.
0: Not entirely.
1: Of course you are. I'm sure Tony wouldn't...
0: Here he comes now.
1: Oh, jolly good.
0: I'm sure he will, Poppy.
1: Start finding fault.
0: 19 to the dozen. I shouldn't let it get you down.
1: No, don't worry, I won't. Forewarned is... In the front, Tony. There you are.
6: Sorry to hold you up. Thought I'd bring the rug. We'll need it for the picnic. Would you take it, Anne?
0: Yes, of course.
6: And this. A bottle of wine to celebrate the occasion.
1: I say, how wonderful. We'll have to crack it across the bonnet and give a... What am I saying? I'm my own worst enemy. It's jolly nice of you, Tony.
6: Ah, that was silly. There we are. It ought to have been champagne, but we happen to be out at the moment.
0: She's worthy of champagne.
6: Yes, beautiful little jar. But...
1: But what? I thought you were going to start something. You're going to say something.
6: No.
1: Oh, sorry. Now then, let's see. I keep forgetting where the self-start... Ah, here we are. Oh, ticks over jolly quietly.
6: Listen, you know, it's amazing. I often wonder who designed these cars. Why put the self-starter over here? You've got to lean right across to reach it.
1: Yes, you have.
6: You need for it to be there.
1: None.
6: Ridiculous. Clearly, it's only a minor fault.
1: Well, never mind. It's the beginning. We're beginning to get hot in here.
0: It'll be all right when we're moving.
1: No sooner said than done. Picks up well, though I say it myself. Which way do I go?
6: Left at the top, then left again.
1: Oh, right. Comfortable at the back?
0: Very. How did you compare with your other car?
1: Oh, good gracious, there's no comparison. She's so much easier to drive.
6: Oh, David, old boy, stop at the next tobacconist, would you? I'm out of cigarettes.
1: Oh, yes, of course. She doesn't use a quarter of the petrol either.
6: Wonderful little cars for the money.
1: But.
6: But what?
1: Oh, well, they have their fault.
0: Oh, for goodness sake.
1: Where now? Straight on. Tony?
6: No, first left. I wonder what that is.
1: What?
6: That rattle.
1: Hello, here we go again. Here we go, left again.
6: That's right.
1: Sorry, you were saying?
6: You're bound to get the odd rattle with these mass production. There it is again. Get it?
1: Listen.
6: Behind the dashboard somewhere. There. Get it now?
1: No, but I'm beginning to.
0: I can't hear it, can you?
5: Well, no, not at the moment.
6: Now, it's often the case with these confounded rattles. They're not there all the time.
1: No, you just imagine they are.
6: That's not what I meant.
1: Sorry?
6: It's simple enough to cure if we could only locate it.
0: I gather you know absolutely everything about cars, Tony.
6: Sure, I wouldn't.
0: Don't be silly. Of course you do. You've always got the engine in pieces.
6: Not in pieces, dear. Down.
0: Oh, so there you are. You must know everything.
6: Well, I know a bit about my own car, but that's about all.
1: Oh, nonsense, Tony. I'm sure you'll get anybody down. Take anybody to pieces. Any engine. I've never known anybody like you.
6: Mutual.
1: No, seriously, it's true.
6: Let's forget it, shall we?
1: No, look, Tony, no, nobody could be more impressed.
6: Could you stop at that corner? There's a tobacconist there.
1: Yes, all right.
6: Thank you.
1: I won't be a moment. Oh, dear.
0: Hello, Frankie's woken up.
1: It's about time I did. Honestly, I seem to be courting trouble all round.
0: Oh, come on, Poppy, cheer up. We've got the whole day in front of us.
1: I find that rather depressing for me.
0: Don't be so gloomy. It'll all have blown over by the time we get to Blessington.
1: Well, let's hope so.
0: Have you ever been there, dear?
5: No, never. Is it pretty?
0: Enchanting little place.
1: But.
0: But what?
1: Oh, I don't know, but there's bound to be something. It's that sort of day. So, this is Blessington.
6: Yes, this is it. Did you find somewhere to park the car?
4: Yes, up that little street over there.
6: Right.
4: Well, Anne and Jill gone?
6: They walked back to that antique shop Anne saw on the way down to the front.
4: Oh, I see. No, are we expected to follow?
6: Probably. Hope springs eternal. They'll be back in a second.
4: I'm sorry about... Well, about the misunderstanding in
6: the
4: car.
6: Oh, gracious, don't give it another thought. I understood. Well, perhaps that's going too far. Let's say I understood you.
4: Oh, jolly good. Well, what are we going to do with ourselves now we're here?
6: Oh, I don't know about you and Jill, but our afternoon was planned before we started, down to the last detail.
4: It was?
6: Oh, naturally. Believe me, Anne didn't suggest coming here just for a breath of sea air.
4: For what, then?
6: A breath of the past. There's a strong air of sentiment, and that's something women can't resist.
4: Oh, so what will you do?
6: What do you think?
4: Stroll along the beach together?
6: Hand in hand. Bark our shins on those confounded rocks. Find that dreary little cave.
4: Well, you're obviously going to enjoy every minute of it.
6: Oh, I don't really mind. I'm quite happy to do it for Anne's sake, bless her. But it won't work, you know. These sentimental journeys never do.
4: Oh, I don't see why not.
6: For the reason I gave you this morning. The first time you're there, you're seeing them through rose-tinted glasses. You go back, and what do you find?
4: You've come without your specs.
6: Exactly.
4: Oh, but by the way, where's Psyche got to? Oh, there you are.
7: What were you two talking about?
6: Oh, hello, darling.
7: What were you talking about, Sir Ernest?
6: The past. Cars we have known. Did you see anything you liked?
7: There was nothing very exciting, was there, Jill?
8: Not very.
7: Well, what are we going to do?
4: As if you didn't know.
6: Yeah, I thought it might be fun to, to retrace our steps, go for a stroll along the beach,
4: hand in hand, bark your shins on
6: David Elbar. We've had enough for one day. How do you feel, darling? Would you like to go for a stroll?
7: Along the beach?
6: Yes.
7: Not in these shoes.
4: Good gracious, you really come without your sex.
7: What do you mean?
4: Oh, nothing. It was a joke.
6: Didn't you bring any other shoes?
7: I meant to, but I forgot. You take Jill, David. I'm sure she'd like to go.
4: Would you?
7: Love to.
4: Well, I know you would.
7: I shouldn't go too far, though. There's rather an ominous crowd over there.
4: Oh, gosh, you're right. Well, we'd better get started. Coming, Jill?
7: Yes.
4: Cheerio. We'll meet you back at the car in about half an hour.
6: All right, everybody.
4: Bye.
6: Well, what are we going to do?
7: Did you really want to, retrace our steps?
4: Yes, of course.
7: How much?
4: Very much.
7: Enough to buy me a pair of shoes?
6: Let's make for the Mermaid. 14th century, recently restored, fully licensed, and open at this moment. Oh, dear. Under.
7: Oh, dear. I hope they don't go too far.
6: Impossible with David. Oh, sorry. Sure. You coming?
7: Yes, all right. It is a charming little place, you know.
4: Warm and sunny with occasional thunderstorms. It never stopped.
6: Oh, I don't know. Did for a time.
4: Not for long.
6: You sound very morose. What's the matter? Feeling tired?
4: A bit.
6: It's the air.
4: Well, so Psyche, apparently. Look at her. Out to the world. At least she enjoyed her day out.
6: Why, at least. I thoroughly enjoyed myself, and so did Anne.
4: Well, you're just saying that.
6: No, I'm not. We had a wonderful time. The odd drink, then a nap in that lounge with the Mermaid. An excellent tea with homemade scones piping hot. Yes, it's a pity you were too late. And really, we couldn't have enjoyed ourselves more.
4: Well, it's certainly more than I can say. Dashing for shelter.
6: Clambering over the rocks.
4: Yes, how right you were. You ought to see my shins.
6: Oh, poor old lad.
4: What's more, I didn't find sheltering in a cave a bit romantic. And that's rather depressing in a way. After all, it can only mean that... Well, that I...
6: You're not in love?
4: Obviously.
6: Well, not necessarily. You were bound to have conflicting emotions, you know.
4: What on earth do you mean?
6: Your new car was out in the rain. I should wait till you've had it a few months, then take Jill there again.
4: I say, that's a storm. And then we can afford to go back.
6: Afford to?
4: After today?
6: Meaning what?
4: We went without our specs.
9: That was A Life of Bliss. The artists taking part were David Bliss, George Cole, Anne Fellows, Diana Churchill, Tony Fellows, Colin Gordon, Psyche, the dog, Percy Edwards, Jill Leslie, Denise Brown. This program, which was recorded, was written by Godfrey Harrison and produced by Leslie Bridgemont.

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0: Hold it. 15 seconds from now, you'll see the picture he just took. 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
2: 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Episode 7, The Dean Goes Primitive. Starring Robertson Hare, William Mervyn, Derek Nimmo, and John Barron. It's Sunday morning, and in the choir of the ancient cathedral of St. Ogg's, the dean is preaching.
3: And so we see throughout the history of the primitive church, according not only to the testimony of Eusebius of Caesarea, and to some extent Socrates Scholasticus, but also from the writings of such popular authors as Hermias, Sozomenus, Theodoret, not to mention Lactantius.
2: In the cushioned seclusion of his curtain throne, the bishop listens attentively.
3: Severus Callistus, Ephragius, all the venerable bees. In all these authors, we find the same emphasis on simplicity. Ah, joyous simplicity. It was both the keynote and the watchword of the primitive church.
4: Archdeacon,
3: even
4: Archdeacon.
3: Times,
4: what? What note? To find that hearing aid help?
5: What hearing aid?
4: Well, that thing you've got stuck in your ear with a wire.
5: This? Oh, this isn't a hearing aid. Listen.
4: Oh, Moses.
5: It's my new transistor. My aunt gave it to me for my birthday.
3: Simplicity today. Alas, we find little evidence of it in this cathedral. Everywhere comfort, luxury, and opulence abound. We must renounce it. We must return simplicity to start.

0: Ah, come on, Henry. I've just opened the front door. There. Do you smell that, Henry?
1: My word, yes.
0: Know what it is?
1: Your dreams again?
0: Brains? Oh, really, Henry, can't you forget you're an archdeacon for 5 minutes? That's the smell of a most beautiful 12-pound salmon roasting. I caught it myself yesterday.
1: But Duke said you'd gone to the House of Lords.
0: Ah, that's what he believes, but between ourselves, I decided to do something useful instead. By the way, where is Newt?
1: He was just behind us when we left the cathedral.
0: Oh, Henry, that reminds me. The sermon. Can you tell me what it was about?
1: Certain, Bishop. Sex before marriage. It was instructive. I learned a lot.
0: The dean preached on sex before marriage? I don't believe it.
1: Oh, not the dean. The Bishop of Kingston.
0: Henry, I may have failed to grasp the content of the sermon, but not the identity of the preacher. And it certainly wasn't the Bishop of Kingston.
1: Oh, it was St. Paul's. The reception was excellent. I heard every word on this.
0: What's that?
1: Oh, my new transistor. My aunt gave it to me for my birthday.
0: Your aunt gave you a thing like that?
1: Last year, she gave me a new hairbrush. I shall always be a boy to her. Care to listen?
0: No, thank you.
1: I expect it'll still be family favorites. Yes, the sun is shining in Montreal, but they're expecting a storm.
0: Mm. And they're not the only ones. What shall I do if he asks me what I thought of his sermon?
1: Oh, can't you get Newt to tell you?
0: Oh, I don't like to. You see, he's new to the church. Young, impressionable, easily shocked. After all, Henry, I am his first bishop. What would you have thought if you discovered your first bishop had gone to sleep in the sermon?
1: He usually did. Can't you ask him tactfully?
0: Yes, well, it looks as though I shall have to. Oh, come on, let's go and have lunch.
1: You mean now, this minute?
0: Yes, why? Is something wrong?
1: No, Bishop, no. It's just that I rather wanted to do something first.
0: Oh, yes, of course. I've been in thoughtless of me, Henry. Yes, I'm so sorry. You know where it is, don't you?
1: Yes, thank you, Bishop. Come along.
0: No, not through here. Why are you going into the study?
1: To have a sherry, Bishop.
0: I thought you wanted a wash.
1: No, thank you, no. I'm quite clean. Cheers, Bishop.
0: Oh, really, Henry? Where are your manners?
1: Oh, Bishop, I am sorry. Do you want one?
0: No, thank you. I still find it possible to eat my midday meal without the aid of alcoholic stimulants. Ah, Newt, at last, where have you been?
2: Well, I'm so sorry, my lord, but I just have to congratulate the dean on his wonderful sermon.
0: Oh, did you? Good. Then you can tell me what it was about. I mean, what I mean is, I was unfortunately prevented by the thick curtains round my throne from hearing quite all that the dean said in his discourse this morning.
2: I know, my lord, you went to sleep.
0: But you can't see me from where you sit. How could you possibly know I was asleep?
2: Well, the dean told me.
0: The dean?
2: Yes, he said your mouth was hanging open.
0: Did he?
2: Yes, he also said...
0: I can guess what he also
2: well,
0: said,
2: Newt. Well, he took Newt. The attitude, my
0: lord. I do not want to know his attitude.
2: Well, I think you should know it, my lord.
0: Thank you, Newt, that the dean saw me as sufficiently serious. Henry, what are you laughing at?
1: Stop messing about. I don't know how they get away with it.
0: Really, Henry? Henry, will you kindly take that thing out of your ear?
1: Did you speak, Bishop?
0: Oh, never mind. You'll just have to tell me what the dean said over lunch, Newton. If I meet him, I'll brazen it out. Come on, let's go and discuss this salmon.
2: Oh, yes, of course, it's a salmon, isn't it? Do you know, Archdeacon, on his way back from the House of Lords yesterday, the bishop met this nice man on the train who gave him the most lovely salmon, didn't you, my lord?
0: Oh, never mind about all that. Just let's go and eat it.
2: What now?
0: What do you mean now? Of course I mean now.
2: Well, I rather want to do something first.
0: Oh, not you too.
2: But I'm so sorry, my lord.
0: I must tell you quite frankly, Newt, I don't expect this sort of thing from my chaplain. It's one thing for the archdeacon at his age.
2: But my lord, I...
0: It's most self-indulgent. And it'll hold up lunch.
2: Well, I'm sorry if it's inconvenient.
0: It is most.
2: I'm afraid I must insist, my lord.
0: If you must, you must, I suppose. But I can tell you, Newt, that this is not the path to ecclesiastical preferment.
2: Well, I never imagined it was, my lord.
0: Where are you going?
2: To the bathroom, of course.
0: I thought he wanted a drink.
1: A drink? Oh, thank you.
0: I thought he wanted a drink.
1: A drink? Oh, thank you, Bishop.
0: Henry. Who could that be? Fancy calling at lunchtime.
1: Oh, don't worry, Bishop. I'll get rid of them.
0: Henry, do you think you should open the front door with a decanter of sherry in your hand?
1: Oh, no, no, Bishop, no. You're right. If they see this, they'll never go.
0: Let me see. I think I'll just have a small one. Why not?
1: Oh. Bishop.
0: It's only medicinal. I beg your pardon. What's the matter, Henry? Who is it?
1: The Dean, Bishop.
0: Are you sure?
1: Yes, I saw his knees through the letterbox.
0: Henry, what am I going to do? He knows I slept through his sermon.
1: Don't let him in.
0: Henry, what are you suggesting?
1: Keep quiet and he'll think you're not at home.
0: My dear Henry, are you seriously suggesting that I, your bishop, should practice a miserable, petty deception like that? Where shall we hide? Let's go into the hall and have a look. What's that noise?
1: A Newt coming downstairs.
0: Oh, listen to him, the great flat-footed chaplain. Let's hope the dean doesn't hear. Newt!
2: Coming, my lord, coming.
0: Newt, will you please?
2: All right, my lord.
0: Newt, yes. For goodness sake.
2: Well, I'm going as fast as I can, my lord. Oh, Dean, do come in.
0: Oh.
2: My lord, it's the Dean.
0: Oh, what a surprise. Thank you, Newt.
3: I had begun to think that you were not at home, my lord.
0: Oh, really? Why was that?
3: I've been ringing the bell for several minutes.
1: Oh, it's out of order, I expect. Isn't it, Bishop?
0: Oh, yes, Henry. Yes, of course. I'm afraid it's not working, Dean.
2: Oh, but it is, my lord. I heard it clearly upstairs.
0: Thank you, Newt, again.
2: Oh, that's all right, my lord.
3: I wish to speak to you, my lord. I trust I'm not interrupting anything important.
0: Oh, no. Well, Dean, since you mention it, we were just about to have lunch.
3: Good. Nothing important. I'll go into your study.
0: Henry, go in and talk to him.
1: Me? Talk to the Dean? Alone? Well, what shall I say?
0: Remember Job, chapter 34, verse 33. Speak what thou knowest.
1: I'll try, Bishop. But when I'm with the Dean, I never seem to knowest anything.
0: Quick, Newt, quick. What was the sermon about?
2: But he knows you went to sleep, my lord.
0: Nevertheless, please tell me what the sermon was about.
2: Well, mayn't I tell you what he said about you being asleep?
0: If you don't tell me what the sermon was about, he'll do that himself. Quick, what did he say in his sermon?
2: I shall have to think.
1: Dean.
3: Yes, Archdeacon?
1: Did you know the sun is shining in Montreal?
3: Indeed.
1: Yes. Mark you, they're expecting a storm.
0: There you are, Dean. What is it?
3: At last, my lord.
0: I'm so sorry, Dean, but I just had to have a word with my chaplain on a very pressing matter. However, I am now able to tell you how much I enjoyed your sermon on the primitive church. I listened avidly.
3: You surprised me, my lord. I thought you were asleep.
0: Ah, I wondered if you'd think that. Appearances are so deceptive. No, Dean, I merely lowered my eyelids as an aid to concentration.
3: I told your chaplain that in your position, I too might have gone to sleep.
0: Try asking me a few questions and you'll... What? What was that? Newt, why didn't you tell me this?
2: Well, I tried to, my lord, but you said you only wanted to know about the sermon so that you could pretend that you'd...
0: I knew, yes. I don't want to go into all that. Now, my dear Dean, you know you overwhelm me. In all my years toiling in the vineyard, never have I met a finer example of true Christian humility.
3: Humility, I don't understand.
0: Well, to admit that if you had to listen to yourself preaching, even you would have gone to sleep.
4: I said nothing at the time, my lord.
0: Did I hurt you?
3: I said, my lord, that were I in your position, your physical position, lolling amongst silken cushions on a throne more suited to an Eastern potentate than an Anglican divine, I, too, might have found it difficult to keep awake.
0: Oh, I see. Well, well, Dean, that's all very interesting, but if you've nothing else to say, we were just on our way into lunch.
3: Yes, so, I have brought this to show you, my lord.
0: Oh, what is it?
3: My wife's freehand drawing of the cathedral interior.
0: Oh, really, really, well, well. Henry, what do you think of that?
1: She's certainly got a free hand.
0: Where are all the chairs?
3: They have been removed.
0: Removed? Then what does the congregation sit on?
3: The congregation stands.
0: But where are the carpets? The memorial packs? What's happened to the painting of old Bishop Hawkins?
3: All gone. It's part of my plan to return to the stark, joyous simplicity of the primitive church.
2: Doesn't it look nice, my lord?
0: Nice? It looks as though we've had the bailiffs in. And when, may I ask, do you propose to perpetrate this desecration?
3: Unfortunately, it will take several years to clear away all the accumulated rubbish.
0: Oh, that's some comfort, I suppose.
3: But stage one will be executed tomorrow morning.
0: Stage one?
3: The removal of the screen behind the altar.
0: Now you've gone too far. The screen behind the altar? That screen was put there for a purpose.
3: Indeed, my lord. What purpose?
0: What purpose? Well, I don't know. But there must have been a purpose. It was probably put there to cover up something. What's behind it?
3: A stone.
0: A stone?
3: Hewn from the living rock. See, here, my wife has depicted it in the drawing.
0: That looks like a tea chest.
3: It is the stone on which your great predecessor, my lord, the blessed Bishop Ogg, sat when the cathedral was first built.
0: He sat on a bare stone?
3: Yes.
0: Without even a cushion?
3: Certainly.
0: Poor man. You think they could have found him something better to sit on than that?
3: No doubt he found it good for his concentration, my lord.
0: Yes, I can think of something it can't have been too good for. He must have been extremely uncomfortable.
3: Comfort was not then the desideratum it has unhappily become today.
0: Oh, possibly not. However, Dean, I still think that you are making a mistake to move that screen.
3: As dean of the cathedral, I am
0: empowered under... Oh, I know that you are within your rights. I wouldn't dream of interfering.
3: I'm glad to hear that, my lord.
0: And now, if you'll excuse us, we really are rather late for lunch. It's salmon, you know, how easily it's spoilt by overcooking.
3: Salmon? No, my lord. At the deanery, Mrs. Pew Critchley and I are not familiar with such choice viands.
2: Oh. Oh, we didn't buy it, Dean. No, the bishop was given it by this nice man.
0: No,
2: on the train.
0: No, no. Will you please show the dean out?
2: Oh, of course, my lord. Will you come this way, Dean?
3: Oh, by the way, my lord.
0: Oh, what is it now?
3: I should perhaps have added that when the altar screen is removed tomorrow morning, I have ordered the curtains and cushions to be removed from your throne at the same time.
0: You what? You can't do that.
3: On the contrary, my lord, as you have just remarked, I am within my rights. Good morning to you, my lord.
2: Well, isn't that a good idea, my lord? It will help you to keep awake, won't it?
0: No!
2: But just a moment, Lord, I must be and show the dean out.
0: Really? Of all... This is really too much. I shall fight this, Henry. I shall take this to the very top. I tell you, Henry! Oh, really, Henry, did you hear what the dean said?
1: No, I heard what Kenneth Williams just said.
0: Oh. Henry, would you get that pair of scissors for me from the desk?
1: Oh, of course, Bishop. Anything to be useful. May one ask what you want them for?
0: You may. This.
1: But Bishop, you cut my wire.
0: Yes, Henry, I know I have. You're coming with me.
1: Where to? The dining room?
0: No, Henry, the library. We're going to conduct a thorough examination of the cathedral records.
1: That doesn't sound much fun.
0: It may not be fun, Henry, but it's our only hope. We must find out why that screen was put up in the first place. We've got to keep the dean's hands off my soft furnishings.

0: Oh, dear.
1: Don't waste time sighing, Newt.
0: Well, mayn't I have a little rest, my lord? I've been reading solidly for 9 hours. It's 11 o'clock.
1: Newt, we have got to stop the dean taking down that screen. Henry!
2: Oh, what's that, Bishop?
1: I was just saying... Henry, you've been reading that same book for hours.
2: Have I?
1: What is it?
2: Just a book.
1: Let me see. Pagan fertility rites.
2: it just happened to catch my eye.
1: Oh, really? Well, we're here to search the cathedral record.
2: But they're so boring.
1: Nonsense, Henry. They're very interesting.
0: Anyway, that's the last one, Lord. There's nothing in any of them.
2: Ah, that's that, then. Good night, Bishop.
1: That is not that, Henry. The answer may lie in one of these books.
0: But we've looked through them, my lord.
1: Not all of them. What about those up there on the top of the bookcase?
0: Those? Oh, aren't they rather high?
1: Oh, I see. It's the Anglo-Catholic shelf, is it?
0: I mean, they're out of reach, my lord.
1: Out of reach? Nonsense. Get that ladder.
0: Oh, of course. Here
3: you are, my lord.
1: Ah, thank you, Newt. Now, just stand it against the bookcase, will you?
0: Righty-o. Here we are.
1: Thank you, Newt.
0: Well, ready when you are, my lord.
1: Right, Newt, when you're ready.
0: Righty-ho, my lord.
1: When you like, Newt.
0: As you please, my lord.
1: Oh, come on, man, get up the ladder.
0: What, me?
1: Well, you surely don't expect me to go up there, do you?
0: Well, no, I suppose not.
1: Well, then.
0: Well, no, I couldn't, my lord, no. Don't ask me, my lord, I haven't got a head for heights.
1: Oh, don't be. We'll hold the bottom, won't we, Henry?
2: Did you speak?
1: Can't you put that book down?
2: No, Bishop, I might lose the place.
1: Oh. I don't know what's got into you today.
2: Sorry, Bishop. It's just that I've always wondered what unmentionable practices were.
1: Oh, really, Henry? Come and hold this ladder.
2: Righto, Bishop.
1: Now, up you go, Newt.
0: Oh, dear, must I?
1: Of course.
0: Oh, righty here, my lord. I don't think I can go any higher.
1: But you're only on the first rung.
0: Oh, is that all? Well, righty here, then. Up we go. Oh, dear, I'm not enjoying this.
1: Look, Newt, it's no good going up one rung at a time. That would frighten anyone, wouldn't it, Henry?
2: Definitely.
1: Just run up and you'll be there before you know what's happened.
0: Well, are you sure?
1: Yes, of course I am. I'll count up to three, and on three, up you go. Well, right?
0: Yes, if you say so, my lord.
1: Splendid. One, two, three. There! Oh. What did I tell you? You're up there.
0: Oh, yes, so I am. The most...
1: Why have you come down again?
0: Well, I look at the ground, my lord, and it seems so far away.
1: Well, don't look at it. Now, back you go.
0: Oh, no, don't make me, my lord, please.
1: No, do as your bishop tells you.
0: Oh, of course, my lord, if you put it like that.
1: Go on. Oh. Fire, man,
0: no,
1: fire.
0: I can't, my lord,
1: of
0: I can't.
1: Of course you can.
0: Well, don't shake the ladder, please. Oh, don't shake the ladder, my lord.
1: Then go on up, as I tell you.
0: Well, my lord, very well, yes.
1: At last. Don't look down and you'll be all right.
0: Right with you, my lord, yes.
1: What can you see?
0: Well, I'm not sure, really, but I think it's Bishop Potter's remains.
2: Impossible. They buried him in the crypt. I was there.
0: Physical remains, Archdeacon. It's literary remains.
1: Well, what else is up there?
0: Then let me see. Parrish on Leviticus, Cutworth on the intellectual system, and Bishop Bonner on... Oh, dear, I've got this. But I couldn't see what that one was on.
1: My head, Luke.
0: I'm so sorry, my lord. Here. Oh, I see. Oh, look here. Here's Canon Hackett's History of St. Ogg.
1: Good. See if there's anything in it.
0: All righty, ho, I'll come down.
1: There's no need for that.
0: You mean, look at it up here?
1: Well, of course.
0: Oh, you will hold the ladder, won't
1: you? Well, of course we will. Hey, Henry, you're not still reading that book, are you?
2: It's very interesting, Bishop.
1: Ah, so it seems.
2: There's a lot about St. Ogg's in it. Did you know that the cathedral was built on the site of a pagan temple?
1: Well, of course, Henry. Most cathedrals were. Have you found anything, Newt?
0: No, not yet, my lord.
2: Look, there's a picture of the pagans.
1: Where? Oh, Henry. What are they doing?
2: I'm not sure, Bishop. I think it's an unmentionable practice.
1: Good. gracious.
2: Rather different from confirmation, eh?
3: It certainly is, Henry. And what's more, they appear to be doing it on the altar.
2: An altar? Well, it looks like a tea chest.
3: A tea chest. Wait a minute. Look. Look, it says the ceremony is being performed on the stone altar that was hewn from the living rock. This altar was later incorporated in the building of St. Ogg's Cathedral, where it was used not as an altar, but as the bishop's seat to prevent the congregation from remembering its lurid past. Henry, I have an idea.
2: What's that, Bishop?
3: That is what we've been looking for. We must see the dean at once.
2: What now? He'll be asleep.
3: Oh, don't worry, this'll wake him up. Come on.
0: Well, now, doesn't he be much here, my lord? Can I come down the ladder now? My lord?
4: Oh, my lord? Oh, no, don't leave me here alone. How am I going to get down? Oh, help, help, help, help.
3: In the light of this information, I feel sure you will agree the altar screen must have been erected to hide this stone from the congregation and prevent them thinking about its lurid past.
2: And all those unmentionable practices.
3: Precisely. And so to remove it would be most unwise. As unwise as it would be to tamper with anything else, like curtains and cushions, for example.
5: My lord, am I to understand that you have roused me from my slumbers in order merely to communicate this balderdash?
3: Balderdash?
5: It is past credence.
2: Well, surely you admit the screen was put there for some purpose.
5: My lord, I am extremely tired. I should be grateful if I might be permitted to return to bed.
3: No, I'm very sorry, Dean, but as a spiritual head of this diocese, I must insist on your guarantee that you will not expose our people to the contaminating sight of this pagan stone.
5: Do I understand, my lord, that your objection to my moving the screen is based solely on your wish that this stone should not be revealed, and that were I to find an alternative method of concealing it, you would be satisfied?
3: Yes, I suppose so.
5: Now, then I am pleased to tell you I see a solution.
3: Oh, you do?
5: Mm-hmm.
2: May we have a peep?
5: All in good time, Archdeacon. You will see when next you attend service in the cathedral. Good night, gentlemen. And so, as we move step by step nearer to the simplicity of the primitive church, we are reminded of the testimony of those early authors, Eusebius of Caesarea, Socrates, Solasticus.
6: Archdeacon, yes, note.
5: The writings of Hermias.
6: How do you think it looks without the screen?
5: Not to mention
6: certainly opened it up, hasn't it?
2: Yes, I'm freezing.
6: Set my eyes. Do you think it's more like the primitive church?
2: Primitive, all right.
5: Not
6: Archdeacon.
5: The path back
6: Archdeacon.
5: To this simplicity. Yes,
6: no. Doesn't the bishop look splendid sitting up there on the stone?
2: He may look it, but I shouldn't think he feels it.
6: No. He must be dreadfully hard. Still, there's one good thing.
2: What's that?
6: I don't think there's much danger of him falling asleep.
5: Satisfactory to all parties. And in keeping with the simplicity of the primitive church.

0: Excuse me, can I help you?
1: Oh, thank you, nurse. Yes, we've called to see a patient.
0: I'm sorry, but this isn't visiting time.
2: Matron said it would be all right.
1: Yes, you see, the bishop hasn't been allowed visitors until today.
0: Oh, well, in that case, he's in here. Some visitors for you, my lord.
2: Oh, thank you, nurse. Oh, Henry, Newt, come in.
1: We've brought you some grapes, my lord.
2: And I thought you might like to borrow my transistor, Bishop. I've had the wire mended.
3: Oh, Henry, that really is generous.
2: Oh, not at all, not at all. You're bound to be out before I need it next Sunday.
1: How is your neck, my lord?
3: Well, it's still very painful, Newt.
2: Can you turn your head yet?
3: Not properly, Henry. But it's getting easier. The doctor says it's the second most severe case he's ever seen.
1: Well, I'm so sorry, my lord.
3: Thank you, Doctor.
2: So am I, Bishop.
3: Thank you, Henry.
1: My lord?
3: Yes, Newt.
1: Well, my lord, the Archdeacon, well, that is to say, we've been wondering, haven't we, Archdeacon?
2: Definitely.
3: Oh, what about?
1: Well, my lord, we don't quite see how sitting on that stone...
2: Bare stone?
1: Bare stone, yes. Could affect you in quite this,
2: area.
1: Yes, area, yes. Indeed. Yes.
3: Oh, well, this has nothing to do with sitting on a stone.
1: Isn't it?
3: No. What I've got is a severe spasm of the neck muscles caused by a howling draft that blows across from the Lady Chapel.
2: Because the dean took the screen down.
3: Yes, I always said that screen was put there for a purpose.
1: Oh, then you'll be glad to hear the news, my lord, eh, Archdeacon?
2: My word, yes.
1: Will you tell him?
2: Rather. Nobody's seen the dean since Sunday.
1: No, not that, Archdeacon. I mean, about the screen.
2: Oh, yes, yes, yes. He's put it back.
1: Yes, my lord, and all your cushions and curtains, my lord, so you'll be able to go to sleep.
3: I know. The dean told me.
2: The dean? But nobody's seen him.
3: The dean and I have been working together on the problem. And I'm glad to say that he's come round to my way of thinking.
1: It must be seeing you like this, my lord. Your case has softened his heart.
3: I think he's been more affected by the other case, Newt.
2: What other case?
1: Oh, God, you mean someone else has got a spasm of the neck muscles?
3: Yes. The doctor says it's the most severe case that he's ever seen.
1: Who is it, my lord? Oh, not poor old Mr. Paddy Jones, the organist.
3: Not Mr. Yes. Paddy Jones, Newt. The poor dean.
2: The dean? The dean, is he? Is he here as well, Bishop?
3: In the next room, Henry, and likely to be there for some time, I'm afraid.
1: Well, I don't understand, my lord. I mean, how could the dean be affected by the draught from the Lady Chapel?
3: He wasn't. It seems he was affected by the northeast wind blowing from the cloisters. It seems the curtain round my throne were put there especially to protect the pulpit from it. He's talking about draft excluders, fitted carpets, and when I spoke to him this morning, he even suggested double glazing the east window. I think we can say that we've heard the last of his plan to return to the primitive church.
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0: Bentley, when I was in my bath yesterday, I had a thought. A clean one. You know what I haven't seen for years?
1: Your toes?
0: Please, Bentley, I'm in mysterious vein now, not my jugular. I haven't seen one of those films where it all happens on board a train. A train that's packed with sinister characters, all chasing each other and talking in strange accents.
1: Oh, well, the only train that sounds like is the 6-5 special.
0: Bentley, you will either stop passing remarks or leave the room. Which do you choose?
1: I'll go.
0: No, don't go. These films, you see, were always spy stories. They'd start off at some big international railway station where a great train is ready to depart. A train like, well, the night train to Paris.
2: It is Victoria Station, 9:57 at night. In 3 minutes, the night train to Paris will be leaving. And from a first-class compartment, a heavily built businessman is leaning out, clasping in his arms an attractive, fair-haired lady.
0: Goodbye, love. I'll bet I'll not get cooking like yours in Paris. No, don't cry. I'll be back Thursday night. Here, I'll bring you back some scent, eh?
3: Oh, don't waste your money on scent.
0: No, I've got to buy a bottle anyway. I've promised to bring it back for the wife. Now, don't cry or you'll spoil a lovely weekend. Chin up now. Goodbye, Auntie.
3: Goodbye, dear.
0: Love to Uncle.
2: On the platform outside the compartment, a cool-eyed, debonair young fellow is talking in low tones to a grim, soldierly-looking man.
4: You can rely on me, Colonel M.
5: I hope so, Carfax.
4: I'll pass those plans over to the Secretary General. I've made them into an oblong parcel and taped them across my chest under my shirt.
6: You better take your seat now, madam.
4: Madam?
5: Perhaps you'd better find another place for those plans, Carfax. Now, remember, if they get you, we can't help you.
4: I realize that, sir.
5: From the moment the train leaves, I wash my hands of the whole affair.
4: I understand, sir. I would not expect you to wash your hands while the train is standing at the station.
6: Take your seats now, please. Take your seats, please.
2: A little further up the platform, another couple are conversing. A beautiful raven-haired woman and a swarthy bearded man with dark glasses and an astrakhan hat. He looks vaguely foreign.
7: We must have no mistakes, Countess. Dimitrios is on the train. He will help you. The envelope we want is being carried by an MI5 courier called Carfax. Here, this is the only photo we could find of him.
3: Let me see. Isn't he a little young for this kind of work?
7: That photo was taken when he was 4 months old. He has probably lost those dimples by now.
3: And the ones on his face. Don't worry. I will recognize him. As soon as I have taken the plans from him, I will send them to Moscow by carrier pigeon.
7: You have the carrier pigeon with you?
3: Yes, it is concealed in the foliage of my hat.
7: Good luck, Countess.
6: Find it all, that man.

0: Well, we're making very good time. 35 minutes gone and we're nearly past the Victoria signal box already. very good. We're rattling up. Excuse me, miss. Here, miss, I'm addressing you.
1: Oh, I am sorry. I was deep in thought.
0: I reckon you must be thinking hard. Your hat keeps rising in the air and settling down again.
1: What? Oh, down, Tanya, you bad bird. If you don't keep still, Siberia.
0: Who's she talking to there? Well, we're picking up speed a bit now. I say, young fella, you don't look overcomfortable.
2: I'm not terribly. You think you could open the window a little further?
0: What for?
2: So I can climb in.
0: Oh. Well, come on then.
2: Oh, thank you. Yes, I was talking with my friend and almost missed it. My name's Carfax.
1: Oh, Carfax.
2: Did I startle you, miss?
1: Oh, no. I thought you said Burchington Horsley. Dear, where's that photo? Yes, it could be. Mr. Carfax, would you mind laying face downwards on the seat?
2: Certainly. Like this?
1: Yes. Now, let me see this photo. Oh, yes, it is unmistakably the same profile. I must contact Demetrius. Will you excuse me, gentlemen?
0: Well, of course.
1: I wish to stand in the corridor a while. I have never seen Coulston South by moonlight.
2: You know, that's what I call an attractive woman. She has an air.
0: Yes, I saw her looking at his photo. He's an ugly-looking brat. Here, Mr. Carfax, I've had us meeting up in Paris. You've been there before?
2: Well, not since I was just a youth. 18, 19.
0: Well, it's probably changed a bit since 1819. Here, look up. Hey, up. Here comes the femme futile again. Here, you've come back, miss. You don't mind me saying so? You look pale.
1: Yes, sir. I've had rather a shock.
0: Well, what can you expect when a woman like you tries to squeeze past a corridor full of sleepy sailors?
1: I wish to sit down, please.
0: Oh, dear.
1: Oh, no sign of Demetrius anywhere on the train. What can have happened to him?
0: Here you are in a state, miss. Let me get you a travel pill out of my suitcase. I'll get it down from rack and... I don't know. Well, isn't that typical?
1: What is it?
0: There's a dead man up here on the luggage rack.
1: A dead man?
0: Yeah, say, the cleaners should have spotted that. Well, I'll go to Barnsley. Look at that. A dead man with a dagger in him sprawled right across the rack there. Where the heck do they expect you to put your raincoat?
1: It is Demetrius. Oh, then I am on my own.
0: You know what I say? No wonder the railways are losing millions of pounds. Look at this carriage here. What a muck. A corpse on the rack, orange peel in the ashtrays. I'll tell you, if the soup's cold tonight, I'm going to register a complaint, and that's that.
3: First sittings for dining car. First sittings for dining car.
0: Yeah, I'll have dinner, lad. I'll have dinner. What do you recommend, the boiled turbot or the shepherd's pie?
3: Well, now, I don't advise the boiled turbot, sir.
0: Oh.
3: Not at this speed. It's been shot across the dining car four times already. The shepherd's pie's got the weight to resist.
0: Well, I'll have a bundle of the shepherd's pie, then. Keep my seat, you two, won't you?
1: So, Mr. Carfax, we are alone. Wouldn't you like to come and sit next to me?
2: Thank you, but no.
1: No?
2: In my job, we are warned against beautiful women in low-cut dresses. We are taught to look down on such things.
1: I see. In that case, put your hands up, Mr. Carfax.
2: A gun! Who are you, madam? What are you? When are you?
1: My real name is Countess Nietzschevo, but in the chancelleries of Europe, they call me simply Q. And I think you know what I am after.
2: P?
1: Carfax, let us stop this fencing. That package stuck to your chest. Give it to me.
2: No.
1: Give it to me.
2: Oh, yes. You've got cold hands.
1: Ah, here it is.

0: The General of the United Nations, the one marked not to be opened till September the 3rd, 1967.
1: No, you can't have it. I won't let you. Where's my wallet? Let me see how much I've got. £4, £4.15, £4.19. Countess, could you lend me a shilling?
0: What for?
1: I'm going to pull the communication cord.
0: Come away from that cord or I'll fire. I warn you, I'll... Very well. Take

0: When I finished my meal and went back along the swaying corridor, I was enthralled by the human pageant of this great train. I stood for just a moment, contemplating a handsome film star slumbering in his private compartment, and a thought struck me. Whether you're great or whether you're humble, when you sleep upright, you dribble. Then I opened my own compartment door. Hello, what's up with you?
1: Hurt you, Doctor. She shot me.
0: She shot you? Where did she shoot you?
1: Right in the middle of the tunnel.
0: Oh, dear. Are you hurt?
1: Fortunately, no. She didn't pull the trigger very hard. But I say, listen, that woman is an agent for a foreign power. I'm not allowed to reveal which one, but, Napoleon didn't do himself any good there.
0: Not Josephine.
1: Oh, never mind. Suffice it to say, this is a government matter, and I'm enlisting your aid. She's got to be found.
0: Hey, then perhaps this will help you. Look, on the seat where she left her hat, there's a grey bird with a ring round its leg. Shall we search it?
1: No. As a government employee, I can't touch that.
0: Why not?
1: It isn't my pigeon. Come on, we'll scour the train.
0: Well, she wasn't in any of the carriages. This is the last place she might be. The guard's van.
1: Oh, call out the guard. Guard!
2: What's the matter? What's the matter?
1: Have you anywhere where a woman could be hidden away?
2: No, I've tried it, but that inspector's got eyes like a hawk.
0: Oh, they're all the same. Just a minute. Carfax, look!
1: What?
0: I've spotted her. She's lying recumbent in that crate of frozen cod.
1: Where?
0: Here. Gaze carefully along the lines of cod. You'll notice one pair of eyes is looking in the other direction.
1: By Jove, yes. Come out, Countess Q. The jig is up.
3: So, I have failed.
0: You didn't have a chance from the start, Countess, you see. I was on to you all the time.
1: You? But you are just a businessman.
4: That was my cover story. My real name is Colonel Randall Michigan of the Special Service Division, United States Army Air Navy Corps.
3: Oh, no.
1: But why wasn't I told about it?
4: Because, son, what's in that envelope is too important to entrust to any one man.
3: Tell me, what is in there? It is addressed to the Secretary General of the United Nations, and it says not to be opened till September the 3rd, 1967. What does it contain?
4: You promise you won't reveal it to a living soul?
3: No.
4: It's his tickets for My Fair Lady.

0: He's had to Parliament in a minute. Have your glasses. Let me hear. Finish up, Mr. Glove.
1: Aye.
0: You've been knocking them back pretty steady tonight, ain't you?
1: There's no need to adopt that disopprobrious tone, Ted. The day you see drink get the better of me, that's the day you can pass remarks.
0: Oh, no offence, Mr. Glum.
1: All right. Now, if you'll just help me up off the floor and point me... point me vaguely towards southeast, I'll be on my way.
0: Nah, don't leave bad prints.
1: Hey?
0: I was just curious what occasioned this relaxing of your normal moderation.
1: Thank you for the credit there.
0: Yeah.
1: What do you think's the cause of it? What do you think,
0: I don't really know.
1: Ah, dear. That boy of mine, of course. My wrong.
0: Oh.
1: Now, take last Tuesday. Before you take it, take a brown out and take the top
0: off.
1: Last Tuesday, there was Ron with Eth on the sofa, but acting so far-fetched, Eth had to say something. She just had to say something.
2: Oh, Ron. Don't think I'm trying to pry, beloved, but is everything all right? I mean, the whole evening you've been sort of wrought up. Have you got anything at all on your mind?
3: No, eh?
2: Dearest, I don't want to appear to doubt your word, but, Ron, every time you think I'm not looking, you go over to the mirror and hit yourself on top of the head with a hammer. I think I'm entitled to ask why.
3: My bed's too short.
2: You're fibbing, aren't you, Ron?
3: Yes, eh?
2: But dearest, unless you confide in me, I can't help you. And I'm very worried about you. There's something behind this hitting yourself on top of a head with a hammer. And, Ron, you're going to tell me whether you like it or not.
3: All right, eh?
2: Well?
3: I don't like it, eh? It hurts.
2: Then why keep doing it, dear heart?
3: I've got to, Eth. It's the only way to solve my problem.
2: Ah, so there is a problem. I thought you wouldn't keep hitting yourself on top of the head with a hammer unless there was some good reason. Oh, dearest, won't you let me help you?
3: If you like, Eth. Here's the hammer.
2: Not hit you, Ron. Solve your problem.
3: That will solve it, Eth. If I'm hit on top of the head with a hammer long enough, I won't have a problem.
2: You won't have a head either. Ron Glum, you're going to tell me here and now what problem has made you take to hitting yourself on top of the head with a hammer. Is it a feeling of guilt?
3: No, Eth.
2: Oh, well, family trouble.
3: No, Eth.
2: An affair of the heart?
3: No, eh?
2: Then what?
3: I've got a sixpence stuck up my nose.
2: Oh, Ron!
1: There. Hold his stupid head back, Eth. Let me shine the torch up his beak. We'll see if there's any... Oh, yes. Yes, I can see the tanner.
2: Oh, which side is it?
1: Tails.
2: No, Mr. Glum, which side of his nose?
1: Oh, it's the right-hand nostril. Oh. The starboard, as you might say. Well, there's a thing, eh? Oh, Ron, you are a reckless boy. Next time you're tossing a tanner for drinks, pull your head back.
2: How he did it, Mr. Glum. It was... Oh, will you tell us, Ron?
3: Well, Dad gave me a shilling to go and get him sixpenneth of chips.
1: That's right. Yes.
3: So I went to the fish shop, and the man gave me the chips and then a sixpence change.
2: Yes.
3: And then I remembered. Dad likes vinegar sprinkled over.
1: Yes, it gives the paper a better flavour.
3: Yes.
1: Still don't see why you put the sixpence in your nose.
3: I should think that would have been obvious. How else could I pick up the vinegar bottle? Dad, I had the chips in one hand and in the other hand I had the sixpence.
2: But couldn't you have put it in your pocket?
3: No, Eth, it's chained to the counter.
2: Ron, not the vinegar bottle. The sixpence. Why didn't you put the sixpence in your pocket?
3: Yeah. It's easy enough to be wise afterwards.
1: So what you're trying to say to us is that in order to handle the chips and the vinegar, you shoved the teller up your hooter.
3: Yes, Dad.
1: Yes, strike a flaming light. I suppose we can only be thankful that the change didn't come in sixpenneth of coppers. How would you have distributed it then? Well, then what'd you do when you got the sixpence up your conk then?
3: I walked home and I gave you the chips and you gave me one for going.
1: That's right.
3: And I ate it. Then I licked me fingers. First this finger, then that finger.
1: Yes, all right, all right. Well, never mind the human interests. Just give me the saline facts.
3: Then I went upstairs and had me lie down. And when I woke up, I suddenly thought, oh, what about Dad's sixpence? You know it. I looked everywhere for it.
2: You'd forgotten where you put it?
3: Yes, Eth, and you'll never in a million years guess where I found it.
1: Up your great stupid conk.
3: Oh, Dad, you got it first time. It took me ages. Yeah.
2: Mr. Glum, it's no good you just standing there staring at Ron with that expression of loathing. The deed's done. Now, what about your son?
1: He's going to be done very soon.
2: This is no time for recriminations, Mr. Glum. If we don't get that sixpence out, it might... Well, I don't want to be an alarmist, but one must think of these things. The sixpence might work its way into the interior of Ron's head.
1: That must be fascinating country. It's all very well to keep saying, get it out, get it out, get it out, but how?
2: How? But you never had any such difficulty getting sixpences out of a gas meter.
1: I do that from the back with a long bit of wire. This is different. Here, wait a minute. Of course I know how to dislodge it. It's a simple scientific principle.
2: Oh, how?
1: Hit him on top of the head with an hammer.
2: He's been doing that since last night. It doesn't work. Look, surely there must be some way of blowing it down.
1: Blowing it? Well, that's worth trying. I suppose we could shove the nozzle of the bicycle pump in his ear, and then we could pump.
2: Oh, Mr. Glenn, run, blow it.
1: Oh.
2: Look, beloved.
3: Yes, eh?
2: Now, listen. Place one finger tight against your good nostril, like this. That's right.
3: That's right.
2: Now, blow as hard as you can down the sixpenny one. Go on.
3: Right.
2: Anything happened, Mr. Clown?
1: Nothing's happened except he's taken on a startling resemblance to Louis Armstrong. All right, give over, Ron.
4: Oh!
1: Hold him up. His knees are sagging. Oh. Here, while he's half sparked out, give me over the sugar tongs. I'll try and see if I can get a purchase on the coin with them. Hold steady, Ron.
3: Dad, no. No.
1: Now, don't make out that hurt. What a baby you are. Give me a hand trying to pull the sugar tongs down again. I must say, I never imagined I'd get them up that far. There we are. That's extricated them. All right. I'm sorry. If you just keep your head still this time, I might get them up the right nostril.
2: No. I don't think you should.
1: And why not? He's my boy.
2: Yes, I know, but he's my boy too. And if it's going to be got down like that, then it should be done by, well, somebody qualified.
1: You mean a sweep?
2: Oh. A doctor. A proper doctor. Mr. Glum, you must ring up the hospital and we'll go there right away.
5: All right, Mr. Glum. As soon as I got your phone call, I got the whole operating theatre staff standing by. So now tell me, what exactly is this startling challenge to modern surgery that you mentioned?
1: Never mind the sarcasm, Doctor. Just sit down and conserve your strength for the task what lies ahead.
5: Oh.
1: I am a father, a proud father, who is putting all his faith in your professional skill.
5: Oh.
1: This here is Ethia.
5: Oh.
1: A girl whose married future depends on the steadiness of your healing hands.
5: And who is this?
3: I'm the one who put the money up.
5: Put the money up?
1: Doctor. Doctor, steel yourself.
5: Yes?
1: This young youth standing there, outwardly so brave and unconcerned, he... Doctor, the time for mincing words is past. He's got a sprazzy up his snitch.
5: A what up his what?
2: It's his nose. There's a sixpence up there.
5: And for that, you made me put the whole casualty wing on an emergency standby.
1: Doctor, forgive an old man's anxiety. I was speaking not only as the father of the boy, but as the owner of the sixpence.
5: I've never heard of such a waste of... Hello. Operating theatre?
4: Yes, Doctor?
5: Save your lights and bring me a pair of tweezers. Now, for goodness sake, Doctor, let's have a look at this nose. Yes. Yes, I see it. But what are these abrasions on the other nostril?
1: Oh, they're tongue marks.
5: Tongue? You mean he's Chinese?
1: No. He always looks like that. It comes from not eating his greens. Doctor! Oh, dear, I don't like the look in your eyes. Is there any hope?
5: Hope? Oh, to think I left a golfing dinner for this. For heaven's sake, get outside, you two, and let me get at this nose.
1: Oh. Well, I still say the way that doctor spoke to me was most unprofessional. I've got a good mind to report his whole attitude to the BRM.
2: Oh, Mr. Glummett, it's over now. We're home. Oh, shut the door, Ron. The sixpence is out, so let's consider the episode closed, please.
1: It's not quite closed. May I remind you, Eth, I'm still waiting for Ron to give me back my tanner.
2: Well, for goodness sake, Ron, give it back to him and let's have done.
3: What, oh, Eth? Now, what did I do with it?
2: Oh, Ron!
3: I've got it, Eth. I remember having it in my hand on the bus when the inspector wanted to see my ticket. And I remember that I had my cap in one hand and the sixpence in the other, and I had to get my ticket out. Now, where did I put the sixpence?
2: Ron, you didn't!
3: Oh, Eth, you don't think I'm silly as to put it up my nose again after all that? I may not be very clever, but I don't make the same mistakes. Why?
1: Well, where is it, then? Where is it? Ron, I'm talking to you.
3: Are you talking to me, Dad?
1: Of course I'm talking to you!
3: You'll have to speak up.
1: Speak up?
3: Well, it's funny, I don't seem to be able to hear out of this ear.
1: Out of this... Oh, get the...

And in a minute, and the BBC Review Orchestra bring our recorded show to a close. Those involved were Dick Bentley, Professor Jimmy Edwards, and June Whitfield, encouraged by Wallace Eaton and the keynotes. Frank Muir and Dennis Norden wrote the script, and the program was produced by Charles Maxwell. We all invite you to tune in again.

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2: 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Episode 1. Beansy, Beansy, Beansy, Beansy, Beansy.
3: Beansy, Beansy, Beansy, Beansy, Beansy.
4: Oh, hello, lovely Sue. Are you looking for Beansy?
3: Aye, I'm saying his name repeatedly and hoping for a response. 3 days he's been away, and that's not like Beansy. Beansy wouldn't do that.
4: And cats, well, they are creatures of habit, aren't they?
3: Not especially.
4: Oh, aren't they? Oh, all right, because I'm sure that I overheard someone saying that once.
3: Aye, they were probably talking about Howard Hughes.
4: Yes.
3: He was a creature of habit.
4: Yes, he was a creature of habit.
3: Particularly in his later days.
4: Later days, yes, yes, yes, it must have been him, yes.
3: Could you put this notice up in the window?
4: Oh, can I have a quick goosey-goosey gander?
3: It's a plea for information about Beansy.
4: Right, right. Is that a picture of Beansy there?
3: No, it's a picture of a local actress who looks a bit like me, looking distraught for Beansy.
5: Oh, right, that's very clever. Hoping to provoke the local community using empathy as a tool.
3: That's right, tool. But as you know, I'm cursed with quite a sizable mole.
4: Oh, wait, no.
5: That's not a mole, lovely Sue. It's a beauty spot.
3: That's very kind of you, Dave. But a beauty spot doesn't have four hairs sticking out of it like the legs of an upturned bar stool, so I employed an actress who doesn't have a mole to evoke even more empathy.
4: Well, lovely Sue, your talent for creating a striking simile is already tugging at my heartstrings.
3: So you'll put it up then?
4: Of course, lovely Sue. Dave, do the honours, please.
5: Righto.
3: You're a good man, Ramesh. Right, back to saying Beansy. Beansy, Beansy, Beansy, Beansy, Beansy, Beansy.
6: Oh, hello, Sue.
3: Do you mind? Some folk are trying to say Beansy here.
4: Ah, look, how did you fare in bras, etc.?
6: Yeah, good, good. Had a lovely lingering look at a basque.
4: What about Jeff? Is he coming to the Traders Association meeting?
5: Oh!
4: What's happened to the lights? Sorry, my bad. It was the Beansy missive.
6: Beansy missive? What's the Beansy missive?
5: It's lovely Sue's card. It's taken up the last slot in the window.
4: Well, it's pitch black in here.
6: You should tear all this down.
4: What are you talking about, huh? How else are unwanted prams going to be circulated?
6: Internet forums.
4: Oh, shut up. People rely on this board. We will not tear it down. But we will give it a judicious pruning. Dave, fetch Robert Pershing Wadlow.
5: Righto.
6: Who's Robert Pershing Wadlow?
4: The big ladder.
5: For sale, child's onion, never used.
4: But what is the date on that one?
5: October 1997.
4: Well, if the onion hasn't already perished by now, it will belong to a teenager. The card is misleading, Dave. Pass it down.
5: Righto.
4: Okay, what's next?
5: Missing cat, Siamese, blue collar, answers to the name of Gubbins.
4: Oh.
5: That one's current, Ramesh. Barry Mason, the owner of Gubbins, was in here yesterday, distraught. He bought a big bag of flumps, comfort eating. Distressed over these missing Gubbins.
4: Ah, yes, I am torn between the joy of the sale and the empathy of his Gubbins vacuum. Hasty bag, Gubbins. Next?
5: Lindsay Pride.
4: No, that one's staying up, huh? The Lindsay Gay and Lesbian Pride March is next week. Lovely Ellen, he was in earlier. They're all dressing like Tony Basil.
5: Tony Basil?
4: Oh, you know Tony Basil, huh? Oh, Mickey, you're so fine, you blow my mind. Hey, Mickey. That's the one.
5: Nah, I don't recall that, no.
4: Oh, shame. What else?
5: Let's see, missing cat, black, red collar, answers to the name of Pumfer Dubrey. That's current.
4: Keep.
5: Missing cat, ginger collar, answers to the name of Ginger. Current.
4: Keep.
5: And, missing cat, tortoise shell, sparkly collar, answers to the name of Whoopsie.
4: But there's a lot of missing cats, aren't there?
5: Why?
4: Hey! Dave, are you alright?
5: Aye, I'm fine. I think, the Chilly McCoy's cushioned my fall there.
4: Are they still sellable?
5: Mostly.
4: So what happened?
5: Oh, I don't know. I just smelled a smell there that's horrible.
4: What, enough to topple you from Robert Pershing Wadlow?
5: I know that's rhetorical, but I'm going to answer it with a yes.
4: Blimey. Good job I have such a rubbish sense of smell. Oh, hello, Colin.
7: Hello, Ramesh. I've got a little something for you.
5: Oh, no, that's just...
4: Dave, quickly sniff this magic tree.
7: Is he all right?
4: Oh, no, he's fine. Did you just sing, I've got a little something for you? And if so, why? MCA. Oh,
7: very good. Well, I couldn't help but overhear you telling me that you missed the last episode of Lost, so I did you a copy.
4: Oh, Colin. Oh, smashing. Colin, this is both amazing and great.
7: Not a problem.
4: Oh. So, how is the world of gobbling, huh? Get much gobbling in this morning?
7: Fair amount of gobbling, yes, a fair amount of... Actually, it's been pretty slow.
4: Oh, so things are not all ha-ha-ha, hee-hee-hee?
7: Not entirely. That would be a... No, I am struggling, shoe-mending-wise.
4: Really? Well, I suppose you have put all your eggs in the shoe basket, as it were. Have you considered diversifying?
7: Are you going to say key-cutting?
4: No. Well, yes. I thought that key-cutting and shoe-mending were synonymous, you know, like dry-cleaning and photo-developing.
7: There's no connection, Ramesh. What's wrong with people? Would you ask a solicitor to give you laser eye treatment? Would you ask a dental hygienist to insulate your loft?
4: I'm very, very sorry, Colin. It's just that I thought that gobbling and key cutting use the same lathe.
7: You don't know what a lathe is, do you?
4: Well, I did have a vague notion that served me up to this point, but actually, no, I don't. Oh, Colin, before I forget, we will see you tonight for the local traders' monthly meeting.
7: No. I would love to come, obviously, but there is the Gay Pride March next Sunday.
4: Oh, right. You are out and proud. This is nice.
7: Actually, no, it's two things.
4: God.
7: I've a job lot of built-up trainers to re-heal for the boys. They're like... Quite a high heel, don't they? So,
4: I thought they were dressing up as Tony Basil in the Oh Mickey video.
7: Yes.
4: All right, because I thought I saw that on VH1 Plus One and they were just wearing plimsolls.
7: Yeah, well, they're American plimsolls, so more elaborate than you might... big job, that one, so I'll say goodbye then. Goodbye.
4: Goodbye, Colin.
5: Oh, that smells lingering.
4: Oh, now, come on, be fair, Dave. He works in a shop full of used shoes.
5: This is beyond used shoes, Ramesh. If that was the smell of used shoes, the 10-pin bowling industry would have been a no-go Joe. No, the man stinks to high hats.
4: Dave, Colin is a lovely man. He is the knees of the bees.
5: I'm not sure the Chilly McCoys would agree with you there.
4: Well, it's not been easy for him since Jean died, huh? We must cut him a bit of slack.
5: How much slack, though, Ramesh? I mean, he stinks.
4: Oh, come on, behave yourself, Dave. How bad could it be?
8: Good morning, Ramesh. Oh, my goodness. Oh, it's sulfurous. Oh, it smells worse than the cobblers in here. That is not a nice odour. It's like the smell of what's-his-name, the bad chap. Gets up to mischief. Come on, chucked out of heaven. Mr. Naughty Naughty. Oh, it's on the tip of my tongue. Satan, that's him.
5: It was the cobbler, Father.
8: Oh, he is a poo-poo man. I don't go in there anymore. I mean, he does a lovely job on my Cuban heels, but it's hard to turn the other cheek when your eyes are watering. He fair dissolves my Christian resolve, and you know me, boys. My Christian resolve is quite robust.
4: So, what can I get you?
8: Well, I did come in for some chocolate hobnobs, but... I've lost my appetite with this ruddy smell, so I'll just take a magic tree to sniff on the way home.
4: There you go, Father, £1.29.
8: Thanks, Ramesh. The what's his name? Big fella. Oh, beard lifts in a cloud. Omniscient. The Lord. Yes, the Lord be with you. What is wrong with me today?
5: It's probably the smell, Father. It's knocked your halo askew.
8: You know, Dave, that's probably what it is. Here. I wonder if that's what happened to Judas. Perhaps on the way to the Last Supper, he wandered past a brewery or a cheesemonger or something. The Lord be with you, boys.
4: And also with you, Father.
8: That's very kind of you.
9: Bless!
4: Oh, wait a minute. Oh, bloody hell.
5: Oh, you're finally getting a whiff there, Dermish.
4: Yes, Dave, the whiff of loss. Fine fresh magic tree, huh? £1.29. Chocolate hobnobs, £1.34. Smashing lovely Colin has just cost me 5 big ones. I hereby call the Lenzi Local Traders Association meeting to order. Dave, will you take the roll call for the minutes?
5: Righto. Oh, wait a minute. This pen doesn't like the pad. Hang on. Let me just...

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1: Present are myself, Ramesh Marju, proprietor of Fags, Mags and Bags.
2: Jeff Munsey, I run Bras, etc. We sell lingerie, naughty nighties, fun party items, etc.
3: Jeff Selkirk from the Butcher, Mutton Jeff. Oh, it's a play in words. I'm not actually hearing impaired, if I could just stress that for the minutes. Although in saying that, I am a bit deaf because of all the customers shouting at me because they think I'm a bit Mutton Jeff. Which I am now, ironically.
1: Ah, but that is what you call a self-fulfilling prophecy.
4: No, that's just irony.
2: No, it's Sod's Law.
0: Oh, hold on a minute. Sod's Law. Right, as you were.
4: I'm Hilly Buadine from Pause for Thought. It's a pet shop. I also have some anniversary balloons and a champagne bucket.
1: Absent are Aziz from His Nibs, a fancy pen store that sells pens for men, Alison from Arty Farty, the party shop with an indie edge, and Colin Benson from My Shoe Heaven, the cobblers. Right, that's everyone. I hereby call this meeting to this thing order, isn't it?
4: Well, I'm just going to come in straight away, and I'm sorry if this ruffles a few pigeons out of joint, but I'm just going to come right out and say it. That Colin Benson is absolutely rank, rotten and stinking.
2: Oh, I know. Oh, he's ripe. Oh, yeah. I'm getting a dry heave just thinking about him, etc.
3: Oh, he smells. Oh, he's just... I mean, I've been in my fair share of abattoirs, you know, through my line of work. But, oh...
5: Yeah, I know what you mean.
1: It's not what it is. Oh, no. Come on, everyone. Huh? The Traders Association is not the place to vent personal remarking terms of a personal nature, huh? Especially against a widowed colleague.
3: It's not personal. It's affecting business.
4: Yes. He's trailing the smell about like a human Glade plug-in. Except the smell isn't floral, it's a horror smell, and it's not a plug-in because you would need a massive extension.
2: Right, that's plenty. Look, he's chasing the customers away, etc. He's lowering the tone of the whole street. It's always the same. It's always the bras, etc. that suffer first. Doesn't matter what it is. The recession, the credit crunch, Desert Storm 1 and 2. Bras are always the first thing to feel the pinch. It's the ultimate luxury item, but because of that, Colin, no one's in a very bra place at the moment.
3: I agree. And they're not exactly in Planet Chops either.
4: I had a customer come in to buy a chinchilla. Then Colin came in and she didn't buy a chinchilla. You do the math.
2: Oh, come on, Ramesh. Surely you're not blind to this.
1: Well, I'm not blind, but I can't smell, so, you know, whatever that word is.
5: Nifnerant?
1: Yes, I'll buy that. I am nifnerant. And anyway, it's only a smell.
5: Oh, you said it yourself, Ramesh. It did cost you 5 pence in the chocolate hobnobs here.
2: Now, you see, now that's what I'm talking about, etc. It's a luxury item. The chocolate hobnob is like the lacy, underwired bra of confectionery.
1: Well, actually, Jeff, etc., in your admirable analogy, it's probably black magic that is the lacy, underwired bra, but I do see your point.
4: Someone needs to speak to him. Somebody should do something.
1: Well, you feel quite strongly about it, Hilly, and you get to the point quite quickly, so why don't you tell him?
2: No offence, Hilly, but I don't think you're the right candidate, etc. And we don't want to unduly upset Colin, because he is a nice man, apart from the repugnant smell, etc.
3: Yes, what we need here is someone with the gift of the gab.
2: A pillar of the community.
3: Someone he can respect.
2: Someone he'll listen to.
4: Someone with no sense of smell.
1: Oh, bloody hell.

0: Deedsy.
1: Oh, hello, Sue. Are you in for your Ugg boots?
2: No, I think we should put the Ugg boots in the back burner. It's Beansy I'm after. Have you seen them?
1: No sign yet. No, that would be, no. Cats are very independent, though, are they not? Have you considered that he might have moved in with someone else or run away to the circus or...
2: No. Beansy wouldn't do that. You will keep them peeled, won't you?
1: I will, yes. I will keep them, enjoy your swim.
2: Sorry?
1: The nose plugs. I assumed you were off to the old leisure dome for a bit of a swim.
2: Oh, right. No. This is just a fashion thing. Aye. I seen the wee one from the Desperate Housewives wearing a pair at a premiere, so...
1: Goodbye, then.
2: Cheerio. Beansy. Beansy.
3: Ah, hello, Sue. Still seeing Beansy?
2: Yes. Hold on a sec. I'd recommend a pair of these nose plugs. He stinks.
3: Yes, well, luckily, God has issued me with nature's nose plugs in the sense that I have no discernible sense of smell.
2: Well, good luck to you. I'm off, Ski. Beansy won't say itself.
3: No, indeed. I will say 6 Beansies for you. Beansy! Beansy! Beansy! Beansy! Beansy!
1: Hello, Ramesh. What can I do you for, as they say?
3: Beansy. Hello, Colin. Just come to fill you in on the meeting, you know. Oh, how did it go with all those gay shoes?
1: The what?
3: You know, the gay pride march.
1: Oh, yes. Yeah, I see what you mean. Yes, gay shoes. Yeah, very elaborate and very tall. I was up all night mending those gay shoes.
3: Right.
1: So, the meeting...
3: Yes, the meeting. We discussed many things. Aziz from His Nibs, he texted through, lazy bugger. He wants to change the name of his shop to Pens for Men. Any thoughts?
1: I believe I saw a Pens for Men at the airport.
3: Right, that answers that one. Right, we also focused on, you know, dog's dirt.
1: Oh, yes.
3: Yes, that's a terrible problem. People are putting the dog's dirt into designated bags.
1: Is that not a good...
3: Yes, but they are leaving the bags at the scene of the dirting, you know, which only serves to preserve the dirt.
1: Right.
3: Yeah, it's very smelly though, isn't it, huh? Dog's dirt.
1: Yes, it is.
3: It's very smelly. The smell is very smelly, huh? It offends the nose, the olfactory organ, huh? It is repelled. Repulsed, which means repelled. Makes people very unhappy, which, if left unchecked, can lead to violence and a decline in property prices. Oh, very smelly. Very, very smelly. Oh, what's that smell? Oh, niff-noff. I don't like that smell. It's not very nice for me, is it?
1: I thought you didn't have a sense of smell.
3: I don't. I'm afflicted with the niff-nurance.
4: Dad! OMG! What the hell have you got on your feet?
5: Have you got Cuban heels on your slippers?
3: Well, I've always fancied jazzing up my slippers or, you know, pimping my slippers in the parlance of the whatever generation. So I thought, while I'm in the cobbler's, go on, pimp my slippers.
6: You didn't tell Colin. You bottled it, didn't you, Dad?
3: It's not that simple, son. Colin, he's a very sensitive fellow.
6: It is that simple, Dad. He's made a direct impact on our sales. No one's buying the high-end stuff anymore. The smell is eroding consumer confidence, dissolving the feel-good factor.
3: Don't you try and bamboozle me with your Wall Street gibberish, you clever coach.
6: It's all here in black and white, Dad. I've written it down. Terry's All Gold, down. Charmin Ultra, down. Ritter Sport, down. All day breakfast in a can, down. All day lunch in a can, also down.
7: Have to say, Ramesh, I'm with a look in this one.
3: Oh, right, so you are siding with the self-appointed Brown Richard Branson's. Well, I have to say, you have rocked me back on my Cuban slippers.
5: Well, it's all right for you. You can't smell a smell. I can smell a smell.
3: Well, that's not very helpful, is it, huh? I feel all left out now.
5: Well, how am I supposed to make you perceive a smell when you can't smell anything?
3: You could try.
5: Oh, I suppose I could knock up an expressionist watercolour to try and convey the smell of Colin.
6: There isn't time for that, Dave. Dad's bottled it. I'm going right in my shoe, having to lay it on the line.
3: No, look, you will destroy him.
6: He's destroying the buoyancy of the already beleaguered pound. He's lowering the tone.
3: Ah, hello, Alan. All set for the march.
8: Oh, nice heels, Ramesh.
3: Oh, thank you. Yes, Alan. Your pal, lovely Colin, did these for me.
8: Oh, Colin? Oh, he's not my pal. I mean, don't get me wrong. He's a talented cobbler, but oh, he's no friend of mine. The smell of him.
3: But he's doing all the elaborate shoes for your march. You know, the Tony Basil.
8: What? No. It's just plimsolls. Have you not seen the old Mickey video? No. Bought them all out of TK Maxx's.
3: Oh, right. Okay. Sorry, my mistake. Sanjay?
4: Sick.
3: Please to assist Alan here. I forgot something in Colin's shop.
1: Sorry, Ramesh. I don't like to tell little porky fibs. I hope I didn't make you question your sanity.
3: Oh, no. I was always quite confident about the plimsolls in the Basil video. That's not the point. Why did you lie to me?
1: Well, the truth is that things haven't been going too well. Things are going quite badly, as it were. In fact, I'm going to have to close early today. Haven't done that in many a Sparrow's year.
3: Really?
1: Yes, an old emergency meeting with the old bank manager. If business doesn't pick up soon, well, might lose the old Shoppington.
3: Oh, Colin, I didn't realise. Is there anything I can do?
1: No, Ramesh. That's why I didn't come to your meeting and spun the old gay shoe fibweb. I don't like people knowing my business. I have my pride, gay or not.
3: Right.
1: Anyway, need to toddle off to my doom, if that's what it is, so,
3: Right, you'll be gone for a couple of hours, do you think? Okay, Sanjay, commence Operation Glade Plug-in. First, we test the webcam. Point it at the cobblers.
7: I dare say there's a rude joke you could tie up with that statement.
3: No, there's no time for rude jokes. Although, that would be very funny.
7: Yes, I imagine it would reach the edge, but not quite go over there.
3: Okay, that's plenty. Sanjay, pan left and right with the webcam hat.
0: I'm doing it, Dad.
3: But not so fast. I feel like I'm inside a spinning teacup.
0: Is that better?
3: Yes, it's working. Now, a look. Do you have the Glade plug-in catering size pack?
0: Yeah, Dad. I've got some fruits of the forest here. Summer breeze, winter spice. Have you got any preference?
3: 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Now, Sanjay, poke the internet camera hat around the shop and look for any available plug points. In fact, remove any plugs if you need to.
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0: You gave us a spare key, Dad.
3: 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I am trying to save a friend's livelihood here. And number three, I paid 50 quid for that webcam hat, and we've only used it once.
0: Fine.
3: Right, okay. 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
0: Okay, done.
5: Oh, look, Ramesh. There's a paint-spattered radio next to the tasseled loafers.
3: Sanjay, walk towards the tasseled loafers. Find and replace.
0: Roger that.
3: Right. Now, direct your face towards the mushroom pumps. My God. Tasseled loafers, mushroom pumps. 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
5: Oh, look, my doctor's soles are ready. Grab them for us, Sanjay.
0: No way. I'm not touching your sandals, Dave.
3: Well, he does have a point, Dave. We are on mission.
5: It'd take 2 seconds.
3: Stop. Right. Sanjay. Tree of summer flip-flops next to the storeroom door. There is a Corby trouser press.
5: Maybe Colin was thinking of diversifying.
3: Find and replace.
0: Done. That's it, Dad. Can't see any other appliances. Unless you want to kill this tropical fish.
3: No. That would only add to the smell. Right, okay, Alok, the piece of resistance. Do you have it?
0: Got it here. Can of Lynx Africa. You want me to just spray it about, is that it?
3: No, son. I want you to strategically place it near the sink in the back room. It is the subtle hint for Colin.
0: Right. I'm going in.

0: stop saying Beansy?
1: My surly son does have a point. There is no need to repeatedly say Beansy, lovely Sue. Beansy is safe and well.
2: I know that, Ramesh. I'm just saying Beansy to celebrate being reunited with Beansy. I just wanted to thank you all for rescuing Beansy. I'm so happy.
1: Yes, well, you are far from the only one, lovely Sue. Huh? Since the redistribution of the cat population, the feel-good factor has returned. Bras and sussies have been flying off the shelves. The sales of men's pens is unprecedented. And I can't tell you how many celebrity whiskers pouches have left these shelves. Actually, I can. It was 73.
2: Well, we're all over the moon. That's everyone's cat back. Captain Cornflake, he's back. Sergeant Pepper, he's back. Greedy Guts, he's back.
0: Stop saying he's back. We get it.
2: Fine. I'll just say the names of the cats then. Scampy, Sellotape, Mr. T, Mango Features, Elvira, Humny Numny, Maw, Tortoise, Aslan, Chumbawamba, and of course, Beansy. Beansy! Beansy! Beansy!
1: Yes, Beansy is back and all is right with Lenzy. Hello, Colin.
3: Hello, Ramesh.
4: Oh, hello, Sue.
1: Well, this is awkward.
4: Actually, I wanted a word with you, Sue.
2: Oh, uh-huh. Is that right? Mm-hmm. Do you?
4: Yes, I do. How is Beansy?
2: He's fine. No thanks to your abduction efforts.
1: Oh, no, come on, be fair, Sue. Yes, Colin did abduct Beansy, but he was well treated, huh? Fed and watered.
2: Well, I do have to admit, his coat was fairly lustrous when I got him back. After his ordeal.
4: Yes, well, I realise I've caused distress to yourself and Beansy, and I'd like to make amends. I'd like yourself and Beansy to have this gift.
2: Oh, well, it'll have to be something quite spectacular to make up for. Oh, these are spectacular. What are they?
4: Cat sneakers.
5: What, sneakers for cats?
4: Yeah, well, the cat sneakers is more catchy. You'll notice that they have the light-up heels, which the youngsters enjoy. And what are cats, if not youngsters with four legs?
2: These are brilliant.
4: Custom-made for Beansy. Perhaps you'd care to pass the word to the local cat-having community that Colin Benson is back in business with his new cat-cobbling concern. Posh Paws.
6: Very nice.
4: Well, I was a bit down recently after Jean left me. Business was grinding to a halt and I knew I needed to do something special to generate interest in my cobblers.
1: Well, that could be misconstrued.
0: Why didn't you do key cutting?
6: Oh!
4: No, boys, it's okay. I have been a bit touchy about the key cutting. Truth is, Jean left me for a key cutter.
6: Oh!
1: But Colin, we thought that Jean had left, you know, this mortal coil, not Lenzy.
4: Well, now you know. I had a little episode there, if I'm honest. Got desperate. Found myself watching 101 Dalmatians.
0: That is desperate.
4: No, I mean my actions following the watching 101 Dalmatians were desperate. I suddenly got the notion that cat-skin slippers were the way forward.
1: Oh, right. That is quite a leap, Colin, I have to say.
4: Well, I was resting my feet on Snowy, and it was all nice and cosy, comfy, and I thought, I wish I had shoes made out of Snowy. But then I realised I've got quite big feet, and I knew I couldn't get two size 11s out of Snowy. So then the mission was to find another cat like Snowy, to make a pair. But it snowballed from there. I just kept trying to pair off cats, but I didn't have the heart to skin my little pals, and I didn't want anyone to think I was nuts, so I had to keep them all with me. So...
0: Psycho!
6: Oh!
0: I don't understand, though. How come you stank so much?
6: Oh!
4: I smelled. Nobody said anything, did I smell?
1: Well, maybe a sliver of a smidgen of a tad.
4: Oh, well... Beansy had kittens in the washing machine and I didn't want to disturb them, so...
1: Oh, right, there's kittens in the machine, then you couldn't get clothes washed, so that's smelly, that's right.
4: Anyway, as I was languishing in the cells, it occurred to me that I had it the wrong way round. Not cat shoes, but shoes for cats. Little trainers and that. That's the future of cobbling. So, would you mind putting this advert for Posh Paws in the window?
0: Bloody hell.
1: Colin, it will be my pleasure. We'll be right back.
3: Bags, Mags and Bags with Ramesh, played by Sanjeev Kohli, Dave by Donald McCleary, Alok by Sushil Kumar, Sanjay by Omar Raza, Father Henderson by Gerard Kelly, Lovely Sue by Julie Wilson-Nimmo, Colin the Cobbler by Greg Haste, Jeff Selkirk by Sean Scanlon, Jeff Munsey by Stephen McNichol and Hilly Buerdeen by Kate Brailsford. The director was Ian Davidson, the producer was Gus Beattie. Bags, Mags and Bags is a comedy unit production for BBC Radio 4.
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0: you are, madam. If you have any complaint, don't hesitate to return it. We'll exchange it without question, provided you have the receipt, you haven't worn it, and it's not creased.
1: Captain Peacock.
2: Yes, Mr. Harmon.
1: Well, you told me not to come on the floor when the store was open without attracting your attention first.
2: That is quite correct, Mr. Harmon.
1: Oh, I see I've attracted your attention.
2: Go back. You've not had my permission.
1: Does that mean you don't want the first prize in Grace Bubba's lucky lottery what your department has won?
2: What was that?
1: I'm proud to tell you and pleased that you are now the proud possessor of a box at Convent Garden for six personages for the valet. There is the ticket.
0: Yeah. Oh, how wonderful.
3: Well, last time I had a box at Covent Garden, it was on me head and full of cauliflower.
2: Oh, now, there are the tickets for your counter, Mr. Klein. There are yours, Miss Brahms.
0: Thank you.
2: Oh, Miss Brahms, where's Mrs. Slocum?
0: Oh, she's in the fitting room taking off her coat.
2: We've been open for nearly 6 minutes, Miss Brahms. Go and get her.
0: Yes, sir. You're not drinking at this hour.
4: Of course I'm not, Miss Brahms. I'm just taking Miss Slimming Pill. Only I've run out of water. And I can't bear neat gin.
0: Why don't you take the pill with the plain tonic?
4: Oh, I can't stand the taste of tonic. That's why I'm putting gin and lemon in.
0: Captain Peacock wants to see you.

0: Got a complaint customer. She brought one of them ribbed cardigans and it shrunk.
1: Oh, not another one.
0: Yeah, and it's your customer and all.
1: Leave it to me, Miss Brahms. I'm just in the mood. Now, madam, and what's the trouble?
2: Well, look at this. I followed the washing instructions to the letter, and look what's happened. And look at the label. It says quite distinctly, non-shrink. Madam.
1: I have here the identical garment. There. You see? Compare the labels. The label hasn't shrunk. You can't have a refund.
2: I assume that the instructions apply to the cardigan.
1: Did you? Well, hard cheese.
2: I'm going to take your name.
1: I'm sorry, madam. We're not allowed to give names.
2: Well, in that case, I shall remember your face.
0: Here, that was a bit hard, wasn't it?
1: Well, I'm fed up with them all. Complain, complain, complain. And she just caught me on a bad morning.
0: Did you spend last night on the booze?
1: Certainly not, Miss Brahms. I just thought I'd sleep better if I had a nightcap. I mean, you know I've been having these strange dreams lately.
0: Still about Mr. Humphreys?
1: Yes. He's different in my dreams. I'm beginning to see him in quite a new light.
0: Have you said anything to him?
1: No, but I do feel sometimes when I look at him that he knows something.
3: Hey, up. She's looking at you again.
4: I know. I can feel the hair standing up on the back of my neck.
3: Do you think she wants something?
4: I hope not. Do you know? I can't think what's come over her. I've only got to give her the slightest hint of a smile, and she goes all wobbly at the knees. Watch this. See what I mean?
1: Oh, Miss Brahms, you smiled at me.
0: Well, it was only a little one.
1: Well, it's only 9:30. Anyway, last night, me and Mrs. Axelby went down to the Green Man for a quiet drink. Well, we hadn't had anything to eat, so we just had a couple of bags of pork scratchings and some bacon-flavoured crisps. And one of the crisps got stuck in my throat. And do you know it took 3 or 4 gin and tonics to shift it? And I think that one of those crisps was bad. Because when I got outside at 11:30, I felt quite dizzy.
0: What time did you go into the pub for your nightcap?
1: About 7:45. But do you know what I think happened? I think my body temperature dropped. Anyway, I hung on to this lamppost and we sang songs to keep us warm.
0: Bet you were glad when the bus arrived.
1: Well, the first one didn't stop. And I know he saw me because I lifted up my skirt and stuck my leg out. Just in case, you know. And he put his foot down and he drove straight past us.
0: So you had to get on the next one?
1: No, but the one after that stopped. Oh, and the conductor was cheeky. Do you know, the bus was completely empty, but he made us go upstairs. So when I got off, I took his number.
0: Oh, well, I hope you wrote it down.
1: I didn't need to. It's on his hat.
4: Is she still looking at me?
3: No. Now, go on, tell us about the rave-up you had last night.
4: Well, it wasn't really a rave-up. It finished quite early. So about 6 of us went back to this bloke's flat that's got this video recorder, you see. I know he belongs to one of these adult X-rated video libraries.
3: Oh, I've heard about those.
4: Yeah. Well, he gets a discount being a theological student. Anyway, I wondered what happened. He pressed the button and bang, the screen went blank.
3: Oh, so you went home?
4: No. The sound was working, so we listened to that. But whatever they were doing must have been outside because I heard a lot of wind and shouting.
3: I expect it was an orgy.
4: That's what I thought, yeah. Especially when I heard some voice say, Mary Rose has turned over and I can see her bottom. Then a voice shouted, I want to see every man bent over an oar. I was just about to take my mother home when I heard this other voice say, which way do you want us to row, Mr. Baines? And I realised it was the O'Needham line.
5: Where's Mrs. Slocum now?
0: She's in the ladies fixing her makeup.
5: She's hardly been at her counter at all this morning.
0: Well, to tell the truth, and I don't like telling tales, but I'm very worried about her.
5: I must say her behaviour has been a little strange lately.
0: Well, she says her nerves are bad. She's been having these disturbing nights.
5: You mean disturbed nights?
0: No, disturbing. She's got this man on her mind and she keeps dreaming about him. You know, erotic dreams.
5: Really? Yes, they do fantasize at that age, don't they?
0: Oh, yeah. I've got an aunt what's got the hots for Richard Baker.
5: And who has Mrs. Slocum got the hots for?
0: You'll never believe it.
5: Who?
0: Mr. Humphreys.
5: Really? Yes, they do fantasize at that age, don't they? Has she told him about this?
0: Well, not in so many words, but every so often she drops him a little hint. Look, watch.
3: Look, here she comes.
4: Oh, you deal with her, Mr. Klein, will you?
6: Oh. Was there something you wanted, Mrs. Slocum?
1: Well, I want to buy a present for a rather special gentleman.
6: Ah, well, what do you have in mind? Ties, handkerchiefs, socks?
1: Oh, they're not very romantic, Mr. Klein.
6: How about a nice pair of wife fronts?
1: Shut up. Well, I had wondered about a pair of gloves to keep his hands warm. Oh, he has such artistic hands.
6: And what kind of gloves did you have in mind, then?
1: Well, just show me what you've got.
6: Size?
1: Well, about Mr. Humphrey's size.
6: Oh. Mr. Humphreys, Mrs. Slocum wants to try your hand for size.
4: It's very busy brushing a hat at the moment, Mr. Clare.
3: I'll do that, Mr. Humphreys.
4: Thank you, Mr. Spooner. I shall remember that kindness.
6: Here we are. Chinese rabbit, English mole, Venezuelan Scotch terrier, kangaroo, chamois, leather, plastic, string, wool, and, if you'll pardon the expression, pigskin. What sort of personality does the gentleman have?
1: Suede.
6: Suede. Ah, well, here we are. Beautiful suede, inside and out. Try them on, Mr. Humphreys.

0: Now that is a beautiful glove. Just feel it, Mrs. Slocum. You know, I always say a glove like that really sets a hand off.
1: I think it set her off.
0: We have it in three shades, you know. What colouring does the gentleman have?
2: Well, fair, wavy hair, startling blue eyes, and a strong, sensitive chin.
3: I wonder why she didn't mention the gap in the teeth.
4: Mr. Spooner, get a broom. Stop room, you sweet.
0: I take it then you'll settle for these.
2: Yes, put them on my account.
0: It's £22.
2: Oh, when you've lost your heart to the man of your dreams, what's £22?
0: £22 is the price of the gloves, plus VAT, minus staff discount. Would you like me to gift wrap them?
2: No, just leave them on him.
0: You like some sugar in your black coffee, Mr. Humphreys?
4: No, thank you, Mr. Klein. I'll have it neat. I need something to calm my nerves.
5: She put it into words, then?
4: No, she put it into a pair of gloves.
6: Where has she got to?
5: She's gone to the pub for a...
4: Oh. You know, I'd no idea any of this was happening.
5: She's had a thing about you for weeks. That's why she's been hitting the bottle.
4: Why didn't you tell me?
5: Well, I thought it would wear off.
0: She's a fine woman. There's a lot of love going to waste there.
4: First time I felt sorry for her cat.
1: I expect it's a new experience for you, Mr. Humphreys.
4: On the contrary, Mr. Spooner. Quite a lot of ladies have thought twice about me. The trouble is, it's usually the second thought that puts them on.
0: You know, it seems to me that if we're not very careful, we're going to have an alcoholic on our hands.
6: Now, I think the best way of dealing with the situation is to find someone else on whom she can lavish her affection. But that might take her mind off Mr. Humphreys.
0: It's very difficult, you know. When I was a young man, there was this girl with frizzy hair and staring eyes and fat ankles. And every morning when I got to the station, she was there, staring at me. And then she'd get in the compartment and sit right opposite me, staring. And every night it was the same thing.
4: How did you get rid of her?
0: I didn't. I married her. And now the frizzy hair's gone grey and thin, and the eyes stare out from behind big, thick spectacles.
6: What about the ankles?
0: Don't mention the ankles.
5: I think Captain Peacock's got the right idea.
1: What sort of a mug is it conning to taking notes of that old trout?
6: Mr. Spooner, if you continue to speak in that way about a senior member of staff, you'll go and sit at another table.
5: Mrs. Slocum might be an old trout, but she's got a lot of nice sides to her.
1: Like what?
5: Well, she's very kind when she hasn't been hitting the bottle.
6: She's not as fat as she was.
4: You're quite right, Captain Peacock. There's definitely traces there of when she used to be quite a nice-looking woman.
5: Trouble is, she's lonely.
6: Well, if she's lonely, she ought to advertise in one of these contact magazines.
5: Oh, no, she's too much pride for that.
4: Well, we could do it for her. We could send them in, get the replies and pass them on to her. I'll write it all down. How would you describe her?
1: Old bat seeks comfortable tree to hang in.
6: I shan't tell you again, Mr. Spooner.
4: I think petite lady.
0: Oof, hardly petite.
4: Well, she will be by the time she's finished her swimming pills. Petite lady with own home seeks kind, understanding male companion of the opposite sex.
0: That's a waste of words. If he's a male companion, he must be of the opposite sex.
4: In my experience, it's better to be safe than sorry.
6: You have to state what her interests are. They always put that.
4: What are her interests?
5: Pubs and that pussy of hers.
4: Well, to save any misunderstanding, I'll just put pubs. There. Now then, we'll get the replies, vet them, and pass them on to her.

0: off, get on a white horse and you could ride to the streets of Coventry. As the bride of Frankenstein. All right, I'm going. But I'd like to state here and now that I'm being victimised for my opinions. And I shall complain to the Council for Civil Liberties.
1: Since you've spent most of the coffee break taking on civil liberties, I don't fancy your chances.
2: Thank you, Captain Peacock.
3: Mrs. Slocum, you've not bought that wig, have you?
2: Well, no. But the sales girl said that as soon as I put it on, the years seem to just drift away.
0: Wear it round the other way, they'll be right out of sight. Watch your coffee out by the fire exit. How long is it since you put that ad in that magazine?
4: Well, let me see. What she bought me? She bought me a pair of gloves, silk hanky, a pair of socks, some aftershave, a writing pad, some envelopes, a pair of shorty pyjamas. I'd say about 10 days.
0: Shouldn't we have been hearing something by now?
4: Oh, I got some replies last night. I phoned one man. He sounded quite nice. He's coming in on his way to work this morning to be introduced.
0: What about the others?
4: Well, my mother came back and I couldn't very well sit there on the phone talking to strange men saying, hello, you don't know me, but I went round to the post office. I've sent telegrams to everybody. I've told them to come in here, ask for me and I'll introduce them.
1: Good morning, sir.
5: Good morning.
1: Are you being served?
5: Mr. Humphreys.
1: Ah, he's over there, sir. Mr. Humphreys, a gentleman for you.
4: Good morning, sir.
5: Good morning.
4: What's it to be?
5: Well, who knows, young man? Probably the happiest day of my life.
4: Beg your pardon.
5: Oh, well, I've come about the lady in the advert.
4: Oh, yes. Oh. She's behind you on the lady's counter.
5: Oh, really? Oh, charming. Which one? The one on the left or the one on the right?
4: And the one on the left.
5: On the left. Oh, yes.
4: Can you see?
5: Yes, thank you. Good morning.
4: Cross him up for a start.
0: Yeah.
2: Now, pass those tights down to me, Miss Brahms. I'm going to shove them all into this bottom drawer.
6: I could do that for you.
2: No, I'm better doing it. It takes me mind off other things.
0: Blimey, look what's arrived.
4: I should never have described her as petite.

0: expect you've been wondering what's happened to me. Well, I just popped into the pub for a packet of cigarettes, and on the way back, as I was passing the beauty parlor, they literally dragged me in and insisted that I try this on Apro. And you know, as soon as I got it on, everybody said how it suited me.
1: All you need to do now is take all your clothes.

0: Look out, she's smiling at you again.
1: I'm not looking.
0: We'll have to in a minute. She's coming over.
1: I'll tell you another thing. I'm not sitting next to her at the opera house. No, otherwise I'm not going.
2: How are you this morning, Mr. Humphreys?
1: Bright-eyed and bushy-tailed, Mrs. Slocum.
2: You've broken my dream. Last night I dreamt that you were Squirrel Nutkin. And I was a little lady squirrel. And you'd built your house halfway up a oak tree.
1: Was it thatched in dandelion leaves?
2: How did you guess?
1: I never use anything else.
2: Well, anyway, in my dream, I climbed up the tree and I knocked on your little door. And you pretended you weren't in, so I had to kick it down. And there you were, hiding behind your acorn. What do you suppose that means?
1: It means I've got to build it a damn sight higher next year.
2: Love a man with a sense of humour. I always say if a man can make you laugh, everything else will follow.
1: In my case, Mrs. Slocum, it may be a very long way behind.
2: I brought these for you. I thought they'd be lovely in front of a little log fire.
1: I haven't got a log fire.
2: Haven't you? Oh, I know where there's a lovely one.
3: Mrs. Slocum, would you be good enough to return to your own counter? Mr. Humphreys is not here for idle chit-chat. He is here to serve customers.
2: In that case, I'll have a size 48 nightshirt.
1: Size 48? That's big enough for two.
2: Exactly.
4: Yes, yes, well, I appreciate that as colleagues of Mrs. Slocum, you have been trying to cover for her. But it's been plain to me for some time that she's not been herself. As witness these letters of complaint from customers, calling her the crabby old cow, the tetchy old trout, and a miserable old bat. Captain Peacock, in all your experience, have you ever known one of our employees to be described like that?
3: Not by a customer, sir.
4: Well, the reason for all this becomes clear upon the discovery of these items. Gin and gin and gin again. Now, where is she now?
3: Perhaps she's still having lunch, sir.
4: Captain Peacock, she hasn't even been into the canteen. Enter.
5: We found Mrs. Slocum, sir. She was in the four-hour bar next door.
4: Oh.
5: I think it temporarily slipped her mind what the time was and where she worked.
2: Mr. Rumbold, I hope you're not labouring under the misapprehension that I was in there boozing. I only popped in to buy a packet of crisps.
4: Mrs. Slocum, without doubting your word for one moment, would you mind blowing into this bag?
2: Certainly, Mr. Rumphold.
4: And I must warn you that your whole future at Grace Brothers may depend upon the result.
2: Only another 100 yards to go.
6: Keep at it, Mr. Grace.
2: Oh, there we are.
6: I've got a surprise for you. You've been doing it on your own for the last 5 minutes.
2: Oh, you get used to that sort of thing at my time of life.
6: Come along. You should be feeling fit and healthy now. Oops.
2: Oh. Oh, come in.
5: There's a bloke outside wants to sell you a medical chair.
2: A medical chair? What's that do?
5: Well, it's electrically operated and it sort of relaxes your limbs. Like, you sit in it, switch on it, and it makes you do this.
2: I do that anyway. Tell him to go away.
5: Oh, all right. Go away.
7: Mr. Grace, The first floor say if you want them to wait outside any longer, could they have coffee and sandwiches?
2: Oh, tell them to come in.
7: Come in.
8: After you, Miss Grant.
2: Rumbo, get in here immediately and bring that medical report with you. Yeah.
8: well, get on with it.
4: Yes, sir. As Mrs. Slocum's behaviour was so at variance with her normal character, we had the case examined by an eminent psychiatrist. And, well, sir, what in effect he says is that Mrs. Slocum appears to have built up a fantasy world for herself. And in this world, she's deluded herself that she's in love with Mr. Humphreys. Now, as Mr. Humphreys has failed to respond, understandably...
1: Very understandably.
4: Mrs. Slocum was taken to the bottle.
8: I didn't need to pay £100 to hear that. What's the cure?
4: Well, sir, the psychiatrist says that in his experience, when fantasy turns into reality, it often fades away.
8: Ah, in other words, if Mr. Humphreys had a go at her, she'd run a mile.
4: Yes, sir.
8: There's no problem then, is there, Mr. Humphreys?
1: Well, I must confess, Mr. Grace, I would find it very difficult.
8: Well, just pretend she's that girl that I get so excited about in Dallas. What's her name?
9: Sue Ellen.
8: Oh, my leg's gone.
1: Thinking about Sue Ellen wouldn't necessarily help me.
10: How about J.R.?
11: Don't you always go like that when you think about J.R.?
1: No, it's not him, it's that hat.
4: Well, sir, the fact remains that if Mr. Humphreys could steel himself to, as it were, make a bold advance, the shock might cure her.
3: As I'm sure none of us wants to lose Mrs. Slocum.
11: Oh, no, we're all very fond of her.
1: So I'd have to find the right place and the right moment.
10: How about in the box at the ballet tonight? You can pretend it's the back row of the pictures and, you know, get in there and whee.
11: It'll be better at Covent Garden because the usherettes there don't have torches, so you can get in there and whee.
9: What ballet are you going to see?
3: The Nutcracker Suite.
5: Come on, quickly. Be as quick as you can. We missed the beginning.
2: Oh, I'm very sorry, Captain Peacock, but I had to have another drink. I've got this awful dry feeling at the back of my throat. I think it's the new perfume I'm wearing.
10: When are the Nutcrackers coming on?
3: That's the big one at the end.
10: Oh, she isn't all. I'd noticed her.
5: No, I mean that ballet's in the second half of the programme.

0: dog that jumped high.
1: Oh, look what's just come on. Isn't he handsome?
2: Yes, sir. That's Noblakov. He's very big in Russia.
3: He's pretty big here, too.
1: Why is he twiddling her around like that, making her dizzy?
2: That's called a pirouette. That's called an entrechat.
1: What's that?
2: Well, it's French. All the terms in ballet are in French. The entre, as in entre nous, means between.
1: And what's the other bit?
2: Well, C-H-A-T, pronounced cha, means,
0: Oh, I know what that means. It's French for pussy.
3: When you see what he's doing to her, it must mean something else.
4: Shh, be quiet.
5: Have they all forgotten the words?
4: No. They don't have words in ballet, you ignorant buck.
1: Why's she wagging her finger at him like that?
2: She's rejecting his advances.
1: Oh, she'd have to do a damn sight more than that in Catford.
3: This is the famous pas de deux.
5: I know what pas de deux means. Father of twins.
2: Stop. Mr. Humphreys. I don't want to spoil your evening, but we set you next to Mrs. Slocum for a purpose.
3: You have spoiled my evening.
6: What do I have to do?
1: Act like the man of her dreams and give her knee the tickle.
6: How do you mean?
1: Like this. Go on.
3: I think her leg's gone to sleep.
1: Give it a squeeze, like this. Go on, then.
3: I'm sorry, my mind was wandering. Nothing.
1: We'll have to take it a stage further.
3: How do I take it a stage further?
1: Like this.
3: I can't do that to Mrs. Slocum.
1: Well, take her hand and do this.
3: Miss Brock! Where did you learn to do that?
1: In Catford. Now, get on with it.
3: She's dropped off.
2: Surely she hasn't been drinking in the box.
3: No, out of it. Liqueur chocolates.
2: Well, Mr. Humphreys, it would seem that for the moment your problems are over.
3: On the contrary, Captain Peacock, they're just beginning.

0: Good old Greyfriars. Not very unusual, perhaps, to hear such sentiments in a school song, but the schoolboys who've just been singing it come, in fact, from a very different establishment from that legendary ivy-clad foundation supposedly situated somewhere on the coast of Kent. Supposedly because the sad truth is that Greyfriars never existed. Or, to be more accurate, it never existed outside the imagination of the man who invented it and of his vast army of readers, many of whom are keeping the Greyfriars cult thriving even more vigorously today than when he himself was still alive. Scores of stories about the school are in print, and more appear every year. There's a Greyfriars map, a Greyfriars prospectus, a Greyfriars directory, soon to be joined by a Greyfriars who's who, a Greyfriars gramophone record, and more than one old boys' association, whose members meet regularly to keep alive the memory of the school no one ever attended. There's even an old school tie.
1: The Friar's tie is designed in the Greyfriars colours of blue and white, with a white friar's cowled head as a motif, appearing several times on the front.
0: How did the great Greyfriars industry begin? Its origins were bound up with those of another school, St. Jim's, which was featured in The Gem, a boys' magazine founded by the Amalgamated Press in 1907 to cater for the vast juvenile audience which had grown up following the start of compulsory education in the 1870s. The Gem offered a novel alternative to the conventional adventure tales which were then the staple of boys' fiction, and was an immediate success. Soon the publishers felt confident enough to double its size and its price to a penny, and to start a companion paper priced at a halfpenny. Among the writers they looked to, one of the team who, under the collective pen name of Martin Clifford, had made The Gem so popular, was the 31-year-old Charles Hamilton. For this new magazine, The Magnet, Hamilton assumed another identity, that of Frank Richards, a name he chose with care, because, to quote his own words, it seemed to express what ought to be expressed by the author of that kind of story. In course of time, he came to prefer it to his own. And so, on Saturday, the 15th of February, 1908, the very first issue of The Magnet bearing this nom de plume appeared on the bookstalls. All true magnet enthusiasts now know by heart the opening words of that first story, The Making of Harry Wharton.
2: Send Master Harry to me. Colonel Wharton filled his glass from the decanter, held it up to the light, and then slowly sipped the contents, a dark shade of thought upon his bronzed face the while. The Colonel had dined, and he was alone now in the dark oak-panelled dining room at Wharton Lodge. A bronzed, grim-visaged old soldier was the Colonel, but under the rugged exterior a kindly heart beat. The door of the dining room opened, and the Colonel set down his glass, only half emptied, and compressed his lips slightly as he looked at the boy who came into the room. A handsome, well-built lad, finely formed, strong and active. Handsome indeed was the face, with its well-marked features and large dark eyes. But there was a cloud upon it, a cloud that seemed habitual there, and in the dark eyes was a glint of suspicion and defiance. The whole manner of the boy was one of suppressed hostility.
0: Already the master's hand is evident in the authoritative, economical way in which the two characters are drawn, and the central situation is soon established with equal skill. Harry Wharton, it seems, has been running wild and is now about to be tamed.
2: I'm going to send you to school. Harry Wharton's face fell.
1: To school?
2: Yes. I've written to Dr. Locke, the headmaster of Greyfriars, the school where I was educated, and he's ready to receive you. You will go to Greyfriars tomorrow.
0: And to Greyfriars Harry duly goes, though on the way he comes to blows with another Greyfriars boy, Frank Nugent, who later becomes his closest friend. He hasn't been long at his new school before he's sprawling on the floor of the Remove Common Room, known to Greyfriars men as the Rag, after being knocked down by the existing captain of the form, George Bulstrode, whom Wharton is soon to supplant. As he's sitting there, another junior from the lower fourth comes hurriedly into the study and falls over him.
2: The newcomer was a somewhat stout junior with a broad face and a pair of large spectacles.
3: Yarrow!
2: Roared the junior as he sprawled on the floor of the study.
3: What's that in the way? What do you mean by having a dog in the study, you silly bounders?
2: Howled Bulstrode. Billy Bunter looked round as he rose and peered closely at Harry through his big glasses. It was pretty clear that big as his spectacles were, they did not assist his vision very much.
3: My hat! It's the new kid! Well, what does he mean by sprawling on the floor? I say, you new fellow!
0: In a recording made not long before his death, Hamilton recalled the origins of his most famous creation.
4: Bunter is a combination of three persons. His circumference was borrowed from an editor. He overflowed the arms of his armchair, and how he ever got into that chair and out again, I never knew. But his circumference struck me very strongly, and I handed it on to Bunter. One was a relative of mine who used to peer at me through his spectacles like an owl. That's where he got his specs. And another was another relative who was always expecting a check, which never arrived, and in the meanwhile was very anxious to borrow a pound. That became Bunter's postal order.
0: Bunter's plaintive plea as he tried to borrow money, "I'm expecting a postal order," was soon one of his hallmarks, like his perpetual greed. At first a minor character, he soon came to play a leading part in every series, and has now achieved immortality. His name has entered the language as a synonym for an overweight, compulsive eater. This is surely a tribute to the meticulous care which Frank Richards devoted to selecting it.
4: A name must call the character to mind. If Billy Bunter had been named Bertie Montmorency, he wouldn't have gone across at all. He couldn't have. There used to be, when I was a kid, something called Bunter's Nervine. Some kind of quack medicine. I never came across it, but I used to see it advertised. And I think that must have put the name into my mind. And also the words Billy Bunter suggested themselves, somebody who was fairly plump.
0: But the reader of those early, and indeed later, magnets, didn't have to rely on his imagination to see what Bunter looked like. The magnet was never a comic, as it has sometimes quite wrongly been described. Each issue contained a Greyfriars story at least 20,000 words long, about one-third the length of an average novel, plus a shorter supporting serial. It never included, let alone consisted of, strip cartoons, though it did include illustrations, and these from the first were of a very high standard.
4: Arthur Clarke could draw. He was the first magnet artist, and he did the first Bunter, and I nearly jumped for joy when I saw him, because he got him so exactly. It was marvellous, and that's a pattern they've all followed since.
0: The excellent drawings undoubtedly increased the magnet's appeal, but its true strength, all authorities agree, lay in the way in which the stories, however improbable in themselves, emerged naturally from the reaction of the characters upon each other. At the centre of every story were the famous five, the little coterie who really ran the remove under Harry Wharton's leadership. For, under the beneficent influence of Greyfriars, he had soon revealed a different side to his personality. His staunch lieutenant was Frank Nugent, the worthy but sometimes weak individual whom Frank Richards modelled upon himself. Bob Cherry, a cheerful, blundering, good-natured games player, served as a foil to his more complex classmates, while the fourth member of the Co., as they sometimes called themselves, was a different type again.
4: Now, Bull, for instance, suggests a certain stolidity, strength and obstinacy, doesn't it? Well, that's what Johnny Bull is. He's a good chap, but he's rather obstinate and given to saying, I told you so.
0: The final member of the famous five, who arrived in the sixth issue of the Magnet, was a more surprising creation. For this was Edwardian England, and the British Empire was in its heyday.
5: My esteemed and ridiculous chump, let the restraining influence of absurd common sense mitigate the ludicrous infuriation.
4: I liked the idea of making a coloured boy a friend on equal terms with the other boys and a valued member of the Co. Well, I thought it had a good effect. No end of readers in India liked it, of course, though they sometimes raise objections to Harry Singh's English.
0: And so, week by week, the whole rich cast was assembled, all aptly named and with not a single cardboard stereotype among them. The staff were drawn with equal care and, as usual, received appropriate and evocative names, from the popular Larry Lassels, the good-natured games master, to the pompous, self-important Paul Pontifex Prout, form master of the fifth. After really serious offences, the remove would find themselves summoned to see the somewhat unworldly headmaster, Dr. Locke. but their most constant contact was with Henry Quelch, a tall, thin, sharp-featured classics specialist, often described as a beast, but a just beast. The school servants, too, were personalities in their own right, especially that venerable guardian of the gates, William Gosling, the school porter, perpetually unhappy in his work thanks to his loathing of boys. He had his own famous catchphrase, "What I says is this here."
4: "What I says is this here. I heard a socialist orator say that once. I think it was on that tab at Hyde Park Corner, 70 years ago, I should think. One of the early socialists, and he was waving his arms. What I says is this here." That went right off to Gosling.
0: A feature of the magnet from the beginning was the wealth of literary allusions every story contained. These undoubtedly helped Frank Richards to achieve his weekly quota of words, and they reflected one of his constant principles, the respect with which he treated his juvenile audience.
4: "The actual fact is that if you want to write for boys, you must write for adults. You can't write down to a boy. He spots you at once and throws the thing aside. And if there's anything he doesn't understand, he's perfectly willing to pass it over without understanding it. He thinks that's something the author knows that he doesn't."
0: The original target audience had been boys aged between 8 and 14. And as each generation of schoolboys outgrew it, others acquired the magnet habit. But so too did many adults. Or, more precisely, they reacquired it.
4: "In the early years, I doubt whether there were grown-up readers at all. But that began, I should think, after about 10 years. And then I used to hear from middle-aged people, and even old people sometimes. Many old readers have told me that they read The Magnet as boys and enjoyed it, and read it again 20 years later and found an immense amount of stuff in it that they had never suspected in boyhood."
0: The Magnet's emergence as a periodical which adults could read and talk about without being too apologetic about it was followed by what everyone agrees to be its golden age.
4: 1925 to 1935, I think, was the best. I did my best work then, I think. Of course, I was only a young fellow then, about 65.
0: By now, the price had risen by stages from the original halfpenny to tuppence. But still, the magazine's popularity grew. Because the younger part of the readership regularly altered, and the older part actually welcomed familiar themes and situations, Frank Richards was able to ring the changes on a relatively few basic plots. A favourite one involved a leading character, often Bunter, being unfairly expelled. Sometimes he'd be actively supported by his classmates, who would then barricade themselves in some suitable location. At other times, as on this occasion, the victim of injustice would go into hiding.
2: After seeing Mr. Quelch's face at dinner, the juniors hoped fervently that he would spend the afternoon also in school looking for Bunter, leaving Wingate to take the remove again. He looked dangerous, in the opinion of his dutiful form. But they were disappointed. Mr. Quelch apparently had done all he could in the way of hunting Bunter during the morning. In the afternoon, he returned to his form master's duties, and that his temper was tart, not to say tartaric, was soon very clear. Harry Wharton received 100 lines for whispering to Nugent. Vernon Smith was the next with 200 lines for not answering immediately he was spoken to. Peter Todd came third, with an impot for shuffling his feet. "Hard cheese, old bean," murmured the bounder incautiously. Mr. Quelch's eye glittered at him.
6: Did you speak, Vernon Smith?"
2: The bounder started. Yes, sir."
6: What did you say to Todd?"
2: "I said it was hard cheese, sir," said Vernon Smith calmly. The bounder of Greyfriars faced his angry foremaster quite coolly. Anything like fear had been quite left out of the bounder's composition, and perhaps he rather enjoyed standing up to Quelchy in these strenuous moments. The form always expected nerve from the bounder, and Smithy was not the fellow to disappoint such an expectation.
6: Vernon Smith, I should be sorry to think that my instruction had left you incapable of speaking your mother tongue. If you can speak English, kindly do so, and refrain from the use of vulgar slang.
2: Right-ho, sir."
6: "What? What did you say?"
2: "I said, right-ho, sir."
6: "Stand out before the class, Vernon Smith." "You will remember, Vernon Smith, not to use such an expression to your form master again."
2: "Right-ho, sir."
6: "What?" roared Mr. Quelch.
5: Right ho, sir, said the bounder deliberately. The cool impertinence of the bounder and the concentrated wrath in Mr. Quelch's face proved too much for the juniors. They laughed. That laugh was fairly frozen on their lips by the icy glare they had received from their foremaster. There was a sudden silence.
6: So, this form regards impertinence as amusing, said Mr. Quelch. Ha! We shall see! Hold out your hand again, Vernon Smith.
5: Right ho, sir, said the bounder hardily. But the swipe that came down on the bounder's palm really made him wish that he had not carried his little joke so far. He went back to his place, looking quite pale. After that, the Greyfriars Remove walked in fear and trembling. If they'd been in the cave of the Cyclops with Polyphemus looking round for his next victim, they could hardly have been more watchful and on the alert.
0: To vary the location, the Removites travelled all over the world, although Frank Richards himself never moved out of Europe. The presence of Hari Jamset Ram Singh, for example, provided a reason in 1926 for transporting the juniors to India.
5: The huge elephant came to a halt. At a touch from the mahout, the driver perched on its neck, the gigantic animal knelt. Dusky officers in gorgeous raiment assisted the little brown gentleman from the howdah. With great curiosity, the Greyfriars juniors gazed at the Jam Bahadur, Hari Singh's uncle and regent, of whom they'd often heard the Nabob speak at Greyfriars. The Jam treated the schoolboy Nabob with the deepest respect, while the guards regarded him with awe, and the officers knelt to touch his feet with their foreheads. My only hat, Bob Cherry murmured to Wharton. Is this the same old Inky we've always known? Oh, blessed if I shall thump him on the back or buzz a boot at him while we're in Barneypur. I should expect one of these johnnies to slice off my napper. Wharton chuckled. My esteemed friends, we are now about to enter Barneypur, said Hari Singh, beaming. You will be my guests at the palace, which we shall reach this evening. Will the excusefulness be terrific if I leave you for a short time to travel on elephant with Jam? The longfulness since I have seen my esteemed uncle is great.
1: Oh, that's all right, old Bean, said Harry. I suppose I'd better not call you old Bean now. I'll make it Highness.
6: Oh, fat head, said the Nabob of Barneypur. In my kingdom, and at esteemed Greyfriars, the samefulness is the proper caper. To my subjects, I am Huzur, which is to say, Highness. But to my esteemed and ridiculous friends, the old beanfulness is still terrific.
1: Good old Inky, chuckled Bob.
0: Let's pause at this point and learn a little more about the man who created the magnet. In old age, he became secretive about his early years, being sensitive about the fact that he hadn't himself been to a public school. The past he created for Frank Richards, of an adventurous boyhood in the backwoods of Canada, was totally fictitious. Who then was Frank Richards? Charles Harold St. John Hamilton, to use his real name, was born in August 1876 in a small two-story cottage, now destroyed, in Oak Street, Ealing. His early years, thanks to a brutal, drunken father, were unhappy, as his niece, Mrs. Una Hamilton Wright, later learned.
7: His father was a fiend, and when he was about six, a boy at school was looking very miserable, and Uncle said to him, well, what's the matter with you today? And he said, my father's just died. And Uncle said to him, oh, I wish mine had.
0: A year later, the little boy had his wish, and his widowed mother became responsible for supporting her family of seven, of whom the most influential from Charles's point of view was his elder brother, Dick.
7: Dick was the extrovert and extraordinarily good-looking and tall and very much at ease with people. And Uncle Charlie was shy and inferiority complex, rather hang-back, but very bright at school, very keen on learning and reading, always reading, and was a year ahead of himself. Dick was lazy and either just kept up with the others or tending to lag behind. He always had a gang of friends that he was playing with. Charlie tagged along, and Dick used to say, coming fag, always called Charlie fag. And when they were short of ideas, it was fag that came up with the ideas for new exploits. And so he was groomed into being number two to an extrovert, and that's really the position of Frank Nugent, if you look at him.
0: The family weren't badly off by most standards, but they moved constantly, since the young widow was given the use of houses temporarily empty by her brother, an estate agent. Charlie, as the family called him, was indeed sent to a fee-paying school, but if the researchers who claim to have identified it have done so correctly, it wasn't Grey Friars.
1: Thornhouse School, Ealing. A school for young gentlemen. French, German, Latin, Greek, and English taught. Fees, day scholar, 3 guineas per term.
0: Here, or at some similar establishment, the young schoolboy discovered that aptitude for languages which was to stand him in good stead when he came to create comic scenes in the removed classroom.
7: He learnt Latin. He was almost ahead of the master. He used to read a chapter ahead in the textbook and then catch his master out because the master hadn't read that chapter in time for the lesson. He found himself unpopular, but he was very good at Latin and he loved it.
4: Yes, I was always keen on the classics. And as a matter of fact, I've written a Bunter story in Latin. It was published recently in the Times Educational Supplement. There was one little difficulty. Yaru cannot be translated into any language but English.
0: On the playing field, where so many exciting incidents at Greyfriars were set, he failed to shine. But he revealed another talent. From the age of 12 onwards, he used to entertain his younger brother and sister with stories he'd invented, and few writers can have discovered their vocation so early in life. He made one short-lived excursion into another occupation when, at 16, he left school and his family rallied round to find him a job in his elder brother's poster and advertising company. As soon as the day's work was over, however, he went up to his room and started writing. Success came rapidly. At 17, he sold his first story, and within a few months he'd become a full-time writer of boys' fiction. His fertility as a writer was already remarkable and was to become a legend. He later estimated that he'd written 60 million words, which makes him the most prolific writer who ever lived. Some of the stories which appeared over his pen names were in fact written by other hands, perhaps because his copy had failed to reach the office in time. And identifying these is now a minor branch of Greyfriars scholarship. The vast majority of issues of the Magnet, however, were written by Charles Hamilton, for Greyfriars soon became his first love, though he always found time to contribute to other periodicals and to write long, complete stories about the Greyfriars characters, which were published separately in fourpenny paperbacks. Hamilton's niece, very early in life, discovered his extraordinary facility for writing.
7: When I was about 5, I knew it. I suppose I knew it at 4. He always was pounding away on a typewriter in his room. He used to read the Magnet stories to us before they went to press. You may wonder whether he corrected. A lot of people ask me, did he correct his work? Well, the answer is he never took a carbon copy. He never recast a story. Occasionally, he felt a page was leading him in the way he didn't wish to go. He'd tear it out of the machine. Always save it, tear off the top few lines and use those for personal letters. I mean, he wasn't a slightly scotch for nothing. And then he would put another page in the machine and off he'd go again. That's the only correction he ever did, and not very often.
0: Since from the beginning Charles Hamilton could sell everything he wrote, and he wrote incessantly, he was soon earning a comfortable income. But he lived up to it, for he had one costly and potentially ruinous vice, gambling. His chief passion was for roulette. And, like the juniors of the remove, who visited it in more than one story, he was particularly attracted by the casino in Monte Carlo.
4: Oh, I had a long campaign there once, stayed for about 3 months. I was in the casino every afternoon and evening, or nearly everyone. I remember I had to stick my editors for some checks in advance, see me through. And when it was all over, I had just enough money to pay my hotel bill and hire a car to get off into Italy.
0: About this vice, or amusement, Hamilton was unrepentant, pointing out, as was indeed true, that it provided him with a constant source of material for his stories. The more reckless or disreputable characters at Greyfriars were forever betting on cards or horses and getting dangerously into debt.
4: If you're going to write stories, you must know the subject you're going to write about. And what is the use of warning anybody against gambling if you don't know what gambling is? At least you must go through something or other once or twice.
0: Hamilton also condemned smoking, the sure sign at Greyfriars of a shady rotter, and did indeed eschew cigarettes, though his pipe was seldom out of his mouth. But more robust pleasures of the flesh made little appeal. He was engaged, very briefly in 1913, after his mother died, to an English girl, whose aunt kept one of the hotels for the English in Nice.
7: I think he got cold feet, because although he got engaged to her and gave her a nice ring, they didn't get round to a marriage date, and then he suddenly thought he ought to do something about it, so he took her out in a fiacre one evening and said, what about eloping? Let's just run off and get married before the mayor saw marriage in Nice. And she said, oh no, she'd got to have a white wedding and in England at a parish church, and all her family had got to be there. And he more or less said to her, a marriage before the mayor or nothing. And she chose nothing. It was her choice, but I think he very carefully manoeuvred her into it.
0: After this narrow escape from matrimony, the 37-year-old author settled happily down to the bachelor life for which nature had clearly intended him. With no family ties, he was free to indulge his passion for travel on the continent, where he was caught by the outbreak of the First World War. Indeed, one Greyfriars story was actually passed by the German censor before being sent on to London. But once back in England, he settled happily near the Kent coast, where Greyfriars was also supposed to be situated, and in 1926 bought a small detached house in Kingsgate near Broadstairs. Here, apart from the war years, he was to spend the rest of his life, devotedly cared for by his housekeeper, Miss Edith Hood, and passing his days in the tranquillity which clearly suited his temperament. Disappointingly, food meant little to the man who'd created Billy Bunter, though he did share the fat owl's preference for sweet things.
8: Well, he didn't have a very big appetite, but he was very fond of jam tarts and cakes and things like that, much better than meat. He wasn't a meat eater, and anyway, I had a job to get him to eat meat. It's very difficult sometimes. He was a very poor eater, really.
0: Very little was allowed to disturb the daily routine of his writing, except perhaps a little gardening.
8: If it's fond of the garden. But you could always see him. He was thinking out something all the time, and if something came to him, he would go back to his study and write it out.
0: By the late 1930s, the magnet had passed its peak. At the start of the war, the circulation, which had once exceeded 200,000, was down to 42,000. And in December 1939, its old stable companion, The Gem, which had struggled on only by reprinting earlier series, was closed down. But to everyone beyond its publisher's offices in Fleetway House, the magnet still seemed secure. On Saturday, the 18th of May, 1940, it appeared as usual, with the first instalment of a new series, The Shadow of the Sack. Once again, Harry Wharton's temper had landed him in trouble, the same subject that had given the very first magnet its plot. But this was not magnet number one, it was number 1683. The closing sentences of the issue promised fresh delights ahead.
2: It was a cheery party that went up to study number one in the remove to tea. That spot of trouble had blown over, and all was calm and bright, for the present at least. Though had the chums of the remove only known it, they were at the beginning of what was going to be a rather exciting term. Don't miss the exciting sequel to this story, The Battle of the Beaks. You'll find it in next Saturday's Magnet.
0: But you didn't. There was no next week's Magnet. The final instalment was written, and may one day be published, an exciting prospect for all true magnet lovers. Many indeed wrote to Frank Richards to ask what had happened, for the Amalgamated Press offered no word of explanation but simply closed the magnet down in mid-series. Its violent death after 32 years went almost unnoticed by the public at large, for the British Army in France was in retreat, invasion seemed an imminent possibility, defeat not inconceivable. But whatever the circumstances, the paper's loyal readers surely deserved better of the company they'd helped to support. So too, he felt, did the man who'd given them so much pleasure, and in his heyday earned such substantial profits for it. Edith Hood remembers his reaction to the news.
8: Oh yes, they wrote to him and said they were closing down, and that was a great shock to him. He was really upset. I really haven't seen him so upset. He didn't know what he was going to do. And I don't think he ever got over it, really.
0: At 63, Frank Richards found his occupation gone. The next few years were a dark period for him, and indeed for his most famous character, Billy Bunter, who was reduced to appearing ingloriously in a strip cartoon in a comic magazine. But paradoxically, the real fame of both was only just beginning. Billy Bunter and his creator were, in today's phrase, about to go upmarket and to reach a whole new public. The transformation of Frank Richards into a respectable, even cult figure, began with an article about boys' weeklies, which George Orwell wrote for the literary magazine Horizon. Discussing The Jam and The Magnet, Orwell doubted whether one man could have written all the stories, a charge he later withdrew, stressed their appeal to snobbery and old-fashioned imperialism, and mentioned that, as he put it, sex was completely taboo. They were wholly free from what he described as the guilty, sex-ridden atmosphere that pervaded so much of the earlier literature for boys. Taking this comment as criticism, Richards remained unmoved.
4: George Orwell said somewhere, throughout the whole range, there's no mention of sex. Well, of course, there shouldn't be. You don't want to put that into young heads.
0: In a long and detailed reply to Orwell, also published in Horizon, the elderly conservative from an obscure suburban private school more than held his own against the old Etonian socialist. And towards the end of the war, Frank Richards was rediscovered by magazine editors. Because he'd sold the copyright in the Greyfriars characters, he was at first unable to write about them. But in 1946, this difficulty was overcome. The first of a new series of Greyfriars stories, this time in hardback, Billy Bunter of Greyfriars School, helped to introduce these still famous names to a new public. In 1952, they reached an even larger one with a television series of the same name. A further series followed, and Frank Richards found himself a celebrity, interviewed by the BBC, featured in the newspapers, and lionized by his fans. He enjoyed his belated fame. There was even talk of his appearing in the honours list, though it came to nothing. Although suffering from increasing infirmity, for his last few weeks he was virtually blind, he went on writing, or indulging in his favourite recreation of reading Latin, almost to the end, which came, peacefully, in his sleep on Christmas Eve 1961, at the age of 85. It must have seemed that the Magnet era had come to an end. But in fact it was only just beginning. Probably more people have read the magazine in the 20 years since 1961 than in the 32 during which it was appearing week by week. The man responsible, Howard Baker, explains how this happened.
9: I discovered after the war that there was still a continuing interest in the Magnet stories. In fact, there was a small coterie of collectors. I thought we'd take a chance, a leap in the dark, and publish a volume of stories, a collection, in facsimile form. We didn't have very high hopes. To our surprise, though, it was a big success. So having produced the first volume, we just went on, and we've been going on ever since. In fact, we're producing more Magnets today than were being produced in the 20s and 30s.
0: Since no one much under the age of 50 is now likely to remember spending his weekly tuppence on the Magnet, the market for reissued volumes might be expected to be a nostalgic one, diminishing with the years. But there's no sign of this happening.
9: It would diminish if all of our readers were middle-aged and elderly and getting older. But, of course, new people are coming to it. In fact, I'm surprised at the number of young people who developed a taste for the Greyfriars stories.
0: For many adults, of course, of both sexes, Greyfriars needs no introduction. Mary Cadogan, now a specialist writer on children's fiction, became an enthusiast in her childhood when she used to steal her older brother's copy of The Magnet and read it before he saw it. In fact, it's alleged that at one time The Magnet had as many girl readers as boys. What was the reason for that?
10: Well, now, there was no sex. But I firmly believe that one reason why The Magnet was very popular with girls was because of the magnetic qualities that these Greyfriars boys had. I mean, for instance, they were always referred to as Greyfriars men. They called each other men rather than boys. It was a kind of insult to talk about someone as a Greyfriars boy. And I think this was the nice thing that came through, that although they were shoving, pushing, adolescent, noisy boys, but you always felt somewhere there was the adult potential in these characters. And from the point of view of the girl reader, this was very exciting, and it was also very satisfying. I always felt that Harry Warton, Bob Cherry, were so rounded out compared with the sort of boys that I played with, you know, in the playground or in the street.
0: Of all the Greyfriars characters, it's Bunter, with his weight and excessive appetite, who emerges most clearly. Even George Orwell described him as a first-rate character. and the broadcaster and medical writer, Dr. David Delvin, believes that here Frank Richards, even if unintentionally, displayed real insight.
11: Some of his phrases were very good. He said things like, there was great comfort to be found in a cake. That's absolutely true for the unhappy fat boy or the unhappy fat adult. Half the reason why they do it is because of the terrific comfort to be found in stuffing yourself full, what the psychoanalysts in their jargon like to call oral gratification. And Bunter, if ever there was a chap for oral gratification, it was him.
0: And if Bunter's motivation was just what the youngest and least sophisticated magnet reader had always assumed it to be, what of the men who invented him? What was the clue to that strange, solitary, dedicated life in an imaginary world mainly populated for almost 70 years by noisy, boisterous extroverts, existing only in his imagination?
7: My uncle had an inferiority complex. He imagined that his head was too big for his body. He stood approximately 5'6" high. He had small muscular hands and small muscular feet. He took size 6 in shoes, and so did I, and I had great amusement of pushing him into some of my high-heeled court shoes on one occasion. It gives you an idea of how small his feet were. He imagined his head was too big. He was so sensitive about this that he would not wear a hat. When he lost his hair quite early, he wore a toupee, which he was very ashamed and very sensitive. And this led to his not going out in the daylight if he could help it, rather like an expectant woman of the 19th century. You took your walks in the twilight. And Uncle Charlie, very early in life, came into this category. He'd go and post all his letters as soon as it began to get dark.
0: Everyone who studied the magnet, and its admirers encompass every age group and social background, has his or her own explanation for its continuing appeal today. Howard Baker.
9: I think it's the feeling of security and serenity that it seems to impart. Many people today, despite the burgeoning affluence of the 70s and 80s, do feel a bit sick and worried and insecure. They'd like to look back with perhaps qualified affection to the seemingly secure, sedate days before the war, when the pound was always worth a pound.
0: Mary Cadogan believes that it's the quality of Frank Richards' work that will enable it to live.
10: I think the stories are very underrated on the whole by what I would call the literary critics. I have a shelf full of books, of critical assessments of children's books, of children's fiction, and I suppose Hamilton's lucky if he rates more than a paragraph or two, and it's usually a very dismissive one. And I think this is often because the people who are professional critics don't read these story papers. They look at them and say, ah, yes, comics. They don't realise that they were a jolly good read. They think they're at the same level as the sort of, well, the comic paper, comic strip paper, because they're not.
0: Another Greyfriars enthusiast is John Wernham, founder of a collection of Frank Richards' relics, proudly called the Charles Hamilton Museum, and publisher of a series of detailed scholarly works about the magnet and its companion publications.
12: His great skill, we've tried endlessly to analyse it, it's impossible, but he was a natural storyteller. You can pick up one of his stories, one of his publications, and in a moment you are with the characters, you're in the study with the juniors, you're on the playing field. That is the extraordinary thing, and if you take it to pieces and analyse it, you still don't know how it's done.
0: Charles Hamilton himself had his own explanations why the school he'd created exercised such a lasting appeal to so many people.
4: Greyfriars, it is a life of innocence. It's as things should be. It's no good saying they are exactly like that, because we know they're not. But it's as things should be and might be. And the more you impress that upon the reader's mind, the more things are likely to be like that.
0: How would the man himself like to have been remembered?
7: In his last letter to me, he talks about the Cheshire Cat and this record of his, Floriac Greyfriars, and he calls it Vox Ricardus, the voice of Richards. And he compared it to the Cheshire Cat when the cat had vanished and only his grin remained behind. And he said that his record and all his work came into that category, the grin remained behind. And I think this is very true, and I think he'd like to be thought of in that way, that he brought humour and happiness and

0: people who wouldn't otherwise have had it.
1: I know it sounds utterly absurd at my time of life, but when I'm sitting at the typewriter, I'm only 16 years old.
2: Oh, yes, I live a great place.

0: Good Old Greyfriars was written by Norman Longmate. The reader was Geoffrey Wheeler and the narrator David Marlowe. The excerpts of the voice of Frank Richards were taken from a commercial recording called Floriat Greyfriars. The school song, with words by Frank Richards and music by Malcolm Arnold, was specially recorded by Boys of Manchester Grammar School, directed by Richard Sinton. The programme was produced in Manchester by Stanley Williamson.
1: I'm crunching my polo, dear Liza, I'm crunching my polo, dear Liza, crunching.
2: The nicest thing about the mint with the hole is that it's smooth and never crumbles. You can eat polo without other people hearing. Try sucking them, dear Henry.
1: I can't, I've already crunched them all.
3: I came across Mr. Kipling in the meadow by the church. If I've painted that spire once, he said, I've painted it a dozen times. He offered me an apple pie. An artist needs inspiration, he explained. Golden shortcrust pastry, delicious apple filling, and just the right amount of sugar sprinkled on top. But then, when it comes to the little details, Mr. Kipling does have an exceedingly good eye.
2: I hope you're not hungry, dear Henry, I've just burnt the roast and I've ruined the sponge.
1: Well, that's a nice thing, isn't it? After I've been working...
2: Henry, I've got me secret supply.
1: You don't mean...
2: Polo mints.
1: Yum, yum.
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2: I've been gardening in white gloves. Just to prove that dirt can't hide from new Tide. Tide's been intensified to bring you cleanness no other low-priced powder can beat. I'm going to hide these filthy gloves in the pockets of these cords. Too tough a test for a low-priced powder, not for new Tide. Now for those hidden gloves. How's that for cleanness? Proof that dirt just can't hide from intensified Tide. Try it. I've been gardening in white gloves. Just to prove that dirt can't hide from new Tide. Tide's been intensified to bring you cleanness no other low-priced powder can beat. I'm going to hide these filthy gloves in the pockets of these cords. Too tough a test for a low-priced powder, not for new Tide. Now for those hidden gloves. How's that for cleanness? Proof that dirt just can't hide from intensified Tide. Try it.
3: You know, some marmalades get some of their tang from added flavoring. While Robertson's Golden Shred gets all of its tang from Seville oranges. What would you rather have for breakfast?
4: What has a hazelnut in every bite?
5: Sorry!
4: And thick milk chocolate for your delight?
5: Sorry!
4: Nougat and caramel golden light?
5: Sorry!
4: And don't forget the hazelnut in every bite! And again! What has a hazelnut in every bite?
5: Sorry!
4: Thick milk chocolate for your delight?
5: Sorry!
4: Nougat and caramel golden light? And don't forget the hazelnut in every bite!
5: Sorry!
4: A hazelnut in every bite!
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0: Arthur Haynes and Nicholas Parsons, with Dorothy Dampier, Leslie Noyes, and Barney Gilbraith, in sketches by Johnny Spate, with music by the Temperance Sept.
1: A taxi!
2: Yes, sir. Where to, sir?
1: I want to go to Maddox Street, please, and I'm in a great hurry.
2: Oh, yeah, I got that, sir. It's right along the road here, first turning on the right.
1: It's Maddox.
3: Excuse me just a minute, mate. Are you asking for Maddox Street?
1: Yes, I did, yes.
2: It's all right, mate. I know where it is. It's down here on the right-hand side.
3: No, it's on the left, mate.
2: On the right?
3: No, left.
2: Right.
3: Left.
2: Now, look here, mate. I've lived here all my life.
3: Well, I don't care if you lived here all your life, mate. It's on the left.
1: Look, just a minute. Look, I'm in a hurry. Please. Don't start anything. Look, there's a policeman over there.
3: Oh, so you're going to bring the police into it, are you?
1: No, I'm not going to bring the police into anything.
3: Well, what do you want to tell him to fetch policeman for, then?
1: Because I thought he might know where Oh, mind your own business!
3: Look, don't you start using that tone of voice with me, mate, or so I'll fetch a policeman, and a bit lively, too.
4: Excuse me, did I hear you asking for a policeman? Well, there's one just over there.
1: Yes, sir, thank you very much, madam, but it's quite all right. It's quite all right.
4: Has there been an accident?
1: No, there hasn't been an accident.
4: Well, only if there's been an accident, the best thing to do is call an ambulance.
1: Well, there hasn't been an accident.
4: In that case, you don't need an ambulance, do you?
1: No, we don't need an ambulance.
4: Well, it's a waste of public money calling ambulances when you don't need them. It's people like you that keep our rates so high.
1: Now look here, my good woman. All I want to do is to get to Maddox Street, and I happen to be in a terrible hurry.
4: Maddox Street?
1: Yes, Maddox Street.
4: Well, why didn't you say so? I know where that is.
1: Oh, good, yes.
4: Now, you go along here till you get to the crossroads.
3: Now, just a minute, and missus. Missus, you got it wrong. That's the wrong direction, missus. It's the wrong direction. You don't go to Maddox Street. You go this way. You turn left, and when you get to the traffic light,
2: turn right.
3: You're wrong again, mate. You go straight across at the traffic lights.
2: I'm talking about up here. You don't turn left, you turn right.
3: You turn left.
2: Right!
4: No, it's up this way.
3: Now, why don't you shut up? You're confusing everybody, you are.
4: Don't you tell me to shut up.
3: Look, get on with your shopping, you old rat bag.
4: How dare you? I shall certainly not stay here and be insulted.
1: Shut up! All of you! Now, listen. Will somebody who knows the way please tell me how to get to Maddox Street?
3: Oh, look, you'll get to Maddox Street. I can tell you how to get to Maddox Street.
1: Then will you please tell me?
2: I still say it's on the right.
3: It's on the left, mate.
1: Oh, please! I'm trying to get to Maddox Street! Somebody come down and says it's left and right. There's pubs on the corner. There's left and right. There's an ambulance here. There's an accident. She comes in. There's another cancel. They're going to get a Maddox Street. Get to Maddox Street.
3: Calm yourself down, mate. I'll direct you to Maddox Street.
1: Well, I'm in a hurry.
3: Right, you're in a hurry, but you want to get to Maddox Street.
1: Yes, I want to get to Maddox Street.
3: Right, well, calm yourself down and I'll tell you where it is.
1: All right. Right, now then, all right. Right, now you calm down. Yes, I've calmed down.
3: Right.
1: I'm terribly sorry, I got so carried away.
3: All right, I know how these things are, mate. Very frustrating. I know how they are, yes, very frustrating. Right. Now, where was it you wanted to get to?
1: I want to get... I want to get to Maddox Street. Maddox Street.
3: Yeah, I've just stumbled something. It's only about 5 minutes walk away, Maddox Street. I'm going that way myself. Yeah, I'll tell you what, you can walk down there with me.
1: I'm going by taxi.
3: But you don't need a taxi to get to Maddox Street.
2: Yeah, just a minute, mate. What do you mean you don't need a taxi? You trying to take my business away from me? I've been waiting 10 minutes to take him.
1: Look here, driver, please. Look, don't you wait. Don't you start getting... I'm going by taxi. I have engaged your taxi, and I'm taking your taxi. Now, come on. Let us get in the taxi. I'm going. I'm in a hurry, please.
3: Wait a minute. Look, if you don't want a taxi, mate, you don't have to have it. Now, don't let him intimidate you. I know these drivers. Don't let him intimidate you.
2: Just a minute. You just stay out of this. He hired my taxi, and he's got to have it.
3: Oh, no, he hasn't.
2: You looking for trouble?
3: Well, look, don't you start threatening me, my man. I know the law.
1: Oh, where's that policeman?
3: That's right. Call the policeman, mate. Make a complaint about him, mate. I'm a witness. We'll have his license taken away from him. Oi, officer, just a minute. Would you mind coming over here just for a minute?
5: What's going on here?
1: Look, officer, I want to get to Maddox Street. I have a terribly important engagement there. I wonder, could you tell me the quickest possible way?
5: Yes, you take a number 9 bus. It goes right through Maddox Street.
3: No, it doesn't, mate. Not number 9 bus, mate. You made a mistake there. It's a number 10 that goes through Maddox Street, mate.
5: Look, I ought to know. I used to be on point duty in Maddox Street.
3: Yeah, and I used to drive a number 10 bus through Maddox Street. And I don't remember seeing you on point duty in Maddox Street, mate.
5: And I don't remember seeing you driving your bus.
1: I'm going by taxi!
3: Hey, hey, hey, hey.
1: I want to go by taxi.
3: But I'm trying to tell you, look, you don't have to ride in that cab if you don't want to. There's a policeman here now, so he can't intimidate you anymore.
5: Was this cabby intimidating you, sir?
1: Officer, please, let me try and explain to you.
5: You don't have to worry, sir. You get on the bus. I'll attend to it.
1: I don't want to get on a bus!
3: Hey, hey, hey. Look, why don't you get on a bus and be sensible? You don't want any trouble. Let the policeman handle it.
1: I don't want a policeman to handle my affairs. He can mind his own business. Come back on going to this. Stay out of it. I never asked you to come in. Stay out. I'm going for taxi.
3: I don't want to be impetuous, officer, but you're not going to let him talk to you like that, are you?
5: No, I'm not. I think you'd better come down to the station with me, sir.
2: Yeah, just a minute, officer. Look, you can't take him away. He's my fare. I've been waiting for him,
5: Oh, well, you better come down, too.
3: Yeah, I've just been thinking. Do you want a witness?
5: Certainly.
3: Right, well, I'll get paid court expenses.
5: Of course you will.
3: All right, we'll all go down to the police station, then. Let's all get in the cab and go down to the police station. Right, all get in, one after the other. That's it. Right, now then. Cabby, yeah? Take us down to the police station.
2: Where's that?
3: Maddox Street.

0: Ladies and gentlemen, the Temperance Seven.
1: Good evening, England. For our first offering tonight, we've chosen for you a classic number from the Duke Ellington repertoire, East St. Louis Toodaloo.

0: Yes.
1: Oh, good afternoon. Mrs. Riddle?
0: Yes.
1: Bertha Riddle?
0: Yes, that's right.
1: I came about the robbery you had last night, you know. You had a robbery last night. I came about that, you know.
0: Oh, yes, yes, yes.
1: I believe you phoned the insurance people this morning.
0: Yes, that's right, yes.
1: Well, I'd just like to have a talk to you about the stuff that's missing. According to this morning's papers, you lost a lot of stuff. It says here, look, 4 mink coats.
0: Yes.
1: 8 gold rings.
0: Yes.
1: 9 gold watches.
0: Uh-huh.
1: 6 antique clocks.
0: Yes.
1: 7 diamond bracelets.
0: That's right, yes.
1: It's not, you know.
0: Yes, it is.
1: No, it's not, you know. You didn't lose all those things.
0: How do you know I didn't lose all those things?
1: Because I'm the bloke what risked his neck climbing through your scullery window last night, Mitchell. I'm the burglar. I'm the one that broke in here, and all I got out of this crummy house last night was 4 British Railways knives and forks. I know your game. You're trying to rob the insurance company, aren't you? That's what you're doing, isn't it?
0: I beg your pardon. I'm not robbing the insurance company. I did lose that stuff.
1: Look, missus, it's no good trying all that chat on me. It's me what didn't take it.
0: Well, it must have been earlier. That's it. It was somebody who broke in before you.
1: Nobody broke in before me, missus. No one's allowed to break in here except me. That's union rules. This house is on my allocation. And I wish I could swap it. None of these houses down the street are any good. They ain't got 4 apes between them down here to rub against each other. This lot is full of a lot of poverty-stricken snobs.
0: Oh, really?
1: They got all the old chat about what they got and what they haven't got, but when you break into their houses, there's nothing in them. I ain't working down this street.
0: But look, it's no use getting on to me. I didn't ask you to break in and rob me.
1: Well, I've got to do a night's work somewhere, haven't I? I've got to rob somebody. I mean, I've robbed all my best houses. You can't keep going back to them. They'll have nothing left. Then I'll be out of business. It's a pity someone can't move into the street with a bit of money. I thought you were supposed to be a bit well fixed. I heard you down at the supermarket the other day saying your old man's supposed to have a big job up in the city.
0: Well, that's no business of yours.
1: Well, of course it's business of mine. I've got to know who my clients are, haven't I? I mean, I suppose you were trying to impress the neighbours, weren't you? With all the talk about how much you'd lost.
0: Well, it's no business of yours. And if you don't go, I'll call the police.
1: Of course, you realise if you call the police, I should let the neighbours know that the only things worth pinching here was 4 British Railway knives and forks. You know I'd do that, don't you? And you'd never be able to hold your head up again, would you? Go on, then phone the police. Go on, phone the police.
0: No. I've changed my mind. I don't want you to go to prison.
1: No, and I wouldn't like to see you go to prison either.
0: What do you mean? You don't want me to go to prison.
1: You know what I mean. I'm telling the insurance company you lost all those things. That's dishonest, that is, missus. That's fraud, that is. That's robbing the poor insurance company. All the poor people's policies will go up now, you know, if you do that. Up go their premiums, and those poor people have got to pay it. Their penny a week insurance becomes 3 halfpence a week from now on, when you do that. That's one thing I can't stand, is dishonesty and deceitfulness.
0: Well, really, I don't see how you can object. I mean, after all, your occupation isn't exactly honest.
1: Look, missus, I might be a burglar, but I'm not deceitful, and I wouldn't rob poor people. I rob them rich, missus, that's what I do. I rob the rich and give it to the poor, like old Robin Hood.
0: Huh. What poor do you give it to?
1: My wife and kids, mate.
0: Robin Hood never had a wife and kids.
1: Well, that's his lookout. That's nothing to do with me. Anyway, I'm not standing by and watching you rob those poor insurance people.
0: I'm not going to rob them. I was tempted, that's all.
1: Oh, that's more like it, yeah.
0: Well, I had a few things missing and I just...
1: 4 knives and forks you had, missus. I know what you had.
0: I added a few. Well, I wouldn't press the claim. What am I going to say to the insurance company?
1: Well, let's think about it. Let's think about it. I know you didn't do this intentionally.
0: No, I didn't.
1: If I give you back these knives and forks, you can tell them that they've all been returned, can't you? All that stuff's been returned.
0: Yes.
1: Right, now, there's the knives and forks. I'll give you your knives and forks back. Now, you tell the insurance company that I found all that stuff and returned it to you, right?
0: Oh, thank you so much. This is very kind of you.
1: Oh, that's all right. Well, don't do it again, that's all. Now, then. Right, now, you better sign for that lot, then.
0: All right, then. Yes, I will. Just a minute. What's this? 4 mink coats. 8 gold rings, 9 gold watches, 6 antique clocks, 7 diamond bracelets. What do you want me to sign for that lot for?
1: Well, there's a £200 reward for all that gear, and they won't pay out without your signature.
0: Oh!

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They say that when that river bottom's covered with ooze, starting to squirm, couples dance, and that's the rhythm they use. Just like a worm, black bottom, a new rhythm. 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Do the black bottom all the night long.

0: Can living close to other people be a trial sometimes? Well, it all depends who your next-door neighbour is.
1: Wait, are you knocking next door, Mike?
2: Yeah.
1: What you got there? A crack of champagne, isn't it?
2: That's right.
1: Who's it for? Him next door, then?
2: That's right, Mr. Parsons.
1: Oh, well, give it to me, then. I'll take it.
3: Oh, were you knocking for me?
2: Yes, sir. Your champagne here, sir.
1: It's all right. I've got it, Mr. You pay him and I'll carry it in for you.
3: Oh, thank you very much. That's extremely civil of you, my dear fellow.
1: That's all right.
3: Well, there you are. There's something for your trouble.
1: Thanks, sir. Right, where do you want it, then? Anywhere down here, do we?
3: Oh, yes, yes. Thank you very much indeed. Yes, sir. Just down there will do fine. I must say that's extremely good of you, Mr.
1: Haynes, isn't it? H-A-Y-E-S.
3: Haynes. Oh, yes.
1: We haven't met yet, have we? I'm your next door neighbour. I live next door to you, you know.
3: Oh, really? Well, yes. I thank you very, very much indeed for carrying that crate in for me, Mr. Haynes. But you needn't have bothered, you know, chap. I was just going to answer the door myself when you obviously went out there.
1: Yeah, well, it was only neighbourly, like, you know, wasn't it? I believe in being neighbourly, don't you? I believe that neighbours should sort of stick closer together, don't you? Much more sort of communal spirit. That's what's needed, you know, for neighbours. More,
3: yes,
1: communal spirit.
3: I suppose so, if you like that kind of thing.
1: Yeah, what's that then? Is it champagne, is it?
3: What, the crate? Yes, it's champagne.
1: Looks good, doesn't it?
3: Hmm.
1: Nice drop of champagne, that, doesn't it?
3: Hmm.
1: Humperdinck's. I suppose it'll be a good one, isn't it? It's a good one, Humperdinck's.
3: Yes, it's very good indeed. 1928, a really excellent wine.
1: Looks excellent, too. Because I've never tasted champagne myself, you know.
3: Really?
1: I've always wanted to, but I've never had the opportunity, you know. Like, no one's ever offered me a drop. Oh, I suppose someone might one day, you know, might know, you know.
3: Yes.
1: You know, some sort of neighbour, perhaps, after I've done a neighbourly action, you know.
3: Would you like a drink of champagne, Mr. Haynes?
1: Well, it's very unexpected of you. Parsons, it's very unexpected indeed. It's very neighbourly of you. I always think it's very nice to have good neighbours, don't you? Cheers.
3: Cheers.
1: Excellent, isn't it?
3: I hope so, yes.
1: Champagne, marvellous, isn't it? Mm. Do you have to have anything sort of special to eat with this, like, you know?
3: What do you mean, special to eat with it?
1: Well, you know, I always read in the books, when you have champagne, you have something special to eat with champagne. It's some, beginning with a C or something, because I forget the name.
3: Well, actually, Mr. Haynes, you can drink it without eating anything at all.
1: Oh, you can?
3: Yes, you can.
1: What, like I'm doing now, like?
3: Exactly as you're doing now.
1: I'm not eating anything with it, am I?
3: No?
1: Although I suppose I shouldn't really, you know. It's a mistake to drink on an empty stomach, isn't it, you know?
3: Well, look, really, Mr. Haynes, this food that you see here is all set out for my guests. I catered for the exact number of guests, and, well, I don't wish to appear rude to a neighbour, but, you know, it really is.
1: Well, you're trying to tell me you're having a party, then? Are you having a party?
3: Yes, sir, actually, I am having a party.
1: Are you really?
3: Organised party.
1: Is it really? Yeah, what kind of party? Is it a wedding or something?
3: Oh, no, good heavens, no. It's a birthday party, actually.
1: Is it really?
3: Birthday, yes.
1: Oh, somebody's birthday, is it? Whose birthday is it, then?
3: Well, it's mine, as a matter of fact.
1: It's not, is it?
3: Yes, it is. Yes.
1: Oh, how nice. Isn't that lovely for you to have a birthday?
3: Oh, well, it's very, very kind of you to say so.
1: You know, I'd like to wish you happy birthday, I would, actually.
3: Well, that's extremely kind of you.
1: Do you mind if I wish you happy birthday?
3: No.
1: Can I just borrow your little guitar a minute, and I'll wish you happy birthday, then?
3: Can you play?
1: Well, I'll try, you know, the occasion. The old champagne's a bit bubbling there. What's your name, then?
3: Mr. Parsons.
1: No, I mean your maiden name, you know, your first name.
3: Well, actually, it's Nicholas.
1: Is it really?
3: Yes, it is. Yeah.
1: Oh, I'll just wish you happy birthday, then.
3: Well, that's extremely kind of you. I appreciate the sentiment very much indeed.
4: Happy birthday to you. Happy birthday to you. Happy birthday, dear Nicholas.

0: Oh, I like parties, don't you?
1: You gave quite a credible performance.
0: Yeah, I used to do a bit of basket in the old days, you know. I'll tell you what, you're having a party tonight, aren't you?
1: Yes.
0: Well, you've been very nice to me, so I'll tell you what, don't worry about making any noise tonight. Hey, I have that.
1: Well,
0: make as much noise as you like. You just don't bother about me. I mean, I'll only be in there on my own. Sitting in my chair all by myself. With no one to talk to. Anyway, don't worry about me. I mean, I'll be all right.
1: Oh.
0: You know what I'll probably do?
1: What?
0: I'll probably pull my chair up near the wall so I can hear all your laughing, happy voices all enjoying it.
1: Mr. Haynes, I'm sure that you've been out on occasions where you've been present where there's been laughing, happy voices, as you put it. I've no doubt that you've received plenty of invitations in your time to parties and such like.
0: Well, not really. I've always hoped sometimes that I would get invited one day. Sometimes I think perhaps a little letter will fall on me mat with an invitation on it. Or some neighbour who's having a party might say to me, why don't you pop in for a drink, Mr. Haynes, and have some caviar? You hope you've got some caviar for your guests. Have you got any caviar for your guests?
1: Well, as a matter of fact, Mr. Haynes, yes, I have got some caviar for my
0: really?
1: Guests. Yes,
0: I've never seen caviar. What's it look like then?
1: You've never seen it?
0: No, could I sort of have a little look at it, just to see what it's like, you know? Go on, just let me have a little peek. Go on.
1: Well, all right, if you will see it. Well, actually, that's the caviar over there. You see?
0: Are you there?
1: That's it. That's the caviar down there.
0: What, those black pimples? And that's what properly goes with champagne, isn't it? Is that what goes with champagne?
1: Yes, it is usual to have it with champagne. Yes.
0: Yeah, that's what I was trying to get at just now, you know, when I was drinking.
1: Yes, I thought you might
0: knew
1: be.
0: That was it, what it was, yeah. What's it taste like, then? Is it...
1: Well, I don't know. It's a rather individual taste, really.
0: Well, look, say I was just drinking a little drop of champagne there. Could you sort of, as I was drinking it, could you describe the taste like?
1: Describe
0: the taste to me, you know.
1: Why would you wish me to do that?
0: Well, I just want to imagine it as I'm drinking the champagne, you see. Just describe it.
1: Well, it's extremely difficult, you know. Caviar... tastes like caviar.
0: Is it really?
1: You know, it's sort of salty, fishy.
0: Salty and fishy, eh?
1: Mm.
0: No, I'm not getting it, I don't think. Is it, is it like haddock?
1: No, Mr. Haynes, it's nothing like haddock.
0: Rock salmon, then?
1: Good heavens, no, it's not like rock salmon.
0: Well, am I getting near it, then? Tell me if I'm getting near it.
1: Mr. Haynes, if you'd like to have a piece of caviar, you may have a piece, but just a small piece, please.
0: Well, that's very unexpected of you, Mr. Parsons. That's very nice indeed. Thank you very much. Can I take this little piece here?
1: Yes, that piece, that fine.
0: Right.
1: You like
0: it? Ah, nice. This is caviar, is it?
1: That is caviar, yes.
0: Oh, dear, look, what's happened?
1: What's happened?
0: Oh, I've got some caviar to eat with my champagne. Now I've got no champagne to drink with my caviar.
1: There you are. Now you've got some champagne.
0: Ah, well, this is it. This is it. Millionaire for half an hour. Ooh, I don't think much of this caviar.
1: Ooh. What do you mean you don't think much
0: of it? I don't like the taste of this, mate.
1: Oh, well, I mean, it is definitely an acquired taste.
0: Is it really? Well, I don't like it. There must be something wrong with it.
1: Well, there's nothing wrong with it, my dear fellow. No, I ordered it specially. I'm sure it's perfectly all right. Just a minute, let me try some. Oh, yes. Oh, delicious.
0: Is it? Oh, blimey. I don't know how you can eat that stuff. It's terrible stuff.
1: Absolutely. Well, you try some more. It's perfect. It's absolutely perfect.
0: Oh, I'll never get used to that now.
1: Well, as I said before,
0: I'll have to have something to take the taste out of my mouth, mate. Oh, it's terrible. I'll just have one of those chicken wings.
1: Oh, no, please, Mr. Look, Mr. Haynes, I have catered exactly for the right number of guests. Please, those chicken wings are for my guests.
0: All right, we'll have one of the legs, then.
1: Please, look, Mr. Haynes, I've told you, I've got just the right number of guests coming, and I've got one chicken leg for every guest.
0: Oh, well, I'm going to put my hands on it now. Shall I put it back then, or what? Shall I put it back, or do you want, you know?
1: No, don't put it back. Now, you have the chicken leg.
0: Oh, well, thank you very much.
1: Does that go with the champagne any better?
0: Well, it does a bit, but I wish I'd have seen those prawns first.
1: Mr. Haynes, I don't wish to appear unneighbourly, but all this food, as I said before, I've catered especially for the right number of guests, and it is, you might say, reserved for my guests.
0: And
1: if you will excuse me, I must really go and start getting ready to receive my
0: guests. Yeah, I see what you mean. Yeah, you want me to go, then? You want me to...
1: No.
0: You sort of want me to go back to my house, then, with me cocoa and bread and dripping, then? Is that what you want?
1: Look, Mr. Haynes, I'll tell you what. When my guests arrive, if you like, I will bring you round myself a glass of champagne and another piece of caviar.
0: Oh, no, I don't want you to go all that trouble to me, mate. I mean, you'll catch your death of cold coming out of this warm room into my cold flat, mate.
1: In that case, I won't bother.
0: Oh, well, I'll come back in, then, eh? I'll come back in, then, if you don't want to come out, then.
1: Very well, Mr. Haynes. You come back in here when the guests arrive.
0: What, you mean come to the party, love?
1: Yes, if you like.
0: What, as a
1: guest? Come to my party as a guest.
0: Oh, lovely, that's very nice of you.
1: It's very unexpected of me, isn't it, Mr. Haynes?
0: Oh, it certainly is, isn't it, Mr. Parsons?
1: Yes. And now, if you will excuse me, I really must go upstairs and get changed ready to receive my guests.
0: Oh, well, don't worry about me.
1: What are you going to do?
0: I'll stay down here and get used to the caviar.
2: Happy birthday. Happy birthday.

Arthur Haynes Show, starred Arthur Haynes and Nicholas Parsons, with Dorothy Dampier, Leslie Noyes, and Barney Gilbraith, in sketches by Johnny Spate, with music by the Temperance Seven. The show produced by Richard Dingley.

0: Highness.
1: What time is it?
0: 3 o'clock in the afternoon, Your Highness.
1: Oh, God for that. I thought I'd only slept.
2: I thought you had a pleasant evening, sir.
1: Well, no. The most extraordinary thing happened. Last night, I was having a bit of a snack at the Naughty Hellfire Club, and some fellow said that I had the wit and sophistication of a donkey.
2: Oh, an absurd suggestion, sir.
1: You're right, it is absurd.
0: Unless, of course, it was a particularly stupid donkey.
1: It's only that I thought of saying that.
0: Well, that is so often the way, sir. Too late one thinks of what one should have said. Sir Thomas More, for instance, burned alive for refusing to recant his Catholicism. Must have been kicking himself as the flames licked higher that it never occurred to him to say, I recant my Catholicism.
1: Well, yes, you see, only the other day, Prime Minister Pitt called me an idle scrounger. And it wasn't until ages later that I thought how clever it would have been to have said, oh, bugger off, you old fart! I need to improve my mind, Blackadder. I want people to say, that George? Why, he's as clever as a stick in a bucket of pig swill.
0: And how do you suggest this miracle is to be achieved, Your Highness?
1: I shall become best friends with the cleverest man in England. That renowned brain box, Dr. Samuel Johnson, has asked me to be patron of his new book, and I intend to accept.
0: Would this be the long-awaited dictionary, sir?
1: Oh, who cares about the title? There's always plenty of juicy murders in it. I hear it's a masterpiece.
0: No, sir, it is not. It's the most pointless book since How to Learn French was translated into French.
1: You haven't got anything personal against Johnson, have you, Blackadder?
0: Good Lord, sir, not at all. In fact, I'd never heard of him until you mentioned him just now.
1: But you do think he's a genius?
0: No, sir, I do not. Unless, of course, the definition of genius in his ridiculous dictionary is a fat dullard or wobble bottom, a pompous ass with sweaty dew flaps.
1: Well, close shave there, then. Lucky you warned me. I was about to embrace this unholy arse to the royal bosom.
0: I'm delighted to have been instrumental in keeping your bosom free of arses.
1: Don't want to waste my valuable time with wobble bottoms. Affectionately, will you, Blackadder?
2: Certainly.
1: Oh, and make it 2 cups, will you? That splendid brain box, Dr. Johnson's coming round.
3: Something wrong, Mr. B?
2: No, something's always wrong, Borders. The fact that I'm not a millionaire aristocrat with the sexual capacity of a rutting rhino is a constant. But today, something's even wronger. That globulous fraud, Dr. Johnson, is coming to tea.
3: I thought he was the cleverest man in England.
2: Borick, I bumped into cleverer people at a lodge meeting of the Guild of Village Idiots.
3: That's not what you said when you sent him your navel.
2: Novel, Borick, not novel. I sent him my novel.
3: Well, novel or navel, it sounds a bit like a bag of grapefruits to me.
2: The phrase, Borick, is a case of sour grapes, and this is blackberry. And you might at least have written back, but no, nothing, not even a dear Gertrude Perkins, thank you for your book. Get stuffed, Samuel Johnson.
3: Gertrude Perkins?
2: Yes, I gave myself a female pseudonym. Everybody's doing it these days. Mrs. Radcliffe, Jane Austen.
3: What, Jane Austen's a man?
2: Of course, a huge Yorkshireman with a beard like a rhododendron.
3: Oh, quite a small one, then.
2: Oh, compared to Dorothy Wordsworth, certainly. James Boswell is the only real woman writing at the moment, and that's just because she wants to get inside Johnson's britches.
3: Perhaps your book really isn't any good.
2: Oh, codwallop. It's taken me 7 years, and it's perfect. Edmund, A Butler's Tale. A giant roller coaster of a novel in 400 sizzling chapters. A searing indictment of domestic servitude in the 18th century with some hot gypsies thrown in. My magnum opus, Borick. Everybody has one novel in them, and this is mine.
3: And this is mine. My magnificent octopus.
2: This is your novel, Borick?
3: Yeah, I can't stand long books.
2: Once upon a time, there was a lovely little sausage called Borick. And it lived happily ever after.
3: It's semi-autobiographical.
2: And it's completely, utterly awful. Dr. Johnson will probably love it. Speak of the devil. Well, I'd better go and make the great doctor comfortable. Let's just see how damn smart Dr. Fatty Know-It-All really is. Prepare a fire for the prince, will you, Borick?
3: What shall I use?
2: Oh, any old rubbish will do. The paper's quite good. Here, try this for starters.
1: Hands up!
4: Dr. Johnson, Your Highness.
5: Ah, Dr. Johnson. Darren's old day.
2: Indeed it is, sir, but a very fine one. For I celebrated last night the encyclopedic implementation of my premeditated orchestration of demotic Anglo-Saxon.
6: No, didn't catch any of that.
2: Well, I simply observe, sir, that I'm felicitous, since during the course of the penultimate solo sojourn, I terminated my uninterrupted categorization of the vocabulary of our post-Norman tongue.
6: I don't know what you're talking about. It sounds damn saucy, you I know some fairly liberal-minded girls, but I've never penultimated any of them in a solo sojourn. What? Has it been given any Norman tongue?
4: I believe, sir, that the doctor is trying to tell you that he is happy because he has finished his book. It has apparently taken him 10 years.
6: Yes, well, I'm a slow reader myself.
2: Here it is, sir, the very cornerstone of English scholarship. This book, sir, contains every word in our beloved language.
4: Oh, every single one, sir?
2: Every single word, sir.
4: Oh, well, in that case, sir, I hope you will not object if I also offer the doctor my most enthusiastic contrafibularities. Contrafibularities, sir? It is a common word down our way. Oh, I'm sorry, sir. I'm anaspeptic, spasmodic, even compunctious, who have caused you such pericombobulation.
6: What do you want? This is all beginning to sound a bit like Dago talk to me.
4: I'm sorry, sir. I merely wish to congratulate the doctor on not having left out a single word. Shall I fetch the tea, Your Highness?
6: Yes, yes. And then get that damn fire up here, will you?
4: Certainly, sir. I shall return enthusiastically.
6: So, Dr. Johnson, sit you down. Now, this book of yours, tell me, what's it all about?
2: It is a book about the English language, sir.
6: See, and the hero's name is what?
2: There is no hero, sir.
6: No hero? Well, lucky I reminded you. Better put one in, pronto. Call him George. George is a good name for a hero. Now, what about heroines?
2: There is no heroine, sir, unless it is our mother tongue.
6: The mother's the heroine. Nice twist. So, how far have we got then? Old mother tongue is in love with George, the hero. Now, what about murders? Mother Tongue doesn't get murdered, does she?
2: No, she doesn't. No one gets murdered, or married, or in a tricky situation over a pound note.
6: Well, now, look, Dr. Johnson, I may be as thick as a whale omelette. Book's got to have a plot.
2: Not this one, sir. It is a book that tells you what English words mean.
6: I know what English words mean. I speak English. You must be a bit of a sicko.
2: Perhaps you would rather not be patron of my book, if you can see no value in it whatsoever, sir.
6: Well, traitor, as it sounds to me, as if my being patron of this complete counterpart of the book will set the seal once and for all on my reputation as an utter turnip
2: head. You get a reputation well deserved, sir. Farewell.
4: Leaving already, Doctor? Not staying for your appendage statory interlude.
2: No, sir, show me up.
4: Certainly. Anything I can do to facilitate your velocitous extramuralization.
2: You will regret this, Doctor, sir. Not only have you impecuniated my dictionary, but you have also lost the chance to act as patron to the only book in the world that is even better.
4: Oh, and what is that, sir? Dictionary 2? The Return of the Killer Dictionary?
2: No, sir. It is Edmund, a butler's tale. A huge roller coaster of a novel crammed with sizzling gypsies. Had you supported it, sir, it would have made you and me and Gertrude millionaires.
4: Millionaires?
2: But it was not to be, sir. I tell you well, I shall not return.
4: Excuse me, sir.
1: Dr. Johnson.
2: I beg you. A word with you, sir, can mean 7 million syllables. You might start now and not be finished by bedtime. Oh, blast my eyes. In my fury, I have left my dictionary with your foolish master. Go fetch it.
4: Sir, the prince is young and foolish and has a peanut for bread. Give me just a few minutes and I will deliver both the book and his patronage.
2: Will you, sir? I very much doubt it. A servant who is an influence for the good is like a dog who speaks. Very rare.
4: I think I can change his mind.
2: Well, I doubt it, sir. A man who can change a prince's mind is like a dog who speaks Norwegian. Even rarer. I shall be at Mrs. Higgins' literary salon in 20 minutes. Bring the book there.
0: Your Highness, may I offer my congratulations?
5: Well, thanks, Blackadder. That pompous baboon won't be back in a hurry.
0: Oh, on the contrary, sir. Dr. Johnson left in the highest of spirits. He is utterly thrilled at your promise to patronize his dictionary.
5: We just fall off, didn't we?
0: Yes, sir, but that was a joke.
5: Sure.
0: Was it? And a brilliant one, what more?
5: Yes, I suppose it was, rather, isn't it? Yeah.
0: So may I deliver your note of patronage to Dr. Johnson, as promised?
5: Well, of course. That's what I promised, then. That's what I must do. And I remember promising it distinctly.
0: Excellent. Nice try,
3: Baldwin. Thank you, Mr.
0: Please. Right. Let's get the book. Now, Baldwin, where's the manuscript?
3: You mean the big papery thing tied up in string?
0: Yes, Baldwin, the manuscript belonging to Dr. Johnson.
3: You mean the baby fellow in the black coat who just left?
0: Yes, Baldwin, Dr. Johnson.
3: So you're asking where the big papery thing tied up with string belonging to the baby fellow in the black coat who just left is?
0: Yes, Baldwin, I am. And if you don't answer, then the booted bony thing with five toes on the end of my leg will soon connect sharply with a soft, dangly collection of objects in your... For the last time, Baldwin, where is Dr. Johnson's manuscript?
3: On the fire.
0: What?
3: The hot orangey thing under the stone.
0: You burnt the dictionary?
3: Yup.
0: You burnt the life's work of England's foremost man of letters.
3: Well, you did say burn any old rubbish.
0: Yes, fine.
5: Isn't it, sir? It's a bit difficult for me to patronize this book if we've burnt it.
0: Yes, it is. If you would excuse me a moment.
5: Of course, of course. Now I've got my lovely fire, I'm as happy as a Frenchman who's invented a pair of self-removing trousers.
0: Paul, would you join me in the vestibule? We are going to go to Mrs. McGinnis. We're going to find out where Dr. Johnson keeps a copy of that dictionary, and then you are going to steal it.
3: Me?
0: Yes, you.
3: Why me?
0: Because you burnt it, Baldwin.
3: But then I'll go to hell forever for stealing.
0: Baldwin, believe me, eternity in the company of Beelzebub and all of his hellish instruments of death will be a picnic compared to 5 minutes with me and this pincer. If we can't replace this dictionary.
7: That is Mrs. Miggins. Wilt thou bring me but one cup of the brandy juicings of that naughty bean we call coffee ere I die?
8: Oh, you do have a way of words with you, Mr. Stelly.
5: To hell with this fine talking coffee, woman! My consumption grows ever more acute and Coleridge's drugs are wearing off.
8: Oh, Mr. Byron, don't be such a good girl's blouse.
0: Don't forget the pencil.
3: You are certainly right, sir.
0: Hi, good day to you, Mrs. Mickens. A cup of your best hot water with brown grit in it. Unless, of course, by some miracle, your coffee shop has started selling coffee.
5: Be quiet, sir. Can't you see we're dying?
8: Don't you worry about my poets, Mr. Blackadder. They're not dead. They're just being intellectual.
0: Mrs. Miggins, there's nothing intellectual about wandering around Italy in a big shirt trying to get laid. Why are they here of all places?
5: We are here, sir, to pay homage to the good Dr. Johnson. As, sir, should you.
0: Oh, well, absolutely. I intend to. You wouldn't happen to have a copy of his dictionary on you, would you? So I can do some revising before he gets here.
5: Friend! I have your chair. How was the prince?
9: The prince was and is an utter fool, and his household filled with cretinous servants.
0: Good afternoon, sir.
9: And you are the worst of them, sir. After all your boasting, have you my dictionary and my patronage?
0: Not quite. The prince begs just a few more hours to really get to grips with it.
5: Bah!
0: However, I was wondering if a lowly servant such as I might be permitted to glance at a copy.
9: Copy?
0: Copy?
9: There is no copy, sir.
0: No copy?
9: No, sir. Making a copy is like fitting wheels to a tomato. Time-consuming and completely unnecessary.
0: But what if the book got lost?
9: I should not lose the book, sir. And if any other man should, I would tear off his head with my bare hands and feed it to the duck.
0: Well, that's nice and clear.
5: Lord Byron would summon a 50 of my men, lay siege to the fellow's house, and do bloody murder on him.
10: And I would not rest until the criminal was hanging by his hair, with an oriental disemboweled and cutlass thrust up his ignoble behind.
2: I hope you're listening to all this, Boris.
4: Sir, I have been unable to replace the dictionary. I am therefore leaving immediately for Nepal, where I intend to live as a goat. Because if I stay here, Dr. Johnson's companions will have me brutally murdered, sir.
2: Good God, Blackadder, that's terrible! Do you know any other butlers?
4: And of course, when the people discover that you have burnt Dr. Johnson's dictionary, they may go around saying, look, there's Sir George. He's got a brain the size of a weasel's wedding tackle.
2: Well, in that case, something must be done.
3: I have a cunning plan.
4: Well, that's that then. I wouldn't get overexcited, sir. I have a horrid suspicion that Baldrick's plan will be the stupidest thing we've heard. Since Lord Nelson's famous signal at the Battle of the Nile, England knows Lady Hamilton is a virgin. Poke my eye out and cut off my arm if I'm wrong.
3: It's brilliant. You take the string, that's still not completely burnt, you scrape off the soot, and you shove the pages in again.
4: Which pages?
3: Well, not the same ones, of course.
4: Yes, I think I'm on the point of spotting the flaw in this chat. But do go on. Which pages are they?
3: Well, this is the brilliant bit. You write some new ones.
4: Some new ones. You mean rewrite the dictionary. I'll sit down tonight and rewrite the dictionary that took Dr. Johnson 10 years.
3: Yep.
4: Boric, that is by far and away, and without a shadow of doubt, the worst and most contemptible plan in the history of the universe. On the other hand, I hear the sound of disemboweling cutlasses being sharpened. That's the only plan you've got. So if you will excuse me, gentlemen.
2: Perhaps you might needle in a hand, Blackadder. I'm not as stupid as I look.
3: I am as stupid as I look, sir. But if I can help, I will.
4: Well, it's very kind of you both, but I fear your services might be as useful as a barber's chop on the steps of the guillotine.
2: Blackadder, give us a try.
4: Very well, sir, as you wish. Let's start at the beginning, shall we? First, A. How would you define A?
2: Ooh, I love this. I love this. Quiz.
3: Hang on.
2: Oh, yes, I got it.
4: What?
2: Well, it doesn't really mean anything, does it?
4: Sure. So we're well on the way, then. A. Impersonal pronoun. Doesn't really mean anything. Right, next. A. A, B.
3: A, B. Well, it's a buzzing thing, isn't it? A buzzing thing.
4: I mean, something that starts with A, B.
3: Honey? Honey starts with A, B.
2: You've got to know, Blackadder. Honey does start with a B. And a flower, too.
4: Yes, look, this really isn't getting anywhere. And besides, I've left out our barrage.
2: Oh, well, I'll say we didn't give it a try.
4: No, Your Highness, it was a brave stab. But I fear I must proceed on my own. Now, Baldrick, go to the kitchen and make me something quick and simple to eat, will you? Two slices of bread with something in between.
3: What, like Gerald Lord's sandwich had the other day?
4: Yes, a few rounds of Gerald's.
2: How goes it, Blackadder?
4: Not all that well, sir.
2: Well, let's have a look. Medium-sized insectivore with protruding nasal implement. Doesn't sound much like a bee to me.
9: It's an aardvark! Can't you see that, Your Highness? It's a bloody aardvark!
2: Yeah. Still on aardvark, are we?
9: Yes, I'm afraid we are. And if I ever meet an aardvark, I'm going to step on its damn protruding nasal implement until it couldn't suck up an insect if its life depended on it.
2: Stuck at it.
9: I'm sorry, sir. It's 5 hours later and I've got every word in the English language except A and aardvark still to do. And I'm not very happy with my definition of either of them.
2: Well, don't panic, Blackadder, because I have some rather good news.
4: Oh. What?
2: Well, we didn't take no for an answer and have in fact been working all night. I've done B.
4: Really? And how have you got on?
2: Well, I had a bit of trouble with belching, but I think I got it sorted out in the end. Oh, no! There I go again!
10: You've been working on that joke for some time, haven't you?
11: Well, yes, I have, as a matter of fact, yes.
10: Since you started.
11: Basically.
10: So, in fact, you haven't done any work at all?
11: Not that much. Right.
10: Baldrick, what have you done?
3: I've done C and D.
10: Right, let's have it then.
3: Right. Big blue wobbly thing that mermaids live in. C.
10: Tiny misunderstanding, so my hopes weren't high. Well, what about D?
3: I'm quite pleased with dog.
10: Yes, and your definition of dog is?
3: Not a cat.
10: Excellent. Excellent. Your Highness, may I have a word?
11: Certainly.
10: As you know, sir, it has always been my intention to stay with you until you had a strapping son, and I one likewise, to take over the burdens of my duties.
11: That's right, Blackadder, and I thank you for it.
10: But I'm afraid, sir, that there's been a change of plan. I'm off to the kitchen to hack my head off with a big knife.
11: Oh, come on, Blackadder. It's only a book. Let's just damn the fellow's irons, strip the breeches from his backside, and warm his heels to Putney Bridge. Hurrah!
10: Sir, these are not the days of Alfred the Great. You can't just lop someone's head off and blame it on the Vikings.
11: Can't I, my God?
10: No.
11: Oh, well, all right, then we'll just get on with it. I mean, boil my brains. It's only a dictionary. No one's asked us to eat 10 raw pigs for breakfast. Good Lord, I mean, we're British, aren't we?
10: You're not, you're Jones. Get me some coffee, Boris. If I fall asleep before Monday, we're doomed.
3: Miss Blackadder, time to wake up.
10: What time is it?
3: Monday morning.
10: Monday morning? Oh, my God, I've overslept. Where's the quill? Where's the parchment?
3: I don't know. Maybe Dr. Johnson's got some with him.
10: What?
3: He's outside.
10: Oh! Are you ill, sir? No, you can't have it. I know I said Monday, but I want Baldrick to read it, which unfortunately will mean teaching him to read. It will take about 10 years, but time well spent, I think, because it's such a very good dictionary.
3: I don't think so.
10: Oh, God, we've been burdled! I think it's an awful dictionary, full of feeble definitions and ridiculous verbiage. I've come to ask you to chuck the damn thing in the fire.
3: Are you sure?
10: I've never been more sure of anything in my life, sir. I love you, Dr. Johnson, and I want to have your baby. excuse me, Dr. Johnson, but my Auntie Marjorie's just arrived. Baldrick, who gave you permission to turn into an Alsatian?
12: Oh, John, it's a dream, isn't it? It's a...

0: Monday morning.
1: Monday morning? Oh, my God, I've overslept. Where's the quill? Where's the parchment?
0: I don't know. Maybe Dr. Johnson's got some with him.
1: What?
0: He's outside.
2: No, hang on. If we go on like this, you're going to turn into an Alsatian again.
1: Oh, my God. Quick, Robert. We've got to escape.
3: Oh, sir, bring out the dictionary at once.
1: Bring it out, sir, or in my passion, I shall kill everyone by giving them syphilis. Bring it out, sir.
4: And also any opium plants you may have around there.
1: Bring it out, sir. We shall break down the door.
5: Hi, good morning. Dr. Johnson.
1: Lord Where Adam? Is my dictionary?
5: And what dictionary would this be?
1: The one that has taken 18 hours of every day for the last 10 years. My mother died, I hardly noticed. My father cut off his head and fried it in garlic in the hope of attracting my attention. I scarcely looked up from my work. My wife brought armies of lovers to the house, who worked in droves so that she might bring up a huge family of bastards.
4: I can't not.
6: Am I to presume that my elaborate bluff has not worked?
1: Dictionary!
6: Right. Well, the truth is, Doctor, now, don't get cross, don't overreact. The truth is, we burnt it.
1: Then you die!
7: Morning, everyone. You know, this dictionary really is a cracking good read. It's an absolutely splendid job.
0: My dictionary.
1: But you said you burnt it.
7: I think it's a splendid book, and I look forward to patronizing it enormously.
1: Oh, well, thank you, sir. Well, I think I'm man enough to sacrifice the pleasure of killing to maintain the general good humor. There's to be no murder today, gentlemen.
0: Oh, no.
1: Now prepare to Mrs. Biggie. I shall join you there later for a roaster you will never forget.
7: So, tell me, sir, what words particularly interested you?
1: Oh, nothing. Anything, really.
0: Yeah. Oh, I see you underlined a few.
1: Bloomers, bottom, but fart, fiddle, fornicate?
0: Well,
1: sir, I hope you are not using the first English dictionary to look up rude words.
2: I wouldn't be too helpful. That's what all the other ones were used for.
0: Can I look up turnip?
2: Turnip isn't a rude word, Bullock.
0: It is if you sit on one.
1: We have more important business in hand. I refer, of course, to the works of the mysterious Gertrude Perkins.
8: Mysterious? No more, sir. It is time for the truth. I can at last reveal the identity of the great Gertrude Perkins.
1: Sir, who is she?
8: She, sir, is me, sir. I am Gertrude Perkins.
1: Good Lord!
8: And what's more, I can prove it. Bring out the manuscript, and I will show you that my signature corresponds exactly with that on the front.
1: Why, I must have left it there when I left the dictionary.
7: It's terribly exciting.
8: That's my novel.
0: Novel?

0: Exactly like the thing we burnt.
1: So you're asking for the big papery thing tied up with string, exactly like the thing we burnt?
0: Exactly.
1: We burnt it.
0: So we did. Thank you, Baldock. 7 years of my life have been spent. Your Highness, would you excuse me a moment?
2: By all means.
3: Oh, God, no!
4: Thank you, sir. Burned, you say? That's most inconvenient. A burned novel is like a burned dog. Don't you shut up!
1: Sir, I have a novel.
4: Once upon a time, there was a lovely little sausage called... Sausage? Sausage! Blasterized!
1: Oh. Well, I didn't think it was that bad.
0: I think you'll find he left sausage out of his diction. Oh, and hard work.
2: Oh, come on, Blackadder, it's not all that bad. Nothing a nice roaring fire can't solve. Oh, Baldock, do the honours, will you?
1: Certainly, Your Majesty.
2: Oh.

0: Will you have the polo, dear Liza? Dear Liza, will you have the polo, dear Liza? Polo.
1: How very kind of you, dear Henry. I most certainly will. I'll have three or four or maybe more.
0: But you take the old tube.
1: Because they happen to be my tube of polo, dear Henry. Have one.
2: If you're paying this kind of money for a car, you'd want it to have a touch of style, legroom, four doors, and all that. And if this is what you had in mind, you don't even have to pay that kind of money for the new Skoda Super Estelle. Skoda's new Super Estelle puts the man in the street
3: and his dog
2: on the road.
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3: Morning in Athens. We, on our daily round of fish delivery, salute the citizens with our wicked wits. Oh, here comes Aristophanes, the greatest comic genius of the age.
4: Lucky for us, he runs a fish restaurant.
3: As we slosh our buckets from side to side, hear us trade pun and innuendo with the great Aristophanes.
5: Morning, morning. How are you today, old friends?
3: Knock, knock.
5: Ooh, who's there?
3: Man with a limp.
5: Oh, yes. Don't tell me. This is one of mine. Man with a limp what? Right, now, your turn.

0: many fish delivery men, like your very own good selves, does it take to change a rushlight?
1: None! There's no need! We smell so much you can find us in the dark!
2: Yeah, this is for you, Aristophanes.
0: Fan mail, I suppose?
1: Looks more like a bill.
0: So it is. Oh, no. I don't believe it. Heraclitus! Heraclitus!
2: Shall we take this delivery round the back way, Aristophanes?
1: Oh, that sounded naughty, didn't it?
0: What? Oh, yes, round the back way. Very good. Zeus, I don't believe this. Heraclitus!
2: Thanks for talking to us. We hope you like your statue, by the way.
3: Well, I thought that went very well. Did you?
4: Chop, chop, chop, chop, chop. Ah, oh, chop, chop.
0: Heraclitus!
2: Ah! Stop it, he's for Hades' sake. Do you want me to bleed all over my dawn-picked herbs? Zeus's genitalia, they're the only thing I'm famous for in this benighted city.
0: I've got something to show you. It's important.
2: Bad news from Mother. The mad old bat has finally lost her job as the Delphic Oracle.
0: No.
2: Shame. Well, if it's another fabulous review of your latest play, One of Our Goats Has an Enormous Knob, do me a favor and keep it to yourself.
0: This is a bill, Heraclitus, for ox dung. 18 barrels, Spartan brand, maybe product of more than one empire. Happy rolling. 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
2: Ah, well, don't pay it.
0: You mean, there's been a mistake?
2: No, they only delivered 17 and one of them was off.
0: Off? How can ox dung be off? Rolling around in dung, Heraclitus. It's so primitive. It's so 6th century. This is a food preparation area.
2: I know.
0: In a manure-free zone.
2: I know.
0: But you said you'd given up.
2: Well, I'm trying.
0: Then why have we accumulated so many Apollo Audio loyalty points? We've qualified for 3 nights luxury accommodation at the next Olympic Games.
5: Old men of fish, whose presence was foretold, approach.
1: Men of fish, genius!
5: Yes, you. I seek the home of Aristophanes. Oh, oh, oh! 3 days from far-off Delphi have I come. Apollo, god of sun, commanded me, for he has sent a dream of Aristophanes, a dream of danger to my dearest child. Get thee to Athens, said the mysterious dream, for your son is smothered unto death beneath a heap.
1: No,
2: not dear old Aristophanes. We worship him.
1: Smothered unto death beneath a heap.
5: Oh.
2: A heap of what exactly?
1: Did you see a sign, Oracle?
5: I did. But woe is me. The sign I saw. The sign I peered through the mists of time to see said, Basingstoke twinned with Malmo. I see so many signs, old men. Penalty for fouling Highway 55.
1: Oh.
5: Kew Gardens alight here for the Public Record Office.
1: Oh.
5: Have you paid and displayed?
1: Oh.
5: Oldham, home of the tubular bandit.
1: Oh. What can it all mean?
5: Who knows? Who knows? But in my dream it was an evil heap. I know that much. An evil-smelling excremental.
1: Could it be done?
5: Well, it might be done.
1: Oh, Oracle! A goodly heap of dung is here already.
5: Oh, see!
2: We found it round the back. Heraclitus rolls in it to remind him of his happier times before the war.
5: It is the dung! It will be the death of my Aristophanes!
0: But why, Heraclitus? Why is my big brother rolling in manure when he swore to me he'd put his dark dung days behind him? Zeus, You're not depressed.
2: Oh, no, no.
0: You're not as cheerful as me, though.
2: Nobody is as cheerful as you, Aristophanes, thank Zeus. That's the one thing that prevents me every day from killing myself. Do you remember the day we saw the myth of Sisyphus enacted for us as children?
6: Yeah.
2: Poor doomed Sisyphus forever rolling his rock uphill and it rolling back down, rolling up, rolling down, rolling up, rolling down. The banal, grinding tragedy of human existence. Mother in a rictus of prophetic fear, me inconsolable, and you! You shouted out!
0: It's behind you!
2: That's right! How we all laughed.
0: Your time will come, Heraclitus. Even miserable people make it big sometimes. What was that idea you had? You might as well saw off your own head with a sharpened ass's jaw, we're all gonna die. That could still catch on. Look, I know you think I'm such a celebrity, but I'd just like to say, fame, even fame of the fantastic sort I've got, means nothing beside family. You've got to believe me. And if you're unhappy in Athens, then I, as your younger and more successful brother, have all the time in the world for you. Brilliant! My public awaits. Gotta go.
7: So I said to him, look, chummy, you really don't know the first thing about what you're speaking of, do you? Face it, you riffraff. And he looked at me, Pericles or not, like that. Like that, and said, you're right, Socrates, I hate to admit it, but you're... absolutely bloody right.
8: Oh, yes, bravo, sir. Oh, I wish I'd been present. Someone really should have written all that down.
7: Well, thank you. What's your name?
8: Plato.
7: Plato, yes.
0: Hanlimari.
7: Oh, host Aristophanes. Over here, you lovely, lovely man. This man soaks up praise, Plato. Watch. Now, had one for you, Aristophanes. Remembered it all day. What was it? Loves a good joke, Aristophanes. Puts them straight in his plays, of course. Did you see the one before last? One of our slaves has an enormous knob. Best play of the entire knob cycle, I mean. Splendid, thank you. Where was I? Ah, that's right, ah. How many naughty little lesbians does it take to... No, no, it's gone.
0: Is it change a rushlight? That's what it usually is.
7: No, no, no.
2: Rushlight?
7: That wasn't it. Was it? Come to think of it, perhaps it wasn't lesbians either. Don't get old, Aristophanes. Don't get old. Do you want to know the honest truth? Surveying my splendid abdomen this morning as the wife was tying my sandals, do you know what profound thought popped into my head?
0: What?
7: I absolutely can't remember. Oh, sorry. Have you met Plato, my newest follower and bestest pal? Bloody good physique, isn't he?
0: And he's paying, I suppose.
7: Oh, naturally.
0: You're very welcome, Plato.
8: Thank you, sir. Would you like to wrestle?
7: Not now. Met him at the preview of one of the new public statues at Aristophanes. You like this. There's one of you.
0: Of me? A statue of me? Me?
7: Sworn to secrecy, of course, but I think I can say... it's caught your twinkle.
0: Oh,
7: there's also a splendid one of that splendid man, Alcibiades. You must go and see it. Young Plato here fell in love with him then and there.
8: Well, I...
7: Alcibiades used to bring me in here, you see, lad, in the old days. Highly generous. Best fish of the day, wine, fruit, more wine, no expense spared, more wine, scallops all run. That was his favourite sentence. Remember, Aristophanes? Scallops all run. Oh, we miss him. More wine, Socrates. That was another one.
8: More wine, sir?
7: No, why not?
0: Scallops all round. I'll go and see to it.
7: Nice lad. Shame, can't see him amounting to much.
0: Loaded, though.
7: Oh, yes, as loaded as King Midas after a touchy-feely festival on Patmos. You all right? You seem a bit quiet.
0: I can't get over it. A statue of me? I dreamed of this, Socrates. Any idea who sponsored it? It wasn't you.
7: No.
5: That's right. Dump it into the cart. Is there much left of the symbolic dung, O fishmen?
1: Something is bothering us, Oracle.
6: Speak.
1: How is this dung symbolic, exactly?
5: Do you want a sign?
1: No.
0: So, no Mrs. Socrates today, then?
7: Deuce, no. Left her at home. Although I expect by now she's helping your brother in the food preparation area. The woman's incorrigible. It pains me to say it. I mean, I married her in all good faith. But between you and me, you do realize she's straight.
0: No. Xanthippe straight?
7: Keep your voice down. You hadn't guessed then. Deuce, they're cunning. These heterosexuals.
0: It's such a shock. I mean, is this a harmless lifestyle choice or...
7: Well, hardly. Not when she fancies people of the opposite gender.
0: Oh,
7: she doesn't fancy me, thank goodness. Ah-ha, here's young Plato back. And here's the food.
0: Well, I'm sorry for you, Socrates. You should try living with my brother.
9: Is he the hairy man in the food preparation area?
7: No, not him, the stoic. They're all alike, always showing off how different they are. Eating grass, that sort of thing. Cooks an excellent squid in lemon nectar with horned rosti, though. Can I tear you off a piece?
0: No, thanks.
7: No, this is gorgeous.
0: Look, Socrates, I've got to tell you. I think he's back on the ox dung.
7: Oh, Zeus's ass, why didn't you say something? Oh, I feel faint.
0: I've got to put my foot down, haven't I?
7: Why are you even asking? Of course you've got to put your foot down. We can't have this filthy stoical nonsense here. This is Athens.
9: Can I say something?
7: Well... As long as you don't make a habit of it.
9: I think your brother is jealous of you, Aristophanes, which makes him roll in ox dung. So much as I hate to disagree with my elders and defer to them in all humility, I feel it is your moral duty as the more fortunate person to have mercy on him. Ideally, you see, no man should be deprived of the thing that makes him special.
7: Do you know how old you have to be before you get wise, Plato?
9: No, sir. How old?
7: A bloody lot older than you are. Ideally.
10: Well, I don't think it matters whose name goes in the history books, Heraclitus. It's not important.
11: It's easy for you to say, Xanthippe. Having a name beginning with X, I mean, let's face it, if you had a dog called Spot, I mean, even that would stand a better chance than I've got. No, I'm consigned to oblivion. Too many H's around. You know that bloke who was in here last week complaining of, what was it, some sexual ailment?
10: Herpes.
11: That's him. I bet even he gets in the history books before I do.
10: You're not in a very good mood, are you?
11: No, I'm not. Perhaps you haven't noticed, but I'm stuck in here, wrestling with a very limited range of culinary ingredients, such as hornets, as usual, while he's out there lapping up adoration. And they wonder why I hate Athens.
10: Well, you'd better cheer up for his unveiling.
11: Unveiling?
10: Oh, Zeus. He did know about his statue.
7: Oh, that's it. I'm going for my dung break. I've had enough of this.
0: Heraclitus? Ah, Xanthippe. Look, I'm sorry to hear about your trouble.
10: Well, I haven't got any trouble, Aristophanes, unless you count being married to the most pompous man in the world, of course. You all right? You seem nervous.
0: Me? Around you? No.
10: Is something wrong?
0: Don't touch me! Sorry. Tell my brother I need to talk to him.
7: No!
10: Your brother was behaving very strangely just now, Heraclitus.
11: Yeah, and I know why, too. It's gone, Xanthippe. 18 barrels. Spartan brand is gone.
0: So then he flies up Mount Olympus on the back of this buzzard. And he finds all the gods are just morons who think about sex all the time. Then the chorus strap on giant loofah things and sing an amusing song.
8: Oh, that's such a wizard, Aristophanes. It sounds exactly like all your other plays.
0: Well, not exactly.
8: Yes, it does.
0: Look, remember, Plato, true wisdom is knowing what you don't know.
9: But not if you do know it. Knowing what you don't know may be less wise than knowing what you know.
12: Your turn.
0: Is it? Is this a Socratic dialogue? Drachma in the box, I'm afraid.
9: What?
0: House rules, Plato. Drachma, box. No women, no dung, and absolutely no Socratic dialogues.
10: Oh, you do seem unhappy, Heraclitus.
11: How can you tell?
10: You just rubbed fish guts in your hair.
2: I can't take any more of this. How dare he take my dung away? It's an outrage. Here I am, a world-class philosopher with original ideas, and look what happens. Aristophanes gets a statue. Who got the last statue? Socrates, the man who never had an original idea in his life. If you don't count eating half a dolphin at a single sitting. I am surrounded by intellectual pygmies whose ideal entertainment is strapping knobs to their front bottoms or eating disgusting great quantities of fish.
0: Half dolphin and chips, please, Heraclitus. Are you ready?
2: You see? And Aristophanes says, don't be all gloom and doom. Oh, can you imagine what it's like to have a mother who's an oracle? Mummy, is it all right if I play with the Eumenides children after school? EU passport holders, this way! I spent my entire childhood saying, I'll take that as a yes then, shall I? Sometimes I thought I should just set fire to this place and go down in history as the iconoclast who took that lot with him. If I weren't convinced herpes would still get the longer entry, I'd give it a try too.
7: Three! Just remembered, how many lesbians does it take? You know, Plato, joke I was telling. The one to light it, one to write a poem about the one who lit it, and the other one to roll up the poem and... Oh, hello, here's my wife.
10: Half dolphin, dear.
13: You all right?
10: I haven't met your new friend, I think, Socrates.
7: Oh, well, Plato, this is Xanthippe. As you can see, she's a woman.
9: Oh, yes. Shall I put a drachma in the box, sir?
7: Good chap. In fact, seeing as it's Xanthippe, put in a couple more. You know you're not meant to come in here, you screaming pervert.
10: Your brother is talking about setting fire to the kitchen, Aristophanes. I told him about the statue.
0: Oh, Hades. I'd better go and talk to him. Excuse me, everyone.
12: So, you're Xanthippe, with an X?
10: Yes. And you're Plato, with enormous shoulders. That's a lovely name. Plato.
12: Yes?
10: Plato.
12: Yes?
10: Sorry, I think we're getting our vines crossed. I mean to say, Plato, what a lovely name.
12: Oh, I see. Sorry, I thought perhaps, you know, being a woman, you're a bit brainless or something.
10: You've got lovely hair, Plato, and that's a lovely, lovely robe.
12: Thanks. You do say lovely a lot, but I don't suppose you've received a very good education.
0: Heraclitus, what are you doing? You're not... packing?
2: Oh, brother, if you're after a swordfish and glowworm surprise, the surprise is you can cook it yourself. I have just secured the last plank on the evening ox cart to Argos.
0: Please don't go. Is it about this ridiculous statue?
2: The ridiculous statue you forgot to mention when we had our pep talk this morning? Or has another ridiculous statue been erected since then?
0: Oh, come on. It's just a statue. It doesn't mean anything.
2: Of course it does. It means undying fame. And I would rather have Zeus tie me to a rock for eternity while a flamingo pecks my nipples off than live in a city that has a statue of you in it.
11: Oh, Zeus, that's better. Air, light, waft of the wine-dark sea on the breeze. Argos, here I come.
14: Evening in Athens.
11: Oh, no.
14: Our buckets are empty, our backs are aching, but our hearts are light. Look, here's a stroke of luck.
11: Excuse
15: Lucas, you must be the brother of the great Aristophanes.
2: No, there's some mistake. Excuse me, I'm in a hurry.
16: Fire, Delphi, all aboard.
15: See where your mother comes, Heraclitus.
2: Let me pass, you smelly oaf.
16: Wait.
2: Did you say something about my mother?
15: She's here. We're all going to see the statues.
2: No, you must be mistaken, I'm afraid. Mother never leaves Delphi. You'll never convince me.
15: She gave us a sign.
2: Did she?
15: What can heavy plant crossing possibly mean?
7: So then I said yes, but you can't prove that, can you? And he said, what are you doing?
9: And he said, what are you doing? Interesting.
7: No, Plato. What are you doing?
9: Oh, just writing it down. Is your wife all right, huh? She seems to get red behind the ears very easily.
7: Look, Plato, do you know much about women?
9: Nothing at all.
7: Remind me to explain something to you.
0: All right, everybody, it's time for the unveiling. I always said one day my plinth would come. How do I look?
7: Wonderful.
0: I have very mixed feelings tonight. As you probably know, my brother Heraclitus has left and gone to Argos. So that's the good news. No, seriously, we all miss him. Little did he know, but I was about to include him in a play called One of Our Philosopher Cooks Has an Enormous Knob.
7: Oh, yes, yes, yes, yes.
0: And it was to have been the biggest part I've ever written. On the other hand, this is a very important and serious moment for me. Utterly unexpected. So, if you can manage a few cheers for dear old Aristophanes, hip hip!
15: Hooray!
0: Immortality, here I come!
2: So, let's get this straight, Mother. It was you who removed my dung heap. You, who I haven't seen for 25 years, descend from Delphi and ruin my life. On the basis of some obscure dream involving bloody Aristophanes and a symbolic, disastrous pile of dung.
5: But it was such a cry, Heraclitus. Like the sound of someone tied to a rock forever while a flamingo pecks his nipples.
2: And the dung signified what?
15: We thought the dung wasn't a very effective symbol for dung, but she wouldn't have it.
2: Oh, Zeus, here he comes.
0: I just wanted to say that I couldn't be more honored. Everyone in Athens knows me today, don't they? But in the years to come, we will all be unremembered. Only if we are very lucky, or incredibly talented and hardworking and popular, and we win the drama competition year after year, may our work perhaps survive us. But there is another way to reach the generations yet to come. It is to be immortalized in stone. This statue... This statue could have happened to anybody. But funny how it happened to me. And as I turn my gaze upon it, all I can say is, oh, Zeus's crusty underpants, is that it?
16: It's called Aristophanes with a Garland of Prawns. A gift from the fishmongers of Athens.
0: A gift from the fishmongers?
15: The handful of squid has never before been attempted in classical statuary.
5: Squid,
15: nor the lobster on his shoulder.
2: Mother, can I have my dung back, please?
5: Why?
2: Well, I believe you saw Aristophanes sorely afflicted by a heap of...
5: Come on, Mother! The statue!
15: You're right, you know. It is a complete pile of...
0: Oh, Zeus!
2: Aristophanes?
0: Oh, it's you. I thought you'd gone. I never touched your dung, Heraclitus.
2: No, I know.
0: Fame isn't important.
2: Yes, it is. Look, I promise you, Aristophanes, your reputation will substantially outlive that statue.
0: How can you be so sure?
2: Because, purely out of love for you, I crept out while nobody was looking and knocked all its prawns off.
15: Morning in Athens.
17: We on our daily round of fish delivery salute the audience for our little play.
16: Here comes the brilliant Aristophanes with his brother and their friends.
18: Morning, Aristophanes!
0: Morning, morning!
17: Have you wise words concerning fame on which to end our song?
0: Wise words? Well, as a matter of fact, I do. He that sows virtue reaps fame.
17: That's good.
19: Yet fame is but the breath of other people.
17: True.
7: A good name is better than riches.
9: Fame, like a river, is narrowest at its source and broadest afar off.
10: Brave men lived before Agamemnon.
17: Did they? That's interesting.
10: And thank you for not smoking.
0: Thank you for not...
8: No.
20: Mother? Oh, my Aristophanes.
9: Didn't your brother tell you I was here?
20: Mother.
9: Yes. The Beaujolais Nouveau est arrivé.
20: I am home.
21: That was Acropolis Now, with Stephen Moore as Heraclitus, Alan Cox as Aristophanes, Robert Hardy as Socrates, Tom George as Plato, Rosemary Leach as the Oracle, Rachel Atkins as Xanthippe, and Gavin Muir as the Chorus. Acropolis Now was written by Lynn Truss. Technical presentation by Chris Reilly. It was directed in Birmingham by Brian King.

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7: This week, Studio 5 welcomes two distinguished visitors. We're very pleased to have with us this evening the newly appointed Lord Chamberlain. Now, Lord Cobbold, what are your views on censorship in the theatre?
8: Well, frankly, I think there's far too much sex and violence gets by in the name of entertainment. I mean, I go to the theatre to be taken out of myself. I don't want to see lust and rape and incest and sodomy. I can get all that at home.
7: Lord Cobbold, thank you. We're especially privileged to have with us this evening His Royal Highness the Duke of Edinburgh, Prince Philip.
9: Good evening, sir.
7: Would you like to be seated?
9: This one here?
7: Either one.
9: Well, I'm used to sitting on the right.
7: Well. Prince Philip has recently returned from Africa, where he has been celebrating the independence of Kenya.
9: Well, not exactly. They were.
7: You were there, though.
9: Yes, I was there, but I was there in a symbolical capacity.
7: What were you symbolizing?
9: Capitulation. Of course, that isn't to say that I wasn't very well received. I was. Mr. Kenyatta himself came to the airport to greet me and shook me very warmly by the throat. As I got.
7: Of course, Mr. Kenyatta was at one time imprisoned by the British.
9: Well, yes, but you must remember, that was when we thought he was a Mau Mau terrorist. Now, of course, we realize that he was a freedom fighter.
7: What precisely is the difference
9: there?
7: Very
9: hard to tell, as a matter of fact, especially when you're being disemboweled by one. And that, I gather, is how the confusion first arose.
7: Yes, I imagine there must have been some confusion in the minds of the disembowelees at the time. Do you feel that Kenya is ready for independence?
9: Oh, yes, I think so. But, you know, there will still be many links with Great Britain. For instance, Mr. Kenyatta assured me that he still intends to keep my wife on the stamps.
7: An encouraging sign of continuity. On the subject of your wife, sir, do you feel the monarchy has a useful role to play in modern society?
9: Oh, good heavens, yes. I mean, it's the only thing that keeps me alive. I don't know what I'd do without it, really. I'd probably be some ski instructor in Wengen or something awful. Of course, you know, it does give the people something to wave at, you know, that brings a little colour into their lives.
7: Of course, it costs a fair amount of money. For example, you'd travel everywhere by private aircraft.
9: Well, I would very much like to travel by public transport, but I daren't, for the safety of the people.
7: How come?
9: Well, when I once did travel on an ordinary BOAC flight, everybody crowded down to my end of the plane to have a look at me, you see, and the wretched thing became lopsided as a result. And I had to keep running back and forth to prevent us from going straight into the sea.
7: A very public-spirited dog. Finally, Prince Philip, I think we'd all like to congratulate you on the fact that in the spring you're going to be a father again.
9: Thank you. Yes, my wife is, so to speak, in the royal family way.
7: I think we'll say good night on that characteristic joke.
9: There's nothing funny about a fourth child, I can assure
7: you. Thank you. We're safe now. If you'd like to join Lord Cobbold for a glass of sherry, I'm sure you two must have a great deal to talk about.
9: Thank you. Hello.
4: Hello, sir. Have a drink.
9: Thank you very much. My health.

0: Hey, do you know something? If you stop eating Birdseye beef burgers and eat these cheap ones...
1: Alright.
0: You'll save Mum enough money to buy me a Leeds United tracksuit.
1: Fantastic.
0: I mean, they look the same, don't they?
1: Might look the same, but they don't taste the same.
0: Ah, you can't tell the difference.
1: Well, I can. The cheap one's yours.
2: Birdseye. Somehow other beef burgers just don't taste the same.
3: What has a hazelnut in every bite?
4: Sorry.
3: And thick milk chocolate for your delight?
4: Sorry.
3: Nougat and caramel golden light?
4: Sorry.
3: And don't forget the hazelnut in every bite. And again. What has a hazelnut in every bite?
4: Sorry.
3: Thick milk chocolate for your delight?
4: Sorry.
3: Nougat and caramel golden light? And don't forget the hazelnut in every bite.
4: Sorry.
3: A hazelnut in every bite.
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6: Well, people used to say that matches were made in heaven. Or was it Sweden? Nowadays, they're more likely to be made by computer, and a firm has recently opened called Boner Soulmates, who offered to do it electronically. I decided to pay them a visit. Hello, anybody there?
7: Oh, hello, I'm Julian. This is my friend Sandy.
8: Hello, yes. Hello, Mr. All. We're your bona soulmates. Our motto is, for every homie, there's a Pallone. Yes, we guarantee to match you with a perfect partner.
6: A sort of marriage bureau.
9: What we actually do to find you the perfect partner,
6: yes,
9: is we fill in your particulars.
8: Yes.
9: Well, first, we've got to get your essential data. Would you mind answering a few questions?
6: No, I don't mind.
8: They're all worked out, these questions, by a psychiatrist to determine your personality, you
9: yes,
8: see.
9: Now, first, well, what sort of car do you drive?
6: Well, what's that got to do with it?
8: Oh, well, you see, a car is a sort of virility symbol. You have the sort of car that you drive indicates the sort of person that you are. For instance, Sean Connery drives a great big powerful sports car.
9: Very butch, very potent.
6: Yes. Right, well, what do you drive?
9: A Mini.
8: It's a conversion.
9: Conversion.
8: Yes. You get the idea, don't you, Mr. Orr?
6: Yes, well, I have a vintage model. But it hasn't gone for years.
8: I think that tells us all we need to know.
9: Now, next, sexual attraction quotient. We mark you out of 10.
6: Yes.
8: Richard Burton's 9.5.
9: At least.
6: And I suppose Fellini's 8.5.
8: How would you mark his SAQ out of 10, Jewel?
9: Well, now, let's see. Let's give him the benefit of the doubt. -4.
8: Not very promising. Still, put his punch card in the computer and see what happens.
9: Right.
8: Put
9: here
8: it in.
9: Goes.
8: There it goes. Oh, look at that going away.
9: Come
8: there.
9: Come on, girl.
8: Have a barge with that computer, Mr. Orne. Have a barge. Yes. Get a basin full for your eyes. Looking at that lot, eh? Look, that's digesting all your information.
9: Pretty,
8: see, in a moment,
9: it?
8: Out will pop out the card that will have on it the name of your ideal mate.
6: Yes.
8: There it goes. Go in, girl. Go on. Go in.
9: There, Mr. Horne.
6: What does it say?
9: Well, we haven't got all the bugs out of the machine yet.
6: No, but what's on the card?
8: Well, the computer is occasionally subject to error.
9: Well, I hope you're going to be very happy together.
6: Yeah, but what's the name of my ideal soulmate? Who is it?
8: Well, it says here, Edwin Braden.

0: great airy thing.
1: Well, Eddie and I discussed the matter and we decided it wouldn't work out. 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I'm not going to stand in their way. 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
8: We present I'm Sorry I Haven't a Clue, the antidote to panel games. At the piano is Colin Sell, and your chairman is Humphrey Littleton.
9: Hello and welcome to the show. For those of you who haven't heard the program before, perhaps I can give you a hint as to how to get the most out of the next half hour. Radio 3 is on 247 meters. For the rest of you, our teams are Tim Brooke Taylor and Willie Rushton on my right. And Graham Garden and Barry Cryer on my left. I don't have to remind you that if you're sitting with your back to the set, it's the other way around. Let's go straight now to the ad-lib poem. I'm going to give the teams the first line of a poem, and they continue until I buzz them and the next person continues. We're going to start with you, Graham Garden, and here's your first line. Lawson's in the counting house, counting out our money.
10: Lawson's in the counting house, counting out our money. Tebbit's in the pantry, pinching all our honey. That was a terrific start. All the politicians are coming out to play.
11: Why, here's Geoffrey Howe. He's in the family way.
9: How would you know? Very, very good, Willie, but out of turn.
10: Out of order.
9: So, would you like to pass...
11: You can say that if you like.
9: Yeah, pass it over.
11: My hair's a Geoffrey Howe. He's in the family way.
9: Oh, brilliant.
11: That didn't go as well as I said it.
12: Maggie's in the garden hanging out the clothes.
11: Oh, clothes.
12: Dennis is in his study, sticking rhubarb up his nose. Quentin's.
9: Quentin? You're giving your age away.
11: We have 3 of those in the cellar.
12: In the cellar? Drinking casks of wine.
9: I was going to mention Selwyn Gummer, because he's a friend of mine. John Selwyn Gummer, there's a name. I just love the ring. It has a pleasing note to it. Makes me want to sing. John Selwyn Gummer is a name that I love, warm and dear.
11: What a pity Cecil Parkinson wasn't a trifle queer.
9: That brings that one to a fine artistic conclusion. It means we've got time to do another one. So we'll start with you. You look eager to get off the mark, Tim. So we'll start with you. I left my heart in Benidorm. I left it on the beach.
0: I left it there. I pulled it out. And then I let out a screech. Thank you. Heart surgery is the name of the game. I heard a sailor cry.
9: Yes, Barry.
13: So off I rushed to the hospital, which chanced to be nearby.
0: Oh, yes.
13: A Spanish doctor spoke to me, and then he laid me down.
9: Not a moment too soon.
13: He then cut off my ears, which really made me frown, and threw them into a passing crowd, just like the matador. But I was earless, and I thought, now, what are my ears for? Without my ears, I cannot see.
0: Pardon?
13: Wait. Without my ears, I cannot see. My hat is such a size, without my ears to keep it up, it falls down over my eyes.
9: Well, Graham Garden finishes that one off and earns marks in the process. Go on now to the point where I flick through the yellow pages and I ask the teams to stop me and choose a trade. And then at the end of the program, I'll be asking the teams for appropriate names for members of that trade at their annual ball. So will you stop me now, teams? Tim, you stop me. Stop. Right. Well, you can either have self-drive hire or you can have sewing, cotton, silk and thread manufacturers.
13: Oh, yes.
9: Or you can have security services. Let's have security services, Ball. That should give you
13: scope. Self-drive. Ball or yellow pages.
9: I've chosen security services for you, and that's the one you'll be thinking about for the rest of the program when you're not thinking about this next round, which is the round called Excuses. It's based on the game so popular with married couples, Where the Hell Have You Been? It's Gone Midnight. Someone I'm about to nominate will ask a searching question, and the next person will make an excuse, and the next will foil that excuse, and so on until I press the butter or murder is committed. And we start with you, Graham Garden.
14: Right. J'accuse.
13: Doing well.
0: J'accuse?
13: Why have you shot my budgie?
0: Because he kept calling me a pretty boy. Then.
13: But you are a pretty boy.
0: Oh.
13: Then.
0: I don't want any number of budgerigars knowing that.
13: But why did you have to shoot him?
0: Because he was too small for my electric chair.
13: Why didn't you let the vet put him down?
0: Well, somebody had to hold him still while I shot him.
13: Did you have to shoot the vet as well?
0: Of course, it was a double-barrel shotgun.
13: That's right.
0: Very good, Tim.
9: Excellent. Tim gets a mark there. And we start this next one with Willie Rushton.
15: Why have you put a ferret down my trouser?
14: Good question. To flush out the hairs.
0: They're not really hairs, they're rabbits.
13: All right, that's not really a ferret.
15: What is it then?
14: Believe it or not, it's John Selwyn Gummer.
0: What is he doing down there? I wish I hadn't asked. What is he doing down there?
13: He's chairman of the Conservative Party. Just found a member of the National Front.
15: Never mind all
13: down that. Down the trousers. Oh, sorry.
15: Why have you stolen my trust?
0: He said feelingly. Oh, so you did.
14: I didn't think you'd mind my borrowing it while you popped out for a minute.
9: Fine, let's hurry along to the next round, which is the singing relay.
0: Oh.
9: And this week we're playing a more complex version of it. The two teams will now attempt to sing together. In other words, they all go around one after the other instead of in separate teams. They're going to sing a song with each member taking a word in turn. And the song that you're going to do, teams, is Do Re Mi from Sound of Music. And we'll start... Oh, excuse me. You're disqualified for interrupting the chair. We're starting with you, Graham.
14: Right. The normal order after that, is it?
9: The normal order.
13: As opposed to yours, come.

0: to follow.
1: So,
0: team a drink
1: with jam and brains that.
0: Well.

0: so much for the practice round. And now, Colin, if you'll lead this one a little bit faster than that, please. We'll do it again faster, team.
1: Okay.
2: Do, dear female,
1: dear
2: Ray, up drop some.

0: Oh.
1: No, do re mi fa sol la si do. It's got rid of.
0: Oh.
2: Well,
3: right. We're going to play the game called Suitcase. For reasons that are too complicated to go into, the teams have to pack their suitcases entirely with objects beginning with a letter that I shall give them. The other team can challenge if they think that any of the objects will have difficulty fitting into a suitcase. The packing team will then provide suitable, far-fetched explanations as to how they intend to cram them in. What fun this will be. Now, Tim and Willie, you're going to start packing your suitcase with the letter B.
0: A border.
3: Challenge from Barry Cryer.
1: Specify.
0: Border Terrier.
3: Yes, that's okay.
1: Yes.
4: A basilisk. Two basilisks. A bison.
3: Challenge from Barry Cryer.
1: A wash bison.
0: No, a hand bison.
1: Fair enough.
0: Beautiful, bouncing...
4: brunette.
3: Protect. Challenge from Barry Clark.
1: Specify.
0: Well, gotta blow her up.
4: You mean you want me to blow her up now? For that reason, I'm taking bicycle pump.
3: You've got a little space left in your suitcase.
0: Right, in that case, I will put in a bordello.
3: Successful challenge there. You cheated, Tim, so you're disqualified. Barry and Graham, it's your turn to pack your suitcase now with the letter Y. Try and be quicker.
1: Why? No, just sorry.
4: Silly question.
1: What's why?
4: Why?
5: A yachting cap.
3: Challenge from Tim.
0: They haven't opened the case yet.
5: Comes up on Thursday.
3: All right.
5: Click, click. A yachting cap.
1: Yale lock, as on the case.
5: Yale University.
0: Including the students?
5: Yes.
0: Yeah. I think that's too big.
5: Well, there can't be that many students at a locksmith university, should there? I mean.
3: The audience seem to think you should get away with that, Graham, so carry on.
5: I think they just thought I should get away. Barry.
1: That's B. Oh, sorry.
5: Barry backwards.
1: Yeah,
3: challenge.
0: I don't think you can get him in backwards.
1: A Yakutsi, which is a great spelling.
0: Of what?
1: Chumley.
5: Yellow pages.
1: Thank God. Oh, it's me.
0: So it is. Trick of the light. Brit Eklund comes for revenge.
1: Not for the first time. Why?
0: Why not, we say? Full circle.
3: Come on, Barry.
1: Yangtze River, Polaroid of.
0: All right.
3: Graham.
5: a Yamaha mouth organ.
1: See, it's totally reasonable, isn't it?
3: Challenge from Tim.
0: If he's going to get free advertising, a Yamaha motorbike.
3: You're packing the wrong case and you're disqualified, Tim. Tim Bocelli has the unique distinction of having been disqualified twice in the same game. As we go on to the game called Translation, This is an educational round now. I'm going to give each team member an obscure foreign phrase and ask him to translate it and give its derivation. 2 points for each correct answer and 10 points for each wrong one. Graham Garden, we're going to start with you. And just let me polish up my impeccable accent. L'après-midi d'un faune.
5: L'après-midi d'un faune. That means cheap rate, doesn't it?
3: Excellent, yes. Tim.
0: Whoa.
3: Something from the Latin for you. Vini, vidi, vici.
0: Vini, I came. Vicky. I came to see Vicky. VD? Unfortunately, she was suffering from a social disease.
3: For which you get disqualified. as we go on to Barry Cryan. Ma petite chose.
1: My flies are open.
3: You said it, not me, and you get 10 points for it. Right, Willie Rushton, finally. Fête vos jeux.
4: Fête vos jeux. Go 3 rounds with the green goddess. Or go blind slowly.
3: Well, amazingly, Tim Brooke-Taylor wins that one. And we go on to another new game. This is called Lyric Chit Chat. The game is set in a pub and concerns that moment when you're accosted by a strange bore who insists on engaging you in conversation. Each team member will take it in turns to be the bore, and his conversation will consist of lines from a particular song. The other team member then has to try and fill in the other side of the conversation with appropriate replies. Have you got that quite clear?
5: Sorry, Ant, I wasn't listening.
1: No.
3: Barry, you understood it, so will you start? You can be the first ball.
1: Oh, yes, right. I want to hold your hand.

0: Good heavens, is it that late?
1: I feel happy inside.
0: Oh, lucky happy.
1: Well, that was excellent.
2: You think Tim should be disqualified?
1: No.
2: What does the audience think?
1: Yeah. Oh, they do.
0: They disqualified again.
2: They're disqualified again. Or as an alternative, you can start the next round.
0: Right.
2: You are the ball.
0: Yes. How are things in Glockamora?
1: Yeah. Haven't been there for a year or two.
3: Been some time since we were there.
1: Yes, yes.
0: Is that little brook still leaping there?
1: Oh, as I remember. Yes,
3: any
1: yes.
3: relation of yours? Is
0: does it run down to Donny Cove?
1: Well, only on alternate days during the week.
0: Through Killybegs.
3: Yes.
0: Kilkerry and Kildare.
3: When they're there, yes.
0: How are things in Glockamora?
1: you asked us that.
0: Is that willow tree still weeping there?
1: As far as I know, yes.
0: Not boring you.
4: Boring me,
3: disqualify him.
0: I ask you.
2: Do you want to go on? Because I'd rather you stopped. Right.
0: How are things in Glockamora?
2: Okay, Graham, will you start with your lyrics?
3: All right.
5: I talk to the trees.
4: Help them grow, does it, Dorothy? Chat them away, up they go.
5: But they don't listen to me.
4: You've probably bored the buggers to death.
0: I have a feeling you cleaned that up.
5: I talk to the stars.
6: Stars, eh? Burt Reynolds, Clint Eastwood, myself, that sort of thing.
4: Colliver?
6: Yes, Colliver.
5: But they never hear me.
6: Pardon?
2: Excellent.
1: Oh.
2: The audience has gone on strike. I thought that was worth an absolute roar of applause. But obviously you didn't. Willie Rushton.
4: How are things in Glockham?
1: Your friend's just left.
0: My friend Bob.
4: No regrets. I've had a few.
3: Yes, indeed.
1: Yes. Well, you'll be
4: but
1: all right.
4: Then again, too few to mention.
1: Oh, well, no, we'll walk you around the block.
4: No, I did what I had to do.
1: Oh, yes, we saw you.
2: We saw
4: you. And saw it. Through. Without exemption.
1: Yes.
4: I planned each chartered course.
1: Well, make your way to the bar then.
4: Well, each careful step along the byway and more.
1: More?
4: Much more than this.
1: Yes.
4: I did it my way.
1: I made a clock.
4: Yes, there were times.
1: It's nearly
4: I'm
1: time.
4: I'm sure you knew when I bit off more than I could chew.
1: Yes. He's in the cottage hospital now.
4: We're in that dangerous area again. But through it all, when there was doubt, I ate it up. And spit it out.
6: Sorry, I thought...
2: If you hadn't said that, Willie, I would have called you.
1: Laughed all this, please.
6: I thought that was me. It was the buzzer.
2: Yes, it meant that you're disqualified.
6: Oh, good.
2: And we go on now to play another round of that popular game, Mornington Crescent. As aficionados of Mornington Crescent will know, this game has played an important role in psychoanalysis. Indeed, Sigmund Freud used Mornington Crescent as an alternative to word association. So now, as we play Mornington Crescent this week, see what conclusions you can draw about the participants from their answers. See what subconscious obsessions they reveal. Straight rules this time, teams, and we'll start with you, Graham.
3: Oh. Cock Foster.
1: Next patient.
6: Bull Pond Road.
1: Hampton Wick.
4: Great Titfield Street.
3: Clapham Common.
6: Turnham Green.
1: Parsons Green.
4: Virginia Water.

0: Staines High Street.
1: Morning.
0: Stock headline, doesn't it?
1: Mornington Crescent.
2: Oh.
3: Ah. Yes, yes,
0: yes. Ah.
2: While you were all laughing and joking, Tim creeps up there and wins the game.
0: But he's disqualified, isn't he?
2: No, not this time. Everybody else is, funnily enough, this time. But not Tim. Now, with Tim the winner of that one, we go on to the point where I ask the teams for their late arrivals at the annual ball. And remember, it was the Security Services annual ball.
0: This will be a bit of fun.
2: Yeah. I'm looking forward to it.
0: Yes.
1: Ah. There's Paddy Locke. First one in, first one out.
4: Chapman,
1: ineffective lock, sorry.
4: Chapman Pincher's brother, Doberman. I'm going home now.
1: From France, please do welcome. Actually, he's moved to Germany. Monsieur Le Proof moved to Germany, where he's now become a burger, now known as the Burger Le Proof.
0: With his friend Helmut Kohl, that's security, isn't it? And Hans Zupp, and Helmut.
1: And Hans Kopp.
5: Well, possibly, yeah. And moving into the world of espionage and such like, with those two cousins, MI5 and MI6.
0: He's nodding, listeners, he's nodding.
5: And will you welcome, please, Lord... Oh, no, I'll do this in a Cockney accent, because then it will work. Will you welcome, please, Lord Tector and Lady Tector?
4: Oh, Japanese.
0: All the way from Holland, Hurt Van Rentel. Again.
4: What's that got to do with you?
0: Well, they hired a van.
4: Oh.
0: There was a rush on.
1: It is the Search family, the musical family of the Searches. The son, conductor. Conductor Search.
5: Yeah.
1: Well, it's security. Very funny, too.
0: Yeah. Those two security close friends and partners, Ivor coshed down my trousers, and Hugh could have fooled me.
2: And you're disqualified.
0: Security with a song, banana armor plating.
1: Oh! With the Searches.
0: Oh, there's Ivor Goldbrick and his bull, Ian.
1: Mr. and Mrs. out for the burglars, and their daughter, Alison, out for burglars, with her incredible combinations.
2: On which low note, ladies and gentlemen, we've come very nearly to the end of tonight's programme. So it only remains for me to say, on behalf of the teams and myself, good night.
1: Good night.
6: Barry Cryer, Graham Garden, Tim Brooke Taylor and Willie Rushton were being given silly things to do by Humphrey Littleton, with Colin Sell setting some of them to music. The programme was produced by Paul Mayhew Archer.
7: You can hear another edition of I'm Sorry I Haven't a Clue on Saturday at 12:27.
8: I've been gardening in white gloves just to prove that dirt can't hide. 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
9: If you're paying this kind of money for a car, you'd want it to have a touch of style, legroom, four doors, and all that. 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
11: Thirty-one and a half, 32. 33, 35, 40, and 10 is 50, and 50 is a pound. 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
14: Is that proper farmhouse cheddar?
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0: Will you have a polo, dear Liza? Dear Liza, will you have a polo, dear Liza? Polo.
1: How very kind of you, dear Henry. I most certainly will. I'll have three or four, or maybe more.
0: But you take me old tube.
1: Because they happen to be my tube of polo, dear Henry. Have one. Mm.
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0: We present Tony Hancock, Sidney James, and Bill Kerr in...
1: Hancock's Half Hour.
2: Good afternoon to you, Mr. Hancock. And how are we feeling today?
3: Oh, not so bad, nurse. Sitting up and taking notice. Like the weather up and down. Keeping cheerful, looking on the bright side.
2: Well, you're doing very nicely. Doctor's very pleased with you.
3: Is he really? Well, I am glad for his sake. He's done his job and I've got to do mine. When do you reckon the plaster will be coming on?
2: Now, don't you go worrying about that. You've got to give that leg a chance to set properly.
3: Yes, of course, you're quite right. Mustn't rush things. Come on, get my pillow bashed up and hop it.
2: Would you like your face washed?
3: No, I wouldn't.
2: It's visiting day today. Don't you want to look nice?
3: No, I don't. I won't get any, and I'm certainly not going to have my face washed for all that lot's visitors.
2: How do you know you won't get any visitors?
3: Because I've been here 3 weeks and I haven't had any yet. Not a nibble. It's very embarrassing on Wednesdays and Sundays. I feel a right Charlie sitting here sometimes. Every other bed in the ward piled high with visitors. And I have to sit up with my headphones on, smiling as if I don't care. I've heard him. Nobody visiting him again today, poor man. Take a biscuit over to him.
2: Oh, come now. It's not as bad as that.
3: It is. I'm unwanted. It's very sad. Nobody has been near or by this bed since the day I was thrown into it. Nobody, not even a doctor. It's very heartbreaking.
2: You've got a lot of company. All the other patients.
3: Company? This lot? They don't talk to me. They haven't said a word to me since I arrived. They don't like me. Tried making friends with them, and what happens? As soon as I wake up in the morning and say, hello, on go their headphones, and that's them finished and lights out. I'm a very lonely man. If it wasn't for you bringing my boiled egg round in the morning, I'd go bonkers. You're a very comely young lady, you know.
2: No, stop that, Mr. Hancock. Remember your temperature.
3: No, I mean it. Now, you're on nights next week, aren't you? I'll tell you what, you undo the weights on me leg, and about 2 o'clock in the morning, I'll climb on the bed trolley and drag myself down to the duty room for half an hour.
2: You do no such thing. Now, come along. The visitors will be here in a minute. I'll run the fan over your face.
3: No, that's not the point. Blimey. Oh, that hospital soap. What do they use it for? Stripping paint? Oh, dear. Look. Use some of mine. I've got a box full here, all different colours. Have a flannel full of gardenia. Oh, dear. All this trouble just for other people's visitors. All I hope is that there's something good on the headphones.
2: Oh, you poor man.
3: Don't you poor man me. I don't want your sympathy. I don't care if I don't have any visitors. I don't like visitors. Very boring. Nothing to say to them. Just sit looking at each other for 2 hours. Waiting for the bell to go. You're glad to see them go and they're glad to get out of it. Yes, I'm quite thankful I don't have anybody coming to see me. It's quite a nice change to be on your own. They bore me stiff, visitors do. Oi, oi, here they come, the charge of the light brigade. Look at them pounding up the ward. Anybody think there was a sail on? Look at this. Hey, watch it. Here, stand by my leg, there's a good girl. They knock it about something horrible with their baskets.
2: You are in a bad mood.
3: Well, I've every right to be. Chop, chop, chop, chop, chop, chop, chop, chop. Ark at them, rabbiting away there. Sounds like the birdhouse at Regent's Park. Ah, dear, where's my headphones?
2: Oh, well, I'll be off then. Get back on duty. Do you want anything out of your locker?
3: You're joking, of course. There's nothing in there. Nobody brings me anything. There's just the stuff I brought in with me. A toothbrush, a flannel, a plastic bag and my box of coloured soap. Go on, clear off, leave me in peace. Look at it, same as always. The only bed with no visitors. Not that I care. They'll notice I'm on my own again in a minute. Here we go.
4: Hello.
3: Oh, dear, it's a...
4: On your own again?
3: Yes.
4: How are you feeling?
3: All right, yes.
4: Would you like a biscuit?
3: No, thank you. I've got plenty in my locker. Piled high with stuff it is. I have to throw most of it away. I can't eat it all. I'm always getting parcels because my people can't get here. See, they live so far away.
4: Oh, well, so long as you're not lonely.
3: Oh, no, no, I'm not.
4: You wouldn't like me to come and have a little chat with you after...
3: No, thank you.
4: I expect you want to listen to your headphones.
3: Yes, please.
4: I won't disturb you then.
3: No, no, good luck. I don't know why she comes to see her husband if she wants to talk to somebody else. Roll on 4 o'clock and get them out of here. Dear, oh, dear, oh, dear. Look at the parcels being opened. Look at the food being unloaded. It's like the Surrey docks in here some afternoon. Oh. Time, ba-bom, ba-bom, bom. I wonder what's on the headphones. A woman's hour. How madly interesting. Miss Griselda Plunkett is going to tell us how to fillet addicts. Oh, yes, I'd better listen to this. This will come in handy, this will. Nothing I want to do more than lie in bed with me leg up, fillet in haddock. What's on the other program, then? Oh, dear, Handel's Water Music. We'll get back to the haddock filleting, I think. Oh, it's changed. It must have been a little haddock. What's this, then? Lady Pamela Pilkington is going to tell all us ladies how to organise an embassy ball. Well, swipe me, how glittering. There must be over 5 million housewives around Stoke-on-Trent who want to know how to throw embassy balls. Oh, get off, woman.
4: Are you talking to me? Do you want a biscuit now?
3: No, I don't want a biscuit, dear. I think I'll have a kip. It's sitting up that draws the attention. I'll slide down under the bed trolley. They won't notice me then. Oh, dear. What a life. No grub, no visitors. Nothing to listen to me leg up. Oh, well, that's the way it goes. Oh. Oh, my leg itches. Oh, I'd give anything for a good scratch. This plaster, it does irritate when it's hot. I'd give my plate of mince tonight for a pencil to stick down it. I wonder what we've got for tea. Fish paste again, I suppose. Fish paste, let's see. Wednesday, that'll be salmon and shrimp. 2 thin bits of brown bread and a slice of angel cake. Build me right up, that will. Oh, well, I think I'll doze off.
5: There he is, third one along.
6: Where? I can't see him.
5: That one there, that big bulge under the bedclothes with a leg up.
6: Oh, he's asleep.
5: Let his leg down, that'll wake him up.
6: No!
5: Oh! Hello, Hancock. Oh,
6: g'day, Tub. Oh!
5: Well, how are you feeling, kid?
6: What's the matter with him? Isn't he glad to see us?
5: He'd better be after coming all this way just to see him.
6: Wind my leg up. Wind it up. Oh, dear, you fools. Fancy doing a thing like that.
5: It won't hurt it. It's in plaster, isn't it?
6: It came right down on me, good one. Half a hundredweight the plaster of Paris plus a leg. And you know how much my legs weigh. If I have to have the other one strung up as well, I'll go raving
5: mad. Oh, shut up, moaning. You come all this way to visit you, but you might as well at least be pleasant.
7: And what are you lot staring at? Go on, turn around, mind your own business.
6: That's it, thank you. Thank you. I'll be very popular when you've gone.
8: Well, how's it going, Tub?
3: Well, you know, I suppose... You don't have to put a mask on. You won't catch anything. I've got a broken leg. You can't catch broken legs. What did you have to bring him for?
8: Well, I wanted to come and see how you were getting on.
6: Oh, thank you very much. It's very considerate of you. I've been here 3 weeks, and now you decide to drag yourself out of bed and come and see how I am. 500 yards away you are. Not one head poked round the door. No inquiries, no postcards, nothing. Very hurt I am. I thought I had friends. Well, now I know where I stand.
9: And they smell funny, hospitals.
6: It's disinfectant.
8: See, I told you there were germs about.
6: It's to stop us catching anything from you lot. You stopped at the Hand and Racket on the way here, didn't you?
9: Yes, we only had a quick one.
6: Well, it's disgusting coming into a hospital smelling like that.
9: Who doesn't he carry on?
6: Well, I've every right to go on. I lay in here day after day. Nobody came to see me on my own the whole time. And
8: well, we bought you some things.
6: Oh, have you? Well, that's very kind of you. I'm sorry I was a bit niggly. I feel rather ashamed of myself going off at you. What have you brought me?
8: Well, we thought you might be hungry, so we bought you something to eat.
6: Oh, that's very nice of you. It really is.
8: Well, here you are. Packet of crisps and a pint of Winkles.
6: A packet of crisps and a pint of Winkles. You've really been to a lot of trouble, haven't you? A lot of thought went into that. You staggered out of the pub and you saw the Winkle stall standing there.
8: Well, yeah, but...
6: Yeah, the fact that you know very well I can't stand Winkles didn't deter you in the slightest.
8: Well, we thought it'd be nice to bring you something.
9: We brought some shrimps as well.
6: Oh, that's better. I like shrimps. Where are they?
9: We ate them on the way over.
6: You ate them. You ate the shrimps, which I like, and bring me the Winkles, which I can't stand.
9: But we didn't have a pin.
8: Where do you want the crisps?
6: Don't tip them on the counterpane.
8: Well, I thought if I tipped them there, we could all dip into them.
6: Get them off the bed! If I get one of them down my plaster, I've had it. A writhing mass of unscratchable itch. A packet of crisps and a pint of Winkles.
9: Well, if you don't want them, we'll eat them. You got a pin?
6: A liberty. If the doctor comes round and sees you two eating Winkles across my bed, what's he going to think?
9: Oh, here's one. Oh, lovely. Come out, you little beauty.
6: Disgusting.
8: Well, how you feeling?
6: Oh, not too bad. They're very pleased with me, actually. I'm going along very well. I'm the best patient they've ever had, so they tell me. Yes, the rest has done me good. I don't think I've ever felt so fit.
9: You don't look too good to me.
6: Now, I mean, Winkles, crisps, and now the mockers.
9: I'm just telling you what I think. I don't think you look at all well.
6: Well, the doctor does. He says I'm doing marvelously.
9: Well, they always tell you that. They wouldn't tell you the truth.
6: What do you mean?
9: Nothing. You know, I mean, if they say you're doing all right, then you must be doing all right. They know what they're talking about.
6: Yes, well, of course they do.
9: They're clever blokes. I mean, they've studied long enough.
6: Well, exactly.
9: You see, it's just that I have never seen you look so pale. Ashen is more the word.
6: What a couple of cheerful Charlies you two are.
9: Well, I suppose it's because you're inside all the time.
6: Yes, that's it.
9: But just, I've got to say it. Bill, I have never seen him looking so ashen, have you? All the years you have known him, have you ever seen him looking so ashen?
6: Do we have to keep talking about my health? Can't we talk about something else? You're supposed to have lots to talk about when you visit somebody in hospital.
9: All right. What do you want to talk about?
6: Tell me the news. What's been happening?
8: Oh, the news. Oh, yeah. What's been happening? Nothing much at all.
6: Must be something to talk about. Think. Think, have a think. What's been happening outside?
8: Well, let's see.
6: Don't keep tapping my locker.
9: Hey, oh, I'm sorry. Want a fag?
6: You can't smoke in here.
9: Oh, blimey, that's going to be charming, that is.
8: Here, guess who I saw yesterday?
6: Who?
8: What's his name? Oh, you know. That fella who used to live around the corner. What's his name? You know him.
6: Ginger Williams.
8: No, not him. The other one.
6: Oh, I remember the tall bloke with the dark hair who used to go out with that bird from across the...
8: No, not him. What's his name again?
6: Not that funny bloke who used to live with his mother.
8: No, more recent than him. You know him. What's his name?
6: Well, describe him to me.
8: Well, shortish, fairish, medium build, oldish. Well, he looks younger than that, though. Nice fella. Well, you know him. Oh, what's his name? His brother went out with that girl. What's her name? Oh, you know her.
6: Hilda.
8: No, the other one. The little girl who lives down the high street.
6: Ethel.
8: No, that's the one that got married. No, I mean the other one. What's her name? Well, anyway, I saw him yesterday.
6: How was he?
8: Well, just the same. He never changes, does he?
6: Doesn't he?
8: Well, you know him better than I do.
6: Do I? Well, what about him?
8: Oh, nothing. I just saw him, that's all.
6: Oh, go home.
10: What's the time?
6: 1 hour, 26 minutes to go. Oh, dear. Stop drawing on my leg.
10: Oh, I'm sorry. Just working out my winnings. I got 9 bob to come.
8: It's been warm, hasn't it?
6: Oh, yes. Yes, very warm. Yes, I should say so, yes. By Jove, yes, it's been warm, all right. My word. My word, yes, indeedy. Yes, yes.
8: Oh, I expect you'd notice it laying there.
6: I have. Yes, yes. My goodness me, I have. Yes. Yes, indeed. Very warm it's been. By Jove, yes. Yes, it's arid, I should say. Yeah. A little rain do the garden good. I shouldn't be surprised. It's warm. Yes, get the old sprinkler and that. Quite warm. I should say so. Oh, yes.
10: Well, it's not so bad when it's cold, because when it's cold, you can always get warm. But when you're warm, it's very difficult to get cool, isn't it?
6: You're right there, yes. I hadn't thought of that. You're very observant. Yes, it's very difficult to get cool when you're warm. And it's been warm, hasn't it? My goodness. It's been warm, my goodness it has, yes.
8: Well, it can't help with your leg in plaster.
6: It doesn't, it certainly doesn't. It's very uncomfortable.
10: Well, it must be.
6: Well, it is. I mean, it always is when it's warm. And by Jove, it's certainly been warm. Yes.
10: Oh,
6: you can say that again.
10: Have they tested your art since you've been in?
6: No, why?
10: Oh, I just wondered. You know, I thought they would have.
6: Well, I mean, why should they?
10: Well, it's just a precaution. I mean, you never know, do you?
6: You never know what?
10: Well, nothing, really. It's just that looking at you, I just thought you're looking so ashen.
6: I am not looking ashen. You've got ashen on the brain. What's the matter with you?
8: Harry Curtis.
6: Who?
8: Harry Curtis. He was the bloke I saw yesterday.
6: I've never heard of him.
8: Well, he hasn't changed anyway.
6: Well, good luck to him.
10: You want a winkle?
6: No, thank you.
11: Here.
6: What?
11: That old boy over there. What's wrong with him?
6: Not so loud. He's in for a checkup.
11: Oh. What are they checking him up for?
6: We don't know. They haven't told him yet.
11: Oh. Looks a bit ashen too, doesn't he?
6: Yes, I've noticed that.
11: Perhaps he's got the same as you.
6: I haven't got anything.
8: Hey, what's that old lady crying down there by the side of that man's bed?
6: Where? Oh, he's going home tomorrow. So, by and large, taking all things together, All things being equal. Looking at it both ways. Taking everything into account. Nothing's happened then.
12: No.
6: Oh, well.
12: Got any bananas?
6: Where am I going to get bananas from?
12: Well, I just thought you might have some.
6: Well, I haven't, and I wish I did have, instead of a packet of crisps and a pint of Winkles.
13: What's the time?
6: I don't know. There's a clock on the wall.
13: Blimey, it's 3:30. The big race is on. Hey, can I borrow your headphones?
6: Listen, you're supposed to be visiting me, not listening to the radio.
13: I like this. They're under starter's orders.
12: Unscrew one of the headphones and pass it over.
6: Isn't it marvellous? Give them to me.
13: Don't be silly. I want to listen to the race.
12: So do I.
6: Give them to me.
13: I've got money in bed.
12: Give us...
6: Now, look what you've done. You've broken them. I'll have nothing to listen to all week now. Why don't you leave things alone? The only thing I used to enjoy, me radio.
13: We can't listen to it either now, can we?
12: And you haven't got any bananas.
13: And I've eaten all the Winkles.
12: And there's no crisps left. Hey. Look who's down in the end bed.
6: Who?
13: Old Arthur Phillips. I haven't seen Arthur for years.
12: Neither have I.
13: I wonder what he's doing in hospital, poor old Arthur. Must be murder for him stuck in hospital. Let's go over and cheer him up.
14: Hello, Arthur. What are you doing in here, then?
6: Well, of all the nerve. He's got 12 people round his bed already.
14: Well, what about me, then?
4: You on your own again. Do you want a biscuit?
6: Go away, dear.

0: along now. Wake up, Mr. Hancock. It's tea time. Get your tray up.
1: Oh, well, Anna. Oh, the visitors haven't gone yet, then.
0: No, another 10 minutes yet. You haven't got any visitors again, then?
1: Yes, I've got two. My two best friends. There they are, down there, laughing and shouting.
0: Well, here's your tea, then. Bread and butter, fish paste, and angel cake.
2: Ah, thanks very much. Ah, this looks very nice. A packet of crisps and a pint of Winkles. Ah, this is it. I'm going to enjoy this.
3: Hello, Hancock.
2: Oh, you decided to come back?
3: Yeah, well, there's only another 10 minutes. Soon be time to go home. Oh, what a lad he is, that Arthur, isn't he?
4: Yeah, it's a pleasure visiting him.
3: Hello. Tea up.
0: Would your two visitors like a cup of tea?
3: Yes, please, dear.
4: Can we have something to eat as well?
0: Sorry, that's for the patients.
3: Well, never mind. We'll have some of his. You won't. That's my tea. I don't get anything more till the mince tonight. You've got 3 slices here. That's 1 each.
2: You are not having any. I am hungry.
3: So are we. How can you be so selfish? We take all this trouble coming to visit you. You can at least share your tea with us.
2: Get your hands off my angel cake. Let go. Mind the tray. Mind
3: well,
2: the
3: let me have a bit of it.
2: Take the angel cake out of the fish face.
3: Just all I want is a small bit. No. Mind it. Look.
2: Oh, well. Satisfied. That's it, then. All over the floor. Now, none of us get any. And they won't come round again.
5: Last train's just going.
2: And they won't come round again. And there's mince tonight, and I don't like that. And all you brought in was a packet of crisps and a pint of Winkles.
3: Well, never mind. Don't worry about us. We'll get something in the visitor's canteen on the way out.
2: Oh, dear, what a life. 2 hours visiting time can put you back 3 weeks.
3: Oh, dear. About the time.
2: It's hot still.
3: What's the time?
4: Another 5 minutes.
3: Oh, doesn't it drag?
2: Look, why don't you go? There's no point in hanging it out. It's been very nice. I'm glad you came. Now, hop it.
4: Oh, no, we came here to see you, and we're not going till the bell rings.
3: Oh, God.
4: Well, when you've only got 2 hours a week, you want to make the most of it.
5: When you've got 2 hours a week, you want to make the most of it.
2: Was that the bell?
4: No.
5: Oh.
3: Did I tell you? Old Grandad Perkins died last week.
2: Oh, look, don't start that for crying. Well, don't just sit there. Say something. Stone me, you were talking to Arthur Phillips for an hour and a half, non-stop. Surely you've got something to say to me? Anything, look, something that'll last 5 minutes.
3: Yeah, I'm fed up with talking. I've got a sore throat laughing so much at Arthur.
2: Well, I'm so glad he's been cheered up by my visitors. There it is, the bell. All go home, that's it. Thank you for coming. It's been very nice.
3: it's the telephone in the duty room.
2: Well, look, the bell will be going any moment now. I wouldn't bother to wait.
4: No, we're going to stop till 4 o'clock. It's the least we can do.
3: Certainly, it'll look bad if the other visitors stop and we go before time.
2: No. I won't mind.
4: No, we'll stay.
2: Oh. I think a bit of that angel cake's got down my plaster. I'll be in agony tonight.
4: Shall I poke me fountain pen down and scratch it for you?
2: No, thank you. You've broken everything else around the bed. You leave my leg alone.
5: Roll on 4 o'clock.
3: Have you had your liver examined?
4: Pardon?
3: Your liver. Perhaps that's why you're looking so ashen.
2: Is that all you've got to talk about? Look, I'm quite all right.
3: Well, you know best. You're the dodgiest looking one in this ward.
2: I'm not the dodgiest looking one in this ward. I'm very healthy. Well, I wasn't until 2 hours ago. There's the bell. the bell. Going home time. Thank you for coming. It's been very nice. Yes, yes. I have enjoyed your company. If you feel like coming to see me again next week, don't.
3: All right. Ta-da, then. Look after yourself.
4: Cheerio, Tom. It's been nice chatting to you.
3: Yeah, and I hope that ashen face of yours doesn't mean anything serious.
2: Yes, yes. Goodbye. Yes, yes.
0: Bye-bye for now. Bring you some biscuits next time.
2: Go home, dear. There's a good girl. Thank goodness for that. Peace at last.
0: Ah, there you are, Mr. Hancock.
2: Where did you expect me to be?
0: Now, cheeky monkey. Did you have a nice visit in our...
2: Oh, yes, yes. Hilarious.
0: Well, I've got some good news for you. The doctor's just phoned. He says I've got to take the plaster off your leg.
2: What now? So soon?
0: Yes, it's healed faster than we expected. He's just had a look at the X-ray. The plaster can come off and you can go home in a couple of days.
2: No more visiting days?
0: No, not for you.
1: Well, come on then, me little darling. Let's get at it.
0: Right. We'll get the knife under that little lot and have it off in a jiffy. That's coming nicely, yes. There it comes.
1: Hello, the air's
0: getting
1: to it.
0: Nearly done. There. Ah, that's it.
1: Oh, I can't wait to have a good scratch. Oh, that's lovely.
0: How does it feel?
1: Oh, marvellous.
0: Oh, yes, that's perfect. Would you like to try and put your weight on it?
1: Oh, can I?
0: Sure, come on, up you get. Now, don't put too much pressure on it. Stand up and take the weight on your good leg.
1: Right, take it slow. Ah, wait a minute, I'm doing it. Wait a minute, steady. Look, I'm standing up.
0: Ah! Oh, dear. Oh, Mr. Hancock, what's happened?
1: I slipped my leg. My other one. Get some more plaster, quick.
0: But how did it happen? What did you slip on?
1: Empty winkle shells. Hundreds of them. Get the doctor and get me a private room and no visitors. Oh, why don't people leave you alone?

That was Hancock's Half Hour, starring Tony Hancock, with Sidney James, Bill Kerr, Joan Frank, and Patricia Hayes. Theme and incidental music composed and conducted by Wally Stott. Alan Simpson and Ray Galton wrote the script, and the program which was recorded was produced by Tom Ronald.

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0: Ladies and gentlemen, presenting the Reverend John Chandler.
1: My friends and friends, now will you all open your bank books and sing with me? Bank statement number 349. Yes, it is written in red, friends. Thou shalt not overdraw. My friend, here is a new word. A new word of hope. And the word is...
2: fun.
1: Yes, fun. This word fun was invented by Mr. Tom Danglers of Quark.
3: Guys, for many years now, I have felt the need of a new word in our language. For days and nights, I lay awake thinking. Then, suddenly, in a blinding flash of inspiration, I sing this word, fun. So up I got and wrote it down. It did look good even in the dark. The light of morning, it was still there, and I knew the word fun was here to stay. Oh, I am very well pleased with it. Thank you. And ta.
1: Thank you, sister. And now, my dear friends, Mr. Mueller of the Corn Hunt will now lead you all in saying fun.
0: After me, now, friends. Fun. Oh, we're having fun tonight, folks. And now, over to Tom Motorcar Sellers.
4: I'm finished with cars, you know, that silly thing. I'm down to one motor car a week, folks, and no going to have it for me. Come on. Come back. Let me get a car. Let me get a car.
5: It's true, folks, but wait. What is this approaching?
6: It's the unexpired portion of a human body on an African safari called Martin Clark.
7: Bajula! Mida alu! Bajula nips! Gajuom! Mida yam bimber nagaduiga!
8: That's it.
1: Carter! Tell him I don't understand what he says.
8: What? Go ato, la tu malo. Mutakia.
7: Yadi? Meow! Miga chalala! Magucha bari!
0: He says he doesn't understand what he's saying either.
1: Jazz. Wait a moment. Wait one moment. Lift that guy, sir.
9: Just as I thought. There are three men called Harry Seacombe.

0: not as popular as he used to be, folks.
1: What? That's popular, he says, I tell you. I tell you, according to my Tim rating, I still top of the tree.
0: Timber! Meanwhile...
2: You're Dr. Livingston, I presume.
1: Yes, that's it. I'm Dr. Livingston, I presume. Spelled.
3: Stop.
4: Ladies and gentlemen, we present the labor exchange of the air. 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
1: Part one, a decontrolled coal sack in the Hebrides.
2: Happy new mech year, Moriarty.
1: You said that last year.
2: This is an encore, do you hear me? Think we're 200 weight of anthracite. What a perfect disguise for us, Moriarty.
1: 200 weight, yes, but you only let me be 4 ounces.
2: Well, I thought of the idea. I deserve the lion's share.
1: I didn't know lions shared anthracite with us.
2: How do you think they keep warm all the winter? Hark, Moriarty, a merry hogmanay singer. Open laughing. Here, lads. Right in the haggis. Moriarty, I can hear a twit in part two. Who is two parts twit? Miss Lang, you

0: forefathers and Moby Dick. Three mothers! Three mothers, two mighty uncles, and a partridge in a pear tree. Ah, Wales, land of song, land of certain things. A good job we got out of England before they spotted it.
1: I recognize those reeking lethal brandy fumes. It's Ned of Wales. Eddie, as your personal advisor, I must advise you to see me at once, whichever you prefer.
0: What? I don't quite understand.
1: You've no time to waste. Meet me outside Buckingham Palace.
0: Where's that?
1: Follow that sickening trail of Ubi's. It'll take you straight there. But first, a certain nose.
2: It's me, folks.
1: Yes.
2: Played at Conks of Highgate Arrangement, Wally of Kensington.
3: Bloody!

0: Mr. Max Gildray. I didn't think he looked well when he started. Now, Waller Weybridge announces part two. Finn decides to visit Ned of Wales. Wales!
1: Take it!
2: Well, too, sir.
1: Are you the Prime Minister of England?
2: No, sir. My turn next week.
1: Oh. Now, driver, run me to Wales.
2: Hold my hand, sir.

0: There must be a shorter way.
1: There is, but it doesn't take so long.
2: What? Oh, hi, Fred! Welcome to Wales!
0: Oh, welcome to it, too.
3: Eddie, according to the records, we have discovered that you were not born in Wales.
0: Don't take it so bad.
2: But I am Welsh, I tell you. I am Welsh. I was born at the Mumbles, I tell you. I've been calling my socks. I can pronounce the name of that Welsh railway station. I must find out the true truth of my birth. Now, if I'm not Welsh, then what is my nationality?
0: Your nationality, Ned? Well, you were born astride the Chinese-British-India border.
2: This is terrible.
0: I didn't write it.
2: Which half of me is Chinese?
0: It's your legs. Yes. They were hanging over the border when you were born.
2: Chinese? I don't believe it.
0: I'll give you my advice, Ned. But first, sing this blank check.
2: £10.
0: A little higher, Ned.
2: £15, £10.
0: A little higher to give it Tom.
2: £20.
0: Now, Ned, as high as you can sing. Splendid. Now, Ned, my advice to you is to get a passport for those Chinese legs. You're fine, they'll be interned. Until then, Ned, dear, you must walk on your hands or you will be guilty of legs.
3: Right. These boots on your hands, Ned.
2: How's that?
3: It suits you, Ned. Now, wait here, Ned.
4: Part two. In an attempt to solve the mystery of his legs' nationality, Neddy Seagoon goes to the Registrar of Military Leg Certificates on the British-India frontier.
5: I'm cured! Oh. Not a sound. Oh, I can go to parties again.
6: Pardon me, Major.
5: What is it, Gladys?
6: Tie me dress, sir. There's a dinner tonight, mate. And Lord and Hamilton are coming. What shall I lay out?
5: You lay out Lord Hamilton and leave her to me, will you? Oh, the full treatment.
2: Help! Help!
5: The police.
6: Major, there are other people.
5: Not in my life, no. Oh, come in, sound effects man. Oh, you too.
7: Me too? But only one of me.
5: And the world is grateful. What is your name? What's your name?
7: Got it on a bit of... Oh, Eccles.
5: What name?
7: I forget. Oh, I got a bad memory. I got a letter for you in my boot.
5: Ah, a foot in it. Wait, what have you got in that crate on your head?
7: You noticed it, then?
5: Yes.
7: I got 50 statues of Jane Mansfield.
5: Oh. What? But whatever for?
7: Well, you never know. One day some smart aleck might hate on me. I suppose you got 50 statues of Jane Mansfield in that crate. And I'll say, yes, I have. And he's going to look pretty stupid.
5: Gladys, out with your arrangement and quell him with a tune of Mel.
8: Oh, dear, dear, dear. I don't know what's coming next. I mean,

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That's the time that I'm with you. I cry all day Tuesday. I sigh all day Wednesday. My, oh, my, how I long for you.

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I'm happy all day Monday. That's the time when I'm with you. Oh, I'm blue like every Monday, thinking, baby, over Sunday. That's the day, that's the day, that's the day you came my way. I cry, cry all day Tuesday, sigh, sigh all day Wednesday. My, oh, my, how I long for you. Then comes Thursday. Gee, it's long, never goes by. Friday makes me think that I want to die. 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I'm happy all day Monday. That's the time when I'm with you.

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I'm happy all day Monday. That's the time when I'm with you. Oh, Sunday, Monday, Sunday, that's the time when

0: was Mrs. Gareth Ellington, the famous Irish tenor.
1: Now come to part three. In which we find the orchestra missing. King.
2: I've walked on England with my hands for 3 years. And no signs of good type sin in the promised passport. So I decided to visit the register of births in India to find out my true position.
0: Upside down.
2: Major, I've just arrived by first-class brown paper parcel.
0: Save the string, lad. I have a grandma who's never seen a piece. That old stringless grandma of mine.
2: Have you a record of my birth?
0: Yes.
2: Sit down.
0: Not standing on your hands, Ned. The other way around.
2: Oh, sorry. Now, hands up, ye.
1: I arrest those Chinese legs for standing on British ground.
0: It's a British leg, please.
2: I say, look out, what's this? I can't walk around with this cage around my legs.
1: Oh, it's Chinese legs are prisoners of England. You're top off the free team.
3: Meantime, in China.
4: Thank you, friend. I have bad news. We have discovered that there are one pair of Chinese legs in prison out there in British India. We must capture them and bring them blessed to Maracana, land of three legs.
0: Just a minute. My friend and I can get those legs back for a certain payment.
4: Hip, hip. Hooray!

0: That night, under a Chinese noon and an Indian sun and a Catford Street lamp, a raiding party under Moriarty crept up on Ned's sleeping legs.
1: Look!
2: No, I'm not. What? Oh. What is it, darling?
1: There's a hand on the end of my leg.
2: It's strange. I've got feet on the end of mine.
3: Stand up, nutter. Stop now, Chinese leg.
1: What? I tell you, get up! Stop unstringing my legs at once.
3: God, Martin Eddie, this finger is loaded with bones.
1: The leg's gone! Gone, they'll never call me mother.
2: Never mind, lad. Here, get this pair of skates under you. Now, off you go!
1: I demand leg justice! I demand leg justice! Oh, come on, Booker!
4: Leg justice!
0: The loss of his legs was brought to the notice of the United Nations.
5: Gentlemen... that's got that nail in. Remember the subject, the question?
6: Top of the back,
5: of a Stegun place.
3: May I?
5: May I?
3: Oh. He's dead, Henry.
5: What, again? Who is he?
3: I don't know. Oh, wait, there's a label on his foot.
5: What does it say, Nim?
3: This is a foot.
1: Never mind his jingle. What about my leg?
7: As an American representative and major shareholder in UNOL, I decide and suggest we send a Marine task force for the American Sixth Fleet, John Brown's body, the Fifth Amendment, Marilyn Monroe, new widescreen version of Fred Hearn's Funtelic in color, and restore the status quo of this man's leg for democracy. Let us save the Chinese and show the tender shred of true love that lives in Wall Street and Time magazine. All the things in America that we all hold precious, and that precious American quality called money.
0: Now, part four. The Great World War III for Neddy's Legs.
8: This is London calling in the Barbary Sea. Undersea service report from the front. Today, American Marines occupied the heights of Neddy Seagoon's knees and are attacking down his shins towards the hairy ankle area. It is expected that by dawn his feet will be occupied by foot soldiers. I myself will be in bed. Football. Greek Wanderers 3, Bolton 676. There was an accident at the corner of Burke Street when a bicycle knocked over a red lantern. Anybody seeing the accident, keep quiet, as the driver was a policeman.
9: Well, Ned, mate, it looks like your legs will soon be your own again, mate. Them lovely little leggies.
1: The Chinese are shelling my knees. Here comes a midget waving a dirty white flag. I wonder what he wants.
10: You got any step, Madam Mister? I am Lee Song Blue, mysterious genie London man to the Chinese army. Everybody. Well, I didn't see you there.
1: A Finchley Boy Scout doing laundry for the Chinese?
10: Do not be fooled, Ned of Wales. Terry Cub of Blue Butter is really in the power to buy a Finchley, and he's working to save your legs from the Chinese right power.
6: Hand up! Yeah.
1: A Chinese in long mandolin underwear.
6: Listen, Larry away. If you let us lock a fly, Zayed, we'll make your knees a cobbler and let tighten your knees.
2: No. Don't let him dazzle you with promises of knees, Arnett. I'll make them English sergeants.
6: We'll make them Chinese captains.
2: English major.
6: Chinese general.
1: Any advance on Chinese general? Any, huh?
2: British dustman with over-ear dustman.
1: British dustman, green one. Doing fine?
11: I object, mate.
1: Who are you?
11: I'm the dustman who's been going twice. Don't want to go any more, mate, I tell you.
1: Blood! Call Beverly Dustman. Hello. Stand by for the funny bill.
6: Hello! No! No! Not that! The table! The table!
1: The table! And that, folks, is how we turn the tables of the Chinese. And that's all, folks of the world, from Native Wales!

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1: Oh, this is the last time I pose for a sculpture. Well, how much longer are you going to be, Bratulity? The arms are getting tired.
2: You can rest now. There, finished at last. Well, Socrates, what do you think?
3: It's a magnificent, the most beautiful piece of sculpture I've ever seen.
1: Yes, it's a good likeness, isn't it?
2: Be quiet, Evie.
3: Well, what are you going to call it?
2: I shall call it the Venus di Milo.
3: Yes, it's a catchy title, but there's one thing you've overlooked. How on earth are you going to get it through the door?
2: Ah, I never thought of that.
3: I'm afraid you'll have to chip some of it off.
2: Oh, dear. After all the work I've put in on her extremity. Oh, I'm loath to do it. So, I suppose it's the only way. Oh, well. Here goes.

0: That was an excerpt from A Farewell to Arne. Another of the books we recommend you to read, especially during the next half hour.
1: Meanwhile, for those who can't read, here's a sort of radio show which is beyond our ken. Among those taking part are Jerry Deal magnate Gordon Mylander, Chica Lolita Patita Juanita Macmillan, Ben Gunn and his musical cheeses, the House of Lords ice hockey team, Leslie Campdown, Miss Amelia Birdwatcher.
2: I bet she'd do anything for a lark.
1: To continue, Fenella Valmouth, Gypsy Rose Featherston Hall, and, of course, Mr. Kenneth Horn, who prefers to remain anonymous. Ladies and gentlemen, Kenneth Horn.
3: Hello, good evening. Welcome to Beyond Our Ken, the only show that dares to bring you Beyond Our Ken. Matter of fact, we received a telegram the other day from the head of Variety, which read...
0: Heard your show. Stop.
3: Which we all appreciated very much. However, let me, as usual, tell you what I did last week. On Monday, I went to the fun fair at Battersea, spent all my time on the rifle range. I shot two glass ashtrays, a plaster Alsatian, and a cuddly teddy bear, for which I won 6 clay pipes. Tuesday, I didn't have much on, so I got into the bath. Wasn't a complete waste of time, because I managed to catch up on some of my correspondence with my new pen that writes underwater. Matter of fact, I had a reply to one of my letters this morning, which said, "Dear sir, in reply to your foggy mess of the 15th, I note that you have now gone into liquidation." Wednesday, I decided to get rid of a few items of furniture, and the second-hand dealer turned out to be a rather attractive young lady. Well, we didn't get very far, unfortunately, because, as she said...
4: I'm sorry, Mr. Horn, but I'm afraid I can't allow anything on the couch.
3: However, on Thursday, I spent a quiet day at home working away with my knitting needles and a roll of flex. I'm knitting an electric blanket. Cable stitch, of course. And I just completed a row of 1 purl, 2 plain, and 3 amps when Prudence swept into the room. Sweep it out again.
5: Oh, but, sir, I was just trying to brush it under the carpet.
3: Well, you always do, Prudence. This is the only carpet in Kensington with a pile underneath. Did I have to walk uphill to the piano? Now, Prudence, answer the doorbell.
5: But it isn't ringing, sir.
3: Now, what's your excuse?
5: Oh, here I go again. The people that call at this house...
3: Who is it, Prudence?
5: Well, I don't really know, sir. He looks like a cross between a Canadian mountie and a Swiss yodeler. He's got flags in his socks, a feather in his hat, and his tie is stuck in a serviette ring.
6: Madam, I'm a scout.
5: Well, now, are you? But you won't find any Indians here.
3: All right, Prudence, leave this to me. Oh, good gracious, it's the Boy Scout. Come in, sir, won't you?
6: Thank you, sir. All right, chaps, take the quick cart to HQ. I'll walk back.
3: I say, don't you blokes usually carry a pole around?
6: Yes, but you know what it is these days? You can't get the staff. As you look here, my name's Peter Chisholm. All the chaps call me Cheesy Chisholm. I'm the scoutmaster of the 7th Kensington Gorton.
3: Oh, jolly good. Come into the lab.
6: Oh, I say, sir, what a sitting log fire. You know, the smell of wood smoke really does something to our chaps.
3: Really?
6: Oh, there.
3: What?
6: Makes us cough. I bet it took a good few matches to get that fire going.
3: Didn't use one.
6: Good for you, sir. You rubbed 2 sticks together.
3: No.
6: You didn't do it with a magnifying glass in the sun, did you?
3: No.
6: Well, then how?
3: I turned it on. It's an electric fire.
6: Well, those logs are dashed really thick. Still, bit of a cheat, isn't it? I mean, we in scouting like to rough it a bit. Nothing like the good old simple down-to-earth, fresh, wholesome sort of life.
3: Care for a drink?
6: Dry martini, please. Now, sir, the point is, we'd like you to join our mob.
3: Me? A scout?
6: Yes. We think you'd be a great asset to us. We've often spotted you helping old ladies across the street.
3: Oh.
6: And young ladies, too.
3: Oh.
6: And what's more, sir, we also saw you trying to give 10 shillings to an old tramp on the corner.
3: That was my bookmaker.
6: Well, anyway, perhaps you'd like to come down to our scout hut and see us in action.
3: Oh, I don't mind. Tell me, how do I get there?
6: Now, this is where the practical side of scouting things into action. According to my compass, it's north-northeast. The wind is blowing from the south. The sun sets in the west. We are on 0 degrees longitude. So, allowing for a slight margin of error and taking into consideration the distance factor, I'd say that... Yes, I've got it.
3: Well, where is it?
6: Next door but one.

0: Ah, this must be it. Excuse me, is this the Boy Scout?
1: No, not where the girl died. Oh, good gracious, it's a man.
0: Well, actually, I was looking for the count.
1: Oh, that over there, the other side of the barbed wire.
0: Yes. Oh, well, thank you. I'll just...
1: No, please don't run along. Oh, come in. We're just about to have a sing-song round the campfire. That's right. Pull up a toadstool. Now, girls, we're going to be entertained by Tawny Owl. Tawny Owl, to whittle-woo.
0: I'd recognize that. To it, to it, to anywhere. Good heavens, it's Pat Lancaster.
2: Hello, Ken.
0: So, Pat, you're a girl guide this week, eh?
2: Yes. I think the writers are trying to give me a good name.
0: Well, you do your good deed for the day and sing, Pat.

0: Jolly nice, Pat, and thank you, Guard Captain.
1: Not at all. Do come and see us again.
0: Yes, yes. Well, goodbye.
1: To whit-a-woo!
0: Now then, the count hunt must be this one. Oh, there's someone peering through the window at me.
2: I think I... Look, it's a full moon. I've never seen it this close before. Here, James. Has the man in the moon got a carnation in his buttonhole?
3: What's going on, Gibbler? I said, Mr. Horn. Quick, let him in, someone.
0: Ah, there you are, Chisholm.
4: Jolly decent of you to look in on us. I say, chap, this is Kenneth Horn.
5: Well, yeah, I say, you really, Kenneth Horn.
0: Yes.
5: Kenneth Horn is on the radio every week.
0: Yes, that's right.
5: And that's over yonder, our Ken.
0: Yes.
5: Right. Get him, chap. That's enough. Let him go now.
4: You're in luck, sir. They like you. By the way, sir, this is Patrol Leader Jeremy Arbuthnot.
5: How do you do? I'm a Pee Wit. Yeah. I say, would you like a glass of wine?
0: A glass of wine?
5: Yes, we make it ourselves. It's Chateau Neuf du Pee Wit.
0: All right, Jess, I'll try some.
5: Good. Hey! Get the grapes out. Start treading. Now, Mr. Horn, would you like white wine or red wine?
0: Oh, I think red, please.
5: Right. Paddy, put your red socks on.
4: Well, Mr. Horn, are you learning about our little troop?
0: I certainly am. Look, this fellow, our bus knot, he seems rather advanced.
4: Yes, well, he hasn't been with us for very long. He's typical of so many of the modern generation, you know, growing up with a chip on his shoulder.
0: Oh, I thought that was his head.
4: Actually, there's rather an interesting story about Arbuthnot. You see, only a short time ago, he was a somewhat flashily dressed youth with long, greasy hair rubbing the pile off his velvet collar.
0: Mm-hmm.
4: He was ringleader of all the Kensington Gaul Airbuds. They used to meet in that Welsh coffee bar, the Two Eye Stedfords. Well, you can just...
5: Picture it all, can't you? Ah, Talula. You are the most.
6: Oh, thanks, Lottie.
5: When the music stops, you're real cool. I love the way you just stand there and go, oh, I dig you like crazy.
6: Rocky, you're so poetic. Even Shakespeare never said things like that.
5: You haven't been seeing him again.
6: Of course not. That was ever so long ago.
5: How about another drink, Ted?
6: No. No, Rocky, you've had enough.
5: Who cares? Let's live a little. Taffy, two frothy coffees.
4: Two. Righto. Two frothy coffees coming up. There you are.
5: Thanks. Well, he is mud in your eyes.
6: Rocky, mind where you're blowing your throat.
5: Yeah, dear, suits you.
6: Oh, you're a wild one. They'll never tame you.
5: Oh, you're right. I've got a devil in me tonight. Let's do something violent.
6: What?
5: Let's go down to dancing school in cha-cha during the Velita lesson.
4: Rocky, have you taken leave of your senses?
5: You keep out of this, Taffy. Off your spanks tonight.
4: I'm not surprised you're feeling strange. In the last hour, you've had 34 cups of coffee, 15 lemon teas, 3 cheese rolls, 5 tubs of ice cream, and a lob for mayonnaise.
6: Leave him alone. He's all mixed up inside.
5: Thanks, dear. I'm proud you're my girl. With your mohair sweater and your long beads, I know I can always count on you.
6: Rocky, you're not so bad yourself.
5: Oh.
6: How handsome you are in your fluorescent jeans, your suede creepers, and your black leather jacket with Alma Cogan stenciled on the back.
5: Yeah, and going to think my dad wants me to join the scouts? They won't get me into that daft uniform. Oh, Tallulah, why can't I be a great rock and roll singer?
6: But you could be.
5: It's no use. Right, Frankie's turning me down. It's all because I can't snap my fingers.
6: Never mind, Rocky. Perhaps the world isn't ready yet for another Elvis Presley.
4: Personally, I don't think they were ever ready for the first one.
6: Here comes your father.
7: I thought I'd find you here, you little perisher. I thought I told you to go to the scouts meeting.
5: Oh, I'm not joining no scouts.
7: So you still defy me, do you? Well, I didn't want to have to do this to you, son, but you forced me. Tallulah, hand you over, kid.
6: Yes.
7: I've got something to tell you about this boy. Huh? You all know him as Rocky Steele.
5: No,
7: that is not his right name.
5: Dad, you can't do it.
7: Oh, yes, I can. Now, listen, everyone. His real name is Jeremy Arbuthnot.
5: Oh, la-di-da.
8: Where's the medical, Jeremy?
5: Oh, Dad, how could you? Oh, you've disgraced me in front of my mates. I'll never be able to hold up my head again. Well, goodbye, Tallulah.
6: Don't you speak to me.
5: Oh, it was so well enough. Goodbye, all.
4: Come along, son. The scouts is waiting.
0: So that's the story, eh?
3: Yes, Mr. Horn, and once he's had a taste of this life, he completely changed. After reading Scouting for Boys, he wasn't interested in scouting for girls.
0: Well, it's really remarkable.
3: Yeah, just goes to show that we can reform even the most degenerate layabout.
0: Well, in that case, I've got some more recruits for you.
3: Oh, good show. Who?
0: Well, there's Kenneth Williams, Hugh Paddock, Bill Pertwee, Paul Fennelly, And from scouts, we turn to another group who've been out scouting the songs. This week, we've tracked down one called Round Her Neck, She Wore a Golden Locket. So be prepared, it's the Fraser Hayes Four.

0: Third, the Kenneth Horn documentary feature, Hornorama. Yes, once again, Kenneth Horn and his team of investigators bring you our factual reports on topics of immediate interest. And tonight, we present a close-up on show business. Are there no people like the people in the theater?
1: Or are there just no people in the theater? Well, first, let's get one or two opinions from people in show business. You, sir. Now, what do you do?
2: Well, I perform one of the most difficult feats in show business. First, I lock myself inside a glass case, and my assistant fills the case with gas. Then I strike two matches.
1: Yes. What's so difficult about that?
2: Striking the second match.
1: And finally, let's have a word with a film actor.
3: Good evening.
1: Good evening. Now, what was your best role?
3: Well, my favorite part was in the barracks of Wimpole Street. I had a marvelous scene where I had to chase the parlor maid upstairs.
1: Oh, I don't remember that scene.
3: No, the censor cut it out.
1: What time was that?
3: I caught her.
1: Let's now turn to another aspect of show business, the relationship of performer and audience. And naturally, every artist thrives on the warmth and applause of those who he seeks to entertain. How disheartening, then, when the efforts of a gifted company are greeted with indifference.

0: Well, Justin, I've never seen this terrible display in all my life.
1: Throw some of these.
0: Oh, rotten tomatoes. What a good idea. Here, take that. That'll teach him for being such a rotten audience.
2: From the serious theater, we now consider the variety stage, and of the many different kinds of variety acts, one that always fascinates us is the magician. And one of the most mystifying tricks in the magician's bag has always been sawing a woman in half. Now, what's the secret of this illusion? We sent our commentator, Cecil Smith, to investigate.
3: Well, listeners, I'm speaking to you from the stage of the Croyne Theater, having volunteered to assist the great Colvini in his world-famous trick of sawing someone in half. And that is his signal for a famous box he brought on. It's an exciting moment. Of course, although I know that in the hands of the great Colvini, nothing can go wrong.
4: Right, in a box, mate.
3: Yeah, that was the great Colvini himself. And now, listeners, I'm getting into the box. It's very quite comfortable, and we're just closing it down. Not the theater, the box.

0: Very good.
1: Good old Cecil Smith, still doing things by halves. Well, now, one of the most disturbing features of show business today is the fact that so many variety theaters are being closed down to make way for blocks of offices. We wonder, however, whether the spirit of the theater still lingers on in these premises. Take, for instance, the case of Hodgkinson and Butler Limited, whose new office was once the old Empire Theater. Let's join them at one of their shareholders' meetings.
2: Hello, shareholders, how do? Well, we're ready with another spot of homely fun from the boardroom. And first, here's a report on the company affairs given to us by the share gazers.
3: There's no business.
2: And for a further comment, let's listen now to the sales manager and his assistant.
4: No sales in the sunset. No sales in the morning. We're beginning to wish that
5: plastic fiber substitute and industrial press moldings
4: had never been born.
2: And now, the moment you've been waiting for. Direct from his unsuccessful tour of the bank. Our chairman, Sir Henry Toby Jug Hodgkinson.
5: Took the music, we've heard it before, right? Now I won't take the cigar out of his mouth, they're not stopping. I was just coming here today. A fella came up to me, a shareholder he was. He said, I want to know how we stand. I said, I don't know, it's a miracle. That's it, lady, loosen them up. But seriously, though. But seriously, though, boys and girls, I'm going to ask you out. All join me in singing the comedy song. All together now.

there you are. This is Kenneth Horne saying goodbye for now and leaving you with this thought. When a garage attendant goes dancing, does he wear petrol pumps? Good night. You have either been listening to or have just missed Beyond Our Ken, a sort of recorded radio show, which gave employment to Kenneth Horne and also to Kenneth Williams, Hugh Paddock, Betty Marsden, Bill Pertwee, Patricia Lancaster, the Fraser Hayes Four, and the BBC Variety Orchestra conducted by Paul Federle. The script, believe it or not, was written, and letters of complaint should be sent to Eric Merriman and Barry Took. However, the onus must inevitably fall on our producer, Jake Brown.

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1: What has a hazelnut in every bite?
2: Sorry.
1: And thick milk chocolate for your delight?
2: Sorry.
1: Nougat and caramel golden light?
2: Sorry.
1: And don't forget the hazelnut in every bite. And again. What has a hazelnut in every bite?
2: Sorry.
1: Thick milk chocolate for your delight?
2: Sorry.
1: Nougat and caramel golden light? And don't forget the hazelnut in every bite.
2: Sorry.
1: A hazelnut in every bite.
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7: Ladies and gentlemen, Round the Horn presents a tribute to J. Peasmould Gruntfuttock.
8: With the passing of J. Peasmould Gruntfuttock, an era came to an end. War correspondent, great statesman, newspaper proprietor, First Lady Prime Minister of Ghana, amateur chicken sexer, heavyweight champion of the world, pogo stick greaser by appointment, confidant of Queen Victoria, Miss World, and the Archbishop of Canterbury, Gruntfuttock was none of these things. It would not be an exaggeration to say that Gruntfuttock was the greatest living Englishman. It would be a pathetic, maudlin lie.
7: On that fateful day, messages came from all over the world expressing what everyone felt about Gruntfuttock.
9: Here in South Africa, when we heard the news, we felt a profound sense of, how shall I put it, indifference. Based largely on the fact that we had never heard of him.
7: Peking, too, reacted to the news.
10: Ha, sir. Hase also focho Gruntfuttock. Ato Gruntfuttock od flen. Afong so called to call, etc. And demanded for medical report.
8: Yes, the world was stunned. But when did the Gruntfuttock saga start? Well, let's retrace our footsteps to the spring of 1889, when at number 23, the dwellings, Catamull Street, the home of Lillian and Mostyn Gruntfuttock, something occurred which was to have far-reaching effects. Dr. Postule was preparing for a happy event.
11: I'll need the water. Lots and lots of hot water. This is an event I've been preparing for months. An event that'll make the whole of Catamull Street rejoice. Bring me lots and lots of hot water. I'm going to have a bath.
12: Doctor said I could come in now, Lillian. Where's my son?
13: Here. Oh, what do you think of him?
12: Diddums. Oh, he's not quite what I expected. Certainly chubby, but his ears stick out a bit, don't they? Funny, but he don't look like either of us.
13: Not really, Mostyn. You got hold of the old water bottle.
12: I was wondering what that loop on the bottom was.
13: Mostyn, the baby's here beside me.
12: And he's a pretty little thing. Just like his daddy.
13: Yeah, his eyes got your eyes. Your nose. Oh, look, look, he's got your teeth.
12: Oh, let him play with them, I've got enough.
13: Oh, he's like you, Mostyn, is like you, down to the smallest detail.
12: May I pick him up?
13: Yes, yes, but be careful. Be careful. Please be careful, Mostyn. Oh, he's awfully weeny.
12: Come along, Sonny. Daddy's going to dandle you. Does a little baby want a daddy to tickle his tub tum in?
14: You don't, I'll give you one, mate. Really? Now Rage is better me to play a baby. This dialogue, glug, glug, glug, glug, guggle, guggle. That took a lot of thinking up, that did, didn't it? It's not fitting for an artist of my calibre. Me, mad as appeared on the West End stage, Ducky. I was second water bowl in the Wind of the Willows. Wind in the Willows. Yes. The Wind in the Willows, I was in.
8: Oh, yes. Is he bringing the wind up again?
14: Yes.
8: Well, pat him on the popo, somebody, and let's get on with this grim farrago. Smith.
7: Sir. Our tale unfolds.
8: Well, tuck it in your trousers and get on.
7: So young Peasmould Gruntfutterk entered the world with a silver spoon in his mouth and a nickel-plated fork up his nose.
8: Clumsy midwife, you see.
7: Soon he began his school days. His housemaster, kindly old Dr. Goolscreecher, remembers him well.
15: Ah, yes, I remember him well. This young Gruntfutterk was a bright lad, advanced for his years. While the other boys were at fives, he was at sixes and sevens. Yes. My wife befriended him at
13: many, many times.
8: He was expelled shortly afterwards. And at the tender age of 43, went into politics. But let his son, Loomis Gruntfutterk, take up the story. Now, Loomis, as a child, you didn't really know your father, did you?
16: No, not as a child, no. He was 27 when I first remember him. But even then, he was a public figure, and although Mum and me never saw much of him at home, we often read of his activities in the paper.
8: Yes, yes.
16: Yes, the paper.
8: In the paper, yes,
16: paper,
8: yes.
16: Yes.
8: Even in 1910, he was making headlines.
17: Bring all about it, Home Secretary quizzed in Chelmsford people. Peeping Tom case.
8: Oh, your father was the Home Secretary?
16: No, he was the Chelmsford Peeping Tom. He also figured in the nude cyclist and mirror on a stick case, which very nearly put paid to his political career.
8: I see. He actually entered Parliament by then.
16: Yes, by a window in the gents' washroom. Inadvertently left open by Lord Asquith. He made off with a woolsack, a bust of Gladstone, and two groves of paper towels, best quality, stamped House of Lords on every sheet.
8: And he was caught and remanded for a medical report, but by then the love of politics was in his blood. And at the general election of 1912, he stood as independent candidate for Stepney, advocating home rule for Cable Street, coupled with a better, fuller life, through Dr. Loombogle's bland elixir and lightning horse purge, of which he was a lifelong user owing to the high alcohol content when strained through a sock. But as it turned out, Gruntfutterk lost his deposit, among other things. He nonetheless kept in close touch with the leading figures of the day, writing to them frequently.
18: Dear Mrs. Pankhurst, forgive me writing you like this. We've never met formally, but you may remember me. I was the man in the raincoat standing behind you in the tram queue last Tuesday, breathing heavy. I'm a great admirer of yours. Good luck with your cause. P.S. Could you please send me a photo of your good self, preferably in the bath?
8: And here with me now is the woman who was Gruntfutterk's lifelong companion, and in later years, his wife. Dame Bella Goatcabin.
19: Peasmould was a man of great visions. He saw more clearly than any of his contemporaries the political scene, the world situation. He also saw snakes coming through the wall. Repeatedly he warned His Majesty, as the Queen was then. But Gruntfutterk's warnings went unheeded. And so he became a fervent Republican and slept in the bath.
8: But meanwhile, Europe wasn't sleeping. Now, Loomis, I believe your father was the first man to prophesy the Holocaust that was soon to come.
16: Yes, I remember it well. It was in the summer of 1914. He called me into his study, and fixing me with that piercing stare of his, he said in a voice charged with barely controlled emotion, "Son," he said, "never wear celluloid collars. They're a fire hazard."
8: But meanwhile, storm clouds were gathering over Europe, and on August the 4th, 1914... Grunt Futtock took up the trumpet. And he was not to put it down for four long, weary years. Yes. Yes, the year was 1914 and the whole world was singing "It's a Long Way to Tipperary." Just as well, really, as it drowned the Fraser Hayes Four. But here they are in the interest of history to recreate World War I in song.

0: has such skill at sewing shirts. Our shy young sister Susie Shirt. Some soldiers send a pistol, say they're soon asleep in special. Then the saucy soft your shirt for soldiers, sister Susie Shirt. 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
1: Give me your smile,
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the wire.

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0: The Grunt Futtock Saga, Part 2.
1: In 1917, the Middle East was in a state of turmoil. The Turks had pinned the Australians in the Dardanelles, and only one... and only one man could cut the Gordian knot. Unfortunately, it was his day off. So they sent for Grunt Futtock. But let Sheikh Ali Ben Gurion take up the story.
2: Grunt Futtock was a keen student of Arab affairs, and he had many picture postcards to prove it. So it was with eager eyes we scanned the desert that fateful morning as a lone figure rode towards our camp over the shimmering sands.
3: Look, father, there he is astride a fine thoroughbred Arab bicycle. It must be he.
2: Who?
3: Grunt Futtock of Arabia.
1: Grunt Futtock, for it was he, dismounted, and pausing only to remove his bicycle clips, genuflected in front of the Arab leader. I believe it's a sign of respect, I believe.
2: Welcome, Grunt Futtock, Effendi. May the sun rise in your eyes and set in your nose. May your tents be filled with the tinkle of laughter, and may your goats be as numerous as the hairs in your ears. And may your concubines bring much joy, and may cobbler spasm win the 3:30 at Newmarket.
4: Thank you, mate. I have come to live among you and learn your ways and camp with you.
2: We are poor people, but all I have is yours. My sheep, my camel, my daughter Fatima. I will summon her.
5: Oi, Fatty! You're on!
1: Enter Betty Marsden with a jewel in her navel. And a PVC yashmak, which she wears to keep the rain off her yash.
2: There she comes, her cymbals tinkling, her banjo strumming.
6: Greetings, Effendi. Am I not beautiful? Am I not shapely? Am I not desirable? Am I not the only woman for 300 miles?
2: Well,
4: I'll take her, wrap her up.
6: I will serve you well, little Englishman. I shall await on you hand and foot.
4: What about the rest of me?
6: You'll have to get stopping. I've only got one pair of hands. Come, your nuptial Bedouin awaits.
2: And tomorrow we'll ride against the Turks, and you, Grunt Futtock of Arabia, shall lead us.
1: The next day, the Arabs swept down on the Turkish garrison of Rabat al-Qum with Grunt Futtock in the van. And when the battle was over, he got out of the van and led his victorious troops back to the oasis. Soon he was to become a legend, and his name became a household word among the Arabs.
2: Plumber, the Grunt Futtock is blocked.
6: Don't you dare do that in there, Abdullah. Use the Grunt Futtock.
3: It take these tablets 3 times a day, Mrs. Faisal Mohammed. I'm afraid you've got a touch of the Grunt Futtocks again.
1: But Grunt Futtock overreached himself, and in the spring of 1918, he was captured by the Turks and hauled roughly by his burnous in front of the Turkish commander, Abdul the Loathsome, played by me in baggy trousers and a paper fez left over from Christmas.
4: Oh, help us!
1: Grunt Futtock of Arabia, we meet at last. Now, yes. Tell me the disposition of your troops.
7: Well, quite sunny, really. They have their moods. They have their moods like everyone else.
1: Now, don't joke with me, dog of an unbeliever. I shall summon my torturer.
7: Oh.
1: Ataturk, the little butcher of Ankara.
7: Oh.
1: Ataturk!
8: Yes, Mata, what do you want? I'm the little butcher.
1: Well... Yeah, well, you might try and be a little butcher than that, if you will. All right, now torture him.
8: Yes, well, I have to look it up in my little book.
1: All right.
8: 1,001 things a Turk can do with a red hot poker. And other tortures. Oh, no, I can't do that. I don't know how to do that.
1: Well, now, how about the Chinese water torture?
8: Oh, can't do that. We haven't got any Chinese water.
1: No. Don't you know any other tortures?
4: Whatever you do, I shall never talk.
8: How about you?
4: No.
8: Well, how do you like that?
4: No!
8: Now, how do you like this?
4: No!
8: Now, how do you like that?
7: Well, I think I prefer this to that. No, well, I've had that before. Many times.
4: I tell you, tell you what, I'll mull it over and let you...

0: What they did to Grunt Futtock, we shall never know. But soon the word spread, Grunt Futtock's cracked. And in the spring of 1919, he returned to England, his reputation in tatters, not to mention his trousers.
1: His trousers?
0: I told you not to mention his trousers.
2: And barely 20 years later, England was once again plunged into war.
0: After the fall of France, Britain stood alone. The only thing between us and Germany was an old coward on the bridge of a destroyer at Elstree. While plucky John Mills stuck it out bravely on a raft in the studio tank. But then, in December 1941, came an event that horrified the entire civilized world. They revived Chuchin Chow in Ipswich. But at home, we were beginning to feel the pinch.
1: Oh, there you are, Charles.
3: Yes. Here I am.
1: I came as soon as I got your note.
3: Come and sit here beside me. How lovely Hyde Park is in summer.
1: It's as if the war was a million miles away.
3: And yet somehow terribly close.
1: And yet a million miles away.
3: And yet very close.
1: And yet a million miles away.
3: Yes. We don't let's bicker. There's so little time.
1: So little time, Charles.
3: And there's so much to say in so little time. And yet an eternity, because there's nothing to say.
1: Nothing. Nothing, Charles.
3: Nothing. And yet there's so much.
1: I wish you'd make up your mind.
3: Do you like it? My uniform, that is.
1: You know I like it. Your uniform, that is. But Charles, you've got a stick.
3: Yes, Shirley. I'd hoped you wouldn't notice it. I shall always have to use a stick now.
1: Oh, why will you have to use a stick?
3: Can't you see by my uniform?
1: Charles, you're...
3: Say it.
1: A park keeper.
3: Yeah. Still, it keeps me out of the forces.
0: Meanwhile, what of Grunt Futtock?
4: Who?
0: Grunt Futtock. We're doing his life.
4: I can't be doing with that voice. It's a terrible strain on the uvula. It goes all mottled. And then I don't look my best on International Cabaret. Saturday night's BBC 2. So don't forget to make a date with International Cabaret, featuring International Cabaret stars from as far away as Stoke-on-Trent and New Brighton.
0: Yes. Ouch. Yeah, look, may we get on?
4: Oh, come on, Stucky, don't mean to stop you. Me for living.
0: Yeah.
4: Sorry, I'm
0: yeah.
4: sure.
0: Thank you. Meanwhile, back at the Grunt Futtock, what of Grunt Futtock's political career? His lifelong confidant, Rear Admiral Monty Figgis, takes up the story. Now, Monty, I believe Grunt Futtock wrote to the King offering to form a coalition government.
5: Yes, that is right. That is quite right. Suggesting himself as prime minister and saying that he knew where he could lay his hands on a quantity of corned beef. His Majesty did not reply to his postcard. He, a grandfather of Gaddy's, always believed that this was because Lord Halifax had put the spoke in. Or that His Majesty already had enough corned beef to see him through.
0: Yes. Oh, be that as it may, Grunt Futtock worked ceaselessly for what he conceived to be the common good, advocating at all times unconditional surrender.
5: Yeah, for us, not them.
6: And with the coming of peace, my father retired to his country seat, Chequers, or 13 Pildown Road, Footscray, as the council like to call it. Now, he was to appear but infrequently in public after that. From time to time, he figured in the headlines.
7: Footscray nude cyclist strikes again.
1: Said he came to read meter, sobs a Sid Cup housewife.

0: And after this, he tried to avoid publicity as far as possible and concentrated on writing his memoirs. In the search for the essential Grundfatuck, I paid a visit to his publishers. The sign on the door said, Bona Press. So I pressed and entered. Hello, anybody there?
1: Oh, hello, I'm Julian. This is my friend Sandy.
2: Hello, yes. Nice to see you. We are your actual Bona Press. We specialise in autobiographies.
3: Yes.
2: Biographies,
3: Yes. We publish all sorts of books.
2: All sorts.
3: I mean, all your classics, like, for instance, An Omi for All Seasons.
2: Lovely.
3: Uncle Tom's Lattie.
4: Beautiful.
3: Little Pallone.
2: That is your actual Little Women. And there's your Avada Back in Anger and A Troll in the Sun.
0: Yes.
2: Lovely.
0: Yes, I'm sure they are, but no contemporary works.
3: Oh, yes, we do. Yes, we do. We do the modern novel.
2: Jewel writes in itself. Would you like to read a bit from his latest book?
0: No, thank you.
3: No? Oh, it's only the proof form, so you'll have to excuse the odd typographical error.
2: Yes.
3: It's a novel of burgeoning romance on the sand dunes at Westcliff.
2: Yes.
3: It's on
2: sand dunes.
3: Typographical error.
2: Typographical, that is. Go on, Jewel. Read a bit.
3: Yes,
2: go on.
3: All right.
2: Go on.
3: Chap 1.
2: Yeah.
3: Melissa stood on the cloth tip. Her sin-tanned lallies brawn all over.
2: That should be brown.
3: Brown. Yes, brown.
2: Oh, sorry. That typographer. I don't know why we keep him on. Go on, Jewel. Just read it as it is.
3: Yes. Dirk strode towards her, all butch and dominating. Her smile creased his sensual moth.
2: Mouth.
3: Yes. Fancy a drip. Dip, he cried. Waving his trowel.
2: Towel.
3: Why knit, she crewed, and dashed down the booch, poodled through the shallows, and was soon riding the giant brokers. He took her in his arms and cursed her tenderly on the lips. And exclamation mark. She stuffened. Then relaxed as Dirk picked her up and gently carried her into his beach hat. Dot, dot, dot.
0: Dot, dot, dot, dot.
2: That's the end of chap 1.
3: Yeah, would you like another chap?
0: No, thank you, no. Now, I really came here to find out about J. Peasmold Grundfatuck.
2: What? The enigmatic figure whose effect on the modern world can even today be scarcely assessed?
3: Yes. The man whose exploits made him a legend in his own time, known and loved by all people who cherish freedom.
0: Yes, that's the chap.
2: Sorry, Ducky, we never heard of him.
0: There my odyssey ended. And they don't come in the Odyssey, do they? Here in the studio now, we'd like to pay homage to the mighty Grundfatuck in an anthem composed specially for the occasion by the round-the-horn poet laureate, Rambling Sid Rumpo. So, please join with us in singing Grundfatuck, Tis of Thee. Omitting verses 7 to 23 as they were cut by the producer.

0: That was Round the Horn, starring Kenneth Horne, with Kenneth Williams, Hugh Paddick, Betty Marsden, and Bill Pertwee. On the musical side, you heard the Fraser Hayes Four and Edwin Brayton on the Hornblowers. The script was written by Barry Took and Marty Feldman. The show is produced by John Simmons.
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6: Well, we seem to have a few minutes to spare while we're rewinding the tape of Hitchhiker's Guide to the Galaxy. So in the meantime, here is the first showing of a brand new programme.
7: And now, another BBC Two programme that's of minority interest to everybody. Face the Smart Alex. Introduced, as always, by Joseph Cooper in his dummy suit.
8: Well, a very dummy hello, and welcome once again to Face the Smart Alex. And tonight on Face the Smart Alex, our special guests are TV astronomer and understudy to Southwark rubbish tip Patrick Moore, a slimy, smug-looking expression, and sitting behind that, Robin Ray, and finally, one of the most respected personalities in the music business, the bacterium who gave Anthony Newley lockjaw. So, that's the panel on Face the Smart Alex tonight. And first of all, Robin Ray, I'd like you to listen carefully to this piece of music. And now, could you please tell us, Robin, what an awful smart aleck you are?
9: Certainly, certainly. I hold 57 honorary degrees in music. I know every single composer who ever lived personally. And I am, in general, quite sickeningly smart and clever and the most brilliant authority on classical music ever in the entire history of civilization.
8: No, I think you're just guessing there. I'll give you a clue. It's seven words.
9: How can I be such a creep?
8: Correct, yes. 2 points to you.
6: Well, we've had complaints that this edition of Face the Smart Alex is a little too upmarket for most of BBC Two's viewer. So let's feed the programme into the BBC's special Commoner's Muck De-Sophisticator machine and see what comes out.

0: Hello. Hello once again, and welcome to another edition of Junk Box Jury. My name is Noel Edmonds, but that's your problem. And here at the BBC Television Theatre in Purgatory, we're all ready to try and rehash another tired old programme from the 60s, because we can't think of any new ones. And on our panel tonight, we have four more really up-to-date 1980s-type contemporary folk of today and right now. And they are super singing star and modern-day heartthrob Frankie Avalon.
1: Hello, good evening.
0: Lead guitarist with the Tornadoes, Heinz.
1: Hello and good evening.
0: An exciting new wave artist, the man who played double bass with the Old Seekers and Grindelot.
2: Hello, good evening.
0: And finally, a man with his finger really on the pulse of the current rock scene, the assistant roadie to Pearl Carr and Teddy Johnson.
3: Hello, good evening.
0: So, that's the panel. The rules are the same as always. We play extracts from brand new, innovative ITV and BBC television programmes, and afterwards, the panel have to vote on whether the show will be a hit or an ATV comedy series. Here's the first one now. It's from ITV, a fantastically new, never thought of before, radically different pop programme. A bit.
4: 5, 4, 3, 2, 1. Yes, the weekend starts here with another edition of Ready, Steady, Go!
5: Good morning, Mr. Thrimskins.
6: Good morning, Doctor. Just take your clothes off, would you please?
5: No, I say that.
6: Oh, sorry, I'm new here.
5: Yes. Well, what can we do for you then, Mr. Thrimskins?
6: Well, it's my left leg, Doctor.
5: What about it?
6: Well, these last few weeks, it's been feeling a bit Scottish. All down the inside.
5: I see. Just roll up your trousers then, would you please?
6: Certainly, Doctor.
5: Not that far.
7: Sorry.
5: Yes, you're right. Look, you're starting to grow a tartan sock all down the right-hand side. And unless I'm very much mistaken, there are traces of a sporran beginning to form up here.
6: Oh, no.
5: Yes, I'm afraid it looks dangerously as if you've caught Kenneth McKellar of the knee. Tell me, does it hurt when I say Jimmy Logan is as funny as an amputated foot?
6: Ooh, ooh. Oh, yes, I'm afraid it does.
5: Oh, dear. Oh,
6: what is it, Doctor? What have I got?
5: Just open your mouth wide and say, would you please?
6: Hello and welcome to the White Kennel Club. We're all the same old tedious gang as usual and all ready and waiting to see the new year in. Okay.
5: Fine, again, please.
6: We've got grown men prancing round in stupid check skirts with big furry bags hanging from their waists, grown women hopping up and down like idiots over swords, and grown men and women pretending to enjoy a joke by Chick Murray. Did that tell you anything, Doctor?
5: It's as I feared, Mr. Thrimskins. You have contracted terminal hogmanay.
6: Oh, my God. Is it serious?
5: No, it's too bloody silly for words.
8: Dear sir, I like to complain about the distorted picture being presented to wee folk up here in the Highlands.
0: Well, there we are. ITV's new one, Ready, Steady, Go. Frankie Avalon, did that do anything for you?
1: Well, to me, it didn't really seem to have quite the same flavour as the original series of Ready, Steady, Goat. In fact, I think...
0: Go.
1: Oh, sorry. Ready, Steady, Go.
0: No, no, I meant get out.
1: Oh, right.
0: And good riddance. A man who played double bass with the Old Seekers and Grindelot, any thoughts at all?
2: Well, I thought it seemed a bit long for a pop programme. Long and thin and made of plastic and bent at one end.
0: I think you may have been listening to the arm of your glasses by mistake.
2: Oh, sorry.
0: So let's just vote on that one, shall we? Hit or an ATV comedy? Oh, dear. The panel have voted that overwhelmingly. As we move on to our next offering...
7: There will now be a short intermission.
9: And now, from the people who brought you All the President's Men, Washington Behind Closed Doors, and Earache, comes the most sensational, most devastating, most shocking film ever to hit the screen about American politics. We present A Complete Pack of Lies.
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5: Senators, generals, most trusted advisor of the president and her puppies. As you know, you've been invited to meet our leader here in the Oval Office for a very special reason. There are no corners for you to hide in.
11: Do I get to press the button now?
5: What?
11: Do I get to press the button now?
5: No, not yet, General.
11: What's the use of me being a general if I can't press the button?
5: Now, gentlemen, I would like
11: please, to... Please, look. I'll let you wear my uniform tonight.
5: Oh, well.
0: Ladies and gentlemen, the President of the United States of America.
5: Good morning, sir. Allow us to help you off with your sincerity.
0: Let me take these jowls and hang them up somewhere, sir.
12: Thank you, gentlemen, thank you. Now then, what is this emergency meeting all about? Hakim Badowski?
5: Well, Mr. President, it seems that you're trailing rather badly in the latest set of popularity ratings.
0: Research reveals that you have an obvious disadvantage over Lyndon Baines Johnson, John Fitzgerald Kennedy, and Franklin Delano Roosevelt.
12: You mean...
5: Yes, Mr. President. I'm afraid your middle name isn't nearly silly enough.
12: No.
5: We've also gone into very careful research on this one, Mr. President. In fact, the Vice President himself bravely volunteered to be the first guinea pig. However, I'm afraid he's...
12: He's Spiro T. Agnew?
5: I'm afraid so, sir. A malfunction in the process gave him silly first and last names and left his middle name untouched.
0: Late last night, however, our boffins produced this, sir. The Acme Silly Presidential Middle Name Simulation Computer. Switch it on and let's see what it comes up with.
13: Richard Bingo Nixon.
12: No, not quite right, no.
13: Richard Sneaksby Nixon.
12: Oh, that's terrible. Isn't there anything that suits me at all?
13: Richard Watergate Scandal Nixon.
12: I think we'll switch it off now.
13: Richard Millstone round the neck of the American people, Nixon.
12: General, will
13: Richard,
12: you please...
13: Richard, biggest crook in the White House, Nixon. Richard Norman...
12: Oh, I am sorry. The grenade slipped.
5: Well, which are you going to choose, Mr. President?
12: Well, let's see. What were the last two?
5: Richard Millstone round the neck of the American people, Nixon, and Richard, biggest crook in the White House, Nixon.
12: Millstone and White House. That gives me an idea. I'll take one bit from each. Let's just write it down. There we are. That looks innocent enough, doesn't it?
11: Stonehouse.
12: Yeah. Nothing sinister about that.
0: Alan Freeman, you're not in fact on this program, but that may just be wishful thinking. What did you think about that one? Alan Freeman?
14: Oh, sorry, I thought I was dead.
0: Oh, yes, I beg your pardon. So you are, my mistake. So, another... There. Now on to something a little more nostalgic, a re-release of an old LWT show.
15: This is the dawning of the age of Aquarius, the age of Aquarius.
16: Good evening and welcome to Aquarius, the arts program that makes Aquarius look boring. I would have been Russell Hart if it was still legal. In today's profile on comedy, we visit the new one-night show at Her Majesty's Theatre by Siberian salt mine workers in aid of people all over the world who are, for one reason or another, Oxbridge comedy geniuses. Also, later on in the show, Wither Rowan Atkinson. A blast furnace manufacturer shows how it's possible. But first, the art. Sitting next to me now is a dirty plastic Mac, partly occupied by Mr. Horace Mouthdribble of a London borough we won't mention in case it puts the local residents off going round the back of Sainsbury's ever again.
17: There you go.
16: Fine. Now, one understands you've just secured a very substantial grant from the Arts Council. A grant, in fact, for you to develop under the patronage of the said council the activities of the dirty old man as a significant art form. Now, tell me, what Luca Gobbling project are you engaged on at present?
17: Molesting the Royal Ballet.
16: Molesting the Royal Ballet.
17: Yeah.
16: I see. Now, to a layman such as we won't go into that, the aesthetic concepts of touching up a major national dance troupe are still a little blurred. So perhaps we could just take a look now at this extract from one of your performances at Sadler's Wells.

0: What's going on here?
1: Come on, that's quite enough of that.
2: Absolutely fascinating.
3: Well, I'm sure viewers watching in radio only would love to know what you actually did there.
4: 10 years.
3: Now, more recently, one gathers, you've been engaged on another work.
4: Oh, yeah. I believe this one combines a greater degree of delimitation in the psycho-automatic explanation of post-Picabian free expression.
2: And this is?
4: Taking the Doily Car Opera Company upstairs for a nice time.
3: Yes, this, by any standards, must rank as a pretty ambitious opus.
4: Oh, yeah.
3: In view of the fact that you live in a bungalow.
4: Quite.
3: So now, Mr. Mouthdribble, let's move on to some of the critical notices you received at the time for that performance, and I quote, Mr. Mouthdribble's attempts to offer the Prospect Theatre Company a nice bag of sweeties, terrible, the Daily Telegraph, awful, the Financial Times, and nominable, the Guardian.
4: Here, this one here liked it.
3: Oh, yes, the Chocolate and Confectioner's Chronicle. Mr. Mouthdribble gives a whole new meaning to Macintosh's Rolo. Now, look, Mr. Mouthdribble, or may I call you, are you in any way worried by somewhat widespread alarm that you're being paid vast sums of public money despite the rather smutty nature of your activities?
4: Oh, not at all, yes.
5: Thank you, Angela. And I think if we move fast, we've just got time to fit in another quick one. This is from the BBC, and let's see what you think of this.
6: Hello, and welcome to David Vine shouting into a microphone at the Crystal Palace National Sports and Show Off Your Body Centre, where once again butch men from all over their girlfriends have gathered to flaunt huge great lumps of flesh at the camera in another sparkling holiday edition of The Superstars.
7: And taking part in Superstars tonight are Cruyff Ertse, the celebrated Dutch marathon cyclist and current holder of the sore parts of his bottom. Oos Voetskenhoog, the famous 22-year-old Belgian boxing champion from Bruges, whose neck is 8 inches wider than his head. Gladbach Worms, the controversial Westphalian bobsleigh supremo who wrestles bulldozers and cracks nuts by coughing very loudly. Coca-Cola Yamiki Hemengrund, the crack 22-year-old Skittles ace from Finland, whose vital statistics are 23 stone, 18 stone, 22 stone, and who does press-ups by lying on his back and pushing the world up and down. And Gratz Turder, the 15-year-old infant beggarman neighbor prodigy from Czechoslovakia, as strong as an ox and almost half as nice smelling. Grok Volgodonsk, the world-famous 25-year-old Romanian tug-of-war team, rumoured by some to be the world's most athletic lover and currently married to a trampoline. Mel Gabarelli, the celebrated American fag cards ace from Springfield, Missouri, holder of 857 Butchness titles, and in his spare time, Mount Rushmore. These, but by no means last, Britain's very own superstar from Hamburg, Kevin sportswear promoter tax exile. The 22-year-old soccer nonpareil who exercises every morning by jogging 25 miles around his bank balance. And finally, also from Britain, champion Joe Bugner impersonator for 6 years running, Brian Jacks, the judo and karate masochist who keeps himself in regular agonizing pain by frying his feet in hot Mazola cooking oil. And also has regular workouts in the gym every day underneath the business end of a 73-ton power driver. Yes, these are the men who are going to compete tonight for the title of World Superstar 1979.
6: So there we are. Well, the first 18 events were won by foreigners, so we're not going to show them. Instead, you join us now in the gym, where Brian Jacks is now up on the parallel bars and taking part in an event that he has now made his own. Viciously whipping yourself across the back with a piece of thick copper wire, as used in training by all thick coppers. Absolutely amazing stamina, this, from the 22-year-old Caucasian Homo sapiens here. 485, and he's already way in front of the others. But I was talking to one of his muscles earlier on, and he told me Jax's biggest ambition is to shatter his own personal record of 4,000,000,007 lashes, which you'll remember he set up in Helsinki last year, shortly before being admitted to the local mortuary for observation. Well, he's still got a long way to go. In the meantime, over to the racetrack and Ron Pickering.
0: Hello, this is Ron Pickering here at the start of the 500 metres, and there seems to be a slight hold-up at the moment. Bang.
2: And they're off! And it's Turner in the lead. The plucky tail feds, I'll check, is in the lead, followed by the 25-year-old flesh-coloured plantigrade from Bronsk in the centre lane. Then comes the skin-coloured primate from the Netherlands and Coca-Cola, the sinewy two-armed fin on the outside. So now it's the 5-foot-10-inch mammal now. The 5-foot-10-inch mammal followed closely by the multicellular Romanian with no hair on the palms of his hands. And here comes the caudate now. The powerful Finnish vertebrate is pushing ahead now, ahead of the endoskeletal quarter-centenarian from near the Carpathian banks of the River Olds. But here comes the non-reptilian. The brawny 6-foot Missouri foodivore is streaking ahead now, and he looks certain to win this race without any shadow of a doubt. Exploded! What terribly bad luck. Incredibly bad luck. Paparelli has exploded there just as he was coming up to the last bend. And what a shame. This after such a promising start to the season by the American here. I think he'd only previously exploded in something like 8 of his 20 events, 3 of which only involved his head blowing up, so he was still able to keep running. So what a pity then. A tremendously gifted athlete. And if only he could just conquer this weakness for spontaneous detonation, I'm sure he could really get somewhere. Well, now over to David Vine shouting from the swimming baths.
6: And as you join us here in the Superstars freestyle relay, it's Ulster out in front by a mile. Then come Worms, Bootskin Hoog, and our own David Kevin sportswear promoter Tax Exile, who is, it must be admitted, suffering from a very unfair handicap in this event in being British. But it's definitely Ulster now in the lead as they come now into... Oh, no, I don't believe it. I do not believe this at all. One more length to go. We have the race in the palm of his hand, and Ulster has undergone a radical spiritual conversion just at the last turn. Instead of retaining the breaststroke in the left-hand lane, he's converted to Brahmanism, shaved his head, and is now handing out pamphlets about the Hindu belief in the cycle of life or samsara to the other competitors. Oh, what an upset here. And I'm afraid this has completely ruined the Dutchman's chances of a win in this event now. So over now to Ron Pickering in the gym.
0: And the tragic news here in the gym is that Brian Jacks has lost his chance of beating his own world whip the skin off your back record. We've never seen a disappointment like it. He was up to 4,000,000,003 strokes, just 4 more self-inflicted stinging cuts across the back to go, and then disaster struck. Jacks turned into a moth. I think it's fair to say it took everyone by complete surprise here. He just formed himself into a pupa, recomposed his molecular structure inside the chrysalis, and then emerged almost immediately as a bagworm moth and fluttered away. Well, Jack's wife is, in fact, here in the crowd tonight, so let's go straight over for a word with her now. Mrs. Bagworm, have you any comment to make at all about your husband's decision to opt for insect metamorphosis there?
8: Well, as a matter of fact, there is something I've been wanting to get off my chest for some time now.
0: And what's that?
4: Eric Pode of Croydon.

0: stop humming that epic film score. Sorry.
1: Well... Oh, Mr. Croydon, it's certainly a surprise to see your face in these parts.
2: Oh, no, yeah.
1: Shouldn't it be on your head?
2: Well, the suspension's gone on me car, see?
1: Oh, I see, yes. Now, tell me, how have you been keeping?
2: Embalming fluid.
1: Well, welcome to Crystal Palace anyway. Now tell us, what race have you been taking part in today?
2: The final of the women's 100 metres, mate.
1: But they don't allow men in that.
2: I know, the qualifying event was murder.
1: Isn't he a panic? Well, I gather you had a hard time of it in the gymnasium.
2: Yeah, yeah, I was held up for a long time in the weightlifting.
1: What by?
2: A truss.
1: Well, thank you very much there, Eric Poe.
2: I used to play a lot of cricket once, you know. Oh. Only I was disciplined for whacking the umpire below the belt with my bat.
1: And what did you get for that?
2: 2 boundaries. Here, I get a lot of these off scrap dealers, you know.
3: Will you shift your grotty little skeleton out of here before I shove this microphone right up there?
4: So, very quickly now, Hines, did you enjoy that at all?
2: Well, personally, I thought it smacked too much of the former radio show, The Burtish Way. So I'd vote it an ATV comedy.
4: Oh, dear. Well, that's a very great shame, because I have to tell you, I'm afraid, that we do, in fact, have with us tonight the Burkis Way's closing credits.
5: Oh, no.

that seasonal edition of Eric Purd of Croydon's Easter special, you heard the voices of me, the two other blokes, and a well-built young lady. The Easter Parade of Insults was written and enjoyed by two young men who were not doctors and didn't go to Cambridge. And the egg they laid was hatched and produced by a man with glasses, most of which are now empty. See you again next Easter, folks. Till then, happy dynamic living!

0: The Burkers team with their own seasonal brand of good cheer. But now the second half of today's Comedy Bill.
1: The Hitchhiker's Guide to the Galaxy by Douglas Adams, starring Peter Jones as the book.

0: somewhere in the shady part of the Milky Way, just outside a small bluish star, orbited by a few damp planets of dubiously desirable habitation, there is a tiny hole in the electromagnetic airspace. To plug this void in the continuum, the inscrutable monoliths of the collapsing star system of Radio 4 Light Entertainment occasionally employ a tiny, imperceptible device known as the Birkis Way. The Hitchhiker's Guide to the Galaxy defines this as a program of infinite tedium, which gets cheap laughs by doing pathetic parodies of other, much more successful shows. Its impressions are notoriously unrecognizable. This one, for instance, sounds absolutely nothing like me. And as if that weren't bad enough, it invariably ends in a silly fashion just when you least...
1: Do you know the one-word recipe for cheesecake?
2: Cream.

0: forever.
1: Sweet Trolley. 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
2: I came across Mr. Kipling in the meadow by the church. If I've painted that spire once, he said, I've painted it a dozen times. He offered me an apple pie. An artist needs inspiration, he explained. Golden short crust pastry, delicious apple filling, and just the right amount of sugar sprinkled on top. But then, when it comes to the little details, Mr. Kipling does have an exceedingly good eye.
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2: Oh, there you are, David. Guess who phoned?
3: Who?
2: Yes, I'll give you a clue. Lives life to the full, but has so many girlfriends there's no room for anything else.
3: Well, sounds like Phil Bender.
4: And the life of bliss. Being the biography of a bat, caught up in the story are Diana Churchill, Colin Gordon, Gwen Cherryl, Carol Allen, with Donald Sinden as the ebullient Phil Bender, and Percy Edwards as... Another chapter in the life of that shy young man, David Alexander Bliss, known to us as George Coe.
3: Am I right?
2: Yes.
3: I thought as much. I haven't seen Phil for ages. What did he want?
2: Nothing.
3: Good gracious, you sure it was Phil?
2: Now that's very unkind.
3: No, don't be silly. I'm only joking. He's one of my best friends. Psyche adores him. You remember Phil Bender, don't you, eh? I thought you would.
2: What's he doing these days? Still flying for that airline?
3: Well, yes, as far as I know. Phil's a born pilot.
2: Yes, but somewhat in a naval condition.
3: Meaning?
2: A girl in every airport. Understandably, he's terribly good looking.
3: Psyche agrees.
2: Tall, dark, and handsome. He's on his way round, by the way.
3: Oh, jolly good. Hear that, Psyche? Phil's on his way round. Psyche. Oh, gosh.
2: What?
3: I think she's swooned.
2: I know just how she feels.
3: Well, really, you're a married woman.
2: That's neither here nor there. You can be on a diet and still appreciate rich food. It's all right. I only said it to shock you. I gather he found himself a flat.
3: Gosh, really? Well, that'll be him now.
5: Come on, then.
6: Hello, David, old man.
5: Hello, Phil. Jolly nice to see you again.
6: Nice to see you. Hello there. Remember me?
3: Remember you? She practically swooned at the mention of your name.
6: My dear old boy, it's always happening. Hello there, Anne.
2: Hello, Phil. Come and sit down.
6: Thank you.
2: I'm dying to hear about your flat.
6: A poor place, but mine own.
2: Furnished?
6: Darling. There's the word, too. Still, it's only a bachelor flat, and I've got the first essential.
2: And what might that be?
6: Might be a sofa.
2: Ah, I might have guessed.
3: Oh, I wouldn't call that essential.
6: Vital.
3: Well, why a sofa? Why not an easy chair?
6: Hard on the knees.
3: Hard on the knees?
6: Yeah, you're liable to get cramped.
2: You know, I'm quite surprised, Phil.
6: Surprised?
2: I never thought you'd settle down.
6: Oh, no, don't say that. Settle, yes, but not die. It has an ominous ring.
2: As of wedding bell?
6: On the other hand, I've always wanted somewhere settled.
2: I hate to disillusion you, but that's a dangerous feeling. One thing leads to another, somewhere to someone.
3: Next stop, the altar.
6: Oh, no, not for me. I'm not a marrying type.
2: That's what you say now.
3: But supposing Miss Wright comes along, what happens then?
6: Nothing, old man. Absolutely nothing. She'd recognize me in a flash.
3: Recognize you?
6: Yeah, the original Mr. Ross.
2: I wonder.
6: You're just trying to shake me, aren't you?
2: Yes. Are we succeeding?
6: Not for a second.
2: Then we'll stop. How do you manage, Phil? Do you cope for yourself?
6: Well, I'm not the domesticated type either.
3: Well, I suppose you have a daily help.
6: I suppose you could call them that. Only they come in the evening.
3: They, them, however many have you got?
6: Four, shall I?
3: You're joking.
6: No.
3: Well, of course you are. You can't get daily help for love nor money.
6: Perhaps not for money.
3: Well, what does that mean?
2: Poor, unsuspecting girlfriends.
6: They're happy in their work.
2: Well, really, have you no conscience?
6: An occasional twinge. But I'm pretty stoic about it.
3: Well, I never have the nerve to ask them myself.
6: That's the beauty of it. You don't have to ask. It's a question of habit. A habit of centuries. Women are born with a duster in their hand.
2: And men with a silver spoon.
6: Well, you've got to have something to polish.
2: Oh, you're quite careless.
6: Oh, now, let's be fair. I didn't plan it. It just happened. I showed them the flat, and they showed willingly. Anyway, not much for them to do.
3: No furniture.
6: Exactly.
3: It's quite a problem nowadays. I mean, it's so jolly expensive.
6: Horribly. As a matter of fact, I'm thinking of sounding one or two of my friends. You never know, they might have the odd piece to spare.
2: Were you thinking of anybody in particular?
6: I count you amongst my dearest of friends.
3: Oh, gosh, so that's it. Well, any particular piece in mind?
6: None of them there, but I'm concentrating on the furniture.
2: Bill.
6: I'm sorry.
2: You know, we might be able to arrange something and do our mutual... Oh, no. No, I wouldn't wish that on my worst enemy.
6: Any particular piece in mind?
2: Three. Two occasional tables in the kitchen cabinet.
6: Mm-hmm. And the catch?
2: Tony made them himself. That's one of the tables there. Look.
6: Well, standing against the wall?
2: No, leaning against.
6: A bit dodgy, eh?
2: Take it.
3: Oh, yes, but let's face it. There's no danger of anything sliding off, is there?
2: None whatsoever.
6: Tell me why.
2: Tony varnished it himself.
6: I see. And the other table?
2: In the other room.
6: A companion piece?
2: More of a fellow traveler.
6: Fellow traveler?
2: Leaning strongly to the left.
6: And the kitchen cabinet?
2: Quite impressive. Lots of shelves for crockery, glass doors, everything.
6: Yeah, but leaning to the left or to the right?
2: Neither.
6: Forward?
2: Only if you try and open the doors. You see, Tony varnished
6: it himself.
2: I'm not trying to talk you into it, but, well, you know, they might come in useful till you can get something better. What do you think?
6: Well, these tables would certainly fill a corner.
2: And the cabinet would certainly fill your kitchen. It's enormous. I couldn't give them to you, of course, but you're welcome to borrow them for the next decade or so.
6: Lease then with a long lease.
2: Indefinite.
6: Well, beggars can't be choosers. I accept your kind offer.
2: Oh, that's wonderful. Could you take them with you now?
6: I suppose I could. I've got the old bus outside.
2: Oh, good.
3: Honestly, you know that they're not that bad. The tables look quite effective.
2: Now, David.
3: Oh, at a distance. Why, I admit they've got obvious defects.
2: That's more than Tony would. But then husbands never will admit their defects. Character or carpentry.
3: Tony.
2: Oh, dear, world again. In here, darling. Hello. You chose them.
6: I did?
2: They're exactly what you wanted.
6: They are?
7: Hello there.
2: Hello, Tony.
7: Yeah. I saw the old bus outside. How are things going?
6: That's how they're going.
3: Bill found himself a flat.
7: Really?
6: A poor place, but mine own.
3: Tony?
6: Any minute now.
2: He wanted if we could help him out, Tony. And guess what he's chosen? Three things.
3: Two occasional tables and a kitchen cabinet.
2: All your own work, Tony. You are. I was obviously wrong.
3: I couldn't be more suspicious.
2: Now, why?
3: You've been dying to get rid of them for ages.
2: But I'm not, darling. I wouldn't dream of giving them away.
3: Nonsense. No, and said so, actually.
2: See, I was only borrowing them.
3: You know, for the next decade or so.
6: The next month or so. That is, if it's all right with you, of course.
3: You're my dear chap. They may not look much, but they're not bad.
6: Oh,
3: an amateur.
6: Come on, none of your false modesty. You've got quite a professional touch.
3: I wouldn't say that. Well, Phil would.
6: Definitely not. Take that table, for instance.
3: Oh, that fellow over there?
6: Yeah, that fellow. He has a beautiful job.
3: Yes, and so is the fellow traveler.
6: The what?
3: You're the commercial traveler. You're traveling companion. Companion piece.
8: Now it's my turn to admit I was wrong. I said I couldn't be more suspicious, but I can. What was all that about?
3: The fellow in the other room.
2: The other table. Still thought he looked most effective.
6: Yeah, they both do.
8: But not, I suspect, today.
3: That's just where you're wrong. That was my word for them.
8: What? Wrong?
3: No, defective.
8: Effective?
3: No, effective. I can't imagine why I added the D.
8: You didn't add anything. You forgot to subtract.
3: Look, hello, boy. If there's any use to you, you're welcome.
6: More than great.
8: Now then, let's talk about something else.
6: No, let's not. Let's straighten this out first. I pick them, I want them, I like them. And if I could make anything half as good, I wouldn't have to come a beggar. There now. Now, what are we talking about?
8: You're an old rogue and you know it.
2: I'm behind and I know it. Like to stay and take pot luck, though.
6: Oh, more than time, but I must get back.
3: Well, I suppose you're going out to dinner.
6: No, we're having it at the flat.
3: We?
6: I'm expecting company.
8: Feminine company, needless to say.
6: Needless to say.
8: Attractive?
6: What day is
8: it? Today?
6: Yeah.
8: Thursday.
6: Oh, yes.
8: She is attractive.
6: Very.
3: Gosh, I just realized. Don't tell me they do your cooking as well as your cleaning.
6: Yes, but I usually let them off the sewing.
2: Well, really?
6: All voluntary work, I assure you.
8: Levers of love, in fact.
2: Hard labor.
8: As a matter of interest, just how many loves are involved?
6: Four.
8: Good gracious, organized labor.
6: Yes. Most evenings, anyway. And believe me, Thursdays are popping. Good cook, too.
8: Really?
6: Makes my mouth water just to look at her.
8: Thought of food or food for thought or both?
6: Well, that reminds me, I must be moving.
8: In a general sense or with the furniture?
6: Both again.
8: Ah.
6: So, tell you what, As a small token of my gratitude, how about coming round to dinner next week?
2: What? Let one of those poor girls struggle with a meal for all of us? I wouldn't dream of it.
6: Oh, why have not? There'll be somebody there to help her.
2: Not true.
6: There will?
2: Sure.
6: Well, of course you will.
2: Oh, I might as well.
6: What evening would suit you?
8: Well, Thursday sounds delicious.
6: Believe me, it is.
2: We're going to the Dunkery.
8: Oh, yes.
6: Pity.
8: What else can you recommend? Wednesday?
6: No. They're still learning. But Friday. Friday's out of this world. All right for you. Splendid. Now, I really must be off.
8: I'll give you a hand to the kitchen cabinet.
6: Good job.
8: You can cope with that fellow, David. That and the fellow traveler.
3: All right, sir. I can't imagine why I said that.
8: Lean strongly to the left.
3: Oh, gosh, so you...
8: Yes.
2: You must admit it does, darling, just a little.
8: You're wrong, Anne. Utterly and completely wrong. Not that I'm surprised. It's a failing you have.
2: Failing?
8: You can never tell, you women, your left from your right.
6: On my way.
2: Hello, Phil.
3: Hello.
6: Hello there. Welcome to an Englishman's castle. Where's Tony?
2: Parking the car. You'll be up in a second. This is a charming room.
6: Horrible, isn't it?
2: What?
6: Well, as if you hadn't noticed. The mural on the wall. Ghastly.
2: I don't know. It's quite pleasant for what it is, isn't it, David?
3: Very. For what it is?
2: What is it?
6: A typical country seat.
3: Oh, I see.
2: I see.
3: Which country?
6: As yet, undiscovered. One Columbus missed, and frankly, who can blame it? That just about sums up my reaction, too.
3: What?
6: Columbus. If voice is down, by the way, the artist is in the kitchen.
2: Really?
6: Yes, and it only goes to show I do have to make sacrifices.
2: Definitely.
6: But then, Jack is indispensable.
3: Jackie being Friday, of course.
6: No, Thursday, actually. She's working a double shift this week, sit under staff.
2: Oh? Why that?
6: Well, remember what we were saying the other evening about organized labor?
2: Yes.
6: I've had a labor dispute. Friday walked in when Tuesday was here.
3: Oh, gosh, what happened?
6: Cut a very long story short, I lost 2 days. Several pounds in weight.
2: Poor Phil, what a blow.
6: Yeah, definitely below the belt. Still, I found one replacement. Lives in the flat below. A good plain cook, but not a patch on Jackie.
2: Sorry, but that's the check. Jackie's usual is Thursday, but she's here tonight, and she was responsible for the mural.
6: Yes. But don't worry, she's got genuine talent in the culinary art.
3: Yes. What on earth did you say when you first saw it, Bill? The mural, I mean.
6: Put my tongue firmly in my cheek and offered the other wall. Guests are kindly requested to follow suit.
3: No, put our tongues firmly in our cheek.
6: And admire her handiwork.
2: It's the least we can do. We've got her to thank for our dinner.
6: Her and nobody else. I was getting quite desperate. Even left a note downstairs asking. Oh, Columbus.
3: Why?
6: What note?
2: To the girl in the flat below.
6: Asking her to cope tonight. She's out at the moment, but if she comes in, then she'll come up. And that could be serious. I've only got a few days left.
3: Oh, I wouldn't say that. People have gone without food for weeks, living on a raw.
6: Sounds highly indigestible. Now, I wonder if I could reach her. I only slipped it under the door. It's worth a try anyway. I'd better introduce you first. Jackie!
9: Oh, I'm coming.
6: Don't forget, tongues firmly in cheek.
3: And admire her work.
6: You'll be amply rewarded. She's a real artist in the kitchen.
9: You want me?
6: Ah, there you are, darling. Hello. Meet some very good friends of mine. Jacqueline Thornton and fellow...
9: Her
6: brother, David.
9: How do you do?
3: How do you do?
2: I hear you're an artist, Miss Thornton.
9: Oh, Jackie, please. Well, yes, I dabble.
3: Well, I must say I admire your cheek.
2: Admire my...
3: Oh, your work. I gather you painted the kitchen. You painted the wall.
6: Dear old David. The mural.
9: Most spectacular, if you think so.
2: Most.
9: Well, it's hardly me at my best.
3: Well, it's not supposed to be you, surely.
6: Do I smell something burning?
9: Heavens, I hope not. I'll get that.
2: I'll come and help.
9: Oh, no, please don't bother. I've been conscripted by Bill.
3: Sorry.
6: That's all right. But you definitely had me worried. The days soon go.
3: Yes, and Thursday is delicious.
6: Good heavens.
3: I know. Even I noticed. She's jolly pretty.
6: All the more reason for retrieving that note. And the sooner the better. For heaven's sake, don't tell Jackie what I've got.
3: Oh, don't worry, I won't.
8: Oh, Phil.
6: Hmm?
8: I'll say you've gone to find Tony. All right?
6: Yeah, fine, yes. Not that you'll have time to say anything. I'll be back in a flash.
3: Right.
9: Oh,
3: nothing.
9: Darling, where's the footman?
2: Oh, where's Phil?
3: Oh, he's just walked out of the door. Shall I try and catch him?
9: No, doesn't matter. I think the knives and forks must be in here. Oh, yes, here they are.
10: Where is he going? Did he say?
3: He's gone to find Tony.
11: Anybody, ma'am?
3: Oh, hello, Tony.
11: Hi, front door, is open.
3: Oh, my brother-in-law, Tony Fellows, Jacqueline Thursday.
10: Thornton.
3: Why, what did I say?
10: Thursday.
3: Oh, gosh, I'm sorry.
11: How do you do, anyway?
3: I was thinking of your day. You're thinking of today.
10: Well, today is Friday.
3: Good gracious, so it is. No, not that I'm surprised. I've been a girl short all week.
10: A girl?
3: You were day short all week.
7: I passed old Phil on the stairs. Where's he off to in such a hurry?
3: No, he's gone to find Tony. That's funny.
10: Very. Unless, of course, he's calling on the girl in the flat below.
3: Gosh, how on earth did you know? That there was a girl, I mean.
10: Well, how do you think?
3: You're from Phil?
10: Why, is there any reason why he shouldn't have told me?
3: Oh, no. No, of course not. They're their only friends.
10: Yes, but he didn't. I caught a glimpse of her the other evening.
12: Sorry to have left you.
13: Oh, hello, darling.
10: Was she in?
13: Who?
10: Girl in the flat below.
13: I don't understand.
3: Oh, apparently Jackie caught a glimpse of her the other evening.
13: Oh, so that's it.
10: Is she nice?
13: Well, you know as much about her as I do. I've only caught the odd glimpse of her myself.
10: Now, how strange. David said you were friends.
13: Well, here we are. Pen friends.
7: Yeah. Hey, nice little place you've got here, Phil.
13: Like it?
7: Oh, very much. Apart from that monstrosity on the wall. Whose idea was that? Did I say something wrong?
13: That was the artist.
7: Oh, good heavens. Oh, my dear fellow, I am
3: sorry. Well, so am I, Phil. Only, well, we did arrange...
13: Entirely my fault, old boy. I should have warned Tony. You know something? I'm beginning to see the snags of having somewhere settled. A rolling stone gathers no moss.
7: No, my dear chap, if that was moss, I'm all for cultivating it. Come on, cheer up. You'll soon talk her round.
13: Doubt it.
3: Of course you will.
13: I still doubt it. And if I'm right, you know what it means.
3: What?
13: The end of a perfect day.
10: Reorganized?
13: But completely.
3: Well, I say, that was jolly quick. It's not all that long since we came round there to dinner. And what an awful evening it was.
13: Nightmare, old boy. But never again.
3: No more labor problems?
13: None.
7: Highly organized and up to strength again, eh?
13: Yes and no.
10: Meaning?
13: Beautifully organized, reduced staff. As a matter of fact, I've settled for one.
3: One?
10: Really? Phil, you don't mean you're thinking of getting...
13: Perish the thought, no. I'm just nicely settled, that's all. Comes round about four evenings a week. There you are. Back where I'm starting.
10: On the contrary, my prophecies come true, remember? One thing leads to another.
3: Somewhere to someone. Mm-hmm. And you know the next stop.
13: Ah, yes, I know the next stop, but we won't be stopping here. Shall I tell you why?
3: Why?
13: I found someone who doesn't want to get off. And believe me, she's one in a million.
7: Obviously, I'd have said the odds are even higher.
10: What's her name, Phil?
13: Roberta Gale. Nickname Bobby, age 26, occupation reporter, currently employed by a women's magazine. Highly intelligent, great taste and discrimination, obviously. Admits being ambitious, and here comes the ace, holds strong views on mixing career and marriage. Having said that, I'll throw the meeting open for questions.
10: How can you be absolutely sure?
13: I think the gentleman over there would search, madam. You were saying?
3: Can she cook?
13: Oh, wonderful.
3: You're as wonderful as Jackie?
13: Every bit. Has a flat of her own, cooks for herself, and can cope with anything from a 3-minute egg to Zamponi di Modena.
3: What on earth is that?
13: I haven't a clue. I'm having it tonight.
10: Stop pig's foot.
13: Really?
10: Mm.
13: Nobody's perfect. Next question.
10: How can you be absolutely...
13: Sorry, madam. Gentleman over here.
7: Attractive?
13: Oh!
3: As attractive as Jackie?
13: No.
3: No?
13: No, not quite. Or rather, not in the same way. Now, let's see. Now, how can I put it? Now, take books, for instance. Two types, equally enjoyable. The type that keeps you on the edge of your chair.
3: Oh, gosh, I know that sort. You sit there with your eyes absolutely glued.
13: I couldn't have put it better myself. But for more relaxed reading, there's the...

0: Still the same old David. Better stick to my version.
1: Why? What is wrong with mine?
2: Unexpurgated.
1: Unexpurgated?
2: Nice chance, Phil. Like two.
0: The one you can go on reading forever.
3: Forever?
0: Well, I'll put it another way. The sort of book you can keep by your... Well, let's stop now. A quieter edition. Anyone else got a question?
3: How can you be absolutely...
0: Meeting closed. Sorry, madam, but you only wanted to shake me, didn't you?
3: Yes. Would I have succeeded?
0: Not for a second. And for two very good reasons. I know myself, and I know Bobby. A very independent young lady. Even insists on paying her own whack of any expenses.
1: Oh, gosh. And you agreed to that?
0: Reluctantly, you know, yes. But what can I do? She said she'd rather, and on a point of principle.
3: What about your principle?
0: I still have to make some sacrifices. Oh, well, I must be wending.
2: Oh, what, already?
0: We dine early.
2: I'll show you out.
0: Thanks. I'm trying to rush away, but I must get... Anne, are you certain about...
3: Zamponi di Modena?
0: Yes.
3: Stop 6 foot.
0: See what I mean about making sacrifices?
1: Not a word in over 3 weeks.
2: I know.
1: He was completely reorganized, left in the best of spirits.
2: Hmm.
1: And from that day to this, complete silence. I can't understand it at all.
2: Neither can I. Unless the Zamponi was it, was the biggest sacrifice than he thought.
1: And another thing, I meant to tell you. I rang him at the flat on Saturday evening, and a strange man answered the phone. There was some kind of party going on. And judging by what he said, stranger, I mean,
2: yeah.
1: It had been going on quite a time.
2: Oh, what was that?
1: Have a drink, old man.
2: He was probably talking to somebody else.
1: Yeah, well, that's what I thought, till he added the soda. It sounded like Niagara Falls. I couldn't get much sense out of any of them.
2: Them?
1: Well, yes, they passed me round.
2: Oh.
1: But I did gather Phil wasn't there, and he wasn't expected either.
2: Oh, shame, the part. Still, I'm sure it's all right.
1: You trust Phil.
2: Oh, I wonder if Anne heard us come in.
1: Oh, I don't know about us, but she must have heard Psyche. Yes, you. I've never known such a noise.
4: Sorry I didn't come down.
2: Oh, hello, darling.
1: Hello, Anne.
2: Come down what?
4: Come down to welcome you in.
1: What?
4: But I want to make myself look presentable.
1: To me?
4: I always like to look nice for my husband.
1: Uh-huh.
4: But tonight I wanted to look specially nice.
1: Why?
4: I don't know, because he's rather sweet.
1: Just sweet? Wouldn't you like to enlarge on that?
4: He's terribly good looking.
1: Oh, bless you. Oh.
4: Good gracious, he can't be here already.
1: Who?
4: Well, didn't I tell you? Phil's on his way around.
1: Say, Phil?
4: Oh. Yes, how do I look?
1: Well, hear that, Psyche? Phil's on his way around.
4: What?
1: You know, Phil Bender. Psyche, don't be silly. Come on, get up.
5: Hello there.
1: Hello, Phil.
5: Hello there.
2: They're talking about you. Where have you been hiding yourself?
5: Nowhere. Why?
1: Well, we wondered what had happened. I tried to ring you on Saturday.
5: Oh, then you mean. Well, I was away for the weekend, down with the Fonterras. I like to see their black sheets from time to time around. And they've got a stack of furniture down there.
1: Still the same old film?
5: Not quite, actually. I come as the bearer of bad tidings.
2: Oh, really?
1: Yeah. Well, what's happened?
5: Well, as I was away, I lent the flat to an ex-chum of mine. As from the moment I got back. I haven't seen him, of course. If he's got any sense, I never will.
1: Well, that's probably the chap I spoke to. There was some kind of party going on.
5: Some party? You've never seen such chaos. Bits of broken glass everywhere. Broken table. A leg here, a leg there.
2: On the table, sir. Table?
5: Yes, yours. I'm terribly sorry, Tony.
2: Oh, my.
5: I'd offer to pay for them.
2: Oh, but... don't be silly. What are you prepared to offer?
5: Well, my sincere... my sincere apologies. Really, I'm sorry.
2: Oh, good gracious. Good matter less. You're not such stuff, are you? Anything wrong? I mean, apart from the flat, any staff problems?
5: No. Bobby's fine. Everything's fine. That's the trouble. It's fast becoming a habit. A bad habit.
1: I'm sorry, I don't follow.
2: And neither do I.
4: I think I do, but just to make sure, could we go back to the last time you were here 3 weeks ago?
5: 3 weeks? It can't be as long as that, surely.
4: It is, you know. But then time does pass quickly when you're happy.
5: Oh, no, Teddy, no. Don't hit a man when he's dying.
4: Sorry. You'd rather not talk about it, don't let me. Yeah.
5: No, but you know what's done? That confounded mural. Bobby and I decided we'd just got to do something about it. I got a pot of paint and, well, one thing led to another.
4: I won't tell him.
5: Straightforward. I decorated the whole flat in the end. Made quite a good job of it, too. No, I said myself. And that was a mistake in itself.
1: Why, I can't see why.
5: I made it look like home, old boy. Bobby made some new curtains, and that made it worse. We used to go out before, but not now. We got into a sort of routine. Slippers, supper. Settle yourselves down on a...

0: Naturally.
1: And read.
0: Read? Phil, you're a sick man. Or should I say do?
2: You don't have to answer this, Phil, but are you...
1: In love? Hmm. Yes, but not with each other. That's the whole point. We love our home comforts. It's like... Well, it's like a non-swimmer diving into a vat of wine. But this...
2: I hope you won't mind me saying this, but... If you really feel that, ought to you...
1: Do something about it? Hmm. I have. Sent her the longest letter I've ever written. Spent the whole weekend on it.
2: Will she have got it by now?
1: This morning. I suppose I ought to have talked to her, but I was terrified I'd weaken. She's the most superb cook, you know. Never put her foot wrong. And that includes Zamponi...
0: Oh, heavens, you answered there.
3: Oh, right. Hello?
4: Oh, hello. Roberta Gale here. Does Mr. Bender happen to be there?
3: I think he's just gone. Hold on, I'll make sure. It's her, Phil.
1: Bobby?
3: Yes.
1: Well, how on earth did you get...
3: I didn't know what to say.
1: Nor do I.
3: That's why I gave you a loophole.
1: Loophole?
3: I said you just left.
1: You did?
3: Amazing, yeah, enough. Well, I don't know why everybody's so surprised. I do occasionally have a bright idea.
1: Yeah. And I like this one particularly.
3: Oh, jolly good. I must remember to be out of breath.
1: Why?
3: Well, if you'd just gone through the door, I'd have raced out after you, wouldn't I?
1: Oh, Roger.
3: Hello?
4: Hello?
3: I'm afraid I'm sorry. I'm a bit out of breath. I'm afraid I was too late. Well, yes, I was hoping I could catch him. He'd only just gone through the loophole. through the door.
4: I see. Well, if he should
3: suddenly
4: come back...
3: Well, I doubt if he will, actually.
4: Oh.
3: Oh, yes. Yes, of course.
4: Thanks.
3: Goodbye. I think she's a bit suspicious. I'm sorry.
1: My dear old boy, you've done me a favor. I felt pretty badly about writing to her instead of talking it over. All I needed was a push. Oh, well, perhaps I'd better be on my way before I lose momentum.
2: Do let us know what happens. And not in 3 weeks' time. The suspense is terrible.
1: Don't worry. I'll keep a brief. See you.
3: Bye. Goodbye, Phil. What do you think will happen?
2: I wouldn't like to prophesy. Phil, there's nothing we can do.
5: Not now, no. But there was something we could have done.
2: What was that?
5: Given him a good meal before he went.
3: Shall I answer? He might be still.
5: Well, not yet, surely. He's only been gone an hour.
3: Hello?
6: Ready for your briefing?
3: Oh, gosh, just a second. It is, Phil.
2: Good grief. Hold the receiver away from your ear, then we can all listen.
3: Right, huh? Ready, Phil.
6: Stand it back at the flat at 1900 hours. Text it into trouble.
3: With Bobby?
6: No. She's already taken off, actually. Leaving a letter saying she agreed with mine.
3: Oh, gosh, really? Then what was she doing at the flat at all?
6: Picking up one or two personal effects.
3: Well, I see. And the trouble you taxed into?
6: My landlord. I'm to vacate the flat forthwith.
5: But he can't throw you out, Phil. It's unfurnished.
6: That's what I said, old boy, but we were wrong. There's quite a party the other night. They not only broke every glass in the place and your table, but every clause in my lease. So there we are.
3: Oh, dear.
6: Let's face it. Best thing that could have happened. No future left for me. Case of a square peg in an untidy hole. End of briefing. All understood?
3: Roger.
6: Rolling Stone to A for Anne, T for Tony, and D for David. See you.
3: Goodbye, Phil. Poor old Phil. Still, he couldn't have run the flat without staff.
2: No, and staff was obviously a problem.
5: Oh, besides, he was right. A square peg.
3: In an untidy home. Or to put it another way, love's labor's lost.
7: That was A Life of Bliss, the artist taking part, where David Bliss, George Cole, Anne Fellows, Diana Churchill, Tony Fellows, Colin Gordon, with Donald Sinden as Phil Bender, Psyche the Dog, Percy Edwards, Jackie Thornton, Gwen Cheryl, Bobby Gale, Carol Allen. This program, which was recorded by the BBC, was written by Godfrey Harrison and produced by Leslie Bridgemont.

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1: We present All Gas and Gators. Episode 8, The Bishop Gets a Letter. Starring Robertson Hare, William Mervyn, Derek Nemo, and this week's special guest, James Hayter, as the perpetual curate of Stagmarsh. It's a Saturday afternoon in the close of St. Ogg's Cathedral. In the front garden of the deanery, the dean is clipping his yew tree into the shape of a bird. The archdeacon in his car drives a little faster than he should, narrowly missing a verger into the gateway of the bishop's palace.
2: I'll just see who it is, my lord.
3: Righto.
2: Oh, good afternoon, archdeacon. Do come in.
3: Thank you, Newt. My word, isn't it a beautiful afternoon?
2: Is it? Let me look. Oh, yes. So it is.
3: Don't tell me you've been in all day.
2: Yes, I'm afraid so. The bishop and I have been working.
3: But it's Saturday afternoon. Everybody's out. The men are out with their wives. The lads are out with their sweethearts. Why, even the dean is out with his bird.
2: Really? Well, I thought Mrs. Pugh Critchley was in Scotland for the Highland Games.
3: So she is. He wouldn't dare interfere with that bird if she was at home.
2: Oh, Stephen, you're surely not suggesting that when his wife's away, the dean is in the habit of interfering with a bird.
3: He certainly is, though he has to watch out. The gardener doesn't catch him.
2: The gardener?
3: Yes, yes, you see, he likes to take care of that bird himself.
2: Archdeacon, I think you'd better come with me into the study and tell the bishop at once.
3: Oh, well, if you insist.
2: Oh, I do. My lord?
4: Yes?
2: Oh.
4: Hello, Henry.
3: Afternoon, bishop.
2: My lord?
4: Yes, Newt, what is it?
2: Well, the archdeacon has got something dreadful to tell you.
4: Oh, gracious, what is it, Henry?
3: I've no idea.
2: Well, archdeacon, you can't go back on it like that. You must tell the bishop what you've just told me.
3: Oh, that?
2: Yes, that, archdeacon.
3: Well, if you insist, Newt, the dean's clipping his yew tree again.
4: He's not. Oh, he never did know when to leave well alone. But, Newt, I thought you said it was something dreadful.
3: Yes, so did I.
4: It is not as funny as all that, Newt.
2: I'm nothing, my lord. I'm so sorry. No, nothing. It's just that I thought that the archdeacon meant... Well, that the dean was, you know... Well,
4: the
2: dean was...
4: Asked was what, Luke?
2: May I sit down, please, my lord?
4: Really, Luke, you know, I wonder sometimes if you're quite right in the head.
2: Yes, my lord, yes.
4: Don't
2: yes.
4: keep saying yes like that.
2: No, my lord, no, of course not. Thank you very much, my lord.
4: Henry, what can I do for you?
3: I've come to bring you this letter, Bishop. It was wrongly delivered to me.
4: Oh, right. See what it is, Luke.
2: Yes. Oh, thank you, Archdeacon. Oh, it's a letter, my lord.
4: I can see that. Will you please open it and see what it says?
2: Very good, my lord. Yes.
4: Henry, will you stay to supper?
3: Oh, well, Bishop, may I? I had a very small lunch.
4: Oh, but of course you can, Henry.
3: Oh, I so enjoy supper here. What was it we had last time? Oh, yes, lamb chops with mashed potatoes, followed by apple pie and cream.
4: Yeah. Well, I'm afraid it's Mrs. Loosemore's night off.
3: Oh, is it? Still, I expect she's left something cold.
2: Oh, no, Archdeacon, no, we have rather a special supper on Saturdays, don't we, my lord?
3: Special? In what way particularly?
4: Loot cooks it.
3: Oh, no. Newt. Oh, does he?
2: Oh, yes, on the gas ring and bar, Archdeacon. I make scrambled egg with tomato sauce and cocoa. Oh, it's great. You'll absolutely love it, Archdeacon.
3: Oh, well,
4: I doubt it, Henry. But it'll make a change. What's the letter about?
2: Well, it's from the Archbishop, my lord. Ooh, He wants you to go to a meeting in London on Monday.
5: What for?
2: To discuss ways of raising money for clergy income.
4: Oh, that old problem.
2: Yes. He said, if you have any cases of hardship in your diocese, will you please go armed with all the facts and figures?
4: Cases of hardship in my diocese?
2: Yes, my lord, shall I go and check?
4: Newt, how long have you been here?
2: 3 years, my lord.
4: Is that all? It seems much longer.
2: Well, I arrived on Innocence Day, my lord.
4: Yes, of course. Well, that was just after Christmas. I'm afraid you arrived too late.
3: Yes, we'd finished the turkey.
4: Henry, I am not talking about food.
3: Sorry, Bishop. It was on my mind.
4: Yes. I don't know what you think of us here at St. Ogg's, Newt. I mean, you may not think Henry here much of an archdeacon.
2: Oh, but I do, my lord. I really do. I assure you, my lord, I think he's absolutely marvelous.
4: You do. And for that matter, you may not think much of me as a bishop. Well, anyway, there is one part of our duties that, whatever you may think, I can assure you we have taken very seriously. We've always taken a great deal of interest in our parish clergy and their standard of living. It's still the highest in any diocese in the country, isn't it?
3: I believe so, Bishop.
2: Oh, really, my lord, I have no idea.
4: Well, of course you haven't, why should you? The fight was over before you arrived, but I can tell you that in our time, old Henry and I have fought some battles, haven't we?
3: We have, Bishop.
4: You see that old map of the diocese on the wall behind my desk?
2: Ah, yes, my lord, yes, yes.
4: The hours Henry and I have studied that. You can point to any parish and you'll find we can tell you all about it. Who the incumbent is, what his income is, how many children he's got, everything, can't we, Henry?
3: Certainly, Bishop.
2: I can well believe it, my lord.
4: Any parish that you care to point to?
2: I don't doubt it, my lord.
4: Well, go on, point to one.
2: There's no need to, my lord, I believe you.
4: Do as I say, Newt. Just put your finger on the map.
2: Oh,
4: go on.
2: Well, anywhere?
4: Yes, anywhere.
2: There.
4: No, not right up at the top there.
2: But you said anywhere.
4: Anywhere but there. There's nothing up there.
2: Yes, there is, my lord, there's a name.
4: Ah, that's not a name, it's a dirty mark.
2: No, I'm sure it's a name, my lord. I can make out the word marsh.
4: That is a description. It's near the sea up there.
2: But there's a word before marsh. I can see the letter A.
4: Precisely, A marsh. Stop messing about and point to a parish properly.
2: Well, there are some other letters, my lord. The first is an S, and the last is a G.
4: Newt, it is a map, not a crossword.
2: It looks like Stagmarsh, my lord. Could it be Stagmarsh?
4: Well, it's probably an old-fashioned O. Sog marsh.
2: Sog marsh?
4: An ancient expression denoting a very wet marsh. Now, Newt, for the last time.
2: Oh, Stagmarsh. It's Stagmarsh, my lord. Stagmarsh.
4: Newt, there is no parish in this diocese called Stagmarsh. Is there, Henry?
3: Yes.
4: So you... What's that?
3: There is a parish called Stagmarsh.
4: I don't believe it. Let me have a look.
2: Good heavens.
4: So there is. But who's in charge? I don't know any vicar of Stagmarsh.
3: There isn't one.
4: I knew there wasn't.
3: He's a perpetual curate.
4: A perpetual curate?
3: Yes, he's been there years.
4: Has he?
2: Well, he would have been, wouldn't he, my lord? I mean, if he's perpetual.
4: Oh, very good. What's his name, Henry?
3: Raggett. The Reverend Ernest.
4: Newt, get the file on this now.
2: Yes, my lord. Yes,
4: Henry, you know, this is frightful. How can I have overlooked him? Do you realize he may very well be the sort of case that the Archbishop means? What's he look like?
3: No idea. I've never seen him.
4: You've never... Henry, you are the archdeacon. You're the bishop's eyes. My eyes, Henry. You are supposed to go to every parish and see every clergyman.
3: I think I owe you an apology, Bishop.
4: I think you do.
3: Mark you, I've tried to see him.
4: You have? When?
3: Oh, a couple of years ago, but the road was flooded.
4: Well, didn't you try again?
3: Well, I've kept meaning to try, Bishop.
2: Here's the file, my lord.
4: Thank you, Newt. Oh, dear me, this is worse than I feared. This poor man is living right on the diocesan minimum.
2: But why hasn't he been to you for help, my lord?
4: Pride, Newt, pride. Oh. The old sin. We came across it often in the old days, didn't we, Henry?
3: No, we did. So we used to call on them unexpectedly, Newt.
4: Yes, just arrive without warning.
3: Oh, yes, to take them things.
2: What sort of things?
3: Oh, clothes.
4: Yes, and of course we were always very careful to say that we'd brought them for the jumble sale.
3: Oh, rather.
4: And the next time we called, they were often wearing them. It was most moving.
3: Oh, Jones. that Ringmold is still wearing that coat I took him.
4: Is he really? But he's very comfortably off these days.
3: I know. I wish he'd give it back.
2: But taking them clothes didn't improve their income,
4: well,
2: my lord.
4: Of course it didn't. It was only a temporary relief. But once we'd caught them off their guard, we could see just how poor they really were. Then we could set about finding money for them. Mark you, it wasn't easy. Do you remember Phillips at Hawley, Henry?
3: My word, yes.
4: Well, what about him, my lord? Well, he was terribly poor, and we didn't know where to turn for money when Henry hit on this brilliant idea. He went up to London to the Air Ministry, didn't you?
3: Yes. I asked them if they knew the local RAF station didn't have a chaplain.
2: Well, what did they say?
4: They appointed Phillips at a salary of 200 a year.
2: How extraordinary.
4: I thought you'd be impressed.
2: Well, I am, my lord, I am. Especially, there isn't an RAF station at all here.
4: What? You sure?
2: No, sir, my lord, it never has been.
4: Henry, did you know this?
3: Oh, of course I did, Bishop.
4: Henry! What have you done?
3: Got Phillips 200 a year till they find out.
4: Oh, oh, Henry, all the same, what can we do about this poor man at Stagmarsh? I can't possibly admit to the Archbishop that there's a case like this in my diocese. It's too humiliating.
3: Well, the first thing is to visit Stagmarsh.
4: I know that, Henry, but when? I mean, the meeting's on Monday.
3: Why not go now?
4: Now?
3: My car's outside. It's a beautiful afternoon.
4: Is it?
2: Oh, yes. Couldn't go, my lord. Please, please, please.
4: Well, I suppose we might.
2: Oh, how exciting. Please, may I go to my room, my lord, and find something to take with me, my lord?
4: All right. We'll all find something to take him and meet at the car in 10 minutes.
2: Oh, well, will you change, my lord?
4: Change? No change. What for?
2: Well, won't you put on your gaiters?
4: Gaiters? No, whatever for?
2: Well, I just thought you would have liked him to see you looking well. I mean, looking like his bishop.
4: My object, Newt, is not to impress this poor man with my own importance, but to see for myself the wretched state in which he lives so that I may help him. Do you understand?
2: Of course, my lord, of course. And if I may say so, in the words of the psalm, blessed is he that considereth the poor.
4: Oh, thank you, Newt.
2: Not at all, my lord.
4: Which psalm is that, Henry?
3: Blessed if I know, Bishop.

0: What a beautiful afternoon, Newt. Where's the Archdeacon?
1: Well, he's not here yet, my lord. I'm just putting these things into his car.
0: What are they?
1: Oh, just a few things for Mr. Raggett that I found that I don't need, my lord. My grey suit, a pair of trousers I bought the other day, and I'm sure I shall never wear, and my winter overcoat.
0: But you'll need that, won't you?
1: Oh, no, my lord, no. I have my little Macintosh I can manage.
0: Really? Well, you can add that to the list.
1: What's this?
0: A shirt. It's a bit patched, so I shan't wear it, but he'll be delighted with it.
1: Is that all you're taking, my lord?
0: Well, of course, I can't afford to give away my entire wardrobe.
2: Here we are, Bishop.
0: Ah, Henry.
2: Sorry to be so long. Mrs. Banner was wrapping this parcel up for me.
1: What's in it, Archdeacon?
2: Well, a pair of jeans.
1: A pair of jeans?
2: Yes, my aunt gave them to me for Christmas. I can't possibly wear them.
0: I should think not, indeed.
2: No, they're not tight enough.
0: Let's make a start.
2: Right, Bishop. All aboard. Contact.
0: Are you sure you know the way, Henry?
2: Yes, Bishop. I can assure you nothing will prevent me getting there this time.
0: How are we getting on, Henry?
2: Nearly there, Bishop. Down this hill and round the corner was where the road was flooded last time.
0: Well, it won't be flooded in this weather.
1: Oh, look, my lord, look, I can see the sea.
0: Well, you can't have a paddle this time, Newt. Put your foot down, Henry, or we'll never get back to supper.
2: Right, Bishop, I'll show you what this old bus can do.
1: Archdeacon, don't go so far.
2: Don't worry, Newt. I know what I'm doing. Isn't she going well?
0: She certainly is, Henry.
1: Oh, look, my lord, there's a notice.
0: What did it say?
1: Beware, something or other, that of a flooding.
0: Beware what? Flooding?
1: Well, I couldn't read that the Archdeacon was going too fast, but it began with a D.
0: Did you hear that, Henry? A notice about the flooding.
2: Probably left over from the winter.
1: Oh, dear.
2: Bishop, it won't be flooded at this time of the year.
1: But couldn't you slow down all the same, Archdeacon?
2: Don't worry, it'll be all right. It's just round this corner. See, it's flooded. Look.
1: Bishop, we're going into the water.
0: Help!
1: Help!
0: Help!
1: Help!
2: Help! Help! Help! Help! Help! Help! Help! Help! Help! Help! Help! Help! Help!
1: Help! Help! Help! Help! Help! Help!
3: Help! Help! Help! Help! Help! Help! Help!
1: I think that word must have been tidal, don't you? You know, beware of tidal flooding.
4: Hello there!
1: Oh, look! The gentleman over there on the bank, my lord. I think he's an agriculturist.
4: Yes, Henry, look. Do you want any help?
0: Well, yes, please, my man. Come on, Henry. We'll have to wade ashore.
1: Well, shan't we get wet, my lord?
0: No wetter than we are already. Come on.
5: Hey, didn't you never read the notice? This here road floods at high tide, you know.
0: So we've gathered.
2: But what about my car?
5: Oh, don't you worry. I'll get some of the old paths and strawberry pickers from the vicarage to push that out when the tide's gone down.
0: The vicarage, Jimmy? Is it far from here?
5: Oh, just up the line. If you come up the farm, my missus will find you some dry clothes.
0: Oh, thank you.
1: Oh, yes, thank you so very much.
2: Very kind of you.
5: Oh, that's all right. We're used to people being too daft to read what's put in front of them.
1: Well, here we are, my lord. Stag Marsh Vicarage. Oh, look. Strawberry pickers apply within. Well, anyway, we've arrived.
0: Thank goodness for that. I'm exhausted.
2: So am I, Bishop. And when I think of my car...
0: Never mind about your car. Think about my rheumatism. I shan't be able to move tomorrow.
1: Oh, come, come, my lord. You weren't in those wet things for long. And it was very kind of that big farmer to lend us those clothes.
0: Oh, stop being so cheerful, Newt. Fancy me going to see one of my clergy dressed like this. Me, a bishop.
2: Oh, I don't know, Bishop. I think those dungarees rather...
1: Yes, my lord, yes. The blue brings out the colour of your eyes. And you did say you wanted to be informal.
0: Well, there are degrees of informality, Newt. Anyway, don't waste time. Ring the bell.
1: Ah, yes, my lord, yes. You wouldn't rather leave it till another time?
0: What other time? I'm seeing the Archbishop on Monday. Besides, that farmer said this was the only house in the district with a telephone. And may I remind you that until we can get hold of a taxi, we've no means of getting home.
2: It must be nearly supper time.
0: Yes. Hurry up and ring the bell.
1: Yes, my lord?
0: Yes.
1: Hey, my lord, what do we do if he asks us to stay for supper?
0: Well, refuse, of course.
1: But won't that look rather rude?
0: Oh, really, Luke, you've no imagination. I suppose you'd be content to sit down and eat the poor man out of house and home.
1: Oh, no, of course not, my lord, but it doesn't...
0: We must say that we have a previous engagement, that we are out to dinner with...
2: An old lady.
0: We're out to dinner with an old lady, and we can't possibly put her off or she'd be upset. Now, do you understand that, Luke?
1: Yes, my lord.
0: Yes.
1: Well, what happens if you ask us to have a late tea?
0: Tea. No, it's expensive. Accept nothing.
1: Nothing? Not even a glass of water. I'm very thirsty.
0: Oh, well, of course you can have a glass of water, Newt. But that is the only thing that you are to have.
1: Yes.
0: We must remember that when a man is as poor as this, every new penny counts.
1: Oh.
0: Here he comes now.
6: Good evening.
0: Oh, good evening.
6: Right, come in, will you?
0: Oh, thank you.
6: Wipe your feet.
0: Oh, yes. Wipe your feet, Newt.
1: Yes, my lord. Yes. Wipe your feet, Archdeacon.
6: Right. Now, come in the study, will you?
0: Yes, of course.
6: Just stand there, will you?
0: Mr. Raggett, I think perhaps that I should explain.
6: Just a moment, I'm busy. Right. Have you got your card?
0: Card? Well, no, not with me.
6: What about you?
2: Me? No.
6: Are you?
1: No, I'm afraid not.
6: Well, I shall have to have them, you know.
0: I beg your pardon.
6: The law is the law. There are huts at the back with running water. I pay the standard rate. You get an hour for lunch and no women in the fields.
0: Raggett, I'm afraid that there has been some mistake.
6: Mistake? Now, look, do you want a job strawberry picking or not?
2: Strawberry picking?
6: That's what you're here for, isn't it?
0: Really, do I look like a strawberry picker?
6: Well, since you ask me... Yes.
0: How dare you?
2: The clothes, Bishop.
0: What?
1: The clothes.
0: Oh, yes, of course. These clothes.
2: A strawberry picker.
0: It is not as funny as that, Luke.
1: Yeah, I'm so sorry, Paul. I'm sorry. Yes, I'm...
0: Now, my dear sir, perhaps it will clarify the situation if I introduce myself. I am Dr. Cuthbert Heaver, the Bishop of St. Ogg's, and this gentleman is the Venerable Henry Blunt, my Archdeacon, and that is my chaplain.
6: Goodness gracious, I'm so sorry. How do you do, my lord? Welcome to Stagmar. Do sit down. But why didn't you tell me you were coming? That I could have prepared.
1: Well, that's just what we wanted to avoid, you see, because we before...
0: No. My chaplain means that it was unavoidable. Impossible. Anyway, we're here.
6: But forgive me asking, why are you dressed like that?
0: Oh, well, we did have a little accident on the way.
2: The tide was in.
6: Oh, I'm so sorry.
1: A very kind farmer lent us these things.
6: Oh, a pig farmer, was it?
1: How clever of you to guess.
6: Oh, not really. Do you mind if I open a window? I must say, I think it's extremely good of you to come all the way out here to see me.
0: Oh, not at all. We were just talking about you and wondering how you are managing, don't you know?
6: Oh, I'll rub along, my lord. Of course, my stipend here isn't too good. I expect you know that.
1: Well, that's just it. You see, the Archbishop wrote and wanted to know if we got any cases of hardship. And the Bishop...
0: No! The Archbishop is naturally concerned about us all.
6: Hardship? Do you say hardship?
0: Well, naturally, we don't like to feel...
6: I'm not in any hardship, I can assure you.
0: You're not?
6: Oh, no. I grow vegetables and fruit on my glebe land, which I'm able to sell. The soil is very good here.
0: Most enterprising, very commendable. Of course, we will do everything in our power to help raise the stipend.
1: Oh, but man, all the clearance.
0: Oh, yes, of course. Thank you, Luke. By the way, we brought you a few things. They're a bit damp.
1: For the jumble sale.
0: Yes. For the jumble sale, naturally.
2: Some things we were given.
1: Yeah, you are. We shouldn't like you to think that they were meant for you.
6: Well, that's very good of you. This overcoat looks too good for the jumble sale. Wouldn't mind having this myself.
1: Well, I'm sure it would let out with plenty of material in the field. Hmm?
6: It looks as though it would fit you. Why don't you have it?
1: No. I couldn't possibly wear it. No.
6: Why, too proud to wear other people's clothes, are you?
1: Yes. No, I mean, it's for the jumble. Please give it to the jumble.
6: Oh, very well, if you insist.
7: Did you ring, sir?
6: No, Barker. Put these things into the jumper, will you?
7: Very good, sir. Thanks.
6: Better boil them.
7: Boil them?
6: You can't be too careful. Do you want something else, Barker?
7: The Dorchester Hotel is on the telephone, sir. Can they have another lot of the strawberries?
6: Out of the question.
7: They are prepared to double the price, sir.
6: Tell them next week at the earliest. All this lot is to go to the Ritz in Paris.
7: Very.
6: Barker, don't forget those clothes. Newt.
8: Newt.
7: Yes, give him a hand.
8: Ah, yes, Lord, I'll take them out.
7: Ah. Who was that?
6: No, only my butler.
7: Your butler?
9: Do you have private means?
6: Goodness, no, I wish I did. But as I tell you, the soil here is very good, and I do rather well off by a few acres.
7: Then you aren't poor.
6: Poor? Well, nobody's rich today, are they? Not with this crippling surtax.
7: Are you seriously asking us to believe that you make enough from your vegetables to keep a butler and pay surtax?
6: It almost makes you believe in miracles, doesn't it? I had the soil analyzed once. It's a bit of a freak. An alluvial deposit or something like that.
7: Excuse me, sir.
6: Yes, Barker, what is it now?
7: The Aga Khan on the line, sir.
6: I'm not to be interrupted, Barker. The bishop doesn't come out here often.
7: He's ringing from Sardinia, sir. Could you let him have a dozen punnets? He's having a party.
6: Oh, well, I suppose so. Give him some of Elizabeth Taylor's.
7: What shall I tell Miss Taylor when she rings, sir?
6: Tell her the crop is light this year.
7: Very good, sir. Oh, sir...
6: What is it now?
7: Well, sir, it's Saturday night. Which wine shall I bring up for early service?
6: Well, what did we give them last week?
7: The Chambertin 59.
6: Well, we'd better try them on a claret this week. Get up a bottle of the Margaux.
7: The 60, sir?
6: No, the 61, the better year.
7: Very good, sir.
8: Well, I put all the clothes in the laundry room, my lord.
6: Oh, by the way, my lord, you'll stay to dinner.
8: Well, yes, that's very good of you, isn't it, Henry?
9: Yes, I had a very small one.
8: Oh, my lord.
7: I'm sure that we should be delighted to dine with you.
8: But unfortunately, we have a previous engagement to dine with a dear old lady. My lord.
6: You have? Oh, what a shame. Still, you aren't missing much. What is there for dinner tonight, Barker?
7: Smoked salmon, potted duck, and strawberries and cream.
6: Well, you see, you're not missing anything. It's all cold. Oh, Barker, you'd better go out and get the car. Run it his lordship home.
7: Very good, sir. Which one?
6: The Rolls, of course. You've got time for a glass of something, my lord, before you go?
8: Oh, certainly. Hey, Henry.
9: Who's to stop us, Bishop?
6: Good. Now, what will you have?
8: Three glasses of water, please.

0: Ah, well, here we are, Henry, home at last.
1: Shall I go and get the supper, my lord?
0: Supper? Scrambled eggs and cocoa? When I think of that dinner you did us out of, Bishop.
1: What is it, Henry?
0: Oh, there you are, Barker. Off you go, Nuke.
2: Yes, my lord. Shall I put this basket down here, my lord?
0: Oh, yes, thank you. Now, are you off home, Barker?
2: Yes, my lord.
0: Ah, well, Henry, have you got anything?
3: What? Oh, yes, Bishop. Here.
0: Thank you. Here you are, Barker. Just a little something for yourself.
2: Oh, thank you, my lord. That's very kind. Oh.
0: Is something the matter?
2: No, my lord. Well, that is...
0: Isn't it enough?
2: It's rather too much, my lord. I think you'd better have it back. No offense. Thank you. Good evening, my lord.
0: Too much? What does he mean? It was only a 10-shilling piece.
4: No, it's not, Bishop.
0: What is it, then?
4: A medal. It says on it, for the best sow in the show.
0: Really, this afternoon has been without exception the most ghastly, the most... Oh, come along, Henry, let's go and have a drink.
4: A drink, Bishop?
0: Yes, a cup of cocoa.
5: Well, here we are, my lord. Now, don't get despondent, Archdeacon. I've got these eggs in this bowl, I'm beating them up, and before you know what's happened, they'll be...
0: Really, Luke, what have you done?
5: Well, I've dropped the eggs, my lord. I tripped over that basket.
0: Well, I can see that. You better go and get some more.
5: Well, I can't, my lord. These are the last.
0: What?
4: You mean...
5: I'm afraid so, yes.
4: Oh, yes. I had such a small lunch.
0: Oh, really, this is too much. Not only do you, by singular ineptitude, deprive us of a dinner...
4: And what a dinner.
0: ...which you then manage by your clumsiness...
5: Well, it's not my fault. Oh, why should I take the blame? It's a stupid place full of baskets. What's in it anyway?
4: Yes, what's in it?
0: I've no idea. Ah, things, I suppose.
4: What things?
5: We haven't got any things. He boiled my overcoat.
0: Well, I don't know. Let's look and see. What's in it, Henry?
4: Oh, Bishop, look...
0: Isn't that a bottle of champagne?
4: It is. And look, there's a whole side of smoked salmon.
5: Oh, look at this, my lord.
0: A beautiful bowl of potted duck.
4: And that's not all. Do you see what I see, Bishop?
0: I think so, Henry.
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0: Yes, Henry. Blessed is he that considereth the poor.

that episode of All Gas and Gaiters, the parts were played as follows. The Archdeacon, Robertson Hare, the Bishop, William Mervyn, the Bishop's Chaplain, Derek Nimmo, the Perpetual Curate of Stagmarsh, James Hayter, the Butler, John Gabriel, the Farmer, Peter Tudnell. The Bishop Gets a Letter was written for television and adapted for radio by Pauline Devaney and Edwin Ash. The program was produced by David Hatch.

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11: Hello and welcome to Charm Offensive, and you join us as Olympic medal fever reaches its height, where fat men in pubs are shouting at kayaking and using swear words and phrases like repechage in the same sentence. First and only time in their lives. Where people are explaining to each other what Yingling is. It's a type of yachting invented by Spike Milligan. And where the British public have expressed an interest in little metal discs not seen since the first explosive series of Time Team with Tony Robbins. Joining me to discuss our cycling success and international world events are Dave Gorman, Simon Evans and Will Smith. So, obscure sports that we're now great at. What is Yingling?
12: I had assumed it was sort of fishing in your Y fronts. And you can take that to either mean whilst wearing Y fronts or actually fishing in your Y fronts.
11: Well, filling your Y fronts
12: with fish. And then, yes, inviting local children to... I believe the Emperor Diocletian used to do that, but that's not in Y fronts, of course, those words. But yes, had small children. Anyway, I've gone off in
11: dead
12: tired of that. Within 5 seconds,
11: I don't think it is that.
12: My own fascination.
11: Mr. Glitter is in the building.
12: Yeah.
11: The glitter has landed. Scott here on my little rundown of the show, round one, obscure Olympic sports, and already we're into 3 minutes of
13: unbroadcastable paedophile jokes. But if it was an Olympic category...
11: Dave, Yingling.
14: I didn't think it was a sport at all. I thought it was, when Carol Vorderman was told... that basically she was no longer going to have the job on Countdown. There were literally no words to describe how angry she felt. Right. And she looked at the board behind her and thought, well, that'll have to do.
12: Yes. Is it a slight suspicion held by a poor ventriloquist?
11: That's both a slow and fast burner, that one.
13: It could be a really bad acronym.
12: Yeah.
13: It just doesn't serve any function. I mean, what
11: youth?
13: Why didn't they?
12: Yachting, youth? Not going low in no gazebo.
11: Yeah. You're not glitter. Lusting in
13: New Guinea.
11: So what about, our success in the Olympics? Has it gone to our heads?
12: It is actually, a successful attempt to build on the success of 1908, isn't it?
11: Yes. And these things take time to
12: trickle through. They do, absolutely, yeah.
11: yes.
12: Yeah. And I like that, 1908. I've been reading some statistics, as you'll remember.
11: This is the 1918 German reparations money trickling through.
12: Yes, that's kind of, but 1908 was the Olympics, was held in London, and we, I think, got something like 46 or 48 golds or something. It's unlikely ever to be repeated, apart from anything else, because a lot of those events, only Britain competed in.
11: Yeah.
12: For instance, the tug of war. That must have been over fairly quickly, with only one team competing.
13: That's just pulling on a limp rope.
12: Yeah. We've all been there, but still. It's,
14: And yet, to this day, it is only America that really feels the tug of war.
11: The Australians keep having a go at us, because I now equate me with, you know, the great sporting...
12: Yes.
11: They have a go at us for only doing well in sports at which you sit down.
12: Yes.
14: Which bodes well for the Paralympics.
12: It is us!
11: So, I mean, how will we take to being, basically, a new master race? Are we, I mean, should we change our name from Great Britain to Massive Britain? Or Kiss My Britain?
12: I think we should just keep it as Team GB. Everyone should be issued a tracksuit and, yeah.
11: But it's not, it's Great Britain.
12: There should be a foot bath when you come into the country now.
14: I think you're kind of actually overestimating how well we've done. In the medal table, we're in third place. What we are the third best team at coming first. Whereas China is the first best team at coming first, America is the first best team at coming second and third, and they're the second best team at coming first, which only serves to underline quite how good they are at coming second.
13: But we are winning at pedantry.
11: In that case, who's going to be the new Britain? The new country that's usually rubbish?
12: Oh, I hope it's Australia.
11: Yeah,
12: I really hope it's Australia.
11: Yeah. Yeah. This is not a million miles from Nuremberg, you know. The atmosphere in this hall.
14: And literally, it's not a million miles from Nuremberg.
11: Okay, so prospects for 2012 then? Do you think we're going to pump our... I was going to say pump our athletes, but no, we're not allowed to... So we're not allowed to pump them full of anything now. This is a very, very drugs-free Olympics. Apart from some...
13: Four horses. Yeah, I never trusted them.
14: And they were the only chance the apocalypse had of getting a medal. There were two girls, and this is of little relevance, but there's two British girls who were in the synchronised diving, one of those sports we didn't know existed, and we will forget in the next 4 years, and we'll then be surprised by it again. And they came eighth in the diving. Now, this is before we realised we were actually quite good at some sports. So I was just like a normal Olympics, and I'm assuming that we're rubbish. And they were rubbish because they came last. And I was watching them at home, and they got interviewed by the pool after the event, and, you know, are you disappointed? No, it's just great to be here. I said, oh, no, that's not quite the attitude. When you see how amazing and how perfect the Chinese girls were, do you get some idea as to where you can make improvements? And one of them said, oh, no, we don't really watch the Chinese. I mean, they train all the time. That's the Britain I grew up in.
11: And now, it's difficult to say when this goes out, but at time of recording, we're third in the medals table. Russia is closing up behind. They may well overtake by the time this goes out, but suddenly Russia... We're up with Russia. Russia is the new... Do you think our new grand imperial nobody-can-conquer-us-now status and Russia's new Cold War attack mode... Mm. Are we scared of Russia, or should we just mock them?
14: I think we should hit them where it hurts. I don't know where that is, I just know that there's no point hitting anyone where it doesn't hurt.
12: How about we unilaterally twin Basingstoke with St. Petersburg?
11: Do you know Russian Federation is an anagram of Russ Abbott's madhouse? They don't like that when you tell them.
12: In Cyrillic it is, yeah. How about we start referring, press releases and so on, we start referring to Russia as Central Asia's Canada.
11: Ooh, that's well below the belt.
12: Possibly even the Canada of China. I don't know.
14: Maybe we should just kidnap Natasha Kaplinsky.
11: I know. Not Russian.
14: I know what? She's not. I'm changing the subject.
11: How would that
14: I'm just saying. Maybe you and I should kidnap the Tsar Kavinsky.
11: Well, if you have any taunts for Russians or names of newsreaders you'd like to see bundled in the back of a car and taken away, and then do send them in to Woman's Hour, BBC Broadcasting House. Now, this next section is all really about staycations. We're currently in the grip of the worst credit crunch since the phrase credit crunch was made up in March this year. And as a result, we've seen the rise of the stay-at-home holiday, or staycation, as it's come to be called by the grunting drectoids who write our newspapers.
12: Can we call it a noly day instead? It's a bit more English.
11: Yes, I'm staying at my hometel. So in the past, a stay-at-home holiday was the preserve of men in Bradford under house arrest and post-op transsexuals. But now everyone's staying at home. Staying at home is the new skiing. So with the recession looming and the complete Yale and Pasco released on DVD, has there never been a better time to take your holiday in your home?
12: I've never managed to. For years, I've tried to convince my wife that we should stay at home for holiday. She will not buy it.
14: I'm the same. For years, I've tried to persuade your wife to stay at home on holiday. Never tried.
13: But do you try and make it feel like you're abroad by plugging all your electrical goods into a continental-style adapter and plugging that into something that will then convert it back to a British socket, just and then insisting on driving on the right?
11: Yes. I actually confuse my children because most of the year I say, stop treating this house like a hotel.
12: Yeah.
11: And for 2 weeks, they then did, and at one point, they actually returned a questionnaire. they said the dry cleaning service was slow and it took a long time for butter to come.
12: I think you could change. The holiday experience could be by getting rid of your normal toaster and installing one of those infuriatingly slow conveyor belt toasters.
11: Yes.
12: Just warm your toast. Oh, like, be quite slightly quicker to use a duvet to make toast.
13: I like to put a dead animal in the water tank so I can't use the taps.
12: We could do a house swap, though. That would work. I mean, you and me, Will, for instance, could swap houses. I could go and live in
14: Don't do that. There's a dead animal in the water tank.
13: Yeah. Plus, there's a lot of other stuff I'd need to hide.
11: I want to point out that everyone on this week's programme has been having a holiday at the BBC. Times are hard in the media, presenter salaries are being slashed, and so most of us now choose to go on holiday in Broadcasting House, which has been turned into a giant two-star hotel. So we've been staying here all week, actually. How have you found it, staying in Broadcasting House? Have you been to any of the souvenir shops?
13: Yeah, you can get some great stuff there. There's the Lily Allen and Friends suicide kit, which is just a DVD of the show. Apparently it's all you need. You put it on and it is guaranteed to stop your heart.
12: I paid a visit to the I went to the forge where you and yours is extruded. And it's actually a far more long-winded process than even you would think. And
11: God, that is the right word for you. Extruded. I went down to the Farming Today petting zoo.
12: With the archers there?
11: No, Jonathan Dimbleby was mucking out Martha Carney. Well, since we're on holiday, we're just going to take a few moments out to write our postcards. So just talk among yourselves at home, everyone here. Here's some postcards. They're mostly of a bare boob painted to look like a face or a mouse. You've got a minute to write them and a week to forget to post them.
13: So. Dear Will, if you receive this and you don't know who it's from, it's because your memory was wiped by an enemy agent. There's a safety deposit box in a Zurich bank containing a loaded revolver, £10,000 in mixed currency, and 4 passports. Get there, and you'll be contacted by a man called Klaus with further instructions. Yours, yourself. P.S. Don't forget to Sky Plus how to look good naked.
12: You so want to receive that postcard, don't you?
13: I've sent it.
11: Dear Mum, we visited John Humphreys. The guide said he was haunted. And I wasn't scared.
12: Dear Dave Gorman, I'm on the Armando show. Wish you were here. Oh, hang on, you are. Ignore this postcard. Yours in error, Simon.
11: Dear gang, Will and I met some panellists from Just a Minute, and they invited us round to their apartment for a party. They were great fun, apart from Clement Freud. Who was just irritating. Especially during the game of Naked Twister.
14: Dear Postman, I know I've addressed this postcard to my home address, but it's you I wanted to write to, really. I love your nonchalant whistle, but I'm always too nervous to speak to you in the street. I know you read the postcards, though. How could you not? If you'd like to meet me for a drink sometime, nothing serious, you understand, we can see how we feel, then just deliver this card to my house. I'll know what it means.
11: Well, before we move on, I'd just like to remind you that as part of a BBC experiment, this week's show will be going out live on iPlayer and will be repeated continuously on Radio 4 for the next 7 days. Now then, Gordon Brown, hate him or hate him. You certainly can't avoid hating him. With his ratings now lower than a limbo dancer, who's dead, and been buried at sea, has he reached the point of no return? Whatever he does now, he will be criticised. Even if he dives in front of a train to save a baby, will all that happens be that he's blamed for delaying commuters while not, investing in roads and encouraging teen pregnancy? So, team, what terrible Gordon Brown headlines, deserved and undeserved, can he expect?
13: Brown accidentally reverses over Stephen Fry's face.
14: Gordon Brown wants to be in Gary Glitter's gang.
12: Gordon Brown deliberately reverses over Stephen Fry's face.
13: Brown's cenotaph erection shame.
14: Max Mosley caught in Gordon Brown-themed orgy.
11: Brown tells Russia if it participates in next Olympics, Britain will boycott them. He is caught in the trap of the fact that at the moment we hate him because he's not Blair, whom we hated. Tony Blair, he'd be out there cheering on the British Olympic team. He'd be standing there.
13: Trying to claim credit.
11: Yeah. Standing on a podium bigger than theirs.
12: If Gordon Brown thought he had a chance in hell of claiming credit for the Olympics, he would get involved. He knows it's gone so far that he can't possibly even get that.
13: He knows he's in such trouble that, his initials are GB, Team GB. He can't even exploit that.
12: If he so much as said to a single journalist, I was watching the sailing the other day and that's as far as he would get, they'd go, don't even try, Brown, all right? That was nothing to do with you. That was Major done that.
14: Can I just point out to the BBC's diversity commissioner that I'm technically lower middle class, so we do have a range of voices on this stage. We really are covering all the bases.
11: But you're here on some sort of exchange, aren't you?
14: Yeah.
13: What's life like on the other side?
14: It's horrible. We have to listen to Chris Moyles.
11: The question is this unfair? Is he at the point where... It has become the Graham Taylor of politics. Graham Taylor reached the point where he was being portrayed as a turnip. No matter what he did after that, he was always on the way out. Steve McLaren,
13: although
11: reached the point where
13: he had at that point was lose matches.
11: I should see Steve McLaren, the thing of Steve McLaren on YouTube, doing a strange mock Dutch accent rather than attempting to. He now manages a Dutch team. He was speaking to a Dutch interviewer who was speaking in English. And he, in return, tried to speak English in a Dutch accent. So he was saying, yes, the team is... And
14: it's not just the accent, though. It's also, it's sort of broken English.
11: Yes.
14: He's saying, yes, I knew when we were picked for Champions League, Arsenal or Liverpool it would be.
13: But you just about get away with it with Dutch. It's kind of quite funny. But imagine if he was, like, managing a Chinese team. It'd be agony.
11: And another strange use of pronunciation was David Miliband, who's seen as the threat to Gordon Brown, and he maintains that he is not, and he's just getting on with his job. And a lot of commentators in the press have been saying, is he giving anything away that indicates he's trying to line himself up to be the new successor, the new Prime Minister? And I heard him being interviewed a couple of weeks ago on Radio 4, and he's clearly dropping his T's in a Tony Blair. This is absolutely true. And normally on the show, we take bits of radio and we muck about with them and we doctor them. This is David Miliband trying to sound a little bit more like a bloke.
6: I'm not campaigning for anything other than a successful Labour government. Now, I might be wrong about this. You might insist that defending the record, important part of it. I don't believe that. But the important thing is the argument right?
11: But I heard that, and I thought that's the verbal equivalent of Portillo getting the phone lines in. That's it, you know, I'm dropping my T's. I'm getting ready for number 10. David Cameron is actually adding T's to make him sound more appealing to people in the North. Here's David Cameron.
8: What's your message to the people of Sunderland as a result of this report?
15: I think Sunderland is going through a terrific resurgence. That actually dates back to Nissan factory and something that happened under the Conservative government. And I think the report is rubbish from start to finish.
11: We didn't not tamper with that. Okay, before we move on, since we are all on holiday this week, we've come to a rather nice restaurant in town, so it's just time to take the... We'll do the next round, but before we do it, we just want to take the food order. We all got the menus for the... a waiter's come around to take our restaurant order. Could I have the flotilla of ducks cooked in Peru, please?
16: I'll have the beer-battered tramp.
12: I'm a bit strapped. I wonder if I could just have a glass of water.

0: From the tap.
1: I'm not very good at the language, so I'll just point.
2: I'll go for the seared cray twin, please.
1: Can I ask, do you charge corkage for laptops?
2: Could I have a glass of Chardonnay that's been left to settle in the mouth of a layabout?
3: And I'll have Lego tempura in a matrix of pumpkin.
2: Has a steak been flashed at? Well, I don't want it then. I'll have the duck, but only if it's been startled by its own reflection.
3: I don't want to be a party pooper. I think we may have over-ordered.
1: I'm a vegetarian, so if I could just have a mockery of my beliefs.
2: Now, there are more cameras in Britain than people. That's the kind of unchecked fact that I like to introduce into conversation, along with there are only 5 bees left in the world, glaciers are made of milk, and Princess Margaret had a spare hand. But Britain is the most over-surveillanced country in the world, with this week the Department of Transport saying that it was considering the use of spy-in-the-sky road charging technology to track motorists' movements. So to bring us bang up to date on the extent of how surveilled we are, here's Vaughan Savage with this week's top 10 monitoring initiatives.
4: As part of the government's campaign against hate crime, from 2009, racism will be luminous. The Department of Health is to prosecute parents who fail to install smoke detectors in their teenage children. X-ray machines at airports are to be X-rayed to see if they contain terrorists. All libraries in England and Wales are to be fitted with thermal imaging sensors to see if anyone's there. Households exceeding their prescribed carbon levels will be given a scathing lecture through their letterbox by George Monbiot, backed up with statistics. The Hubble telescope is to be turned around to face the Earth and used to spy on people with the surname Hubble. In a pilot scheme, schoolchildren in Cambridge will be encouraged to eat an apple a day containing edible CCTV nanopips, just to be sure. Gateshead Council have painted the Angel of the North with ultraviolet paint so that if it's stolen and then recovered, it can be told apart from all the other Angels of the North constantly handed in to Gateshead Council. And finally, police are to be given new powers to stop and search each other for love handles.
2: So the question is, panel, have you come across any further threats to our privacy with Google Earth now mapping every street in Britain and public money being used to keep Andrew Marr staring down our chimneys like some dirty Santa?
0: Google Earth is a marvellous thing. I think they could expand it to the full range, Google Earth, Wind and Fire. That would be...
1: Earth, Wind, Fire and Theft.
0: Yeah.
3: Don't people mainly use Google Earth just look at their own houses?
0: To check out who else has a trampoline. That's mainly what it is. No. Right? The swimming pools of the north.
2: But the other thing is that's happening is that devices, not only are we being surveilled everywhere, but everything we touch and hold and write and so on has its own little brain within it that can tell us what else we might like. Mm. I mean, the one everyone talks about is the fridge that tells your mobile phone that it's run out of milk and your phone automatically orders milk.
0: What I want to know is who does it then phone when you dump it in a ditch in the countryside and stop working?
2: So just a field full of fridges screaming.
1: On another note, we've got more CCTV cameras than any other country. Stick that, Russia.
2: I don't know whether the idea of having, you know, intelligent houses is a good thing. The idea that, you know, you turn on a tap and it knows that you're out of beef. Mm. And
3: beef
2: comes out the tap. That
3: yeah,
2: sort of thing.
3: Good,
2: that notion troubles me, so, I think. I mean, yeah. I might get to enjoy it, but...
3: You know, if you're going to have water through taps, why not milk and mints? and eggs.
0: Eggs,
3: you know,
0: yeah.
3: Scrambled or raw or boiled, they can just plop out.
2: You could have a mince shower, couldn't you?
3: So you could bathe in mint.
2: It's a bacon towel dispenser.

0: Just an abattoir in your roof.
1: Yes.
2: How did we get from too much surveillance to mince showers?
0: Because you know what they'll do next, Dave. Yeah. Once they've photographed
3: Dave, it was via the bacon ham towels.
2: Oh, I see. Yeah, I see. Okay.
1: But my only reaction to this whole discussion is that, in the end, I'm not worried about surveillance. We've always been under surveillance from our Lord. So, we end the show where we began, as Britain has excelled in sailing, cycling and rowing, as it should, because Britain invented the wheel, the boat and the sea. We've all decided that the Olympics are indeed a good thing, so can we think of any new sports for 2012 that are also peculiarly British? Oh, and at this stage, we also, at the start of the show, we asked for our audience to think of suggestions. Someone's written here, the Stena Stairlift Marathon. 26-mile long staircase.
0: I've got Quidditch.
2: I've got the 200 metres taking part.
1: I've got synchronised independent filmmaking.
0: Deep fried diving. Oh, minimum waging.
2: Close range emotional distance maintaining.
1: Pub closing time dressage.
2: I think this one might be a bit literal. So this is things that Britain will be good at in 2012.
1: Yes.
2: Cycling. Yeah, they've got a point. They have got a point.
4: About boom and bust. Be a bit like clean and jerk, but with more financial ramifications.
1: Credit crunching.
4: Yeah.
1: Half-heartedly running on the spot for a bit only when people are looking. Well, the food has arrived. It's time for us to go. I'm going to tuck into my roast sirloin of Streaker. Roasted in a Soviet gulag. Till next week, goodbye. That was Amanda Iannucci's Charm Offensive, presented by Amanda Iannucci. The guests this week were Dave Gorman, Simon Evans and Will Smith. It was written by Amanda Iannucci and James Barkman, Will Smith, Roger Drew, Tony Roach, Ian Martin and Sean Gray. And the producer was David Tyler. The programme was a positive production for the BBC.
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8: Bags, Mags, and Bags, written by Sanjeev Kohli and Donald McCready. Episode 2, Skeletor Attack.
9: Hello there.
10: Oh, hello there. In for more schmackos, Kate?
9: Yes, more schmackos, yes.
10: More schmackos it is. So, what's your dog's name, Kate?
9: Oh, I don't actually have a dog. I actually work with animals, and this is part of the therapy.
10: Ah, therapy. What kind of therapy do you do for animals, Kate?
9: I'm a pet psychologist.
10: Tup, tup, tup. That's enough, Sinji. That is a chosen profession, and you have undermined it.
11: Oh, come on! A pet psychologist?
10: Yes, yes, Sinji. If you could look past your crimped fringe for 2 seconds, you would understand that this is very interesting. Yes, because humans, well, they're able to express their emotions, aren't they? Huh? Through their facial expressions, through their demeanor, through their socks and their shoes. Animals don't have this outlet. You don't often see a golf dog, do you?
9: Well, it's very true. King Charles Spaniels, for example, are particularly prone to nihilism and disillusionment, but they don't have access to eyeliner, so...
10: Oh, is that right, Kate?
9: Well, put it this way. If a King Charles Spaniel could speak, it would say, whatever, and make a wee W with its wee paws.
10: That's nice. You see, for a whole generation of people, the only word that we expected dogs to say was sausages. And that's a jolly word, isn't it, huh? Sausages. It is the levity. Now, this is very misleading.
9: Well, that's part of my job as a pet psychologist, to unlock the mysteries of the animal mind. Oh, and can I have a Twix?
10: Certainly, yeah. That's on me, by the way, Kate.
9: Oh, that's very kind. Well, fine for now.
10: Oh, she's lovely. I like her.
11: What? Do you fancy her or something, Dave?
10: Oh, more or less explicitly stated that, Sanji.
11: Dave and the woman up a tree, asking a ferret about its mum.
10: What is the...
12: Hello, Baldy.
10: Oh, no.
13: It's not my turn, Rahul. I had her in 79. For 5 years. It took me another 5 years to get the wheelchair tracks out of my shag pile. Let Daniel take her. I don't care. Just because he dumped her with you doesn't mean you can dump her with me. He bloody does have a spare room. He just chooses to fill it with a bullworker and wooden tennis rackets with those Victorian frames on them. And he has a Zed bed. I have slept on it. He has to take her back. But will you take her back then? But Anjali then? Hello? Hello? Hello? Oh! Dave, this is my mother-in-law, Skeleton Veena. Veena, this is Dave.
12: Good evening, Dave.
10: Hello there, Skeleton Veena.
12: It's just Veena. Heard a lot about you. All good, I hope.
14: Oh, I am weary from my journey. So weary, so very weary.
12: Right. Is there anything that we can...
14: A soup. Mushroom flavour.
12: Sanjay, furnish your grandmother with a cup of soup or break open a four-pack.
14: Croutons, Sanjay. Oh, croutons.
11: I don't think there's any croutons in the mushroom, Granny.
14: Well, maybe someone could fashion some croutons, Sanjay, from the tapered edge of a well-fired roll.
11: Sick.
15: Hello, it's only me, your local god-botherer, your holy roller, your, you know, priestie. Yes, yes, I know what you all call me behind my back, but in the words of... Oh, what's his name? Jesus! You know, turn the other shoe. Oh, hello. Who is this?
12: Oh, Father Henderson, this is my mother-in-law.
15: Hello there. Surely to Moses, this is your sister, Ramesh.
14: I am too old to be his sister, and we are not blood-related. I am the mother of his dead wife.
15: Oh, dear, I seem to have opened a can of worms. I was just trying to imply in a roundabout way that you looked more youthful than you are, but it's backfired spectacularly.
12: What are you after, Father?
15: Well, I am hoping against hope that my Doctor Who magazine has arrived in time because, well, I'm in a bit of a pickle. It's the big annual Doctor Who convention next week, and myself and Iman Haq from the mosque...
12: Sid?
15: Yes, Sid. Well, we are both going, and every year Sid wins the fancy dress parade. Oh, he goes to some effort. I mean, last year he was the Empress of the Rachnos, and I swear you would have thought the Empress was in the room. Well, I felt like such a fool. I'd made a scaroth mask out of pasta shells and muesli, with a wee half ping pong ball for an eye. I thought it was great, but I overheard Peter Davidson being very scathing.
14: You are a priest, is it?
15: That's what it says on my passport.
14: Yes. I am Hindu, Father, so I am not au fait with the Bible. Please do help me out. Which chapter of the Bible features this Mr. Who?
15: No, he's not in the Bible. No. Although I dare say they could have used him at the wedding at Canaan.
12: Doctor Who in the Bible. That's very good.
15: No, Doctor Who's just a bit of fun.
14: I see. It is just that a Hindu priest, you know, a spiritual guide, a man of great wisdom and responsibility, would not watch this Mr. Who.
15: Would he not?
14: No, he would not trouble himself with such this thing, ephemera.
15: Right. So, what would a Hindu priest watch?
14: Newsnight.
15: Ramesh, is there a Newsnight regular publication or part work?
12: No, Father, but the Guardian does cover a lot of the relevant ground.
15: All right, I'll just take a Guardian then, Ramesh.
16: Ciao for now.
12: Veena, what the bloody hell do you think you're playing at?
14: I was just making conversation.
12: $3.99 that magazine was.
14: Copper soup. Where is my copper soup?
12: It is an old kettle. We have to keep the button depressed throughout the boiling process.
14: Your cousin Manjula has a 3-second kettle. And a big, massive trampoline.
11: Oh. Here's your copper soup, Gran.
15: Ramesh, what is she doing?
12: Oh, God. She's still doing it. She makes this sound every time she drinks.
14: Oh, it is the enjoy.
12: Oh, bloody hell.
17: Dad, you got a minute? I want to run something up your flagpole. Oh, God.
14: I look.
17: Hi, Gran.
14: I look at you. How handsome you are. You take after your mother.
17: It's nice to see you. Flying visit, is it?
14: Maybe, maybe not. Just wanted to see my favorite grandson. Come to Nanima. Oh, lovely, lovely, healthy cheeks. Lovely, translucent skin.
18: Oh, it's not a mask. That's my face.
14: What has Granny got in here? Let me see. There.
17: A pound? Thanks, Gran.
12: What is it you wanted to talk to me about, son?
17: Well, you remember the George Foreman grill?
12: I'm aware of its work, yes.
17: Well, the George Foreman grill is a huge success almost everywhere. But who got rich? Foreman did. He's on for a huge slice of the profits because he came up with the grill, and he's a big name, so he signed a good deal. But what if you had a grill-based grill that was endorsed by a minor celebrity with the deal swayed towards the manufacturer? You would be quids in.
12: Are we in the rough vicinity of a point?
17: The point is... Ta-da! Say hello to the Lembit Opic pitta heater.
12: I don't get that.
17: It heats your pittas. Pitta breads?
12: Oh, pitta heater!
17: Yeah, oh. Pita heater.
12: Pita heater.
19: Pita heater.
12: Pita heater.
19: Pita heater.
12: Pita heater.
19: Pita heater. Stop saying pita heater.
14: Oh, pita heater. This is the genius. It is the good idea.
12: There are several things wrong with this idea. One, why would people invest in a single device to heat pitas when there are many multifunction devices that can heat pitas?
17: That's the beauty, Dad. It doesn't just heat pitas. It does many slim breads, up to and including soda bread muffins and ciabatta.
12: Right. And why is it named after this thing, Lambert Opik?
17: Because he is an everyman, living the dream.
12: And what dream is this? George Foreman was a heavyweight champion of the world who eschewed the world of violence to become a charismatic preacher man and then developed a low-fat grill. That is why people buy his low-fat grill. What has this thing Opik got?
17: Well, he's got charisma, bags of charisma. He's a can-do kind of person. He's front and centre in the whole asteroids debate, and there's not many people clutching that nettle. And he's deceptively tall. Plus, he's a bloody good bloke, and anyone with an interest in warm breads would want to buy into that. Plus, he went out with a cheeky girl.
12: What cheeky girl?
17: The one on the left.
12: Right. And because of this, you would create an electrical device.
17: Way ahead of you, Dad. I've already had a prototype batch made up. There are 20 Lambert Opik pita heaters in the back of my Alfa Romeo.
12: Oh, right. Where do you intend to put these?
17: Well, between the nice price bog roll and the Febreze.
12: Oh, right, right. In which shop?
17: This one.
12: From my cold, dead hands.
14: If I were your father, Alok, I would clear out the nice price bog roll and the Febreze and the entire water biscuit section and the entire Chicken Valley cold meat section in the fridge. I would replace them all with Lambert Opik pita heaters, 10 deep.
17: Oh, that means a lot, Gran. Thanks.
12: Don't think I don't know what you're doing. You are up to your old tricks. You are causing trouble between a man and his son. It is unforgivable. You get the hell out of my shop, too.
14: But I am the mother of your dead wife.
12: Very well. Get the hell into my back shop. Dave, watch her. And don't come out till you're sorry.
10: What am I supposed to do with her?
12: Just keep her out of trouble.
14: So what am I looking at here?
10: Just showing you some of the publications your son-in-law sells via the part works. A lot of the older customers find them very diverting. It's a good hobby for them.
14: I have no interest.
10: No. There's something for everyone at Partworks. Some of these are smashing. I mean, look at this one here. Pam Ferris's World of Ferrous Metals. The World of Ferrous Metals explained to you in layman's terms by TV's Rosemary or Time. I'm not sure which.
14: Ha!
10: Okay, I'll take that as a no. Well, what about this one? Samuel L. Jackson's World of Steam.
14: I've heard enough.
10: Paul Daniels' World of Risotto.
14: Ha!
10: Pete Beale's East End Crime Scenes.
14: Ha!
10: Yvette Fielding's Unexplained Market Towns Down the Ages.
14: Ha! Feeble publications.
10: Oh, right, well, there's no point showing you this last one then, I suppose. Pat Benatar's World of Pigs. Let's see, what's this about? Join me, Pat Benatar.
14: Who is this Pat Benatar?
10: She was the lead singer out of Pat Benatar. Anyway, join me, Pat Benatar, as I delve into the world of porcine anthropomorphism, which is pigs doing things that humans might do, apparently. Well, is that it? Ugh, I don't think that'll catch fire.
14: Oh, what is this sellotape crudely to the front?
10: Oh, that's a wee ceramic pig doing the dusting.
14: Oh, it is amusing. Is there more?
10: Yeah, well, issue 2 promises to come with a pig in an antique green racing car. Oh, spoiler alert. There's a photo there, look. There's his wee rigid porcelain scarf billowing out behind him there.
14: Look, he has his fingers crossed. The little pig is unsure of his ability to succeed. This is a very human trait.
10: Yeah, I suppose it is, yeah.
14: Give this to Vina.
20: Hello, Ramesh. Hello, Dave. Has she gone?
12: No, she's in the back shop.
20: Right. I'll come back later.
10: Oh, hold on. Are you not supposed to turn the other cheek?
20: Oh, who said that?
10: Well, it's in the Bible, Father.
20: Yes, but who said it? Some obscure fellow, I'd imagine, like that one whose wife got turned into all salt, you know? Isaiah or Absalom or Malcolm or someone.
10: I think it was Jesus, Father.
20: Was it? All right.
12: Anyway, you don't have to worry because Dave here has calmed her down.
20: Oh, good. Very Christian of you. Now, listen, boys. You are my last hope. I've been all over town now. Tin foil, please, and plenty of it.
12: Oh, right. We're actually clean out of tinfoil.
20: Oh, don't tell me. Sid from the mosque.
0: Aye, 15 rolls he took. Said he was cooking the world's biggest quiche for charity.
20: That's a load of cobblers. That man is trying to scupper me.
12: But what are you talking about?
20: I was going to go to the convention as a Cyberman.
12: Well, that's a bit predictable, isn't it? Even I have heard of Cyberman.
20: Don't think I'm unaware of that. But it was all that I had left, and Sid knew it. So he's bought all the foil in the Lindsay catchment area.
0: Right, so Sid's going as a Cyberman.
20: No, he's going as Mester the Gastropod. He's just trying to ruin my chances.
0: But there's loads of Doctor Who. Creepy crawlies. Why don't you go as a fish monster? You like fish monsters.
20: Fish monsters are too elaborate. I've got 3 funerals and a massive marrow competition to attend to. Oh, I'm just going to have to eat Sid's messed up dust.
14: No, Father.
20: Oh, dear. Chavanel.
12: Nina, do you have something to say to me?
0: Go on. Tell him what you told me.
14: I want to apologize.
12: Be my guest.
14: Over the years, son, I have been very dismissive of your business here. But this magazine, this is a revelation. The humorous pig has given me perspective and a peace that I have not known for 20 years. And I have been restless for 20 years, Ramesh. I have been so very restless. But this pig, who is doing the dusting, will be very lonely. If I could get his little companion, the sports car pig that comes with issue 2, then I will finally be content. And then I can leave you all alone and go back to Ludhiana.
12: Dave?
0: What?
12: Hold the phone.
14: Dave.
0: What?
14: Dave.
0: What?
14: Dave, Dave, Dave.
0: What?
14: In charge of the big shop, huh?
0: Aye, I suppose, aye.
14: Lot of responsibility.
0: I know.
14: Anything could happen, and you would be blamed.
0: Oh, for pity's sake, there's chopper chops everywhere.
14: Oops. Butter wheelchair.
0: Oh, chopper shrapnel all over the floor. Someone could take a bad fall. Oh, let's sweep that up.
17: Okay, Sanjay, put them in the back shop and be quick about it.
0: What's going on?
17: Need you worry.
0: What?
17: I mean, never you mind.
0: Oh, hello there, Kate.
21: Hi, Dave. Oh, not used to seeing you front and centre.
0: Oh, well, kind of had a promotion, as it were. Ramesh is out in the field on manoeuvres, and he's seen fit to hand the fort to yours truly, myself.
21: Oh, very good. I'm impressed.
14: Oh, Dave is very impressive, yes. Such loyalty. Look at him. 40 years of age on his hands and knees, sweeping up sweetie dust. Oh, and for such a small wage. All my granny life I have been passed from confectioner to confectioner. I've seen many shops, and Dave is the oldest assistant in any of them by a considerable margin. Such loyalty to my rich son-in-law. Look at him, rooting around the floor like a dissing pig.
0: I like my life.
21: Maybe I should come back later.
14: No, dear, wait. I think Dave has something he'd like to ask you.
0: No, I don't.
14: Yes, he does. Come on, Dave, don't be shy. Ask her out on a date like you said.
21: Really? Were you going to ask me out?
0: No. I think Vina must have misheard. I was just going to ask you if you wanted more schmackos ordering.
21: No. I'm all right for schmackos at the minute. I'll see you later, yes?
0: Right. I'm just going into the back shop now for a bit of,
12: Oh, hello, Dave. I managed to... What is that? Is that chopper chop dust? And what the bloody hell are they?
17: They're the Lembit Opic pita heaters, Dad.
12: What? I specifically told you they had no place in the shop.
17: Well, you know in business, Dad, you gotta go with your instincts. Strike while the iron is hot. Go with your gut, you know. Take a risk.
1: Gran said he could.
17: Gran said I could.
10: Gran is not in charge.
14: You weren't here, Ramesh.
10: Oh, right. So, this is your scheme. Get me out of my shop so you can gazump me.
14: Please, what is gazump?
10: Oh, right. So, I don't suppose you're interested in this racing peg I drove 80 miles to the distribution warehouse to get.
14: But my interest in pigs has abated somewhat.
10: Oh, and where the bloody hell is Dave?
1: He's locked himself in the back shop, Dad. He's got a catering pack of flumps, and he's eating them one by one like he's in a flump trance.
10: What?
14: Yes, I am worried about Dave. He seems depressed, crushed, like the chupa chup dust under your shoe.
2: Skeletor, what did you do to him?
14: Nothing.
2: If you have hurt my friend, I will...
10: Hello, John. How can I help you?
22: Hello, Ramesh. I am a bit confused. Did you not used to keep the bog roll there?
10: Yes, we did.
22: Yeah. And what's this in place of it?
17: That, Mrs. Gibb, is the limbic opic Peter heater.
22: Right. Heats your Peters, does it?
17: Yeah, it does.
22: And what's the link with Mr. Opic?
17: Well, he's endorsed it and played a key role in its design.
22: How much are you asking for that?
17: £39.99.
22: That's nearly £40.
17: Well, you can't put a price in the future.
22: What future? I can heat pitters on me grill pan at the minute. I don't have to wait for the future. I don't care what Limbit Opic has to say on the matter.
17: Limbit Opic's not just a liberal democrat. He's a lifestyle choice.
22: Well, that's as may be. But his contraption has usurped the bog roll from its proper place, and that's put us on the back foot.
10: Was it toilet paper you wanted, John?
22: No. I did a big shop yesterday. 12 for the price of 9. I just come in for me chump and me grazie, but I'll not bother now.
10: But why not, John?
22: I don't need a liberal democrat telling me I cannot use me grill pan. I'll get me chump at the chippy, and I'll do without me grazie.
10: No!
17: Some people.
10: Son, you are an idiot. The Peter heater is a disaster, just like I said it would be.
17: That's water off, Dad, it's water off. At least Gran understands. Right, Gran?
14: You are an idiot.
17: See, Dad?
10: She was talking to you, son.
17: Gran!
14: Limbit Opic Peter heater, who is going to buy that? Not even Limbit Opic, Mum?
17: Actually, she got one gratis. It's part of the deal.
14: The apple of stupidity does not fall far from the Ramesh tree.
10: You see what she's done, son? She has crushed Dave and driven a pita wedge between us. Even Sanjay has eschewed his trademark sarcasm.
1: You're absolutely right, I have.
10: Well, this is the last time you'll get your bony talons into my family. Sanjay, Alok, wheel your grandmother to any blood relative not in this shop. I don't care which one or how you do it, but get rid of her.
17: Don't worry, Dad. I'm all over it.
14: No. Please, don't throw me out. I have nowhere to go. You were right. The pita heater is the future. I see that now.
1: Tell it to the judge, Gran.
14: I am the mother of your dead wife.
10: Dave, I appreciate your predicament, but I need to fetch the limited edition big box of milk tray with the hay wane on the front. It is on the high shelf. It requires its annual dusting. Could you please pass Margaret out? Just poke her under the door. Thanks, Dave. Alok, Sanjay, please tell me she's gone.
1: She's gone? Get over yourself.
10: For once you're selling this, it's actually comforting. So, who got the short straw?
17: Well, we went into Uncle Rahul's first, but we were spotted.
1: That's right. Auntie showed him a duck behind the sofa as soon as she clocked Skeletor.
17: Yeah, then it was Uncle Anil's. They were all behind the sofa. They were pretending not to be in, but Deal or No Deal was clearly visible on the plasma.
1: Then Auntie Anjali. All 7 of them, behind the sofa.
10: What, so Anjali didn't take her either?
17: Don't worry, Dad. We got her settled.
1: Yeah, Dad. She's exactly where she needs to be.
17: So, Dad, where are the old, limbits?
10: Well, they're exactly where they need to be, in your Alfa Romeo.
17: Oh, Dad, you never even gave them a chance. They need time to bed in.
10: Son, celebrity endorsement per se is not a bad idea. But only when the celebrity is at the correct level. Like I said before, Opic is no foreman.
17: Fair enough. Yes, maybe Opic hasn't fully penetrated the target demographic. No, I see what you're saying.
10: Good. Then let that be an end to it.
17: Yeah. What about the Wesley Snipes exercise bikes?
10: No.
17: The Matthew McConaughey mechanical pencil?
10: No.
17: The Jermaine Greer steam cleaner?
10: Son, Unless you can sign up an endorsement with a proper weight, like the Dalai Lama or Jan Leeming.
3: Or Barbara Dixon.
10: Thank you, Dave. Or Barbara Dixon. The matter is closed. Dave, you're more than welcome to stay in the back shop. All I'm suggesting is that you vary your diet, You've been eating flumps for 8 hours now.
20: That's an awful lot of flumpage.
10: Bloody hell, it's Greyfriars Skeletor.
14: Good evening, Baldy.
22: Ramesh, I'm afraid your mother-in-law has been banned from the zoo.
10: What was she doing at the zoo? They left her at the zoo?
22: Yes, she was at the meerkats. I was there talking down a suicidal giraffe when they kicked off.
10: Meerkats kicking off? Meerkats kicking off? But what parallel universe is this? Meerkats don't kick off.
22: Well, they do when this one gets near them. I don't know what she said to them, but she started a war.
10: Meerkats. Lovely, lovely meerkats. Well, you really have surpassed yourself this time, huh? What did the meerkats ever do to you?
14: The meerkats. The meerkats. The bloody meerkats. I hate them.
10: Nobody hates meerkats.
14: Well, I do.
20: Can I ask why you hate meerkats?
14: Because I'm jealous, all right? With their tight family structure and sense of order society, I hate them. They wouldn't dump their granny at a zoo.
10: Two things, right? Number one, they wouldn't have to dump their granny at the zoo because their granny probably is at the zoo already. And number two, their granny isn't so egregious that she sends every family member scurrying behind the bloody sofa.
14: Ramesh, I am sorry. I am a bitter old woman and I know I don't deserve it, but will you take me back?
10: No.
20: If I could jump in, I'm known as something of a Christian in this parish. And I feel it would be the Christian thing to do, to take Skeletor under my wing, as it were.
10: Really?
20: But if that's okay with you, Ramesh.
10: Can I have a quick word in private?
20: Certainly.
10: This is very kind of you, Father, but do you know what you're taking on?
20: Oh, I do, yes.
10: She's a horrible, withered skeleton of evil. With acid for blood and contempt for all humankind.
20: Just the job, in fact.
10: What, are you hoping to convert her?
20: Oh, quite the opposite. In fact, I want her to be evil. Galactically evil.
10: I don't understand.
20: Well, I can show you if you've still got my Doctor Who magazine. Here, let me just... There he is.
10: What am I looking at?
20: This, Ramesh, is the worst of the Doctor Who monsters. Davros, leader of the Daleks. A shriveled prune of a man. A dried nugget of pure evil. Look at the leathery skin. Look at the rotted teeth. Look at the cat's arse lips. Remind you of anyone?
10: Ah.
20: Eman Hack's going to have a heart attack when I wheel your mother-in-law into the convention. It'll knock his giant slug into a cocked hat.
10: Then be my guest.
20: Right, come on, you. We haven't got much time. What was it you said exactly to those meerkats? You can tell me. I'm a priest.
10: Right. Okay, brilliant, okay. Now my only problem is Dave.
22: Why? What's wrong with Dave?
10: He's locked in the storeroom with a wealth of flumps and a dearth of self-esteem.
22: Right. Dave, it's Kate. Are you in a position to indulge in some dialogue? Okay, fine, that's okay. I'm just going to ask you some yes-no questions. One knock for yes, two knocks for no, okay? Okay, good boy. You're a good boy. Good boy, you're a good boy. Are you a good boy? Oh, no, don't be like that. You are a good boy. A good boy. Goody boy. Are you a good boy, aren't you? That's it. Does goody boy want a biscuit? It's a booster. Good boy, good boy. Dave will have to come out for his booster, though, won't he? Won't he? That's my boy. That's my boy. Who's a good boy?
10: Kate, you are amazing. You are the Dave Whisperer.
22: I'm not finished yet, Ramesh.
10: Sorry.
22: Dave, would you like to go out for dinner with me?
10: Yeah.
22: Oh, well, what do you fancy?
2: Shush, shush, shush.
22: Bye,
8: Bags, Mags and Bags, with Ramesh, played by Sanjeev Kohli, Dave by Donald McCleary, Alok by Sushil Kumar, Sanji by Omar Raza, Father Henderson by Gerard Kelly, Kate by Gabriel Quigley, Joan Begg by Marjorie Hogarth, and with special guest star Nina Wadia playing Auntie Vina. The director was Ian Davidson, the producer was Gus Beattie. Fags, Mags and Bags is a comedy unit production for BBC Radio 4.
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0: Yes, Minister, by Anthony Jay and Jonathan Lynn, starring Paul Eddington as the Right Honourable James Hacker MP, and Nigel Hawthorne as Sir Humphrey Appleby, with Derek Foulds as Bernard Woolley in The Economy Drive.
1: You've read it.
2: I've read it.
3: Have you read this?
1: He's read it.
3: Let me read it to you.
2: We've read it.
3: Headline, quote, "Let's Get Rid of Jim Hacker" by John Pilgrim, our special investigator. The Right Honourable Jim Hacker, MP, promised to carry out the government's pledge to slim down the civil service, to wipe out the interference from the Whitehall and Town Hall busybodies. But how many people realise that, to take just one example, more people serve in the Inland Revenue than the Royal Navy?
2: Is that true?
1: I believe it is, Minister.
3: Quote, "Perhaps the government thinks that a tax is the best form of defence."
1: Oh, that's rather witty. Oh, sorry.
3: And have you read this bit?
1: He's read it.
3: Quote, "I have discovered that no fewer than four ministries check the supply of the same army uniforms. The Ministry of Defence checks to see they get what they've ordered. The Department of Industry checks to see that they've been manufactured according to government regulations. The Treasury checks the bills, and Jim Hacker's mob just checks up on everyone else. Jim Hacker is the most obvious case of overmanning in Whitehall. Let's start by getting rid of him and saving at least one salary."
2: Frank, why did you read that to me? I told you I'd read it.
3: Because I'm your political advisor. Do you realise how politically damaging this is for you?
4: Good morning, Minister. Have you read this?
2: Yes, I have read it. I have read it, you have read it, we have all bloody read it. Do I make myself clear?
4: Abundantly, Minister.
2: I'm sorry. Sit down. Humphrey, we have to slim down the civil service. How many people are there in this department?
4: This department? Well, we're very small.
2: How small? How small?
4: Oh, I don't know.
2: 1,000? 2,000? 3,000?
4: About 23,000, I think, Minister.
2: 23,000? In the Department of Administrative Affairs? 23,000 people just to administer other administrators? We'll have to do a time and motion. See how many we can do without.
4: Oh, we did one of those last year, Minister.
2: And?
4: We found we needed about another 500 people. However, Minister, we could always close your, bureaucratic watchdog office.
2: Oh, no, you don't. I mean, I just opened it. That's the one thing I have done since I arrived.
4: As you wish, Minister, but it has been criticised as a troublemaker's letterbox.
2: It's very popular with the voters, Humphrey. It gives them the chance to help us find ways to stop wasting government money.
4: The public don't know anything about wasting government money. We're the experts.
2: My bureaucratic watchdog office stays.
4: Well, offhand, I don't know what else to suggest.
2: Are you really telling me there's nothing we can cut down on?
4: Well, I suppose we could lose one or two of the tea ladies.
2: Now, Humphrey, please try to be serious about this tea lady. Look, I want some facts. How many people work here, what they all do, how many buildings we have, who's in them, a complete study. Then we'll be able to see where we can cut costs, cut staff, cut procedures.
4: Minister, the civil service exists to implement legislation that is enacted by Parliament. So long as Parliament continues to legislate, the civil service must continue to grow. However, I am fully seized of your requirements, so if you'll excuse me, I think I'd better set the wheels in motion.
2: Thank you, Humphrey.
3: Did you know that a Northwest regional controller has achieved cuts of £32 million in his region alone?
2: Really?
3: And that the civil service is suppressing the whole story.
2: Is this true, Bernard?
1: If it is, I'm aghast.
2: Why has it been suppressed?
3: Because if he can save money, everyone else will have to do it.
2: Frank, why don't you do some ferreting about it?
3: Do you think I could?
1: I think that's a very good idea, Mr. Ferret. Weasel. I mean, Weasel.
4: He told you £32 million?
1: Yes.
4: I'm aghast.
1: So was I. It's incredible we didn't know about it.
4: I knew about it.
1: Then why are you so aghast?
4: I'm aghast that it's got out. It might mean we get less money from the Treasury next year. Good Lord. Oh, it's after 5:30. Sherry?
1: Oh, thanks.
4: You still look worried, Bernard.
1: Well, yes, surely we want to save money.
4: Bernard, you know perfectly well that there has to be some way to measure success in the civil service. There you are. British Leyland can measure success by the size of their profits. Or, to be more accurate, they measure their failure by the size of their losses. But we don't make profits or losses. We can only measure success by the size of our staff and our budget. By definition, Bernard, a big department is more successful than a small one.
1: So the Northwest Regional Controller has boobed by saving so much money?
4: Well, of course. Nobody asked him to. I mean, suppose everybody did it. Suppose everybody started saving money irresponsibly all over the place.
1: That's what the minister wants, isn't it?
4: Well, ministers come and ministers go. The average minister lasts less than 11 months in any department. It is our duty to assist the minister to fight for the department's money despite his own panic reactions.
1: You mean help him overcome his panic?
4: No, we must let him panic. Politicians like to panic. They need activity. It's their substitute for achievement. We must just ensure that it doesn't change anything.
1: But even so, they are the people's representatives, democratically chosen.
4: MPs aren't chosen by the people. They're chosen by their local party. 35 men in grubby raincoats or 35 women in silly hats.
1: So then the government is selected from the best of them.
4: Bernard, there are only 650 MPs. If one party has just over 300, it forms a government. Of those 300, 100 are too old and silly, 100 too young and callow, which leaves about 100 MPs to fill 100 government posts. No choice at all. They've had no selection, no training. We have to do the job for them.
1: But how do we explain the 32 million to the minister?
4: Oh, we can explain that they've changed their accounting system in the Northwest, or that they've redrawn the regional boundaries, so this year's figures aren't comparable. Oh, there are lots of possibilities.
1: Yes, I see.
4: Useful chat, Bernard. Good job it never took place.
1: No, of course not.
4: So, what else is our friend Weasel up to?
1: Oh, ferreting.
4: Ferreting? Where?
1: A roving brief.
4: Then we must provide Rover with a government car so that we'll know where he's digging.
5: How are you getting on with your minister, Humpy? Got this economizing nonsense under control?
4: Yes, I think so, Jumbo. More or less.
5: What do you mean, more or less?
4: Well, yes and no.
5: Well, presumably it's like all other government economy drives. 3 days of press releases, 3 weeks of ministerial memos, then a crisis in the Middle East and back to normal again.
4: Yes, but his is rather different. Now, I'm afraid he's beginning to see slimming down the service as his main task.
5: Damn it, we don't need slimming. I think you may have to conduct another Operation Hairshirt.
4: Operation Hairshirt? Well, that's a good idea. Guide him towards painful personal economies.
5: Yes, you know. Economy begins at home, Minister.
4: Set an example, Minister.
5: Can't expect others to do what we don't do ourselves.
4: Yes. That's just what he needs. Self-denial. Splendid.
6: In 3, the economy drive. Now, Frank here has come up with some astounding revelations about wastage in our very midst.
4: Has he really?
3: And I think you're going to be pretty surprised at what I've uncovered.
6: I must say, Humphrey, these facts are a frightening indictment of bureaucratic sloppiness and self-indulgence.
4: Yeah.
6: But you'll see that they give us enormous scope for some really dramatic economies.
4: Oh, good show.
6: Now, there are 2 files here. Mm-hmm. One on manpower, one on buildings. Now, let's look at the buildings first. Chadwick House, West Audley Street.
3: A huge building, only a handful of people working there.
4: Yes, I happen to know about Chadwick House.
6: And what do you know?
4: Well, it's certainly underused at the moment, but it's the designated office for the new Commission on the Environment. We're actually wondering if it'll be big enough when all the staff move in.
6: Okay. Then there's Ladysmith Buildings, Walthamstow. Apparently, that's totally empty.
4: Of course.
6: What do you mean, of course?
4: Security Minister, I can say no more.
6: What do you mean? You mean MI6? What does that mean?
4: We do not admit that MI6 exists.
6: Everybody knows it exists.
4: Nevertheless, we do not admit it. Not everyone round this table has been vetted.
6: Vetted? I thought that was something you do to cats.
4: Yes, but not ferrets, Minister. Ladysmith Buildings is top secret.
3: How can a 7-story building in Walthamstow be a secret?
4: Where there's a will, there's a way.
3: All right. What about Wellington House and Westminster Old Hall?
6: Huh? Wellington House, Hyde Park Road. Estimated value, £7.5 million. Westminster Old Hall, Sackville Square. Estimated value, £11 million. Tiny staff. Both buildings entirely full of filing cabinets.
4: May I ask the source of those valuations?
3: Going rate for office property in the area.
4: Yes, but unfortunately neither of those buildings would fetch the going rate.
6: Why not?
4: Well, Wellington House has no fire escape or fire doors, and the fabric of the building would not stand the alteration, so it can't be sold as offices.
3: Then how are you able to use them?
4: Government buildings do not need fire safety clearance.
6: Why not?
4: Well, perhaps because Her Majesty's civil servants are not easily inflamed.
6: Okay, then what about Westminster Old Hall?
4: Class 1 listed building. Can't change current user designation.
6: Mm-hmm. Well, what about 3 to 17 Beaconsfield Street?
4: Oh, that has a three-level reinforced concrete basement.
6: So?
4: It's there in case.
6: In case?
4: You know, Minister, emergency government headquarters, if and when.
6: If and when what?
4: If and when you know what.
6: What?
4: If and when you know what.
6: I don't know what. What?
4: What?
6: What do you mean, if and when you know what?
4: Well, Minister, when the chips are down and the balloon goes up and the lights go out, there has to be somewhere to carry on government, even if everything else stops.
6: Why?
4: Oh, Minister, government doesn't stop merely because the country's been destroyed. Annihilation is bad enough without anarchy to make it even worse.
6: You mean you'd have a lot of rebellious cinders?
3: Well, that's right. Who would there be for you to govern?
4: Well, there's bound to be some ordinary people left.
6: Now, what about the central registry?
4: No planning permission.
3: How does he know all this, Jim? You knew where I'd been.
4: Obviously, we knew where he'd been. Why, was he supposed to be spying? We do believe in open inquiries, don't we?
6: Well, let's turn to the question of manpower. Apparently, there are 90 civil servants in Sunderland exactly duplicating the work of 90 others here in Whitehall.
4: That stems from a cabinet decision, job creation in the northeast.
6: Well, let's get rid of them.
3: Yes, that would get rid of 90 civil servants at a stroke.
4: Yeah. Or indeed at a strike.
6: Yeah. What?
4: Personally, I would be wholeheartedly in favour of such a view, Minister, of considerable economy. But, of course, it would show great political courage to sack staff in a depressed, marginal constituency.
6: I just don't believe that there are no savings to be made in the civil service. I see waste everywhere.
4: I agree with you, Minister. There is indeed scope for economy.
6: Well, where?
4: Well, I sometimes feel that the whole way we do things is on too lavish a scale. You know, cars, furnishings, entertainment, private office staff, duplicating machines.
6: Yes, absolutely. That's where we move. Marvellous.
4: There is a difficulty, however.
6: I knew it.
4: It does cause profound resentment if those at the top continue to enjoy the convenience and comforts they withdraw from those below them. Not to mention the deeply damaging publicity.
6: You mean what you and I should...
4: Set a personal example.
6: Economy begins at home.
4: Well, we can't expect others to do what we won't do ourselves now, can we?
6: Would it really save all that much?
4: Well, directly, no. But as an example to the whole public service, incalculable.
6: Well, I don't know.
3: But you know, Jim, there'd be a lot of great publicity. The minister shows the way. Yeah. Slimline government.
6: Hacker sets the example? Yeah.
4: Mm-hmm.
6: He's good. Fine. Mm-hmm. Right. How do we start?
7: Oh, turn the light off.
6: Oh, sorry. Where are you asleep?
7: Yes.
6: I missed the train. Had to walk all the way to Euston.
7: What happened to the chauffeur-driven car?
6: I got rid of it.
7: Why?
6: I've also got rid of the chauffeur. And all that grand office furniture. And the drinks cabinet. And half the staff from my private office.
7: You've been sacked.
6: No.
7: Well, then why?
6: It's an economy drive. I'm setting an example. No frills, no luxuries, no privileges.
7: You're mad. For 20 years, you've complained that as a backbencher, you had no facilities. Now you've been given them and you're throwing them away.
6: Yeah, but,
7: for 20 years, you wanted to be a success. Why did you want it if it brings no greater comfort than failure?
6: You just don't understand politics, do you? This will give me much greater power in the end.
7: And how will you travel when you're Prime Minister? Hitchhike?
8: Bernard, come in for a diary session.
1: Yes, Minister, as soon as I've done this typing.
8: Can't you get Jane to do that?
1: Well, not really, Minister. It's rather urgent, and since the cutbacks, there's just the two of us trying to do everything.
8: Well, come into my office. We have to talk.
1: Oh, Jane, where's W?
9: Top left.
8: Ireland! Come here, now!
6: Look, we have to go through my appointments. I was double booked this morning. I arrived an hour and a half late to open that exhibition.
1: What exhibition?
6: The Business Efficiency Exhibition.
1: Well, I do apologise, Minister, but with the staff economies in your private office, it's really awfully difficult to keep track.
6: I can't help that. Now, what's happening this afternoon?
1: I'll just get the diary, Minister.
6: Yep, not now. Not now!
10: Hello, Docs.
6: Yeah, morning. Look, do you have to do this now?
10: Yes. They've cancelled the night shift. Some idiot has started another of those economy drives. I'm Nellie.
6: Oh, good. Now the thing
10: who
6: is,
10: are you?
6: I would... I'm the minister.
10: Are you really? Well, I never. I'm pleased to meet you. You know, I voted for you.
2: Oh, good. Thank you.
10: You can call me Nellie.
2: Oh, thank you.
10: What do I call you?
2: Jim. Hmm.
1: Here's the diary, Minister.
2: Yeah. Hey, look, turn that off for a minute now. Turn it off, Nellie!
10: What?
2: Nellie! Would you excuse us, dear? This meeting is confidential.
10: Well, I've got to get on, you know, Jim.
2: Yes. Yes, so am I.
10: Look, I won't use the Hoover. I'll tiptoe. You will never notice me.
2: Please go.
10: Look, I'm as light as a
2: feather. Out! Now!
10: All right, Jim. I can take a hint.
1: It's just Mr. Brough, the Director of Manpower Planning for the Northeast Region this morning, Minister. You remember staff reductions. That's in a few minutes, and then straight off to the House for question time and a 7:30 division. Mm. And at 8, the French Prime Minister's reception at his embassy.
2: Right.
1: Now, if you'll excuse me, I simply must take the schedules over to the Whip's office.
2: But Bernard, it is worth it, you know. Centre spread and 3 photos.
1: I've read it, Minister.
2: Yeah, do you see this one of me? With the cheese roll on the cardboard plate. No luxury lunches in Hacker's new austerity regime. Economy begins at home, said Jim Hacker today, as he set an example to Britain's pampered army of bowler-hatted bureaucrats. Terrific, isn't it?
1: Yes, Minister, you've read it to me already.
2: Great, isn't it?
1: Yes, Minister.
2: We shall economise on the beaches. We shall economise.
9: Excuse me.
1: Yes?
9: I want to see the minister.
1: Do you have an appointment?
9: My name's Ronald Watson, General Secretary of the Civil Service Transport and Associated Government Workers.
1: Oh, yes, of course, Mr. Watson.
9: We've heard some very disturbing rumours about cutbacks and redundancies affecting our members, and
1: Mr. Watson, it's just not possible to see the minister now. You must have an appointment. Please ring me tomorrow.
9: Well, why can't I arrange it now?
1: Now, look, I'm sorry.
9: Well, I've never heard anything.
1: All right, Jane. Try and make an appointment for Mr. Watson to see the minister next week.
9: Next week?
11: Yes, we're expecting Mr. Brough now. Oh, when's it due in at Euston? Oh, we'll have to cancel it for today, then. Yes, I'll tell him. Bye. Oh, your appointment. What time would be convenient?
9: Meeting cancelled, then?
11: Yes.
9: Great, so I can see him now.
11: Oh, I'm afraid he's got to... Yes? No, he's not here. Can I take a message? Oh, wait a minute. You can't go in there, Mr. Watson.
2: Oh. Ah, Mr. Brough.
9: Mr. Brough has had to cancel the meeting. My name's Ron Watson.
2: Well, thank you for coming down instead. Do sit down. Now, look, Mr.
9: Watson.
2: Before we start, there's one point I have to emphasize. This simply must not get out. I mean, if the unions... If the unions were to hear of this, all hell would break loose.
9: Oh, I see.
2: Of course, there are going to be redundancies. You can't slim down a giant bureaucracy without getting rid of people. Ultimately, lots of people.
9: But won't you be holding discussions with the unions first?
2: Well, we'll go through the usual charade of a consultation first. You know what trade unions, it's like, just bloody-minded. Thick as 2 short planks.
9: All of them?
2: Pretty well. Good Lord, you should know. All they're interested in is poaching members from each other or getting themselves on the telly. And they can never keep their big mouths shut.
9: What's going to happen to the drivers and transport service?
2: They'll be the first to go. We are wasting a fortune on cars and drivers. And they're all on the fiddle anyway.
9: Oh, I see. Because I was trying to explain, I'm not Mr. Brough's deputy. I'm the General Secretary of the Civil Service Transport and Associated Government Workers. I came here today to check that there was no truth in these rumours about redundancies for my members.
2: When I said I didn't actually... Oh, God. It quotes me word for word. Of course there are going to be redundancies. Lots.
1: I'm most terribly sorry, Minister.
2: Are all the drivers on strike?
1: 100% response, Minister.
2: How could you let this happen?
1: CBE, Minister.
2: CBE?
1: Can't be everywhere. I mean, in normal circumstances.
2: I know.
1: May I remind you, Minister, that you and Mrs. Hacker are due at the French Embassy at 8 o'clock?
2: Oh, yeah. Get my car, will you? Oh, well, Phone Mrs. Hacker. She'll have to bring our car into town.
1: Oh, Minister, I've already explored that possibility. Mrs. Hacker says that she has to drop it off at the garage.
2: You'll just have to do that tomorrow. Get us as far as Kensington, anyway. At least there's no problem about that.

0: No, didn't you?
1: Terrific.
0: You're going the wrong way.
1: I'm not. I'm going home.
0: Annie, I think I've found what's wrong.
1: I know I have.
0: All right. What do they say?
2: Mr. Economy falls down in gutter after champagne party.
0: Oh, my God.
3: This one's slightly better, perhaps. Hacker tired and emotional after embassy reception.
0: Is that better?
3: Well, it's different.
0: Does anyone say anything beyond tired and emotional?
2: Well, William Hickey says you were overwrought, Minister.
0: Just overwrought? Nothing about being drunk?
2: No, Minister, just overwrought.
3: Overwrought is a newt, actually.
0: Right. Couldn't be any worse, could it?
2: Well, actually, Minister, I don't want to depress you, but, well, there is just this lead story in the Times.
0: God, it is worse. Hacker recruits 400 new civil servants in, quote, economy drive.
3: 400 more civil servants? But, Minister, you asked for them. You demanded a complete study, a survey, facts and figures. These measures cannot be taken by non-people.
0: Well,
3: If you create more work, more people have to be employed to do it. It's common sense. And if you persist with the bureaucratic watchdog office, there'll be at least another 400 new jobs there as well.
0: What are we going to do?
3: Well, Minister, if we were to end the economy drive and close the bureaucratic watchdog office, we could issue an immediate press announcement that you'd axed 800 jobs. If you'd like to approve this draft.
0: But no one was ever doing these jobs. No one's been appointed yet.
3: Even greater economy. We've saved 800 redundancy payments as well.
0: But that's just phony. It's dishonest. It's juggling with figures, pulling the wool over people's eyes.
3: A government press release, in fact.
0: Well, fine. Humphrey, how are we actually going to slim down the civil service?
3: Minister, perhaps you'll allow me to present you with an entirely fresh proposal.
0: Proposal for the reduction of the number of tea ladies?
3: Yes, Minister.

In the economy drive, you heard Paul Eddington as Jim Hacker, Nigel Hawthorne as Sir Humphrey, and Derek Foles as Bernard. Annie Hacker was played by Diana Hoddinott, Frank by Bill Nighy, and Sir Frederick by Peter Selly. Valerie Murray was Nellie, Milton Johns was Ron Watson, and Carol Boyd was Jane. Yes, Minister was written by Anthony Jay and Jonathan Lynn, and produced by Pete Atkin.

0: Driving a Formula One Lotus needs special training, but teaching people to drive needs special training too. Instructors of the British School of Motoring are specially trained. That's why last year alone, BSM had more than 250,000 successful pupils. If you want to learn to drive safely, confidently, and in the shortest possible time, just phone your local branch of the British School of Motoring.
1: Here, do you know something? If you stop eating bird's eye beef burgers and eat these cheap ones...
2: All right.
1: You'll save Mum enough money to buy me a Leeds United tracksuit.
2: Fantastic.
1: I mean, they look the same, don't they?
2: Might look the same, but they don't taste the same.
1: You can't tell the difference.
2: Well, I can. The cheap one's yours.
3: Bird's eye. Somehow other beef burgers just don't taste the same.

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0: the way with the lion.
1: Well, baby, just two more days.
2: I know. I wish we could go on holidays all the time.
1: You do, eh?
2: Yes, because I'm never as happy as I am when we're going home.
1: Well, it's a pretty expensive way of getting happy.
2: I don't care. I want to be back in our own little home and see our old friends again.
1: Yeah, so do I. You know, I'll bet they'll all be at the house to welcome us. Colonel Price, the Chrises, Aggie.
2: Yes, and Skeeter will be there, too, wagging his little tail.
1: Yeah, and Florrie will be there wagging her...
2: A bell.
1: wagging her little tongue.
2: Oh, well, that's better.
3: Hi there.
1: Oh, hello, honey.
2: Oh, Barbara, have you seen Richard this afternoon?
3: Yes, and I don't think he's feeling very well.
2: No wonder he went to the sick bay this morning. Where is he now?
3: In the sick bay.
2: Oh, dear. I wonder what's wrong with him.
3: Well, I don't know.
1: Well, I can tell you. There's a very pretty little nurse in charge of the sick bay.
3: Oh, so that's it. Well, of all the conniving tricks.
2: Oh, darling, everybody falls in love on a holiday cruise. It's the romantic atmosphere. Somehow things seem twice as wonderful as they really are.
1: Yeah, after a few weeks on board a ship, even the plainest girl looks beautiful.
4: Hi, Barbara. Gosh, you look beautiful.
1: You see what I mean?
3: What?
1: Oh, I was only kidding, honey.
3: Well, I'm not. I'm surprised you even noticed me with that pretty little nurse around.
4: What nurse?
1: Now, look, son, you may as well grow up. After all, there's nothing wrong in flirting with a pretty little nurse, is there, B.B.?
2: Not if Richard does it.
4: Okay, I admit it.
3: Oh, that's better. Now, pull up a chair and tell us what the big attraction is.
4: Well, it's a lot of things. She looks so crisp and neat in her little uniform. And her cute little nose is so shiny. And I love that sort of fresh smell she always has about her. You know, carbolic.
2: Well, Richard, you've told us all about how hygienic she is. Now, suppose you tell us about the girl.
4: Well, gosh, Ma, it's kind of hard to explain. Pop, have you ever been in love with a nurse?
1: Richard, you're a troublemaker.
4: All right, I'll explain as best I can.
3: Oh, never mind. Here she comes. I'll ask her myself.
4: You do, and I'll cut you out of my will.
2: You know, she is pretty.
5: Oh, Mr. Lyon, it's time to take your medicine. Here's a glass of water. Now, take your pills.
4: Well, thanks. I'll take them later. Won't you sit down?
5: Oh, no. I really must be running along.
4: Oh, please don't go. My mother was just about to invite you to join our table for dinner. Weren't you, Pop?
1: Huh? Oh, yes. We'd be delighted.
2: Oh, we certainly would.
5: That's very kind of you. But I don't get away from the sick bay until 11 o'clock.
3: My goodness. Do nurses on board ship always work that hard?
5: Oh, well, I don't know. This is my first trip. But I must say I'm amazed at the number of men who've been ill on this trip.
1: Have you mentioned it to the captain?
5: No, but I intend to the moment he gets better. Well, I really must be running along.
4: Oh, nurse, please don't leave me.
5: What's the matter, Richard?
4: Oh, I don't feel very well.
5: Oh, that's a pity. Here, let me make you comfortable.
4: Oh, thank you.
5: There, lie back and rest your head on this pillow.
4: Oh, yes.
5: There.
4: Oh, bless you, Elizabeth. I'll never forget this as long as I live. Of course, that might not be very long.
1: Poor boy.
5: Richard, stop worrying. There's nothing wrong with you.
1: Now he is worried.
3: Isn't it lovely on the upper deck?
2: Simply beautiful.
1: Say, where's Richard?
3: Oh, when I passed the sick bay just now, he was telling Nurse Watson about his latest complaint.
2: What's he supposed to have this time?
3: Well, it's something very rare. I saw him getting the symptoms out of a book in the ship's library.
1: Oh, the cunning young devil.
3: Yeah. Too bad he didn't realize it was a veterinary book. Oh, dear. The nurse said, according to his symptoms, he was going to have puppies.
2: What that poor nurse has to put up with.
3: Yeah, I think we better start getting changed for dinner.
1: You go ahead, dear. We'll be down in a few minutes.
3: Okay, but don't be too long.
1: We won't. I just want to get a little more of this sea air.
2: Ben, I think there's a fog coming up.
1: Yes. You know, it reminds me of our first sea voyage. Remember how foggy it was that night?
2: I certainly do. Then the moon came up and we went for a walk.
1: That's right. And I kissed you on the poop deck.
2: Yes. And then we walked a little further and you kissed me on the starboard side.
1: Well, you can't blame me for that. After all, I was with the most gorgeous girl in the world.
2: Oh, darling, I wasn't all that gorgeous. Was I?
1: even more so. When I saw you standing there in the moonlight, looking so breathtakingly beautiful, something deep inside of me said... Darn that foghorn.
2: Oh, ignore it, darling. Please go on.
1: Well, I said to myself, this is the only girl I'll ever love. Then we walked back to the little room where there was a piano and you sang for me, remember? Mm. And your voice sounded just like... Fine. Come on, let's go down and have dinner.
2: All right, sweetheart. Barbara and Richard are probably waiting for us.
1: Well, I wouldn't count on Richard. He's probably back in the sick bay again.
2: I wonder what complaint he's thought up this time.
1: Well, he's had everything so far but a sprained ankle.
4: Nurse, I've sprained my ankle.
5: Well, sit down and I'll take a look at it.
4: Oh, thank you, dear.
5: Which ankle is it?
4: The right one.
5: Does it hurt when I press there?
4: Oh, it's agony.
5: Oh, how odd. I was pressing the left ankle.
4: Well, I guess it hurts in sympathy.
5: Well, you won't have to bear it much longer. As soon as I've bandaged it, you can go to your cabin and lie down.
4: Elizabeth?
5: Yes, Richard?
4: After we dock tomorrow, we may never see each other again.
5: You never know. We may bump into each other when we're in London.
4: Oh, I can't think of a nicer way to have a collision. But why leave it to chance?
5: What do you mean?
4: Well, couldn't we meet and go to a...
5: Come in.
0: Hello, Miss Weston.
5: Oh, hello, Barbara.
0: Oh, Richard, I've been looking all over the place for you. Mother and Daddy are... Hey, why have you got that bandage on your ankle?
4: I twisted it.
0: Well, well... Miss Weston, isn't it amazing the number of accidents my brother's had on this voyage?
5: It certainly is. Yesterday he twisted his wrist. The day before he twisted his knee.
0: Yes, he's a proper little twister.
4: Thanks.
5: Let's just say he's unlucky.
0: Ah, come on, Richard, dear. I'll help you to the dining room.
1: Phoebe, haven't you finished packing yet? We're docking in 10 minutes.
2: Well, I'm sorry, dear, but there just doesn't seem to be enough room for all our clothes.
0: Well, I think the sea air swells everything.
1: Oh, Phoebe, did you see our passports?
2: Oh, well, not since I put it in that little round safe in the wall.
1: That's the porthole.
2: I wish you could have seen your face, darling. Here they are.
1: Well, nothing would surprise me in this family. Well, now then, are we all ready?
4: I'm all packed.
1: Don't tell me you're out of the sick bay.
4: Pop, I don't think that's funny.
1: Oh, cheer up, son. You'll be seeing her again.
4: I doubt it. I haven't been with her long enough to make a date.
2: Well, go on. You know where the sick bay is.
4: Ma, it's no good. She knows I'm not sick.
0: Well, if you'd like any help to break a leg, you can always count on me.
4: No, thanks. But, Barbara, you could say you were sick.
0: I can take a dose of that medicine. Oh, no, thanks.
4: Well, how about you, Ma?
2: Oh, I'm fine, thank you.
4: The boat docks in a few minutes, and I might never see her again. Don't any of you understand? This is the only girl I'll ever love.
1: Richard, for heaven's sakes, pipe down. I've got a splitting headache.
4: You got a headache? Gosh, thanks, Pop.
5: Come in.
4: Elizabeth.
5: Richard, don't tell me you sprained another ankle.
4: No, I've come for my father.
5: Well, he isn't here.
4: I mean, I came for his head.
5: What?
4: Yes, he's got a splitting headache.
5: Oh, I see. Well, sit down and I'll make a draft for him.
4: Oh, Elizabeth, are you staying in London tonight?
5: Yes, I am.
4: Well, where are you having dinner?
5: I haven't even thought about it.
4: You'll have to eat something. So, how about me?
5: Does that mean you're inviting me to dinner?
4: Well, sure, will you?
5: Love to.
4: Well, that's great. Where'll I pick you up?
5: I'll meet you. Where are we having dinner?
4: Well, do you know how to get to the Ritz Hotel?
5: You bet I do.
4: Well, stay on the bus and our house is the next stop.
5: Oh, well.
4: That is if you don't mind having dinner at our house.
5: Wonderful. What's the address?
4: It's 181 Southwick Street. 8 o'clock?
5: I'll be there. And now, if you'll excuse me, I have to go to a patient with this mustard plaster and cod liver oil.
4: She says the most beautiful thing.

friend Ben has always believed in the theory that travel is the best form of education. So last month, he booked tickets for a long Mediterranean cruise, and Barbara, Richard, and Ben went along to improve their minds. Phoebe, well, she went along just for the trip. Anyway, the cruise is almost over now, so let's go aboard and travel the rest.

0: Aggie, we're home.
1: Oh, Mr. Lion, it's so good to see you again. I've missed you all terribly.
2: And we've missed you too, Aggie.
3: Yes, and you too, Skeeter.
4: Aggie, my wee girl, do you still love me?
1: I do, but I don't know why.
2: Oh, Aggie, you look wonderful.
1: I know. Tell me, did you all have a good time?
3: Yes, but there's no place like the old homestead.
2: Oh, Aggie, do you realize what it's like to be in a foreign country where the people speak a strange language?
1: Well, I should have been in England long enough.
0: Aggie, that's strictly a Scottish joke.
1: Oh, and they're the best kind. For I belong to Glasgow, dear old Rome.
3: Aggie, must you?
2: Oh, Daddy, it's only natural for her to be proud of her country. After all, Aggie's pure scotch.
3: Well, she should take more soda with it.
0: Hey, not bad, eh, Aggie?
1: Aye, there's nothing like an English joke, and I'm very glad.
0: Hey, Pop, all this baggage should really go upstairs.
3: Well, thanks, Richard. You know where it belongs.
0: That's what I get for opening my big mouth.
1: Now, I expect you'd all like a nice cup of tea.
2: Oh, not for me, Aggie. I have to go home and unpack. See you all later.
5: All right, sweetie. Aggie, we'll all have tea when Bobber gets back.
1: Very well. I'll put the kettle on.
6: Oh, Ben, isn't it wonderful to be home?
3: Baby, that's the 10th time you've said that.
6: Well, darling, we've been together so much lately, I've run out of things to say.
3: Well, we could talk about some of the ancient ruins we've seen.
1: Yoo-hoo! Baby!
3: Here's one of them.
1: Bobby, darling.
6: Glory, darling. Darling, I brought you and Aggie both a bottle of perfume. I'll get it for you.
1: Oh, thank you, dear.
3: Flory, I hate to say this, but I'm darn glad to see you.
1: And I'm glad to see you, too, you old rascal. You know, you never looked better in your whole flabby life.
3: Thanks. And you don't look a day older. But then you couldn't.
1: Now, just for that, you can't have a slice of this sponge cake I baked for you.
3: Oh, you know, I was only kidding, you ravishing creature. Come here and give me a kiss.
1: Oh, Ben, stop it. Stop it, Ben. Oh, Ben, Ben. Oh, stop it, Ben. You're squashing my sponge.
3: Oh, dear, I thought that was a pretty wet kiss.
1: Anything. Here, take this sponge cake and give it to Aggie.
3: Okay, dollface.
5: Here's the perfume, Flory.
1: Oh, thank you, darling. Tell me, would you all like to have dinner at my house tonight? I'm having a few friends over.
5: Oh, I can't, Flory. Richard's new girlfriend is coming over here for dinner. Oh, dear, I forgot to tell Aggie.
1: Oh, how exciting. Did Richard meet her on the boat?
5: Darling, of course not. He's known Aggie for years. Oh, I must go and tell her right away. Oh, and thank you again, dear, for your perfume.
1: I hear Richard has a new girl. Tell me all about her.
7: Oh, hi, I'm Florian. Good to see you.
1: Oh, hello, Richard. Thank you. I hear you've answered the call of Eros.
7: I didn't even know he'd rung up.
1: Oh, no. I understand you've fallen under his spell.
7: Oh, well, that. I guess I have.
1: Then don't keep me in suspense. Tell me all about her.
7: Elizabeth works in the sick bay. She's a nurse.
1: Well, you couldn't do better than choose someone from the nursing profession. You know, when I was a young girl, I was a nurse.
3: What are you trying to do? Put the boy off?
1: Ben, please. Richard, I may be able to give you some advice about the sort of things that will interest her.
7: I certainly appreciate that, Aunt Flory. Did you work in a sick bay, too?
1: Oh, no, dear. I worked in a hospital. And the surgeon I assisted was a very eminent one. He taught me a lot about plastic surgery.
3: Well, very interesting. Tell me, Flory, is yours a do-it-yourself face?
1: I suppose you think you're very clever making fun of my profession. But I'll have you know it took 3 years of skin grafting to build up my background.
3: So that's how it got to be that size.
1: Ben Lyon, you have ceased to be a gentleman. And you're certainly no lady.
3: Go on, Flory. I promise not to interrupt you again.
1: No.
7: But Aunt Flory, if I don't know what to talk to her about, how can I carry on an intelligent conversation?
1: Well, I've got a book at home that I'm sure will help you. I'll bring it over for you later.
7: Oh, thanks a lot.
1: In the meantime, perhaps your father will explain some of the more intricate details of surgery.
3: Look, Flory, I'm just a layman.
1: I know, and you've got the eggs to prove it. Well, see you later, Richard.
7: You know, it's darn nice of Aunt Flora to help me out like this.
3: Yeah, she's a good scout.
8: Oh, Master Richard, Willie Winslow's here. Go right in, Master Willie.
9: Oh, hello, Aggie.
10: Hello, Richard. Hello, Mr. Earl.
3: Hello, Willie. Oh,
7: hi, Willie.
10: Oh, I just thought I'd pop over to welcome you back.
3: Oh, very nice of you. Where's your father?
10: Oh, he's gone to Sussex for a couple of weeks.
3: What's he doing there?
10: Well, he's just got over the flu, you see, and the doctor told him to take a rest and keep away from crowds. So he's gone down the country with Mum and the 15 kids. Some rest.
8: Daddy, have you seen... Oh, hello, Willie.
10: Oh, hello, Barbara. Here, you're just the person I want to see. These daffodils are for you.
8: Oh, Willie, that's terribly sweet of you.
10: And these tulips are for the other pretty member of the family.
3: Well, thank you, Willie.
10: I meant Mrs. L.
3: I know you did. Well, you'll find her in the kitchen.
8: Yeah, she's planning a special dinner for Elizabeth.
10: Elizabeth? Elizabeth who? What does she look like?
8: Oh, she's simply beautiful. Isn't she, Richard?
7: Well, maybe, but I don't think she's Willie's type.
10: Any beautiful girl's my type. I sure would like to meet her.
8: Well, then why don't you come over to dinner tonight? We'd love to have... Ouch! Richard, stop kicking me.
10: Oh, I'd be delighted to come, Barbara. Now, how about giving these tulips to your mum, eh?
8: Come on, you can do it yourself.
10: Ta. See you later, Rich.
7: Not if I see you first.
3: You don't sound too happy, son.
7: I'm not. You should hear the smooth line he's got with the girls. Once he starts talking to Elizabeth, I won't get a word in edgeways.
3: Oh, nonsense. All you have to do is turn on that charm of yours, and you'll have Elizabeth following you around like a lamb.
7: Yeah, but who's going to keep the wolf away?
3: A lion.
8: Everybody.
1: Your mother and father have gone upstairs to change for dinner, and Master Richard's in his room reading a book.
8: Reading a book? Are you sure he's feeling all right?
1: Aye, it's a medical encyclopedia Mrs. Wainwright lent him.
8: Oh, now I get it. He wants to make an impression on Elizabeth.
1: Aye, I think that's the idea. Well, I must go out and see how the dinner's coming along. Hello, Barbara.
11: My goodness, doesn't the table look lovely?
3: Yeah, it really does. Say, Barbara, would you run upstairs and tell Richard to come down? Elizabeth will be here pretty soon.
8: Oh, sure, Daddy. I'll get him down right away.
3: Oh, Bibi, would you like a cocktail or sherry while we're waiting? Or would you prefer a soft drink?
11: Well, alcohol before dinner always goes to my head. So I think I must have a soft one.
3: Well. You said it. I'll give you some orange juice. Oh, that'll be Elizabeth.
11: Oh, I'll get it. Come right in, Elizabeth.
10: I knew I shouldn't have wore this carnation.
3: Hello, Willie. You want some fruit juice?
10: Oh, yes, thanks.
7: Hey, Ma, Barbara said Elizabeth was here. Oh. Hi, Willie.
10: Hi.
11: Well, she hasn't arrived yet, dear.
8: Then the doorbell wasn't Elizabeth?
10: Dear, listen. I'm beginning to think there's no such person as this.
3: I'll get it.
12: Oh, good evening, Mr. Lyons.
3: Oh, hello, Elizabeth. Come on in.
11: Oh, Richard, don't just stand there. Take your coat.
7: Gosh, I... hardly recognize you, Elizabeth. You look lovely. I've never seen you in a dress before. I mean, you've always had a uniform on.
12: Well, believe me, it's good to get out of it for a change.
8: Oh, Willie, I'd like you to meet Elizabeth Weston.
10: Oh, so would I.
8: Elizabeth, this is Willie Wimple.
12: How are you, Willie?
10: Oh, much better since I saw you.
12: Isn't that sweet?
10: Want some hors d'oeuvres, Miss Weston?
7: Elizabeth, have a peanut.
3: Sherry or fruit juice, my dear?
12: Well, this really is service. I'll have some fruit juice, please.
7: How about a peanut?
8: Oh, Richard, I'm sure she wants more than one peanut.
7: Barbara, you don't understand. One peanut is more nutritious than a large apple. You see, it's more than 50% oil, which under certain circumstances may easily form microscopic deposits of fat in the bloodstream, tending to clog the tissues, which can lead to premature hardening of the arteries.
3: Did that come out of you?
8: Have some more hors d'oeuvres, Elizabeth.
12: Thank you. I adore sardines.
7: Oh, yes, and they're full of calories and good for the brain. Which, of course, is divided into three regions commonly called vesicles, namely the forebrain, the midbrain, and the hindbrain.
8: Anybody care for an autopsy?
7: Please, I'm just coming to something extremely interesting. Now, let's take the hind brain.
10: Oh, you take it. I'd rather have another sardine.
12: Mrs. Lyon, dinner's ready.
11: No, thank you, Aggie. Come on, everybody.
8: Yes, this way to the operating table.
7: Barbara, cut it out.
3: Elizabeth, you better sit over here by Dr. Lyon.
12: Thank you.
3: And Willie, over here.
10: Oh, Tom.
12: Now then, which of you...
9: like the dark meat, and which of you prefer the white?
7: I hope you don't mind my mentioning it, Aggie, but you dissected the turkey the wrong way.
9: Is that so?
7: Well, yes, you see, it's much easier if first you sever the sternum from the costal cartilages, and then make a neat incision between the frontal breastbone and the sternal ribs.
9: And are you quite sure you wouldn't like me to give the turkey an anesthetic first?
3: Richard, why don't you use your mouth for eating?
13: Say, Liz, do you like dancing?
12: Love it.
13: Do you, cha-cha?
12: I'm afraid I've never had the time to learn.
13: Poor, I'll teach you.
14: Do you know that,
12: What work do you do, Willie?
13: Oh, I'm a sailor in the Merchant Navy.
12: Oh, how interesting. And I suppose you have a girl in every port.
13: Oh, no. I'll tell you another thing, Liz. I've never seen a girl in any port as pretty as what you are.
12: What a nice thing to say.
14: I read about a very interesting case of hemoglobin deficiency today. Would anybody like to hear about it?
3: No.
12: Willie, why do you keep staring at my hair like that?
13: Eh? Oh, well, it reminds me of a field of corn I once saw. With all the sun shining on it. Oh, it was smashing.
12: Oh, Willie, I love hearing poetical things.
14: You know the three main causes of a stomach, eh?
3: No, but I know what's giving us a pain in the neck.
12: Oh, Richard, would you help me bring in the suite?
7: But Barbara...
12: Richard, come on.
7: Oh, all right. What did you drag me away for?
12: Because you're boring her to death with all that medical stuff.
9: You know, your sister's right. When a nurse is off duty, she wants to get away from it all.
7: But Aunt Flory said it would put me in good with her.
9: Now, I'm sure Mrs. Wainwright had the very best intention, but let's face it, she's still a widow.
12: That's right. And if you don't watch out, Willie Wimple's going to steal Elizabeth right away from you.
7: Well, gosh, what can I do?
12: I've got it. Just keep them talking in there for about 5 minutes.
9: What are you going to do?
12: I'm going to give Willie that plum pie I made today. I just remembered, Willie's allergic to plums.
9: Are you sure about that?
12: Oh, positive. I remember when we were kids, we went on a picnic, and Mother gave him some plum pie, and he couldn't stop sneezing.
9: Well, that should take the romance out of the young man.
12: Now, you just keep them busy in there, Aggie, and I'll run home and get it. Mm-hmm.

0: Cool. That certainly was a lovely spread.
1: It certainly was. I've never tasted such divine turkey.
2: Well, have some more.
1: Oh, I haven't any room left.
3: I don't think any of us have.
4: When you see this pie, I think you'll change your mind.
5: Yes, you've never tasted anything like it.
1: I thought we were having souffle for dessert.
5: This is a special surprise, Ma.
1: Oh.
5: Here, I'll serve you.
1: Well, thank you, dear.
0: None for me, Rich. I couldn't eat another bite.
4: Oh, please have some, Willie. I made it myself.
3: Now he'll never eat it.
1: Well, it certainly looks tempting.
4: Oh, good. Here's a piece for you, Elizabeth.
5: And here's yours, Pop. Oh,
4: now, Willie, you'll have some, won't you?
0: Well, it does look awfully good. What kind of pie is it?
5: Well, actually, it's a new kind of fruit the scientists have just developed. They crossed the sultana with a gooseberry.
4: What happened?
5: They made a date.
0: Rich, who on earth gave you that corny old joke?
3: I did.
0: Blimey. Here, oh, we'll have some more of that pie, Barbara.
4: Thank goodness. I mean, good for you, Willie. There's a nice big piece.
0: Barbara, I think I'll have another... two.
4: Bless you, Daddy.
0: I wonder if...
4: Oh, Willie, there's plenty more pie when you finish that piece.
0: Barbara, please don't interrupt when I'm... ing.
4: Oh, I'm sorry. What were you saying?
2: Your father said don't interrupt him when he's...
0: Achoo!
2: Ing.
5: Here, Pop, have my handkerchief.
0: Thanks.
1: Mr. Lyon, I believe you've caught a very bad cold. I think you'd better go to bed.
0: Oh, no, I'm quite... Achoo!
2: Now, then, don't argue. You're going to bed this minute. I'll go switch your electric blanket on.
1: While you're doing that, I'll get some hot lemon and aspirin.
0: Come on, Mr. L. I'll help you upstairs.
5: Oh, thanks, Willie. Barbara, I can't understand it. Willie's eaten two big helpings of that pie, and he's still perfectly all right.
4: Richard?
5: Yes?
4: I've just remembered something.
5: What?
4: Well, when we went on that picnic, it wasn't Willie who was allergic to plums. It was Daddy.
5: Barbara, how could you make such a mistake?
4: Oh, I'm sorry. I was only trying to help.
5: You sure helped, all right.
4: Oh, hello, Willie. How's Daddy?
0: Oh, he's sneezing marvelously.
5: Poor Pop. Willie, it looks like the party's over. I guess you'll be wanting to go home.
0: It's early yet. I thought I'd take Liz along to the palace.
5: And so did I.
0: Well, you can take her some other night.
5: Look, she's my girl.
4: Now, boys, stop that. I want you to settle this like gentlemen. Go upstairs and ask Elizabeth who she wants to go out with.
0: Okay, Barbara. Come on, Rich.
5: And may the best man win.
0: I will.
5: Wait, we'd better knock on the door.
6: Come in.
5: Say, Elizabeth,
6: I... Shh. Not so loud, dear. Your father's trying to sleep.
5: Elizabeth, I want to take you out tonight.
0: And I want to take you out, too.
6: But what about Mr. Lyon?
0: Let him find his own date.
6: It's terribly sweet of you both, but I'm afraid I can't go out with either of you tonight.
0: Why not?
6: Because Mr. Lyon is ill. And it's my duty as a nurse to stay and keep an eye on him.
0: But now, wait. Will you two stop making such a... hurt you?
2: There now, you've awakened him.
0: I'm sorry, Mr. L, but we wanted to take Liz out to have fun tonight.
5: Yes, but she says she doesn't want to have fun. She wants to stay here with you, Pop.
0: Thank you, Liz.
5: Well, you know what she meant. Anyway, you haven't got a cold. It's something you ate.
1: You're wrong, Richard. Your father's in the first stages of flu and has a high temperature.
5: He has?
1: Yes. He's nearly 101.
2: We know, dear, but we don't talk about that.
7: Please, nurse, would you mind getting my crazy family out of here so I can have some rest?
1: Of course. Go along, everybody. Go on.
5: Well, so long, Pop. And I hope... And I hope that you'll be better in the morning.
1: Richard, put your tongue out. Let me feel your pulse. Oh, dear. Get in the other bed right away.
5: Huh?
1: Yes, I'll have to take care of both of you now. You've caught the flu from your father.
5: Gosh, thank you, Pop. This is the nicest thing you've ever given me.

That was Christ for the Lions, with Phoebe Daniels and Ben Lyon, with their daughter Barbara and their son Richard. Also in this recording were Doris Rogers, Molly Weir, Harry Fowler, and Lillian Grasson. The incidental music was by Paul Fennelly, who also conducted the BBC Variety Orchestra. Bob Block, Ronnie Hanbury, and Phoebe Daniels wrote the script, and the production was by Tom Ronald.

0: Hello and welcome to the last in the current series of Act Your Age. First up are the team of budding talents we call the Up and Comers. Alongside Captain Holly Walsh is a comedian who last year had a Radio 4 show called What to Do If You're Not Like Everybody Else. Sadly, like everybody else, I was watching The Apprentice. Instead, it's Andrew Lawrence, ladies and gentlemen. Andrew, first of all, your favourite ever joke, please.
1: There's a young man at his grandfather's funeral, and he's sobbing uncontrollably, and his girlfriend says, "Try not to get so upset." He said, "I can't help it. I feel partly responsible." She said, "Why?" He said, "'Cause last week I went to see him in hospital. He looked terrible. He was all connected up to a life support machine." I said, "Granddad, are you all right?" He said, "No, I've had enough. Switch it off." I said, "No, just wait. Things will get better." He said, "No, switch it off. Switch it off." And I knew he couldn't do it for himself, so I made the decision. I went and switched the life support machine off. I watched him slip away as he gasped his last breath. It's when I saw the television.
0: So alongside the captain of the current crop, Rufus Hound, it's a comedian who used to perform a double act with Russell Brand and taught him everything he knows about timing, handling hecklers, but sadly not how to delete a voicemail after you've left it. It's Paul Foote, ladies and gentlemen. Paul, what is the joke guaranteed to make you laugh?
2: It's a yo mama joke. And it was simply, "Yo mama's so old, I told her to act her age, and she died."
0: And finally, it's those men of experience known as the old guard. Alongside Captain Ted Robbins, it's a comedian who says the only annoying thing about ever hosting Cracker Jack is that every time he mentions the name Cracker Jack, everyone always shouts, I could see that would get annoying after a while. Please prepare to crush a grape for Stu Francis. So, Stu, what's your favourite ever joke?
3: A school teacher walked in the classroom and said, "Morning, children." And they all said, "Morning, teacher." And this little boy said, "I've got no pencil." She said, "I beg your pardon?" He said, "I've got no pencil." She said, "No, no, no. One doesn't say, I've got no pencil. One says, I have no pencil. Julie has no pencil. Michael has no pencil. They have no pencil. We have no pencil." And the kid said, "Well, who's got all the bleeding pencils then?"
0: So on to our first round. It's Generation Y. All of our generation may believe that theirs is the best, but there's always something or someone that lets the side down. In this round, each team must tell us what they think is the very worst characteristic of their age group, with, as ever, the funniest team, as judged by me, winning the round. So beginning with the youth of today, Holly and Andrew, what would you say is wrong with your generation?
4: Personal ambition. We don't think it's a good thing.
1: Certainly when I was growing up, my parents used to say things to me like, "Andrew, you can achieve anything you set your mind to. The sky's the limit. The world's your oyster." And gradually, as I started to get older, they noticed a discernible lack of talent, intelligence, good looks. Increasingly, they stopped saying, "You can achieve anything you set your mind to," and started saying, "Try your best, son. That's all you can do."
4: People really want to become famous for whatever. I mean, there's enough TV channels, so you could be, like, famous for 15 minutes, but that would be on the Caravan channel, so it wouldn't mean anything.
5: It might not mean anything to you, but as a Caravan channel subscriber.
1: The one question you ask children over and over again when they're growing up is, what do you want to be when you grow up? Encourage them to have dreams and aspirations. If I ever have children, I think I'm going to train them to be realistic. I'm going to say, listen, if anyone ever asks you, what do you want to do, what do you want to be when you grow up, this is what you say. I want to be able to get a job that I can go and do every day that doesn't make me want to kill myself. I want to live somewhere nice where I can walk home every night without running the risk of being stabbed. I want to have a relationship with someone I don't find physically disgusting. I want to get married, have children without my wife leaving me after 3 years. Taking half my house, half my savings, 100% of my faith in humanity. I want to die before senility kicks in, robs me of what little dignity I have left. When I do die, I want it to be peacefully in my sleep. I want there to be enough people at my funeral so nobody realises what charmless, unpopular, lonely little Burke I've always been. Now, repeat that back to me.
0: And so on to the current crop. Rufus and Paul, what do you dislike about your contemporaries?
2: Well, what I thought is that at my age, people are all having children. They're all getting married and having children. It's really annoying. They all go on about how much they want children, and yet they seem to be utterly joyless about it. And then if you say, "Oh, shall I look after your child for the afternoon?" "Oh, yes, please, please, just get it off me."
6: Well, that gives you hope for the future, doesn't it, eh? Paul Foote's new programme on CBBC starts Tuesday. Hi, kids.
7: I like the children. It's the people who have them I don't like.
4: I'll tell you what I find annoying, those incredibly huge buggies. And also, women go running with the buggies. They do their fitness by pushing their... But all it looks like is that they've stolen a baby. That's...
3: When we were kids, we went out and made something happen. Mm. There was nothing to do. We made it happen. We played games like, yeah, kiss catch. You know, knock a door, run. That was a great game, wasn't it? You made something happen. You knocked on somebody's door, run away and hide, didn't you? They still play it today. It's called Parcel Force. All those games. Then you'd go behind the bicycle sheds, wouldn't you? And you'd invent games like Doctors and Nurses. Trouble is, I was always the ambulance driver.
0: Let's turn to the old guard, Ted and Stu. What is it about your generation particularly that makes you wrinkle your brow more than normal?
6: The trouble with our generation is that we think we can get away with everything. We think we can shout and say, what did you say? And not care that we've got nasal hair coming out. When you get older, everything droops down except your body hair, which starts sprouting upwards.
1: I think you start getting uncontrollable body hair quite young, to be honest. I started acquiring body hair recently, and I haven't had that much up until this point. I've been quite happy with that, because a ginger man, pasty man body hair just looks like a Scotch egg that's been trampled on, really, isn't it?
0: OK, so I think that's the end of that round. Thank you for those thoughts. All valid, in my opinion, but I think we'll give the points to Rufus and Paul. So on to the next round, where two of our opposing comedians go head-to-head against the clock. They have 90 seconds between them to talk about a classic comedy topic. When the time is up, the comedian who's taken the least time to get their laughs is the winner. First up to enter the head-to-head zone, it's the current crop against the old guard. So that's Rufus against Stu. It's Stu to start, and the subject is work. Your 90 seconds start now.
3: Oh, work, you're talking to the wrong fella here, work. The last job I had was school prefect.
5: The worst thing about any job is having a boss you hate. And I think it's only been since becoming self-employed I've realised what a total arsehole I am.
3: I once went for a job and the foreman said, what would you want to paint this 30-foot chimney? I said, a 30-foot brush.
5: My friend said that as a doctor he had to have the patience of Job. And you know, I looked in the waiting room and there were 3,000-year-old Hebrews.
3: A pal of mine went for a job as a lollipop man, and he didn't get the job because he'd only got one eye. I said, that's a bit rough. They could have put you on a one-way street.
5: I think that joke lacked any depth.
3: So I went for this job as a handyman. He said, what can you do? I said, not a lot. He said, can you lay bricks? I said, no. He said, plumbing. I said, we're done plumbing. We're out plastering. I said, I've never tried it. He said, what makes you think you're handy? I said, I only live around the corner.
5: Two Irishmen walking past a wood mill, and there's a big sign out the front that says, tree fellas wanted. Hang on, I haven't finished that.
0: Sorry, you have.
3: I once got sacked from a job for laughing. I was driving a hearse at the time.
0: Well, the scores are in. Rufus has 42 seconds. Stuart, 48 seconds. Rufus takes the points. Okay, time now to make yourself comfortable as we embark on our anecdote round Q&A. Once again, I ask our guests a single question and then decide who answers with the funniest story. This week's question is, what's been your strangest experience when appearing on television? Let's begin with the up-and-comers. And Andrew, we'll start with you. What's been your strangest experience?
1: I did a small part in a sitcom called Ideal, and I did three series. The third series, they phoned me up, and they said, you will have to do a nude scene in this series, Andrew. We won't be paying you any extra, though, because you won't have to be properly naked. All right. And so I went along, and on the day of the recording, it turned out what they meant when they said I wouldn't have to be properly naked is that they give me a small child sock to wear over my bits and pieces for purposes of, and I quote, maintaining my dignity.
6: Was it a long sock?
1: A long sock. Yeah. It was a small sock.
5: I did the same thing with a Veruca sock.
4: This is genuinely true. I got a Veruca the other day. No, I haven't had one since I was 8, but it's really embarrassing having a Veruca because you have to phone up everyone you've ever been swimming with and explain to them. They have to check their foot and you're really sorry about it.
8: Have you ever been asked to appear nude on television, Ted? You're a kind of a teeny old
6: hand. I have, actually. I did a thing called Grease Monkeys, a drama. They give me a spray tan, one of those all-over spray tans, the makeup girls, and they're pumping it through and then spraying. And she actually went, "We're going to run out of liquid in a minute, Maureen." You might not need to know this, but I do sleep in the raw, girls. And I stayed in a hotel, and they upgraded my room to a big, huge double bed with a mirror, I think it was the bridal suite, above the bed. And I woke with a start at 4 in the morning, horrified to see a 19-stone naked skydiver coming out.
8: Right, let's talk to Paul now of the current crop. Paul, did you have any particularly odd experiences doing television?
9: Yes, actually, last year, just before the Edinburgh Festival, I was doing a television show with my friend Noel Fielding. And naturally, he's a lot more famous than me, that's all fine. Anyway, I'd given him some flyers for my Edinburgh show, and so a lot of people were saying to him, "Have you got a show on, Noel?" And he would say, "Oh, I haven't, but you must check out my friend Paul's show," and he'd give them a flyer. So anyway, we're coming out of the TV studio, and then this man comes up to me, and he says, "Oh, Paul, so nice to meet you, you're my favourite comedian." Then he said, "Have you got a show on in Edinburgh?" And I said, "Yes, I have, actually." So I said, "Noel, you know, joking a bit, because Noel's famous, he'll obviously know who Noel is." I said, "Noel, stop messing about. You know, when someone expresses an interest in my Edinburgh show, give them a flyer, come on." And then Noel came over, and then I was sort of saying, "Not subservient enough. Go on the floor, Noel. Kneel on the floor and give out the flyer." And then it became increasingly clear this man had no idea who Noel was, and then obviously just thought that I treated my staff really badly. So basically, Noel lost me one audience member by not being famous enough.
5: I was once doing the Pyramid Game on my birthday, hosted by Donny Osmond, and when Holmes got a nosebleed, so I filled in for him at short notice. And as I realised that I could say that sentence and that that sentence was true in my own life, it turned out production was so grateful that I'd given up additional hours of my birthday that Donny Osmond started to sing me happy birthday. And they brought out a cake. Now, I don't know if you're familiar with Donny Osmond and the Donny Osmond audience, but it turns out they're women of a certain age who are very, very protective about Donny Osmond. So when it got to the end and he kissed me on the cheek, which I think he thought was hilarious, all I looked out was at a sea of about 250-year-old women looking at me going, "You bastard."
8: Okay, so let's go to Stu now. Same question goes to you. Which odd experiences did you have making all those many TV shows? I forget the name of the show. What was that show you did?
3: Well, of all the years I've crushed a grape, I've jumped off a doll's house, I could rip a tissue, I could test drive a Tonka, and you're asking me what went wrong. The strangest thing that ever happened is genuine. I was doing a show called Ultra Quiz, and we used to go round from town to town. One of the shows was at Alton Towers. They said, "Right, we need a photo for next week, TV Times, get on the corkscrew." Now, I am terrified of heights. So the photographer says, "Get on." Round we go. We didn't quite catch you that time. Round we go. I am now green. I went round 13 times. I got off, and he said, "We think we've got it. Thank you very much." We're staggering back, and a fella said, "Oh, that looks good. Look at that." And there was a big green plastic frog that was a litter bin. And he said, "On the way back, Stu, leap over that." So I leapt over this thing for a bit of fun. I don't have to tell you, do I? The following week in the TV Times was a picture of me leaping over a green litter bin frog.
6: Does the frog ever write or call? Or...
3: Not even a croak.
6: Not a croak. Have you ever seen a child, Paul, you love children, have you ever seen a child actually be sick on a waltzer?
5: That Anton Dubek was furious.
8: Right, that's enough of that round. I'm going to give the points, I think, mainly for the extraordinary picture painted by Andrew with his nude scene and his small sock. Ladies and gentlemen, the points for the up-and-comers. Andrew, take it.
0: So now it's time for our second pair of comedians to go against the clock in the head-to-head zone as Paul meets Andrew. It's a contest there between the current crop and the up-and-comers. It's Paul to start. The subject is food, and your time starts now.
9: When you go into an Italian restaurant and the waiter comes over with that big pepper mill, quite a good thing to do is to bring out from your bag an even bigger pepper mill.
1: When I was a teenager, I used to force feed myself junk food because I wanted to get fat. People say, Andrew, why would you want to get fat? Because I was ginger, scrawny, with a creepy face. I just felt like it might be fun to have the full package for a while.
9: You know when you go into a harvester and they say, have you ever been to a harvester before? Do you think anyone has ever said yes?
1: I do a lot of food shopping in the supermarket. I like it. I always go through the same self-service checkout. So many times there's almost a sexual frisson between us now. Place item in the bagging area. Whoa, hold on a second.
9: I think a hotel breakfast is really weird. It's not a breakfast like a normal breakfast, is it? I mean, you know, I can't think of a time when I've ever been at home and I've thought to myself, I feel ever so hungry this morning. I wonder whether I've got any tinned grapefruit segments.
1: Return item to the bagging area. My item's nowhere near your bagging area. Trust me, if my item was in your bagging area, you'd know all about it.
9: When you're in a restaurant, you always have to pay a service charge, which I just think is just ridiculous, really, because it basically means that the price that you see in the menu is the price for them to prepare the food and then leave it in the kitchen.
1: I don't like phoning up for a pizza delivery. They always get my order wrong. The other day I phoned up for a Krusty Supreme. 10 minutes later, Diana Ross is knocking on the door.
0: And the scores are in, ladies and gentlemen. We have 47 seconds for Paul, 43 seconds for Andrew. Andrew takes the points.
10: Here we are.
0: Which brings us to the 60-second freestyle round. This week's guests each have the microphone to themselves for 1 minute, in which they could do whatever they want. It just has to be funny, of course. First up, it's the up-and-comers. It's Andrew Lawrence. Off you go, Andrew.
1: A bit hectic time for me, really. I've just recently moved in with my girlfriend. She doesn't know about it yet. Waiting until her birthday next month, I'm going to come down from the attic in the middle of the night, surprise her. But it's nice, you know, it's nice to have moved in, because I've not had a lot of luck romantically. I think looking at my face is a bit like reading in a car for 10 minutes is all right, then you start to feel a little bit sick. But I find she's a very restless sleeper, and this bothers me. The other night she was poking me and prodding me, shaking me in the middle of the night. She said, psst, Andrew, what is it? She's going to the toilet. Oh, thanks for letting me know. What do you want me to do? Come with you? Hold your hand? She went to the toilet. Came back, I said, how was that? Was that all right? Yeah, it was all right, yeah. Did you get rid of everything you needed to get rid of? Yeah. Flush the toilet? No. Why not? Didn't want to wake you up.
0: Thanks for that, Andrew. On next to the current crop and Paul Foote. Paul, you have 60 seconds, starting now.
9: I want to say something about firemen, because they're absolute show-offs, firemen, aren't they? I mean, I know they rescue people and they're quite brave, but, I mean, they're show-offs. I mean, do they really need to slide down those poles? Why can't they just play cards on the ground floor? And then, you know, when there's a call-out, reach their fire engine by the method of walking. And on the subject of exercise, don't you agree that school sports days are humiliating enough for slow runners without them having to have the mothers and fathers races to basically demonstrate that the children were never in with a chance genetically? And the final thing I want to say is probably the most annoying thing ever, and that is Sudoku puzzles. Because, I mean, they are absolutely pointless, aren't they? I mean, people sit there for about half an hour sometimes working out how to get all the numbers correctly into the grid. Oh, yes, yes, I require a 4 in that column. I've gone slightly wrong. I mean, no one checks.
0: Thank you, Paul. Finally, it's the turn of the old guard, Stu Francis.
11: I just like winding people up. I think it's lovely. In fact, on the way here tonight, I was walking down Oxford Street. On the corner of the street, there's your typical man, sat on the blanket, compulsory dog, polystyrene cup, shook it in front of me and said, any change, mate? I said, no, I still live in a big house and drive a Mercedes. And it's not very often you meet somebody with the same humour. But my wife, God love her, I met her at Manchester Airport. She was sniffing luggage at the time. And same humour as me. In fact, the other night she came running in the house. She said, oh, I don't believe it. Oh, I don't believe it. I said, calm down, girl. Calm down. You'll have a heart attack. She said, I can't. I've got some good news, but I've got some bad news. I said, what's the good news? She said, the airbag works on the Volvo.
8: Excellent. Thank you very much indeed. All very good stuff. I am going to award the points, though, I think, for the fairly striking idea that firemen are all show-offs. Paul takes the points. So now it's time for our final pairing to go head-to-head against the clock. It's a battle of the captains, of the up-and-comers, against the old guard. So that's Holly versus Ted. It's Holly to start. The subject is animals, and your time begins now.
4: I found out an interesting fact recently. Apparently, dolphins and humans are the only animals on Earth that enjoy having sex, right? Don't ask me how I know that.
6: I used to have a dog that used to chase people on a bicycle, so I took his bicycle off him.
4: When someone says something dodgy and at the end they go, know what I mean? I love that noise because it's also the noise you use to beckon a horse. Just be really funny if whenever someone says something dodgy like your wife, she's a bit of a goer, know what I mean? A horse walked in.
6: Animals. A fella goes in a pub, he says, pint of biscuit please, and a little mouse pops out of his pocket, goes, and a large whiskey. And he gives him a large whiskey, the mouse drinks the whiskey. Another pint, another whiskey for the mouse. Another pint, large whiskey, seven times. The barman says, I think you've had enough to drink, mate. He said, I want another drink on now. All right, out. He said, listen, I'll see you in the car park. And the mouse crawled out of his pocket, said, yeah, and bring your cat.
4: What's always really baffled me is why we still need mounted policemen, because unless there's some sort of illegal joust on the football pitch or a thief tries to get away over a series of small hedges, there is nothing.
6: There's a fellow washed up, shipwrecked on a little desert island, nobody there, starving. He's got his dog, faithful dog Rover, managed to swim to the bit, and they're there for a week, he's starving, no food, 2 weeks, absolutely. He says, Rover, sorry, it's you or me, I can't believe it. Eats the dog, gets up, pile of bones. He looks at the bones, he starts crying. He says, Rover would have loved them bones.
8: Okay, the scores are in, and Holly took 40 seconds. Ted took 50. Holly takes the points. All of which brings us to our final buzzer round, which is called Be Funny or Else. I say a word, a phrase, a topic, and our comedians simply buzz in with a relevant joke or one-liner. The first topic is time. Rufus.
5: What's the secret of comedy timing? Sorry, what's the secret of comedy? Timing.
4: I love it when people are, like, checking out other people in bars and stuff, and they use code words. Like, if you see a really good-looking man, you go, whoa, hottie at 12 o'clock, which works really well unless you're with Europeans because they're an hour ahead. They're like, where?
11: This fella retired from work after 50 years, and they presented him with a gold watch. And the managing director said, don't think it's any old gold watch. That is a special watch. That won't lose 10 seconds in 20 years. So he retired. The guy went home feeling very proud, wearing his watch. He sat in the house in the evening, watching the television, and it came on news at 10. Bong, bong, bong, bong. And looked at his watch, 25 past nine. And he smacked his son over the head and said, have you been messing around with that television?
4: I'm obsessed with being early for everything, and my mum thinks it's because I was a premature baby, which is maybe right, but it also explains why I only really feel comfortable in the conservatory.
1: One of the wonderful things about being a comedian is that you don't really have to get up early in the morning. Could I ask who here, by way of a cheer, got up earlier than 7 o'clock this morning? 1, 2, 3. Yeah, sometimes I set the alarm clock for 7 just for a joke. I roll over, have a chuckle, go back to sleep. There's no punchline there, but it has given me a tremendously smug feeling inside.
8: Okay, the next subject is mobile phones. Holly wants to go.
4: I bought my mum a mobile phone, and she never turns it on. So whenever I say to her, why don't you turn the phone on? She goes, oh, I'm not expecting any calls. That's like saying, why didn't you put any batteries in the smoke detector? Oh, I wasn't expecting a fire.
5: generational thing that parents seemingly cannot text without texting it in capital letters. Which, for anybody who actually uses a mobile phone, that is shouting.
6: Yes.
5: So every text I get from my dad is basically, "Hello, son! How are you?" Which is fine, because my dad is the Reverend Ian Paisley.
9: My phone has got predictive text, and the other day I texted a girl to ask whether she wanted a date now. It correctly predicted no.
1: I don't really understand the etiquette with text messaging. It worries me. If someone sends you a text message, how long can you leave it without replying, without seeming rude? I guess it depends on the message, doesn't it? If someone sends you a message, "Hi, Andrew, haven't seen you in a long time, let's catch up," you could probably leave that a week. But if it's your gran, "I've fallen down the stairs, can't move," probably best not to leave that more than a couple of days, really, isn't it?
5: A lot of people are very troubled by young people playing music through their phone on the bus. Yeah. And it's, do you confront them? Do you ask them politely? No. Start dancing.
8: Let's try one more. How about teenagers?
9: Paul? My first romantic experience with a girl was when I was a teenager, and I spent

0: So you had to keep running around the outside.
1: Two Scottish lads walking down the road, and suddenly round the corner came this gang of teenagers all hooded up. And one said, Jimmy, I think we're going to get mugged here. He said, really? Here's that 30 quid I owe you.
2: Remember one time as a teenager, I came home from school very upset. My dad said, what was wrong? And I said, well, we're doing athletics, and all the kids were laughing at me because I can't do the high jump. I don't know what to do. He said, well, just got to try and rise above it.
3: That very attractive sound means it's the end of the contest, so I have to decide the winner. And it's obviously been very closely fought, but I think I'm going to give the point for one particular line, because I think it's advice unique to this programme. When we offered you advice about what to do when a waiter produces a very large pepper mill, this advice came from the current crop, so Paul and Rufus take the points and they win tonight's episode. A very touching embrace at the end. All that remains is for me to thank all of our guests, Holly and Andrew, Rufus and Paul, Ted and Stu. Join us next time when three more teams of comedians will be told to act your age. Thank you. Goodbye. Act Your Age was presented by me, Simon Mayo. The guests were Holly Walsh and Andrew Lawrence, Rufus Hound and Paul Foote, Ted Robbins and Stu Francis. Act Your Age was devised and produced by Ashley Blaker and Bill Matthews.
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9: Now I tell you about time when the Mrs. Faulty have to be in hospital. 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
11: Will you get me my bed jacket?
10: Bed jacket?
11: In the drawer, the blue one, in the drawer. Now, you won't forget the fire drill tomorrow, will you?
10: No, I won't, dear, no. I can cope, you know. This one?
11: That's not blue.
10: Well, it's got blue things on it.
11: They're flowers, and I didn't ask for the one with the flowers, did I?
10: No, you didn't quite. No, I only picked that one up to annoy you, actually. I mean, what have you got all this stuff for?
11: What?
10: I mean, you're only here 3 days. You're going to play charades every night? This one?
11: Is it blue?
10: Well, it's bluish, I suppose.
11: Now, you will remember to collect the stuff from Thomas's, won't you?
10: Yes, I will.
11: Oh, and I forgot to scrape the mould off the cheddar this morning, so remind you.
10: Right.
11: And do try and find time to get the moosey's head up.
10: Oh.
11: It's been sitting there for 2 weeks, Basil.
10: Yes, yes, yes.
11: I don't know why you bought it.
10: It will lend the lobby a certain ambience, Sybil. Has a touch of style about it.
11: Got a touch of mange about it.
10: It is not so.
11: It's got things living in it, Basil. It's nasty.
10: It is not nasty. It is superb.
11: I'm not going to argue with you, Basil. Just get it up out of the way. I don't want to snag any more cardies on it. And will you get me my telephone book, please?
10: I mean, it's not as if I don't have enough to do. I mean, I'm on my own. The Germans are arriving tomorrow.
11: Not till lunchtime. You could do it in the morning.
10: I've got the fire bill in the morning.
11: Well, that only takes 10 minutes in the bag.
10: Oh, I thought slavery had been abolished.
11: Don't you ever think about anybody but yourself?
10: Oh.
11: In the bag.

0: bag.
1: Oh, yes, in the bag. Yes, yes, let me do it. You just lie there with your feet up and I'll go and carry you up another hundredweight of lime creams.
0: I am actually about to undergo an operation, Basil.
1: Oh, yes, how is the old toenail? Still growing in? Still burrowing its way down the bone? Still macheting its way through the nerve? Nasty old nail.
0: It's still hurting, if that's what you mean, Basil.
1: Well, it'll be out in the morning, poor little devil. I wonder if they'd mount it for me, just for old times.
0: I'm sure it's worth asking. You could hang it on the wall next to the moose. They'd go rather well together. Ah, there you are. Come along. Out you go.
1: Oh, were you talking to me? I'm sorry, I thought there was a dog in here.
0: Oh, no. No dogs in here.
1: I wouldn't bet on it.
0: Oh, no, not allowed. Now, come along, you're in the way.
1: Faulty's the name. Mr. Faulty.
0: Let's sit you up with it. Thank you, sister. Now, pop that under your tongue. You're still here?
1: Apparently.
0: The doctor's coming.
1: My God, a doctor? I mean, here in the hospital, whatever can we do?
0: You can leave.
1: Why do they call you sister? Is it a term of endearment?
0: Now, look, Mr. Faulty, I'm not going to ask you again.
1: Presumably you wouldn't mind if I said goodbye to my wife. She is under the knife tomorrow.
0: It's an ingrowing toenail.
1: Oh, you know, do you? Well, that'll help.
2: Just take care, darling. If you can think of any more things for me to do, don't hesitate to call.
0: Finished?
1: Just. Thank you so much.
0: Not at all.
1: Charmed, I'm sure. Ingrowing toenail, right foot. You'll find it on the end of the leg. Evening, Major.
3: Evening, Faulty. Hampshire won.
1: Did it? Oh, isn't that good? How splendid.
3: Oh, Faulty,
1: my wife?
3: That's it.
1: Fine, absolutely fine. They're taking it out tomorrow morning.
3: Is she good?
1: No, not her, the nail. They won't have operated till tomorrow.
3: What?
1: The nail. They're taking it out tomorrow.
3: Well, how did she get a nail in her?
1: No, I thought I told you, Major. No, she's having her toenail out.
3: What, just the one of them?
1: Well, it's an ingrowing one, Major.
3: Oh, well, if it's causing you pain, you have it on.
1: Exactly. So, I'm on my own now. Start running this place properly.
3: So you're on your own, are you?
1: Apparently.
3: Oh, she won't be away for long, will
1: no,
3: she?
1: No, no, no, no. Not unless there's a serious mistake.
3: You've always got Elsie to help you.
1: Who?
3: Elsie.
1: Well, she left a couple of years ago, Major.
3: Funny, I thought I saw her yesterday.
1: No, I don't think so. She's in Canada.
3: Strange creatures, women.
1: Well, can't stand around all
3: day. I knew one once. Nice-looking girl. Tall, you know. Involved with a banker.
1: Really?
3: Don't remember the name of the bank.
1: Well, never mind.
3: I must have been keen on her because I took her to see India.
1: India?
3: At the Oval. A marvellous finish. Now, Sally had to get 33 in about a half an hour, and she went off to Paula Hands or something. Women never came back.
1: What a shame.
3: And the strange thing was that throughout the morning she kept referring to the Indians as niggers. No, no, no, no, no, I said. Niggers are the West Indians. These people are wogs. No, she said. All cricketers are niggers.
1: They do get awfully confused, don't they? They're not thinkers. I see it with Sybil every day.
3: I do wish I could remember her name. She's still got my wallet.
1: As I was saying, no capacity for logical thought.
3: Who?
1: Women.
3: Oh, yes. I thought you meant Indians.
1: No. Wasn't it Oscar Wilde who said they had minds like Swiss cheese?
3: What do you mean, hard?
1: No, full of holes.
3: Indians?
1: No, women.
3: Oh.
1: Yes, can we help you?
4: Hello.
1: You see, 3 years at college, she doesn't know the time of day.
3: About 2 minutes to six.
1: What are you looking for?
4: My German book.
1: Oh, we got some Germans arriving tomorrow morning, Major. Polly's brushing up another one of her languages.
3: Germans? Coming here?
1: Oh, just for a couple of days, Major.
3: I don't care much for Germans.
1: Well, I know what you mean, but...
3: Bunch of cuts, that's what they are. All of them. Bad eggs.
1: Well, yes, forgive and forget, Major. I mean, God knows how, the bastard. Still, I'd better put the moose up.
3: Well, you've got to love them, I suppose, haven't you?
1: Germans?
3: No, women. I hate Germans. Love women.
4: What about German women?
3: Good card players. But mind, I wouldn't give them time of day.
4: Found it.
1: I don't know what you're bothering with that for.
4: Well, they said some of them didn't speak English.
1: Well, that's their problem, isn't it? I don't know why she's going to complicate everything. Got a cardie, did you?
3: 6 o'clock, won't it?
1: Is it?
3: Yes, well, when you're ready, might have a fruit juice or
1: yes,
3: something.
1: Yes, well, I'll open up the moment I've done this, Major, yes?
3: No, immediate hurry.
1: Drunken old sod. Polly! Polly! Manuel! Oh. Yes, Fawlty Towers, hello. I was just doing it, you stupid woman. I just put it down to come here to be reminded by you to do what I'm already doing. I mean, what is the point of reminding me to do what I'm already doing? I mean, what is the bloody point? I'm doing it, aren't I? Yes, I picked it up, yes. No, I haven't had a chance yet. I've been at it solidly ever since I got back. Yes, I will, yes. No, I haven't yet, but I will. Yes, I know it is. Yes, I'll try and get it cleared up. Anything else? I mean, would you like the hotel moved a bit to the left? Or... Yes, right. Well, enjoy the operation, dear. Let's hope nothing goes wrong. Wish it was an ingrown tongue. Yes! Oh, it's the Admirable Crichton. Well...
5: You called, sir?
1: Last week, but not to worry. Oh, Buddha. Look, go and get me a hammer.
5: Como?
1: Hammer.
5: Hammer. Oh, a hammer sandwich.
1: Oh, do I have to go through this every time? Look, a hammer.
5: My hamster?
1: No, not your hamster. How can I knock a nail in with your hamster? Well, I could try. No, it doesn't matter. All right, I'll get it. You come here and tidy. You know, tidy?
5: Oh, tidy, yes.
1: I get hammer and hit you on the head with it.
5: And Mr. Fawlty put moose down on desk and go. I start tidy up like he say. But also, I use time to practicing English pronunciation.
6: Hammer. How are you, sir? You see, I speak English well. I learn it from a book. Hello. I am English. Hello.
5: And Major come in, but he no can see me because I cleaning up on floor behind desk.
6: I can speak English. How are you, sir?
5: And Major think moose speak to him.
7: Ah, hello, how are you today?
6: I'm fine, thank you.
7: It's a beautiful day today.
6: Is it? Oh, yes, I suppose it is.
7: Yes, I can speak English. I learned it from a book.
6: Did you really? Oh, there you are, Fawlty.
1: Yes, I'm just going to open up, Major.
6: Oh, fine. I say, that's a remarkable animal you have there, Fawlty. Where did you get it?
1: Samson's in the town.
6: Really? Well, what was it, expensive?
1: £12, I think.
6: Good. Oh. Japanese, was it?
1: Canadian, I think, Major.
6: I didn't know the Canadians was clever as that. My God.
1: He started early. Polly? What's that smell?
4: Flowers. I just got them from the garden.
1: Well, what are you stinking the place out with those for? What's happened to the plastic ones?
4: Being ironed.
1: Oh, will you answer that, please? I'm trying to put this up.
4: Fawlty Towers. Oh, hello, Mrs. Fawlty.
1: I'm doing it now! Tell her I'm doing it now!
4: He says he's doing it now. How's the nail?
1: I wish it was this one. There, tell the tyrant queen her cardies are safe forever. Mr. Moose is up! It's done! Done.
4: It's off. Down again. Did you lose your walk, love?
1: Give it to me.
4: No, he just fell over Manuel, and he seems to have got himself jammed on his wheelchair. Chair. And the flowers have just fallen on him. No, everything else is fine.
5: Mr. Fawlty, very kind to me. He only hit me once for making all these troubles. And I help him put moose up on wall. It fix very good.
1: Very good. Right. Good.
7: He's good.
1: But go on, get back to your work.
7: Oh, yes.
1: £12. Good morning.
8: Good morning.
1: You know there's a fire drill in a few minutes, do you?
8: No, we didn't.
1: You hadn't read the notice?
8: No.
1: Right, well, when you hear the bell, if you'd be so kind as to get out for a few moments, we have to clear the building. Thank you so much.
8: No.
4: Mr. Fawlty, you know it's nearly 12.
1: Yes.
4: Well, the fire drill.
1: Is I hadn't forgotten, you know, I just told somebody I can't cope. I mean, you know what you're doing, do you?
4: Help get people out of the bedrooms upstairs.
2: While learning two Oriental languages, yes.
4: Mr. Fawlty?
2: Yes?
4: Who else is doing the upstairs?
1: Only you, it doesn't take a moment.
4: Yes, but I'm only here at meal times.
1: So?
4: Well, what happens if there's a fire when I'm not here? Who does the upstairs then?
1: Well, we'll worry about that when we come to it, shall we? What's the panic?
2: There's always going to be an argument about everything. Hello, Fawlty Towers.
1: Oh, what is it now? Can't you leave me in peace? Yes, yes, we're just going to have it. I haven't forgotten. Yes, I know I need the key. It's on the top of the... Well, where is it? Well, what you put it in there for? Nobody's going to steal it, are they? Yes, I know that you know, but I don't. Yes, I do now. Thank you so much. I mean, why is she going to complicate it? I put something down.
5: Mr. Fawlty, go into office to get key from inside the safe.
1: Well, what she put that on... Oh, I might have got... Sorry, Major. Only the burglar alarm. Sorry, Miss Tibbs.
9: What?
1: That was the burglar alarm. The fire drill's not for a couple of minutes. Sorry. Excuse me.
10: Miss Fawlty.
1: My wife left the... excuse me.
9: Yeah?
1: Sorry, that wasn't the fire bell. Sorry, that was just the...
9: Oh, I thought there was a drill.
1: Yes, there is at 12 o'clock, but not yet.
9: But it is 12 o'clock.
1: Well, not quite. Thank you. Excuse me.
9: Yes?
11: Will I make it 12 o'clock?
1: I'm afraid that wasn't the...
9: What time do you make it, Major?
1: Look.
10: Burglar's about, I think.
1: Look, it doesn't matter what time he makes it. It hasn't started yet.
9: What?
1: It hasn't started yet.
9: But that was the bell, wasn't it?
1: No.
10: He means the drill hasn't started. Again.
12: What drill? We didn't hear a drill.
1: No, look. That was the burglar alarm.
10: See?
9: The burglar alarm.
1: Yes.
9: Are they burglar? Evidently.
1: No, what's the matter with you all? It's perfectly simple. We have the fire drill when I ring the fire bell. That wasn't the fire bell, right?
12: Well, how are we supposed to know that wasn't the fire bell?
1: Because it doesn't sound like the fire bell.
9: It didn't.
1: No, it didn't. The fire bell is a different... It's a semitone higher.
9: A semitone.
1: At least. Anyway, the fire drill doesn't start till 12 o'clock.
12: It is 12 o'clock.
1: Well, it is now, but that's because we've been standing about arguing about it.
9: Look, how on earth can you expect us to tell which bell is which? We haven't heard them yet, have we?
1: You want to hear them? Right, suits me. Here's the burglar alarm.
10: Ought we to catch them first?
1: There aren't any.
10: Then why does the alarm keep going?
1: All right, got that? Right.
9: What's happening now?
1: Now, here's the fire bell, right? It's a completely different sound. Listen. Well, where are you going?
9: Well, there's a drill, isn't there?
1: No. This is so that you can hear the bell, so you know in a moment when I ring the bell. What are you doing? Will you come back?
9: I'm going
1: outside. No, just listen to it, you old fool. Listen to it.
10: Fire, everybody else.
1: No. Will you shut up? Will you shut up?
9: It's
1: not fire. It's only bell. Where are you going? There isn't a drill yet. I'm just showing them what the bell sounds like. Now, will you go in there? Go help Chef.
10: Chef's not here.
1: Well, go and start the chip.
10: Chef,
1: yes. When bells go, I dare stay. No fire, only practice. Tell him, Polly. Thank you, Mr. Gutsman. Thank you so much.
10: Perhaps they're upstairs.
1: What's happening now? Now. Well, now that's settled, we'll have the fire drill, which will commence in exactly 30 seconds from now. Thank you so much. What are you doing? I mean, are you just going to stand there?
12: Well, what do you suggest?
1: Well, couldn't matter to you go in the bar and a few in the dining room. I mean, use your imagination.
12: What?
1: Well, this is supposed to be a fire drill.
12: There's only a few seconds.
1: Right, well, stay where you are, because obviously if there was a fire, you'd all be standing down here like this in the lobby, wouldn't you? I don't know why we bother, we should let you all burn.
5: It's true what Mr. Fawlty say. To have guests in hotel is always big nuisance. But this day, I have my troubles too. I am working kitchen, like I've been told, to make oil hot for chips, when suddenly, this little fire in saucepan. I hit fire with tea towel to put out. The towel catch fire too. It's so very nice. And more fire and bigger fire and more I try put out, more bigger it get. And hot. It's so hot, it set off alarm in lobby. And people think it's fire practice, so they all walk outside front door, and I run to Mr. Fawlty.
10: Fire!
1: No!
10: Yes!
1: Look, will you get back in there?
10: Yes, no.
1: Just get on with the work.
10: Mr. Fawlty, fire!
5: Mr. Fawlty no believe me. And he push me back in kitchen and lock door. And Polly shout to me through door. Then Mr. Fawlty turn off bell, and they think everything is okay.
11: Well, I'll keep the fire department happy for another 6 months, and why me, Potter? Will you shut up?
13: Thank you, ladies and gentlemen. Come back in now.
14: Oh, that's nice.
11: Shut up! Mr. Fawlty! Yes, it's an awful row. Yes, I know. It's a right, I'll be okay. Thank you so much for poking your nose in with...
5: And at last... Mr. Fawlty unlocked door and he let me out. Oh, to save my life. I love Mr. Fawlty and I fall at his feet. But there is much smoke from kitchen and I am on smoke too. And now Mr. Fawlty, he understand what has happened and he shut kitchen door. Quick.
11: All right, ladies and gentlemen, could I have everyone down here in the lobby? Sorry to disturb you like this, but there is something that I think I ought to mention. I'm not quite sure how this has happened at this hotel before, and I'm not quite sure how it's started now.
9: What is it?
11: Well, the point is, can I put it this way? Fire!
9: What?
11: Fire!
9: Fire!
11: Fire! Fire! Fire! Fire! Fire! Fire! What are you all
14: doing?
11: What?
14: Bring the alarm!
11: Bring the alarm! Right! Where's the key? Where is the gun? I mean, would you believe it? The first time we've ever had a fire here in this hotel and somebody's lost the key! And isn't that typical of this place? Oh, thank you, God! Thank you so bloody much!
5: And he threw a typewriter at the alarm bell to break glass.
11: Thank you!
5: Olé! It worked! And so now we have to put fire out. And all over hotel, we got things for to do this. Big red things, Mr. Fawlty, he get one. But how it work?
11: Pull! Right, open the door!
5: So I pull, but I pull wrong thing. And foam go all over Mr. Fawlty. And he jump in air, and he hit head hard on my saucepan. Oh, he no move. He's dead? But it's okay. He wake up again in bed, in hospital, with big bandage round head.
0: Well, thank you for coming to see me.
15: Oh, not at all. I was just...
0: How are you feeling?
15: The fire!
0: It's all...
15: Fire!
0: It's out. There's not much...
15: Oh, my God, where is it?
0: What are you doing?
15: Gotta get back.
0: Basil, will you get back into bed?
15: What is it now?
0: I'm going to call someone if you don't get back into bed.
15: Listen, Simon, please. I'll handle this if you don't mind. Now, what sort of a room do you want?
0: Basil!
15: I can't stand around chattering all day. I've got to get back.
0: Basil, you are not well. The doctor says you've got concussion. You must rest.
15: I'll rest when I get to the hotel.
0: I've just spoken to Polly. They are managing perfectly.
15: Do you know what that fire extinguisher did? It exploded in my face. I mean, what is the point of a fire extinguisher? It sits there for months, and when you actually have a fire, when you actually need a bloody thing, it blows your head off. I mean, what is happening in this country? It's bloody Wilson.
0: Lot of noise. Now, what are you doing out of your bed?
15: I'm going home, thank you so much.
0: Yes, well, we'll let the doctor decide that now, shall we?
15: No, let's not.
0: Now, come along.
15: Don't touch me, I don't know where you've been.
0: Yes,
15: we must, mustn't we? My God, you're ugly, aren't you?
0: Basil?
15: Hmm?
0: I'll get the doctor.
15: You need a plastic surgeon, dear, not a doctor.
0: Get back into bed.
15: You don't seem to realize that I'm needed at the hotel.
0: No, you're not. It's running beautifully without you.
15: Polly cannot cope.
0: Well, she can't fall over waiters or get herself jammed under desks or start burglar alarms or lock people in burning rooms or fire extinguishers straight in her own face. But I should think the hotel can do without that sort of coping for a couple of days. What do you think, Basil?
16: What?
15: Oh, hello, doctor.
16: Out of bed, Mr. Fawlty?
15: Sort of. Oh, there they are. Well, better get back into bed. Feels a little bit woozy.
16: You will for a time, Mr. Fawlty. You will.
15: Yes, quite.
5: And Dr. hypnotized Mr. Fawlty to go to sleep.
16: You should get as much rest as you can. As much rest as you can.
15: Oh,
5: And everybody tiptoes out. But Mr. Fawlty only pretend to sleep. He really wide awake. In meantime, at hotel, German peoples have arrived.
17: Gnädiges Fräulein, können Sie mir sagen, wann das Mittagessen serviert wird, bitte?
18: Um 1 Uhr. 5 Minuten.
17: Vielen Dank.
18: Bitte schön.
5: Germans go upstairs to rooms, and suddenly is Mr. Fawlty, with little suitcase and big bandage still round head. He escaped from hospital, and he no look very well.
2: Manuel?
19: Oh, Mr. Fawlty.
2: Ah, good evening.
19: Are you all right now?
2: Perfectly, thank you. Take this to the room, please, dear.
19: Are you sure you're all right?
2: Perfectly, thank you. Right as rain.
19: You okay?
2: Fine, thank you, dear. You don't have a lie down.
19: Okay?
2: Ah, there you are. Will you take my case? Take it upstairs.
19: Okay.
2: Take it. Take it.
19: I go get Polly.
2: I've already had one. Take it. Take it now. God, the people I have to deal with.
20: Sprechen Sie Deutsch?
2: I beg your pardon?
20: Entschuldigen Sie bitte. Können Sie Deutsch sprechen?
2: I'm sorry, could you say that again?
21: You speak German?
2: Oh, German! I'm sorry, I thought there was something wrong with you. Oh, the German.
21: You speak German?
2: Well, a little. I get by.
21: Ein bisschen.
20: Ah, wir wollen ein Auto mieten.
2: Well, why not?
20: Bitte.
2: Yes, yeah, a little bit tricky. Would you mind saying it again?
21: Please.
2: Could you repeat? Amplify? You know, yes, yes?
20: Yeah.
2: Yeah, yes. Well, we'll come back to that.
20: Wollen?
2: Wollen. Voluntary?
20: Ein Auto mieten.
2: Auto? Auto? Oh, I see. You're volunteering to go out to get some meat. Not necessary. We have meat here. We have meat here in the building. Ah, Polly, just explaining about the meat.
18: Oh, we weren't expecting you.
2: Oh, weren't you? They're Germans. Don't mention the war.
18: I see. Well, Mrs. Fawlty said you were going to have a rest for a couple of days, you know, in the hospital.
2: Idle hands get in the way of the devil's work, Fawlty. Now...
18: Right, well, why don't you go and have a lie down and I can deal with this?
2: Yes, yes, good idea. Good idea, Elsie. Yes, bit of a headache, actually.
22: We don't think you're well, Mr. Fawlty.
2: Well, perhaps not, but I'll live longer than you.
22: You must have hurt yourself.
2: My dear woman, a blow on the head like that is worth two in the bush.
22: Oh, no. But it was a nasty knock.
2: Would you like one? Next, please.
23: Polly, are these Germans too?
18: Oh, yes, but I can do it.
23: Right, right. Here's the plan. I'll stand there and ask them if they want something to drink before the war. Before their lunch. Don't mention the war.
24: Can we help you?
2: Are you speaking English?
24: Of course.
2: Ah, wonderful, wunderbar. Ah, please allow me to introduce myself. I am the owner of 40 Towers. And may I welcome your war? Your war? You war? You war? You war? And hope that your stay will be a happy one. Now, would you like to eat first, or would you like a drink before the war? Meaning that our trespasses will be tied up with piano wire. Sorry, sorry. Got such a shrapnel on the wall. Korean, oh, sorry, Korean.
24: Thank you, we will eat now.
2: Oh, good, please, do allow me. May I say how pleased we are to have some Europeans here now that we are on the continent? I didn't vote for it myself, quite honestly, but now that we're in, I'm determined to make it work, so I'd like to welcome you all to Britain. The place is grilled, but that doesn't matter, there's life in the old thing yet. Yeah, wait a moment, got a bit confused there. Oh, yes, the place is grilled. In fact, the whole room's a bit warm, isn't it? I'll open the window, have a look. And the veal chop is done with rosemary. Funny, thought you'd gone to Canada. And it's delicious and nutritious. In fact, it's really good. Really good.
24: Real is good.
2: Yes, doesn't matter, never mind.
25: May we have 2 eggs mayonnaises?
2: Certainly, why not indeed? We are all friends now, eh?
24: A prawn cocktail.
2: All in the market together. Old differences forgotten, and no need at all to mention the war. Sorry, sorry.
24: The prawn cocktail.
2: Oh, prawn, that was it. When you said prawn, I thought you said war. Oh, the war! Oh, yes, completely slipped my mind. Yes, I've forgotten all about it. Himmler and all that. Oh, yes, completely forgotten it, just like that. Sorry, what was it again?
24: A prawn cocktail.
2: Oh, yes, Eva prawn, yes. And Goebbels, too. I can't remember at all.
25: And I'm pickled hank.
23: Hermann Göring, yes. And von Ribbentrop's, that was another one.
24: And four cold meat salads, please.
23: Certainly. Well, I'll just get your hors d'oeuvres. Hors d'oeuvres, which must be obeyed at all times. Was that
18: Sorry. Will you please call your wife immediately?
23: Sybil! She's in the hospital, you silly girl!
18: Yes, hold her there.
23: I can't. I've got too much to do. Listen, don't mention the war. I mentioned it once, but I think I got away with it all right. So, it's all forgotten now, and let's hear no more about it. So that's two egg mayonnaise, a prawn Goebbels, a Hermann Göring, and four colded salads. Now, wait a minute. I got a bit confused here. Sorry, I got a bit confused because everyone keeps mentioning the war. So could you... What's the matter?
24: It's all right.
23: Is there something wrong?
24: Will you stop talking about the war?
23: Me? You started it?
24: We did not start it.
23: Yes, you did. You invaded Poland. Yeah, this'll cheer you up. You'll like this one. There's this woman, she's completely stupid. She'd never remember anything. And her husband's in a bomber over Berlin. She'll love this one.
24: Leave her alone.
23: No, this is a sneak. I mean, I've never seen anyone not laugh at
24: this.
23: Look, she'll love it. She's German. Here, watch. Who's this thing? Struck you, but no. I'll do the funny walk. Oh. He's coming. Stop it! I'm trying to cheer her up, you stupid crouch. Funny? Not funny? You're joking.
24: It's not funny for her, not for us, not for any German people.
23: You have absolutely no sense of humour, do you?
24: This is not funny!
23: Who won the bloody war anyway?
5: But by this time, doctors arrive from hospital.
16: Mr. Fawlty, you'll be all right. Come with me.
23: Fine.
5: But Mr. Fawlty no want to go back there. So he ran away, and they after him, and chase him around lobby. And he stand right under Moose on wall when it fall on him. Oh! And he knocked out again.

0: We present Alison and Maud by Sue Lynn, with Denise Coffey and Miriam Margulies. Episode 1, Beds in the East Are Soft.
1: Morning, Daddy.
2: Oh.
1: How's tricks?
2: I don't think much of this new bread.
1: It's granary, Daddy.
2: But it's got splinters in it. It's like eating gravel. Almost broke my few remaining teeth on the blooming stuff.
1: Alison says we must have roughage.
2: I've lived 84 years without roughage, and I won't have it forced on me now.
1: It's to keep us regular.
2: Well, I know. She comes waltzing in and demands to know whether I've done my business. A chap doesn't want to be harangued about his bowels first thing in the morning.
1: Well, of course.
2: Tell her if she doesn't give it a rest, I shall come upstairs and crap in her handbag. That'll shut her up.
1: Yes, I think perhaps it would. Now, listen, Daddy. Mr. Mullet's coming today to start work on the hard standing.
2: The what?
1: The hard standing. Parking place thing in the front garden.
2: Oh, I don't like the sound of that. Hard standing.
1: How are you getting on with the crossword today, Daddy?
2: Oh, well, I haven't started it yet. Oh, here, pass me the paper then. Oh,
1: what's wrong?
2: Oh, damn shoulder. Oh. Oh, it's that blasted mattress Addison foisted on me last week.
1: The orthopedic one?
2: Oh, yes, it's like sleeping on blinking concrete.
1: I'll do it. But, Daddy, your old mattress did have a certain super quality, admit it. It reminded me of the Ngorongoro crater.
2: I won't hear a word against my old mattress. Many a blissful night's sleep I've had curled up on it. Oh, this new thing's an abomination. I've half a mind to put a match to it.
1: Look, I'll see if I can get a softer one for you. In fact, I know. My mattress is a bit too soft. We could just swap them over.
2: Oh, brilliant. Well done, my dear. We mustn't let Alison know, though. She went out and bought me this hard bastard specially. Made a big song and dance about it. I wouldn't like to hurt her feelings.
1: I know. She means well.
2: I sometimes think she needs a man in her life. Not like you, my dear.
1: God, no. I have hopes of Bernard, though, you know.
2: Well, what? Have you got a soft spot for Bernard?
1: No, not for me. For Alison. I think she fancies him on the quiet.
2: Ah, let's ask him over then. And his mother, too. I knew her during the war, of course. Hilda. Haven't seen her for, over 50 years. Not since Bernard was a baby.
1: Almost impossible to imagine Bernard as a baby. It's a challenging concept. Rather like a baby crocodile. Well, I must slip up and give Alison a hand cleaning up the breakfast. One of the guests was a bit of a trial this morning.
2: Oh, shoot the bastards.
1: Well, obviously. But first, we have to get them to pay the bills. Now, don't forget, Daddy. Mr. Mullet will be arriving any minute. In fact, he can give us a hand to swap the mattresses over with that nephew of his, Jason.
2: Ah, Jason, Planet of the Apes.
1: Yes, it'll be easy peasy, you'll see. Alison's going to be out all day, some gardening course or other. By the time she gets home, the mattresses will be swapped round and she'll never be any the wiser.
2: Bingo! You are a treasure, Maud. You should have been a boy. There's no justice.
1: We've got to go, Danny. She goes ever so fancy if I don't give her a hand. Mm.
2: St. Bernadette's surname, 8 letters.
1: Subiru.
2: I thought that was a pickup truck.
3: I don't think I'll go on that course today after all. Soft wood cuttings.
1: But you've been looking forward to it.
3: I've got a splitting headache. That wretched woman fussing over her boiled egg this morning. Too hard. Indeed.
1: Oh, forget about her. In any case, no one over 50 should wear lipstick at breakfast.
3: Oh, Maud, stop throwing those knives about. My head's killing me. Oh,
1: sorry. Look, my advice is go off on that gardening course. Loads of fresh air, lovely plants, handsome chaps like what's-his-name on the telly, Dan Thingy with the dark Byronic curls. You'll soon feel better.
3: No, I can't face it. I'm going for a lie down. Where's my fever, dear? I'll lie down with my bedroom window open and listen to the birds. Oh, what the earth is that?
1: I suspect it'll be Mr. Mullet's skip being delivered.
3: Oh, damn and blast. Sometimes the whole world seems to be against me. I never wanted the blinking hard standing in the first place.
1: Oh, come on, don't be silly. You've never been terribly interested in the front garden anyway.
3: I have. I love the front garden.
1: You said laburnum was a dated old cliché.
3: Oh, God, that'll be Mr. Mullet. I can't face it. You go and deal with this.
1: Okay, okay. But just remember, we've got to have off-street parking if we're going to compete with Linda Woodruff at San Gimignano.
3: San Gimignano. Stupid name for a B&B. Oh!
4: Good morning, Mr. Mullet. How's tricks?
5: Oh, fine, miss, fine.
4: Ready to get to grips with my hard standing?
5: Oh, blast, yes, miss. Jason will be arriving in a minute with a hoot chainsaw. Oh. Then we'll get started on it. Now, what do you want us to do with these trees and bushes, like?
4: Whip them out as discreetly as possible.
3: Stop! Don't touch anything.
4: Oh, dear, that's torn it. I think I'll go and put the kettle on.
5: Oh, that's the ticket, my darling. I'll just wet me whistle and then I'll get on to Beckford's about the hardcore.
3: What's happening? Where are you going, Maud?
4: Won't be a minute. I'm just going to put the kettle on.
3: Mr. Mullet, don't touch that bush.
5: Oh.
3: That's Daphne Odora Aureo Marginata.
5: Well, what would you like me to do with it, miss?
3: I suppose I'll have to move it. You'll have to dig it up, with as big a root ball as possible, and wrap it in some sacking.
5: Sacking?
3: Oh, no, wait. I'll have to water it first. Should be rainwater, really, but my rainwater butt is absolutely stinking. I'll have to replant it in the back garden. It's completely the wrong time of year, of course. And I've got a feeling Daphne's resent root disturbance. Go and look it up in the RHS encyclopedia.
5: Have you got a bit of sacking for me then, miss, or would you like me to go and get some?
3: I think I've seen some lying about somewhere.
5: Right.
3: Mr. Mullet wants sacking.
1: Oh, I think that's a little harsh.
3: No, he's going to try and save my bush.
1: What bush?
3: Daphne Aureo Marginata. Have you ever smelt my Daphne in the spring, Maud?
1: I don't think I have.
3: Oh, it's divine. Spicy.
1: Daphne Aureo Marginata. Any relation of Camilla Parker Bowles?
3: Don't be silly, Maud. Haven't we got some sacking? I'm sure I've seen some somewhere.
1: Yes, where was it? I know, it's downstairs in Daddy's flat by the garden door. He had that sack of peanuts for the birds.
3: That's right. Brilliant, brilliant.
1: What's that? Jason's chainsaw, I think. You did say they could cut down the laburnum.
3: Oh, my God, I can't bear it.
1: You said laburnum was vulgar and poisonous.
3: No, Maud. We were talking about Linda Woodruff at San Gimignano. She's got three laburnums in her front garden. I said Linda was vulgar and poisonous. Oh, my God. Jason! Don't touch my Daphne!
2: Mullet, how are you?
5: Oh, very well, thank you, sir. And how are you keeping, Mr. Button?
2: Oh, not brilliant, I'm afraid.
5: Oh.
2: My daughter, Alison, the one with the nose, she's forced an orthopedic mattress on me.
5: She never has.
2: I'm afraid so, willy-nilly, and it's like sleeping on concrete. Oh. Yeah, come on, give it a try.
5: Oh, well, sir, I'm not sure.
2: Come on, it won't take a minute. I just want your opinion as a man of the world. Coming plan, you see, a secret agenda.
5: Oh, right you are then, Mr. Butler. I'll just take my boots off.
2: Well, this way.
5: Right, yeah.
2: Oh, here we are. Oh, mind the chamber pot.
5: Sorry.
2: Don't worry. Damn things always getting in the way.
5: I could lay my hands on a nice commode if you think it might
2: help. No blasted commode. I'm not a blinking invalid. Now, have a lie down and tell me what you think.
5: Right, sir. Wow. It certainly firm, sir.
2: Firm, man? It's rock hard. Just shut up, will you? Let me have a go.
5: Right, you haven't. I'll just...
2: Oh, blasted thing. It's like granite.
5: Well, I've got to agree. It's hard, sir. So, what's your secret agenda?
3: Daddy! Mr. Mudd!
2: I wish you wouldn't shout in through the window like that, Alison.
3: What on earth is going on?
5: Your father just asked me to have a look at his...
2: Shut up, Mullet. He came over queer for a moment, that's all. A little faint. So, naturally, I told him to lie down.
3: And what about you? You don't feel faint, I hope, Daddy.
2: No. I just lay down to put him at his ease.
3: Are you sure you're all right? I heard there's a bug going around.
2: No, blast it. I'm tickety-boo.
5: Anyway, I feel much better now, thanks, miss. It must have been the fumes from Jason's chainsaw. I think I'll get to grips with that bush of yours.
3: All right, but be gentle. We must make the transition as easy as possible. Daddy, have you finished with your nuts?
2: What nuts?
3: That sack of peanuts for the birds.
2: Yes, we should get some more, you know.
3: Would you mind giving me the sack?
2: The sack?
3: The sack they came in. I need some sacking to go round the roots of my Daphne to transport it to the back garden. Oh, Mr. Mullet?
5: Yes?
3: Would Jason mind digging me a big hole?
5: Oh, blast no, miss. You just show us where, and Jason will get cracking.
6: Hello, Aberfield Guest House.
7: Maud, it's Bernard. How are you?
6: Oh, fine, thanks, Bernard. How are you?
7: Oh, not too bad, thanks. Although, I've just discovered I've got damp and decay under my dado.
6: Oh, dear. That's bad luck.
7: Yes, it'll all have to be stripped off and replastered. I was wondering if I could possibly book my mother in for a few days whilst we have the work done.
6: Your mother?
7: Yes.
6: To stay here with us, you mean? What a good idea. When would that be, exactly?
7: Well, the week after next.
6: Well, we haven't got a ground floor room, you know. Could she manage the stairs?
7: I think so. She's quite nimble for an octogenarian. She was still line dancing at 78, you know.
6: Really? What an inspiration.
7: Yes. So, I was wondering, might it be possible for me to drop by and do a recce, as it were? Look at the rooms? I'll be coming over your way later on this morning. In a few minutes, in fact, if it's not inconvenient.
6: Of course. We'd be delighted to see you. Mr. Mullet's landscaping our front garden at the moment, so chaos reigns, I'm afraid. Try parking by the charity shop.
7: Fine. See you in about half an hour, then.
6: Tickety-boo.
8: Daphne. Citrus. Oh, sounds painful. Dahlia. Frightfully common. Ah, Daphne. Good heavens, I had no idea there were so many. Daphne Bellua, Jacqueline Postill, Daphne Blagayana, Daphne Gnidium, Daphne Odora Oreomarginata. All resent transplanting. Oh, hell, that's all I need. A resentful evergreen in the back garden glowering at me for years.
2: What's through here, Mary?
8: Daddy?
2: Board room.
8: Doing up here? Whatever next?
3: Daddy? Why are you going into Maud's room?
5: He wanted to show me.
2: In the view, this used to be my bedroom in the old days.
5: Very nice, too. No fitted wardrobes, though, if you don't mind my saying so. They do a nice ranging, do it all. I could whip a couple in here in no time.
3: No. Maud never uses the wardrobe anyway. As you can see, she just throws everything down on the floor.
2: I think I'll just sit down on Maud's bed for a minute.
3: Terrible soft mattress, just like your old one. I'm surprised Maud isn't crippled with arthritis. We'll have to replace it one of these days.
2: Oh, lovely.
3: Don't get too comfortable there, Daddy. You might do untold damage to your vertebrae.
5: I slipped a disc once at a wedding in Charteris. Too much lead throw milk. Was flat on my back for 6 weeks. Ah, happy days.
3: So, Daddy brought you up here to see the view, Mr. Mullet? That's rather odd. My bedroom's the one with the view. Maud's just looks out onto the back of the charity shop.
2: Oh, yes, it's your bedroom I was thinking of, my dear. Oh, never mind. I feel quite sleepy now.
3: Oh, where's that? The Smiths said they wouldn't be arriving till 4. And the Perkinses have gone out on an all-day pilgrimage to Walsingham. Maud!
9: Okay, I'll get it. Bernard. Come on in.
10: How are you, Maud?
8: It's Bernard. Oh, heck. Quick, where's my lipstick? Excuse me a moment, Mr. Mullet.
5: So this is the mattress you're thinking of moving, is it, sir?
2: Oh, yes, yes. Oh, lovely. Yeah, it'll have to be when she's out, though, or my name will be mad.
5: Oh, right, yeah, sir. Well, I'll just get back downstairs now. See how Jason's getting on with that young lady's home.
8: Look, Bernard, before Alison comes down, I must just ask you, could you do me a favour?
10: Oh, certainly, Maud. Happy to oblige. Oh,
8: thank you so much. Look, we need to get Alison out of the house for a bit.
10: Oh.
8: We want to swap my mattress for Daddy's, because his is too hard. Mm-hmm. But she bought it for him as a special present recently, so we don't want to hurt her feelings.
10: Ah, I see. That accounts for the slight touch of cloak and dagger.
8: Yes. Look, would you mind asking her to go to the garden centre with you or something?
10: Mm, certainly. Good morning, Alison.
8: Good morning, Bernard. How are you? And how's your mother?
10: Oh, excellent. Thank you very well indeed.
8: So, would you like a cup of tea? I'm so sorry. I haven't got last month's receipts in order for you yet.
10: Oh, no need. No need. And I won't have any tea, thank you. I just called round to discuss the possibility of my mother staying here for a few days in a fortnight's time, whilst I have some damp proofing done.
8: Your mother stay here? Mm. But how delightful. We'd be honoured, wouldn't we, Maud?
1: Oh, yes. Be terrific.
8: Must just check the bookings book and make sure.
1: Well, I'm sure Swallows is free.
10: So I just popped by to check that your stairs weren't too steep.
8: Oh, I hope they're not.
10: No, no. I've never really taken much notice of your stairs before, but they're nice and wide, and you've got a lovely handrail.
8: Oh, thank you, Bernard.
1: Yeah, well, Bernard was saying he'd also like to pick your brains, Alison, about gardening, actually.
8: Oh, gardening? Of course, Bernard. Nothing would give me greater pleasure. I didn't think you were interested.
10: Well, gardening's beginning to grow on me. I was just on my way to the garden centre, as a matter of fact. And I wondered if you could possibly come along and give me some advice. I think I might permit myself a plot of something on my patio this year.
8: Certainly. You can hold the fort here, can't you, Maud?
1: Oh, God, yes. Make a day of it if you like. We'll be fine.
5: Just to say, Jason's dug you a massive great hole out the back, miss.
8: Oh, good. I'll get a new Daphne Oreo Marginata at the garden centre. Don't bother to try and replant the old one, Mr. Mullet.
5: Hey.
8: You can just throw it in the skip with the laburnum.
5: Oh, right, yeah, miss. I'll tell Jason to crack on with his chainsaw, then.
8: I might even see if they've got a different Daphne. Daphne Bulua Jekylline Postill, perhaps. It's received the RHS Award of Garden Merit, apparently.
10: I've parked on the forecourt of the Congregational Church.
1: Well, don't forget, Bernard. It won't be long till you'll be able to park on our hard standing.
10: Mmm, that will be a treat.
8: Oh, look at that wonderful euphorbia, Bernard. Do you like euphorbia?
10: I'm not sure. I think I read somewhere that they have irritating sap.
8: Ah, yes, I believe you're right. They do have a marvellous architectural quality, though, don't they?
10: I developed a very nasty rash once as a result of a close encounter with a mallow, and it left me a bit wary about physical contact with plants.
8: Oh, but one can get so much pleasure from brushing against a scented leaf geranium or caressing a basil leaf. Have you ever pinched out tomatoes, Bernard?
10: I can't say I have, although I do select the on-the-vine kind when I'm at the supermarket.
8: It's wonderful, the smell of tomato leaves on one's fingers. Gardening can be quite a sensuous experience, you know.
10: Oh, well, I do have a great deal of time for that Charlie Dimmock.
8: Do you really, Bernard? You surprise me.
10: Oh, yes. The way she tosses her hair about. I find it mildly unsettling.
8: Good grief. I'd never have thought it. Mind you, those television gardeners are becoming more and more charismatic, aren't they? There's something rather magnetic about Alan Titchmarsh. I like the way his eyes don't quite match. I find that quite sexy.
10: Do they have toilets here?
8: Oh, yes, I think their lavatory's over by the cafe. Would you care for a cup of tea, Bernard, or a hot chocolate before we go?
10: I don't think so, thank you, Alison. I wouldn't want to spoil my lunch.
8: You never know. Charlie Dimmock might be there, doing a book signing or something.
10: I think that's a bit unlikely. Anyway, you've kindly advised me as to the right kind of petunias, and you've selected your Daphne, so perhaps we should be thinking about calling it a day.
8: Oh, I suppose so. I could live in the garden centre. Such a shame their range of Daphnes was so limited. I believe there's a specialist Daphne nursery in Cornwall. It would be lovely to go there, wouldn't it? Do you like Cornwall, Bernard?
10: Not really. I once had a terrible attack of colic on Bodmin Moor.
8: Oh, dear.
10: Yes. I usually have a bottle of milk of magnesia in my glove compartment, but foolishly I'd left it on the table back at the little chef. I had to stop the car and walk about in a field. I was doubled up behind a hawthorn hedge for half an hour. I've never felt quite the same about Cornwall since.
8: Understandable.
1: There you are, Daddy. A nice soft mattress, just how you like it. Thanks so much, Mr. Mullet. And Jason.
5: Happy to be of service, miss. You can go and get the hardcore now, Jason.
1: Good God. Look at those stains. Isn't it odd how mattresses seem to acquire stains, even though one has absolutely no memory of any catastrophic events which could have caused them?
5: They do a very nice range of mattress protectors these days, miss. I'm sure I could lay my hands on some at a discount if you were interested.
1: Well, it's a bit late for this mattress, I'm afraid. Ugh. It reminds me of that speech by Churchill. I have nothing to offer but blood, toil, tears, and sweat.
2: Well, I don't want a blasted mattress protector anyway. I'm not incontinent yet.
5: No, of course not. Me and Eileen's got a mattress protector ourselves, as a matter of fact. She's very particular about her bed, is my missus. Maybe you'd like one for your mattress upstairs, miss, being as it's more or less brand new one, like.
1: No, thank you, Mr. Mullet. It'll be fine. But if we ever do change our minds, or indeed our sheets, we'll let you know. Oh, my God, that fern. I must dash, sorry.
5: Fine figure of a woman, your Maud, Mr. Butler. To tell you the truth, I've always admired her from afar, in a manner of speaking. She's got a lovely set of manners on her, and she's good for a laugh, too. I tell you, I could have been proper smitten with her if I hadn't have been already shacked up with my old Eileen.
2: Oh, give us a rest, will you, Mullet, old boy? I'm trying to have a kip. Oh.
10: I hope you can get your Daphne into my boot, Alison.
8: Oh, I think it'll be all right.
10: Oh, I've often wished I had a hatchback.
8: Have you ever thought about a Volvo?
10: I don't think so, really. They're terrible gas guzzlers, you know.
8: Right. I think that'll fit very nicely just there. Sort of snuggling up to your petunias.
10: Yes. I do hope Mother approves of those petunias. I'm afraid she might prefer flowers to be big and double rather than single and small.
8: Oh, single and small is much more elegant, Bernard. You must try and educate her.
10: This is quite a pleasant car park, isn't it?
8: Is it? Oh, I suppose so.
10: Parking's so important these days. It was a brilliant idea of Maud's to turn your front garden into a hard standing.
8: Really?
10: Oh, yes. There's nothing like assured on-site parking. But then Maud sees straight to the heart of things, doesn't she?
8: She certainly knows nothing about gardening.
10: Ah, but think what she does know. A degree in engineering, most unusual in a woman.
8: She was always the tomboy.
10: I must ask her one day to tell me about her time in Africa. I'm sure she has some fascinating stories.
8: She's terribly untidy, though.
10: But that in itself is somehow rather endearing, I feel. Sometimes I think I'm trapped in my own methodical routines and long for someone to rip down my flowcharts and teach me how to rumba.
8: Do you really, Bernard?
10: Someone like Maud, perhaps.
8: Maud's manner may be carefree and attractive, Bernard, but I can assure you that living with that kind of disorder is a complete nightmare. You have absolutely no idea...
6: right you are. 14th to the 21st. Excellent. We look forward to it. Thanks very much. It's for Mrs. Radcliffe. 14th to 21st. I'll have to remember to put that in the book when I find it. Hello. How's the garden centre? Did you educate Bernard in the horticultural arts, Alison?
8: I did my best, but I'm not quite sure if gardening is what Bernard really wants.
10: Oh, pleasant enough expedition, but I'm not sure my fingers are quite green enough. And did you have a useful and productive time while we were out?
6: Oh, terrifically useful and productive. Thank you. Yes, I even took a booking for a whole week.
8: Oh, good.
6: Alison, where's the bookings book? I couldn't find it.
8: It's up on this shelf, where it always is.
6: Oh, right. So it is. Right here. Yes, I'll just put Mr. and Mrs. Radcliffe in.
8: Mm-hmm.
6: Mr. and Mrs. Radcliffe, 14 to 21st. There, done.
8: Hmm. When was it your mother would be coming to stay, Bernard?
10: Oh, the week after next, if it's convenient.
8: Mm-hmm. Oh, wait. The week after next is the 14th to the 21st. Maud!
6: What?
8: You nitwit! You've double booked us.
6: Oh, no.
8: That was Bernard's mother's room you offered to the Radcliffes.
10: Oh, don't worry. I'm sure I can find somewhere else for Mother. San Gimignano, perhaps.
8: Oh, I wouldn't hear of it. Linda Woodruff has polycotton sheets. Ours are 100% Egyptian cotton. Your mother must stay with us, Bernard, as our guest, naturally, in acknowledgement of all your kindness to us.
10: How kind. But, how will you manage?
6: Oh, she can have my room and Alison and I can share.
8: I'm afraid your mother would have to share our bathroom, Bernard, if she wouldn't mind.
10: Oh, no, I'm sure she wouldn't mind. She urinates fairly infrequently, really, for an octogenarian.
8: You'll have to tidy up your room, Maud.
6: Of course I'll tidy it up. It'll be immaculate. And there's a lovely armchair in there. She can sit by the window and do her tapestry.
10: Thank you, Maud. How thoughtful.
8: Oh, we'll spare no efforts to make her comfortable, Bernard. And, of course, she'll have a great time reminiscing with Daddy about the past. Oh, there's just one thing, though, Maud.
6: What?
8: We'll have to get rid of that awful old mattress of yours and get a nice new orthopedic one, like the one I bought for Daddy last week.
10: Oh.

0: cast was Denise Coffey as Alison, Miriam Margolyes as Maud, Joss Ackland as Father, Chris Emmett as Mullet, and Jeffrey Whitehead as Bernard. The producer was Jonathan James Moore.
1: Inside every Cape Plum, there's a nice clean stone asking to be let out. There's a very sweet sound to Cape Plums when you have them for afters.
2: Is that proper farmhouse cheddar?
3: No, I don't think so.
2: What about that?
3: No. It's quite nice, though.
2: Is it? Do you think I might try a piece? I'll have 2 ounces, please.
4: Jacobs, the cream of cream crackers.
5: I came across Mr. Kipling in a meadow by the church. If I painted that spire once, he said, I painted it a dozen times. He offered me an apple pie. An artist needs inspiration, he explained. Golden shortcrust pastry, delicious apple filling, and just the right amount of sugar sprinkled on top. But then, when it comes to the little details, Mr. Kipling does have an exceedingly good eye. I came across Mr. Kipling in a meadow by the church. If I painted that spire once, he said, I painted it a dozen times. He offered me an apple pie. An artist needs inspiration, he explained. Golden shortcrust pastry, delicious apple filling, and just the right amount of sugar sprinkled on top. But then, when it comes to the little details, Mr. Kipling does have an exceedingly good eye.
6: I'm crunching my polo, dear Liza, dear Liza. I'm crunching my polo, dear Liza, crunching.
7: The nicest thing about the mint with the hole is that it's smooth and never crumbles. You can eat polo without other people hearing. Try sucking them, dear Henry.
6: I can't. I've already crunched them all.
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9: Boogie Up the River by Mark Wallington, starring Timothy Spall. Episode 2, Sonning. I'll definitely meet you in Sonning.
10: Journey to the source of the Thames.
11: A journey to the source of the Thames.
10: A journey to the source of the Thames.
11: A journey to the source of the Thames. I spent my first morning on the river trying to infuse. I thought about the explorers, John Hanning Speke and Richard Burton, how they departed from Zanzibar in 1856 and ventured into regions of Africa no white man had seen before. How they endured a year of disease and privation in an obsessional quest for the source of the Nile, and how my journey had nothing whatsoever in common with theirs. As the keeper at Wharton Lock put it,
12: "You see, the Thames is a undramatic sort of river. In books about the Thames, you rarely find the adjectives wholesome or stunning or spectacular. Serene, you see, quite often, and tranquil is a favourite, and so is ethereal. Bucolic crops up now and again as well, but thrilling, never."
11: Closed his gates and opened his sluices, and I slowly rose 6 foot 2 inches nearer the source.
12: "That's a beautiful looking boat you got there."
11: "Her name's Megan. She's a Victorian camping skiff."
12: "That's a damn funny looking dog, though."
11: His name's Boogie. He's an Indonesian Labrador."
12: "We had one of them once. We had to have it run over. How far are you going?"
11: "Oh, I'm going all the way. I'm going to find the spot where the Thames disappears into the ground. I'm going to unravel the mystery surrounding the source once and for all."
12: "What mystery's that?"
11: "Oh, the Thames has a disputed source. Some folks say it rises at Thames Head off the A433 near Cirencester. Others say Seven Springs near Cheltenham. There's even a case for the village of Crudwell in Wiltshire. Yeah, I'm going to put an end to all the speculation."
12: "Well, you got a lovely day for it."
11: "Well, actually, I was sort of counting on people like yourself to give me local knowledge. You know, you being a lock keeper, ear to the river.

0: and all that.
1: Salt of the Thames, eh? It's in Gloucestershire.
0: Gloucestershire?
1: Gloucestershire.
0: Oh, could you be more specific?
1: It might be in Wiltshire.
0: Thank you very much.
1: You're welcome.
2: To settle the dispute surrounding the source of the Thames wasn't the only reason for this journey. I also had plans to seduce my travelling companion. Not Boogie. If you wanted to seduce Boogie, you need nothing so elaborate as a romantic river trip. A packet of peanuts would do the job. No, my arrows were aimed at Jennifer. Jennifer with the long eyelashes and short temper. Jennifer and her appalling poetry.
3: Our love was like a voyage upstream, a journey into the heart, with me playing Katharine Hepburn and you playing Humphrey Bogart. It's awful, isn't it?
0: No. It has a certain potency.
3: I think I'm overexcited at the thought of this journey. You see, I want it to be just perfect. Well, that's why I'm so glad your horrible little dog isn't coming along.
2: I tried to find someone to look after Boogie, but it was impossible. No one had adequate insurance. And then Jennifer had to fly to Dusseldorf to keep a room full of German businessmen happy. It would be delayed until the weekend. So, it was one man and his ugly dog who took to the river that first day. A period of acclimatization began. Boogie met his first coot. And was so confused he headbutted the unfortunate bird. Meanwhile, I encountered a breed of river user I would become all too familiar with over the next few weeks.
4: What's that? Thought you might be all on your own. Thought you might like a bit of company. It's a funny looking boat. It's not got radar, has it?
2: No.
4: Where's the engine?
2: Doesn't have an engine. It's got elegance instead.
4: Mine's got an engine. Boys, mine's got an engine. Got satellite TV and all. Well, that reminds me. Christine!
5: What?
4: Are those Yorkshires ready? The film's nearly started. Just bought her. Cost a fortune. Haven't got a name for her yet. I was thinking of, how's your father?
2: How about Rambo?
4: Oh, that's good. That's good. What do you think of Midnight Prowler?
2: Well, it doesn't quite capture the general feeling of devastation the boat exudes. How about Exocet?
4: Worth thinking about.
5: Daddy, come in here quick.
4: What is it?
5: There's a strange looking dog in our saloon. What's

0: I spent the afternoon sculling through the wilds of Weybridge and Chertsey. My only contact was with a fisherman.
1: Had any luck?
2: Good stuff.
1: Right.
0: Then at Laylam, I moored and walked into the village to phone Jennifer.
3: Concrete Sandwich International.
0: Jennifer Conway, please.
3: Who's calling?
0: Mark Wallington.
3: What company?
0: It's me. You know it's me.
3: Why don't you give up? She's going to walk all over you. She's just having a bit of fun, and when she's had enough, she'll screw you up and throw you in the bin. Putting you through.
4: Yes?
0: It's me.
4: Who?
0: Mark.
4: Where are you? Yes, I'm miles away.
0: I'm in Laylam.
4: Oh, how exciting. That's where Matthew Arnold is buried. Oh, I'm one of his biggest fans. Listen, I'm going to Copenhagen tonight.
0: Oh, Jennifer.
4: A presentation, I'm afraid. I made those Germans so happy the Danes want the same treatment. I'll be back tomorrow afternoon. What's that barking?
0: I don't hear any barking.
4: I can definitely hear barking.
0: No. Shut up. Look, I'll see you on Windsor Bridge tomorrow evening at 8. I'll tell you all about Matthew Arnold's grave. Now, bye. In the graveyard of Laylam Church, I found Matthew Arnold's family plot. It was as cosy as a grave could be. A spider lived in every crack. I sat on the tombstone with Boogie by my side. Now, listen, Boogie. Tomorrow, Jennifer is joining us. Now, we both know how you two hate each other. If she had her way, you'd be put down. And if you had your way, I'm sure she'd be put down. But you have to understand what this trip means to me. It could be the climax to 5 years of foreplay. Where'd you get that bone from? Boogie, this is a graveyard. You don't go around with bones in your mouth. It doesn't look good. Drop it, I said. Drop it.
5: Would you mind taking a picture of me in front of Matthew Arnold's grave?
0: Yeah, of course.
5: It's such a nice graveyard, this, isn't it?
0: How delightful.
5: It's one thing the British do well, I think, graveyards. Have you been to the one in Sutton Courtenay?
0: No.
5: George Orwell is buried there, and Lord Asquith, the last Liberal Prime Minister. Is that your dog?
0: That's right.
5: He's got a bone in his mouth.
0: Boogie, come here. Give me that. Give it to me. There.
5: Can I have it?
0: What?
5: That bone, if you don't want it, that is.
0: Yeah, sure.
5: It might be one of Matthew Arnold's. You never know. I collect famous people's bones.
0: I stayed in Laylam that night. I pulled the canvas tent over Megan and then sat in the lamplight and prepared pasta with a mushroom and nutmeg sauce from Delia Smith's One Is Fun. Afterwards, I sat on the bank and filled in my diary. The only noise was the chub plopping. Day one. Left Hampton. Rode all day. Nothing much happened. Stopped at Laylam.
6: Once again, saw you there and we thought, can't be much fun on your own, so we decided to join you. You want to watch the Canadian miniseries?
0: No, thank you. But Boogie did. So we sat in the saloon of Kevin and Christine's cruiser. Kevin turned on the 26-inch Mitsubishi by remote control. Christine opened a box of Black Magic. She gave the orange creams to Boogie and stuffed the rest herself.
7: I suggested the name Rambo to Christine. She don't like it.
8: Who wants to call the boat Lady Penelope?
0: Not really you, is it?
8: Nah, I was thinking of the Wild One.
0: How about Dirty Weekend?
8: That's witty.
7: What do you think of High Impact?
0: Oh, very good.
7: What's your boat called then?
0: Megan.
7: Megan? It's a bit effeminate, isn't it?
0: Well, it's Celtic. It means axe murderer.
7: Ah.
5: Source!
7: Where are you going anyway?
0: The source.
7: Source to what?
0: The Thames.
7: Which way is that?
0: That way. Oh, sorry.
7: What, past Reading?
0: Yeah.
7: Oh, we never go past Reading. TV reception gets weak past Reading. Just you and the dog, is it?
0: My girlfriend's joining me tomorrow.
7: See, Christine, I told you he wasn't gay.
5: I said shush.
0: Our acclimatisation continued. On the second day, we passed under the M25, and I discovered what wonderful acoustics it has.
2: I wonder if one day that, say that you care. If you say you love me madly, I'll gladly be there, like a puppet on a string. Da, da, da, da, da, da, da, da, da.
0: Meanwhile, Boogie met his first Canada goose. I discovered that a headbutt had the same effect on them as it had on coots. Boogie's problem is he has nothing in common with the rest of nature. An upbringing on the high-rise estates of South London have left him traumatised. Now, I felt his behaviour was jeopardising the success of the trip. When we reached Runnymede, I took him for a walk in the famous meadows and tackled the problem as sensitively as I could. So, Boogie, this is Runnymede, where the Magna Carta was signed, that noble charter that paved the way for freedom by law, for every human being and every dog, allowing every person and every dog the right to behave however they see fit. However, there are circumstances in which one has to adapt one's code of conduct. Your refusal to associate with the wildlife on the river in any fashion other than a violent one is undermining our chance of reaching our goal. Whereas a degree of diplomacy shown to river dwellers in general would, I feel, be contributory to the effort. Now, I wondered if you had any comments on the matter. Good point.

0: The day grew humid. The river rolled lazily. A cheese sandwich floated downstream. At Black Pots Bridge, I moored with a view of Windsor Castle across the fields. I bathed in the river, changed into deck shoes, put a clean shirt on and scrubbed my teeth and fingernails, then went into Windsor to meet Jennifer, as arranged. The air was sticky with a storm. Windsor Bridge was full of Scandinavians. A disco paddle boat played hits from the 60s. I waited for an hour, then another hour. Finally, there was a tap on my shoulder, and there stood Michael, Jennifer's personal courier.
1: Hi, me again. Jennifer couldn't make it tonight. She didn't give any explanations, but then she's not the sort to apologize, right? Instead, she sent a Chinese takeaway. Crispy duck, plum sauce, pancakes, spring onions and mushrooms, and a fortune cookie. Oh, and a poem, of course.
0: When the light of day sinks into the west, think of me. I'm in Budapest. Budapest?
1: That's a stinker.
0: No, it's got vitality.
1: No, it's painful. Listen, you should understand something. Jennifer has problems. She's suffering from what in my motorcycle courier's group therapy sessions we call destination hostility.
0: What's that?
1: It's an inability to get where you're going for some reason other than poor navigation. Jennifer has an unlocked trauma.
0: What sort of unlocked?
1: Well, who knows? But all the signs are she never received the reward she deserved for her achievements as a child. And so now she only strives for things she can't have, thereby reducing the risk of disappointment.
0: I see.
1: Which kind of puts you in a tricky situation, doesn't it?
0: Well...
1: You've got two choices, as I see it. A, you could diffuse her hostility by positively reinforcing her every time she doesn't turn up. Although, that's not easy if she's not there.
0: What's B?
1: Get yourself a nice Scandinavian girl. I mean, look, they're everywhere. See you later.
0: Boogie and I ate the Chinese food. Then Boogie ate the carrier bag. My fortune cookie said, "How long is it since you checked your brake fluid level?" I'm not going to be treated like a doormat. I'm not going to be used.
2: Hello, this is Jennifer Conway. The only person I really want to speak to is Mark. What can I say? It's such a bore. I've got to spend the weekend with a Hungarian banker on the Adriatic, but I'll be thinking of you. I had a dream last night. We were shipwrecked on a desert island with a mango tree and an endless roll of dental floss. Oh, it was bliss. I'll be with you on Tuesday. Until then, as Rupert Brooke says, drift close to me and sideways bending, whisper delicious words. And if that's not Mark, then leave a message after the tones, but don't waste my time.
0: Hello, Jennifer. So you've gone to Hungary, yeah? How exciting.
3: Shut up.
0: Hang on, look, there's a stray dog in the phone box. Get up, go on, get up. Listen, I'll see you in the Bull in Sonning Tuesday at 8 o'clock. Shut up! Bye! On the other hand, I don't mind being used. I quite like being used, in fact. Being used makes you feel useful. Don't look at me like that. You don't understand. You're a dog. Your idea of romance is a knee tremble in the radio rental's doorway. That night, the storm broke. I lay inside Megan in a sweat, waiting for the first raindrop to pierce the skin. I couldn't sleep, so I played I Spy with Boogie. All right. I Spy, with my little eye, something beginning with W. Come on, it should be easy for you, this one. Give up? Win a lot. Your turn. You can't think of anything? Okay, I'll go again. I Spy, with my little eye, something beginning with C. Did you give up? Can opener. Your turn. Can't think? All right, there we go. I Spy, with my little eye. Next day was Sunday. The river was a jam of steamers, narrowboats, cruisers and punts and skiffs, all trying to eat picnics in peace. A bolter's lock, it was a squash to get in the chamber.
4: My, that's a lovely old skiff you've got there. They don't make them like that anymore. Craftsmanship, quality. Now, you'll let us know if we're going to crush you, won't you?
0: You bet.
4: You know who you remind me of? Three men in a boat. I love that bit when they can't open a tin of pineapples. Hilarious.
0: You're crushing me.
4: I'd love to recreate that trip. The language in the river's not really changed at all in 100 years, has it?
0: Excuse me, you're crushing me.
4: I mean, it may have motorboats on it and motorways over it, and the banks may all be privately owned.
0: Excuse me.
4: All the commercial traffic may have gone, and the town's changed unrecognizably. And all this private mortgage
0: excuse me.
4: Is possible, but it's not really.
0: Excuse me, you're crushing me, you great hippo! That evening, I pulled my way up to Cookham. Later, I strolled to the churchyard where Stanley Spencer is buried.
3: Excuse me, I wonder if you'd mind taking a picture of me in front of Stanley Spencer's grave. Oh, it's you!
0: Yes.
3: Another beauty, this graveyard, isn't it?
0: Ah, beauty, yes. Smile!
3: Thanks. Who was Stanley Spencer, anyway?
0: An artist.
3: I don't suppose your dog's found one of his bones, has he?
0: No.
3: Never mind. Oh, I do like graveyards.
0: Yeah, so do I.
3: I feel in touch with my mortality.
0: Fancy a curry?
3: No, thanks.
0: Ah, just a thought. There's a tandoori in the village. I've heard George Harrison goes there.
3: Who's George Harrison?
0: The ex-Beatle.
3: Is he dead?
0: No.
3: Oh, I wouldn't know him unless he's dead.
0: I spent another evening with Delia Smith. We cooked a delicious thick celery soup with smoked bacon bits. Afterwards, I took Boogie for a walk along the towpath. Delia Smith, now there's a travelling companion. I mean, you can tell from her picture on the cover of One Is Fun, she's a reliable sort of woman. I'd like to cross the Sahara with Delia Smith. I can see her bartering in the Medinas of Taman Rasat for root ginger to give her stir-fried monstute that essential zest. And she knows the meaning of the word commitment, does Delia Smith. You've only got to read her views on packeted Parmesan cheese to see that. Not that she couldn't improvise if needs be. All the things she could do with a can of chum boogie, you wouldn't believe it. That night, I had a dream about Delia Smith. She was in the back of the boat, cooking and cooking, getting fatter and fatter.
5: In this pan, we have sauteed fennel in a cheese sauce, and to follow, spaghetti Mexican style. Meanwhile, just coming out of the oven, a Winnerlock crumble I made earlier.
0: I lifted up the canvas. The night was silent, but for a great crested grebe blowing his nose. When I went back to sleep, Delia Smith was gone. Instead, I dreamt of Jennifer and the little black hairs she has running up her forearms. The rains made the river rise, the currents grow stronger and faster. Sculling against it was exhausting. At Marlow, a woman with a hairy chin peered out of a porthole and said to me...
6: Are you enjoying yourself? You don't look as though you're enjoying yourself. We're not enjoying ourselves. We're going back to Datchet. We'd hoped to see Vince Hillhouse, but now we're going home. We argue all the time. People keep shouting at me.
4: Where have you put the paracetamol, you old bat?
6: See?
0: My progress remained slow. And now the wind was picking up. I needed more crew. Fortunately, near Medmenham, I acquired an extra hand. A woman named Rita. She called to me from the bank.
7: Well, well, will you look at that boat? I've not been in a camping skiff since I was a little girl.
0: Well, jump aboard. I could use some help. The skiff's name is Megan. She's 100 years old.
7: Mine's Rita. I'm 67.
0: Oh, and mine's Mark, and I'm 33. This is Boogie. He's 8 and a half.
7: No, we had a dog once. A boxer named Henry. He was in a TV advertisement. He was the boxer in the back of the station wagon, driven home by the man who visited that DIY superstore and filled his roof rack with garden furniture. Oh. Stupid, really. That's Medmenham Abbey over there, by the way. The Hellfire Club met there every Wednesday in the 18th century.
0: Rita was walking the towpath for her holidays. She was wonderful company. She had a story for every bend of the river.
7: Oh, ah, we're coming into Henley Reach. Oh, goodness me, I remember Henley. Oh, Regatta Week here was once the only important place to be seen. Yeah, I lost my virginity at Henley to a surveyor named Gordon. Nice man. He married me in the end, of course. Where did you lose your virginity?
0: The back of a Morris Thousand.
7: Oh, good cars, Morris Thousands. We had one once, and then sold it and bought a Hillman Minx. After that, we took the train everywhere. Isambard Kingdom Brunel. Now, there was an attractive man. Never saw a river without seeing a bridge. Never saw a hill without seeing a tunnel. Are you married?
0: No.
7: Engaged?
0: No.
7: Romantically linked in any shape or form?
0: Well, I have a lover. That is, a potential lover. She's joining me this evening. Well, that is, she said she would.
7: You're breaking the first rule of boating, you know.
0: What's that?
7: Never conduct a love affair in a camping skiff.
0: Well, why not?
7: You fall out. Oh, look, there's a heron. Oh, they're fascinating birds, herons. They eat 3 tons of fish a year, each.
0: Oh. Rita stayed with me for most of the day. When she climbed out at Sonning, she was covered in dog hairs.
7: Thank you so much. That's lovely. Oh, it's a lovely trip. It's a shame your dog has such bad wind.
0: Yeah.
7: I do hope you get to the source. Okay.
8: Yeah, goodbye. Lovely evening. Thought it was you. You get a moat here, because if you are, we'll keep you company. Yeah. Was that your girlfriend? Very nice. Mature. I like them mature.
0: I've just thought of a good name for your boat.
8: Oh, yeah?
0: Dickhead. Do you like it?
8: No.
0: I had another wash. I changed into another clean shirt. I shaved and washed my hair in the river with egg and verbena shampoo. I attempted to brush the dung from Boogie's coat, but the brush broke. At 8 o'clock, I was in the Bull and Sonning, as arranged. It was the landlord's birthday. He was celebrating by embarrassing everyone he could.
9: What sort of dog's that?
10: Our Albanian retriever.
9: Oh, we have one of those. Here. You on your own? I'll have to get you fixed up.
10: No, it's all right. A girlfriend is joining me any minute.
9: Hey, there's a very nice young lady over there. Her name's Sandra. She's from Andover. Hang on.
10: No. My girlfriend is joining me, honestly.
1: Hi.
10: Oh, no.
1: Jennifer couldn't make it again, I'm afraid. But she sent another meal. Greek tonight. Dolmades, some hummus, and some kebabs with a feta salad. And a chilled bottle of Retsina. And a poem, of course. She faxed it from Hungary.
10: The river of my love flows blindly through... you read it.
1: The river of my love flows blindly through the night. Should have brought me to your side. Unfortunately, I missed my flight. You know she's getting worse.
10: Do you think I'm being treated badly?
1: Of course. But that's very positive.
10: How'd you work that out?
1: People in Jennifer's position only treat the people they like badly. And I've never known her treat anyone this bad. My guess is she missed that plane on purpose.
9: Yeah, you look depressed.
10: I am depressed.
9: Oh, don't get depressed.
1: He's right, you shouldn't get depressed. Do you love Jennifer enough to miss a plane for her?
9: It's my birthday. Hey, say hello to Sandra. She's dying to meet you.
10: Hello, Sandra.
9: Here, how about you? You on your own as well?
1: Oh, I'm in a relationship, thank you. It's not perfect, but then whose is? Enjoy your meal.
0: Back on the boat, I shared the Greek takeaway with Boogie, but I drank all the Retsina myself. You see, most men would have got tired of it all by now, but not me. I'm made of sterner stuff. You heard what he said. I've got her worried. You're not sure? She missed the plane on purpose. Well, she can miss as many planes as she wants. I've got a trick up my sleeve. I am not going to react. Clever, eh? I wonder if one day that you'll say that you care. If you say you love me madly, I'll gladly be there like a puppet's arse. You want to dance, Boogie?

0: The next morning, my mouth tasted like Stockwell bus garage. The day was a dismal one, and yet, when I did finally get underway, it turned out to be an important milestone in the journey. It was the day our period of acclimatization reached completion. The first sign was when Boogie met a swan. We headbutted the poor creature, as usual. The swan, however, headbutted him back. And from then on, Boogie had to reconsider his status on the river. And then, later that afternoon, my own sense of belief was fulfilled when I finally managed to establish a rapport with a local fisherman. Oh, it was a moving moment. Morning!
1: Get stuffed!
0: Get stuffed yourself!
1: Go and boil your head!
0: Go and boil your own head!
1: Want me to ram my rod down your throat and pull out your lungs?
0: Hey, fancy a boat hook through your nose?
2: Boogie Up the River was written and adapted by Mark Wallington and starred Timothy Spall as Mark and Carla Mendonca as Jennifer. The other parts were played by Ainsley Foster, Gary Parker, Terence Edmund, Anne Windsor, Belinda Walker, John Fleming, John Church, Jill Graham, Rod Smith, and Jonathan Adams. The producer was Caroline Leddy.

0: your last trip, did you discover what the Earth people eat? They eat a great many of these. They peel them with their metal knives. Boil them for 20 of their minutes. Then they smash them all to bits. They are clearly the most primitive people.
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3: The first officially recorded football match in Scotland took place in 1314, immediately after the Battle of Bannockburn, when two teams of Scots kicked the severed head of an Englishman to and fro across the bloody battlefield. It was a poor game with defences well on top, and few genuine goalmouth incidents, according to the Sunday Post's Doug Bailey, who was present at the time. Since then, the game has blossomed into this unhealthy obsession with blinkered national arrogance and the clinging to fanaticism and mindless tribal bigotries that we all know and love.
4: Naked Radio presents Only an Excuse, the true story of Scottish football, narrated by William McElbunny. Oh dear, oh dear, oh dear.
3: Summer 1986. As the first pea rattles its tuneful way around the first referee's whistle to blow for the first kickoff in faraway Mexico, fever grips the country. For this is more than just another soccer tournament. This is a chance for the nation to unite in a common cause, an opportunity to show the world what we are made of, a brilliant excuse to get pissed. But for those fans who wandered far away with the Scottish soccer soldiers, they can enjoy the benefits of actually being there.
5: Hey Bob, I'm just reading here that the pollution in Mexico City is so bad that breathing the air there is the equivalent of smoking 40 cigarettes a day.
6: 40 cigarettes a day?
5: Yeah.
6: That's magic, so we don't have to buy fags then. Oh, that's all the more money to spend with the baby.
5: Oh, here we go.
3: As the tournament progresses, punters become pundits, and airs become experts, as opinions are aired in the bus queues, the bars, and the peat bogs of Scotland.
6: Oh, yes, I'd like the World Cup. It gives all of us lads from the island another interest for a couple of weeks. And gives the sheep a break, too.
3: Shouldering the hopes of the people and the sheep for a long involvement in the tournament, the man who walks the fine line that separates a shambles from mere disaster, Alex Ferguson.
7: Now, regarding the selection of the squad for Mexico, I felt I had to remain loyal to the players who had done so well at the recording of our World Cup single the week before. Of course, a big shock came when Kenny Dalglish had to pull out of the squad. Well, to be honest, there isn't a footballer in the world who can replace Kenny Dalglish. So I called in Steve Archibald, because he isn't a footballer.
3: Steve's big strength lies in his variety of play. He can't do just about anything. He has in the past been likened to an unleashed cobra, but not by anyone who's seen him play football. But let me refrain from that oh-so-Scottish a trait of being over-elaborate in praising our soccer heroes, and begin the story not where it ends, but where it begins. In the oozing mud or the abrasive ash of the municipal playing fields of Scotland, where the spirit that moved our forefathers to take up the game in the name of sportsmanship and brotherhood still remains.
6: Right, lads. Now, this bunch today are nothing but a load of putrid trash. So I want you to go out there and grind their faces into the dirt. Because remember, we're not just any works football team. We are Dukla Pumpers and Sawmill and Tannery. Who are we, lads?
8: Dukla Pumpers and Sawmills and Tannery.
6: You'd better believe it. Now, I've compiled a detailed dossier on the opposition that I've scribbled on the back of this bookie's line, so pay attention. Right, first the wee winger. Now, he's got a good left foot and he's nippy, but he has a weakness. He suffers from angina. So every chance he's get, hoof the ball straight into the canal and make a wee bastard swim for it. Then there's Chalmers, the elegant midfield maestro with a bad perm and a beer belly. You have a lot of respect for this guy, so I'm going to operate a special marking system today. Spud, you mark his face, Dougie will mark his ribs, and wee Ferret will drag his studs in the back of his thighs. Right, now most of you will remember the last time we were here, their keeper, Tojo, played a blinder. He was safe and he was agile. But today, boys, we're in luck, because I've heard through the grapevine that his wife just left him and he's been made redundant. So, strikers, every time he's get within hearing distance, make sure he's taunt his manhood and question his virility. That'll be enough to shatter his self-esteem and should be worth a goalie a start. All right, boys, by my watch, it's coming up to 2:30. So, let's stub the fags into the export cans and get strapped. Oh, aye, and boys, most important thing, for God's sake, make sure you go there and enjoy yourself. After all, it's only a game.
3: But from the very early days, it was apparent it was more than just that. Few of those present are unlikely to forget the Battle of Falkirk in 1298, when droves of marauding East Stirling supporters sacked the town and massacred 40,000 men, women and children after the Bairns had snatched the late winner in the semi-final of the Stirlingshire Cup. Of the Cup final of 1923, the Let's Go on the Rampage and Wreck the Place final, as it affectionately came to be known. But probably the biggest single event to influence the course of Scottish football was the Reformation in Scotland, which began at 3 o'clock in the middle of the 16th century and is still going on today. Bigotry, sectarianism, hatred. Where would our game be without it? Amidst this cauldron of confusion and cesspit of suspicion, the clubs themselves are not entirely blameless in perpetrating the myth that every Old Firm clash is in fact a reenactment of the soapy bubble of the Boyne. I asked the Parkhead spokesman why there has never been a Protestant elected to the board at Celtic Park.
9: Why has there never been a Protestant elected to the board at Celtic Park? What's a Protestant?
3: And I raised once again with Rangers Secretary Campbell Ogilvie the prickly question of signing policies.
10: No, it's no longer a prickly issue, because we're no longer going to sign pricks.
3: But despite the liberal views taken by the clubs, the fans, the lifeblood of the game, the mug...